0: window with a beautiful view of the fenced yard with adjacent garage, perfect for one car and storage, or two cars if preferred. Inquire next door to whom it interests immediately.
1: Are you through, or are you just taking a breath?
0: No, that's it. Now, if I can just add exclusive section to town, all we have to do is squeeze in our phone number, and it's ready to go.
1: Where? To a sardine factory?
0: What do you mean? You think I abbreviated too much?
1: Oh, McGee, that's no ad. It's just a bunch of mixed-up letters.
0: Oh.
1: Looks like somebody fell downstairs with a Scrabble game.
0: You mean it seems a bit unclear, my dear?
1: Unclear is unquestionably and undoubtedly the unexcelled understatement of the year.
0: Right.
1: Well, you'd better start over.
0: Gee whiz, it seems very clear to me. I don't know why we have... Oh, I know what. There's somebody at the door, and I'll try the ad on them. If they can read it, I'll take it to the paper. Otherwise, come in.
1: Good idea.
2: Hello, folks.
1: Well, Mr. Wimple.
0: Hi, Wimp. You're just in time. You can settle a little argument for us.
2: Oh, goodness, no. I wouldn't want to butt in. You two go right ahead. I'll come back another time.
1: Oh, it's nothing like that, Mr. Wimple.
0: Yeah, come on back in here. It's all right.
2: She's not mad at you.
0: No. Why should Molly be mad at me?
2: Well, I thought maybe you refused to do the dishes or made the bed with wrinkles in it this morning.
0: I don't do dishes or make the beds. Molly does all that.
2: She does? How about the dusting? Who does that?
1: I do, Mr. Wimple. Wives do all that kind of work.
2: My goodness. How long has this been going on? That's the last time I take a trip out of town.
0: Oh, you've been away, Wimp?
2: Yes. I went out to the country to visit my aunts. I try to spend a little time with them whenever I can.
1: Oh, that's nice.
2: Sweetie Face won't let me keep them in the house, so I hid them under a rock at Dugan's Lake. I have quite a large collection of ants, really. Red ants and black ants.
0: Oh, them ants.
2: Yes, of course. Oh. Oh, you thought I meant... Oh, my goodness.
0: Yeah. Molly's got an Aunt Sarah that I think she must have come out from under a rock. A flat rock.
1: Never mind about my Aunt Sarah now.
0: Okay.
1: Come on, show Mr. Wimple the thing there.
0: Okay. Here, Wimp. Read this and see if it makes any sense to you.
2: What is it?
1: Don't tell him now. Just read it,
0: yeah,
1: Mr. Wimple.
2: All righty. It says, two birds, you few. Ruh, ruh. One and one half. World to world. Twag, third. Fire next day. Toon tut. Oh, this is interesting.
1: It is?
2: Yes. I've seen these things in museums. A partly translated old Egyptian proverb from the tomb of King Tut, isn't it? Where did you find it, Mr. McGee? This is fascinating stuff. And those hieroglyphics...
0: Okay, skip it. You win, Molly. I'll start all over. But doggone it, I gotta hurry. I want to get this ad down at the newspaper office in time for today's paper. So...
3: There's more fun with the McGees shortly. One of the outstanding characteristics of a democracy is the right of each individual to worship according to his conscience and his beliefs. The churches of America symbolize the belief of many that through community worship, we can gain the moral strength and courage to lead a good life. They symbolize the important role which religion has played in the shaping of our nation. Each day, thousands turn to their religious leaders for personal guidance and for material help. Without religion, many of these people would have nowhere to turn in their hour of need. All of us recognize the important role played during the war by chaplains of all faiths in helping our soldiers to adjust to military life. Thus, it is manifest that religion is an important part of the moral fiber of America. It was the need to worship which drove our forefathers to leave their native lands and come here. Let us not forget the importance of the church in our lives. Let us, through recognition of moral and spiritual hungers, guide ourselves and our families toward a way of life which bespeaks peace and harmony and goodwill toward all men.

0: Watch where you're going, you lunkhead.
1: Goodness, you nearly hit that car. What's the big hurry?
0: Well, I want to get to that newspaper office with this ad before they start rolling the presses.
1: Well, let's keep it so we can walk into the Gazette and not be carried in. Slow down, you're making me nervous.
0: Okay.
1: Thank you. I hate to be such a nag, but... Oh, that's why you slowed down.
0: Let me do the talking, kiddo. I know how to handle these guys.
1: You're not going to pull out that picture of a motorcycle policeman with your head pasted on and tell him it's your day off again. You remember what happened last time.
0: Well, if we had some decent glue around the house, I'd have had the... Oh, hi, officer. Was that me you wanted to pass the time of day with?
2: Well, now, I will admit I get a bit lonesome riding around on this motorcycle all day, but that isn't why I stopped you. May I see your driver's license, please?
0: Well, now, sure, it'll be a pleasure, me lad. There you are. Anything to help our fine boys in blue.
1: Oh, dear, he's using brogue number 33.
2: I beg your pardon, ma'am.
1: I say it is a fine day. Sure, and the air smells a bit like old Killarney, don't you think so, me boy?
2: Oh, yes, ma'am, and so it does.
1: How am I doing, McGee?
0: Well, I hope it works.
2: McGee is the name, I see.
0: That's right. And this is my good wife, Molly McGee.
1: Molly Driscoll, as was.
0: From the county of Cork, no less.
2: Well, you don't say. Well, now, before you start singing a chorus of When Irish Eyes Are Smiling, let me say that I wasn't going to give you a ticket when I stopped you just now.
0: You weren't?
2: No. I just wanted to warn you about your back wheel. It's a bit loose, and that could be dangerous on a sharp turn.
0: Oh, well, now, tis mighty obliging. Thanks, bud.
2: That's quite all right. And if I don't catch you speeding before then, happy St. Patrick's Day to you both.
0: And to you. May your cows never go dry.
1: Sure, and he was a fine broth of a lad.
0: Yeah. Scared the heck out of me. I wish he'd mind his own business instead of...

0: Come on, Molly. There's the classified desk over there.
1: I hope we're in time for today's paper, because the sooner we get that house rented, the better.
2: Good morning, and welcome to the Wistful Vista Gazette. May I help you?
0: Yeah, we got a house for rent, sis, and we want to rent it out, so we'd like to run a for rent ad in your houses for rent column.
2: Oh, that's a very good place for an ad of that type, sir. Yes, indeed. In houses for rent.
1: We thought so.
2: We of the Gazette are quite proud of the results achieved through our classified advertising department.
0: Yeah, well,
2: some amazing things have happened through our want ads, really.
0: Oh.
2: One of our clients ran an ad in the personals last week. I remember the word exactly. It said, "Will handsome man who smiled at blonde on streetcar meet me Saturday noon at Walt's Malt Shop? I'll be wearing white sweater."
1: Isn't that cute? Did the man show up all right?
2: Oh, there were 200 men jammed into that malt shop by 11 o'clock. And the place sold out completely in an hour.
0: Yeah, but the girl, did she find the guy she was looking for?
2: Walt ran the ad, sir.
1: Oh.
2: I understand that when he stepped behind the counter in a white turtleneck sweater and started frying hamburgers, they nearly tore the place down because they were...
0: Yeah. Now, look, sis, that's all very fascinating, but how much time we got before you close up the ads for the day?
2: The deadline for today's paper is noon, sir. Oh. You have 15 minutes. If you'd like to read your copy to me, I'll take it.
0: We'll be back in a minute. You come over here, Molly.
1: Where are we going?
0: Oh, just to this desk here. As long as we got time, I'm going to check this copy over again, try to cut the wording down a little. After all, I charge a buck a line.
1: Let me see it. I'll read it over.
0: Yeah, read it out loud.
1: All right. House for rent. 2 bedrooms and den. Completely furnished. Large fenced yard. Reasonable rent. 2-car garage. Call Wistful Vista 4366. That's short enough.
0: Yeah, but we can cut it. Let me see. First, we can take out house for rent, because that's the column it's going to be in. The houses for rent column. No use paying for that.
1: That's right. We can scratch that out.
0: Sure. What do we got now?
1: 2 bedrooms and den completely furnished. Large fenced yard.
0: Cut completely and cut large fenced. That just leaves 2 bedrooms and den furnished. Yard.
1: How about the reasonable rent? Why don't we just say reasonable?
0: That's the idea, Tootsie. Now you're getting it. On the 2-car garage, cut 2-car and just say garage. Now read it again. Let's see how it sounds.
1: Okay.
0: Mm-hmm.
1: 2 bedrooms, den,
0: mm-hmm.
1: Furnished yard. Reasonable garage. Wistful Vista 4366. Doesn't sound like much, does it?
0: That's okay. You got to make ads short and to the point these days. Well, let's turn it in.
1: Good.
0: You know, I've spent the entire morning on this dad read a thing. 4 hours just to write a 3-line ad. I'll be glad to get rid of it and
2: Yes, sir? Are you ready with the copy, sir?
0: Yes, sis. Here you are. We're renting the house out for a friend of ours, next door neighbors, you see. Frank Ingram, his name is, although we don't want that in the ad because...
2: You say Frank Ingram, sir?
0: Mm-hmm.
2: Is that house at 77 Wistful Vista?
1: That's right, miss. Mr. Ingram left town yesterday.
2: Oh, yes, I know. He phoned the ad in yesterday and mailed us a check. It's to run in tonight's paper.
0: What?
2: Here's the copy. 2-bedroom house with den. All beautifully furnished. Large enclosed yard. Spacious 2-car garage.
0: What? Oh, this is ridiculous.
3: 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There's the Bob Hope Show with special guest stars and the music of Les Brown's Band of Renown. There's the Phil Harris Alice Faye Show featuring 30 minutes of mirth and music with comedy characters Elliot Lewis and Julius Abruzzo. And there's Gertrude Berg's heartwarming story, The House of Glass. 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On Songs with Frank Sinatra, you'll hear a compact quarter hour of America's most listenable music. 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

0: The attic?
1: You know, being locked and nobody's allowed to look in there on account
0: Forget the attic.
1: I can't forget the attic. Doggone it, why did Ingram have to give us a key to the attic and then tell us we can't look in there? What's he got in there? What's so mysterious?
0: We're not going to open that man's attic.
1: Okay, we'll see. Good night.
0: Good night, all.
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0: The Adventures of Sherlock Holmes, starring Basil Rathbone and Nigel Bruce. 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Bromoquinine tablets are known the world over for their efficacy. Trust your reputation when buying a medicine. 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And now, as we make our way through the night to Dr. Watson's hospitable door, we notice a feeling of spring in the air. The buds are swollen on the trees, still black and dripping from the rain. There's a smell of warm, damp earth.
1: Delicious. Hey, Mr. Manning?
0: Well, hello, Dr. Watson. I didn't see you in the doctor.
1: Yes, I've been out checking up to see if my magnolias survived the winter.
0: Any casualties?
1: No, they all seem to be fairly bursting with buds. There's nothing as delicious as that first faint whiff of spring. All is treacherous. Come along to the house before we both catch our death of cold.
0: After you, sir.
1: Not at all, my boy. None of that age before beauty nonsense. I'm not as decrepit as all that.
0: Hello. What's this? The front hall littered with trunks and suitcases?
1: Oh, yes. I'm afraid my annual wanderlust has broken out rather early this spring. I'm off on a little jaunt first thing tomorrow morning, but come along into the study.
0: Does that mean that this is the last of our storytelling evening?
1: For this winter, yes, I'm afraid it does. Well, I trust I'm not too forward if I hope to be invited back again in the fall.
0: Oh, of course not. You know we'll be waiting for your return.
1: Oh, thanks very much. It's very decent of you. To put up with the hand-wrings of an old fellow like myself. I appreciate it, you know. But sit down, Mr. Manning. Sit down there, over there, in the usual chair. Let's get on with our story before I get all glittery and sentimental.
0: You're going to tell us about Professor Moriarty tonight, aren't you?
1: Well, I had intended to, but I've changed my mind. I'm going to tell you the adventure of a retired colorman instead.
0: Retired colorman? Isn't that a military term?
1: No, it isn't. Mr. Josiah P. Amberley has been the junior member of Brickfall and Amberley, manufacturers of artistic paint boxes. He made quite a tiny little fortune. Retired from business at the age of 61, bought a house at Lewisham, and then settled down. The very next year, 1897, I think it was, the old fool married.
0: Married?
1: Yes, married. The woman 30 years his junior.
0: Yes, yeah, always a bit risky.
1: Risky? Risky. Within 2 years, he was as miserable a creature as crawls beneath the sun. Oh, dear me, I'm jumping ahead of the story again. As I was saying, it was the 23rd of April, 1899, and a rainy and disagreeable April it had been. Holmes was in a melancholy and philosophic mood that morning as he stood by the window, watching the raindrops chasing one another down the pane. Rain had always depressed him, and he was not working on a case. When he was working on a case, I don't believe he realized that there was such a thing as weather.

0: Look at that beastly rain. Hasn't stopped for 3 days. Might as well be another flood. Well, heaven only knows what transgressions could have brought it on. That's been a really first-class crime for months.
1: Cheer up, Holmes, cheer up. It's probably good for the crops or something.
0: A shortage in crime?
1: No. The rain, of course, probably makes the little buds sprout and the little shoots.
0: Oh, don't be so blasted optimistic. More likely rotting all the seeds that's already been planted. Rain, where the deuce does it all come from? This confounded English climate. Why, any man with half a brain stays on this rain-soaked, mist-bound island is beyond me.
1: Oh, I doubt if the men have anything to do with it. It's the ladies, God bless them. This climate gives them perfect complexions. And with so many lovely creatures about, what Englishman would think of quitting the country? So much beauty, such exquisite...
0: Oh, rubbish, Watson, rubbish. The spring has given you a temporary softening of the brain. I regret to say it seems to have that effect on most impressionable males.
1: Impressionable nonsense. When a woman's concerned in one of your cases, you never even notice whether she's 16 or 60. And then you don't care whether she's got a well-turned ankle or whether she's flat-footed.
0: Oh, why should I?
1: Holmes, there are times when I think you're... a cold-blooded fish.
0: Possibly, Watson, possibly. Why do you suppose the fool doesn't show up?
1: What fool?
0: Josiah P. Amberley.
1: Oh, is he one of your clients?
0: Oh, I suppose I may call him so. He's been sent to me by Scotland Yard.
1: Oh, by Scotland Yard.
0: Quite, by Lestrade, to be exact. You must consider the case fairly hopeless if Lestrade hands the matter over to me of his own accord.
1: Look, Holmes, there's a cab drawing up in front of our front door. He must be your client, Mr.
0: Yeah.
1: Amberley.
0: Yeah. Strange-looking individual, eh, Watson?
1: He's quite an old fellow. Looks literally bowed down with care.
0: Ah, but no weakling. Look at those shoulders and that chest. The framework of a giant. He's arguing with the cab driver about the fare. Huh. Watches the pennies, eh?
1: I must say, I don't like his face. So fierce and eager, and the way those snaky locks of grizzled hair stick out from under his hat.
0: I wonder what he's worrying. What's worrying, Mr. Amberley? Worrying to bet it has something to do with money. I imagine nothing else could upset him to any great extent.
1: Nonsense, Holmes. You always look on the base side of human nature.
0: Here he is now. Come in.
2: Which of you is Sherlock Holmes?
0: I am. This is my friend, Dr. Watson.
2: Oh, I'm a broken man. He's robbed me this fine. Taken everything I had in the world. I thought he was my friend and he took everything. Right from under my nose. In my own house. Robbed me, he did.
0: Yes, I felt sure it was a question of money.
2: Money? Who said money? He stole my wife, the light of my life, the apple of my eye. It's true she was very expensive, but after all, she was my wife, and he stole her.
0: Now, Mr. Amberley...
2: Oh, my beautiful blonde wife, hair like gold, and my securities. The money I saved up with years of hard work. Gone, all gone.
0: Yes, thank you. First, tell us about your wife. Now, how long have you been married?
2: 2 years. 2 years, and she's tired of me already. 2 little years.
0: Yes, easy, my good man, easy. More facts and fewer recriminations if we're to get to the bottom of this case.
2: Well, 3 years ago I retired. Bought a house. Big house at Lewisham. Cost me plenty of money, that house did. Well, sir, I'd never lived alone in a big house before. And got sort of lonely. House began to need looking after, so I thought I'd start looking around for a wife. Nice, healthy young wife to look after me. Then I met Ella. Handsome girl she was, too. A good cook. Hair like gold. Could bake a beef and kidney pie that would melt in your mouth. So I thought I might as well get married.
0: Yeah, very practical, I'm sure.
2: Yes, that's what I figured at that time. But, Lord, Mr. Holmes, the money a woman runs into. There made my heart bleed the way the money went.
0: I should have thought you'd have been glad when the other fellow took it off your hands. But who was this...
2: This wolf in sheep's clothing?
0: Yes.
2: His name was Dr. Ray Ernest, a young fellow. Used to come over at night and play chess with me.
0: Oh, I see. He stole your wife.
2: Yes, and my securities.
0: Yes, but surely the securities are registered. You can hardly hope to convert them.
2: Maybe not. But I must have them back. And you've got to find those securities for me, Mr. Holmes. You've got to find them.
0: And your wife, of course?
2: Well, of course. Wherever she is, they are.
0: Ah, quite. On the other hand, Mr. Amberley, I confess I don't see that I can be of much service. It's a routine matter, and I'm sure that Scotland Yard would be only too glad.
2: They haven't found a thing. Not a single security.
0: Oh, very well. We'll do our best. Dr. Watson will take a run down to your house at Lewisham to look over the ground.
1: Oh, really?
2: Yes. I hardly expected you to come yourself. After my heavy financial loss, nobody cares if an old man's heart is broken.
0: Oh, stop that blubbering. I'm not coming myself because I'm preoccupied with the case of the two Coptic patriarchs. This particular case doesn't seem to be very complicated. I'm sure, Mr. Amberley, that Dr. Watson can handle it as well as I could myself.
2: Well, if that's the best that you can offer, I suppose I must be satisfied.
0: Huh?
2: Pampered, that's what she was. And that young man, that dirty pickpocket, I treated him like my own son, at the run of the house. And now look how they treated me. me. You never harmed
0: us. Quite. And now, good day, Mr. Amberley.
2: Yes. Well, good day, Mr. Holmes. And I shall expect Dr. Watson this afternoon. You have my address, I believe. Oh, the ingratitude, the rank ingratitude of it all.
1: I must say, Holmes, I like the way you shoved all this off onto my shoulders. Coptic patriarchs, indeed. You just don't want to go.
0: Right, Watson, right, the very first time. You've been begging for a case all to yourself for months. Well, here it is.
1: Yes, and a nice case you've given me, I must say. That old skinflint.
0: Oh, my daughter, oh, my ducats, eh? With the emphasis on the ducats, if I'm not mistaken.

0: Oh, confound that passage.
1: There. Ah, that's better.
0: That's dashed good.
1: Hello. Someone steps on the stairs. Watson, if I'm not mistaken, and in a triumphant mood.
2: Hello, Holmes. Well, I'm back.
1: Hail the conquering hero. A successful afternoon, I take it, with the light of victory in your eye.
2: Well, I did manage to dig up a clue, though.
1: Good. Now about Mr. Amberley's place of residence. What's it like?
2: Well, he calls it the Haven.
1: Oh, charming.
2: Yes, isn't it? I think the place would interest you, Holmes. You know that particular quarter, the monotonous brick streets, the weary suburban highways. Well, right in the middle of them lies this beautiful old home. Surrounded by a high, sun-baked wall, mottled with lichens and topped with moss, the sort of wall...
1: You may omit the perjury, Watson. I note that it was a high brick wall.
2: Mm-hmm. Right. I should have guessed it was the Haven, even if I hadn't asked a lounger who was smoking outside in the street.
1: A lounger?
2: Yes, a tall, dark, little moustached man with a curious look in his eyes.
1: With great tinted glasses and a Masonic typing?
2: Good heavens. How'd you know?
1: Oh, the fool. A child of 10 could have seen through that.
2: Well, Mr. Holmes, I don't see.
1: Never mind. Continue with your story, Watson.
2: Well, I'd hardly entered the gateway before I saw Mr. Amberley coming down the drive to meet me. He began at once, pouring out his grievances. We walked back to the house together.
1: And, well,
2: once inside the wall, I must say, I've never seen a place worse kept. Garden running to weeds and in a dreadful neglect. The house, too, was slatternly to the last degree. It just goes to show what happens to a place when there's no womanly hand about to keep it in order.
1: Yes, but Mrs. Amberley has only been missing a few days. Hardly time for so much disintegration to take place. Must have set in before she left.
2: Oh, possibly. At any rate, Mr. Amberley seemed to be ashamed of it. He was doing his best to remedy it, though I must admit that his efforts looked a trifle ineffectual.
3: What's to become of me? My wife gone. Most of my fortune stolen. Oh, come in, Dr. Watson. Come in. Here you see what remains of what used to be called my home. An Englishman's home is his castle, so they say. But home is where the heart is. My heart. Look out, Dr. Watson. Look out. That wood waste just seems
2: to be... Oh, look at that. Look at that. My best pair of trousers.
3: Too bad. Careful. You almost stepped in that pot of paint.
2: Oh, dash it all, Amber. This is absolute the limit.
3: Sorry, I shouldn't have left that pot of paint in the middle of the passage, I suppose. That when one's alone in the house, one forgets.
2: Well, alone? So you've been doing this painting yourself.
3: It must strike you a strange occupation under the circumstances. One must do something to ease an aching heart. And step in here, Dr. Watson. This is my study, my sanctum sanctorum.
2: Oh, sanctum sanctorum. I see you've just finished painting woodwork in this room, too. The smell of paint.
3: Yes, it's not dry yet. That's why I have a fire in here.
2: Now, let me see. Where did you keep your security?
3: In the safe in that wall. This room is really a strong room, like a bank, with an iron shutter on the window and an iron door, burglar-proof. Ah, that's the irony of it. No thief from without could have taken my money, but my wife, my own wife. There's a picture, Dr. Watson, on the mantel, taken in a wedding dress.
2: Nice-looking girl, Emily. Doesn't look the sort...
3: And a viper, the ingrate.
2: Oh, really?
3: Why, the very night, that very night, I bought two upper circle seats at the Haymarket Theatre. What did he give her a treat, I did?
2: Well, didn't she go?
3: No. Last moment, said she felt sick. Said she had a headache, she did. I believed her, went alone. When I came back, she was gone. My safe was right in fact.
2: Just a minute. What night was that, Mr. Amberley?
3: Last Thursday.
2: Oh, Thursday.
3: Yes, an unused ticket. Money wasted. She was always wasting money.
2: May I have that ticket, Mr. Amberley?
4: Hold on. You wouldn't throw it in the car. Now, why?
3: I wanted to get rid of it. I wanted to get rid of everything that reminds me of her. Here, give me that picture.
4: Well, I say.
3: There, into the fire she goes, Kelsa. May her soul burn in torment as their picture's burning now.
1: Unpleasant fellow, eh, Watson? This case begins to look more somber than I suspected. If you could only have brought me that ticket, Watson.
2: Oh, I did my best, Holmes. I may not have the ticket itself, but I did notice the number of the seat.
1: Oh, bravo, Watson. How did you happen to remember it?
2: Well, as a matter of fact, it was my place in form at school, 31. See, from the bottom. And so it stuck in my head.
1: Splendid, old fellow. Then Amberley's seat must have been 30 or 32. Hear me now. Who can that be?
4: Well, whoever it is, he's dashed impatient.
0: Oh, yes. Here he comes up the stairs, fairly running. Come in. Well, bless my soul, if it isn't our old friend, our good friend, Mr. Amberley. What's up?
3: A telegram, Mr. Holmes. I can't make anything of it. Here, see for yourself.
0: Uh-huh. Come at once without fail. Yes. Can give you information as to your recent lost find, Elman, yes, the vicarage. Dispatched at 2:10 from Little Purlington. Little Purlington in Essex, I believe, not far from Frinton. You will start at once, of course. Watson, look up the train.
3: It's probably a hoax. What could anyone in Little Purlington
0: know about? But it's from a very responsible person. Where's my crossbow? Yes, here it is. We'll look up this minister of the gospel. Elman. Elman, here it is. Yes, J.C. Elman, M.A., living of Moss Morecambe, Little Purlington.
3: Yes, but I still don't think...
0: Surely, Mr. Amberley, you want to find your wife and your lost security.
3: Of course. But think of the waste of time and money.
4: Here we are. Here's a train from Liverpool Street at 5:20.
0: Yes, you just have time. Mr. Amberley, you go downstairs and hail a cab. I'll help Dr. Watson throw a few things in the bag.
3: You think I need Dr. Watson? Perhaps I'd better go alone.
0: Oh, no. It may be a trap for all we know.
3: I don't think I shall go.
0: Mr. Amberley... It would make the worst possible impression on both police and on myself if you refused to follow up so obvious a clue. We should feel that you were not in earnest about this investigation.
3: Very well, I'll go.
4: Perhaps you'd better go with him, Holmes.
0: What? Take your case, Watson. After the brilliant way in which you've handled it? No. Go along, Mr. Amberley, or you'll miss your train.
3: Very well, but the expense...
0: Here you are, Watson. Here's your bag.
4: It's packed.
0: Yes, you never know when you may be called off on a case like this. I packed it for you.
4: Holmes, I do think that...
0: Quite. Now, whatever you do, see that he really does go to Little Purlington.
4: Yes, I don't think that he's
0: again,
4: got it.
0: Quite. Should he break away and try to return, get to the nearest telegraph station and send me the single word bolted. I will arrange to have it reach me wherever I am.
4: What? You have something to look into at this end, then?
0: I have, Watson. This case is beginning to take on a rather curious and sinister aspect. Above all, old man, take good care of yourself. And Mr. Amberley.

0: Before we find the outcome of Watson's curious mission, ladies and gentlemen, I have a few words to say. Here's what you want to do when you feel a cold coming on. 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
1: Confound this rain. Everything's as dark as a black hole of Calcutta. Yeah, the haven. Shit, a little haven this is. I can find a window unlatched. Not much chance on the first floor of the old boy's two quarters. Ooh. Second story window, perhaps. Now they managed to scale this porch pillar.
2: Ah, this confounded rain.
1: Just simply as a greased pole.
2: Come on. Hey, there we are. Yeah.
1: Here's the window that's unlatched. Easy, easy, easy. And now. 1 foot over the sill. Now.
3: Up with your ends. Up with them, I tell you. Thought I wouldn't see you prowling around down below, eh?
4: Well, I've caught you red-handed.
5: Nice wild goose chase that turned out to be. That friend of yours, Sherlock Holmes, is a fool.
6: I'm sure, Mr. Hamlet, if you'll call and see him, he can explain.
5: Explain nothing. That vicar had never seen that telegram before. The way he treated us. You might have thought we were suspicious characters. Then missing the last train and having to sit up all night in the confounded station with the rain dripping through the roof.
6: Well, we could have gone to an hotel.
5: Gone to an hotel? That costs money. Gone to an hotel, indeed.
6: Well, here's your house, Mr. Hamlet. I think I'll go along home now and get some breakfast.
5: You will not. I'm going to come into the house and see if everything's all... Why, look up there. The window over the porch. It's open.
6: Perhaps you left it like that yourself.
5: Rubbish. I tell you, I don't like the looks of this. Where's my key? Here it is. We'll soon find out.
6: I say, it is gloomy, isn't it?
5: Look. Someone's been here rising up. Footprints on the fresh paint. I'll find them if I have to tear the place apart.
7: No need for that, Mr. Ambley. We're here waiting for you in the study.
6: Holmes! Good heavens,
5: oh,
6: what a start you get.
5: How did you get it here?
7: Dived in through an upstairs window.
5: That's burglary, young man.
7: Yes. Burglary's always been an alternate profession that I cared to adopt it. I'll admit I was glad I hadn't when I walked into Inspector Lestrade's gun last night. He thought I was a burglar, too. But come, we're keeping him waiting. He's in the library.
8: Here they are, Lestrade. I told you we could expect them back before 10.
6: No, but look here. That's not Lestrade. That's the man I saw loitering in front of the gate yesterday afternoon. The fellow with the black moustache and the glasses.
9: That's right, Dr. Watson.
8: Yes. Lestrade fondly imagines that's the disguise.
9: Oh, now look here, though.
8: Why, it's as obvious to anyone who takes
5: the look here. I've had enough of this. I won't have two busybodies prowling around my house in the middle of the night. And what's more, Mr. Sherlock Holmes, I suspect you sent that telegram yourself.
8: Very clever of you, Mr. Amberley, very clever. You looked a trifle pale. I thought a night in the country might be
5: no
8: good.
5: Oh, enough of that. What kind of a fool do you take me for? I have you put behind the bars, all of you.
8: Oh, surely not Inspector Lestrade. Why, he's from Scotland Yard.
5: I don't care if it's from the House of Lords.
9: Yeah, none of that.
5: You're all disgraced, publicly disgraced. Breaking into my house in the middle of the night. Oh, I'll get you for that. What were you doing in here last night? Answer me that.
8: Looking for the bodies.
5: What? Good heavens.
8: Looking for the bodies. The bodies of your wife and Dr. Ernest. What have you done with them?
5: How dare you?
8: You murdered them in this room. We have ample proof. Stop him, Watson. Stop him. He's got a capsule in his hand. It's poison. He's going to swallow it.
6: No.
8: Come on,
6: get
8: that out.
6: Spit it out, or I'll tell you.
8: No shortcut, Mr. Amberley, if you please. Everything decently and in its proper place. Take him away, Lestrade.
9: Right. Come along now. No more monkey business. I won't put up with that. All right.
6: Phew. What a scene. That old brute Amberley is a murderer, eh? How did you find it out?
8: Well, the first clue was the theater ticket, which he didn't use. We found that out.
6: Well, that destroyed his alibi.
8: Yes, the theater people assured us that there had been two empty seats, not just one.
7: The second clue was the smell of fresh paint. What was he trying to hide by that?
6: What?
7: Gas. He asphyxiated his wife and Dr. Ernst in this room.
6: Good heavens.
7: His strong room, which was as near airtight as anything could humanly possibly be.
6: But how?
7: Well, that's what I wanted to find out. That's what I was looking for when I broke into the house last night.
6: And what did you find?
7: Look here. Notice the gas pipe along the skirting here? It rises in the wall, in the angle there, and ends in that plaster rose in the center of the ceiling where it's concealed by that ornamentation. The end's wide open.
6: How horrible.
7: Yes, and look here. Look, near the floor. What do you make out?
6: Two words written on the wall. We were. What does that mean?
7: The poor devil was trying to write, "We were murdered." I can see the whole ghastly scene. It was last Thursday night. Amberley had lured his wife and Dr. Ernest into this room.

0: that wind. I wish it would stop.
1: It's not so bad in this room. Have a little game in here, eh, Dr. Ernest? Just you sit here, Adria. Entertain the doctor while I go and look for the chessmen. Excuse me for a minute, Dr. Ernest.
2: Well, certainly.
1: And if you don't mind, I'll close the door. There's such a draught. It'll be much cozier in here with the door closed. Much cozier.
0: If that wind only wouldn't hold. I feel so depressed. As though something terrible were going to happen.
2: Oh, nonsense, my dear Mrs. Amberley. This house is getting on your nerves. Is it any wonder?
0: He gets worse and worse. Oh, Dr. Ernest, I'm so frightened.
2: You must go away.
0: What?
2: Now, don't be alarmed, Mrs. Amberley. I've had your husband under observation for some time. I'm afraid he isn't quite normal. It isn't safe for you to stay here any longer.
0: But, Dr. Ernest, don't you understand? I can't leave my husband. Heaven knows what would happen if I left him alone.
2: We could get a nurse to take care of him. You can't stay here with him. What was that?
0: Your father, he heard us. He was outside the door listening. Oh, Dr. Ernest, this is terrible. What can we do?
2: Listen, you hear that?
0: It's the gas. Someone's turned on the gas. I can smell it.
2: Hurry, hurry. We've got to get out of here.
3: What? Oh, the door's locked. He's locked the door. Emily! Oh, Emily, open the door!
0: Quick, the window. No, that's locked too. The iron shutters.
3: Emily! Emily, let us out!
0: Don't realize what this means. He's going to kill us. He must have gone mad, I'm afraid.
2: Yes, yes, it's what I was afraid of. He's a maniac. A homicidal maniac. Oh, this is horrible. We're trapped. What a fool I was.
0: What can we do? I feel so faint. I can hardly breathe.
2: Here. Here. Lie down on the floor. Yeah, it's better down here.
0: It's no use. I can't see. Stay awake. I don't mind anymore. I'm quite all right. Really.
2: Mrs. Amberley. Mrs. Amberley. Don't give up. I feel pain, too. I must warn people. It's dangerous. I can't think.
3: God, I can't breathe. I can't think.

0: tragic story, Dr. Watson. And was Mr. Amberley insane?
1: They decided he was. He ended his days in an asylum.
0: Did they ever find the bodies?
1: Yes, at the bottom of an old well, the opening of which had been cleverly concealed by a dogcat.
0: I see.
1: And now I'm afraid it's time to say goodbye.
0: Well, not goodbye, Dr. Watson. Au revoir.
1: Well, just as you say, Mr. Manning. Anyway, in conclusion, I want to thank you and our radio audiences who so patiently listened to the reminiscences of a sentimental old fuller. And I want to wish you all, old and young, an extremely happy summer.
0: Thank you, Dr. Watson. Ladies and gentlemen, in just a moment, Basil Rathbone would like to say a few words to you. 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
2: Ladies and gentlemen, to me, Sherlock Holmes has always been one of the greatest characters ever created. 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Speaking for myself and Mr. Bruce, may I express our gratitude to our radio audience for the many letters of interest and encouragement that we've received. And finally, a word of appreciation to all the performers and others concerned with this program who have helped so immeasurably in making the Baker Street days live again. Now, until fall, it's time for me too to say au revoir and good luck.
0: You have been listening to a Sherlock Holmes adventure adapted by Edith Meiser from Sir Arthur Conan Doyle's story, The Retired Colorman, with Basil Rathbone as Sherlock Holmes and Nigel Bruce as Dr. Watson. The Sherlock Holmes series was produced by Tom McKnight. This program was presented from Hollywood by the makers of bromoquinine cold tablets. Quick relief for colds. This is Knox Manning speaking.
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Fort Laramie, starring Raymond Burr as Captain Lee Quince. Specially transcribed tales of the dark and tragic ground of the wild frontier, the saga of fighting men who rode the rim of empire, and the dramatic story of Lee Quince, Captain of Cavalry.

0: You see that, Monk? I blew the top of his head clean off.
1: Beginning where?
0: Right at the eyebrows. Sliced him just as clean.
2: You figure that killed him, then?
0: Oh, sure, he's dead.
2: Well, I declare that makes a fair morning shooting, Harrison. Let me see now. You killed Crazy Horse, Black Leg, and American Horse just since I've been watching.
0: You ain't forgetting Roman Nose.
2: You shoot him, too?
0: Oh, yeah, the last one. He was Roman Nose.
2: Well, now, ain't that peculiar? I'd have swore he was killed at the Rickery a year or two back.
0: No, I just now killed him. Hey, you think maybe they'll give me a strike for that, Monk?
2: Oh, I don't know, boy. Seeing he's been dead that long, they might not figure it's worth no strike.
0: Yeah. You ain't practicing much, Monk.
2: Oh, well, didn't you know? I was killed a while back, whilst I took the time to reload my Springfield.
0: Now, get me another.
2: Who'd you get, boy?
0: I missed the target. I guess I've been lying on my belly too long.
2: Yeah.
0: Oh. Hey. It happens, don't it, Monk?
2: What happens?
0: Men get themselves killed on account of having to stop and reload after every single shot.
2: Sure it happens.
0: My daddy used a Springfield just like this one in the war between the states.
2: Your daddy used one in the Civil War, boy.
0: Now, don't you start that up again.
2: We both used them, Yankees and rebels alike. Now, if you're saying it's time we had a better firearm against the Indians, you're just right, Harrison. You are just right.
0: You tried them Spencers, Monk?
2: Sure. We had them in the war. They load right behind the bore. Their shape's all right. Shorter, you know. Make better carrying for a trooper, but they ain't the answer.
0: I'd sure admire to try one.
2: Captain Quince, him and them other officers, they got the answer, boy. Henry rifles.
0: Yeah, them repeaters.
2: You ever ask yourself any questions, boy, there'd be a good one for you.
0: How's that?
2: How come the only ones that's got them new Henry rifles is some of the officers and most of the Indians?
0: I don't ask myself questions like that, Monk.
2: Make mighty interesting answers, questions like them.
0: Monk, you better hold your tongue. We ain't exactly alone.
2: Boy, you ain't never alone in the Army.
3: Don't stop talking on my account, man. I'm very interested in what you're saying.
0: Must be, seeing you was writing most of it down.
3: Oh, just making a few notes. Go on about the rifles.
2: What's he talking about, you suppose?
0: You got some business here, mister?
3: I have papers from Major Daggett giving me permission to move freely about the post.
2: Well, now, ain't that nice of the Major, sending us a moving target to practice on?
0: You some kind of spy coming around here in mufti, sneaking around a rifle butt, writing down everything we say?
3: I'm a correspondent for the New York Star. That's a newspaper.
2: You want to buy a paper, Harrison?
0: Who'd I get to read it to me?
3: All right, then. Maybe you can point out Captain Quince to me, then.
2: You're facing that way, Harrison. You point him out.
0: He was up there at the head of the line. Now, I ain't saying he's there now.
3: I think I can find him. He would be the one carrying the Henry rifle, wouldn't he?
2: Harrison, I think I'm going to pass that suggestion on to the Major. I think we'd do a sight better shooting at a living target, especially if he carried a notebook with him.

0: Yes?
1: Captain Quince?
0: That's right.
1: You're sure you are Captain Quince?
0: Something on your mind, mister?
1: I'll just take your word for it. I don't think I can walk anymore. Oh. My name is Harkness, David Harkness. I'm a correspondent from the New York Star. That is a newspaper.
0: Yes, I know. Did you walk out from New York, Mr. Harkness?
1: It feels like it. I think I have just been initiated into the Army, Captain.
0: Initiated?
1: Mm-hmm. The Major told me I would find you on the firing range. I walked there. A sergeant said you might be at the cavalry stables. I walked there. From there, I walked to the saddlery on someone's advice, then to the corral, then to the post office. And finally here to old, what is it?
0: Old Bedlam.
1: Old Bedlam. I think maybe your men wanted to be sure I had a long walk.
0: Mm-hmm. The men wanted to know who was listening in on private conversations, writing down what they said.
1: I told them who I was.
0: After you made your notes.
1: That's right. The Major gave me a free hand on the post. Guess I used it a little too freely. I didn't mean any harm, Captain.
0: Men will talk freer once they know you and trust you.
1: Well, then you don't have any objection to my talking with the men?
0: Nope. None if they don't.
1: Oh. Captain Quince, one thing I heard, overheard, bothers me. Can I ask you about it?
0: Go ahead.
1: At target practice on the firing range, those men are still using single-shot Springfields.
0: Them and a few Spencer carbines.
1: Now, the men say they're outmoded.
0: They are.
1: The men are not issued Henry rifles?
0: We don't have them to issue.
1: But some of the officers have them. Am I right?
0: Some of us. I have one.
1: You have one, but your men haven't.
0: Mr. Harkness, my men make $13 a month. They can't afford to buy Henry rifles.
1: You mean to say you bought yours, Captain?
0: Like the rest of the officers who have them, at the sutler's store.
1: Well, shouldn't the Army equip itself with the best possible arms?
0: Of course it should, but guns cost money, Mr. Harkness. So far, we can't afford the kind of guns we need.
1: Well, now, in Washington, they talk of nothing but appropriations for the Army in the West.
0: Talk doesn't send us any guns.
1: Well, these Henry rifles, they are to be had. I mean, providing the Army gets the money to pay for them, they're not in short supply.
0: A lot of the Indians have them, Mr. Harkness.
1: I heard that, too. I couldn't believe it.
0: I've seen it.
1: How do the Indians get them? Who in the world would sell guns the Army needs to the Indians?
0: Oh, renegade whites, traitors. Kind of men who get rich in other men's blood.
1: I am a long way from home, Captain Quince. It's another world. I've got an awful lot to learn.
0: You never stop learning out here, mister.
1: Well, Captain, I'm here for a month. Can I learn enough in that time to give me a fair picture?
0: Well, you got a good start. You admit you got a lot to learn.

0: You sent for me, sir?
1: Sit down, Captain. Yeah. Read this.
0: Well?
1: I'm just assuming that the anonymous captain in Mr. Harkness' story is you.
0: I talked to him, if that's what you mean.
1: I'd say he did quite a good job of talking, Captain. The men have outmoded equipment. The officers buy their own repeating rifles. The Indians have little trouble coming by Henry rifles. Do you want that printed in a large New York newspaper?
0: Do you?
1: I emphatically do not.
0: It's the truth.
1: Of course it's the truth. That's not my point.
0: I'd like to know your point.
1: Ali, I don't want our tempers involved in this. I'm questioning your judgment, and I want some answers.
0: That's good. So do I. You sent this Harkness looking for me, right?
1: Yes, I sent him.
0: You know he was a correspondent for a newspaper. You gave him the run of the post. That means he can ask questions and get answers, right?
1: Yes, that's right.
0: He asked me some questions. I answered him.
1: I see you did.
0: It's an army secret that we're short of equipment?
1: I've sent the same information on to Washington for months now. You know that, Captain. I've requested, I've pleaded, I've begged.
0: And nothing's happened.
1: They're a long way from the problem, Lee. The need diminishes with the miles between. This kind of newspaper article can stir up public opinion. I just wonder if it's wise.
0: If plain facts stirs them into action, I don't say it's unwise.
1: The army moves its own way. I know you don't always agree with it, Captain, but if this article causes trouble, it's my trouble, not yours.
0: Then I'd say you'd better make up your mind, Major.
1: How's that?
0: Harkness, if he's got your leave to be here and take a square look at things, ask questions, get answers, you're going to get articles like that one. If you don't want them, why, kick him off the post.
1: Mm-hmm. Did Mr. Harkness tell you how the people in the East feel about the Indians?
0: We talked about guns.
1: As I understand him, we're the villains, Captain, the army. And the red men are all peace-loving hunters who never kill or plunder or raid.
0: Is that all, Major?
1: No, that's not all, Captain. The settlers along Fish Canyon have reported a rash of small raids. Take a patrol out tomorrow morning. Bring me a full report.
0: Right.
1: I want you to take Mr. Harkness along, Captain.
0: It's not my job to mind what he sees, who he talks to, what words he sets down.
1: I want him to see all he can see and write all he can write, so long as it's true.
0: You'll tell him that?
1: I'll tell him. Any questions, Captain?
0: No, sir.
1: Then move out.

0: Well, how are you riding, Mr. Harkness?
1: If I join the Army, Captain, I put in for the infantry.
0: The other day, when you were walking, you wanted a horse.
1: Yeah. I'm hard to please.
0: You're human.
1: How long will we be out, Captain?
0: Well, it depends on what we find and who we find.
1: The Major said we were going to talk to some settlers.
0: About Indian raids.
1: Then we might find Indians, too.
0: Yeah. Or they might find us.
1: I guess you never know, do you?
0: You never know.
1: Captain, will you let me know?
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0: Come in. Welcome. I'm E.G. Marshall. Welcome to Mystery and Tragedy. And the one redeeming feature of disaster. It seems to bring out the best in the survivors. It all began, or did it end, with the reunion of an old lady and the last of her relatives, a granddaughter she hadn't seen since childhood. A place? Stratfield's busiest department store, Mayberry's. The time? 1:13. If you're superstitious, you could read that in Army or European time. 13:13. By coincidence, that's when it happened.
1: Is that your Charity?
2: No. Yes. I don't know. Oh, come on. Oh, please, let's get out of here before the rest of the ceiling comes down.
1: Charity, dear. Oh,
2: please.
1: I'm so glad you're all right.
2: You are, aren't you?
1: Oh, I don't know. I got a pretty good whack on the head, but I guess I'll make it here. Please, let me help you.
2: I'm afraid I can't move.
1: Something has happened to my back.
3: Here, over here.
1: Oh, it's so terrible to find you and lose you again, Charity.
2: Don't call me that.
1: Why not?
2: Because you can't see me. You can't tell who I am.
1: But you know who you are, don't you?
2: It's the whole trouble. Ever since I got hit, I don't know who or what I am.
0: Our mystery drama, Charity Is Never Dead, was written especially for the Mystery Theater by Ian Martin and stars Virginia Payne and Rosemary Rice. 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I'll be back shortly with Act One.
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0: Within half an hour after the accident at the department store, Stratford Community Hospital is a temporary shambles. The constant arrival of ambulances, the whoop-whoop of police sirens, the hysteria of the less badly hurt, the moan of the burned, the hustle and bustle of doctors and nurses competently handling the emergency are a background to a quick meeting between Dr. Mark Banning, chief of staff, and the hospital chaplain, Dan Walters.
1: Any injured, doctor?
2: Enough. And too many killed. Till phone service is restored, we won't know how many. Dan, nurse. Expect upwards of 100 casualties. Refer all ambulance to Dr. Fleming. Pre-op to go to staff lounge. The ready room and the corridors are jammed already. It's all for now.
3: Yes, doctor.
2: Hope we won't need you, Dan, but I'm afraid we're going to.
1: The minister not only offers solace to the dying, but prayer and comfort to the living.
2: Of course. I'm sorry. I didn't mean...
4: The pole.
2: Thank heaven, communication again. You want to get it, Dan?
4: Yeah.
2: You're carrying in someone who looks like emergency.
1: Andrew.
2: Anne. Am I glad to see you.
5: First order.
2: Are you all right?
3: Don't worry about me.
2: But you were going shopping at Maybury's this morning.
3: Well, I couldn't find the right thing there for Mother's birthday, so luckily I was a few stores away when the explosion went off.
2: I know what caused it.
3: A new boiler. Improper installation. Pressure backed up somehow and blew Maybury's ground floor to ribbons.
2: Thank heaven you weren't there.
3: Well, thank heaven I was near enough to be of help. But I appreciate your concern, Mark.
2: I ought to be concentrating more on patients. What have you got there?
3: Mrs. Chandler. Flash burn, both eyes. I don't know how serious. Also, she was hit by a heavy beam falling. Back.
2: Broken?
3: Possibly. But it's more complicated than that. Possible renal failure. I'm sure both kidneys are crushed.
6: Charity, I got to go back to the store. Find my granddaughter. That's all I have. Please, please.
2: We'll find her, Mrs. Chandler.
6: She was there. I talked to her. Where is she?
3: You rest, dear.
6: Who is that? Who are you?
3: Dr. Logan. Dr. Ann Logan. Now you rest, and we'll take care of her.
6: Charity, please. I need charity.
3: You don't need me in here any longer, Mark. I'm going to run a check on conditions in general. Oh? Can I help you?
7: I don't know.
3: Who were you looking for?
7: I don't really know. Somebody? Anybody? No, somebody.
3: How did you get up on this floor?
7: Get up here? Oh, well, the stairs. I was looking for... I thought I might find somebody who belonged to me.
3: Were you in the explosion at the store?
7: Was I?
3: Try to remember. Did the police bring you here to the hospital?
7: Yes. The ambulance took the old lady, and I came in the squad car.
3: Were you hurt?
7: Oh, just my head, a bump.
3: Oh, let me see. Did anyone examine you?

0: where to begin, except with this.
1: What is it?
0: Just a piece of paper, like from a phone pad with a number.
1: 380. What do you think it means?
0: A room, maybe?
1: There's no such room number in this hospital.
0: Oh, I thought maybe it might be the old ladies.
1: What old lady?
0: Well, just someone I met after... Or was it before? I don't know.
1: What was the old lady's name?
0: I don't know.
1: What is your name, miss?
0: But that's the whole trouble, don't you see? I don't know that either.
1: When you were examined, didn't they ask your name?
0: Yes.
1: And?
0: I didn't have a name to give them. I thought if I just sat still for a while, the shock would wear off.
1: And then, don't worry, it'll all come back. I'm Dr. Logan, and I'll see you a little later. You have amnesia. You'll have to have a thorough examination to make sure there's no concussion.
0: Well, I really thought I was all right. But I guess I'm not.
1: We'll find out why and fix it. How is your patient, Mark?
2: Not too good. How's the situation outside?
1: Not so bad. Everything under control, more or less. One of the rough days, though, for all of us.
2: And for Mrs. Chandler here. This is an unlucky room. Just lost a patient in the other bed.
1: Are you going to lose Mrs. Chandler?
2: Oh, we're waiting on the BUN, some other tests. I don't think she's operable. Have her under heavy sedation now. Doubt she can last more than a few days. Sweet old girl. It's a pity. How's your life?
1: Tolerable. Until I can get you to think at least the same of me.
2: A pity?
1: No. Sweet old girl. You can drop the old...
2: Oh, come on, Anne. Now, you know my philosophy. Doctors don't mess around with lady doctors. We're exposed to enough communicable diseases as it is.
1: It isn't my degree you're afraid of, doctor. It's my sex.
2: Once bitten...
1: She's also now successfully divorced and remarried.
2: This is hardly the time for personal problems. I'd better check on how the rest of it's going.
1: Well, you can start with a patient I have outside. An amnesia case I found wandering around the halls.
2: Retro or anterograde?
1: Retro. No memory of anything before the accident.
2: Any physical injuries?
1: Well, I haven't had a real chance to examine her. Supposedly, she was checked when she was brought in.
2: And all the commotion, can't be sure. Bring her in here. Let's examine her here. I'll be able to manage once I pull this curtain. All the examination and treatment rooms are jammed anyway.
1: I'll go get her.
3: Charity.
2: Oh, Mrs. Chandler, try to rest.
3: I want my granddaughter.
2: I know you do, and we're trying to find her for you.
3: Oh, you must. Yes. Finally,
1: come on,
3: after all these years.
1: Oh, I don't need a
3: hospital. Only to have this happen.
0: I mean, I'm just...
3: I must find her.
1: Talk quietly. There's another patient in the room.
0: Oh, on the other side of the curtain? Charity. Who is it?
1: An older woman. She was badly hurt in the explosion.
0: But I heard her say, Charity, didn't she?
1: Yes.
0: Maybe it's me. Maybe I'm Charity.
2: Why would you think that?
1: Oh, this is Dr. Banning, our chief of staff.
0: Oh, how do you do, Doctor? Because after the explosion, I helped an old lady, and she thought I was her granddaughter. She called me Charity.
2: Are you?
0: I don't know.
1: This is the girl with the amnesia I told you about, Dr. Banning.
2: Well, is your grandmother's name Chandler, by any chance? Does that ring a bell?
0: No.
2: Would you recognize Mrs. Chandler if you saw her?
0: I don't think so.
2: Oh, I mean the old lady you helped after the accident.
0: Oh, yes, I would know her. I think I would.
2: Now, let's try quietly. She's deeply sedated now, and I don't want to wake her. Can you walk all right?
0: Oh, of course, sure.
2: All right, you can pull back the curtain, Dr. Logan.
1: Of course, Doctor.
2: Well?
0: Yes. Yes, that's the old lady I helped in the store.

0: Well, is she your grandmother? Do you remember her?
1: I can't remember anything before that bomb went off. How do you expect me to remember her?
0: Now cross your left leg over your right, please. There's nothing matter with that reflex. Look up, please.
1: Like that?
0: Just have to find out what's causing it and cure the cause.
1: But nothing caused it. Nothing really happened.
0: Look to the right. How about the bump on your head?
1: Oh, I've had worse.
0: But how do you know nothing happened? The left, please.
1: What do you mean?
0: If you don't remember.
1: But I do. Right back to the explosion.
0: Look down, please. And after that?
1: Oh, just that it was awful. Something knocked me down.
0: That's when you got the bump.
1: I guess.
0: What were you doing in Mabry's store?
1: I don't remember.
0: You remember what happened to your pocketbook?
1: Pocketbook. I must have lost it.
0: In the store?
1: I suppose. Only, I'm not even sure I had one to begin with.
0: Yes. No, Dr. Logan, I see no signs of neurological damage either. But I want a skull series, so we'll keep her. Miss Chandler, no, she's still under. I just arranged to have our mystery guest admitted.
1: You're going to keep me here in the hospital?
0: Until you remember, or we find out who you are. You stay right in this room. I'll send a nurse in to help you.
1: With an old lady who's dying?
0: You're lucky the bed's available. And when you get into it, you stay put, young lady.
1: Mrs. Chandler... Mrs. Chandler, are you all right?
2: Charity, I want charity.
1: I'll get a doctor.
2: No. Give me your hand. Don't you know that all I want is you, dear? Just hold my hand, Charity. That's all I need or ask.
1: Sure, if you want me to.
2: I had the most awful dream, Charity. I thought I'd lost you again. But now it's all right. Oh, why is it so dark? Where are we?
1: In the hospital.
2: What are we doing in... Oh, of course. That awful explosion. Are you all right, Charity?
1: Me? I'm fine. But your eyes are all bandaged. You can't see me. Maybe... I'm not Charity, and you're making a mistake.
2: Oh, don't be silly, my dear child. Don't you think I know my own granddaughter?
3: In the bed, the old lady, her eyes bandaged, lies breathing quietly, holding the girl's hand. Debbie's face, watching her, is a kaleidoscope of emotions, hard to read. Hope, fear... disbelief, or just simple prayer for a way out of a maze of bewilderment. We certainly won't even begin to know the answer to any of these questions, at least until I return shortly with Act Two.

long stretch of open road before you. 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A sophisticated suspension system is smoothing the way. And under hood, a frugal V6 engine economically goes about its business. 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

0: May I help you, sir?
1: One hair shirt, please, one bed of nails, and that cat of nine tails for self-flagellation.
0: What's your rush? Why try for sainthood in 1 weekend?
1: It's not that. It's just that my old hair shirt is at the cleaners. My bed is getting dull, and my whip has been going soft on me.
0: You punish yourself a great deal?
1: I get what's coming to me.
0: But isn't it a bit overmuch?
1: Well, I deserve more than I ever get.
0: 1 cat-o'-nine-tails coming up. And do you want a bed of nails with or without the saw?
2: Cancel your appointments for self-punishment. Break the whip. You have no right to treat one of God's creatures, you, in that way. He forgives you. Forgive yourself. A nudge toward self-respect from the Mennonite churches.

0: By the end of the afternoon, the chaos that once was the main floor of Mabry's store has been partially restored. The police and fire departments have made their reports, and an army of workmen are busy boarding up windows and beginning repairs. The emergency is over, except for what human misery it has left in its trail. Now, Reverend Dan Walters has made a personal trip to the store, to the police, and to fire headquarters to collate all the information and bring it to Dr. Mark Banning.
1: 151 casualties, all told. Everyone accounted for?
2: With two exceptions. There's no trace of Mrs. Chandler's granddaughter, and no idea or clue who the girl with amnesia is.
1: Unless she is Charity.
2: That's right.
1: How old was the granddaughter?
2: According to neighbors the police contacted, somewhere in her middle 20s.
1: Any pictures?
2: Quite a few, all taken over 10 years ago. Mrs. Chandler hadn't seen her granddaughter since she was in her early teens. The mother married a pretty rough guy named Whitman. I don't know what went on, but the kid spent quite a bit of time in a wayward girl's school. When she got out, the father had taken off. And I get it, the mother was pretty sick, maybe on drugs. Charity took care of her.
1: Well, what did Miss Amnesia look like in the snaps you saw?
2: See for yourself. Pretty, fair complexion, light hair. And in these two color prints, her eyes look brown.
1: Dan, I mean, why do you question her identity? I mean, do you think it's just some wild coincidence?
2: I'm not much of a believer in coincidences, Mark. I'd rather go with you and accept Charity at face value. The Lord makes a lot of plans. And one way or another, he just may have blueprinted this one.
1: I just don't understand you, Anne. I mean, you think she's faking?
3: I don't know. But why no pocketbook? Any form of identification? And why, no matter what the occasion, meeting her grandmother after all these years, no recognition? Most of all, I guess I don't think the girl herself believes she's Charity.
1: Well, Dan thinks after talking to her earlier, she's ready to accept that fact.
2: It's Chaplain Walters, Charity. May I come in?
4: Of course.
2: Yeah, I see you're comfortably set.
4: Well, set anyway.
2: Dr. Banning has told me how kind you've been to your grandmother.
4: Don't say that.
2: Oh, why not? Aren't you her granddaughter?
4: I don't know. She says I am. I wish I could be sure. Right now, I'm just sorry for her.
2: How do you feel?
4: Miserable. And afraid. Why can't I remember who I am, Chaplain?
2: Perhaps you don't want to remember.
4: Have they located her granddaughter yet?
2: No. Everyone apparently accounted for. No sign of her.
4: Do you think if it isn't me, that it might have been someone who died in the explosion?
2: Well, that's about the way it stacks up. We should know by morning. Now I'll say goodnight. I hope you are Charity. You could make her last days very happy if you bring her truth and love. Good night.
5: Charity, are you there?
3: Yes, I'm here.
5: Oh, are we alone?
3: Yes.
5: I thought I heard you talking to one of the doctors.
3: No, just to the chaplain.
5: Were you talking about me?
3: Sort of.
5: Have you talked to the doctors about me?
3: Not really.
5: About whether I would ever see again?
3: Well, it's too soon for them to say.
5: No, Charity, dear. They know. Just as I know. I won't ever see again.
3: How can you be
5: sure? Because I won't live long enough. They know that, too. But I'm not afraid of death. Not anymore, Charity, with you beside me, safe and sound.
3: Well, here I am.
5: Promise you'll stay with me. It won't be for too long. And I promise, in return, you'll never be sorry.
1: Dr. Banning,
0: yes.
6: Who? Chaplain Walters? Sure, send him in. Oh, and nurse, put a page on Dr. Logan if she's in the hospital. Ask her to come to my office. Hi, Dan. Find a perch. Well, what's on your mind?
2: I spent most of the night at Mayberry's. I didn't find anything at the fire sale that did anything for me, but I turned up some evidence like this.
6: Pocketbook.
2: With a wallet inside it. And inside the wallet, this picture.
6: Well, that's Mrs. Chandler. So this must belong to her granddaughter.
2: There's additional evidence. You remember her granddaughter came in by bus yesterday at 1. Proof? Item. One ticket stub made out to a charity Whitman.
1: So our Miss Amnesia must have dropped her pocketbook in the excitement. Well, we're out of the woods. She is charity.
2: That would make it all so nice and simple, Mark, but it just doesn't wash. The bag with the wallet in it was clutched in the hand of a young woman they just dug out dead in the debris. I'm afraid Charity Chandler is dead.
3: Oh, what rotten luck. I mean, Mark, Dan, I just came down from the room. Mrs. Chandler has no more chance at living than she had when she was brought in. We have her on hemodialysis now, but that's only supportive. But in spite of it all, she's so happy to be reunited with her granddaughter that it means so much to her.
1: What about the girl?
3: She calls her grandma now. Are you sure that there isn't some possibility?
2: I doubt it, Dr. Logan. The girl and the purse were one.
3: So we still don't know who our amnesia victim is. And worse than that, we have to break the news to Mrs. Chandler that her granddaughter is dead.
1: Well, what choice do we have?
3: It'll kill that old woman. She is in no condition to stand a shock like that.
2: She's entitled to die with a little dignity and happiness. Must she be told?
1: There's more than one person involved in this. Our amnesiac has the right to know who she is not before she can remember who she is. She has to be told that she is not Charity.
2: But she doesn't necessarily have to tell Mrs. Chandler that.
1: Well, how could we ask the girl to keep that secret? I mean, under the circumstances.
3: Well, it isn't reasonable. You're right. Unless...
1: Unless what?
3: Unless we talk to her. We might be able to persuade her to keep up the pretense long enough to...
1: To what?
3: To allow a very sweet old lady to die in peace. Well?
4: You wanted to see me, Chaplain?
2: Yes, forgive me for not coming up to your room. No, I'll close the door.
4: Hello, Dr. Logan.
3: Won't you sit down?
4: I hope I won't be awake too long. I don't like leaving Grandma alone.
2: Grandma?
4: Yes. I've made up my mind. Or rather, she has for me.
3: That you are Charity Whitman?
4: If I'm not, then you tell me who else I am.
3: I'm sorry. I wish I could. But I can't.
4: But you don't think that I'm Charity. Is that what you want to see me about?
3: Dan, tell her what you found out.
2: The police have found a young woman who is.
4: The real Charity Whitman?
2: All the evidence points to it.
4: Then that makes me nobody again. Where is she?
2: Dead. Killed in the explosion.
4: Oh, Chaplain.
3: It's all right. Go ahead. Cry.
4: Oh, it's not for myself. Only for that dear old lady upstairs. I'm sorry. I didn't mean to go to pieces.
3: No, you didn't.
4: And I lied some. It is for Mrs. Chandler. But it's for me, too. You see, I actually was beginning to think I really was Charity.
3: Oh, and that's because you wanted so much to be somebody again.
4: It's so awful to have no roots and no memories, to live in a vacuum, to feel so alone.
2: Well, there's always someone worse off. Think of Mrs. Chandler, how alone she'll be when she learns the truth.
4: Well, you're not going to tell her.
5: What else can we do?
3: You'll break her heart. You'll kill her.
2: Under the circumstances, we can't ask you to keep on pretending.
3: Why not? If she still thinks I'm Charity, at least she'd have a few days of happiness left.
5: Do you think you could bring it off?
3: Why not? I've done it so far.
2: Because you thought you might be.
5: Now it's deliberate deception. And I'm not sure that Dr. Banning would agree to it.
3: Why wouldn't he?
5: Many reasons. One is, you might remember any moment who you really are, my dear.
3: You. My dear. It's a terrible thing not to have a name to be called by. And it could be my name. And if I have another, maybe there's a reason enough that I want to forget it. Oh, I've got to get some air.
2: You all right?
3: Oh, sure. Happy as a clam.
5: Maybe we better get you back up to bed.
3: Dr. Logan, I'm all right physically. The trouble with me is in my head.
5: What is it?
3: Nothing. For a moment, I have... Nothing. Nothing. Just... I've made up my mind. And I don't care what any of you say. For her sake, for my sake. From now on, you'd better all just call me Charity.
0: And again, we are left tantalizingly on the horns of a dilemma. Was there something about that plane that jogged a girl's memory? Is her decision to become Charity Whitman an altruistic one? Or has she some deeper motives than kindness and compassion? Who is this girl who doesn't know herself? Or does she, and only wants to hide her real identity? I'll be back shortly with Act 3.

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3: This sounds serious.
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0: It's another day, scrubbed bright with clean sunlight. A day for surfing or sailing or climbing a gentle mountain. Or just lying lazily in a field and watching the sky. For most people, that is. For the five people in our story and in Stratfield Community Hospital, it's to be a very different day. A day of sadness, suspicion, and dilemma. Mrs. Chandler is mercifully asleep. Death not very far away now. Charity and the chaplain are walking in the hospital gardens, and Drs. Logan and Banning are huddled in a corner of the cafeteria over morning coffee.
1: Poor Mark. You look so tired this morning.
2: I'm not tired, Ann. I'm worried.
1: About what?
2: Well, about this deception I've agreed to. Our business is healing, not playing with human emotions.
1: You make it sound as though I've been party to something cruel.
2: Well, no, I'm not questioning your motives. Just whether any of us have any right to contribute to deceiving a dying woman.
1: Just to give her what happiness we can? Even though she barely knew her granddaughter, it's obvious she was or is now the center of her life.
2: Yeah, there's no doubt of that.
1: Then, since she's convinced the girl is Charity, whatever doubts we have, who are we to question that?
2: But damn it, I am chief of staff of this hospital. I'm sticking my neck out. There could be legalities involved.
1: What?
2: Well, for one thing, Mrs. Chandler may have a will. If the name's Charity as beneficiary, and the girl died in the explosion, she might want to change it. She should have that right.
1: I never thought of that. But wouldn't it just go to the next of kin?
2: According to the hospital records, there is no next of kin. Which may be why our so-called Charity is so willing to decide that's really her name. It is possible to fake amnesia, you know. And if there's enough money involved...
1: Oh, I don't believe that girl could do anything like that. She...
2: What is it?
1: I was just thinking. Yesterday, while Dan and I were talking to her, she was by the window and she stopped suddenly as if...
2: As if she'd remembered who she really was?
1: Yes. I thought she was coming out of it, and then she turned on us and told us that from now on, as far as she was concerned, we could take her for Charity Whitman. Oh, Mark, I want to believe in her. Don't let this turn out wrong. Good morning, Charity.
3: Oh, hello, Dr. Logan. Isn't it lovely out here? I hate to leave the sun, but I should get back in case Grandma's awake.
1: Oh, she can wait a moment. It's your grandmother I want to talk about.
3: Well, she hasn't...
1: Oh, no, I checked on her before I came out. She's resting very peacefully. She has nothing to worry about for the moment. But I do.
3: You?
1: Who are you? And this time, I want an honest answer.
3: And this time, I'll give you the only answer I can give you from now on. I am Charity with...
1: What are you listening to?
3: The plane.
1: You did that before. Does it remind you of something?
3: Yes. But I can't quite...
1: Remember that crumpled piece of paper you had with the number 380? Could that have been a flight number?
3: Yes. Perhaps. Flight 380?
1: Was it a flight you were on?
3: No.
1: One you were going to take?
3: Yes. Maybe. I don't know.
1: Were you going with someone?
3: Yes. I think maybe I was, but I...
1: Who?
3: Who?
1: Who were you going with?
3: Oh, isn't this awful? I don't remember. I was so close. Now I'm so tired.
1: That's enough for now. Just one more question.
3: All right.
1: What's your name?
3: Deborah. Debbie Scott. Oh, my God, what did I say?
1: I think you just told me who you really are.
4: Hello?
1: Chaplain! Chaplain, excuse me for bursting in like this, but I need your help.
4: Any I can offer? What?
1: It's all come back. I know who I am.
4: Yes, Dr. Logan informed me. You're Deborah Scott. We're trying to trace now
1: where... You didn't listen to me. I haven't told Dr. Logan everything. I wanted to talk to you first. I have some problems.
4: As for example?
1: This afternoon, at 3:00, I'm supposed to fly to Mexico City with the man I love.
4: Oh, that isn't a problem. That's happiness. I'm sure there'll be no trouble about the hospital releasing you in time to get your plane.
1: Yes, but then what happens to Mrs. Chandler?
4: What you've already done for her has been wonderful. No one can expect you to give up your personal life now that you've refound it. Does your fiancé know you're all right?
1: Oh, he's had no way to know that anything was wrong. You see, his insurance company transferred him to New York.
4: I thought you said you were headed for Mexico City.
1: We are. Look, you see, I was his secretary. The firm closed the local office where we worked, and Dan flew ahead to New York, and he's probably been trying to get in touch with me, and I don't know where he is.
4: Didn't you call him at the firm?
1: Well, he'd already left. He'll be expecting me to leave with him from here on his 2-week vacation.
4: Your honeymoon, then you have to meet him.
1: I don't want to run out on Mrs. Chandler. Not when she depends on me.
4: Well, maybe if you talk to your young man, he might delay the vacation a few days. Mrs. Chandler hasn't got any longer than that.
1: I don't know if he would. It's Vince's last vacation for a long time, and he'd probably just go on without me.
4: Without the girl he's going to marry?
1: I didn't say we were going to be married.
4: Oh.
1: Look, my only chance, really, is if I do go with him. But I know him. If I don't turn up at that plane, I'll never see him again. And I love him.
4: How much does he love you, granted what you say?
1: Look, there's been very little love in my life, Chaplain. I was an orphan, brought up in foster homes. But I'm not her charity. I'm Debbie Scott. I know what I'm trying to do for Mrs. Chandler is right. And I guess what I'm doing with Vince is wrong. But I can't be two people. Which am I supposed to be?
5: That you, Charity?
1: Yes, Grandma.
5: Where have you been?
1: Oh, well, they were just giving me a checkup.
5: They're going to send you home.
1: Yes, they need the bed. I'm all right now.
5: Oh, that's wonderful, dear. I'm so happy for you. No more clouds or doubt, hmm?
1: No.
5: You know who you are again. Oh. Well, I'll miss not having you right here in the room with me.
1: And I'll miss not being here with you. Hmm.
5: Darling.
1: Yes.
5: Come to me. Closer, just for a moment, please.
1: I'm here.
5: Just do one thing for me.
1: Anything you want.
5: Just give me a long hug. And say, Grandma.
1: Grandma. That's all. Just Grandma.
5: That's all I really wanted to hear. Grandma. Oh, my dear little girl that I know so little about. All the years of not knowing you. And such a little time to catch up. Funny, isn't it? 2 days together in a hospital, and in one way I know everything about you, and in another nothing at all. Now tell me about yourself.
1: Oh, there's nothing really to tell.
5: Oh, of course there is. Every young girl has so much to tell. Her hopes, her dreams, what she asks of life. And you remember, I'll be watching you from somewhere. And just maybe I can repay marry you and make it all come true.
3: Oh, how I wish you could.
5: Well, then you tell me and I'll try. Let's begin with what every girl wants in her life. A man. Isn't there one in yours?
3: And I don't know why I blurted it all out.
5: Because I asked. It was important. But he doesn't love you enough to ask you to be his wife?
3: Oh, he does. He asked me to be...
5: Well, when was that?
3: A long time ago.
5: I don't think that it was... I think it's still going on. Why don't you give him another chance?
3: Grandma. Grandma.
5: It's been good to hear you call me that. Now, I want the chaplain. But first, say goodbye.
3: No, I can't.
5: Of course you can. I only wish that I could ever thank you enough.
3: For what?
5: Everything, my dear. God took my eyes away, but he gave me you instead. I'll never forget you. Goodbye. Whoever you are, or will come to be. Now get me the chaplain.
6: So your young man decided to wait for you.
3: Yes.
6: Does that mean...
3: Yes. We'll be married in Mexico.
6: Lucky girl.
3: Would it be... Do you mind if I wish you the same luck?
6: Me? Why should I try to fool another woman? I'm afraid I won't be so lucky.
3: Mark?
2: She's gone. Very quietly. And without any pain.
3: Oh, no. How silly. I've just grown to think of her that way. She's the only real relation I ever had.
4: You may be the closest one she had.
3: What do you mean, Chaplain?
4: I'll read you a letter she dictated to me before she died. It's about you. I have never thought much about death, save that when it came, I would not have to meet it alone. And I didn't, thanks to a beloved girl to whom I owe more than I can ever repay. I have nothing much worth leaving in this world's goods except this ring, the one I was wed with, that Charity's mother was wed with, and that now I want to give to the girl who gave me my last days of peace, who shared my final hours. I hope she wears it soon, proudly and happily, with my love and her own. She meant you, Debbie.
3: No. She meant her granddaughter.
4: There's nothing on the paper that says so.
3: That's strange. You know, the last time I talked to her, she never once called me Charity. Do you think she knew?
4: It doesn't matter. This ring was meant for Debbie Scott. When you wear it, remember to wear it with charity, in the biblical sense. Good luck, Debbie. You have every chance. There'll be someone smiling down on you every step of the way.
7: Mrs. Chandler know that Debbie Scott was not her granddaughter? Did she prefer to play out a last sweet charade to make death come softer? We'll never know. But that chance, perhaps foolish and old-fashioned name, given to a girl long ago, proved in the end to live up to its old-fashioned meaning. I'll be back shortly.
8: See if you can identify these sounds. squeaky door? 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A motor scooter. 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If you agreed with these guesses, you've been fooled, because each sound was made by a whale. That's right, a great big blubbery old whale just buzzing and clicking and grunting away deep down in the ocean. 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
7: This is the Mystery Theater. And after all, what greater mystery in the world is there than love? So, just as a footnote, not long after, Vince and Debbie married in Mexico City. Dr. Mark Banning managed to forget the first unfortunate marriage and marry Dr. Ann Logan. And Dr. Logan, since time was running by, decided to have a child. Actually, they both hope for a boy, but if it happens to be a girl, I wonder if they'll be tempted to call her Charity. Our cast included Virginia Payne, Rosemary Rice, William Prince, Patricia Wheel, and George Petrie. The entire production was under the direction of Hyman Brown. And now, a preview of our next tale.
9: Everyone in this town seems to know what's wrong with my house, except Helen and me.
10: They know there's something wrong. That's all they know.
9: Oh, and you know more, beautiful Zoe. Hmm? Ah, yes. Behind those beautiful green eyes lies secrets.
10: And your attitude is one reason why I can't tell you. You wouldn't believe me anyway.
9: Try me.
10: All right. The house you're living in doesn't really belong to you. That house was stolen from the daughter of Marie Laveau.
9: Marie Laveau? Who's she?
10: The most powerful Bokor in the history of voodoo. 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You, Douglas Fenton, are living in the house of the voodoo queen. And she wants you out.
7: 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Until next time, pleasant dreams.

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0: Come in. Welcome. I'm E.G. Marshall. Welcome to the terrifying world of your imagination. What would you say is the one single feature that distinguishes man from all his fellow creatures? His brain? Speech? His ability to walk erect? The fact that he's the only living thing that kills for any other reason than self-defense or food? None of them. Something much more simple. A phenomenon shared only by our cousins, the apes. A human hand. This is a gripping, eerie story of a pair of... how best to describe them? Superhuman? Unique? No. Perhaps best. A pair of immortal hands.
1: What time is it?
2: 4 o'clock, Doctor.
1: Over 7 hours. My fingers are numb, Helga.
2: May I finish the sutures for you, Herr Doctor?
1: Yeah, speed is very important. Morphine is beginning to wear off.
2: Dare I drug him again?
1: No, absolutely not. Young, healthy as he is, we could kill him. Here, you take the needle so carefully. These hands must still be able to make the greatest music in all Vienna, in all the civilized world. If the graft holds... Though I fly in the face of the Almighty, I have done what I have done. Dear God, may my gamble succeed and be forgiven.
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In the beginning of the 19th century, no city in Europe shone more brightly or boasted a more resplendent culture than Vienna. City of dreams, of glittering balls, of royalty and nobility and beautiful women. But most of all, of music. Music to the Viennese was, and is, a religion, a faith, a passion. And passion is an insidious, destructive emotion which can lead to sinister and deadly results. You are listening at the moment to the hands of Rudi Baum on the piano in Vienna's great concert hall.

0: done for. 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
1: Quite right, my boy. You must not strain them at any cost.
0: Let's go to my dressing room.
2: Judy, Papa and I want to take you straight home to supper.
0: Now I must go to my room at the university and change first. I am wringing wet.
1: Oh, the touch of your hands. From the whisper of Mozart to the thunder of Beethoven. Oh, we must protect those hands. As a doctor and your future father-in-law, I will make that my business. Well, I intend to be a little part of that legend, you see.
3: Magnificent, Rudy. Du hast wirklich glänzend gespielt.
1: Yes, you were at your best, my friend. It was a remarkable debut.
2: Remarkable. Beyond our wildest dreams.
1: Beyond mine, I must admit. Rudy, I'll drive you back to the university.
4: No, we can drive, Rudy.
2: Well, there won't be room for five in the carriage. Well, you and I, Helga, Rudy, and Franz. You are coming to our little supper and celebration, aren't you, Franz?
1: I wasn't sure I was invited.
2: Rudy, best friend and fellow pianist. But of course.
1: Well, I accept.
0: I'll go and fetch my hat and cape.
4: Ilse, I will go with you. There will be important people coming backstage. You won't mind waiting a while, huh? Hell, don't come.
3: Naturally, please.
2: We'll try not to be too long.
5: You didn't answer the Herr Doctor, Franz.
1: Did I have any other choice than to remain and cool my heels?
5: I think, my friend, tonight your nose is a little out of joint.
1: Why do you say that?
3: Listen to them. Can you hope to match it at your debut?
1: That remains to be seen. I think I'll wait outside. It's uncomfortably hot in here.
5: Huh? Only for other pianists, I'm afraid.

0: a big night for you, Rudy.
1: No, it's only the beginning.
0: I'm sure of that.
1: Oh, but you're right. It is a big night. It's the start of everything I've worked and slaved for all my life. You wouldn't understand.
0: Why not? Haven't I done the same?
1: You? How could you know what I've suffered? You started with everything. I with nothing. I'm poor. I'm short. I'm not downright ugly. At least I'm no tall, handsome, elegant dandy like you. But I've got it all in these hands of mine now. I've got the girl. I've got her father as patron. And soon I'll have all the rest. The money, the fame, the clothes. I've beaten you, Franz. I've beaten you. And I did it all with my talent, with these.
2: All right, Rudy. All right. You've had a great success, but don't let it go to your head. You're not the only pianist in Vienna.
1: Oh, yes, I am now.
0: Well, some of your classmates still have to make their debuts.
1: Who? Gelbach? No technique. Look, his ear, made of tin. Rungel, he's all thumbs.
0: And me?
1: You. You are nothing. With no tone, you're wooden, you're stiff. You play like a music box.
0: I ought to stop this carriage right now and throw you out.
1: Go ahead, we're almost there.
0: No, I'll do you this one last favor. We'll get there as fast as I can so I can get rid of you for good.
1: Get up! You look out, friend. The streets are icy.
0: It's your big night. I'm only giving you something else to thrill about.
1: And a curve ahead. That wagon has stopped blocking the road. Friend, look out! Look out!
0: Get in! Hold on!
1: Hurry, get busy!
3: What on earth do you suppose is keeping Rudy so late?
4: So impatient to announce the engagement, huh?
3: Well, of course. Why not?
4: It's not easy to be the wife of a man who belongs to the public.
3: Oh, but I can't wait to be married to Rudy. To travel with him everywhere, to be feted by the great, to have kings and queens lavish praise and honor on us.
4: There isn't much warmth in the light from reflected glory. What warms a woman is love.
3: Oh, really, Papa? I'm getting exactly what I want. But I do wish...
5: Science, Peter. Help science.
4: What is it, Helga? What is it?
5: Peter, help, Doctor. May I see you alone?
3: No, I want to hear also.
5: There is an inspector of police downstairs.
4: Police?
5: There's been an accident. We are both needed at the infirmary.
3: An accident? To whom?
5: I don't know how.
4: Speak up. If it concerns Ilda, she'll have to know sooner or later.
5: Herr Langemann's light carriage collided with a heavy wagon. Franz has been badly hurt.
3: And Rudy?
4: Were his hands injured?
5: No. He has a concussion only.
4: Well, we'll go immediately. Is he conscious?
5: No.
3: Oh,
4: catch her, Helga.
3: No, I'm all right. I'm not going to faint. I'm going with you to the infirmary.
4: The hemorrhage is so massive. Brain destruction is irreversible.
5: I'm surprised Rudy is still breathing.
4: Oh, the music these hands made less than 3 hours ago. The music they could have continued to make. All vanished. Oh, what a loss. What an irreparable loss to the world.
5: And to your daughter.
4: Oh, yes, Ilse. I cannot face her now, Helga. Will you, old friend?
5: Trust me. I'll take her home and sedate her.
4: No. Give her something here before she leaves. The inspector can see her home. I need you here.
5: As you wish. But she'll want to see you, Rudy. What do I tell her?
4: Tell her. She must wait. Don't hold out any...

0: to whom. He's asked all he needs to know. It's all right here, Doctor. I'm awake.
1: Yes, I see.
0: How is Rudy?
1: Rudy is asleep. Are you in pain?
0: No, the morphine dulls that. I deserve it anyway.
1: What?
0: It was my fault. He was so swelled with his success, he blurted out the truth. He's been using all of us. Me, you, Wilson. He informed me he had no use for me anymore. Of course, he still needs you and Ilse. Oh, I don't know why I'm even saying this, mein Herr.
1: Rudy has no need of any of us anymore.
0: You said he was a... He's dead.
1: He might as well be.
0: What does that mean?
1: His skull was fractured. He has had massive intracranial bleeding. His brain is damaged beyond repair. In a sense, he's still alive. Medically, he's dead. It's only a matter of time till the rest of him dies, too.
0: And I am the one to live.
1: Yes. You will live.
0: My hands, how bad are they?
1: When the wagon ran over them, the right one was severed, was moribund, devoid of all life by the time you were brought here.
0: And the other?
1: Crushed beyond hope. If it can be saved from amputation, at best it will be a withered, motionless claw.
0: Oh, why wasn't I the one to die? I can never play the piano again.
1: There is one way you could.
0: How?
1: If I gave you Rudy Baum's hands.
2: In stunned, incredulous shock, Franz stares up at the usually kind and humorous face of the Herr Dr. Herschel. Now it is stern and drained, the eyes boring down at the young man, gleaming with a strange fanaticism. What he is proposing is beyond belief, beyond possibility, beyond the laws of man and God. I'll return shortly with Act Two.

0: Biology is our business, too. 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And we know that any of the 12,000 quarts of air you breathe each day may contain enough pollen to make your eyes itch, make you sneeze, and drip. 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

0: Stanley Myron Handelman.
1: You know what question really bugged me when I was a kid? What do you want to be when you grow up? I mean, how was I supposed to know? I was just a kid. I wanted to play ball with my friends, Weasel, Scooter, and Crazy Legs Beck. Besides, what was so terrible about someday being a 58-year-old stickball player? 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

0: year is 1804. Vaccination has been discovered 8 years before, but anesthesia will not even be conceived of till 1842. The only antidotes against pain are alcohol, opium, and a man's determination. And Franz Langemann lies in a bed in Dr. Herschel's private infirmary facing a transplant infinitely more complicated than anything medicine has dreamed of today.
1: Rudy's hands! But he's still not dead.
2: Well, the moment his heart stops to beat, we can take them, still alive and pulsing.
1: Could it work? Could I use them as hands?
2: I don't know, Franz. I know only you have nothing to lose. If the transplant fails, you will be no worse off than you are now.
1: And if it succeeds?
2: If it succeeds, you're a musician. What better tools could you have to create beauty in music than the fingers and the hands of Rudy Baum?
1: Very well. If Rudy is gone, I agree.
3: Johann, put the horses away. I'll sleep till mid-afternoon. I won't need you before then.
4: Papa!
2: Oh, Ilse, what are you doing up so early?
4: Early? It's almost 9 o'clock. How is Rudy?
2: Oh, what can I say, Liebchen? To make it easy for you.
4: He's dead. I knew it. He's dead.
2: Yes. Ilse,
4: It's all right, Papa. When you were so long, I knew. And Franz?
2: Franz is, he will live. He's fine.
4: What about his hands?
2: That's what kept me so long. Helga and I were operating on them.
4: Well, will he have the use of them again?
2: I hope a great deal more than that.
4: He might even be able to play again?
2: It's too soon to know anything. It'll take months.
4: Oh, what's the difference? It won't be Rudy. Nobody ever will play like Rudy Baum again. Not in your lifetime, Papa. Or in mine.
2: It would seem too much to hope for, would it not, meine Tochter? And yet, I am going to dare to hope.
5: Week now and no sign of gangrene?
2: Yes. Yes, there seems to be circulation in all the fingers. But no sensation yet.
5: The nerves need time to regenerate.
2: So, now, Franz, we are taking off some of the bandages to free the fingers.
1: Yes, Doctor.
2: Now, Franz, which hand am I touching?
1: I don't know. I don't know. I have no hands. It isn't working.
2: Patience, patience. Well, we try something else. Move your right thumb.
1: I can't.
2: All right. I'll try the left.
1: It moved. It moved. Oh,
6: we make a beginning.
2: Now we try the other fingers one by one. And as you see, today we take all the bandages off for good.
1: These terrible scars.
6: No, not terrible. Beautiful.
2: Well, you will see within a year there will be thin white lines you can hardly detect. Besides, I made the grafts far enough back so that your linen will cover them at all times. Even when you play.
1: You really expect that I will ever play the piano again?
6: I hope. I hope with all my heart.
2: Now we try the exercises again. Here, pick up the pencil.
1: I can't. I can't feel the damn thing.
2: The feeling will come.
1: No, never. They work, they move, but they have no feeling. I tell you, it's all been for nothing. I'm wearing a dead man's hands.
2: Guten Morgen, Franz.
7: Morgen, lieber Herr Doktor.
2: How do you feel today?
7: Oh, I haven't had any pain in them for the last 2 or 3 days.
2: The first part is over. We are going home.
7: Home? I will not go back to the Schloss. It is too big, and with my family gone...
2: Of course you don't return to the castle. You're coming home with us.
7: Ach, no, mein Herr, I cannot impose on your hospitality.
2: I insist. You are my patient, you are my protege, and my prodigy. Besides, you still need care and supervision for your exercises. Yes, at home we will have a new teacher for you.
7: Who?
2: Ilse. Helga has been training her to assist with your rehabilitation.
7: Does Ilse know about the hands?
2: No. No one knows that secret. Save you and I and Helga. No one has ever known. As far as the world is concerned... And you, Franz, these are your hands. You must think of them from now on. Every moment, waking or sleeping, is your hands. Yours.
7: But they are not. They are Rudy Baum's.
2: Rudy Baum is dead. Come, let us go home. I have some special bandages that you will wear always. Ah, come. Ilse is waiting to see you eagerly.
7: Ilse? To see me?
2: I will tell you a secret, and then we shall never mention it again. I believe sincerely that it was not Rudy my daughter loved. She was just blinded and bewitched by his talent. I can be truthful when I say she mourns him no longer. Well, aren't you anxious to see her?
7: Ilse? Yeah. Let's go home.
4: Guten Tag, Franz.
7: Yes, I didn't hear you come in. Guten Tag.
4: Where is Papa?
7: He went back to the infirmary after lunch.
4: Oh, I thought you and he were together. Now that I'm here, I must take up my duties. Will you come to the table?
7: Are we to eat again?
4: No. We're going to start your exercises.
7: Oh.
4: Your poor hands. Just think. That night, Papa never told me how badly they were injured. There's not a sign of a scar.
7: Your father is a magician.
4: No. I know he's prouder of his success with you than anything he's ever done. Do they still hurt?
7: No.
4: Even when I hold them.
7: My hands are not what you heard, Ilse. It was my heart that was in your hands.
4: Oh, that was a long time ago, Franz. It's over.
7: Shall we start again, then?
4: Us? Again?
7: No, I meant the exercises.
4: Morgan, Franz. What are you doing here in the music room?
7: Ilse, suddenly, yes. I feel that my hands may be ready to try again.
4: Then try it.
7: Ilse, forgive me. I know you will understand. I want to be alone in the house. I want no one to hear me until I'm ready.
4: If that is what you wish, Liebling.
7: Liebling?
4: Oh, that was a slip of the tongue.
7: I'll take it as that, for now. But if... Ilse, will you help me in a plan I have?
4: Ask me.
7: Well, your father's birthday is 2 months away. I want to repay him for all he's done for me in a way beyond money. Let me have 4 hours a day, alone, here. No one but the servants in the house and swear them to silence. Let the hair doctor think I'm taking my regular exercises to strengthen my hands. Instead, let me exercise them where they belong. On the keyboard.
4: Oh, that's marvelous. If only I...
7: Only what?
4: Oh, if only I could share it with you.
7: No one can share this private agony. Liebchen, yes, I will call you that, and I hope that I have the right to. But I won't know for at least 2 months. Help me.
4: In everything. Always.
7: Ilse.
4: Oh, darling. Darling. And that was not a slip of the tongue. I'll be out of the house in 10 minutes, and you can start to build your triumph alone.
2: A dinner fit for a king and a birthday cake made for an emperor. I had forgotten it was my birthday, but then that's easy to do at my age.
4: We'll have port and brandy and coffee in the music room.
2: Music room? Why there?
4: Now, don't ask questions, Papa. On a birthday, there are many surprises. There's one very special gift you haven't received yet from France.
2: Oh, I don't need any gifts.
7: This one, permit me to offer you. Ilse?
4: Thank you, Franz.
7: Lieber Doktor.
2: Danke schön.
4: Now sit with me, Papa. Here on the sofa.
2: Well, this is all so mysterious. What are you up to?
4: Shh, listen.
7: Lieber Herr Dr. Herschel und mein Liebchen Ilse, this is a moment of terrifying truth. I am Lazarus. But am I surely risen from the dead? For all of us, music is a way of life. If it is still mine, then this is the best birthday gift I can offer either of you, in return for all you've done for me. Here it is.

0: superb.
1: Oh, Franz, it was magnificent. I've never heard it played better.
0: To live. To live for moments like these. Oh, Franz, Franz, how can I thank you? But this is not just for me. You will concertize.
1: Oh, of course. He's going to set the world on fire. And that's the other birthday present we have for you, Papa.
0: What? More? More?
1: Franz is not only your prodigy. He's going to be your son. We're going to be married.
0: Oh, at last. At last. Well, this is not my birthday. It's the beginning of the world.
2: Good night, Ilse.
3: Must you go?
2: Time enough for us. This is his celebration. Let us wait for ours.
3: If I must.
2: Don't tempt me.
3: You were so wonderful tonight. The tone, your hands.
2: All of me is yours.
3: Then come. Come to bed.
2: Ilse. Oh, how sweet you sleep. Your hand in mine.
4: Where are my hands?
2: What?
4: Who stole my hands?
2: Rudy.
4: You, Franz. You stole them.
2: No. No, Rudy. No.
4: Try to use them, Franz. Try to borrow my talent. Try to win the world and grasp it in your hands. Only you won't. Never. Never. Never. You are nothing. Except for my hands. And they will never belong to you.
5: Ilse, so sure of her future at last, turns lazily in her sleep. She has no intimation of the restless dreams that are torturing her intended husband. And neither of them is aware of the nervous tensing and extension of the hands that once were Rudy Baum's. Hands joined to the body of Franz Langemann. I'll return shortly with Act Three.
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5: 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It's the Buick of small cars.

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0: The debut that fall of Franz Langemann was sensational. The public took him to their hearts, and the critics were unanimous in praise, projecting for him the brilliant future that had been denied Rudi Baum by his untimely death. So bright, indeed, were all Franz Langemann's prospects that he seemed to have banished the tortured dreams that haunted his sleep. Till the morning of his wedding day, he was standing before the pier glass, adjusting his white cravat, when...
1: Rudi!
2: No. Don't turn around, Franz. You won't find me in the room. Here. In the mirror.
1: Why are you here? What is it you want?
2: Everything that was mine. Ilse. My career. My hand.
1: I cannot give any of it back.
2: You will give me all of it back, Franz. All that is mine. Look how they buried me. Two bleeding wrists. My hands torn from my arms. You might as well have opened my chest and ripped my heart from its moorings. But I will have my revenge.
1: You're dead.
2: Not till I am whole. I can never rest until I am whole.
1: Stay back! Stay back! God help me!
3: Franz? Franz, are you all right? Franz, what happened?
1: I seem to have smashed the pier glass with a chair.
3: But why?
1: Here, doctor, I cannot marry Ilse. We will have to call the wedding off.
3: Guests are already arriving. Ilse is dressed in her bridal gown. What's the matter, boy? Are you mad?
1: More than a little, I'm afraid.
3: I can guess perhaps what troubles you. Let us sit down together then and talk this over.
4: Rudi has been haunting your dreams, and now today his specter appeared in the mirror.
1: Yes.
4: And you feel that his uneasy spirit is doomed to haunt you, that his ghost will forever dog your footsteps?
1: Yes. Certainly if I marry Ilse. And I love her too much to put her through that, too.
4: Franz, you are an exceptionally kind and sensitive man. You've been through an agonizing and traumatic experience. You've been driving yourself, practicing long hours for your concert debut. You are exhausted physically and emotionally. The mind is simply playing you tricks.
1: No, you don't understand. Rudi Baum was no friend of mine. You remember? I tried to tell you that night, the night of the accident.
3: Oh, yeah, so you did, I recall.
1: Rudi was my enemy. He resented me, hated me. The night of his triumph, when he had everything, he gloated over it. He threw it in my teeth.
3: Well, then, that is it, Franz. Why should you have any remorse?
1: You think it is only remorse that conjures up these visions?
3: Of course, that and your oversensitive nature.
4: When I can help there, I will give you some mild sedation for the days.
1: And for the nights?
4: If you need it. I should think Ilse would be better than all my pills for that. What you need is her to take care of you. Ilse, Franz. Welcome home.
5: Oh, Papa, it's good to be back.
1: It's good to see you here, Doctor.
4: So, now tell me all about the tour.
5: It was brilliant, marvelous, unbelievable. Standing ovations everywhere. Franz was the lion of the hour.
1: He looks like a rather tired lion.
5: Oh, just need a couple of days' rest. I must look a fright after that long carriage ride. You'll excuse me while I change. Oh, I forgot. We are to give a special concert recital for the Emperor at Schönbrunn. Imagine, our own Emperor.
4: Well, she is wildly happy.
1: Yes, Ilse thrives on all the social life.
4: Well, you don't seem to share her enthusiasm.
6: Oh, my God, how can I?
4: Oh, come on, France. Not so bad to be wined and dined. The important thing is to remember it's a tribute to your genius.
6: My genius? Do you really think it is I they applaud?
4: Who else?
6: These. That's what they come to worship.
4: And who makes them work?
6: Not I. I tell you, they have a life of their own. Do you think I could attack the Beethoven Emperor as though notes exploded from one of Napoleon's cannons? I tell you, they are beyond my control, and it is driving me mad. I want to play my own music, be my own man. These may be the hands of a genius, but Lord help me, they are not mine. I never want to play the piano again. Yes, Ilse.
5: What are you doing out of bed?
6: Thinking.
5: Well, must you sit by the window? Come back to bed and think with me.
6: I'm afraid in bed with you, Ilse, I don't think very clearly.
5: It's better when you don't think at all.
6: That used to be a way out. No longer.
5: What do you mean?
6: Ilse, listen to me. I don't want to play again.
5: Are you out of your mind? The king, the queen, Napoleon and the Empress Josephine.
6: Are they so important to you?
5: Well, what are you trying to say?
6: Are they more important to you than my peace of soul?
5: Now, really, Franz, you should live to play.
6: Why?
5: Because it's expected of you.
6: By whom?
5: Well, by the nobility, royalty, everyone who hears your music.
6: And you?
5: Yes, and my father.
6: Oh, no. Your father understands. And for the rest, there's always a new artist, a new interest. The truth is, isn't it, that I must keep on playing for you?
5: Oh, that isn't true.
6: Then, if you love me, agree that my career is over. Would you love me still, just as Franz Langemann?
5: You're being foolish, Liebling. This is just another temperamental display. Why should you stop playing? I won't allow you to.
6: Won't you, Ilse? I think it's time we put things to a test.
5: What are you doing?
6: I want to show you something.
5: I don't think I want to see it.
6: At last you must. You see my arms? Why do you think I wear these bandages above my wrists?
5: Well, you always said the scars were ugly, and it's...
6: Ugly? Let me show you the truth. Look at both arms.
5: Why? There's nothing there but a thin white line.
6: On each arm, all the way around. See?
5: Yes, but I thought...
6: In the accident, Rudy's brain was injured fatally, but the rest of him was untouched. All of me was untouched, except my hands. They were completely destroyed.
5: But if they were... If they were... Oh, no.
6: Yes, Ilse.
5: Oh, no.
6: Yes. These are Rudy's hands, grafted to me miraculously by your surgeon father.
5: No.
6: These are what you love, aren't they? Not me. Even when they were still Rudy's, it was these hands and the fame and the notoriety and the acclaim that could win and really claim your love. The man behind them meant little except a means to an end.
5: Oh,
6: right.
5: No, Franz.
6: No, I give you one last choice, Ilse. Rudy can never play again, and promise you I never will. But you stay with me as my wife, and care for me and nourish me.
5: Now I know you're mad, and I'll not waste my life on you. I've forced myself to endure Rudy because I knew he could carry me with him to the top. I found you more endurable if you could give me the same. But if you turn your back on success and glory, don't ask me to do the same.
6: You cannot love me for myself, only for these.
5: With those hands, no matter whose, you can rule the world.
6: Even though they destroy me.
5: Oh, I don't know why I wasted my time on such a fool. Those hands are not for destruction.
6: Even about your throat. Say you love me.
5: Oh, stop being a child, son.
6: Say you love me.
5: At this moment, I despise you.
7: She fooled us both, Franz. Kill her. They're my hands.
5: What are you looking at?
6: Can't you see him? Rudy, in the mirror.
5: You're mad. Frank, no.
6: You said to use them. Rudy, they're not mine. Not mine. Yours.
4: Now what is there to do? Police will come, Franz. You will be hanged.
6: What does it matter?
4: Nothing can bring Rudy or my daughter back. I was as guilty as anyone in this. I wanted to save a rare musical gift for the world. And I was tempted in the operation to play God. And now there's only one thing to do.
6: What?
4: Poor Ilse must have fought. Your face is damaged. Now we must ransack the apartment. Or I will take enough valuables away with me that I will say I came to visit you and that I found my daughter and you and then that I rushed out for the police.
6: I care anymore.
1: Take my hand and put them around your throat. That's it. Now, let me do the rest.
4: I came to visit my daughter and her husband and found them, as you see. My daughter is dead. My son-in-law merely rendered unconscious. I placed him on the bed, as you see, and came for you, Inspector.
8: Murder and robbery, obviously.
4: I don't know how much is missing. Certainly my daughter's jewels, some ivory pieces I gave them as a wedding present.
8: Your daughter is quite dead, strangled. How is the young man?
4: Some facial wounds. Possible concussion, and...
8: What is it here, Doctor?
4: Franz! Franz, he has been strangled, too!
8: Tongue protruding, face livid, marks on throat, not much doubt. Some kind of maniac, it looks. Good Himmel.
4: What is it?
8: A maniac, all right. Look. Cut right off above the wrist. He has no hands.
0: I wonder if anyone stopped to exhume Rudy Baum from his solitary grave, would he prove to have hands or not? As it happened, no one did. And since Herr Dr. Herschel died quite suddenly from a heart attack during the solemn requiem mass for his daughter and his son-in-law, why should it have occurred to anyone to question this extraordinary tale further? I'll be back shortly.
9: Breakfast in the morning, Kellogg's. Kellogg's has that wholesome taste to get you up and grinning.
10: 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You may have seen or heard our latest commercials, which symbolize the problem of being a few pounds overweight by using this ball and chain. 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
10: Buick introduces a new concept for you to consider in light of all the concern about miles per gallon. 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Range is what you get when you multiply the mileage your car gets per gallon by the number of gallons your car's gas tank holds. Range is one of the things that help make Buick Apollo such a special small car. It comes from coupling the Apollo's economical six-cylinder engine with a standard 21-gallon gas tank. It holds a lot, but it doesn't use a lot. Look into the Apollo. It's the Buick of small cars. One comment in closing. Man proposes, God disposes. There is never a time when man can take his work into his hand. No truer words have been spoken than in the Bible, Hosea 8, chapter 7. They have sown the wind, and they shall reap the whirlwind. Our cast included Robert Drivas, Stefan Schnabel, Marion Seldes, Ira Lewis, and Roger DeCoven. The entire production was under the direction of Hyman Brown. 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This is E.G. Marshall inviting you to return to our Mystery Theater for another adventure in the macabre. Until next time, pleasant dreams.

0: come in. Welcome. I'm E.G. Marshall. Welcome to our world of mystery and the macabre, of unbearable suspense. Sit back and lend us your imagination for a while. We'll do some remarkable things with it. Imagine, for instance, an elderly woman, Belle Richwood, alone and forgotten, except for her nephew Charles, her only living relative, and the only human being she ever sees, until one lonely night.
1: You're back. I can't believe it. I've had just about enough of this. You people simply have to stop coming into my apartment. This just isn't right. I'm entitled to my privacy. Will you answer me when I speak to you? Now, get out of here and leave me alone. I won't have it. I'm going to tell Charles. He has to do something about this. Oh.
2: Hello?
1: Oh, Charles.
2: Hello, Aunt Belle.
1: Will you get over here and get these people out?
2: Who, Aunt Belle?
1: That man who was here last week. And this time he has a friend. A lady friend, no less. I'm frightened, Charles.
2: You mean that guy is back?
1: He certainly is. With this strange woman. Oh, hurry, Charles. Please.
0: Our mystery drama, Strange Company, was written especially for the Mystery Theater by Bob Juran and stars Bryna Rayburn. 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I'll be back shortly with Act One.
3: It took me 20 years to get what I've got today. A nice house, a couple of comfortable, good-looking cars. Then along came all the concern about miles per gallon. They say one of my cars ought to be a small car. I say, okay, show me a small car that's good enough to make a big car guy like me happy. They say, look at a Buick. I say, go on, Buick doesn't even make small cars. Look at the Apollo, they say. So I looked. Buick does make a small car. But this one's got some room and comfort. And something else. A 6-cylinder engine and a standard 21-gallon gas tank. Put those together and you've got range. Well, that's just as important to me as miles per gallon. So I consider everything about the car, the economy, naturally. But also how nice it was inside and how smooth it was. And I bought the Apollo. There's nothing wrong with a small car. As long as it's a Buick. Apollo. The Buick of small cars.
4: 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Your Better Business Bureau knows.
5: 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I wonder if there's anything I should do to protect myself.
6: There certainly is, Mac.
5: Who are you?
6: I'm the man from the Better Business Bureau. You know, deposits are usual, but before you move into that apartment, go through it thoroughly and list any and all damage. Now prepare this list in duplicate and have your landlord sign both copies. And before you sign that lease, find out what sort of repairs you will be responsible for and which should be paid by the landlord.
5: Then when you move, this list helps to solve the mystery of who's to pay for what, right?
6: Right.

0: As we grow older, very often our fears darken, our anxieties deepen, and our thoughts indulge in some strange tricks. Belle Richwood and her sister Julia lived their whole lives together, almost recluses, until the neighborhood around them deteriorated to the point where their nephew Charles was forced to move them from the city to a peaceful apartment in the country. But for Belle and Julia, there was to be no peace.
1: Hello?
2: Oh, Charles, it's about time you answered.
1: What's the matter now, Aunt Belle?
2: Julia's fallen again. Can you get right over?
1: All right, Aunt Belle. Cover her up. I'll be right there.
2: Oh, for heaven's sake, hurry up. She's not moving this time. I think she's unconscious.
3: Julia's fallen again.
4: Third time this week.
3: Charles, Julia simply has got to go to a nursing home. Whether Belle likes it or not, she can't take care of Julia anymore, and we can't go on like this.
4: I know, Linda, I know. But what are we going to use for money? All they've got is their Social Security. And I'm so deep in hock myself, I can't pay for a nursing home.
3: Well, I'm sick of you running over there at all hours to pick Julia off the floor or get her out of a bathtub. She's too old to be getting into a tub anyway.
4: Well, I'm fed up, too.
3: I don't see why you bothered with them after your mother died.
4: I'm their only blood relative. I had to get involved.
3: Well, go pick Julia off the floor. And hurry back. Dinner's almost ready.

0: Well, you took your time.
1: Where is she?
0: In the bedroom. Hurry. Okay. Can you get her up?
1: No, Aunt Belle. Julia's dead.
0: No, Charles. She's just unconscious.
1: No, Aunt Belle, she's gone.
0: No, I can't believe it.
1: The fall was just too much for her.
0: Not my Julie. She can't be. No, Julia, dear, wake up.
1: Aunt Belle.
0: Please.
1: I'll have to make some phone calls first. I'll take you back to our place.
0: No, I can't leave Julia.
1: But they'll be taking her away in a little while. You'll be better off at home with Linda.
0: It was all because we moved to this apartment. We should have stayed in the city.
1: Aunt Belle, we've been through all this. I moved you out of the city because you were mugged twice in your own elevator.
0: This place isn't any better. Julia always hated this apartment. I think it hates us. It's evil. Julia's gone. What am I going to do?
1: No, you've got to think about yourself.
0: Myself? I haven't thought about myself for 60 years. It's always been Julia.
1: But you won't have to worry about her anymore.
0: What do you mean, Charles? I'm more worried about her. More than ever.
2: Time to leave, Aunt Belle.
0: Oh, couldn't I stay with her a little while longer? She looks just as though she's asleep.
1: A few minutes more. We'll wait in the lobby.
0: Julia, dear, do you want to wake up now?
2: Aunt Belle.
1: It's all right, Linda.
0: Perhaps you're better off sleeping, dear. I'll have a nice snack ready for you when you wake.
1: Come on, Linda.
2: But Charles.
1: I said, come on.
2: She shouldn't be alone in there. She doesn't believe Julia's dead.
1: Yes, she does.
2: But you heard her.
1: Belle's been a sister to Julia for 60 years. And a mother for 10. It'll take her time to get over Julia's death.
2: It gives me the chills.
1: Don't worry about it.
0: Oh, I suppose we'd better go now. You'll have to be getting back to work.
1: I'm not working today, Aunt Belle. I got the day off. You're coming back to the house with us.
0: Charles, I have to settle with you about the funeral expense. I'll take care of them, of course.
1: Plenty of time for that later. Oh, I want you to watch your head.
0: Oh, thank you, Charles. Yes, I'm in.
1: Well, Linda, would you want her any more rational than this?
2: I suppose not. What a relief.
0: You didn't have to see me in, Charles. I'll be all right.
1: Don't be silly, Aunt Belle.
0: And thanks for having me to dinner. You were right. I wouldn't have wanted to be alone today.
1: I hate leaving you now, but...
0: Oh, I'll be all right. I have to get used to it.
1: I'll stop in tomorrow night after work.
0: Yes, do. And I'll give you the money for the expenses. Do you know how much they are?
1: Well, that can wait, Aunt Belle. In fact, I didn't think you'd be able to cover it. I was planning to take out a loan.
0: Oh, nonsense. I have it, and I'll pay it.
1: Well, it's $1,500.
0: All right. I'll have it counted out for you tomorrow.
1: You mean you have that much in cash here? I don't think that's a wise thing to do.
0: Oh, nonsense. I've always had cash on hand.
1: Well, that's up to you. You'll be all right tonight?
0: Don't worry about me. Come by tomorrow.
1: Now lock the door behind me.
0: I always do.
1: Good night, Aunt Belle.
0: Good night, Charles. I wonder if there's any ginger ale in the refrigerator. Oh, that reminds me. I wanted to tell Charles. Charles! Oh, he's gone. No. Hello, Linda. Yes, yes, I'm all right. Oh, Linda, Charles just left, and I wanted to tell him something. Would you please have him call when he gets in? Yes. Thank you. I may as well start. Oh, you. How did you get in here? Answer me. What do you want? I order you to leave my apartment. Why don't you say something? Stop sitting there smiling. How dare you just come in and sit down?

0: Please. Please. What do you want? Why won't you answer me? I'll give you whatever you want if you please leave. Please. Oh, thank God, Charles.
1: I just got in and Linda said you wanted to see me.
0: Oh, Charles. Charles, there's a strange man in my apartment.
1: What?
0: He's sitting on the sofa. He won't say anything and he won't leave.
1: Did he threaten you?
0: No, he isn't doing anything, but he won't go.
1: I'll be right there. Now, don't do anything to antagonize him.
2: Aunt Belle. Aunt Belle.
0: Oh, Charles. Charles, thank you for coming.
2: Where is he?
0: Oh, he's gone.
2: Oh, thank God for that. I call the police. But how did he get in? Tell me what happened.
0: I don't know. I put the chain on the door after you. Then I called Linda, and when I turned around, there he was.
2: He must have been in the apartment when we arrived. In the bedroom or the bathroom, maybe.
0: He must have been. I certainly didn't let him in, but... Oh, he left in a hurry when he heard me talking to you.
2: Well, I'll check the rest of the apartment just to be sure.
0: No, I'm more mad than scared. The nerve of him just... sitting there, smiling, not saying a word.
2: I'll get it.
3: Mr. Gordon?
2: Oh, yes, come in, officer.
3: You reported a prowler?
2: Yes, this is my aunt, Miss Richwood.
3: Just a few questions. You say he was here in the apartment?
0: Yes, sitting right on that sofa.
2: I think he was hiding here when we came in, officer. We had just got back from the funeral of Miss Richwood's sister.
3: What time was that?
2: About 9.
3: And you didn't see him then?
2: No.
3: Tell me, Miss Richwood, what did he do or say? Did he threaten you?
0: No, he wouldn't say a word. He just sat there smiling.
3: Oh. And when did he leave?
0: Well, when my nephew called, that must have scared him off. Because when I turned back, he was gone.
3: All right, Miss Richwood. We're searching the rest of the building. We'll put out a bulletin on him. We'll call you if we find a suspect. We'll need an identification.
2: Yes, of course.
3: Good night now.
2: Good night, officer, and thank you. Aunt Belle, now you've got to come home with me. You can't stay here alone tonight.
0: Oh, I have to stay here, Charles. I don't dare leave the apartment. Not if someone's getting in.
2: But then I'll have to stay with you.
0: Oh, no, you don't. No, I'll be all right. Now that we know there's no one here.
2: Well, I hate
0: to... I'll lock the door. No one will get in. And with the police around, I feel doubly safe.
2: Okay, Aunt Belle. But I'll call you when I get home, and I'll be in after work tomorrow.
0: Oh, yes. Do come by, Charles. I'll have the money for you, for Julia's funeral.
2: Aunt Belle, your money. Could this guy have taken it?
0: Oh, I don't know. He didn't seem to... Oh, dear.
2: Where'd you have it?
0: In the bedroom. I always thought this was the safest... Oh, thank heaven. Now it's here.
2: You're sure? All of it?
0: Well, the suitcase is here. He couldn't have known. Oh, yes. Yes. There's no money missing.
2: Good grief.
0: Oh, it's all there. No, I'm not worried, Charles. That man won't be back.
2: Aunt Belle, all that money.
0: Oh, don't worry, Charles. I'm going to hide my money in a different place, just in case.
4: Charles, it's time Belle went into a nursing home, or at least a home for the aging. That man last week could have killed her. She shouldn't be living alone.
2: She's doing all right.
4: She is doing all right. And what about us? I'm sick of sharing you with them. Or her now. For 2 years, you've been nursemaid to Belle and Julia.
2: Linda, it had to be that way.
4: I'm sick of it. I'm sick of everything. And if you won't put her in a nursing home, I'll leave you, Charlie.
2: No, you won't.
4: You just see.
2: Belle's not going to a nursing home, Linda. Those homes cost money.
4: The state takes care of old people who don't have money.
2: But Belle has money, Linda. Lots of it.
4: What do you mean, lots of it?
2: A suitcase so full of hundreds she can hardly close it. I saw it that night the man got in. She opened it in front of my eyes and counted out the 1,500 for the undertaker.
4: So great, she's got some money. She can afford a nursing home.
2: Oh, no, Linda, I'm not going to see that money going to a nursing home. That money is going to be ours.
4: You mean we're in her will?

0: She hasn't got a will, but she's got a suitcase full of money. And I'm her only next of kin.
1: So? What good is it to you?
0: I'm the only one who knows it's there. When she dies, Linda, that money is ours. The way I feel now, every cent she spends is coming out of my pocket.
1: But she might live for years.
0: She might. And that's why I want to keep her in her nice little cheap apartment. She doesn't spend more than $15 a week for food. We're going to be extra nice to Aunt Belle, Linda. After all, we're protecting an investment.
2: You're back. I can't believe it. I've had just about enough of this. You people simply have to stop coming into my apartment. Get out of here and leave us alone. Well, we won't have it. I'm going to tell Charles he has to do something about this.
3: Hello?
2: Oh, Charles.
3: Hello, Aunt Belle.
2: Will you get over here and get these people out?
3: Who, Aunt Belle?
2: That man who was here last week. And this time he has a friend. A lady friend, no less.
3: Aunt Belle, you mean that guy is back?
2: He certainly is, and with a strange woman.
3: I'll be right over.
2: Oh, please do. They're upsetting Julia terribly. I think she's afraid of them.
3: Julia? Aunt Belle, Julia is dead. She can't be there.
4: Strange company indeed. That suspicious man is back, and with a lady friend. An accomplice, no doubt. It's not easy being alone and old and rich. But Julia, that sort of thing doesn't happen. Belle must be imagining things. I'll be back shortly with Act Two.
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6: 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It certainly seems to us, and we're sure the same occurs to you, that lately it's been one problem or inconvenience for you after another. 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However, rest assured, when this strike is settled, your friendly Tradewell store will be in there a-swinging and a-bringing you the finest quality foods at the lowest prices possible. 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Incidentally, it's business as usual in the grocery, produce, and deli departments at Tradewell

0: let's return to the apartment of Belle Richwood, where, so she says, her late sister has spent the day, along with some other questionable companions. Her nephew Charles is with her now, and it seems as though the visitors have left.
1: Belle, look. There's no one in this chair.
2: I know. They're not here now.
1: And this is where you saw Julia, in this chair?
2: Yes. Yes, and I'm so worried. Where can she be?
1: Aunt Belle, you know Julia passed away. Julia is dead.
2: Yes, I know. I feel so terrible about Julia. Do you think we should call the police?
1: No, they couldn't help.
2: But they could look for her. I remember one time in the city she wandered away.
1: Aunt Belle, stop it.
2: Charles.
1: We cannot look for Julia because Julia is dead.
2: I know. Julia's dead.
1: Then stop saying you saw her in the apartment.
2: It's all right, Charles. I won't mention Julia again. But I do wish you'd do something about the other two.
1: The other two?
2: I told you before. The man who comes in here. And now the woman.
1: Oh, yes, those.
2: I simply don't understand how they're getting in.
1: Doesn't it stand to reason that you're imagining there's a man and woman here?
2: Charles, I know real people when I see them.
1: Have you ever touched them?
2: Oh, heavens, no.
1: But that might convince you.
2: Oh, why should I have to touch them? I know they're here.
1: But they never speak, isn't that right?
2: Yes, that's true. They don't talk.
1: Aunt Belle, I don't know who or what they are, but there's nothing I can do about them.
2: Well, I can. The next time they show up, I'm calling the police.
1: No, I wouldn't do that, Aunt Belle. You couldn't tell them any more than you already have.
2: Well, they can certainly put a stop to strange people in my apartment. And another thing, I'm going to find another place to hide my money.
1: Well, that is a good idea.
2: Charles, come closer. They might be listening. Now, I want you to know where my money is, just in case. I'm going to hide that suitcase. You know, the one you saw it.
1: Yes.
2: I'm going to hide that behind the refrigerator.
1: Good idea.
2: But where should I hide the other one?
3: Two suitcases full of money?
1: And who knows if that's even all? You see why I want to keep things just as they are?
3: But surely, that man that's getting in with all that money there.
1: There is no man, or Julia either. She's imagining that Julia is back, and she imagines she sees those people too. They aren't there. Oh, it's just one of those things that comes with age, hardening of the arteries or something like that. It does things to the brain.
3: But if they're so real to her.
1: Yes, they are real to her. And all that money is real to me. All ours when Belle
3: dies.
1: Yes.
3: As long as no one else knows the money's there.
1: No one does.
3: Then you'd better make sure she doesn't talk to anyone.
1: I don't. I'm the only person she ever sees.
3: She wanted to call the police about Julia.
1: Don't worry. I see her every night now. I'll keep her under control. Hi, Aunt Belle.
2: Oh, Charles, I'm so glad you came by tonight. I know how those people are getting in.
1: You do?
2: Yes, through here. They're coming right through this door.
1: Aunt Belle, that's a closet. It's the clothes closet.
2: Oh, that explains where they live, then. They always come through this door. In fact, that woman came in today, and nice as you please, she picked up my coat and put it on. I could have smacked her face.
1: Maybe you should have, Aunt Belle.
2: Well, I couldn't bring myself to do that.
1: But you would have found out that woman doesn't exist. She's just in your imagination.
2: Oh, yes? Well, I'm not imagining. Missing $100.
1: What?
2: I had the rent money all counted out. It was in an envelope on the kitchen table, and now it's gone. I reported it to the police.
1: Aunt Belle, you didn't.
2: Well, of course. Why shouldn't I?
1: Because you probably misplaced the money and think it's gone. What did the police say?
2: Well, that nice young officer who came the other time said they'd send out a search for that woman. She's the one. I know.
1: Belle, I don't think you ought to keep so much money around.
2: Well, I had thought of putting it in the bank.
1: I was thinking, Maybe you ought to let me take care of it for you. I mean, with one case behind the refrigerator...
2: Shh, shh. They'll hear you. Don't let them know where it is.
1: Oh. Yes, you're right, Aunt Belle.
2: Is anybody watching? Now?
1: No.
2: Oh. Good. Oh, come on. We're going to move the suitcases. Now, you get the one behind the refrigerator, and I'll get the one under the sink.
1: How did you ever get it back here? I can hardly... There it is.
2: I'm simply going to put them in the bathroom and keep an eye on them. They say if you really want to hide something, keep it out in the open where no one would think of looking for it.
1: Yes, I've heard of that.
2: Well, come on, bring that case in here to the bathroom.
1: Right away, Aunt Belle.
2: Oh, yeah.
1: Yeah, she won't miss it.
2: Charles, bring the case in here.
1: Okay, Aunt Belle, I'm coming. Here you are.
2: Oh, put it there in the tub next to the other one. No one's going to look for my money there. Now, how about a nice glass of wine?
3: Good boy, Charlie. Now you're using your head.
1: She'll never miss it. But if she does, we know who to blame it on.
3: A bunch of people who don't even exist.
1: The only thing that worries me...
3: What?
1: They exist for her. They're real to her.
3: Well, so what? She count her money every day?
1: She probably will now.
3: Like you said, Charlie, you're her next of kin. The money's ours anyway when she dies. We're just taking a little advance. I ordered that bracelet I've been wanting at Wilson's jeweler's.
1: But if she finds any more missing, she might go to the police.
3: Well, then, why don't you get there before she does?
4: Oh, hello, Miss Richwood.
2: Oh, Mr. Geller, I'm sorry to bother you.
4: That's what superintendents are for, Miss Richwood. And you don't bother me a tenth as much as some of the other people in this building.
2: Mr. Geller, I wonder if you'd mind coming upstairs and getting rid of those people. I can't seem to make them leave this time.
4: People? What people?
2: Why, all those people in my apartment.
4: Well, sure. I'll throw them out. Come on.
2: I really hate to bother you, but my nephew's at work, and I'm afraid to call the police again.
4: I don't want strange people in my building, much less in one of the apartments. Don't worry. I'll get them out.
2: Oh. Why? Where did they all go?
4: Sure, there were people here, Miss Richwood?
2: Oh, yes. Yes, I'm not crazy yet. There was that man and woman who always come in and two little girls.
4: Well, we didn't pass them on the stairs. And there's no floor above this. How could they get out?
2: Oh, but now my sister's gone, too. Oh, do you think they took her with them? Oh, this is terrible. How am I going to find Julia?
1: Yes? Oh, hello, Mr. Geller.
4: Mr. Gordon, this isn't my business, really, but I don't think your aunt ought to be living alone.
1: What happened?
4: She called me up today to throw some people out of her apartment.
1: And there wasn't anybody there?
4: That's right. And then she started looking for her sister.
1: Yes, she shouldn't be living alone. I'm trying to get another living arrangement for her.
4: I think that's a good idea. I wouldn't want her to be embarrassed, you know, by other tenants.
1: I know.
4: Just thought I'd mention it.
1: Oh, yes. Thank you, Mr. Geller. Aunt Belle, it's me.
2: Oh, come in, Charles. Did I have a day?
1: Belle, you shouldn't have gone to the superintendent.
2: Well, I had to get those people out.
1: I suppose you did.
5: Aunt Belle, how about a glass of wine?
2: Oh, of course. I have some chilling in the refrigerator.
5: I'll just wash up in the bathroom, if you don't mind.
2: Go ahead. Do you want an ice cube in yours, Charles?
5: Sure, fine. Now, let's see. Yeah. There they are. Yeah. Yeah. Oh, man.
6: Charles, what are you doing?
5: I'll be right there, just drying my hands. I didn't get a chance to wash up at the shop.
2: Oh, well, sit down and have your wine. I've got something important to tell you.
5: Yes?
2: I've been robbed.
5: What?
2: $1,000 gone from one of my suitcases.
5: No.
2: Now, I had a feeling something was missing, and I counted all the money in that particular case. $1,000 gone.
5: Are you sure? Maybe you didn't count it right.
2: No. I counted it twice. In fact, I'm going to count it again with you here to make sure. We'll count it together, and you'll see. $600.
5: Well, that's right.
2: But it should be $8,000, even with that $1,000 gone.
5: You mean there's more missing?
2: Yes, $400 more. I just don't know what to do. I'm running out of hiding places. Those awful people.
5: Aunt Belle, why don't you let me take care of it for you?
2: You?
5: Yes, I'll keep the suitcases. They'll be safe with me. Those people are stealing from you. You can't keep all that money around anymore.
2: Oh, yes, you're right, Charles. I've never done this before, but on Friday, I'm putting it all in the bank.
3: Oh, don't let her, Charlie. Keep things just as they are. I need another $2,000 for Wilson's Jewelers by Saturday.
5: I'll stall her, don't worry. Even if I have to kill the goose that lays the golden eggs.
0: It's not safe to have cash lying around these days, particularly when you have unscrupulous relatives. Strange how the smell of money can drive people to acts they'd never dream of committing. We'll see just how far Charles Gordon is willing to go when I return shortly with Act 3.
7: Great taste in the morning, Kellogg's has that wholesome taste to get you up and grinning.
8: Jerry Coffer for Kellogg's Special K. You know, for years we've been talking about the Special K breakfast, a great way to start the day if you have a weight problem. You may have seen or heard our latest commercials, which symbolize the problem of being a few pounds overweight by using this ball and chain. That's the sound effect. But so many people have come to know the Special K breakfast that can help solve weight problems, they sometimes forget that Special K is America's favorite high-protein cereal. It has 8 essential vitamins and iron, and so delicious that lots of folks, kids as well as adults, eat Special K just for the sheer good taste of it. So we don't want you to think that you have to wear a ball and chain to eat Special K. All you need is an appreciation for the finer things of life, a 1-ounce bowl of Special K, 4 ounces of skim milk, tomato juice, coffee, and maybe a little sugar. The Special K breakfast can help you lose weight all by itself, but it really is a good start.
9: 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Of course, Tom Clancy's just one person, but there are millions of men and women in this country very much like him. 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And next time there's an opening in your company, ask him to write the Director of Vocational Rehabilitation. 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

0: Charles Gordon seems to have a good thing going for him. An almost unlimited supply of cash, thanks to his aunt and a few suspicious visitors. But now Belle threatens to spoil all that by putting her money in the bank. And Charles did say he was going to protect his investment.
1: Charlie, you wouldn't kill her.
2: I'll find some way to stop her from putting that money in the bank.
1: That's not what you said. You said kill.
2: So I said kill. I didn't mean it. Now get off my back.
1: Look, Charlie, I want that money as much as you do.
2: Just let me handle it, will you? And shut up.
1: What are you doing?
2: Protecting our investment. Hello, Mr. Geller. This is Mr. Gordon. Miss Richwood's nephew. Fine, thanks. I hate to bother you, but I wonder if you'd mind running upstairs and seeing if my aunt is okay. She doesn't answer the phone. No, and she wouldn't be in bed at this hour. Thanks, I'll wait.
1: Charlie, you've got something going I don't like. That was an outright lie.
2: A white lie. I want him on my side.
1: What do you mean, your side?
2: I've been thinking about this a long time. Just leave it to me. Yes. Oh, yes, thanks, Mr. Geller. Was her door bolted with a chain? Good. Well, thanks again. I wanted to be sure she was okay. She wasn't feeling too well when I left her tonight. Thanks again. Goodbye.
1: Okay, Charlie. I won't ask any more.
2: Stop worrying, Linda. Tomorrow I'm going to see Aunt Belle and persuade her not to put her money in the bank. It's as simple as that.
3: Oh, I thought you weren't coming by tonight.
2: I just wanted to drop in and talk.
3: Well, Charles, what are you up to?
2: What do you mean?
3: Why did you have the superintendent come up and check on me last night?
2: I just wanted to make sure you were all right.
3: I was all right, and you knew it. Charles, I know you took the money. The money you said they must have taken.
2: Aunt Belle, I didn't take your money. Why do you think I did?
3: They told me.
2: The little man who wasn't there and his girlfriend.
3: They saw you take it, and they told me.
2: Aunt Belle, I can't reason with you. I can't argue with hallucinations. You just think what you want.
3: Well, I'm getting all the money into the bank, where it will be safe from you.
2: Oh, brother.
3: Charles, I'll give you a chance to give it back before I go to the police.
2: The police?
3: Well, of course. You stole from me, and I have witnesses.
2: Such as they are. Anyway, you'll have your money safe in the bank soon, won't you?
3: You bet I will.
2: Yes, well, I have to be getting home. You want me to drive you to the bank on Friday?
3: I'll get a cab. Thank you.
2: I'm sorry you feel this way, Aunt Belle.
3: You should have thought of that before you took the money.
2: Aunt Belle, you'll be sure to lock the door behind me.
3: I always do.
2: And particularly the chain bolts. That's very important.
3: I know that.
2: I'll call you tomorrow.
3: All right. I'll be waiting for you to return the money.
2: I'll be sure and put the chain bolt on.
3: I will. Good night, Charles.
4: Aunt Belle, it's me. I forgot something.
3: What?
4: Open the door, but keep the chain on. I just want to tell you something. Don't take the chain off.
3: What do you want?
4: Pleasant dreams, you old witch.
1: Well, did you persuade her?
2: She won't be putting her money in the bank. She changed her mind.
1: How come?
2: Well, I made her see there wasn't anything to worry about. I finally convinced her the people she was seeing were in her imagination.
1: Then you didn't...
2: Didn't what?
1: Hurt her.
2: Linda, what do you think I am? Would I hurt a frightened old woman, much less my own aunt?
1: I just can't help thinking what you said about the goose that lays the golden eggs.
2: Oh, come on, Linda. Belle's all right. You want me to prove it to you? Call her?
1: No. No, Charlie, I'll take your word.
2: Oh, I want to prove it to you. You think I've turned into an ogre or something? just over a few lousy bucks.
1: I didn't mean that, Charlie.
2: Well, I'll show you.
4: Hello, Aunt Belle. Everything all right?
2: Well, Linda and I were just talking about you, and we wanted to be sure everything was okay. Good. Good to see you tomorrow night, Aunt Belle.
4: She's fine.
5: Oh, hello, Mr. Gordon. Oh, anything wrong?
2: I don't know. My aunt doesn't answer the door. Could you come up and open it with your key? I'm worried.
5: Oh, sure, Mr. Gordon.
2: Now, she might be asleep, but she hasn't been feeling too well lately, and I'm a little concerned.
5: Well, like I said before, a lady like your aunt shouldn't be living alone.
2: Yes, I know. I've got to do something about her.
5: She's got the chain on.
2: Aunt Belle?
5: Mr. Gordon, look. She's on the floor, right by the door.
2: We'll have to break it in.
5: Let's go.
2: Aunt Belle.
5: I think she's dead, Mr. Gordon.
2: She is.
5: Look at her head. She must have hit this table.
2: We never should have left her alone last night. She was feeling weak.
5: I'd better call the police.
2: Yes, please.
5: I'll go downstairs and call them. I'm sure sorry, Mr. Gordon.
2: Yes, hurry, please. Well, dear Aunt Belle, I'm sorry, too. Sorry I didn't do this sooner. It's all you deserve for the trouble you've given me for months. Now, I'm going to get what I deserve. I'll try out of the bed first. Yeah, not there. Empty. You clever old bird. I bet you would think of that. Back under the sink. And the other must be behind the refrigerator. Where I'd never think of looking for them, eh? Aunt Belle?
5: Mr. Gordon, the police are on the way.
2: Thanks.
5: They said not to touch anything.
2: No, no, we mustn't touch anything.
5: That hit on the head must have done it. Poor Olga.
2: Yes, I wish I'd moved her out sooner. To a retirement home.
5: Oh, looks like she was planning to go somewhere. With those suitcases ready.
2: Oh, those. Oh, she always had her memoirs out to look at. They're full of old photos, school programs. She's shown them to me 100 times.
5: That's all they've got at this age, memories.
2: Yes. Well, I'm going to take these along with me. They're really all that's left of Aunt Belle. And I'll give the furniture to some charity.
5: Well. Oh, say. My brother just got married, and he sure could use...
6: Police!
2: Oh, come in, officer.
7: You're Mr. Charles Gordon?
2: Yes.
7: Any idea how it happened?
2: She must have fallen. She was alone. She was just like this when we found her.
7: Well, it happens a lot with older people. Oh. Bad bruise on the head.
2: We think she hit that table when she fell.
7: Huh? That looks like the answer. I'll call in. They'll send an ambulance. There'll have to be an autopsy. Oh, and I'll need a statement from both of you.
2: The door was chained from the inside. It had to be an accident.
7: I didn't say it wasn't. I only said I'd have to get a statement.
2: She's at peace now.
1: Charlie, I feel nervous about all that money back at the house.
2: Why? No one knows it's there. No one knew she had anything. And little by little, I'm going to bank it, invest it, slowly, so nobody gets suspicious.
1: I'm still nervous about $90,000 in the fireplace chimney.
2: Oh, come on, Linda. I'll take you home. I'm going to Belle's apartment and pack up her personal things.
1: Okay. But don't be all afternoon. I don't like being alone with all that money.
5: Oh, hello, Mr. Mr. Gordon.
2: I've come to start clearing my aunt's things, Mr. Geller. Would you let me in, please?
5: Oh, sure, Mr. Gordon. I'm sure sorry about your aunt. When's the funeral?
2: We had it this morning. There wasn't anyone but my wife and me.
5: Too bad old people have to live alone. If you need any help, I'll be glad to do anything.
2: Thank you. I'm just going to pack her personal things.
5: Well, all right. Call if you need anything.
2: Thank you. Now, let's see. I'll start with the bedroom. No use saving any of this stuff. Get it to the cartons and out to the dump. Linda might want these blankets, though. Ah, poor Aunt Belle. Two torn slips in an empty drawer. I'll have to... What was that? Someone there? Is that you, Mr. Geller? No, that must have been the people upstairs. Completely empty. I never realized Aunt Belle was... There is someone out there. There's no one here. I'm letting my imagination get me. It is kind of spooky in here, all alone. Oh, that poor old thing, what she must have gone through, alone all the time. No wonder she started seeing things. I'll get all the stuff from the bedroom and... That was something. Who's there? Answer me, who's there? I heard you. I know there's someone here. I heard you. Now, where are you? Why don't you answer me, damn it? Hello?
6: Oh, Charles, thank God you answered.
2: Linda.
6: Charles, come home quickly right now.
2: Linda, what's the matter?
6: It's this man in the living room.
2: What man?

0: 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It looks as though Charles is in for some strange company of his own. But then, that sort of thing doesn't happen. Linda must be imagining things. I'll be back shortly.
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0: Imagination is a curious thing. It can haunt us, help us, even hurt those who cross the line between imagination and reality. Imagination, the stuff of which dreams and radio mystery theater plays are made. We hope we've teased yours with tonight's story and hope you'll be back for more. Our cast included Bryna Rayburn, Laurie March, George Petrie, and Gilbert Mack. The entire production was under the direction of Hyman Brown. Now, a preview of our next tale.
1: What you doing out at this hour? It's hardly daylight.
2: I have to go see somebody.
1: Going to see your folks?
2: My mother.
1: Oh, your mother. Then I guess you know where she's at.
2: Somewhere along this road.
1: No number? No name? Like on a mailbox?
2: I'll know when we get there.
1: You've been there before, I guess.
2: It's a great big white house with a big green lawn and flowers.
1: I think I know the place you mean.
2: And lots of servants.
1: Yeah.
2: There it is. There it is. See? Right there. Stop. I want to get out. Stop the truck.
1: I'll stop. And it don't jump. Hold on. I'm stopping. Now, wait a second, kid.
2: Thanks. Thanks a lot.
1: Hey, you hadn't ought to go in there. Hey, you know what you're doing? You hadn't ought to...
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0: Welcome. I'm E.G. Marshall. There are two worlds. The first is the one we know. It has rules, it has boundaries, it has structure. For lack of a better name, we call it the real world. The second world, the other world, is always waiting somewhere just beyond the edge of understanding. Perhaps it is perceived most clearly in dreams. It is a world without form or shape, without reason or logic. And that world still threatens to overwhelm us. That world with its demons and dangers and madness.
1: Lock it in.
2: What?
1: Get in, Gwendolyn.
2: How do you know my name?
1: I said get in.
2: Who are you?
1: Yes, that's right. It's a revolver. Now, nobody has to get hurt.
2: If this is a robbery, take my purse.
1: No, love. We want you.
2: But who are you? Why?
1: You played dumb so sweetly, you'll have me crying in a minute.
2: But you're making a mistake.
1: Get in!
2: But I'm not who you think I am.
1: You'll get a fair trial before we get rid of you. We'll at least give you a fair trial.
2: But I...
1: That is enough now, inside, or you'll get it right here.
0: Our mystery drama, The Killer Inside, was written especially for the Mystery Theater by Sam Dan and stars Anne Mira. It is sponsored in part by Buick Motor Division. I'll be back shortly with Act One.
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0: Perhaps you know a girl like Gwendolyn. Her mother generally introduces her as my unmarried daughter. What Mama conveniently overlooks is the fact that Gwendolyn may be unmarried because she is the kid who stayed home to look after her parents. Gwendolyn believes in being sensible. The only nonsensical thing that Gwendolyn ever did was to buy a raffle ticket. Although it wasn't completely frivolous either. After all, it was for a charitable cause. However, maybe doing something that isn't completely sensible might be catching, because lightning, figuratively speaking, has struck. And Gwendolyn's was the winning ticket. And the prize is a 10-day trip to London. And that's what the argument is about.
1: But you don't have to go on the trip.
2: Mama, that's why I bought the raffle ticket.
1: Well, I understand you can cash it in.
2: But when will I ever get another chance to see London?
1: Oh, what's there to see in London?
2: Mama, London. London fairly reeks with history.
1: And what's history? The past. And what is the past? It's dead. Look, you should be concerned with the future. You go to London, you spend 10 days. It's very chilly, it rains all the time. They have a lot of fried foods. The 10 days are over. The whole thing is finished and it's gone forever.
2: Mama.
1: Whereas, if you buy yourself a couple of outfits...
2: Mama, I am going to London.
1: Clothes you can wear every day for weeks, months, years.
2: Mama, I said...
1: Or you can put the money in the bank.
2: Mama, I'm 30 years old.
1: You're only 26.
2: You don't have to lie about my age to me.
1: Look, it's a woman's right.
2: I'm stuck with it.
1: Well, it's your fault if you don't go out with anyone else.
2: I don't go out with anyone else because no one else asks me.
1: Then it's your fault if you don't get around.
2: Isn't that what I'm trying to do now by going to London?
1: Who will you meet in London? A bunch of foreigners.
2: Mama, nothing you can say will make me change my mind.
1: Well, suppose Norman meets somebody else.
2: In 10 days?
1: It could happen in 10 minutes.
2: Good. He can waste 3 years of her life.
1: Oh, what's gotten into you?
2: Nothing.
1: Usually you're so sensible.
2: Oh, maybe that's my problem.
1: Oh, well, if you have a problem, you shouldn't let it fester. Oh, my. Who could that be?
2: Mama, you know perfectly well who it is. Who else could it be?
3: Good evening, Gwendolyn.
2: Norman, what a surprise.
3: Yeah. May I come in?
2: What would you do if I said no?
3: I don't understand. Why would you say no?
1: Oh, don't pay any attention to her, Norman. Her head's in the clouds.
3: Oh, good evening, Mrs. Wilkinson.
1: Oh, we're just about to start on dessert. Have some?
3: Yeah, thank you, I will. I saved up 300 calories for you, Mrs. Wilkinson.
1: Well, you know, our Gwendolyn is bound for London, Norman. I just couldn't talk her out of it.
3: Oh, I think she should go.
1: You do?
3: Oh, yes, it'll be an enriching... educational experience.
1: Oh, you know, that's exactly what I kept telling her.
3: Now, Gwendolyn, I've compiled a list of places you mustn't miss. All the important museums.
1: You know, I understand that London is a very romantic city.
3: Oh, yes. Rich with the romance of history.
1: I also understand it's a wonderful place to spend a honeymoon.
2: Mama.
1: Well, look, now, you're both practical, sensible people. And you're as good as engaged, aren't you?
3: Well,
2: Mama.
1: Norman, dear, here's a once-in-a-lifetime chance for a half-price honeymoon because her expenses are already paid for.
3: Yeah. But you see, it would be a false economy, Mrs. Wilkinson. We can't afford marriage until I become an associate professor, at which time I'll have tenure. And we'll be able to assume the responsibilities
1: of... Norman, aren't you afraid to let Gwendolyn go off alone?
3: Why should I be afraid?
1: Well, she could meet some titled Englishman, some duke.
3: Oh, no, a duke. Even an earl isn't looking for plain girls.
2: Really?
3: Huh? Oh, well, what I meant was plain in the generic sense of the word. Meaning ordinary, that is, off the people, as opposed to the nobility.
2: It doesn't get any better.
1: Well, I should leave you two alone. I'm sure you have so much to say to each other.
3: Oh, no, I am. I was just about to leave. I have to attend a meeting.
2: But, Norman, it's my last evening before the trip.
3: Oh, I understand, Gwendolyn, but...
2: And there's a very artistic Albanian film playing at...
3: See, but this is a vitally important meeting of the Language Association. I'm to read a paper.
2: Oh, I thought we would spend the evening together.
3: We're always together, my dear. We're always together in spirit. And besides, transoceanic flying is extremely fatiguing. You should get some rest.
1: And Norman is right, Gwendolyn.
2: Well, I suppose so.
3: Oh, it's the best way to avoid jet lag.
1: More pie, Norman.
3: No, you mustn't tempt me. Where has the time gone? Suddenly it's late. Have a glorious trip, my dear. And, I almost forgot. Do you suppose you might run an errand for me while you're in London?
2: An errand?
3: Well, I got a friend. Well, we've never met personally, but we've been corresponding for years. He teaches linguistics at the university. Would you mind giving him this envelope?
2: What is it?
3: Well, I've compiled what I think is a list of hitherto unknown Indo-European language root words, and I'm anxious for his opinion. His name and address are on the envelope right there, Mr. Toby Hazlitt, at 6 Golders Crescent.
1: Well, make sure you don't lose it.
2: Mama.
3: I was going to mail it, but since you'll be in London tomorrow, it might be fun for you to meet him. He's the sort who likes to sit around and discuss Indo-European roots for hours.
2: It should be a lark.
3: Well, darling, the swiftest partings are the sweetest, as they say. I'll see you in exactly 11 days.
2: Goodbye, Norman.
3: And goodbye, Mrs. Wilkinson.
1: Goodbye.
2: Yes, goodbye, Norman.
1: Well, I admit he isn't very exciting, but his kind make the best husbands.
2: Sure.
1: Well, let me help you pack. You better take along sensible shoes.
2: I don't think I have any other kind.
1: And a heavy sweater.
2: Mama, maybe I shouldn't go.
1: What?
2: Oh, what's the use? Look, nothing's going to happen to me over there.
1: Well, what do you want to happen?
2: I don't know. Something. Something different. Something exciting. But it won't. I don't know anyone. I won't meet anyone.
1: Well, that's not true. There's this man. What's his name again?
2: Tony Hazlitt.
1: Well, he might be interesting.
2: Mama, how can he possibly be interesting? He's Norman's friend. Carling Street. And this corner should be Golders Crescent.
4: This is Nathan for the old person in the corner. Press for the novel to solve the normal law, but also the first Christian gosh. He's all in mind of the Oxus, got him. I know for like Josh, get a rosy game, get on the crowd in there. Boy, gay, Ness, Dessels, Ness, all the lands, Ness, even the street, stamp, and light, girl, sniff, bug, I guess you was the willingest me, go missing.
2: Norman Radcliffe.
5: Ah, Norman, yeah.
2: The Indo-European root words, the new ones, he's compiled this list for you.
5: Oh, yes, of course, the Indo-European roots. Won't you come in?
2: Well, I,
5: There. Now, won't you have a chair?
2: Oh, thank you.
5: Good.
2: Well, this is the most attractive place you have here. I wouldn't have thought that you were a university professor.
6: And why not?
2: Well, most faculty people I know have rooms that are cluttered with books.
5: Ah, as in how is Norman? What's the old scoundrel up to these days?
2: Well, Mr. Hazlitt...
5: No, you must call me Toby, and I shall call you Gwen.
2: Oh, no one ever calls me Gwen.
5: Well, I refuse to call you Miss Wilkinson. Too old maid school teacher, is she?
2: Well, the fact is, I am an old maid school teacher.
5: Oh, I can't believe it.
2: Well, why can't you? I mean, I look it, don't I?
5: Well,
2: I'm rather plain.
5: Oh, no.
2: I have no illusions.
5: Well, every woman should have illusions. All she needs is a man who can support them.
2: Well, Norman and I, we're both on the faculty of Metropolitan University.
5: Oh, and what do you teach?
2: Higher mathematics. Seminars mostly in the theory of numbers. Mm-hmm. It really has no practical application.
5: Oh, well, is that why everything else about you is so practical?
2: You know, you're not at all the way I imagined you, Mr. Hazlitt.
5: Ah, Toby.
2: Toby. I thought you'd be a stuffy, conservative old gentleman.
5: Why?
2: Because you're a friend of Norman.
5: Well, who happens to be a rather stuffy, conservative, young gentleman.
2: I really should be going.
5: Why?
2: Well, because I have so many things to do.
5: Well, can you have them all attended to by, say, 7:30?
2: Why?
5: Because that's what I intend to pick you up for dinner.
2: Oh. Well, I couldn't go out.

0: Dear Mama, here it is, my first night in London, and I have a dinner date. Mr. Toby Hazlitt is 30-ish, handsome, and if Norman doesn't like it, well, he had no business arranging for us to meet. Just a minute. He's here now. I'll finish this letter later. I'm coming. Oh.
1: Miss Gwendolyn Wilkinson?
0: Yes?
1: My name is Inspector Stokes. My credentials.
0: Oh. Well, what can I do for you, Mr.?
1: I'm afraid that you'll have to come to headquarters.
0: Now?
1: Yes, Miss Wilkinson, now.
0: But why? What's wrong?
1: You're wanted for questioning.
0: Well, are you sure you're looking for me, Gwendolyn Wilkinson?
1: Oh, yes, miss, there's no mistake.
0: I don't understand. What is wrong?
1: There has been a murder.
0: What? A murder? Who?
1: Mr. Hazlitt. Mr. Toby Hazlitt.
0: Oh, but that's impossible. I just saw... Who would want to kill Mr. Hazlitt?
1: That's what we'd like to find out from you, Miss Wilkinson.
2: Gwendolyn Wilkinson is a girl of many attainments, but one quality she doesn't have is the ability to predict the future. Isn't she the young lady who only 24 hours ago sadly announced to her mother that nothing would happen to her in London? Nothing exciting, nothing different. Well, it isn't every day that a quiet, shy, retiring girl is accused of murder. We'll all be present at police headquarters when I return with Act Two in just a few moments.
3: The Lone Ranger and Tonto are camped in the woods just outside of town when suddenly the great horse Silver rears and...
4: King Savvy!
5: Yes, Tonto. Silver senses trouble. Come on.
3: Quickly, the masked rider of the plains and his faithful Indian companion head into the thick underbrush.
4: Smell smoke, Kimazami.
5: Over there, Tonto. Hurry.
3: Suddenly, they come upon a clearing, and there, just inches from the hanging branches of a giant tree, a smoldering campfire.
5: Quick, Tonto. Grab that empty bucket.
3: As Tonto hurries to a nearby stream, the Lone Ranger stirs the fire until the embers cool. Then Tonto returns and drowns the fire twice.
4: Good work, Tonto.
1: But what about men who start fire?
5: Well, Tonto, they have a choice. Either they'll put an end to careless fires, or they'll put an end to the forest. Let's go.
4: Hello, Silver! Away!
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6: Here's a tip from your Better Business Bureau on the metric system. You know, use of the metric system as a uniform system of measurement in this country is growing rapidly. But of course, you want to know how it will affect you, right? Well, take driving your car, for example. The kilometer will replace the mile in expressing distances. Right now, 1 mile is equal to 1,760 yards or 5,280 feet. Now, isn't it easier to remember that 1 kilometer is equal to 1,000 meters? Your car's speedometer will also change from miles per hour to kilometers per hour. So will speed limit signs on the highways. And again, the standard unit of measure will be the meter. And so when you order a tank full of gas, the liquid measure will be in liters, not gallons. For example, a fill-up of 16 gallons is equal to 60 liters. For more information on the metric system, write to Metric Information Office, National Bureau of Standards, Washington, D.C.
2: For most people, the world is a well-ordered place. What happens when one is no longer a working part of the social engine, and indeed discovers that the machine of society is no longer something that offers protection, but seems instead bent on one's destruction? It's bad enough to be accused of a murder that one didn't commit. It's infinitely worse to have to meet that accusation when one is a stranger and alone in a foreign country.

0: Inspector Stokes here. Why, no, sir, she hasn't confessed. Oh, I'm quite sure she'll see reason, Sir Frederick. Yes, that's true. We have time. We have all the time in the world. I will, sir. Well, as you might have assumed, Miss Wilkinson, that call concerned you. Are you ready now to make a statement?
1: I don't know what you're talking about.
0: Miss Wilkinson, we're only asking you to make it easier for all concerned.
1: You mean make it easier for you? I told you I know nothing about that murder or any murder. I don't murder people myself. I don't associate with people who commit murder. This whole thing is alien to me.
0: My dear Miss Wilkinson...
1: I am trying to explain, and you must listen.
0: Even if you agree to cooperate...
1: Let me remind you that I happen to be an American citizen.
0: Oh, yes, we're quite well aware of it.
1: I demand to see the American consul.
0: I can assure you, Miss Wilkinson, it won't...
1: I can accept no assurances from you. I know my rights. I demand to
0: see... Very well, Miss Wilkinson, if you insist...
1: I don't think you understand, Mrs. Plover. Mrs. Plover. Is it possible you haven't heard a single word I've said?
2: I heard every word you said, Miss Wilkinson.
1: You heard every word I said. And you can sit there and tell me there's nothing you can do for me?
2: I thought I had explained.
1: But I don't understand. I have always been a law-abiding citizen of the United States. I've never asked for anything. And are you telling me that when I am being railroaded for murder, my country, the strongest country in the world, is just going to stand by quietly?
2: Miss Wilkinson, your American citizenship is not a suit of armor that protects you from the laws of the country you happen to be visiting.
1: Mrs. Plover, please, listen, I am being framed. Framed. That word, oh, framed, I hear it in gangster movies, strange word. But now, I mean, right now, this is happening to me. I am being framed. And everyone simply stands by.
2: Miss Wilkinson.
1: You, ma'am, are standing by.
2: You are subject to the laws of this land.
1: I admit it, and that's the way it should be. But I didn't break any of the laws of this country.
2: Well, that will be a matter for the jury to decide.
1: Jury?
2: Our office has discussed the case with the police. And they have a case.
1: They have what?
2: They have enough evidence to go to trial.
1: What evidence?
2: You are entitled to a fair trial and to competent counsel, and you'll get it.
1: There has been a mistake. It's a dreadful mistake. I never met Mr. Toby Hazlitt before. If I murdered him, what was my motive? I mean, why would I kill him? Why?
2: Miss Wilkinson... We are fully aware of the other thing.
1: I mean, why would I want to kill... What? What other thing?
2: Oh, you know, Miss Wilkinson.
1: What other thing?
2: We are aware of the activities you've been engaged in for the past 3 years at least.
1: Activities?
2: And we are aware of Mr. Norman Radcliffe's activities also.
1: Norman? Oh, no. Norman has absolutely no activities at all.
2: Now, if you cooperate with the police, it's possible you could get off with a relatively short sentence.
1: This other thing you're talking about, I mean, what is it?
2: I'm sorry, Miss Wilkinson. There's nothing we can do for you.
0: Well, then, Miss Wilkinson, are we ready finally to face the facts? You killed Toby Hazlitt.
1: I met Toby Hazlitt for the first time yesterday afternoon. I wasn't with him for more than 10 minutes. I even liked him. I agreed to have dinner with him. Those are the only facts.
0: Oh, no, the true facts are in this folder. Shall we go through them?
1: Inspector Stokes, my name is Gwendolyn Wilkinson. I teach mathematics. I've never done anything wrong. Why would I want to kill Toby Hazlitt?
0: Because he decided to defect to our side.
1: I haven't the faintest idea what you're talking about.
0: Toby Hazlitt ran the central message point for an espionage network.
1: Well, what would that mean to me?
0: Please, Miss Wilkinson, we are not idiots. You delivered a message to Toby Hazlitt yesterday. Will you deny it?
1: Oh, that.
0: Yes, that.
1: But it wasn't a message.
0: Oh, no?
1: Of course not. Well, I mean, not in the espionage sense. It was merely a discussion of early Indo-European language roots.
0: Yes, that's been an excellent cover these past 3 years. That's how Norman Radcliffe has been sending his coded messages to Toby Hazlitt.
1: Norman? Oh no.
0: And why do you say no?
1: Because you don't know Norman.
0: Oh, the secret services of both our countries are very much aware of your Norman.
1: Do you mean that Norman is a spy?
0: Oh, please, Miss Wilkinson, such a display of outraged innocence is just too much. You're all in it, the three of you.
1: The three of us?
0: Norman gets the information. You, as the mathematician, devise the codes, and your mother...
1: My mother?
0: Yes, your mother provides a place for the activity, her apartment, and also lends it a certain air of respectability.
1: Now, you, sir, you may be a police inspector, but you are mad.
0: Miss Wilkinson, why do you fight reality?
1: Oh, maybe I'm the one who's mad.
0: Shall we continue?
1: Either I'm mad or it's a nightmare. I'll just have to wake up somehow.
0: Toby Hazlitt had become frightened. He decided to defect. He had begun negotiations with us, but there must have been a leak in our security. Your people got wind of it somehow.
1: My people? I don't have any people.
0: And you were sent here to kill him.
1: I was sent here to kill him?
0: Exactly.
1: And that's the reason I came here. To kill him?
0: Precisely.
1: No, no, no.
0: Miss Wilkinson, sooner or later, you'll have to
1: fight. Yes. Oh, look, you have spun a neat little web, Inspector. But here's how it all falls apart, becomes unstuck. Sent here, was I? Oh, do you know why and how I was able to come to London? I won a prize in a raffle. That accounts for my presence here.
0: Oh, yes, your organization is extremely creative. Credit where credit is due. That raffle was an excellent cover.
1: How could a raffle be a cover?
0: What a clever way to make your trip seem so random, so accidental.
1: Inspector, let's assume for the sake of argument that I'm a member of some espionage group. Do you mean that this clever organization would depend on buying a raffle ticket to get me to London? Well, it's like buying a sweepstakes ticket so you could be sure of paying the rent.
0: Miss Wilkinson, which organization sponsored that raffle?
1: The Metro University Faculty and Student Association.
0: That's correct. Now tell me, who was chairman of the raffle committee?
1: I don't...
0: You mustn't say you don't know. It was Norman.
1: But Norman would... He couldn't... He is extremely ethical.
0: And now we have such an innocent-looking way to get you to London, and such an excellent cover. A naive tourist...
1: But I am naive. And I am a tourist.
0: And you killed Toby Hazlitt.
1: Oh, please. Please, look, whatever I say, you can turn it and twist it.
0: Miss Wilkinson...
1: No, let me alone. No, please, I'm just so tired. I can't even think straight. Just let me alone.
0: Well, as I've been saying all along, we have time. We have plenty of time.
1: My name is Gwendolyn Wilkinson. I didn't do anything. I've never done anything. I'm innocent. I'm not a spy. Let me out of here. Norman.
3: Devise a code for me.
1: Norman.
3: Deliver the message to Toby Hazlitt.
1: Mama.
3: The message is dead.
1: Tell them. Oh, please, please tell them.
3: No, my dear, don't.
1: Mama?
3: Don't let it fester.
1: I'm not a spy. I'm not a murderer.
3: I have others places.
1: Norman.
3: You're perfect. No one would suspect a plain girl.
1: But we're not spies. We're not spies. Who is that? Oh, it's you.
0: May I come in?
1: What would you do if I said no? That's funny.
0: What's funny?
1: No, I said that to someone once before.
0: Miss Wilkinson...
1: What are we going to do, Inspector? You'll accuse, I'll deny. We'll go round and round.
0: Very well, if that's the way you want it.
1: You'll keep it up long enough, and little by little, I'll start losing my mind. And after a while, I might even come to believe what you're saying. I didn't think they did that to people in a free country.
0: I've come here this morning to suggest a way out of the impasse. Let's make a deal. You have access to certain information that's vital to us.
1: But I'm trying to tell you...
0: One hand washes the other. The only way out of the difficulty is for you to become a double agent.
1: But I'm not even a single agent.
0: Go back to your people. Tell them we couldn't break your story. And then report to us on a regular basis.
1: Go back to whom?
0: The other agents in your group.
1: But I don't...
0: Your great assets, your tower of strength, is your air of innocence. You know, as one professional to another, I pay you the highest compliment. And as one professional to another, you owe me the courtesy of admitting it's just a front.
1: But I am...
0: You'll be released in 1 hour. Now, remember, we have your passport. And in any event, you would be no better off at home. You will be watched. Make contact with the other agents, let us know who they are, and keep us informed of their plans. Well, have we made a bargain?
1: I...
0: Miss Wilkinson, please accept reality.
1: Reality?
0: The real world you live in.
1: These bars, this cell, these are real. And who am I? How can I keep fighting what's real to everyone else?
0: Miss Wilkinson, do you accept?
1: But I don't know anybody. Oh, what's the use? I accept.
4: Always, everywhere, we keep running into the age-old question. What is reality? Reality is what the majority says it is. And if everybody says Gwendolyn Wilkinson is a foreign agent, then who is Gwendolyn Wilkinson to deny it? We'll have to sort it all out when I return in a few moments with Act 3.
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2: 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The problems are big. How big? 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

0: roses on a bush. They are part of a living, breathing, functioning organism. Rose, branch, stem, leaf, root. All have a dynamic relationship. Each part is interconnected. Each is dependent on every other. When a rose is severed from the bush, the color, the freshness, the beauty stays but briefly. For the rose is no longer a part of a living world. It is no longer a member of its own society. And the separated rose begins to die. Gwendolyn Wilkinson has also been abruptly plucked from the shelter of her society. And now she struggles against an alien atmosphere.
1: Very well, Miss Wilkinson. We'll arrange for your release.
2: But, what am I supposed to do?
1: Oh. I see. It isn't a pose.
2: A pose? What are you talking about?
1: And it's excellent. You create your individual character, and you will not vary from it one single iota. It's a tremendous technique.
2: Is there any way that I can convince you?
1: And you'll never relax anywhere, anytime, with anyone. And so your pose becomes an integral part of you. It's not just a cover. It's more than skin deep. You've actually made yourself believe it.
2: Please, Inspector, there must be something...
1: Well, I thought I'd seen everything in this business. Thought I knew it all. But here, actually, is an agent who does her job on... Well, it must be a subconscious level.
2: What are you saying?
1: It's actually possible you really don't know that you're an agent. Your conscious mind will not accept your undercover actions. You function on two levels.
2: I do?
1: Well, how else to explain it?
2: But I...
1: At home, half of you is the modest teacher of mathematics, and you really don't know what the other half is doing. You don't want to know. Well, it certainly is good to have you working on our side.
2: But I don't know. I'm an agent. Oh, Lord, listen to me. I almost believe you.
1: Well, is there another explanation?
2: But if I don't know who the other agents are, how do you expect me to find them?
1: You know who they are in your subconscious mind. You'll find them.
2: Where?
1: Oh, you'll know where to go. Trust your subconscious. It's been working for you all these years.
2: Hello?
3: Gwendolyn?
2: Yes?
3: Can you talk?
2: Yes, but who...
3: Meet me downstairs at the coffee shop.
2: Oh, but who are you?
3: Sparrow.
2: But I don't know you.
3: It's all right. I know you. The coffee shop in 5 minutes.
2: Hello? Hello? Hello?
4: Anyone sitting here, miss?
2: Why, no,
4: It's kind of crowded, what? There are no empty tables, so are you?
2: It's all right.
4: Keep your voice low, Gwynnie. Smile a lot, that's fine.
2: Who are you?
4: I told you. Sparrow.
2: Well, what do you want?
4: Well, how was it in the cooler?
2: How do you know me?
4: We've been watching the house. So, who sent you?
2: Nobody sent me.
4: Oh, come on, love. I myself spotted you holding that big white envelope.
2: I was only holding...
4: Yes, you were in Secret Service. You had to be one of us. Now, which branch?
2: Branch?
4: Group, cell, any way you want to call it. Who's your leader?
2: I'm going to tell you...
4: Keep your voice low. Never know who's around.
2: Look, I'm not who you think I am.
4: You're not, eh?
2: You think I'm a spy.
4: Oh, that's an harsh word, love. We use agent. Operative is a better ring to it.
2: See, I have a friend... Back in the United States.
4: Well, haven't we all?
2: He's my fiancé. He teaches linguistics at the university, and so do I. He gave me a list of words. Indo-European root words.
4: What?
2: Well, you see, it's a primitive language from which most of ours is descended.
4: Hey, you know, That was fascinating.
2: Well, he wanted me to deliver them to Mr. Hazlitt, who is was a celebrated linguist. And...
4: Oh, is that a fact? The old boy sure had a lot going for him.
2: Now, Mr. Sparrow, may I be perfectly frank?
4: There's no other way.
2: I have to get out of this intolerable situation. The police believe I'm one of you.
4: You mean you weren't able to...
2: Please, let me finish. They offered me my freedom, provided...
4: There's always a catch, eh?
2: No, provided I become a double agent.
4: Oh.
2: Well, I had to agree. I mean, to get out of there. But I have no intention of doing it.
4: Oh, why not?
2: Well, because, I mean, because I'm not. I'm not an agent. I can't do it. It's not my thing.
4: Oh, are you kidding, eh?
2: You have to believe me. I somehow seem to have entered some mysterious private world. I don't belong here. Please, you people can clear me.
4: What?
2: Clear me? I mean, get word to the police. Tell them I'm not one of you.
4: Oh, but love, you are one of us.
2: No.
4: Now, what were you doing delivering the envelope to Toby Hazlitt, eh?
2: But I explained that.
4: Oh, love, you went there. You were following orders. And you killed him.
2: But I didn't kill him.
4: Yes, I know. I understand now. Memorize my number. Just phone 11893. Don't write. Just remember, we'll be in touch. You know, to feed you information. Good luck, love.
2: Oh, Lord, Lord. These people. They're right. I'm the one who's mad.
4: Well, if it's any consolation... How much longer did Toby have anyhow? But he was sick. He was old. He was just...
2: What did you say? Who was old and sick?
4: Toby. So that's why you've got nothing to torture yourself about.
2: Yes. Yes, maybe you're right.
4: Ah, you see? You're looking better already. Now, don't forget the number. 11893. Double agent. You'll be a double agent for us.
1: Inspector Stokes here. Who? What? You mean she just masks up in broad daylight, in full view of the whole world? Is that girl crazy?
2: No, sir, I was crazy because I let all of you drive me crazy, but I am completely sane now.
1: Now, look here, Miss Wilkinson.
2: Don't you dare, Miss Wilkinson, me.
1: You can't openly come to headquarters. You're probably being followed. All communication between us must be by telephone.
2: There is not going to be any more communication between us.
1: You were given your option. Stand trial for the murder of Toby Hazlitt or cooperate with...
2: So I murdered Toby Hazlitt.
1: We have enough evidence.
2: I saw Toby Hazlitt. I spoke to Toby Hazlitt. And when I left that house, Toby Hazlitt was alive and well. Young Toby Hazlitt was alive and well. Now, what does the police force have to say about that?
5: Well, I suppose we owe you an explanation.
2: You? You're Toby Hazlitt. And you're here.
5: Well, I'm here, but I'm not Toby Hazlitt. I'm Fred Spellman.
1: Matter of fact, he's Colonel Sir Frederick Spellman of the Counterintelligence.
2: Sir Frederick?
5: Yes, well, I happen to be the Earl of Carrollshire, but you mustn't hold that against me.
2: You're an earl?
5: But you mustn't call me Earl.
2: Well, I'll call you something worse than that. I will call you an incompetent...
5: If you'll permit me to explain.
2: Oh, you had me believing I was a spy.
5: No. The man known as Toby Hazlitt was a foreign agent. He was getting old, tired, scared. So... he got in touch with us.
2: You had me believing my own mother was a spy.
5: Well, I arranged a meeting at his house, but he probably couldn't go through with it. Maybe the thought of betraying old friends was too much, and so... well, he had committed suicide.
2: You had me believing my own fiancé was a spy.
5: Norman, well, yes, he is a spy. We've been watching that correspondence for years.
2: No, you can't be serious.
5: We figured you were one also. All the circumstantial evidence was there.
2: But you know I didn't kill Toby.
5: But of course. But since we were convinced that you were an agent, you were fair game.
2: Well, you almost had me believing it. I mean, this subconscious mumbo-jumbo.
5: The stakes were very high. They still are. We know nobody else. None of Hazlitt's associates. Were you contacted yet?
2: Well, I... Well, why should I tell you?
5: Were you?
2: Look, all I want to do is go home.
5: We could use your help.
2: Oh, no. I'm not an agent. I don't want to be an agent. I have no intention of becoming an agent.
5: Who contacted you?
2: A man named Sparrow.
5: Sparrow? Do we know him, Stokes?
1: Well, I know, Sir Frederick. Miss Wilkinson, perhaps you would be good enough to assist us.
2: Oh, well, now. Oh, this is something. Listen to that. Listen to old Torquemada here. Listen to that sweet, polite tone.
5: Well, Stokes was only doing his job. Will you help us, Gwen?
2: Well, why? I mean, why should I? What? Wait. Why shouldn't I?
1: It is your patriotic duty. The gang is also an enemy of your own country.
2: Norman. That's why I'm going to help you. Because of Norman. He used me. And I don't even care about that so much. But all the time, I mean the whole time, he was a man of mystery, an adventure, an intrigue. Except when he was with me. With me, he was always Mr. Milktoast. And I can never forgive him for that. What do you want me to do?
5: Oh, you'll be in no danger whatsoever.
2: And what's the good of it?
5: Well, you'll merely call Sparrow on the phone, give him certain information that we would like him to have.
2: Is that all I'm going to do?
5: Yes, that's all. Except when you're having dinner with me.
2: Dear Mama, I know I'm staying longer than planned, but they have a job for me here, teaching in London. I can't imagine why Norman should have disappeared so suddenly. Well, he was wrong about so many things. For instance, he said I would never meet an earl.
0: You never know. Obviously, Gwendolyn Wilkinson has become an agent. But is it for the first time? Has she been an agent before without knowing it? Do all of us have another life that we're unaware of? I don't know about you, but I have enough to do in this one, as I shall explain when I return shortly.
6: Do you think a computer programmer needs the use of his legs? New York University doesn't. They hired a man who's almost totally paralyzed. Yet they'll be the first to admit Tom Clancy's one of the best computer programmers they ever had. Of course, Tom Clancy's just one person, but there are millions of men and women in this country very much like him. People who have accepted their disabilities and come through rehabilitation with skills, determination, and a sense of responsibility. Yes, Tom Clancy's got a very good job. But what about all the others? The director of vocational rehabilitation in your state has a file of highly qualified people in every field, ready, willing, and able to work. If you're not in a position to hire them, talk to someone who is. And next time there's an opening in your company, ask him to write the director of vocational rehabilitation. His office is in your state capital.
7: A public service message brought to you on behalf of the Department of Health, Education, and Welfare and the Advertising Council.
0: There is someone inside each of us. Fortunate is the person who knows his inner someone. And sometimes, even more fortunate is the person who doesn't. Our cast included Anne Mira, Bryna Rayburn, Ian Martin, and Earl Hammond. The entire production was under the direction of Hyman Brown. And now, a preview of our next tale.
8: Let's go back to Jack Morrissey's.
2: Jack Morrissey is dead and gone. And you and I can't do the Lindy anymore.
8: We were happy. We were so happy.
2: Because we were children. You never wanted to grow up, accept responsibility.
8: But I've gone back. Once again, I felt that thrill. The thrill I knew the night we met.
2: You even sound like a song of 30 years ago.
8: I saw how you looked. You didn't have a line on your face, a doubt in your heart, a worry in your head.
2: Please, Bill, go to the office. Salvage something.
8: I have to go back. I can't live here anymore.
2: What do you mean by here?
8: The present.
2: The present is all we have. The future never comes and the past is dead.
8: This time I won't let anybody break into it. I'll know how to hold on to it.
9: This is E.G. 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

0: Come in. Welcome. Welcome to Mystery Theater. I am Hyman Brown. So many of you write me letters asking for stories of the occult, of strange deaths and wandering ghosts, of gothic horrors and unimaginable terrors. Yet others write for a love story. It's much too simple and gentle an emotion to belong on Mystery Theater. Or is it? After all, it was love that inspired Victor Herbert's song, Our Sweet Mystery of Life. To reinforce that, here is a love story that is not so much of this life, but more the one beyond.
1: Marta's got to retire, Max.
2: Retire? One of the foremost concert pianists in the world?
1: Her heart won't stand the strain anymore.
2: Julie, she can't afford retirement.
1: With all the money she's made.
2: It's all been spent looking for him.
1: But her husband is dead.
2: Everyone else realizes that, except Marta Daninoff.
0: Our mystery drama, Love After Death, was written especially for the Mystery Theater by Ian Martin and stars Ralph Bell and Norman Rose. I'll be back shortly with Act One.

0: among the company of the great romantic pianists, the Chopins, the Rubinsteins, and all the other towering geniuses, no name shone more brightly, although relatively briefly, than that of Marta Daninoff. Perhaps audiences were unduly affected by this wisp of a woman whose thundering crescendos seemed a physical impossibility and whose delicate pianissimos were marvels of projected whispers. What made this fair little woman able to run this gamut of romantic emotions? The banked-up fires of a raging and enduring love that tragedy and disaster and separation could never quench.
1: Marta is magnificent tonight, Julie. Magnificent.
2: I don't know where she finds the strength, Mr. Frank.
1: Oh, banked fires. It comes from within. She's a true romantic. Her soul overcomes her body.
2: But how much longer can it?
1: What do you mean, Julie?
2: She's ill. Much sicker than she'll ever admit. It's sheer willpower that keeps her going.
1: Well, it has been all her life.
2: Well, if you care about her life, you've got to talk her into retiring.
1: I have to?
2: Well, you're her manager. Who else?
1: You're her secretary. You're closer to her than anyone.
2: Well, the only one she'll listen to is you.
1: No, no, no. All she will listen to is her heart.
2: And her heart can no longer stand the strain. Oh, please, Mr. Brett. Convince her to retire before it's too late.
1: There is no way I can do it, Julie. She can't afford to anyway.
2: What? With all the money she's made?
1: It's all been spent looking for him. She won't give up, so she has to work to keep on the quest.
2: But he's dead. He must be dead long ago.
1: Everyone realizes that. Except Madame Daninoff.
2: Forgive me. Mr. Breck.
1: Oh, come, come. You should have been calling me Max long ago. Julie, leave it that way, would you?
2: All right, Max. But look, if she doesn't give up this hopeless romantic belief, I think she will be dead. Now, you just got to make her face the truth.
1: Yes, you're right. All right, I'll try again. This time I really will try. Ah, she's coming to the end.

0: Mother, why can't she settle for that? The only real love she's ever had.
1: You didn't know Andre Daninov, her husband. That was the real love. It's what she pours out on an audience since he is no longer with her.
2: Tonight was good, wasn't it?
1: You've never been better, Marta. Superlative.
2: Strange. I felt he was there. I have never felt it so strongly that Andre was there.
1: Marta, will it never be time for you to forget him?
2: Never.
1: There has to be a time. You cannot live in a dream world forever.
2: Whatever world I live in, so long as I shall live, it will be a world that contains Andre and forever after.
1: You're killing yourself, Marta. You need a rest.
2: I can't rest. I shall never rest unless I find him. I know you don't believe he is alive. Nobody does but me. But I shall prove you all wrong in the end. Has there been any other news?
1: No. No.
2: Then we will have to start all over again.
1: You haven't time for this, Marty. You have a tour to complete and very heavy bookings for next year.
2: Oh, there'll be some time for a rest in between. A rest. Wasn't it wonderful that summer in England? The last one together.
1: No, 46.
2: We were so sure that disaster was all behind us. And the whole world was young again. Oh, why did Andre have to go home?
1: It meant a lot to his career. And he was a patriot.
2: Artists have no business in politics.
1: He wasn't really political. He just wanted to play for his own people. Like all of us, with the war over, he thought that was the end of dictatorship. That we were all free.
2: But they cancelled his visa to leave. I should have gone with him.
1: Oh, Marta, you couldn't. You're already carrying Stefan.
2: I know. Andre would never have forgiven me if they got their clutches on his son.
1: Yes, or his wife.
2: Oh, I wasn't of any value to them then. He was the recognized artist. But he would no longer play for them. Not for their political gain.
1: So, he was eliminated.
2: Yes, eliminated. Not killed. You know that once I started to make my name, I was contacted and told that if I came home, they would free him from prison.
1: Well, they offered you no real proof he was alive. And you didn't. The decision was made. So leave the past alone, Marta.
2: I can't. I can't, Max. I will never believe he's dead.
1: You think they would have hesitated to kill him or starve him? It was announced that he had died in 59. There has been no word of him in nearly 20 years.
2: I still know he is alive. For all your protestations, I think in your heart of hearts you too believe he is still alive. Or could be.
1: Oh, now how can you say I believe that?
2: I am a woman as well as an artist. Oh, I know many things. I know you. If you were sure in your own soul that Andre was dead, you would not have accepted being just my manager.
1: Marta, he was my friend. I couldn't dream. Well, of course I love you. Why deny the truth?
2: There is nothing you could hide from me, Max Breck. You lied to me, didn't you? When you said there was no news.
1: Yes. The one we traced all the way to Canada.
2: Yes.
1: He may have crossed over into the States. The detective agency thinks they may have found him in Buffalo.
2: Oh, where? I will go to him.
1: Slowly, slowly, Marta, please. It's only a vague possibility. And you are due for an important concert in New York tomorrow.
2: We could fly by way of Buffalo.
1: Now, you know that is not possible. The schedule is tight enough as it is. You've got to leave for New York tomorrow morning.
2: Well, I will cancel the booking.
1: Carnegie Hall? You can't. It's too late. The whole future rides on it. And this may be just another dead end.
2: I won't go unless you follow it up.
1: All right. All right. If you promise no interviews tonight, straight to bed. And fly with Julie tomorrow morning so you can rest in New York before the concert.
2: You have my promise, if I have yours, that you will go yourself. You are the only one besides me who can tell if it is really Andre.
1: What a godforsaken neighborhood.
3: Yes?
1: Father Quinn?
3: That'd be me. Who's wanting me? I left my spectacles off.
1: You wouldn't know me. My name is Max Breck. Could I step in and ask you a few questions?
3: Now, if it's about the plaster repair on the altar, all in good time, man. We're a poor parish here, and it all has to go through the diocese, you see. But you've got to know the church is good for it, and I'll not be dunned anymore.
1: No, I want nothing from you, Father Quinn, except information.
3: Well then, step in. We're very strong on information here at St. Pancras. What instruction will you be seeking, Mr. Breck?
1: It's about, a Peter Dan. I understand he's a janitor here.
3: Peter Dan has sought the sanctuary of this church. Now, he's a man who's suffered much and deserves to be left alone. It's like I told the other one of you nosing around here and upsetting a man. If he's committed some crime or other, let the police come fair and square. But I'll have none of you private eyes or whatever you are bothering him to death. Now he's about to find a little peace at last. Are you the police?
1: No, I'm not. Is Peter Dan his real name, Father?
3: It's the name I accept him by.
1: It couldn't be Andre Daninov, by any chance.
3: That's what the other one asked. I'd give you the same answer. I don't know. Now, here's the door, for I mind no one's business but my own.
1: I only want to see him for a few moments, Father. If he's not the man I'm looking for, I'll leave him alone. Please, Father, close the door for a moment.
3: Well,
1: I promise you, if you just let me see Peter Dan, I'll know if he's the man I'm looking for.
3: And if he is?
1: I don't just want to help him close the door on his past, you see. I know how tragic that has been. I want to open the door to his future and the life and the love he deserves, and that's waiting for him.
3: Oh. Well, now, Mr. Breck, you impress me as having Peter's interest at heart, but you still have to convince me. Come on in by the sitting room, and we'll have a cup of tea, and you'll tell me why you're looking for him. If all you tell me is true, why wouldn't this Andre Daninov, once he escaped from his illegal confinement and found his way to America, go back to his wife?
1: I can't answer that, Father. I don't know.
3: You'd think at least he'd want to see the son he'd never seen.
1: Well, that's no longer possible.
3: Why not?
1: Madame Daninov became an Israeli citizen in 1967 at the age of 21. Her son, a pilot, was shot down and killed in the Six-Day War.
3: Oh, Mary, in heaven, God's will is so often difficult to fathom.
1: It is indeed.
3: Still, it's not for the likes of us to question.
1: I won't debate the point, Father. I only know that a woman I have admired for the best part of my life has suffered enough. And if there is a way to ease the end of her life, I intend to fight for her right to that relief.
3: You're a good man, Mr. Breck.
1: No, I doubt that, Father. But my motives in this, I hope, are pure.
3: I'm sure they are.
1: So, will you tell me where I can find Andre? Well, I mean, the man you know as Peter Dan.
3: I'll take you to him. Now, forgive me, 'tis not all curiosity. Just one other thought before we go. Suppose it turns out this is your man, but he wants to be left alone and not go back to his old life.
1: That is a bridge I've been waiting to cross as long as I can remember.
3: Well, let's go cross it together.
1: Is he far from here?
3: No further than the sound of yon piano. He's at his morning practice. I wouldn't dream of interrupting it, except for something as important as this.
4: Is this the end of a 30-year-old search? Is Max Breck about to meet his old friend face to face again? And if so, what will be the result of that meeting? Why would Andre Daninov refuse to return to his wife? What ghost could haunt his freedom and still hold him a prisoner. Mystery Theater will return shortly with Act 2.

0: From a shabby old house that is Father Quinn's living quarters, the older man leads Max Breck into the musty and shadowed church. The freshly painted walls of the altar stand out in bold relief against the peeling paint and patched plaster of the body of the church. The two men cross the transverse to the other side of the altar.
1: You'd find the man I know as Peter Dan behind yon door. He, on second thought, in case he should turn out to be the man you seek, I don't know if I want him to know me as his betrayer.
2: I mean him no harm, Father.
1: Well, I truly believe you mean that, Mr. Blake. But that doesn't mean you may not bring it to him.
2: Well, how? In what way?
1: Whoever he may be, the man at that piano has found his peace, whoever and whatever he may have been. I think he would prefer to forget.
2: We don't know that, Father Quinn.
1: No, we don't. You said it was a bridge you would cross if you came to it.
2: I did.
1: Well, I'm backing out on joining you. Instead, I'll be saying a little prayer that it all comes out right for everyone concerned.

0: Mr. Dan. Mr. Dan.
1: Yes. What is it you want? Who are you?
0: Ah! Andre.
1: No. No, you are mistaken. My name is Dan, Peter Dan.
0: Andre. It's Max. Max Breck, you know me.
1: No, you have the wrong man. I am
0: not the secret police. I'm a friend. For 33 years, we have been searching for you, Martin and me.
1: I'm not the man you want. Not the man you named.
0: Old friend. The years may have changed us, but I would know you anywhere. Just as you know me.
1: I never saw you before in my life.
0: Andre, it's no use. You knew me the moment you turned on that bench and jumped to your feet as if you were scared for your life. Why, Andre, why? I mean you no harm.
1: Then go away and leave me.
0: Now that I've found you at last? Never.
1: What do you mean to do with me?
0: Take you back to Marta.
1: No.
0: What?
1: I cannot go back to her. Don't you see that I... Oh, Max. Max, you say that you are still my friend.
0: Well, yes, of
1: course. Then in the name of God, go. Go, leave me. Leave me alone as I am.
0: Andre, I can't do that. Marta knows that I came here to try to find you.
1: How?
0: Well, she hired and paid for the detectives who tracked you down.
1: Detectives? Why would she hire detectives to look for me?
0: Because she loves you, and for every minute of every day of every year since your death was reported, she's never stopped believing that you were alive, never stopped searching for you.
1: It would have been better that she believed me dead.
0: Why do you say that?
1: Max. Max, look at me. What is left of me? I am surprised that you recognized me.
0: It's been a long, terrible ordeal, Andre. But you've weathered it better than I or anyone could have dreamed. Why did they announce your death?
1: There were five of us who escaped. It was beginning of winter. It was so cold, your breath froze on your beard. Not even a rabbit would leave its burrow. They hunted us with dogs. But in the snow, our scent was hard to follow, and the wind drifted it across our tracks and wiped them out. After 3 days, they left us on the plains to die. Four of us did. I was the only one to live on. On the fifth day, a gold miner coming down from the mountains to his winter quarters found me more dead than alive. He nursed me for 3 weeks in his cabin till I became rational again. By that time, from my ravings, he had learned most of my story. It was my great good luck he had as little love for the party and its bureaucrats as I have. With the help of a trapper, they smuggled me under the skins to a seaport. And from there, I managed to get by boat to Japan. It was not until nearly a

0: so much and lined up so many prominent names and made such a racket in the UN about the circumstances of your death that she finally got them to issue a full pardon posthumously?
1: Yes. I read that when I was in Israel.
0: Well, why didn't you come forward then?
1: I meant to. It's why I worked my way half across the world. To hear her play. To see her again.
0: But you didn't.
1: Oh, I heard her play. It was her first big concert in Tel Aviv. She was magnificent, a succès fou. They would not let her off the stage. I remember her bowing and throwing kisses. How beautiful she was, how young, with the whole world at her feet. And I knew I did not belong in her world anymore. So I never saw her.
0: Oh, you fool. All the time her heart was empty for you.
1: For what I had been, perhaps, not what I have become. A man bitter, solitary, old, far before his time. An accident of failure, a nothing, a non-person.
0: Oh, that is not true. I heard you when I came in. You still play.
1: Oh, yes, I still play. On an instrument when I can, in my head when I cannot.
0: What does that mean?
1: All those years in the prisons, in the camps, on tramp ships as a seaman, in 1,000 coolie labor jobs. Max, there was one thing that kept me alive, the music. The music. I could hear every note in my head. I could see it in my mind's eye. Play it with my fingers on whatever surface I could press them against. A taff rail, a cell wall. And for most of the years since Stefan's death, the edge of any bar that did not throw me out on my ear.
0: You knew about your son then?
1: I only learned about him the month before he died. I never saw him. Oh, Max, why didn't she tell me before I left that summer?
0: She was only thinking of you. You're the only man she ever thought of. That's why you have to come back to her.
1: No, I cannot.
0: Well, why on earth not?
1: She's at the height of her success. She has the world at her feet. She's still in her 50s and radiantly lovely. I am 100 years old in body and mind. I would drag her down. I can't. I won't do that. She should have someone young and vital. Like you, Max. In the name of heaven, have some compassion, man. Leave me alone. I may have nothing else, but I have a kind of peace here. Go, tell her you found out that I was shot trying to escape. Marry her yourself.
0: She doesn't want me. She wants you.
1: If she had me, she might as well have a ghost. I cannot do it.
0: You must. You have to.
1: What do you mean I have to?
0: Whatever you are is what Marta wants. She's dying, Andre.
1: What? What do you mean she's dying, Max?
0: No one knows just how ill she is except me. Not even a secretary who worries about her overworking. Not even Marta herself.
1: But if she rests, if she takes it easy...
0: She'll never do that as long as you are missing. And to pay for the detectives that scour the world looking for you, she has to work harder and harder. It's a treadmill that's killing her.
1: Oh, Max. Max, how long has she got?
0: A month, a year. Well, not many more. Who knows? If she has the most important thing in the world she really wants...
1: But it's foolish. It is romantic nonsense. Life is not young love. It is hard and bitter and unfair. And we cannot turn back the years. It would take a miracle to make it even a faded memory of what it was.
0: But you know as well as I do, Andre, you've got to try.
1: Well, you have not left me much choice. All right. I will try, but I still say it is a mistake. I haven't any money.
0: No, it's the least of our problems. Go pack whatever you have to take with you while I make some plane reservations.
1: It won't take long. I've learned to travel light.
2: You'd never get here.
0: I'm sorry, Julie. Plane was late. How's Marta?
2: Oh, a nervous wreck. I've never seen her like this. Well, where's...
0: Andre?

0: stop to comb his hair or fix his handkerchief or something. He's a nervous wreck, too.
1: Oh, we all are. You know, the house is almost in. We can't hold the curtain too much longer.
0: I understand.
1: Oh, maybe it would have been better if you'd let them talk on the phone before you flew in.
0: Oh, don't blame me. Andre didn't want to, neither did Marta. I think it's better that they meet again first, face to face.
1: Max?
0: Yes?
1: What's he like? I mean, what does he look like?
0: Like someone who's lived 30 years in hell. It's bitten deep into his face. It pulls his shoulders down. But the worst part of all is what haunts his eyes.
1: Oh, terrible.
0: I don't know what Marta expects. I'd better go prepare her.
1: I think you'd better. Even at best, I'm not sure she's going to be able to play the recital tonight.
0: No, go right in before... Uh-uh. It's too late. Here he comes.
1: That bent, wizened old man?
0: That wizened old man was once tall and straight and young and bristling with talent.
1: That's how she still pictures him.
0: Andre, this way.
2: I'm sorry to keep you waiting, Max.
0: That's all right. But we have to hurry. It's almost curtain time.
2: Well, then perhaps we'd better wait until...
0: No. Marta's waiting anxiously. Oh, this is Julie Rand, Marta's secretary.
2: How do you do?
1: Mr. Deninoff.
2: What? Oh, yes, of course, that's who I am.
0: Here we are, Marta's dressing room. Marta, it's Max.
3: Come in, Max.
0: Andre, let me go in first.
3: I thought you would never get here. Where?
0: He's here, Marta. He's right here, but the house is waiting. Are you sure you want to see him before the recital?
3: After 33 years, how much longer do you think I can wait?
0: Of course, my dear. Come in, Andre. I'll leave you alone.
3: Andre?
2: Marta.
4: Across the gap of perhaps 3 feet, close enough to touch, they face each other, a frail and indomitable woman, a man bent and twisted, old before his time. 3 feet, did I say? Or is that gap wider than a lifetime? Too far to bridge and lead them back to each other again. Mystery Theater will continue shortly with Act 3.

0: There are some moments in all our lives when time stands still. The first kiss whose magic you are afraid to break. The terrible news of some loved one's death. A moment of victory in a game, or the terror of some nightmare from which you could not awake. The joy of something you have long anticipated turning out to be everything you imagined, or the sick feeling in the pit of your stomach when you found it nothing but disappointment. This is such a moment for Marta and Andre.
1: Andre.
2: Marta.
1: I have been waiting so long.
2: You are just as beautiful as ever.
1: And you, as handsome.
2: Oh, no. No, that is not true.
1: In my eyes, you are.
2: You must be seeing me as I was then.
1: I always see you as you were then. I always will.
2: But, Marta, these lines, these wrinkles, my hair.
1: Oh, Andre, what do you think I would be without my makeup? My hair rinse. I'm not a young girl anymore, outside. But inside, I feel the same as the 23-year-old who kissed you goodbye. And seeing you again, all I see is the boy I never dreamed I was going to lose.
2: Oh, Marta, darling.
1: It's all right. It's all right, Andre. I'm all right. Just hold me. It's been so long. So long.
2: Too long. It's too late. I'll be no good for you.
1: Oh, don't say that, Andre. I need you now, more than ever. I only want one promise from you.
2: What?
1: That you will never leave me again. It has been such a long fight. I'm so tired. I need your strength.
2: There is not much left. They battered most of it out of me, and the last years since I escaped have drained what was left.
1: I may not show it, Andre, but inside, there's almost nothing of me left. I need you to lean on. It is your inner strength I need.
3: Marta, the house is getting restless.
1: Oh, give me just a moment longer, Max.
2: You had better go, Marta.
1: Not until I know I will find you here when I get back.
2: I will be here.
1: And you will stay.
2: I will stay.
1: Till death do us part.
2: No.
1: What?
2: I have gone through enough. We have gone through enough in this life ever to be parted again. If death should take you first, I would follow right on your heels.
1: And if God choose, I shall but love thee better after death.
2: What?
1: Nothing. Just Elizabeth Barrett Browning's sonnet to her husband about how she loved him. Andre, don't let anyone or anything take this away from us again.
2: As heaven is my witness, I never will. I love you, Marta.
1: I love you, Andre.
3: I'm sorry, Marta.
1: I'm coming, Max. Kiss me, darling.
2: Marta.
1: Oh, I am in heaven. This must be heaven. Oh, what a recital I shall give them tonight. Oh, my darling, I can't write you a love poem like Elizabeth Browning, but I can play you one. Will you be out front?
2: Oh, yes, with Max.
1: Then listen carefully. You will recognize my love song when I play it.
4: We can't keep them waiting any longer. Are you all right, Marta?
1: Oh, I never felt more glorious in my life. Every note is for you, Andre. And especially in that one song. To our future, darling. Au revoir.
4: Well, Andre, it looks as though congratulations are in order. A marriage has been rearranged.
2: Yes. It is a miracle. If it lasts.
5: Oh, come, what do you mean?
2: I don't know. Just some premonition I cannot shake. You notice that this time, it was Martha who said goodbye.
5: Why is she playing this? It's not on the program.
2: It is a message to me.
5: Message?
2: Yes, in place of a sonnet.
5: What?
2: A love song, just for me, you see.
6: Martha!
7: She's fainted!
2: No. No, she has not fainted. She is dead.
5: Julie, shut the door quickly.
1: It's a madhouse here. Aren't they ever going to let up?
5: Oh, eventually, I suppose.
1: Why can't they let us alone?
5: Julie, it's a great story. To be practical, the press and the media have every right to follow it up. You should hear some of the book offers, movie bids, heaven knows what else they've been bombarding my office with. All right, forget that for now. How is Andre today?
1: Oh, no change.
5: Still in his room?
1: No, he hasn't come out of it since the funeral.
5: Is he eating?
1: Not really.
5: Is he getting any sleep?
1: I don't think so. Whenever I look in, he's just lying on his back, staring at the ceiling with his eyes so vacant. Sometimes he's so still, I think maybe he's...
5: What does the doctor say?
1: If he doesn't snap out of it, he'll have to be hospitalized. At least there they can feed him intravenously.
5: Well, let's hope it doesn't come to that. I'll go in and have a look at him. Hello, Andre. Andre, it's Max. Aren't you going to say hello?
2: No. I'm better at saying goodbye.
5: Oh, now, come. You've got to snap out of this.
2: By all means. I wish I knew the way to do it.
5: Well, you won't get anywhere just by lying there.
2: Max, do you know what I have been doing? I have been lying here, willing myself to die. I want to die, but I cannot make myself. All those years of hanging on, building, increasing my will to live just to spite those... Yeah. Maybe they had the last laugh after all. Now that I want to die, the will to live is too strong to allow me to...
5: Andre, listen to me.
2: Suicide. Yes, that would be a way, you see. Only my religion does not allow that. So it appears I have to go on living, separated from Martha again.
1: You've got to do something to help him, Max.
5: I know that, Julie, but what?
1: I don't know. If he just had some other interest to throw himself into, like Madame had after Stefan was killed. She hadn't had her piano and her music. She'd have been... What is it, Max?
5: Music. Music, of course. That might be it.
1: Well, where are you going?
5: To see Charles Abelman at World Broadcasting. I think maybe he can make an offer that Andre just can't refuse. I have your word on this, Charlie?
8: Absolutely.
5: No hoopla, no exploitation. Just the facts simply and decently told in good taste. I have your word.
8: Max, you don't need my word. This network is rebuilding its image. One of the programs we count on to do that is One-on-One.
5: Yes, I know. I've seen it, and I admire it very much.
8: Thank you. We don't want anything to change that picture for our audience. So you can count on that.
5: All right. I think I can persuade Andre to do it. And you will allow him to play. At least 15 minutes. That's the deal. There has to be enough exposure so I can start building a career for him again.
8: 15 minutes, that's a long time. Is he good enough? Can he still play?
5: Oh, yes, I've heard him.
8: Well, I think I ought to hear him first myself, Max, before I okay that.
5: All right, I'll see what I can work out. But first, I have to sell the whole idea to Andre. I'll get back to you.
8: Charles Abelman.
9: Charlie, Max Brick. We're on for your show this week.
8: Oh, that's great, Max. But what about your promise I can hear, Mr. DeNino?
9: I've worked that out. He'll want to pick his own piano for the broadcast. So can you meet us at Steinman's tomorrow at 12 noon? It's right across from Carnegie Hall. While he's trying out the pianos, I'll get him to play something for you. I promise you, you won't make the trip for nothing.
4: Mm-hmm.
2: I don't know just why I am doing this, Max.
5: You know why, Andre. You've got to have something to take your mind off what has happened. What a better thing to do than to go back to your piano. Carry on. For Marta. Now, you've got to make a living somehow.
2: And you really think that I can make it play again?
5: After what I heard in the church that first day, yes.
2: All those years of dry playing on stone walls, on steel tables, the edge of my cot, hearing the music only in my mind, all that kept me from going mad. It kept me alive. Was this what it was for?
5: Well, why not decide that it was?
2: Oh, Max, I can't decide anything for myself. That's what I meant by I don't know why I am doing this. It is something inside me, or outside and beyond me, that is urging me to do it.
5: What do you mean by that?
2: I don't know. I told you once it would take a miracle to bring back the past. Maybe now I'm looking for one to bring me the future.
8: I've never seen so many concert pianos in my life.
4: Charlie, this is only one room. There are four others.
8: Oh, no. We could be here all day. He tried every piano in this room, and they didn't suit him. Now, don't tell me he'll go through all the others.
5: Yes, Julie, what is it?
6: He's found one he likes.
5: Where is he?
6: In the back room.
5: Oh, he's playing something. Come on, Charlie, if you want to hear this.
6: No, just a minute, Mr. Breck.
5: What is it, Julie?
6: Well, he said he wanted to be alone for a minute.
5: Well, we don't have to show ourselves.
6: Well, maybe we should get back to him. He was, strange.
5: Strange how?
6: Well, he smiled at me, and he looked sort of happy. And he said, "Do you believe in miracles, Julie?" And when I didn't know what to answer, he said, "I think I'm just about to."
5: I don't know what that means. Hold it a minute.
8: By George.
4: Enough for you, Charlie?
8: Oh, that's magnificent.
6: No, stop him.
8: No, please don't. I want to hear more.
5: Oh, we shouldn't interrupt it,
6: you
5: Julie.
6: You must. Don't you hear what he's playing? It's what Madame was playing
5: Now, Julie, take it easy. What's the matter?
6: I don't know. It's just... Don't let him. Stop him before he gets to that same phrase where... Oh, no.
8: What happened?
6: Oh, no.
5: I don't know. Come on.
6: He's on the floor, just like me.
5: Take care of it, Charlie.
6: Is he...
5: Andre... Andre, you all right?
2: Oh, yes. Yes.
5: What happened?
2: I suddenly found out how to pray. For me, it is with music. So I asked God to bring me to Marta. And he turned his face on me again and worked a miracle to bring me home to my wife.
8: Is he dead?
2: Yeah.
8: What happened?
5: Heart attack, debility, who knows? I'm not a doctor. Maybe God just called him home.
8: What did he mean about a miracle?
5: I think that he got what he wanted.
6: Max?
5: Yes, Julie.
6: This piano he picked out.
5: Yes. What about it?
6: Well, look at the serial number.
5: Why?
6: This is the piano Madame Deninoff was playing at the concert when she died.

I'll be back shortly with a final thought. Max brought the bodies of Marta and Andre back to Israel, where they were buried beside their son's hero's grave. The stone above the grave reads, "In memory of Marta and Andre Daninoff, I shall but love thee better after death." That Max picked that quote was sheer coincidence, or was it maybe just another minor miracle? Our cast included Norman Rose, Ralph Bell, Evie Juster, and Ian Martin. Associate Director, Marlon Swing. This is Hyman Brown, Producer-Director, inviting you to return to our Mystery Theater for another adventure in the macabre. Until next time, then, pleasant dreams.

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13: Come in. Welcome. Welcome to Mystery Theater. I'm Hyman Brown. If your game is suspense, mystery, we play it here. Join us. There are those who hold that marriages are made in heaven. Well, also those who insist that marriages are consummated in hell. People marry for love, for convenience, for money, and now and then they may even marry for murder.
14: Alaric, come in. Thank you. Well, good friend, what brings you here?
15: I owe you an explanation.
14: Why do you look so troubled?
15: I've been lying awake nights, wondering how to say it.
14: Well, why don't we have some wine? That'll loosen your tongue.
15: Oh, thank you, Carol, but I've come to a conclusion that there is no way to say it. There are no words to express it.
14: Well, then how...
15: It's something that has to be done. And then it speaks for itself. And so, I've come here to do it.
14: Alaric, have you gone mad?
15: This explains everything.
13: Our mystery drama, The Precious Killer, was written especially for the Mystery Theater by Sam Dan and stars Beatrice Straight and Arnold Moss. I'll be back shortly with Act One.

0: there can be no peace, no truce, no ceasefire in the eternal war between good and evil. Who's ahead? It's hard to say. It appears that evil wins most of the battles, while good winds up winning most of the wars. Or is it the other way around? The problem is we have angels and devils on both sides. The name of the country is Warania. It's located in Middle Europe, and it's an absolute dictatorship. The time is the present. Talking about time, anyone can be arrested at any time. The police just come around and kick in the door.
1: Dead!
2: Shut up.
1: Who are you?
2: Get out of bed.
1: Alaric! Alaric, it's me, Carol.
2: Get dressed.
1: Are you mad, Alaric? This is me, Carol.
2: Let's go.
1: Why? Why am I being arrested?
2: We don't have all night.
1: Why am I being arrested? I demand an answer.
2: Answer him, Benish.
1: You have no right. You have no right to...
2: He doesn't understand, Benish. Answer him again. That will do, Benish. I think he's getting the idea.
1: God!
3: I'm coming. Now, what's all this noise, Your Honor?
1: Do you know who I am?
3: I believe I do.
1: There's been a mistake. Why have I been arrested?
3: Because you committed a crime against the Republic.
1: No. I did no such thing.
3: Oh, but you did. Otherwise, you wouldn't be here.
1: But I am innocent. What crime did I commit?
3: I'm sure you know.
1: But I don't. You know who I am.
3: Oh, yes. Your Honor is Professor Carol Vortex.
1: That's right. I'm a hero of the Republic, a chief of scientific research. I demand to see the First Minister.
3: He would never come here.
1: Oh, yes, he will. I'm First Scientist of the Republic. I have the same rank. Have him sent for. At once!
3: Now, Your Honor, you just get some rest.
1: Wait. You're wearing the Silver Medal of the 1st of August. You're a veteran of the August Brigade.
3: Oh, yes.
1: My brigade.
3: How well I remember, Your Honor.
1: I recognize you. You're... No, don't tell me. You are... Rykov, first gunner in the 3rd Company.
3: Yes, Your Honor. And you were a fine young officer. You were the best.
1: The August Brigade. We made the revolution.
3: That we did, Your Honor.
1: Rykov, why? Why am I here? Why?
4: Now,
3: Your Honor, no point in fighting it. They'll tell you soon enough.
1: But when? I've been here 6 days. I've seen no one. I am losing my mind.
3: Oh, you mustn't do that, Your Honor.
1: My wife. But what about my wife? She must have come home from rehearsals and I was missing.
3: Oh, yes, your wife. I've seen her so many times. The greatest actress in the world.
1: When she came home, I was gone. Without a word, without a clue. What can she be thinking?
3: I'm sure by now she knows where you are.
1: I demand to see the First Minister!
3: You mustn't yell like that. You mustn't. There's nobody listening.
2: Where did you hide it, Carol?
1: Hide what? I don't know what you're talking about. What am I supposed to have done?
2: Where did you hide the platinum?
1: The platinum?
2: You supervise all the precious metals used for experiments. Where did you hide the platinum?
1: Well, it's in the laboratory, in the safe, where it belongs.
2: It's gone.
1: No.
2: Only you knew the combination.
1: But I didn't. I wouldn't. Well, what would I do with all that platinum?
2: You planned to leave the country.
1: Oh, no, that's a lie.
2: Is it? Were you not going to attend the International Metallurgical Convention in London?
1: Yes, but that's not leaving the country. I had permission to go. Everybody knew. Well, you knew. We talked about it.
2: And once in London, you would ask the British for asylum?
1: Oh, no, never. This is my country.
2: And with platinum worth almost $1 million, you could start a brand new life for yourself.
1: Never.
2: Where did you hide the platinum?
1: I swear
2: to
1: you,
2: Alaric. How did you propose to smuggle it out of the country?
1: Alaric, you're talking to me, to Carol. I am your best friend.
2: Where did you hide the platinum?
1: Will you get it through your head that I never had any...
2: Finish! And now we shall begin all over again. Where is the platinum?
1: Why would I steal? Why? You've all gone insane. I didn't steal anything. It's a mistake. It's all a mistake. Who is that? Who is that?
4: It's just me, Your Honor.
1: Rykov. All Rykov. Machine Gunner Rykov. Third Company, August Brigade, huh? Report, Machine Gunner Rykov.
4: Your Honor...
1: The ammunition, has it arrived?
4: Your Honor, wake up.
1: We'll attack just before midnight.
4: Listen to me.
1: Good, honest Rykov, the best gunner sergeant a lieutenant ever had.
4: Wake up, Your Honor. Wake up.
1: They can't. They can't tear a man loose from his home, his wife, his work, without warning, for no reason.
4: They want to see you.
1: They can't destroy... They want what?
4: They want to see you.
1: Who wants to see me?
4: The High Commissioner.
1: Why?
4: I don't know why.
2: Carol, look at me. You know who I am?
1: Yes.
2: Can you think clearly? Here, drink this.
1: No. I don't want anything from you, Alaric.
2: Oh, now, relax. Relax. It's all over.
1: What's over?
2: This ghastly mistake.
1: Mistake?
2: Yes, mistake. That's all it was.
1: And what now? Do we just shake hands, you and I, and that's to be the end of it?
2: Yes, Carol. That must be the end of it.
1: Oh, no, not for me.
2: Well, what is your complaint?
1: What is my complaint?
2: What law was violated? Well?
1: What law?
2: The law of the overwhelming right of the people.
1: Alaric, I don't want to argue. I only say there was no need to treat me like...
2: The law states the people must be protected from the insidious henchmen of imperialism and treason. The people must always use overwhelming force. The people must strike first and fast to obtain the confession from the guilty.
1: I don't care about...
2: First, last, and always, the law must protect the people, not the person. You wrote that sentence, Carol.
1: Please. I'm tired. I can't think.
2: Don't do that, Carol. Don't play the martyr with me. I suffered as much as you did. I could have sloughed off my responsibility. I could have given a subordinate the job. Instead, I did it myself.
1: May I ask why I was arrested and what was the mistake?
2: We received a tip that the platinum was missing. We had to suspect you, naturally. And then about an hour ago, your assistant, Trestov, was picked up about 300 miles from here, at the border.
1: Trestov? Oh, that's impossible.
2: He was driving a van.
1: No, not Trestov.
2: The platinum was in it. So you see...
1: Oh, yes. Yes, yes, I do see. Well, and now...
2: Trestov has been shot. Justice was done. And now you're free.
1: Free?
2: Free to go back to your wife, your work, your home.
1: As if nothing had happened.
2: Of course, my friend. It was all for the good of the people. Now we must shake hands and redouble our efforts to preserve our glorious revolution. Shall we?
1: Yes, yes, Alaric. Certainly. Now, I am even more determined than ever to preserve our glorious revolution.
0: Well, you live your life happily, productively, convinced of the correctness of your beliefs, and suddenly the firm ground beneath your feet turns to quicksand, and you are sucked into a horrible pit which shows you your world from the underside. Can you believe again? Can you behave as if nothing happened? Mystery Theater will return shortly with Act Two. Carol Vortek is one of the world's leading metallurgical scientists. He is also a hero of the People's Republic of Urania. At this point, he's a somewhat bruised and battered hero because he's been in prison and no one has ever confused the central prison of the People's Republic with a country club. However, it was all a mistake and it has been sorted out and set to rights, and Carol has been returned to his job, his luxurious home, and his beautiful wife.
1: Katerina.
5: Oh, darling, I woke you. And I did try so hard to walk in quietly.
1: Oh, no. I've been up a while.
5: Well, that's not good. You should be sleeping. The doctor said you need rest, lots of rest.
1: How did it go at the theater?
5: Oh, I missed you. When I can't see you in your seat just before I make my entrance, I don't care.
1: I heard the review on the radio. It was a triumph.
5: It would have been a greater triumph if you'd been there.
1: The reviewer said, Katerina makes a stunning return to the theater, completely recovered from her illness. The divine Katerina proved, if proof were needed, why she is the first actress of the Republic.
5: Recovered from what illness? Oh, well, I can't expect them to say I refuse to act and protest against your arrest.
1: You shouldn't have done it, Katerina. You should have fulfilled your responsibilities to the people.
5: Carol, I believe you're serious. You still prattle this nonsense, these incredible fairy tales about the people, and after what just happened? What beautiful flowers. Who sent them?
1: They arrived just after you left for the theater. They're from Alaric.
5: From whom?
1: Alaric. And on the card he writes, to the hero of the revolution.
5: Don't you ever mention the name of that monster in my presence. That evil beast, a fiend. He turns on you like some vicious serpent, and in return you bow, you scrape, you kiss his hand.
1: Katie, please.
5: The foul smell from these stupid flowers will not poison the air of my bedroom.
1: Don't, Katie, don't.
5: Oh, I'm sorry, Carol. I was just so lonely and miserable without you, so frightened. And that horrible Ulrich, posing as our best friend.
1: He is our best friend, darling.
5: Don't you say that, after what he's done.
1: Well, what has he done? His duty as a citizen?
5: Oh, Carol, darling.
1: My oldest, my closest friend. We saved each other's lives. We were like brothers. And what hasn't he done for you, Kate?
5: I don't want to talk about Ulrich.
1: But we must. He can, with a blink of an eye, purge himself of all humanity, all emotion. Oh, Katerina, I see now. I know so little.
5: No! You're the most brilliant person in the whole country.
1: No, only when it comes to ideas. You know what? When I was very young, there was this idea of the people's sacred freedom. And I fought for that idea.
5: Darling, you're an immortal hero of the Republic.
1: And when I became an engineer, I was involved with things, but I never learned about people. Until just now. Human beings, suffering, pain, doubt, terror.
5: Oh, and now you must forget what happened.
1: No, no. No, because if I do, I will have learned nothing. Now, you were right all the time. You're an actress. You know people.
5: Carol, you look so tired.
1: This government, this life we lead here... It's all a nightmare.
5: Carol, please. You can be arrested for this.
1: You were right. You were right all along.
5: You'll feel better in the morning.
1: I'll never feel better until I breathe free air, live among free people.
5: Carol! Do you know what you're saying?
1: Yes, yes, yes. Darling, could you go?
5: Oh, I can't wait to leave this dreary dungeon, to act on a free stage.
1: It might not work.
5: I don't care.
1: We could be arrested.
5: I don't care.
1: Even shot.
5: I don't care. When?
1: In 3 weeks, we'll go to London for the scientific convention.
5: You can go, but can I get permission?
1: I have an idea. You can arrange a tour. Take all your wardrobe, your costumes.
5: Will they let me?
1: We need hard currency. People all over the world will pay to see you. You're one of Urania's greatest natural resources.
5: Yes, but I've never been permitted to make a tour before.
1: There shouldn't be any problem. You know who can fix everything.
5: Oh, don't tell me.
1: Of course.
5: Oh, that's the cream of the jest. Ulrich. Oh, that will be sweet, sweet revenge. Little heart. You will never break again. What you do now will be remembered. You will die, but you will not be dead. You will live forever in the soul of the people.
6: No,
5: I'm not up to it. I want to go to my dressing room. Thank you. Excuse me.
7: Hello, darling.
5: Ulrich.
7: You love me.
5: Do you have to ask?
7: Well, how did your husband, the first scientist of the Republic, respond?
5: It worked. You were right. You were so right. Poor Carol, he's really too much. A true patriot. You couldn't say a word against his precious People's Republic.
7: Well, some acquire wisdom through the brain... Some must learn through the body.
5: And you really worked him over.
7: Oh, no, not really.
5: Well, he's ready to defect.
7: That is only the first half, my dearest. After all, we will need the money to live comfortably in England.
5: Yes, but that's going to be a problem. He is very, very ethical. As you well know.
7: My darling, I'm not going to starve in the West because Carol is ethical.
5: Won't they like you in the West? You chose freedom, didn't you? Somebody will give you a good job.
7: Oh, they're bored with people like me. Besides, Urania is too small a country. Half the world never even heard of us.
5: But money will be difficult.
7: Darling, the plan calls for him to become angry enough to defect. And then to steal the platinum in order to take it with him. And finally, for us
5: Don't.
7: To...
5: Don't say kill him.
7: Render him inoperative?
5: I like that better.
7: Can you convince him to steal the platinum?
5: Listen, I can convince him to steal anything.
7: Let us drink to that.
5: Irina!
8: Yes, madam.
5: Is there champagne?
8: Yes, madam. The master sent you a bottle.
7: The master? Now, citizen Irina, we don't use the word master anymore. It's an insult to the free citizens.
8: Yes, Your Excellency.
7: I give up.
5: Please serve the champagne.
8: Yes, madam.
5: Irina, you will have all my costumes neatly hung away in the portable wardrobe chest. I'm going to London.
8: Yes, madam.
5: That will be all.
7: It seems to me we may have been a little bit too demonstrative in front of her.
5: Oh, she's a stupid woman. She doesn't think about anything except finding a boyfriend.
7: Oh, really? I would think she's too old for that.
5: A woman is never too old.
7: The problem is, I wish we could tell him somehow that all he has to do is put the damn platinum in the van and drive across the border. I would see to it that no guard stops him.
5: No. There's no way we can tell him that without making him suspect.
7: Very well, let him have fun conjuring up some brilliant plan in that scientific brain of his.
5: Yes, but how? How do we plan to get rid of him?
7: No, quickly, painlessly. After all, we're very old friends.
1: No. We're not going.
5: What?
1: I changed my mind.
5: Why?
1: Because it's the cowardly thing to do.
5: I don't understand.
1: This government is a crime against the human race, and I am part of that crime. I fought to create it, to support it. I am responsible.
5: You say you're responsible? Now, what does that mean? What will you do here now?
1: Refuse to work?
5: Will you be thrown in jail?
1: I'm not afraid.
5: But what good will that do?
1: Oh, I don't know. I wish I could fight them.
5: Well, you can.
1: No, no, Katie. They have the army, the police. Oh, I've been talking like a fool. But that's because I've been a fool all my life.
5: But you can fight, darling. You can fight them from London or New York or Paris or from anywhere in the free world.
1: Who would listen to me?
5: Everyone. You could publish a newspaper.
1: And that takes money.
5: But you have money.
1: I do.
5: Well, you could have money. The platinum. In your lab.
1: The platinum? The platinum belongs to the people.
5: Carol, you must not react without thinking. The platinum belongs to the oppressors of the people.
1: Oh, wait. Oh, this is irony. I'd been accused falsely of stealing the platinum, and now...
5: Of course.
1: We must get it out of the country. How?
5: Well...
1: How?
5: Sometimes the simplest plan is the best. We could just try to drive it past the border in a car. Well, hide it in the sleeping bags and the camping gear, as if we were going on a trip.
1: No. That would never work. You can't get anything past our border guards.
5: Yes, it was just an idea.
1: Besides, we have to fly out of here. I'm going to a convention, and you're going on a tour. Now, let me apply some scientific thinking to this. How can I get that platinum out? Oh, no. No, I don't believe it.
5: You don't believe what?
1: What just flashed in my brain. It's so simple, so ridiculously easy. And it's absolutely foolproof.
5: What is?
1: This plan, this idea. Oh,
5: tell me.
1: No, darling. You're too important.
5: Well, if I'm so important, shouldn't I know?
1: No. Because if you knew, you might unconsciously give it away. Its success depends on your not knowing. Until exactly... the right moment.
0: Now you know why he is first scientist of the People's Republic. Given the problem that concerns things, and he can solve it while you wait, it would be better if he were that knowledgeable about people, especially his wife and his best friend. But I guess you can't have everything. However, you can have Act 3 in just a few moments.

0: The problem? How do you smuggle a fortune in platinum past suspicious border guards? I imagine any of us would find that a formidable difficulty. However, Carol Vortec takes it all in stride. Carol Vortec is an eminent scientist. It's a pity he doesn't know more about people, especially about the people he loves.
1: Darling, you mean you won't tell me how we're going to get the platinum out?
2: Oh, I will, dear. Just as soon as we've done it.
1: Yes, but...
2: This is for your protection,
1: Katie. But I should know.
2: No. If you knew, it would make you nervous. And without intending to, you might betray yourself.
1: Oh, darling, I've never seen you so excited.
2: It's a challenge. You know me and challenges.
1: I'll leave you now.
2: Katie, darling, are we... Am I doing the right thing?
1: Of course we are.
2: Is it right for me to go into exile?
1: How can you even ask?
2: Just look at the poor, plain people, the ones who can't leave.
1: Angel, there's a basic unfairness to life and one must live with it. The alternative is madness.
2: Yeah, but I love this country. How can I live in exile, never to hear this language, breathe this air?
1: You'll be working for freedom.
2: Yes. Well, I must get to work.
3: Hello?
4: Darling?
3: Yes, Katie?
4: I told you I could do anything with him. He's agreed to...
3: I don't believe we need to be specific on the telephone. The answer, I assume, is positive?
4: Yes. As the Americans would say, we are go.
3: Your tour is also go.
4: Oh, marvelous.
3: How soon can you be ready to leave?
4: I only have to pack my clothes and my wardrobe, and you?
3: I'll have to burn a few bridges behind me before we meet again.
4: And,
3: Carol, he happens to be one of the bridges.
4: Oh.
3: I love you, Katie.
1: Oh. Oh, Professor, you frightened me.
2: I'm sorry, Irina.
1: What are you doing here, sir?
2: What am I doing here?
1: Oh, I'm sorry. I have no right to ask. After all, Madam is your wife, and I guess you have every right to be in her dressing room.
2: But it does seem odd to you that I'm here long after the theater has closed.
1: Oh, well, it is not my place to ask.
2: Well, I came here just to get some of Madame's things.
1: Oh, sir, you do not have to explain. You probably wonder why I'm here at this hour.
2: No, as a matter of fact, it didn't occur to me.
1: I sleep here, in the dressing room. Apartments are scarce and so expensive. I don't know what I'll do when Madame leaves. I won't have a job.
2: Oh, I'm sure she'll give you a handsome gift.
1: Well, she hasn't said anything about that.
2: Perhaps it just slipped her mind. Here, let me.
1: Oh, no, sir. I couldn't.
2: It's not really very much money.
1: Oh, it is, sir. For someone like me, it's a fortune.
2: Take it.
1: Oh, God bless you. Oh, I shouldn't have said that. I'm sorry. Don't be angry.
2: I'm not angry.
1: Oh, sir, you're a saint. A saint. Huh? Oh, I shouldn't have said that either.
2: Good night, Irina.

0: Well, what kept you?
1: Can't you hear, Alric, darling? They wouldn't let me leave the stage. 7 curtain calls.
0: You better go back and take another bow.
1: My final performance in Rouenia.
0: How do you feel?
1: Wonderful. Oh, wonderful, darling. Everything's packed.
0: Everything?
1: I didn't know I had so many gowns, so many costumes. But it's all put together. And tomorrow morning, it all goes with me on the plane.
0: And the platinum?
1: He says I'm not to know till I arrive in London. And then he'll tell me. Do you think he's already managed to get it out of the country?
0: Well, I don't see how. He's been watched too closely.
1: I thought for a moment that he would try to hide it in my baggage, but that would be ridiculous. He knows it will be thoroughly searched.
0: No. I'm sure he has a plan. And I'm sure it will work.
1: Well, he says he'll tell me as soon as I arrive in London.
0: And then you must tell me, and I'll...
1: Yes, I know. Love me?
0: Kay, my darling, I've always loved you. That's why I made you first actress of the Republic. Come here.
2: Madam.
1: Oh, excuse me. How dare you come in without knocking?
2: I'm sorry.
1: Get out of here! Get your coat and hat and get out of here and never come into this theater
2: but
1: again.
2: But, madam...
1: Get out!
0: Just a moment. What is your name?
2: Irina, Your Excellency.
0: Irina what?
2: Irina Rulin, sir.
0: Do you know who I am?
2: Oh, yes. Your Excellency, yes.
0: If you should even whisper about what you saw here to any living soul, you will disappear. Do you understand, Irina?
2: Yes, Your Excellency.
0: Now you may leave.
2: Yes, Your Excellency.
1: I shouldn't have lost my temper. All she has to do is to tell Carol.
0: Is there a danger that she may?
1: Oh, I don't think so.
0: Because she could have an unfortunate accident in the next 15 minutes.
1: Oh, no. She'll never breathe a word. Actually, it's that stupidity of hers that gets me so irritated. Peasant. But why do we have to talk about her?
0: Indeed. Come here.

0: Like dirt they treat us.
1: Dear, do you have any money left, sweetheart?
0: I've got money.
1: Waiter, some wine, cheese. What would you like, sweetheart?
0: We're human, too. Now, I remember before the revolution you got treated like dirt. Is it any better now?
1: No, honey. What's your name again?
0: Irina Rulin. What's yours?
1: Everyone calls me Rykov.
0: Rykov? Rykov, I've got a problem.
1: Why shouldn't you have a problem? You're a member of the human race, aren't you?
0: He's a saint, and she's a devil.
1: Who? Who's a devil?
0: The great Katarina.
1: Oh, I love that woman.
0: She's a devil. But Master Carol, her husband, oh, he's a saint.
1: His Honor, Carol Vortic. Oh, they come no better. What an officer he was. Let me tell you about the time we were surrounded.
0: She is cheating on him.
1: She's what?
0: With his best friend.
1: Isn't that always the way?
0: Now, I don't know. Should I tell him? Now, you're a man. What do you think?
1: Now, that requires a bit of thought.
0: He's so good to me. And she treated me like dirt. What should I do, Rykov?
1: As an old soldier, let me tell you that you cannot make an important decision on an empty stomach. Waiter, some chicken, dumplings, boiled beef, potatoes.
2: Hello?
3: Darling?
2: Katie, darling, you arrived safely.
3: Yes, dearest. I'm in London. I'm breathing the free air of London.
2: Oh, how wonderful.
3: It's a bit smoggy, but it's free. Now, darling, can you talk to me?
2: About what?
3: You know about what.
2: Certainly, sure.
3: Where is it?
2: In London.
3: Oh, marvelous. Oh, darling, you did it.
2: No, darling. You did it.
3: Me? I don't understand.
2: Oh, precious, it's so simple.
3: But tell me.
2: See if you can figure it out.
3: Angel, I don't like riddles.
2: I'm taking the plane to London tomorrow. See if you can guess it by then.
3: Give me a hint.
2: Well, it arrived in London when you did.
3: And
2: that's all. Now, see if you can have the answer for me when I get there tomorrow. Darling, I have some loose ends to tie together. I love you. Goodbye.
3: Carol.
4: Hello?
3: Alric, my darling.
4: Dearest, you're in London.
3: Yes.
4: And the material?
3: It's here. It's here in London.
4: Ah, good. I'll leave tonight.
3: Alric, I...
4: Hello? Hello? Katie. Katie. Operator. Operator.
5: Sir?
4: Listen, I've been cut off. I was on the line to London.
5: Yes, sir.
4: Well, don't just say yes, sir. Do something.
5: I'm sorry, sir. We're having trouble with the London circuits.
4: This is a call of vital importance to the government.
5: Yes, sir, but we're still having trouble.
4: Oh. Doesn't matter. It's arrived. It's there. And now... to burn the final bridge.
2: Alaric.
4: May I come in?
2: Why?
4: I have something to say to you. We'll never see each other again.
2: What makes you say that?
4: Well, you're going away. You won't return.
2: Are you sure?
4: I've come here to make sure.
2: What are you saying, Alaric?
4: I wondered... I stayed awake nights wondering how to say it. And the truth is, there's nothing to be said. No point to any conversation. You simply do what must be done.
2: Alaric!
4: This is what must be done. Quickly, efficiently, and finally.
2: Alaric, don't...
4: Not that it means anything, not that it helps, but believe me, Carol, believe.

0: me. I'm sorry.
1: Are we doing the right thing, Rykov? Are you sure it's the right thing?
2: He should be told.
1: Well, maybe he doesn't want to know. Did you ever think of that? See? He isn't home. There's no one here. Let's go.
2: Wait. The door's open, you see?
1: Well, we can't just walk into...
2: I smell something.
1: What?
2: I'm an old soldier. I know that smell.
1: What is it?
2: Death.
1: Death? Saints preserve us. Are you a conjurer? How can you smell death?
2: You fool, I smell powder, gunpowder. Someone has fired a shot in here. Come on in.
1: I'm afraid. Look! On the floor.
2: Your Honor. Your Honor. Irina, call a doctor.
3: No. No, no. Is that you, Rykov?
2: A machine gunner, Rykov, reporting for duty, sir.
3: I'm dying, Rykov.
1: Oh, no, sir, not you.
3: Listen to me. It's for the best. I would have died anyhow, away from our country, our language, our people.
2: Sir, try to save your strength.
3: I'm staying with you, with all those who believed in me, with all those who must stay and fight and suffer, who can't leave. I'm staying, Rykov. I'm staying.
2: Yes, sir.
3: Rykov, the good Lord must have sent you. Please get a message to my wife in London. Tell her that the coat hangers, the clothes hangers, the wire clothes hangers, that's how... Well, they're made of... I made them out of... Well, that's how she carried it. That's...
1: Sir.
2: Your Honor.
1: Poor man. Delirious, crazy.
2: What was he saying about coat hangers?
1: Well, what's the difference? He was raving.
2: He wanted us to tell his wife something.
1: What?
2: I don't know. He said, get a message to my wife, and then he started raving about wire coat hangers.
1: Well, I'm sure that's not what he wanted us to tell her.
2: I guess not. She'd think we're crazy.
1: Well, I wouldn't tell that evil woman anything anyhow.
2: He was a good man. Let's pray for his soul.
1: I don't know.
4: Katie, think.
1: Oh, maybe he was playing a joke.
4: What did he say exactly?
1: He said the platinum is here.
4: And? He said you should be able to figure it out. Well?
1: Don't you dare, you vicious animal.
4: Think. Where is it?
1: I don't know. I don't care. I wish I were dead.
4: We'll both be dead soon enough. We'll die of hunger.
1: Oh, why did I ever leave home? I can't get a job in this terrible country. I audition, they laugh at me. Why don't you work?
4: At what? Washing dishes?
1: What else are you good for?
4: Why don't you sell your costumes, your wardrobe?
1: Oh, they laugh at that, too.
4: Well, take them to a second-hand store, to the flea market. Anywhere. Maybe we can raise enough to buy dinner.
1: Oh, why did we ever leave Rurania?
4: Because... Oh, what's the use? Get those clothes out of the wardrobe chests. No. Leave them hanging where they are. Maybe we can get a few extra pennies for the wire hangers, too.
5: I'll be back shortly with a final thought. Precious metal. How men sell body and soul for it. They betray, kill, no holds barred, and yet, isn't it all a state of mind? 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To look, you would think they were ordinary wire. And why not? They do the job. A humble job, it's true. Why should anyone look twice? Ah. you should always look twice. Our cast included Beatrice Strait, Arnold Moss, Ralph Bell, Ant Petoniak, and Dan Ockel. Associate Director, Marlon Swing. 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

0: Come in. Welcome. Welcome to Mystery Theater. I am Hyman Brown. Oh, yes, it is rather dark in here. You see, we never turn on the lights. We don't need any. On Radio Mystery Theater, all we illuminate is your imagination. But do not be concerned. Although it's been said when one is alone in the darkness, one hears strange things.
1: Let those who enter these hallowed halls be cursed. None shall look upon the sacred golden cauldron of the druids.
0: A strange voice, a voice from the moldering past. What has a sacred golden cauldron in the strange cult of the ancient druids to do with our story? Even the mention of the word druid evokes a frightening display of pyrotechnics from the atmosphere. Why does contemporary man still fear prehistoric rituals from the past?
2: Brad, please don't ask the old man any more questions. Look at his face. It's beginning to turn darker than the storm outside.
3: Forgive me if my questions are in bad taste, sir. My interest in crime is a hobby, as is my interest in the occult.
1: They would not make light of the power of the druids, Mr. Spencer. It reaches out beyond the confines of this castle, beyond Stonehenge, beyond the grave.
0: Our mystery drama, The Golden Cauldron, was written especially for the Mystery Theater by Ralph Goodman and stars Paul Hecht. I'll be back shortly with Act One.

0: cauldron? The power of the druids reaching out beyond the grave in this, the 20th century? Come with me to Albion Castle, a crumbling remnant of the past as it exists today. A storm rages outside, but safe for the moment are two American tourists who have come here for a skeptical look into the legend of the Druids. In the great hall of the castle, above the fireplace, there is a graven image of a Druid god. There is something hypnotic about this strange carved deity that is being examined by Brad Spencer, a young man who does not frighten easily. And yet, the statue is holding Brad in its spell.
1: I see you've met the lord of the castle, the likeness of the all-powerful Celtic god.
2: Is that what he looked like, Peter?
1: Well, I've never seen him, but when I guide the tour groups around Stonehenge, that's the face I describe.
2: Looks rather frightening, doesn't he?
1: The tourists love it. Fits the moody climate.
2: Let's change the subject, Peter. Maybe the weather will improve.
1: Don't tell me this druid nonsense is getting to you.
2: No, of course not. And my worry, Dennis. You don't know how his childish mind functions. Come to think of it, I'm not too sure how it functions myself.
1: As long as he can earn enough money to afford that brand new Rolls Royce you two arrived in, I'm sure you don't care.
2: That's true. I'm a sponge. Soak up the wealth I find around me. Never work, if I can help it. But Dennis is no worse than I am. He didn't earn his millions. He inherited them.
1: I can't wait to meet him.
2: How the tour's going?
1: Jammed as usual this time of year. But I'm beginning to lose interest.
2: Not in Stonehenge.
1: Oh, no, no. That always fascinates me, just as this image of their Celtic god seems to fascinate you.
2: You may be bored with your work, Peter, but I find this crumbling old castle an endless source of amusement.
1: Amusement?
2: Research, old buddy. You may be interested to know that I'm getting close to the solution of the ancient Albion mystery.
1: Don't tell me you're still checking out that old legend.
2: Legend, Peter? Or fact? You must have picked up a lot of information about the Druids that could be of help in clearing up the strange legend about the tragic death of the archdruid Albion and his secret love, the beautiful Helen.
1: I wouldn't discuss it here if I were you.
3: Brad! Brad, where are you?
2: Here, Dennis.
3: Oh, thank heaven. I thought I was alone in this spooky place. What's going on out there? An atomic blast?
1: Relax, Mr. Wentworth. Just one of our usual summer evening showers.
3: Oh! You know my name? I mean, you had most of it, only you left out the third.
1: The third?
3: Yeah, Dennis Wentworth III. Don't think Grandfather was happy with the first two.
2: That's why he left his fortune to Dennis.
3: Well, it's not a fortune, but it's enough. I think I'll go back to my room.
2: Now, wait. We're going to have some brandy.
3: Look, I'll be out in a minute, as soon as I change my shirt. Oh, make mine a double.
2: Get back to the legend.
1: No need to get the facts secondhand. That old car out there, the one that just pulled up in the driveway?
2: Yeah.
1: It belongs to Siculus.
2: Who?
1: Siculus. Siculus Lothbridge, one of the oldest residents of this area. Some believe he was once an arch-druid himself.
2: You don't say. I'd like to meet him.
1: You will. He haunts this castle.
2: Haunts it?
1: Nice old guy, but a sort of fanatic. Knew the Albion clan personally, they say. He keeps coming up here in search of the lost cauldron.
2: Lost cauldron?
1: Yeah, the golden cauldron engraved with the head of a Celtic god. He believes it's buried with the skeletons of Albion and the witch Helen.
2: Now I know I want to meet him.
1: The housekeeper will make the introductions. We're very formal around here.
4: Basil, we have guests. Please attend to the front door.
5: Yes, Mistress Margaret.
4: Ah, Siculus, so good of you to give this young lady a lift from the inn.
6: Oh, yes,
4: in all this downpour. You have no idea how I appreciate this.
5: Oh, it has been my pleasure. Youth and beauty has always brightened the eyes of the ancients.
2: You mean like the beautiful Helen affected those who looked upon her?
5: Who is this stranger?
4: Don't be angry, Siculus. He's a guest, a visitor from America. He meant no insult.
2: None at all. Mr. Brooke here was just discussing an old druid legend, and I was...
4: Oh, this is Mr. Brad Spencer. You, of course, know Peter.
5: Yes. We have spoken on occasion.
4: Mr. Spencer, this is Siculus Lothbridge, a respected elder of our community.
2: Most happy to meet you, sir.
5: See to the young girl, Margaret. She is chilled to the marrow.
4: Yes, Siculus. Basil, take the young lady's bags to the upper floor.
6: Oh, just a moment, please. I don't mean to cause any trouble, but my letter specified a room off the great hall.
4: We didn't receive any letter.
6: Well, then, how did you know that I was arriving today?
4: Siculus foretold of a third visitor. A young woman, tall, slender, with blonde hair.
2: Yeah, the man's amazing.
4: All we have is a room on the upper floor.
2: Now, wait a minute. Would you like my room, Miss...
6: Julie. Julie Chandler. Yes, I would, Mr. Spencer.
2: Oh, then it's done. Basil, you may show the lady to my room and place my bags on the upper floor.
4: You're sure, sir, that this is not an inconvenience?
2: Ordinarily, yes, but for an unexpected third visitor, tall, slender, with long blonde hair, who am I to tempt the wrath of fate?
6: Thank you again, Mr. Spencer.
2: Oh, Brad, please.
6: Brad. I'll just hang on to this small bag, Basil. You may carry these others to Mr. Spencer's...
7: Sorry, I didn't mean to bump into you like this. My name's Dennis.
6: Mine is Julie.
2: Well, you dropped your purse, Julie. Here it is.
6: Thank you, Brad.
7: Oh, you see, you two are already acquainted. I was just coming out of my room.
6: And I was going into mine. It looks like you and I are going to be neighbors, Dennis. Mr. Spencer was nice enough to trade rooms with me.
7: Oh, terrific.
6: See you later, gentle.
7: Yeah. Wow. Beautiful blonde in the room next to mine. Thanks, Brad. Things are looking up.
2: Try looking in this direction, toward the fire. We have another visitor who's not so pretty.
7: Oh, the old man?
2: Yeah, just arrived with Miss Chandler.
7: You're right, he isn't pretty. Wow, what a weird face. Must be over 100 years old.
4: Make yourself at home, gentlemen. And you, Siculus, of course, are always welcome here.
5: Thank you, my lady.
4: I am merely the housekeeper here.
5: With the soul of a lady, nonetheless.
4: Basil will bring some brandy. If you'll excuse me, I have my work to attend to.
2: Oh, certainly.
4: If the fire burns low, please tend to it, Peter. It's the only source of heat here.
8: I will, Margaret.
2: Rather attractive for a housekeeper.
8: She's been looking after this place since Sir Lawrence left. Introduce your friend to our visitor from the village, Brad.
2: Oh, yes. Mr. Lothbridge, this is Dennis Wentworth III.
7: Pleasure to meet you, Mr. Lothbridge.
5: What do you know of the druids?
7: Nothing. Nothing. Peter was telling me all about this place. It was tragic about the poor girl, her lover.
5: You mean Lady Elaine.
2: Lady Elaine?
5: The recent murder of Lady Elaine and the disappearance of her husband, Sir Lawrence.
2: We're referring to the tragic murder of Archdruid Albion and the beautiful witch, Helen.
5: That happened hundreds of years ago. We speak of that no longer. Lady Elaine was murdered a few months ago.
7: There were three murders in this castle?
8: In this room.
7: I'm leaving.
2: Oh, come off it. Stop being so nervous.
7: I can't help it. Murders, thunderstorms, old castles. They make me jumpy.
5: A young woman was murdered here, right where your young friend, Mr. Wentworth, is standing.
7: Thanks a lot.
8: The police have investigated, but until they find Sir Lawrence...
2: I don't follow.
8: Elaine's husband, Sir Lawrence, thought his lady was cheating on him. He confronted her. An argument followed. He became enraged and shot her, point blank, through the heart. Death was instantaneous.
2: And the murderer, Sir Lawrence, is missing?
8: Yes, he's still at large. He could be hiding somewhere around nearby in the caves or in the village.
7: Brad, you sure you don't want us to leave?
2: Just when things are starting to get interesting.
5: A poor girl has been foully murdered. Why do you find this interesting?
2: Oh, I'm in sympathy with the girl. But the thought that the murderer is at large, possibly stalking this castle, his castle...
5: This is Archdruid Albion's castle.
2: Yes, sir. As you say, sir.
5: Sir Lawrence bought it for amusement. He is not from this land. He is a stranger to Stonehenge. A foreigner's presence here has defiled the sacred memory of Albion.
2: I gather Sir Lawrence is not liked by the local townspeople.
5: I only blame Sir Lawrence. I have never held malice toward the poor child he tempted, wed, and then foully murdered. She was innocent. She had no other lover.
2: You seem sure of that.
5: When Sir Lawrence was not here, she would often send for me. I would stop by to speak with her. That tragic morning, she sent word. She wrote, "Come tonight. I have something to tell you about Sir Lawrence. It is most urgent."
2: And you arrived too late.
5: Yes.
2: Then it was you who found the body.
5: Why do you ask all these questions? I have already told everything I know to the police.
2: I'm sorry if my questions disturb you, sir.
5: It is you who disturbs me. We will speak of this matter no longer.
2: Well, as you wish. Your reaction is understandable. But you do not seem to be a talkative man by nature. Why have you told us this much?
5: The evil murder has troubled my mind. As I told you, I know the girl's family. Her father was one of us.
2: One of us?
5: One of the townspeople. I also know her mother. The child was most beautiful. Her angelic countenance was known to all who live on these hallowed grounds.
2: Of course, you are referring to the hallowed grounds of the Druids. You speak of it often, as though you are privy to personal knowledge of the Celtic cult, their rites, their rituals. I understand they practiced human sacrifice.
7: Let's not get into that, Brad, or this murder. It's really none of our business. We just came here for a little sightseeing, right?
2: Right. Oh, tell me, Mr. Lothbridge, you say this murder took place a few months ago and that you arrived the night when the...
5: I must take my leave now. I would not be here at all if I had not come to bring the unexpected visitor, Miss Chandler.
2: Whom you somehow expected. Who is she, Mr. Lothbridge, this Julie Chandler? Has she been to Stonehenge before?
7: Brad, please.
8: Mr. Lothbridge is tired, Brad. He'd like to be on his way back to the village. And so would I. Would you give me a lift down the mountain, Siculus?
5: Oh, yes, come. But we will speak of no murder.
2: So, good night, Mr. Lothbridge. Forgive me if my questions were in bad taste. My interest in crime is a hobby, as is my interest in the occult.
5: I would not make light of the occult, Mr. Spencer. The power of the Druids dates back to the Stone Age. It reaches out beyond this castle, beyond Stonehenge, beyond the grave.
7: Well, Brad, looks like you made another friend.
2: We're going to need all the friends we can get.
7: What are you talking about?
2: Dennis, we are not leaving. Not until we check out this murder of Lady Elaine and the disappearance of her husband, the mysterious Sir Lawrence Cumberland.
0: Well, what have we here? Three skeletons that haunt the infamous Albion Castle. Two from one century and one from this. Perhaps the inquisitive Brad Spencer will enlighten us as to the reason for this recent crime of violence. I, for one, hope he hurries before the trio of corpses turns into a quartet or a quintet or a... Well, one thing we know for sure. In a few moments, Mystery Theater will be back with Act Two.

0: It is a few moments later. Dennis is still staring at his friend in disbelief. Despite the ominous threat of death, Brad has announced his intention of staying on at the Albion Castle to probe the recent murder of Lady Elaine. The impulsive decision has frightened Dennis.
1: You can stay on and check out these weird people if you like, Brad, but not me. I'm too rich to die.
0: Well put. Shall we see if Dennis has nerve enough to walk out the door into the night, knowing that the murderer, Sir Lawrence, may be lurking somewheres out there?
2: You're being childish about this, Dennis.
1: Yeah, okay, I'm being childish.
2: I tell you, we're perfectly safe here.
1: Yeah, so far.
2: What does that mean?
1: Well, I mean, I have a funny feeling we've been lucky up till now, but if you keep asking questions, we're...
2: Yeah, these weird people, as you call them, interest me. If you don't ask questions, how do you expect to find anything out?
1: Well, that's what I'm afraid of, finding something out. Once we know something, we're really in trouble. What was that?
2: Oh, relax. It's just Basil with our brandy.
1: Where?
2: Oh, excuse me. Sorry, Basil, old man.
3: I move softly around the old place. I do not wish to disturb people.
2: Oh, that's thoughtful of you, Basil. Oh, I see you've already poured our drinks.
3: Yes, sir. Mistress Margaret is most particular about how I serve the guests. Yours, sir?
2: Oh.
3: And, one for you. I do hope you'll find this to your liking.
2: Thank you. Tell me, Basil, what happened to the dog?
3: The dog, sir? What dog?
2: Well, I noticed an empty enclosure near the driveway when we arrived yesterday. A dog run. The name Bruno engraved on a metal plate on the wire fence.
3: Oh, the dog. I'd forgotten for a moment. Poor Bruno. It was Sir Lawrence's dog.
2: Oh, what happened to poor Bruno?
3: He died.
2: A lot of poor things seem to die around here. How did Bruno die?
3: We had to destroy him. After Sir Lawrence ran off, the animal howled all day long, refused food and drink. He acted strangely.
2: You mean acted strangely?
3: Which would no longer enter the castle. Used to sleep there, by the fire. But after Sir Lawrence ran away, it would no longer sleep there.
2: Oh, well, where did he sleep?
3: Out there. In the courtyard. On Albion's grave. Strange behavior. Howling. Yeah. Became a nuisance. Mr. Lothbridge prepared a potion, a gentle poison. I fed it to Bruno.
2: I thought you said it refused food and drink.
3: Well, by then, it was too weak to resist. The poison was lethal. It just went off to sleep. Never woke up. If you gentlemen need anything else, please ring.
2: Oh, yes, sir. Thank you.
1: But I warned you, Brad. You ask funny questions, they serve you funny brandy.
2: Your imagination is running away with you, Dennis. There's nothing wrong with this brandy. If you're worried, I'll drink mine first. Yeah, this is delicious.
1: You're sure it's okay?
2: Fine. Go on, take a sip. It won't kill you. Bad joke, Dennis. But yeah. Drink up. You look like you need a drink.
1: I do. Okay, here goes. Sure needed that. This place gives me the creeps.
2: Yeah, so I've noticed, particularly when I was asking old Siculus a few questions.
1: There's only one person I'd like to ask a few questions of.
2: Oh?
1: Yeah, Julie Chandler. Did you get a look at that, Chassie? I'm dying to ask her three questions. Address, phone number, and if she's married or single.
2: Have another brandy.
1: Yeah, I think I will. The stuff is great.
2: Better make it a double.
1: Why?
2: Here she comes.
1: Yeah. She slipped into something more comfortable. For her, not for me. Good evening, Miss Chandler.
4: Hello.
1: I must say, you look rather nice tonight.
4: Thank you. So do you.
1: Yeah. Allow me to introduce myself. My name is Dennis. Dennis Wentworth III.
4: I know. We were introduced when I arrived.
1: Oh, yeah, of course.
4: And your friend's name is,
1: That doesn't matter. He's a bore. A complete bore.
4: Oh.
1: May I pour you some brandy?
4: Yes, thank you.
1: It's okay. We just tasted it. I mean, it's a fine brandy. Brad, if you'll excuse us, the young lady and I...
4: Brad, that's it. Brad Spencer.
2: Is there something wrong with
4: that? No, just restless. May I sit down?
2: Oh, please.
4: Oh, thank you.
1: You were saying, Julie, may I call you Julie?
4: Certainly, Dennis.
1: About this being restless.
4: That's why I decided to travel. See new places. I've read about Stonehenge and heard about this old castle that's been turned into a sort of inn by Sir Lawrence. And I decided to come here while I was traveling abroad for, the novelty of it.
2: Now, Julie, you know that's not true.
4: Isn't it, Brad?
2: No. You've been here before. You knew of the rooms off the Great Hall, and the name Sir Lawrence isn't mentioned in the travel folder that suggests this inn, as you call it. You haven't been traveling abroad, Miss Chandler. You live abroad. In Ireland. Dublin, as a matter of fact.
1: Well, how would you know that, Brad?
2: Miss Chandler dropped her purse when we were exchanging rooms. I swiped her wallet. Here you are, Miss Chandler.
4: And I thought you were honest.
2: I had hoped you were, too.
4: It's seldom I meet a man who is interested in more than he sees.
2: Thank you.
4: Tell me, Brad, what do you do for a living?
2: Oh, live.
4: Don't you work?
2: At living, yes.
4: How do you feel about me at this very minute?
2: Fascinated.
4: That's encouraging. I'm glad I took the extra time to put my face on just right.
2: Well, it's not the face I find fascinating. Not that it isn't a very pretty face. It's what's behind that beautiful mask. What's going on inside that lovely head of yours?
4: Ah, still the analytical male. Haven't you ever made a decision that was impulsive?
2: Yes, once. I discovered it was a foolish one.
4: Would you like to kiss me?
2: Impulsively or analytically?
4: Any way you choose.
1: Wait a minute. You two just met. You're not gonna... Yes, you are.
4: I found that exciting.
1: I find this depressing.
4: Did it do anything for you, Brad?
2: I don't know. Let's try it again.
4: All right.
2: Now, that's what I call a kick.
1: That was a shot, you fool!
4: The window is shattered.
1: Yeah, it came from outside the castle.
2: Okay, get down, both of you. Whoever that is, he's lurking outside.
1: Sir Lawrence!
2: Perhaps, but how did you know about Sir Lawrence?
1: Well, they told us when...
2: They didn't tell her.
4: Front door. It's opening.
2: Peter!
5: Take a listen to me. Is everyone all right?
1: Well, I thought you left.
5: We did. Siculus had a strange premonition. Said he felt the presence of Sir Lawrence in the wooded area beyond the castle ground, so we returned.
6: I could feel the evil nature of the man. Remain silent. The link between the living and the dead is still here. Just outside this room.
7: Mr. Spencer, Peter, what is happening? That noise I heard.
2: Well, that was a gunshot fired at a distance of, I would say 100 yards or so from ground level.
4: Ground level? Wow, but you would know that.
2: Simple. The glass was shattered here at this point of entry, just a few feet from the floor. And the bullet spent itself here above the fireplace. Just over the head of the druid god. Just took off one of his ears.
6: Ah, sacrilege! May the heavens might revolve and the evil be bound by chains to eternity.
1: Ah, man. I mean, let's call the cops and get that guy.
7: We have no telephone. This is an isolated area. The castle was renovated, but it has been impossible to string phone wires up the mountain so that we could have contact with the outside world.
1: Oh, great. That means we're on our own, sitting ducks for Sir Lawrence.
2: If that was Sir Lawrence out there.
1: What does that mean, Mr. Sherlock Holmes?
2: Well, simply this. We aren't sure just who fired that shot as yet. Are we, Basil?
3: I beg your pardon, sir?
2: Now, where were you and Mistress Margaret when the shot was fired?
7: I resent that implication, Mr. Spencer.
2: No, I'm not implying anything, just sifting through the facts.
5: In that case, I suppose I'm a suspect, too.
2: Well, I didn't say that, Peter.
5: Well, I was out there with Siculus. If we continue along this line of reasoning, both Siculus and I could
2: No, perhaps one of you, but... Mr. Lothbridge, did you let Mr. Brooke out of the car before you reached the driveway?
6: Yes. I felt a presence. I could sense someone, something was out there. Mr. Brooke asked to be let out so he could look around.
2: And you two separated?
6: Yes.
2: And then you heard the shot?
6: Yes.
2: I see.
8: Well, then you are right. It could have been them.
2: No, I never said that, Dennis. Nor did I say it could have been Basil or Mistress Margaret.
7: Mr. Spencer, we are not amused.
4: I am intrigued. And innocent, of course.
8: Can you prove it?
4: I was standing right here next to you when the shot was fired.
2: What about that gun you carry in your purse? You'll find it's not there anymore, Miss Chandler.
4: What? You're right, it's missing. How did you know I had a gun in my purse?
2: If you recall, when we exchanged rooms, you dropped your purse. I picked it up. As I handed it back to you, I noticed it was rather heavy and felt a slight bulge, the outline of a snub-nosed .38 revolver.
4: You are observant.
2: And this spent bullet, embedded here in the wood paneling above the fireplace, came from a .38. Quite possibly your gun, Julie Chandler.
4: I must say I'm impressed, Mr. Spencer.
8: Well, then, that leaves just two of us who aren't suspects. You and me, Brad. Unless you suspect me.
2: No, Dennis, you're safe.
4: Then you are saying that one of us may somehow be involved in this, incident.
7: I'm sure the man is joking.
6: I, for one, care not for a man's jokes. And I say to you again, beware, ye who enter Albion's castle. Those of you who would mock this uneasy resting place will perish among these ancient stones. This is holy ground, coveted by the Celtic god.
8: Agreed. But in case the druid god forgets to covet this place, I suggest we send someone for the police.
4: He's right.
7: We should not wait another minute.
5: All right, then it's settled. While the others remain here in guarded silence, one of us will leave immediately and inform the authorities.
2: One of us. Yes, Peter. But who?
0: An interesting dilemma. Six souls trapped in the remains of a crumbling druid castle, held prisoner by their fears and suspicions of one another. Can Brad Spencer unravel this web of deceit? He and his reluctant traveling companion, Dennis, seem to have stumbled upon an unusual and terrifying vacation spot. They'll have an exciting story to tell when they get back home. If they get back home. Mystery Theater will be back shortly with Act 3.

0: The mysterious shot fired at Brad Spencer aroused his instinctive suspicion of those around him. It seems that Brad is by nature an inquisitive man, a man who asks questions, perhaps too many questions. However, the shot that narrowly missed him and the spent bullet that embedded itself in the wall did not seem to disturb Brad. Let's find out why.
1: Did I hear you right, Brad? A shot was just fired at us by a murderer, and you say we're perfectly safe here.
2: I didn't say perfectly, Dennis. If that shot was fired by Sir Lawrence, we are safe. But it was fired by someone in this room.
3: I resent that accusation, Mr. Spencer.
4: I have warned you all, but you would not listen. There is more than murder afoot in this castle. Until the golden cauldron is found and returned to the Celtic god of the Druids, none of us are safe here.
5: Siculus, please. Mr. Spencer has a right to be uneasy. That shot was obviously meant for him. But it was fired by Sir Lawrence, Brad. I can vouch for these people. It had to be Sir Lawrence.
2: Well, if you're right, there's no need to panic.
1: I still don't see why.
2: That shot wasn't fired to kill anyone. It was meant to scare us. And notice how flattened out this spent bullet is?
1: Yeah.
2: It was fired from close range, almost as close as the shot that killed Lady Elaine.
1: Well, maybe Sir Lawrence missed.
2: Yeah, not likely. The light in here was bright enough for an expert marksman like Sir Lawrence.
3: How did you know Sir Lawrence was an expert marksman?
2: Oh, this rifle cabinet and these marksmanship trophies belong to the master of the castle, do they not?
3: Yes, they are his.
5: I see. Then you were just trying to be amusing again when you accused us all...
2: Oh, no, Peter. Just testing the ground.
1: Yeah, well, let's stop testing while we're standing up on the ground instead of lying in it 6 feet under. But somebody go for the police?
2: Okay, you're right, Dennis. This is no longer a game. Why don't you get into your role?
4: Peter, Spencer does not control our destinies. I will drive you back to the village. The townspeople must be told of Sir Lawrence's return. Are you coming, Peter?
5: Yes, Siculus. Are you sure you'll all be all right?
2: We have Sir Lawrence's rifles.
5: Good. We'll be back with Inspector Heath as soon as we can.
3: If we have your permission, Mr. Spencer, Basil and I will secure all doors and windows from the inside. Come, Basil.
6: Yes, mistress.
7: You are an interesting man. I just love the way you put two and two together.
2: Now, let's really put two and two together and see if we can come up with one. One suspect. The man who fired the shot.
7: Then you believe it was a man and not me.
2: Julie, you were standing here right next to me when the bullet came crashing through that window.
7: That's right. But you're confusing me. You did say the shot came from my gun.
2: Or another .38. But let's take one thing at a time. Consider the dog.
7: The dog.
2: Bruno, Lawrence's dog. Basil said it howled all day long after Sir Lawrence disappeared. They had to destroy it. Basil poisoned it.
7: I don't trust that, Basil.
2: Yes, but why did it howl? It was Sir Lawrence's dog. Why didn't it run off, go searching for its master?
1: Well, maybe they had it chained up.
2: No, Dennis. Now, if you remember, Basil said it howled all day, and at night it slept out there in the courtyard. On Albion's grave.
7: Oh, how gruesome.
2: Or how obvious.
1: Obvious?
2: Yeah. You remember that story about Greyfriars, Bobby, Julie? I'm sure you do, Dennis. They made it into a Disney movie.
1: Oh, yeah, I saw that about this dog whose master died.
2: Yeah, well, go on, Dennis.
1: Oh, good Lord.
7: What's the matter?
1: They buried his master, and the dog refused food or drink, howled all day, and at night... slept on its master's grave.
2: Exactly.
7: You don't think
2: that's
7: that...
2: been our problem up until now. We've been kept so busy, we haven't had time to think. Come on, Dennis.
1: Where are we going?
2: Out there in the courtyard to dig up Albion's grave.
7: And what am I supposed to do while you boys are gone?
2: Wait here. Are you all right, Julie?
7: I am now. It's almost midnight. You've been gone a long time.
1: What did you tell Basil and Margaret while we were gone?
7: I didn't see Basil or Margaret. This place has been as quiet as a tomb.
1: No, don't mention that word.
7: Then you found something out there at Albion's grave.
1: Yeah, we grabbed some shovels from the garage.
2: Wait, Dennis. Keep your voice down. We still don't know whom we can trust around here. And that includes Julie.
7: Me?
2: Well, you know all about this castle. You're familiar with the rooms, the grounds. And you've met Sir Lawrence, too, haven't you?
7: Yes.
2: What did he look like? Did he have a rather large mustache, long sideburns, and a prominent scar on his face?
7: Yes. Have you seen a picture of him?
1: No, we just saw him.
7: Him?
1: He's buried in Albion's grave.
7: Oh, no.
1: Yeah, we only had to turn over a few spadefuls of soft earth, and first this hand came through, and then the arm, and then his head.
2: Yeah, it was a hurried job. I can't understand why they never moved him.
7: You said they. Do you think there was more than one murderer?
2: Well, there might have been. But Sir Lawrence was a rather large man. At a dead weight, it would take two or even three.
1: Three?
2: I'm just guessing.
1: Yeah, would you mind if we just said two?
7: Basil and Margaret.
2: No motive. They'd have nothing to gain by killing Sir Lawrence or Lady Elaine. At least nothing we know of at the moment. No, whoever did it was desperate. Took a lot of nerve to bury Sir Lawrence in Albion's grave.
7: They knew no one would dig it up. Not in this town. Except two tourists like you and Dennis. Wait. What if Sir Lawrence didn't kill Lady Elaine?
1: Well, it's ridiculous. Everyone said that,
7: Everyone in this household. And the old man Siculus. But what if someone, the murderer, used a trumped-up quarrel between Sir Lawrence and the Lady Elaine to murder her and make it look like he ran away?
2: Hey, this girl's not only beautiful, she's got brains.
1: Then whoever it was might be watching us at this very minute.
2: Yeah, we're back to Mistress Margaret.
7: Perhaps. Think about it. She doesn't seem too unhappy about the death of the lady of the house. With Lady Elaine and Sir Lawrence both out of the way, this house can be run the way she wants it to be run.
2: Yes, temporarily, perhaps. But eventually, she'd have to give it up. A new owner. She'd have no rights. Both she and Basil could be asked to leave. Isn't that so, Julie?
7: Oh, don't confuse me, please. I'm new at this.
1: Well, keep on thinking or we won't be old at it.
2: No. There's something else going on here. Something we haven't thought of.
5: You're right, Brad. May I fill in the empty pieces of the puzzle?
2: Peter.
7: How did you get in? Brad just bolted the front door from the inside.
3: I let him in through the servants' quarters.
5: Stay where you are, please, all of you. This is her gun I have in my hand.
2: Then you were the one who took that shot at me.
5: I'm afraid so. And you were right. I have no intention of hurting you and have none now. If you cooperate.
1: Well, we'll cooperate.
2: And you were the one who...
5: There's no need for further deductions, Brad. You and Miss Chandler were getting so close to the answers, I don't mind telling you what happened here.
2: Yeah, well, please do. It's hard to believe a good friend of mine has turned into a murderer.
3: We don't have to tell them anything, Peter.
5: That's all right, Margaret. We'll be on our way in a minute. There'll be no witnesses.
1: You're not going to kill us, too.
2: Quiet, Dennis. I would like to hear the answers to these questions that have been bothering me. I hate to die an ignorant man.
5: It may come as a surprise to you to know that we didn't kill Lady Elaine.
3: Sir Lawrence did. They'd been quarreling when Peter and I rushed in about his infidelities, not hers. He had just shot her. She died instantly.
5: I struggled with him for the murder weapon. A .38 like this one I'm holding. And he died in the struggle. Margaret helped me bury him. Siculus and Basil were in the village that night. They knew nothing of what went on here.
2: I believe you.
5: Well, I'm sure you do, Brad. But you don't, Dennis, nor do you, Miss Chandler. And a jury won't.
7: But if Brad trusts
3: you... You're wasting your breath, Miss Chandler. Peter and I have talked this over. We've decided to trust no one except each other.
2: You and Margaret?
5: It's been that way for some time. Sir Lawrence is dead, and I can't be here when the police arrive tomorrow. There'll be too many questions to answer.
2: What have you done with Siculus and Basil?
5: We left them tied up in the wine cellar. After we leave, you can release them. All right, let's have the keys to your car, Dennis.
1: The keys? To my brand-new Rolls?
5: Siculus' car broke down as we reached the driveway. It can't be driven any further.
1: Yeah, but if you take my car, how do we get out of here?
5: That's the idea.
2: Give them the keys, Dennis.
8: Okay, if you say so. Here, but drive carefully. I love that car.
5: Let's get out of here, Margaret. It'll soon be daylight.
3: I'll be happy to be rid of this awful place.
2: Quick, Julie. Bolt that door from the inside. And Dennis,
1: run
2: to the servants' quarters and bolt that door shut again, too.
1: Right, right. Good thinking, Pratt.
2: And while you're there, Dennis, release Siculus and Basil from the wine cellar.
7: This castle is secured, Master. But why all the precautions? And why do you have that I've got them where I want them look on your face?
2: Just come to the window and listen.
7: It sounds like our culprits are having trouble starting Dennis's car. Is the engine missing?
2: No. But this is.
7: What is that?
2: The coil wire to the distributor. I removed it when Dennis and I were in the garage. The car won't start without it.
7: You knew Peter and Margaret would not be able to get away all along.
2: But I had to give them a chance to make it their decision.
4: None shall escape this castle of eternal death. You shall pay for your sins.
2: Yeah, sounds like Dennis released Siculus and Basil.
7: This calls for a drink.
2: Right, Julie, but keep away from the windows. Peter still has your gun, and he must be getting angry by now.
7: I don't blame him. Margaret is beautiful, but having to spend a night in the garage until the police come is nowhere near as romantic as spending the night by the fire with you. Until the brandy goes.
0: I'll be back shortly with a final thought. I always did like a detective story with a happy ending. I'm sure both Peter and Margaret will soon be free of the haunting memory of Albion Castle. As for the Druids, there is a great deal to be said for the fascination Stonehenge has for the archaeologists and astronomers of today. The message of the Druids is still with us. Our cast included Paul Hecht, Patricia Elliott, Robert Dryden, and Russell Horton. Associate Director, Marlon Swing. This is Hyman Brown, Producer-Director, inviting you to return to our Mystery Theater for another adventure in the macabre. Until next time, then, pleasant dreams.

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0: Come in. Welcome. Welcome to Mystery Theater. I am Hyman Brown. A savage place as holy, as enchanted as air beneath the waning moon was haunted by a woman wailing for her demon lover. A woman wailing for her demon lover. How poignant. How poignant the way the poet puts it. But are there demon lovers? And are there women who will fall in love with them? Surely this is the stuff of legend and myth. And yet, there are things that simply cannot be explained.
1: You mean we shall actually see the tiger from up here in the tree?
2: Yes, and I shall shoot him as he passes below.
1: But why should he pass by here?
2: Well, he's after the goat. The one down there.
1: Oh, poor creature. Why doesn't he run away?
2: We can't. He's tied to a stake in the ground.
1: But the tiger will kill him.
2: An unfortunate necessity.
1: Oh, no. Oh, no. I shall not permit it.
2: Louise, where are you going?
1: I intend to free that
2: Louise,
1: goat.
2: You can't go down there. Come back here. Louise!
0: Our mystery drama, The Love God, was written especially for the Mystery Theater by Sam Dan and stars Marion Seldes and Court Benson. I shall be back shortly with Act One.

0: east is east, and west is west, and never the twain shall meet. So said Mr. Kipling. But he knew better than that, because it did meet for many years in that vast, mysterious universe of a country called India. India with its kaleidoscope of religions, races, and languages. India where there is so much myth and so much reality. This is a story that took place at a time when India was known as the British Raj. A lady and a gentleman are sitting on a veranda. Did you know that veranda is an Indian word? And they are sipping tea.
1: Cream.
2: Thank you.
1: Sugar.
2: Thank you.
1: Cake.
2: Oh, I shouldn't.
1: But you will.
2: Well, just the thinnest, tiniest sliver.
1: I know what you're up to, Willis. You're afraid to spoil your appetite for dinner.
2: Oh, about dinner. I shall not be having dinner.
1: No?
2: Bahadur Khan.
1: Not having dinner?
2: I'm afraid not.
1: But we've prepared your favorite.
2: I'm afraid it can't be helped. Ah, Bahadur Khan. It is in my mind to hunt this night. See, therefore, that thou wilt prepare the double-barrel express rifle.
1: You're going to hunt this evening?
2: Reports of a man-eating tiger in the Mahura district, causing no end of a fuss.
1: Oh.
2: The tiger has got to be put a stop to.
1: And you're taking Bahadur Khan with you?
2: Well, of course.
1: But you will be back by Saturday?
2: Yes, one way or another.
1: That's good. I need Bahadur Khan to drive to the railroad station at Maipur.
2: Oh?
1: Yes. To pick up Louise.
2: Louise?
1: I've actually prevailed upon her to come out for a visit.
2: Louise?
1: You remember my friend Louise?
2: The skinny one?
1: Well, she is slender.
2: Pasty-faced?
1: Light complexion.
2: Watery eyes.
1: Actually, her eyes are that delicate shade of china blue.
2: Kind of a big woman.
1: Stately.
2: And as I recall, very opinionated.
1: She does have some rather sincerely held convictions. She's really a lovely person.
2: No doubt.
1: When you get to know her, you don't mind, do you?
2: Well, this is your home as well as mine. Perfectly awful female.
1: Now, Willis, she's a perfectly lovely person.
2: I was talking, my dear, from a masculine point of view. Ah, Bahadur Khan, I shall want the Martin as my second gun. See thee now to the horses.
3: My name is Bahadur Khan. I serve in the house of Willis Foster Sahib. Foster Sahib is the district commissioner. He is wise indeed. In his 40 years of life, he has not taken a wife. This does not sit well with his sister, Pamela Sahiba, a widow who keeps his home. English mem sahibs have a peculiar affliction. They cannot tolerate the sight of a bachelor. I could tell by the sweet notes in Pamela Sahiba's voice and the shining look in her eyes that this Louise Sahiba was her latest candidate to storm the citadel of the fortress that was Foster Sahib's heart.
4: Boy!
3: Does the Mem Sahib deign to speak to one so lowly?
4: Are you... it's your name supposed to be. I've got it written down here. Are you Bahadur Khan?
3: Bahadur Khan, it is. With the permission of the presence.
4: You were supposed to meet me inside the terminal.
3: If the presence will forgive, I was afraid to venture inside the house of the fire carriages.
4: Afraid? What on earth is there to be afraid of?
3: The fire wagon that pulls the Tiren.
4: The engine?
3: Inside, it is filled with devils.
4: Devils?
3: Oh, yes. Devils that have been captured by the government and sentenced to boil the water to make steam for the train.
4: I have never heard such nonsense.
3: Angry devils. And sometimes they escape. In their great fury, they will melt the iron of the fire wagon. And there is a terrible explosion, and many die.
4: How can you believe such superstitious nonsense?
3: If it offends the presence, I shall not believe it. She was rather large, as Mem Sahiba's go, and not at all unshapely. However, her tongue was never silent. A talking woman for Foster Sahib? Never. And so, without a moment of silence, we drove to the house. As we entered the gate, there was something that finally stilled her voice for a moment.
4: What's that? What's that noise?
3: Noise?
4: Can't you hear over there? That man is hitting that woman.
3: That is so.
4: He's beating her. Put a stop to it.
3: Sahiba, that man is Foster Sahib's gardener, Pir Khan.
4: Make him stop. He has no right to beat that woman.
3: He has every right. She is his wife.
4: I'll stop him myself.
3: But Sahiba...
4: Stop that! I said stop that, you scoundrel! Stop that at once!
3: Poor Pir Khan. What was he doing but beating his wife? Suddenly he was beset unmercifully with an umbrella. And thus did the Memsahib Louise enter the household. I must say she made her presence felt. She was constantly correcting, admonishing, advising. She was having an effect on everyone, except, of course, Foster Sahib. He found reasons to work quite late at the office. One day, the two Mem Sahibs were having tea on the veranda.
1: Louise, dear, I must ask you not to, to interfere.
4: Interfere? In what way?
1: Well, the truth is, in every way.
4: Well, I'm sure I don't understand.
1: Since you've come to the station, Louise, you've managed to turn things topsy-turvy, inside out, upside down, and every which way.
4: Have I indeed?
1: For example, you know, Pir Khan's beating his wife.
4: Oh, I put a stop to that quickly enough.
1: The point is, you had no right to stop him. And you had no right to belabor him with your umbrella, either.
4: Do you object to my actions, Pamela?
1: I'm afraid, Louise, I must say yes.
4: But the scoundrel was beating her without mercy. You didn't see him abuse that poor girl.
1: Oh, I've seen him.
4: You have?
1: Yes. Many times.
4: And you've done nothing to prevent it?
1: There's nothing I can or should do to prevent it. Things are very different out here.
4: Oh, yes. And you're different, too. But back home, you were a member of the Fabian Society.
1: Well?
4: Well, I remember you at the meeting when you were asked to speak.
1: Please, Louise.
4: They still talk about that speech, the most inspiring oration on the rights of human beings.
1: Louise, what you fail to understand...
4: Suppose they could be aware of this conversation. What would they say about it back home?
1: This is my home now, Louise. My husband is buried here. My children are being raised here. I have no other home.
4: Oh, Pamela, you mustn't think that way.
1: You'd better start thinking that way, too.
4: Oh, no, never.
1: Louise, I asked you to come here because there is no hope for you in England.
4: That isn't true.
1: Then why did you come? That crowd of starry-eyed idealists we ran about with, for the most part, they don't believe in marriage. And those that do, well, they don't believe in... Well, they don't believe in consummating it.
4: Pamela!
1: I saw the way the wind was blowing there 10 years ago. So I came here where I could meet someone. It took you somewhat longer, but here you are. Meanwhile, please do not upset my household.
4: What am I doing to upset you?
1: In the matter of Pir Khan and his way, for example, you have given me a problem. You see, he no longer beats her.
4: And that's a problem.
1: Laila is the best cook I've ever had. Now she just sits and mopes all day.
4: Well, why?
1: Because her heart is broken. She believes her husband no longer loves her.
4: Well, why should she think so?
1: Because he no longer beats her. Dear, let us not forget the object of your visit. I know that my brother is a most unusually difficult fish to land. Do you see this charm around my neck?
4: Mm-hmm. Rather somber-looking
1: well,
4: thing.
1: Well, please listen before you say anything. When I came to India 10 years ago to live with Willis, Bahadur Khan said to me, Sahiba, here is a token. from the god of love, Omira.
4: Omira?
1: There are thousands of such gods. At any rate, he told me, if I wore the charm constantly, within the year I would be married. I did. And I was.
4: Are you telling me that you actually believe in this?
1: What I'm telling you is that a girl needs all the help she can get. And so I took the liberty of asking Bahadur Khan to
4: what?
1: Bahadur Khan? You'll see, Louise.
3: Sahiba.
1: Bahadur Khan, hast thou found the charm for the Mem Sahib, as I asked thee?
3: One who is even less than the dirt beneath the Sahiba's feet has indeed brought that which is desired. Behold.
1: Oh, Louise, look, it is beautiful.
4: Well, what is it supposed to be?
1: It's your charm. You are now under the special graces of the love god, Omira.
4: What are you saying, Pamela?
1: And before the year is out, he shall find you a husband. Here, wear it around your neck.
4: I shall do no such
1: thing. Oh, but Louise...
4: Do you expect me to partake in this superstitious nonsense? To aid, abet, and encourage it? No. Thank you, Bahadur Khan. Pamela, I shall win Willis through intelligence and wit and all the civilized things we have in common.
3: Such a vain and foolish Memsahib. But what is to be done? The English, they are like children. They refuse to learn when they are young, and when they grow old, it is too late. Poor, silly Louise Sahiba. Now, no one shall ever lead her to the marriage bed.
0: I don't know about you, but I agree with Pamela. A woman needs all the help she can get, particularly in the affairs of the heart. So then, what prognosis for this proposed match between Willis and Louise? Can it proceed without help from the love god? Is there a love god? Mystery Theater will continue with Act 2 in just a few moments.

0: It is said that marriages and hangings go by destiny, which means that each is foreordained. But destiny, like everything else, can always use a push here and there along the line. Well, here we are in the India of over 100 years ago. A determined spinster named Louise has just turned down an offer of help from one of the local love gods. My goodness, you would think it was an offer she couldn't afford to refuse.
1: That will be all bad again.
2: Sahiba.
1: You didn't have to hurt his feelings. You could have accepted the charm.
3: And connived at this dark superstition.
1: Oh, Louise, everything doesn't have to be so serious.
3: Well, I think it's high time we adopted a serious attitude towards that heathen mythology.
1: Bahadur Khan is quite tolerant about our religion. Can't we extend the same indulgence to his? Really, dear, you shouldn't be so earnest all the time.
3: But life is earnest. Life is real.
1: Yes, yes, I suppose so. Now, shall we apply ourselves to the problem at hand? The conquest of Willis?
3: Oh, I wish you wouldn't refer to planning for marriage as a conquest.
1: Conquest? Seduction? Call it what you will.
3: I call it a meeting of the mind.
1: It's also a meeting of the bodies.
3: Two rational, intelligent human beings who can see that their best interests can be served and their better natures enhanced by a union, as it were, of the spiritual aspects.
1: Tell me, what plans have you in mind for Willis?
3: I shall prove to Willis that I am completely interested, not to say fascinated, by his work.
1: Why do women feel they must take an interest in a man's work?
3: Well, to prove that they share.
1: Nonsense.
3: I intend to have a partnership with my husband.
1: What most men have in mind is an ownership.
3: Not modern, progressive, enlightened men.
1: Oh, darling, they're the most boring kind.
4: Well, good afternoon.
1: Oh, home early, I see, Willis.
4: Yes, pour me a cup of that tea, please. Bahadur Khan.
3: How are you, Willis? We see so little of you.
4: Work of the empire, the vast, lumbering Indian empire, must be got through somehow. Ah, Bahadur Khan. It is time to settle accounts with the man-eater in the Mayhura Hills. Thou wilt fetch the double-barrel rifle and ammunition.
2: It is even as the prince commands.
4: The second gun and all else that will be required for the hunt. We leave in the morning.
1: Are you going to try for that tiresome tiger again?
4: Oh, well, we'll put an end to him this time.
3: Do you intend to actually shoot and kill a tiger, Willis?
4: With luck.
3: But a tiger? Such a noble, magnificent beast.
4: He's a cattle killer, a man-eater.
3: But aren't you moved by Mr. Blake's poem? Tiger, tiger, burning bright in the forests of the night. What immortal hand or eye could frame thy fearful symmetry?
4: Oh, not this one. He's old and sick and mangy, half blind and lame. That's why he's become a man-eater, because he's unable to hunt down game.
3: Oh, well, then it's a mission of mercy?
4: Well, I suppose you could call it that.
3: Well, then I approve, completely.
4: Well, thank you.
3: And also, I believe I should like to come along.
4: Come along?
3: Well, of course. This is India. The India of the jungle, the true India.
4: But it might be dangerous.
3: Dangerous? You said the tiger was half blind and lame.
4: Yes, of course. That's what makes him even more dangerous.
3: A half blind, lame tiger?
4: Yes. But he's still formidable. Not to be trifled with.
3: Oh, but I should so like to see it. Do let me come.
1: Is there any reason, Willis, why Louise shouldn't go?
4: Well,
3: then it's settled.
1: Come to my room, Louise, and I shall lend you an outfit suitable for tiger hunting. Aren't you the sly one?
3: What do you mean?
1: I'm sure you must know how tigers are hunted.
3: No, really, I haven't the foggiest notion.
1: One sits up all night in a blind and waits.
3: Is that a fact?
1: As if you didn't know. So there you are, the two of you, alone in the moonlight, with the perfume of the exotic jungle flowers, creating a most seductive...
3: Oh, nonsense. We shall have a most rational discussion to ascertain our common interests.
1: Oh, yes, I was afraid of that.
0: And so the three of us rode to the Mayahura Hills, which had sent messages to the district commissioner to rid them of the man-eater who filled entire villages with dread. When we arrived in the foothills, we proceeded on foot, and since these were not our hills, I stopped for a moment and knelt.
3: What's he doing?
2: Shh. We may proceed, if the prison so desires.
4: Lead us, Bahadur Khan.
3: What was he doing?
4: He was asking permission to hunt.
3: Asking permission? From whom?
4: From the guard of this particular jungle. Oh, you see, we're strangers here.
3: You speak as if you actually believe in it yourself.
4: Does it hurt? I would suppose one is always well advised to have as many things going for one as possible.
3: But to answer your question, yes, it hurts. It hurts the cause of progress and enlightenment to support base superstition.
0: Ah, right then. I knew her hopes were doomed. He would never lead her to his marriage bed. For a brief moment, he had been attracted to her. The fact that she wished to hunt the tiger at night had marked her as a woman of spirit. But then, of course, she had spoiled it all with her inability to hold her tongue. These foolish English. Why do they talk so much?
4: Dost thou hear it, Bahadur Khan?
0: By the favor of the presence, thy servant hears.
3: What is it?
4: A goat.
3: A goat?
0: If it is thy will, I shall go forward to see if the villagers have prepared the blind.
3: What is he saying?
4: We must keep our voices low.
3: What is he saying?
4: The villagers should have built us a platform high up in a tree.
3: Why?
2: Sahib, Sahib, come.
4: Yes, I believe it's in readiness.
2: Up here, Sahib.
4: Good. Help the Mem Sahib up the tree.
3: Oh, thank you very much.
4: Shh. Now come, we must hurry.
2: Ah, Shere Khan hunts this night.
3: Shere Khan, who is that?
4: Oh, that's what the natives call the tiger.
3: You know, this is really quite roomy and comfortable.
4: Yes.
3: Now, I have a question. Mm. You can look down from here and shoot the tiger, but why should he be good enough to oblige you and pass this way?
4: That's why.
3: I don't understand.
4: Look below. To the left. What do you see?
3: Seems to be a goat.
4: Exactly.
3: What's he standing there for? Doesn't he hear the tiger?
4: Oh, yes, he does.
3: Well, then why doesn't he run away?
4: Well, he can't. He's tethered to a stake in the ground.
3: Why? For what unearthly reason?
4: It's a very sound reason. The villagers put him out here to attract Shere Khan. And when he comes, I'll be able to shoot him.
3: But the poor goat.
4: What about the poor goat?
3: But the tiger will spring on him and kill him.
4: Well, yes, that's the idea of the thing.
3: Well, that's not fair.
4: It's the only way to do it.
3: Are you saying this is the only way to hunt a tiger?
4: The only way without risking the loss of life.
3: But the goat is going to lose its life.
4: I mean human life.
3: But the goat is also a child of the Creator. Oh, no. I can't tolerate this.
4: Making too much noise will scare off the tiger.
3: That poor little goat.
4: Where are you going?
3: I shall not stay here and see that goat be made a victim.
4: You can't go down there. Bahadur Khan, stop her.
3: Don't you dare.
4: You come back here.
3: I'm going to untie that goat so that it can run away.
4: Now listen.
3: Nice goat. Nice creature. Just let me untie this knot.
4: The tiger is prowling around down there.
3: I can't seem to unloosen this knot.
4: Do you want to get killed?
3: Open. Yes, not.
4: Louise! Even if I could see the tiger, I couldn't shoot him in time.
3: Giving way, it's opening.
4: Louise!
3: Just another moment, that's all I need.
4: Louise!
3: Run! You're free!
2: Sahib!
3: Run!
2: Behold!
3: Run, you silly little goat! You get away from here, you big bully! Get away! Go home!
2: Shoot him, Sahib! Shoot!
4: How can I shoot that confounded woman standing in the way?
3: Go on now. You heard me. Go home. nice pussycat. Just turn around and go straight home. You hear me? Go home.
2: Are they not crazy, all these English? On the ground is the mad Memsahib, and she is almost twisting the whiskers of the terrible tiger. I do not know which of the two is more frightened. Up in the tree is Foster Sahib with the double-barrel rifle, cursing as if the devil is in his mouth, trying to shoot the tiger. But the Mem Sahib is in the line of fire. And also in the tree, we have me, Bahadur Khan, wondering, waiting to see how, with the grace of God, it will all come out.
0: And I am with you, Bahadur Khan, also, waiting and wondering how it must all come out. As we both know, the design has already been woven by Providence, and all shall be revealed in the appointed time by revelation, which, in our drama, is always the third act.

0: who rides a tiger, the proverb tells us, dares not dismount. That's a very good analysis of those who are actually riding the tiger. But what can we say of one who is facing the tiger and alone, unarmed, and on foot? I would suppose we could only remark such a person is hardly a good insurance risk.
1: No, you be a nice pussycat and go straight home. That's right. Go home. Yes, and goodbye to you too. And don't you dare show your face around here again.
2: Now, Sahib, now shoot him. Missed. The other barrel, Sahib. Quickly.
3: Oh, he got away.
1: So he did. And I'm glad.
3: You're glad?
1: Well, isn't it better this way? There was no bloodshed.
3: It was all your fault.
1: My fault?
3: I should have had him.
1: But aren't you happier it worked out like this? There's no blood on your hands.
3: But that's my job.
1: It's your job to get blood on your hands?
3: It's my job to kill tigers that terrorize the countryside.
1: He threw such a scare into him, I don't think he'll be in the mood to terrorize anyone for a long, long time.
3: Miss Louise,
1: Yes?
3: Nothing. Nothing at all. Bahadur Khan, carry the rifles. We're going home.
4: I must say that the journey home was not a happy one. Foster Sahib was angry, and the Memsahib Louise did not know why. After a while, she too became angry, and so they spoke not a word to each other. When they arrived at the house, the Memsahib Pamela called me to her.
5: Bahadur Khan, I have here a note which informs me that the children of my servants have not been vaccinated against the smallpox. What's happened?
4: The people no longer believe in devils, and it has been believed that the vaccination is the magic that enters the blood to vanquish the devil of the smallpox. The Sahiba Louise has insisted to all that there are no devils. And in that case, of what use is the vaccination?
5: I see. Thank you, Bahadur Khan. That will be all.
4: But that was not to be all. Foster Sahib was very unhappy at home, and therefore Mem Sahib Pamela was unhappy, and Mem Sahib Louise, she too was unhappy. Indeed, it was a most unhappy household. And then one morning, before he left for his office, Foster Sahib stopped to speak with his sister.
6: Where's Louise?
5: I believe she's out somewhere.
6: What trouble is she causing now?
5: I think she's teaching some of the children to read.
6: Yes, well,
5: I thought you two would get along.
6: Oh, I can't imagine why.
5: You're so alike in so many ways.
6: None of which is apparent to me.
5: I suppose you'd like to see her go.
6: Well, I know she's your oldest friend.
5: She's not old.
6: The fact is, she is so obviously out of place here.
5: Well, and yet I can't ask her to leave, can I?
6: No, I suppose not.
5: Well, what's to be done?
6: Leave it to me.
5: Leave what, you?
6: There are ways of getting around things.
5: Now, Willis, you must not be cruel.
6: No, dear. But I shall be surgical. Well, good morning, ladies.
7: Good morning.
5: Good morning, Willis.
6: Everyone so bright and early for breakfast.
5: You seem to be in excellent spirits.
6: Ladies, I am drunk.
5: Willis, you never drink this early in the morning.
6: Oh, this is the greatest intoxication of all.
7: What is?
6: The glow, the exhilaration that has nothing to do with alcohol.
7: What does it have to do with?
6: Love.
7: Love?
6: Ladies, you shall be the first to know. I am in love.
5: Willis!
6: At last, the steadfast Willis has finally fallen, taken prisoner by two sparkling blue eyes, a halo of golden blonde hair, and lips as luscious as the Kabuli grapes. I am her captive without hope of quarter.
5: Whose captive are you, Willis?
6: I saw her last night at the club. And suddenly, what can I say? I was smitten.
5: By whom, Willis?
6: By Jenny Thorpe.
5: Jenny Thorpe?
6: She's an angel.
5: She's already buried two husbands.
6: Well, let her bury me, too, if it comes to that.
5: Are you sure, Willis?
6: When the heart speaks, can there ever be doubt?
7: I wish you the best of fortune, Willis. May you always be happy.
6: Thank you, Louise.
7: You must excuse me. I think I have a headache.
5: You can't be serious, Willis. That impossible Jenny Thorpe.
6: I shall be serious for as long as it may be necessary.
5: I don't understand.
6: For as long as Louise remains here.
5: Oh, well, it isn't necessary to hurt her.
6: Oh, Pamela, dear, there is no such thing as painless surgery.
4: All this was taking place even as I, Bahadur Khan, was serving the tea, the eggs, and the mutton chops for the breakfast. Later in the morning, as I proceeded to clean the bedrooms, I noticed the door of the Memsahib Louise was closed, and from within, the sound of a woman weeping. I was about to go away, but suddenly her door opened, and the Sahiba appeared before me. Obviously, she had hastily dried her tears.
7: Bahadur Khan, may I speak with you?
4: This insignificant person would be willing to spend eternity listening to the words of wisdom from the presence.
7: Please, Bahadur Khan, I'm serious. I'm so miserable. You see, I've always been in love with Willis all my life. He'd never look at me. And now he's going to marry someone else.
4: Is it not written, there are other fish in the sea?
7: Fish? Yes. Men? No. Oh, Bahadur Khan, perhaps I offended that god, what was his name, Omir or something. That is when I refused that charm that you offered me. Now I'm willing to believe anything. I mean it. What have I got to lose? And this is such a strange country. Who knows what can happen here?
4: I looked at this Mem Sahib who was fighting her tears. A strange country? No, this is not a strange country. It is really quite simple. It is the English who are strange. And this one, not only strange, but also ill. And why was she ill? Only because no one had ever led her to the nuptial couch, which is why she was always getting herself into so much mischief. And yet, she would make an excellent wife for Foster Sahib. Ah, these English. Why are we always compelled to arrange matters for them? If the Sahib will deign to listen.
7: Oh, yes.
4: You have grievously offended the great love god, Omira, when you insulted his charm.
7: But I'm sorry.
4: Omira is a god of love. He can always be appeased.
7: He can? How?
4: One must go to his temple and pray to him.
7: Are you asking me to pray to a heathen god?
4: The Sahiba has honored me by inquiring if I would serve her. If she continues to insult the mighty Omir...
7: No, I certainly don't. No, not at all.
4: Then we must go to the temple of Omira at midnight.
7: At midnight?
4: Yes, at midnight. At which time we shall pray to the love god for a miracle. Yes, one must always pray for a miracle. And in addition, one must always prepare for a miracle. After all, these things cannot be spun from the air, can they? And so, to begin, I went to the kitchen and spoke to Laila, the cook.
8: Why should I help the Sahiba, Louise?
4: Because I ask it of thee.
8: I do not like the Sahiba.
4: If thou refuse me, I shall tell thy husband about that British soldier in the bazaar.
8: He has already beaten me for the soldier.
4: And the Bengali merchant.
8: Also for the merchant.
4: And for the Afghan horse trader.
8: What is required of me?
4: Bring the paint, the powder, the rouge, which thou knowest so well to apply. Also, thy wedding gown.
8: My wedding gown?
4: Ah, yes. A most exciting garment. We must prepare the Sahiba, Louise, for her encounter with the love god of Omira. At midnight, we shall meet at his shrine. And so, at midnight, we met at the shrine of the love god. It was a bower of dogwood trees in full bloom, a few feet from the house. And why not? Any lovely place may be sacred to the god of love. At first, I did not recognize the Sahiba Louise. Laila had performed magic with her paint and her gown. Standing in front of me was a magnificent, stately goddess with skin like alabaster, flaming red hair, flashing eyes. I tell you, she was one to inflame the senses of any man. And so I approached. Sahiba Louise, are you now ready to pray to the love god Omira?
8: I'm ready.
4: Then speak. Speak of what is in your heart. Ask for the fulfillment of your desire.
7: I want Willis Foster. I want Willis Foster.
4: Listen. Listen to the reply of the love god Omira.
7: I don't hear any.
4: Close your eyes and listen. Listen.
7: Yes.
9: My child, I have heard your prayer. I grant your wish. I fulfill your desire. You shall have Willis Foster. Go to him. Go to him now. Tell him it is my will.
7: Oh, but I...
9: Do you believe in me, my daughter?
7: Yes, but I...
9: Then go to him now.
7: Yes. Yes.
4: Like one in a dream, she turned, she walked into the house. She went to the room of Foster Sahib, and I heard...
10: What time is it? Who are you?
8: You don't know me.
10: Louise? You can't be Louise.
8: I'm Louise.
10: But you're beautiful.
8: Why have we kept apart from each other for so many years?
10: Now that you ask me, I don't know.
8: Even as children, we knew we were meant for each other. Why did we fight against it?
10: Well, I guess you thought I was dull.
8: And did you think I was too clever? Well... I'm not really clever.
10: No, and I'm not really dull either.
8: What is this nonsense about that awful Jenny Thorpe?
10: Well, that's all it is, Louise. Nonsense.
5: You were always too shy to say it, and I was too proud, but someone has to say it first. I love you.
10: And I love you. Just a moment.
4: Then he closed the door to his room, and I was able to hear no more. Like a good servant, I retired for the night, seeing that my master had need of me no longer. And you, to whom I tell this tale, have need of me no longer as well. For the rest of the story, you may supply yourselves.
0: I will be back shortly with a final thought. Our story may perhaps the question, is there a God of love? Are meetings, matings, and matches all arranged in advance? I would answer most likely, because some of the pairings and partnerships we see around us simply could not come about by themselves. Somebody, somewhere, somehow must have had a hand in it. Our cast included Marion Seldes, Kurt Benson, Grace Matthews, and William Griffiths. Associate Director, Marlon Swing. This is Hyman Brown, Producer-Director, inviting you to return to our Mystery Theater for another adventure in the macabre. Until next time, then, pleasant dreams.

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13: Come in. Welcome. Welcome to the Mystery Theater. I am Hyman Brown. In the assessment of criminality, the basic criterion, of course, must be volume. After all, Attila the Hun was a greater transgressor than, well, say, Jack the Ripper. Therefore, what does history tell us? We see that for those who kill more or less at retail, we have our local police. For those who murder at wholesale, the Attilas, the Hitlers, and the like, we must have our philosophers, men who inspire us to stand up and fight. And such a fighting philosopher was Thomas Jefferson.
14: Now, Mr. Jefferson, there's no need getting excited.
15: Sheriff, they're going out there to commit cold-blooded murder.
14: Well, that can't be proved.
15: They intend to kill him.
14: But there's nothing I can do about it.
15: You swore to uphold the law.
14: Well, not exactly. What I swore was to uphold the law to the best of my ability. And this, well, this just happens to be the best I can do.
15: Well, someone has to stop them.
14: I don't have the authority to keep men from riding through the woods.
15: Even if their purpose is to kill an innocent man?
14: But I don't know that.
15: I do. And if you won't stop them, I will.
14: Now, Mr. Jefferson, it could be dangerous.
15: Somebody has to enforce the law, Sheriff. And it looks as if it'll have to be me. Me alone. All by myself.
13: Our mystery drama, The Thomas Jefferson Defense, was written especially for the Mystery Theater by Sam Dan and stars Paul Hecht. I'll be back shortly with Act One. The year 1775. The fuse of defiance has already been lighted. It is now hissing and sputtering towards the powder keg of rebellion. Thomas Jefferson has feelings of uneasiness and guilt all around him. He hears outcries for freedom, justice, equality, and yet he knows these fervent demands are not being made for everybody. There are those human beings who have neither equality nor equity in this brave new world that is soon to be born. As a matter of fact, because of their skin color, they are not considered to be human beings at all.
15: Good evening, Carter.
16: Good evening, Mr. Jefferson.
15: Oh, Mr. Jefferson, is it? Whatever became of Tom?
16: Oh, well, sir.
15: Oh, is it sir now? This becomes worse.
16: Well, sir, we're going to have us a new government, ain't we?
15: We most likely will, if we're not all hanged first.
16: Now, the way I hear it, we got to get rid of old King George, true?
15: True.
16: Well, then we've got to get us a new king.
15: Why, Carter?
16: Well, you're going to have a country without a king. Who are the people going to obey?
15: We shall create an equal society.
16: Oh, it'll never work.
15: I think you have the wrong idea.
16: The king will have to be a Virginian.
15: Why?
16: Well, there ain't nobody even worth talking about south of here. Go north. Pennsylvania's all pig farmers. New York's all potato farmers. And I wouldn't trust nobody lives in New England.
15: Carter, the entire idea is to get rid of king.
16: You know, you could be king. Because you're the smartest. And then we got Mr. Patrick Henry, who's got a powerful mouth. Now, Colonel Washington looks like a king.
15: Yeah? Carter, what's wrong? Why are you so pale? Are you ill?
17: Good evening, Mr. Jefferson.
15: Oh, welcome, Louisa. Your mother sent word you mightn't come.
17: Well, I was feeling poorly. But Jeremy Morgan here just happened by and cheered me up. Hasn't he got the nicest smile? I tell you, it's the finest medicine. Mr. Jefferson, may I present Mr. Jeremy Morgan.
16: Your servant, sir.
15: Welcome, Mr. Morgan.
17: And old Scowlface here, Carter McAllister.
16: You said you'd come here with me tonight, Louisa.
17: Did I?
16: You promised.
17: What's a promise? It's only something you make when you won't give your word of honor.
16: Now, I won't have it.
17: What won't you have,
16: I
17: Carter?
16: Won't have you seen around with every common Tom, Dick, and Harry.
18: Tread lightly, sir. I caution you.
16: Who are you to caution me?
15: And now, gentlemen, you are both under my roof, and I will not permit things to get out of hand.
16: Louisa, I'm taking you home.
17: You just let go of my arm, Carter McAllister.
18: I believe you heard what the lady said.
16: You say one more word, and I shall horsewhip you.
18: Like you horsewhip your slaves?
16: You impertinent ruffian.
15: Gentlemen, stop right here, or I may have to thrash the both of you.
18: Mr. McAllister, you will give me satisfaction.
16: Satisfaction? You overstep your bounds. Satisfaction is something that only can be exchanged among gentlemen.
18: And do you pretend to be a gentleman, Mr. McAllister? Your father's a thief who cheats his tenants. How dare you look down on me? My father traces his lineage back to King Henry II.
19: And your mother, no doubt, traces hers back to Pocahontas.
18: Why, you...
20: That's enough. Mr. Morgan, stop that. Now, don't strike him again.
18: I'm sorry, sir. I should not have lost my temper.
19: I'll kill you. I'll kill
20: Shut
19: you.
20: Shut up, Carter. Now, you begged for it.
19: I'll kill you. I am going to kill you, Jeremy Morgan.
20: Nobody's going to kill anybody. Walter Fred, help him to the sofa. Get some cloths. Get some vinegar.
19: Jeremy Morgan, I shall shoot you down like the mongrel dog you are.
17: Oh, do be quiet, both of you. Mr. Jefferson, may I retire to your sitting room?
18: Mr. Jefferson, I'm sorry. I had no right to abuse your hospitality. Therefore, if you'll excuse me...
20: Mr. Morgan... Jeremy, wait. Now, son, there's no need for you to run off.
18: I know I'm not welcome.
20: That's nonsense. This is my house.
18: I should never have come.
20: How can you say that? You're Lord Arthur Morgan's son. Your father was a dear friend of mine.
18: Was my mother? You see, sir, I forgot my place.
20: Jeremy, your place in this world is whatever you can win through strength and skill and courage. Every man has the opportunity to prove himself. Every man is free to strive.
18: You really don't believe that.
20: I do.
18: How can you? You own slaves. I'm sorry. I had no right to say that.
20: It's a difficult, complicated world.
18: I agree, sir. Especially for me.
20: You may be somewhat oversensitive. After all, Louisa Henderson did seem quite taken with you.
18: No. I saw what all that meant the moment we entered the room. I was just an instrument.
20: An instrument?
18: With which she could provoke Carter McAllister.
20: Oh, you're very young and very cynical.
18: And very right, Mr. Jefferson.
20: Jeremy, I would like to be your friend.
18: There's no need to consider my feelings.
20: I mean that, Jeremy, sincerely. Look at yourself. You've barely grown out of your childhood, and already you've abandoned your hopes.
18: It would be best if children like me would never be born. A consolation is, we die young.
20: Oh, now, come on. Come on back in with me, and we shall have some wine.
18: Usually we die by violence.
20: I offer you my hand in friendship.
18: I'm grateful. But there will be violence.
20: Come back inside. You and Carter McAllister will shake hands.
18: No.
20: You, Jeremy, are also to blame. You insulted him, too. Both of you must forgive each other.
18: That cannot happen.
20: Now, why do you say that? Aren't you willing to forgive him?
18: Yes. I am willing to forgive him for his insult. But he will be unable to forgive me for my mother.
20: Oh, I cannot believe that men of goodwill cannot reconcile their quarrels. Will you let me mediate between you?
18: If it pleases you, Mr. Jefferson. However, I have decided to leave this part of the country.
20: But why?
18: Carter is determined to kill me. I have no wish to kill him first, therefore I must go.
20: But where will you go?
18: Back to my own people.

0: only you had a heart and a mind and a conscience to go with all that beauty.
1: Do you want to know the awful truth? I love them both.
0: Oh, you can't love them both.
1: When I want to have someone to have fun with, to ride with, to dance with, I love Carter. When I need someone just to be with, to talk with, I love Jeremy.
2: Louisa, how can you love Jeremy?
1: Carter McAllister, are you standing there listening at that door? You are not a man of honor.
2: You belong to me.
1: I belong to myself.
2: Louisa, if I can't have you, nobody will.
1: I'll decide who has me.
2: Why, that thieving, skulking half-breed.
0: Carter, I cannot permit you to insult a friend of mine under my roof.
2: I'll do more than just insult him. I'm going to kill him.
3: Welcome, my nephew. Welcome.
4: I have brought you a gift, Blue Cloud.
3: Ah, a robe, a rich robe.
4: It comes from England, across the seas.
3: It is a robe of great value. Such color.
4: One may not fully realize the color by firelight. When the sun rises tomorrow, one's eyes will behold a robe of brilliant scarlet.
3: The color of blood.
4: You wonder why I come here, Uncle?
3: I wait for you to speak.
4: I have come back.
3: Back?
4: To my people.
3: We are not your people, my son.
4: You are my mother's people.
3: Are they unkind to you? The other sons of your father?
4: No. They treat me well. We are brothers.
3: Then why do you wish to come here?
4: Because there is no place, no real place for me in their world.
3: Why do you say this?
4: The women mock me. The men make sport of me. Only one sees me as a true friend. Tom Jefferson.
3: Jefferson?
4: You have called him Red Hair.
3: Yes. Yes, I know him. So you wish to live with your mother's people?
4: Yes.
3: Because you are afraid.
4: I want peace.
3: There is no peace. There can be no peace for your mother's people.
4: There is no peace for me in my father's village.
3: You must go back.
4: Why?
3: Soon we shall be driven from here. They want to turn our woods into fields to raise their tobacco. Your mother's people shall be destroyed.
4: No.
3: You can lose yourself in the forest and live out your life in peace and safety. But there shall only be misery for your children and death for your children's children.
4: What is there that I must do?
3: Your father's voice was strong in the councils for our people. Your voice must be heard there too. You must make them listen.
4: Why would they listen to me? By some, I am called a half-breed.
3: You are strong, young, wise. You were born to make a new understanding between people. It is your destiny.
4: If I go back, I will surely die.
3: The day, the hour, the moment of your death has already been cast. And it shall find you wherever you are.
4: Yes, Blue Cloud, I see now. I must go back.

0: Hold on.
1: Well, it's Carter.
0: Yeah, Carter. Don't take one more step or I'll put a bullet in you.
1: Well, you've got a weapon. I'm unarmed. No wonder I hear such courage in your voice.
0: Don't provoke me, Jeremy. I came after you to kill you.
1: Yes?
0: It was just before sundown. I saw you going into the woods carrying that bright scarlet robe.
1: It was a gift for my uncle, Blue Cloud. What do you want now, Carter?
0: Good, I thought. He sees the light. He's going back to his own people. So, I let you go.
1: Thank you.
0: But I was wrong. You're coming back to town.
1: No, you were right. I am going back to my own people.
0: Your people are back there in the

0: Wood.
1: My people are everywhere.
0: I don't want to kill you. Go back to the woods. Paint your face. Stick a feather in your hair.
1: Stand aside. I have business in town.
0: Go back where you belong. I warn you. I'll kill you.
1: You're not going to kill anybody.
0: Stop. Don't make me do it. Stop! I'll shoot! I told you I'd shoot. I told you!
2: Both very young, very proud, quick to anger. They were barely out of their teens, and now one of them lies dead, shot in the back by the musket of the other. And it happened on the very eve of the American Revolution, for some of the reasons the revolution came about in the first place. Reasons of pride, uncontrolled passions, and sheer blindness. But the fight that led to this midnight killing began in Thomas Jefferson's home. So you can expect to see him again in just a few moments, when Mystery Theater returns with Act Two. Two is company, three is a crowd, and any time you have a crowd, look for trouble. When a beautiful girl cannot make up her mind between two handsome young men, something has to give. And in this case, what has been given is the life of Jeremy Morgan. And naturally, the prime suspect is Carter McAllister.
3: Come in.
4: You wish to see me, Father?
3: Shut the door and sit down.
4: Yes, sir.
3: I understand Jeremy Morgan has been shot to death.
4: Oh?
3: I'll thank you not to play the innocent with me. You know he's been murdered.
4: Well, how would I know?
3: Because enough people have told me they heard you swear you would shoot him. Because at any minute the sheriff can knock on my door with a warrant for your arrest.
4: Well, they can't hang me.
3: And why not?
4: Well, because he was only a half-breed.
3: Unfortunately, his father was the late Lord Morgan. His brothers, Jeff and William, accepted him. He was well-liked.
4: Oh, Father, you have to save me.
3: Fool, did you have to kill him yourself? With all the riffraff hereabouts, couldn't you have hired a man?
4: Please, Father, please get me out of it. I don't want to hang.
3: You should have thought of that all long before.
4: I never wanted Louisa Henderson. The match was your idea. You're the one who needs her father's money. Yes, I killed him, but you also had a hand in it.
3: Oh, be quiet. Now tell me everything. The truth now.
4: Well, I waited for him near the woods. And he came along. And he was carrying a red robe, like Indians like to wear.
3: A red robe?
4: Yeah, brilliant scarlet. Well, I thought he intends to go back to his own people. Therefore? Well, I followed him. He headed toward Blue Cloud's village.
3: Fool! If he had decided to return to the Indians, why did you have to kill him?
4: But he didn't return. I saw him go into Blue Cloud's tent. I heard him talk.
3: About what?
4: I don't know. I don't understand their stupid language, but they were angry with each other.
3: How do you know?
4: Well, I think their voices sounded angry. Well, then, I watched him as he came out of the tent. He wasn't going to stay. He was headed back, so I...
3: Yes, speak up.
4: Well, I moved ahead of him and stopped a few miles away, and I said to him, I said, go back to your own people. Stay with them, or I'll kill you. And he didn't believe me, and now everybody knows I killed him.
3: What everybody knows is a lie.
4: But
3: now you listen to me. You are innocent. You did not shoot Jeremy Morgan.
4: But, Father...
3: You are a fool. All you can do is get yourself into trouble and then come whimpering to me. You're my son, and I must save you.
4: Yes, Father.
3: First off, who saw you heading for the woods?
4: I passed by Pearson's farm.
3: Noah Pearson owes me money. You know,
4: I passed by Louisa Henderson and her mother. She was going out riding.
3: Very well. You went into the woods.
4: And then I'll hang.
3: No, because you didn't shoot Jeremy Morgan.
4: What?
3: Now, let me tell you what happened. You wanted to shoot him. You followed him into the woods. You saw him go into Blue Cloud's tent. You heard them fight.
4: Yeah, but I'm not sure this is what they were actually doing.
3: Oh, yes, you are. Your anger had meanwhile cooled, and you knew deep in your heart that you could never kill another human being. You do know that, don't you?
4: Yes.
3: And so you headed back for home. Suddenly you heard a shot. You turned around. The angry Blue Cloud had followed Jeremy Morgan and put a bullet into his back. When he saw you, he fled. Do you understand me?
4: Yes.
3: Now, how do you know it was Blue Cloud?
4: How?
3: It had to be Blue Cloud. He was wearing that robe, that brilliant scarlet robe.
4: Father, will they believe me?
3: It's your word against that of an Indian.
4: But it's
3: Tell the story calmly and look every man in the eye as you say it. And of course, they'll believe you. And that's what happened. It's the Indian Blue Cloud.
5: Just a minute, Edmund McAllister.
3: Now, Tom, everybody knows how you feel about Indians.
5: And everybody knows how you feel about him, too, Edmund.
3: This is surely a crime. That Jeremy Morgan was a fine, upstanding young man. And that skulking savage shot him in the back.
6: Why?
3: Why? Who can figure what goes on in the mind of a redskin? It isn't as if they were fully human.
5: Blue Cloud loved his nephew. He had no reason to shoot him.
3: My son, Carter, heard the whole thing and saw the whole thing.
5: Your son, Carter, stated clearly in front of witnesses that he had every intention of shooting Jeremy Morgan.
3: Sir, are you calling my boy a liar?
5: I'm saying it's a matter of his word against Blue Cloud's.
3: I warn you, Tom Jefferson, you're getting mighty big around here as a politician. But you can't go around insulting people.
5: You are a bigoted, ignorant man, and that's the truth. You're too old for me to whip, and that son of yours is the product of your upbringing. And you accuse Blue Cloud of murder?
3: He was seen to do it.
5: By whom?
3: By my son, that's by whom.
5: Why don't you let him speak for himself? Carter, did you actually see Blue Cloud shoot Jeremy Morgan? Well, did you? Would you be willing to place your hand on the Bible and swear in the name of God that you saw Blue Cloud murder Jeremy? Would you?
3: Of course he would.
5: I'm asking him. Would you swear, Carter?
4: Yes. Yes, I would.
5: All right. Then come with me to the sheriff and swear out a warrant for his arrest.
3: What arrest? You don't arrest an Indian. He commits a crime. You go out and shoot him.
5: Hold on, Edmund McAllister.
3: Oh, you can surely talk, Tom Jefferson. But we have had enough talk. Any of you folk who agree with me, let's go home and get our rifles.
7: Mr. Jefferson, sir, it's an honor.
5: Some men are intent on murdering Chief Blue Cloud.
7: Well, sir, he did kill Jeremy Morgan.
5: He has been accused of killing Jeremy Morgan.
7: Well, ain't that the same thing?
5: Oh, no, Sheriff, you cannot permit murder to take place in this country.
7: Well, Mr. Jefferson, it ain't murder exactly after all. Blue Cloud's only an Indian.
5: Any man has a right to be protected by the law.
7: That's true. That's absolutely true. The McAllisters and all of them, they ain't going to go out there to kill Blue Cloud.
5: Well, that's not the way I heard it.
7: Well, you see, as concerned citizens, we're just going to bring him back here for trial.
5: Uh-huh, I see. And then he'll be shot while resisting arrest.
7: Now,
5: or
7: Mr.
5: perhaps
7: Jefferson,
5: while trying to escape. Sheriff, you just can't walk into Blue Cloud's village and murder him.
7: I ain't saying I agree with it, Mr.
5: Sheriff,
7: Jefferson. Why not?
5: Why not? Do you think his young men will stand idly by?
7: The answer to that question is yes. Now, you see, Mr. Jefferson, he ain't liked.
1: Blue Cloud, that is.
5: I don't understand.
7: Well, a young man, they want a fighting chief. Which you got to admit, now, Blue Cloud ain't.
5: Still, they can't just sit by and watch.
7: The thing is being arranged. And nobody's going to be in the village.
5: I refuse to believe it.
7: No, everybody gets what they want. The tribe gets a new chief, one who would want to go to war.
5: War? What war? They know what happens when they raid our frontier settlements. They know their retribution.
7: They'll go to war on our side against the British. So that's what they get. The white folks avenge a murder.
5: Which hasn't been proved.
7: Proof, Mr. Jefferson, is usually a matter of satisfaction. And all for just the life of one Indian. All in all, it ain't a bad situation.
5: I've admired you. I've respected you for many years. But I see now you're unfit to be a sheriff.
7: I'm doing what everybody else is doing. I'm thinking of me first.
5: You took an oath to uphold the law. I won't see murder committed.
7: Well, now, what do y'all suggest?
5: What I've been suggesting. I suggest that
7: I have a better suggestion. Why don't you ride out there?
5: Because I'm not the sheriff.
7: Yes, you are. Yeah. I hereby swear you in as deputy sheriff.
5: What? What are you doing?
7: Well, you now have the authority to uphold the law. If you think a crime is about to be committed, it's your duty to prevent it.
5: I have no experience.
7: You got plenty of experience, Mr. Jefferson. I watched you grow up. Everybody knows you was meant for high things. You're going to be an important man in this country. I don't throw everything away for...
5: For what?
7: For an Indian.
5: Sheriff... All right, write down on a piece of paper the fact that I am your duly authorized deputy.
2: We think in terms of intellect and action. We rarely see both qualities combined in one man. How few are the philosopher warriors in history? And yet, for the most part, the great men of 1776 could think and fight. Well, Thomas Jefferson has thought it over and decided it's worth the battle. Therefore, you should stay exactly where you are until Mystery Theater returns in just a few moments. The beginning of the year 1775 sees Thomas Jefferson deeply involved in the pursuit of justice in two separate areas. First, you know all about the struggle for independence from Britain. This is the big picture, the historical picture. But second, there is a small picture, indeed a tiny, almost invisible picture. This is the pursuit of justice, not as an ideal, but as a practical matter for a single human being. Those are always the toughest.
6: Welcome to my lodge, Red Hair.
5: Chief Blue Cloud, there is no time for ceremonies. You must leave here at once.
6: For what reason?
5: Men are coming to kill you.
6: Why?
5: For the murder of your sister's son.
6: It is well known that he was murdered in a cowardly manner by a young man who insulted him.
5: Yes. Well, that is not the way many people will have it. They accuse you.
6: He was as a son to me.
5: There is no time for the right and wrong of it. Men are coming here to do murder. Run from them.
6: Am I a coward? I run from no one.
5: One of our greatest poets has said discretion is the better part of valor.
6: Where may I run?
5: Deeper into the forest.
6: They will pursue.
5: No one knows this wilderness the way you do.
6: I will not be a hunted animal for the rest of my days. Besides, it is late. They come.
8: There he is!
5: Now hold up there!
8: Now you stand clear of him, Mr. Jefferson.
5: All of you, now turn around and go back to your home.
8: Now see here, who are you to order
5: I
8: us?
5: I have here a piece of paper. I'm acting in the capacity of the sheriff.
3: Ah, now, Mr. Jefferson, the Indian's guilty of a murder.
5: Who says so?
3: We have got a witness.
5: Who is your witness?
3: My son here, Carter.
5: You saw Chief Blue Cloud murder Jeremy Morgan. Well, Carter?
3: Speak the truth, son. Speak the truth.
4: Yes.
5: Is he being charged with murder? Well, do you charge him, Carter?
3: Say yes.
5: I'm asking Carter.
4: Yes.
3: So that settles that. Now, why don't we just shoot him?
5: You'll have to shoot me first.
3: Now, Tom Jefferson...
5: That's how it is, gentlemen. We will have the law here. You will also have to shoot me. So, Mr. Bennett, Mr. Hayden, Mr. Wolverton, the rest of you, is that what you're willing to do? Shoot me?
3: Tom. Tom! We're entitled to justice.
5: Justice can only be dispensed in a court of law.
3: You mean have a trial for an Indian? You know they're only a waste of time.
5: I intend to enforce the law. Now, how will you gentlemen have it?
3: Well, there's no real difference. Instead of shooting him now, we can hang him later. And so, you say you followed Mr. Morgan all the way to the Shawnee village?
4: Yes, sir.
3: And you saw him enter Blue Cloud's lodge?
4: Yes, sir.
3: And you heard them quarrel?
4: Yes, sir.
3: And then you saw Mr. Morgan leave the tent, move into the forest, and then you heard a shot?
4: I did.
3: Now, describe what you saw.
4: Well, I turned around, and there was... Jeremy Morgan falling down dead, and Chief Blue Cloud was standing over him with a smoking musket.
3: Are you sure it was Blue Cloud?
4: Yeah, I'm positive.
3: How? Why? What makes you so sure?
4: Because I could see his splendid scarlet robe.
3: The robe that we found in his lodge?
4: Yes, sir, the very same.
3: Your witness, Mr. Jefferson.
5: Well, not every witness is fortunate to have his own father appointed public prosecutor. I must, however, ask some questions that may not have occurred to him. Why did you follow Mr. Morgan into the woods?
4: Well...
5: Isn't it true that you intended to kill him?
4: Well...
5: You must answer. Isn't it true that he escorted Miss Louisa Henderson to a party at my house? There, you two got into a fight, didn't you? Threatened to shoot him.
4: Yes, sir.
5: Good. And when you followed him into the woods, isn't it true that you were carrying a musket?
4: Yes, sir.
5: Why? Did you intend to kill him? You armed yourself for that purpose, and now, when the deed is done, isn't it true that you are trying to place the blame on Chief Blue Cloud's shoulders?
3: I object.
5: Your Honor, let him answer the question.
3: Go ahead, son. Answer him. Tell him it isn't so.
5: Without prompting. Isn't it true you want Blue Cloud to hang for your crime?
4: I didn't kill him. I didn't kill him!
5: Blue Cloud, you are accused of murder. Tell us, are you or are you not guilty?
6: I am innocent.
5: Gentlemen, I believe him. Don't lose courage, Blue Cloud. The gods will not permit justice to be mocked.
6: Red Hair, the gods do not permit justice to be mocked. But they allow it to be tested.
5: I shall see you in the morning.
6: Yes, the morning. It shall be my last morning.
5: You must never give up hope.
6: I cannot give up what I have never had.
5: No, we can do more.
4: Oh, come in, Mr. Jefferson. My father isn't home.
5: Has he left for the courthouse?
4: Yes, sir. He likes to go early.
5: I thought perhaps you might like to walk down there with me.
4: Well, Sir, should we be seen together?
5: Why not?
4: Well, we're on opposite sides.
5: I'm still your friend, Carter. Well, shall we have our stroll?
4: Yes, sir. I was just leaving.
5: So, you insist you didn't kill Jeremy.
4: Please, sir, we've already been through all that.
5: I know. I also know it's a lie.
4: Mr. Jefferson, I must ask you to let me alone.
5: Oh, I'll let you alone. And I'm even sure your conscience will let you alone.
4: I am not listening to any more you're saying.
5: Yes, your conscience died a long time ago. And do you know who killed it? You did. You, Carter.
4: Well, what are you talking about?
5: A man's conscience is what makes him live a man's life. But you're not a man. You're a creature. You're a pathetic, crawling creature of your father.
4: Sir, you have no right to insult my father.
5: No one may be insulted by the truth. You're his creature. You don't think for yourself, act for yourself, live for yourself. Why? Why do you tolerate it?
4: Because I'm nobody. I'm nothing. I don't know anything. I can't do anything. I'm stupid.
5: Who says so?
4: My father. And all I have is the prospect of inheriting his estate when he dies.
5: You'll have worked for it.
4: Everybody knows I'm a fool.
5: That's not true.
4: Louisa, why do you think she even looked at me? She knows I'll be rich one day. It's
5: not true. There's nothing wrong with you.
4: Please, Mr. Jefferson.
5: Now, look, you have to stand up to your father. You have to let him know you're a man.
4: I will. From now on,
5: no,
4: I will.
5: No. You have to stand up to him now. Tell the truth.
4: But I'll die.
5: Possibly, but if you don't tell the truth, you'll surely die. What life can be left to you? Huh? You'll spend the rest of your days even deeper within your father's shadow.
4: Mr. Jefferson, what do you want me to do?
5: Take the stand. Tell the truth.
4: No. I can't do it. I just can't do it.
7: Well, Mr. Jefferson, you may as well go home and get a good night's sleep.
5: Yeah.
7: Tomorrow, for sure, the trial has to end.
5: Tomorrow, for sure.
7: People keep wondering how you managed to keep it going even this long. The jury was ready with its verdict at the end of the first day.
5: The jury was ready before the trial even started.
7: Well, it's open and shut. I mean, I wish it wasn't, but it's open and shut.
5: Yes. Carter follows Jeremy into the woods, sees him enter Blue Cloud's teepee. Hears sounds of a quarrel.
7: Sees Jeremy leave the teepee, re-enter the woods, and then sees and hears Blue Cloud shooting.
5: Wait, just... He says he heard them quarrel.
7: You have something, Mr. Jefferson?
5: You say they quarreled.
4: Yes, sir.
5: In which language?
4: Well... Must have been Shawnee.
5: Do you speak Shawnee?
4: No, sir.
5: Do you understand it?
4: No, sir.
5: Well, then how do you know they quarreled? Please answer the question.
3: One need not know the language to know there is a quarrel.
5: Your Honor, I must insist that the witness answer.
4: Well, I could tell. You could actually hear the anger in the voices.
3: Your Honor, Mr. Jefferson clearly has exhausted his resources. He has no more evidence. He keeps going over the same ground.
9: Mr. Jefferson, have you any more evidence?
5: Well, Your Honor...
9: I must ask you then to bring your case to a conclusion.
5: Your Honor, I do have further evidence.
9: Then you may bring it here.
5: Your Honor, I'm sorry, but I cannot bring it here.
9: Then how may we evaluate it?
5: We must go to where it exists.
3: If it exists...
5: It does exist. But only at night.
9: I'm afraid I cannot follow, Mr. Jefferson.
5: Your Honor, the evidence exists at the scene of the crime, and since it cannot be moved from its place, we must attend it there.
3: Your Honor, this is just another scheme on the part of...
5: A man's life is at stake.
9: What do you propose, Mr. Jefferson?
5: Well, the murder was committed at 10 in the evening. At 10 this evening, I suggest we all assemble at the place where it occurred. Where were you standing, Carter?
4: Behind this tree.
5: Uh-huh. Well, would you place yourself there, if you please?
10: This is absolutely ridiculous.
5: Carter, how far down the path was Jeremy?
4: About 25 yards.
5: Uh-huh. Sheriff, would you pace off 25 yards? Take the prisoner with you.
7: All right, Mr. Jefferson.
5: Very well. Your Honor, gentlemen, here is the scene as it existed on the night of the murder. We are all standing in a line with Carter. We all hear a shot. A fire in the air, Sheriff.
7: Yes, sir.
5: We all turn to look. We see Jeremy fall to the ground. Sheriff, fall to the ground, please. Now, we all see a figure standing there in the darkness. It is not easy to make out the face.
10: He didn't have to see the face. He recognized the red cloak.
5: Your Honor, gentlemen of the jury, which one of you has supernatural eyesight? Which one of you would swear on the Holy Bible that the cloak is brilliant scarlet, as Carter testified? Which one of you is possessed of the ability to distinguish color in the dark?
10: It's a trick, Your Honor.
5: Carter McAllister lied about the cloak. Therefore, he did not identify Blue Cloud. Therefore, we must now consider his motive.
10: Don't you ever say a word, boy.
6: No, I will. I'm tired of lying.
10: Be quiet!
6: I killed him! I killed Jeremy Morgan. But God have mercy on my soul.
5: Your Honor, the defense rests.
2: I'll be back with a final thought in just a moment.

Well, they didn't hang him. It was a crime of passion, and our forefathers were men who understood passion. He was sentenced to hard labor and later paroled to join a regiment of Virginia cavalry, and the people never forgot him, or Blue Cloud, or the Thomas Jefferson defense. Our cast included Paul Hecht, Leon Janney, Russell Horton, Jada Rowland, and Bob Caliban. Associate Director, Marlon Swing. This is Hyman Brown, producer-director, inviting you to return to our Mystery Theater for another adventure in the macabre. Until next time, then, pleasant dreams.

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13: Come in. Welcome. Welcome to Mystery Theater. I am Hyman Brown. Do you like riddles? Of course you do. Give me a good riddle that seems to defy solution, and I'll settle down happily to unravel it, like a cat with a ball of twine. And like the cat, I usually succeed in making a tangled mess of it. But untangling a mystery, finding the answer to the riddle, is fun. Unless, of course, you happen to be involved in it personally, and your life depends on finding a fast solution like Rachel James.
14: Suicide, Lieutenant Forbes. Mr. Carson committed suicide.
15: No, Mrs. James. He was murdered.
14: That's impossible.
15: Why impossible?
14: Because he was the only one in his room. The windows were locked on the inside, and the door was locked on the inside. If Mr. Carson was murdered, how did the murderer escape?
15: Frankly, Mrs. James, I don't know.
14: Well, I do. The answer's obvious. Suicide.
15: Well, the answer is anything but obvious. Because it was murder.
13: Our mystery drama, Key to Murder, was written especially for the Mystery Theater by George Lowther and stars Mercedes McCambridge. Mystery Theater will be back shortly with Act One.

0: I might as well come right out and say it. I'm no Sherlock Holmes. Are you? Well, whether you are or not, here's your chance to match wits with Police Lieutenant Michael Forbes. Mike to you. Luckily, you have nothing to lose. Mike had everything to lose. The life of the woman he had come to love. Our story begins in a certain old four-story brownstone in a certain large city on a certain cold and wintry day. In the rather stuffy Victorian living room, Rachel James and her closest friend, Minerva Hall, are having a much-needed cup of tea.
1: Another cup, Rachel?
2: Oh, I guess so, Minerva. Might as well enjoy it while I can still afford it.
1: Oh, come on now. Things aren't that bad. Just because two of your roomers packed up and left.
2: Mm-hmm. Mrs. Parker's making noises about doing the same thing. I don't know that I want to go on living in a boarding house where there's been a suicide. That's what she told me this morning.
1: It's always darkest before the dawn, Rachel, and
2: Minerva, please. This is no time for one of your life-can-be-beautiful proverbs. I'm in a real blockbuster of a bind. You know as well as I do that I've gone through an awful lot since I inherited this rooming house from Aunt Hattie.
1: I know it hasn't been easy for you.
2: Easy? What with inflation and taxes and mortgage payments and skyrocketing fuel bills and I don't know what all, I've just barely managed to keep my head above water. And now with two boarders gone, three rooms empty, counting poor Mr. Carson, I don't know how I'll make ends meet. I just don't know.
1: One thing you can do is stop worrying. We'll get by somehow.
2: We?
1: If worse comes to worse, you can always sell the place. And I have got my job at Gibbon Real Estate.
2: My dear Minerva, let's face facts. You just get by as it is on what they pay you as a clerk. And there's... Well, I don't like to mention...
1: I know. My mother. If it weren't for you footing the bills, I'd never be able to keep her in that sanitarium in Cleveland.
2: Well, that's another problem to worry about. What happens to her if I go broke?
1: Well, she's really not your responsibility.
2: No, but she is. She's your mother. I couldn't let anything happen to her any more than I could let anything happen to you. I got somebody at the door.
1: Maybe someone who wants to rent a room. Yes?
3: Miss James?
2: Yes?
3: Lieutenant Mike Forbes, homicide.
2: Lieutenant, homicide? You mean the police?
3: Yes, ma'am.
2: Oh, well, won't you come in? It's a terribly cold day, isn't it?
3: Yeah, cold, windy. I walked over from the precinct station. It was just a couple of blocks. And the wind darn near blew this pipe of mine right out of my mouth.
2: I see you held on to it.
3: Oh, you object to pipe smoking, Miss James? I mean, if you do...
2: Quite all right. Well, now, Lieutenant, I have one or two rooms I think you might like. There's one on the fourth floor that's very spacious. It overlooks the garden in the back. It's very quiet.
3: Now, Miss James, I'm not here to rent a room. I'm investigating the death of Harold Carson.
2: Will you come into the living room, then? Minerva, this is Lieutenant Forbes of the police. My friend, Miss Minerva Hall.
1: How do you do?
3: I do.
2: Won't you sit down, Lieutenant?
3: Oh, thank you.
2: Well, now. You say you're investigating poor Mr. Carson's suicide.
3: Yes, ma'am. The fact of the matter is, it wasn't suicide.
2: Not suicide?
3: No, ma'am. Harold Carson was murdered.
2: Murdered? Oh, but that's not possible.
3: Hmm? Why isn't it?
2: Well, you know how he was found, don't you? I mean, don't the police make out reports and things?
3: Oh, I read the dope sheet, all right.
2: Well, then you know he was found on the floor with his head right next to the gas heater and all the jets turned on full.
3: Yeah, I know, but...
2: Minerva here and I smelled the gas and we traced it to Mr. Carson's room and we called to him. But he didn't answer and then we tried to open the door. But it was locked on the inside. So Min and I had to break it in. And thank heaven she was here, because I'd never have been able to do it alone.
3: Yeah, I can imagine.
2: And there he was, the poor man. He was dead. A suicide.
3: It looked like suicide, yes, but it was meant to look like suicide. But the autopsy report from the medical examiner's office states that the old man was first rendered unconscious by a blow to the head, and that death by asphyxiation, gas, followed.
4: Someone knocked him out and then turned on the gas?
3: Yes.
2: But he couldn't have been murdered. If he was, what happened to the murderer?
3: What do you mean?
2: Well, how did he get out of the room? The windows and door were locked on the inside.
3: No, that couldn't be.
2: Lieutenant, the key was in the door lock on the inside. This is an old brownstone with old doors, the kind that have those big keys, you know. And there's only one key to each room.
3: You don't have duplicates?
2: No, and even if I or someone did have a duplicate, you can't unlock the door from the outside without pushing the other key out of the lock. We'd have found it on the floor, but not in the lock.
3: Mm-hmm. Well, interesting. Very.
2: Oh, that match. Put it out.
3: Just relighting
2: my
3: pipe.
2: No, put out the match. I smell gas. Or I think I do.
4: Oh, not again. Not again.
3: You're right. I smell it now.
2: It seems to be coming from... Yes, it is. It's from upstairs.
3: All right, here. I'll go first.
2: Oh, if it's another...
4: It isn't. It can't be. Lightning never strikes twice in the same...
2: Oh, men.
3: The smell is strong. Very strong. Here on the third floor. Yeah. It's coming from this room.
2: Mrs. Parker.
3: Open up. Open up in there.
2: Break it in. Break it in.
4: Mrs. Parker. Oh, Mrs. Parker.
2: No. Oh, no.
4: Open the window.
3: Let me. Lock from the inside. Door locked on the inside, too. Key in the lock.
2: Mrs. Parker. Oh, let's get her to the window. Fresh air.
3: No. Don't bother. She's dead.
2: But maybe if we can get some air into her lungs...
3: It won't cure a broken neck.
2: Broken?
3: You can see the way it's twisted, Miss Hall. It's broken, all right.
2: Then she's been murdered, too.
3: Yes, Miss James. She's been murdered, too.
2: Hello? Yes. Just a minute. It's for you, Lieutenant.
3: Oh, thank you, Miss James. You? Well, I've questioned all but one boarder, Inspector Morris. A guy named Whitman. No. I'll stick here. It's just 5 o'clock, and Miss James says he gets home promptly at 5 every day. Okay. I'll see you in your office. You look pretty beat, Miss James. Why don't you go to... Lie down for a while?
2: No, it isn't rest I need, Lieutenant. It's just a little peace of mind.
3: Yeah, I guess so. 2 murders in your house in less than 36 hours.
2: And a wrecked livelihood. 2 more boarders, after you questioned them, told me that they were moving out. And nobody is going to move in, you can be sure of that.
3: I haven't seen your husband around. Widow, maybe?
2: I'm divorced.
3: Oh, I'm sorry.
2: No, you needn't be. He was a drunk. I put up with that for years. I would have gone on, I guess, except that he started to cheat on me. There was another woman. I never found out who she was, but I...
3: Oh, I guess this is Whitman, huh?
2: Yes, it is. Mr. Whitman, will you come in here, please?
5: If it's about the rent, Mrs. James, I didn't know anybody else was here.
2: No, it's not about the rent, Mr. Whitman. This is Lieutenant Forbes of Homicide. And according to him, Mr. Carson didn't commit suicide. He was murdered. And then just a couple of hours ago...
3: Let me handle this, Miss James. Sit down, Mr. Whitman. John... C. Whitman, right?
5: Yeah, but what happened a couple of hours ago?
3: I'll ask the questions, aren't
5: you? Well, you don't understand. I'm a newspaper reporter, Daily Globe. Well, not exactly. I want to be a reporter, and I need a break, you know? I keep looking for a break, and if there's been another suicide here, or wait, you said murder.
3: There's been another Death. Yes. Miss James has filled me in on you pretty much, so just answer me a couple of questions now, huh?
5: Sure.
3: You work at the Daily Globe, 8 to 4:30, right?
5: That's right, 8-hour day, half hour for lunch.
3: Yeah. Now, Miss James tells me you always leave promptly at 7:30 in the morning, but today you didn't leave until 1 in the afternoon.
5: Well, sort of off my feet. I called in sick.
3: Yeah, on the day Mr. Carson met his death, on that day you called in sick too, didn't you?
5: What are you getting at, Lieutenant?
3: Well, just routine questions, Mr. Whitman. How well do you know Mrs. Parker?
5: Mrs. Parker? Did something happen to her? Is that what this is all about?
3: How well did you know her?
5: Oh, just to say hello to, that's all.
3: How well did you know Mr. Carson?
5: Same. Wish I'd known him better. If I'd known him better, I might have written a story my editor would have printed. But he didn't. Into the scrap basket. Says it wasn't good enough.
2: Mr. Whitman wrote an account of what happened the other day.
3: Thank you, Miss James. I assumed as much.
2: You're welcome, Lieutenant Ford.
3: Thanks, Mr. Whitman.
5: Yeah, now, about Mrs. Parker. What happened? I could get my teeth into one good story. A scoop, you know? Listen, the city editor'd make me a reporter, maybe. So, Mrs. Parker, what happened?
3: Mrs. James will tell you, or you can read it in the evening edition.
6: One suspect, Lieutenant. Is that all?
3: Yes, Inspector. Whitman. 32 years old. Been in newspaper work since he graduated from journalism school. Dying to be a reporter and hasn't made it all these years. He's hot for a scoop. Well, it struck me he could maybe be making his own scoop.
6: Well, if he made this one, how come he didn't cash in on it? You checked his city editor. He told you Whitman never said a word about Mrs. Parker's murder.
3: Yep.
6: Yeah, well, have a look at this dope sheet.
3: Harold Carson withdrew his life savings from the bank, $4,300, the day before he was murdered.
6: Read on, Lieutenant.
3: Mrs. Parker withdrew her life savings yesterday.
6: And not a dollar of that money, cold cash, was found in Carson's room or Parker's. You find out who's clever enough to pull this locked door trick. Who was clever enough to get Carson and Parker to withdraw every cent they had in the world? And you'll have your murderer. In fact, I may have your murderer for you.
3: I give?
6: Rachel James. Mrs. Rachel James.
3: No, not her. Listen, Inspector, she's one of the nicest women I've ever met.
6: She's also a convicted felon, Lieutenant.
3: What?
6: Back in 65, she served 6 months for theft.
0: The look on Lieutenant Mike Forbes' face reveals not only shock, but something else. I don't know what it is myself. Oh, no. It couldn't be that he's... Well, he's only known Rachel James a few hours at most. I never believed much in love at first sight. I don't know. Maybe we'll find out when Mystery Theater returns with Act 2.

0: How does a murderer, or anyone else if it comes to that, get out of a room when all exits, windows, and doors have been locked from inside? Impossible? No. After all, whoever murdered old Harold Carson and Mrs. Parker and tried to make their deaths look like suicide must have accomplished what only seems impossible. Up to this point, I have been unable to figure it out. And perhaps you have too. So let's join Lieutenant Mike Forbes in the living room of that old four-story brownstone as he tries getting to the bottom of things.
1: Lieutenant, are you accusing me of murdering Mr. Carson and Mrs. Parker?
2: No, Mrs. James.
3: Then why did you come here to ask her if she'd ever been convicted of theft?
2: Now, Miss Hall, if you don't mind, I'd like to talk with Mrs. James alone.
3: I do mind. Rachel's my friend, my inseparable friend. Whatever you have to say, you can say in front of me.
1: Do as he says, Min. I'll be all right.
3: Well, if you need me, I won't be far off.
2: Miss James, I'm sorry if I'm causing you an embarrassment, but two murders have been committed in this house, and I've got to get at the truth of things.
1: I'm ruined, Lieutenant.
2: That bad?
1: It couldn't be worse. I'm afraid I'm going to have to sell, whether I want to or not.
2: Well, at least you'd get a good price. Land values in this area are high. Gone up, too, since they built that office complex and shopping mall over on 8th. Yeah, but, look, I've got to ask you these questions, Miss James, and it'll be in your best interest to answer them. Now then, you did serve a 6-month sentence for theft, didn't you?
1: Yes. And I suppose that makes me a murder suspect right there.
2: Oh, no. I just have to check out everybody's all. Now, about that theft, were you guilty?
1: No.
2: Was Miss Hall?
1: No. But it could have looked as if she was. And...
4: Oh. You know.
1: You've known all along.
2: Well, like I said, I've been checking.
1: Well, if you knew, why did you bother to ask?
2: To see how you'd react. You reacted fine.
1: Well, thank you.
2: I'm sorry. I didn't mean to offend you. Getting back to the theft, your friend Miss Hall, well, her boss had given her $900 in cash to put in the bank. Is that right? Well, never mind. I know it's right. You came to the office to go to lunch with her and waited for her at her desk while she was in the ladies' room. When she came back, she opened her desk drawer to get the envelope with the money in it, and it was gone. Now, you just told me you weren't guilty. If that's so, why'd you plead guilty? Well, why?
3: To protect me, Lieutenant. Yes, I've been listening outside the door just in case you got too rough with Rachel.
1: Oh, Min.
3: You might as well know, Lieutenant. You probably know anyway. I stole that money.
1: Min!
3: No, it's got to come out now. My mother came down ill, very ill, and I needed money. When my boss gave me that $900, well, the temptation was too big for me. It was a stupid thing to do, especially since I was sure to be suspected, as I was. But that's when this wonderful woman here stepped forward and said that she'd done it.
1: Well, you had to be with your mother. She needed you. And I was divorced and living alone.
3: Oh, you sacrificed yourself for me, Rachel. And I'll never forget it. Someday I'll get the chance to repay you.
2: Yeah, well, I'll move along now. And thank you for being so frank and open with me about the theft of that money.
3: You knew anyway.
2: No. No, Miss Hall. I didn't know.
5: Then, as I see it, Lieutenant, you've got three suspects now.
2: Three, Inspector?
5: Jack Whitman, Minerva Hall, Rachel James.
2: Rachel, Miss James, you can eliminate her. She didn't do it.
5: Well, you seem awfully sure of that. What makes you so sure?
2: I just can't imagine her killing anyone. No, she's a very decent sort. Generous, sympathetic. Well, anyhow, that's the picture I get from the boarders I talk to and my own observation.
5: Attractive, too, huh?
2: Meaning what, Inspector?
5: Well, don't let any interest you may be developing in Rachel James put blinders on you. Now, about this Miss Hall, this close friend of Mrs. James, you say she admitted stealing that $900 and letting Mrs. James take the rap for her?
2: Yeah, but she's no common thief, Inspector. No, it's the Whitman guy who interests me. I talked to his editor at the Daily Globe. See, Miss Whitman has been knocking himself out to get to be a reporter for years, but just hasn't got what it takes. He fools himself into thinking all he needs is a break.
5: And you figure maybe he's making his own breaks with these murders.
2: That could be.
5: The more I think about it, Lieutenant, the more it seems to me cracking this case depends on finding the answer to those locked rooms.
2: I couldn't agree more. I checked the doors and the windows. They're solid. No gimmicks. You'll laugh, but I even checked for secret panels. Yeah, well, it's an old brownstone, you know. You never know what you might find, but no dice.
5: Well, keep after it. There's an answer. Find it.
2: Yeah. I got a feeling I better find it fast.
5: Why?
2: I don't know. Just one of those feelings you get. Feeling that tells me there could be another.

0: Won't you sit down, Mr. Gibbon?
1: Thank you. Well, Miss Hall has told me of your situation here. Says that you talked to her about selling your house, and as I understand it, two murders have been committed in this house. Most of your boarders have moved out because of them, and, well, the house has gotten itself a bad name. That's unfortunate. It's most unfortunate. Brings its value down, you know.
0: Yes, I guess so.
1: Tell me, Miss James, any idea what your house is worth?
0: Well,
2: no, not really.
0: I was thinking you might make me an offer.
1: Well, yes, I could. Under the circumstances, the best I can do, the very best, would be $50,000.
0: Oh, you're not serious, Mr. Gibbon.
1: Well, I'm afraid I am.
0: Well, the land alone is worth more than that. Much more.
1: Yes, but the bad name...
0: Mr. Gibbon, the house has a bad name, so far as renting rooms to boarders is concerned. But if you are the businessman Minerva's always told me you are, you wouldn't be buying the house. You'd be buying the land to tear the house down and put up an office building or something.
1: Yes, that's true enough, but, the land isn't as valuable as I gather you think it is, and as I understand it, you have no option but to sell.
0: Well, I'm sorry, Mr. Gibbon, but your offer is much too low. I guess the thing for me to do is to, get bids, or whatever they're called, on the property, and, take the highest.
1: It's your house, your land. You can do as you wish. But I ought to tell you, you're making a mistake. As I said, land values are down. But if you change your mind, Mrs. James, you let me know, huh? My offer will still stand. No. That's all right, Minerva. I'll see myself out. You won't forget about the deeds.
3: What deeds?
1: Yeah, ones I want to work on tonight.
3: Those, yes.
1: Yeah, I'll see you in the office then at 7.
3: At 7. I'll be there.
1: Goodbye, Mrs. James.
3: I could be wrong, Rachel, but I don't know. $50,000 seems like a good offer to me.
0: No, you could be right. But I'll shop around. No.
1: There's no other way, man.
3: Then there's no other way, Art, and the hell with it.
1: No. Well, you listen to me, baby.
3: Oh, no, Art, no. I've gone as far as I'm going to go.
1: This is no time to chicken out.
3: I never bargained for killing Rachel.
1: I didn't either. But how was I to know if she isn't the naive pushover you told me she was?
3: Oh, it's that police lieutenant Forbes.
1: What do you mean?
3: Well, there's a change in Rachel. A subtle change. I noticed it right after she met Forbes.
1: Well, I still don't get what she...
3: Neither do I. All I know is there's a man in her life again. For the first time in years.
1: Well, all right. So there's a change in her. There's $1 million riding on it.
3: No, I cannot kill Rachel. Carson and Parker, yes, they meant nothing to me. Nothing. I even conned them into taking their life savings out of the bank. Suckers. But to kill Rachel... No, Art, no, I can't do it.
1: You'll do it. You've got to.
3: I won't.
1: You were willing enough to wreck her boarding house business. Willing enough so I could move in, grab that property for 10 cents on the dollar.
3: Taking her money is one thing. Taking her life... No, Art, no. I guess there's some little spark of decency left in me.
1: Decency? You can talk about decency? Conning her all these years, sucking her dry, like those monthly handouts to keep your dear mama in a sanitarium? Your dear mama who died years ago?
3: Well, money's one thing.
1: Money is everything. Without it, you might just as well be dead. Now, you listen.

0: I didn't set this whole thing up. I didn't explain the locked door trick and everything else.
1: A locked door trick that didn't work. The cops found out it was murder, not suicide.
0: Thanks to you, not me. If you'd suffocated Carson and Parker like I told you...
1: I couldn't do it. It was too horrible that way.
0: Okay. So you bashed one on the skull and broke the neck of the other?
1: Accidentally.
0: Deliberately. You did it. And now you do it to Rachel James. I don't care either. Do it.
1: No. What are you doing?
0: Calling the police.
1: What for?
0: To tip them off on how Carson was murdered. And Parker?
1: No. You're as guilty as I am.
0: But not as involved. In fact, I'm not involved at all, man. I've seen to that.
1: Give me that phone. Filthy swine.
0: Tonight, man. Killer. Tonight.
2: Well, a spark of decency may still flicker in Minerva's soul, but clearly it's been thoroughly quenched by Arthur Gibbons. Or has it? We'll see. We'll also see how someone can walk out of a room locked from the inside when Mystery Theater returns shortly with Act 3.

0: A strange and baffling thing, human emotion. Even the most skilled psychiatrists, I am told, have trouble unraveling the tangled skeins of motivation which drive us to do one thing or another. I'm thinking of Minerva Hall, who, though she murdered Mr. Carson and Mrs. Parker, is repelled by the prospect of murdering Rachel James. Makes sense, I guess. After all, they've had a close relationship for years. And as for Rachel sensing that Mike Forbes is something to lean on, somebody who can give her some protection, perhaps even shielding her against a role she is finding it more and more difficult to cope with. Well, let's see.
1: Sit down, Lieutenant. Cup of tea?
2: No, thanks, Miss James.
1: It's a cold day. It's bitter cold. I thought you might like something to warm you up.
2: Well, I could use something.
1: You mean something stronger than tea? But you're on duty.
2: Well, not officially. Not officially, I'm not.
1: Well, scotch?
2: Yeah.
1: Bourbon, then.
2: Rye, actually.
1: Oh, dear, I don't think I... Well, I might. Let me look. Lieutenant, if you're not on duty, officially, why are you here?
2: Oh, two reasons. One is your friend's mother.
1: Minerva, her mother?
2: Yeah. Is it a fact you've been helping to support Miss Hall's mother in a sanitarium in Cleveland?
1: Well, yes. But how did you know?
2: Oh, there's lots of ways. Funny thing about police work, you start digging into one thing and you come up with 10 other things.
1: Oh, here you are.
2: Oh, thank you.
1: And if you'd like to smoke your pipe...
2: Oh, well, thanks. Tell you the truth, I bought a new one.
1: A new pipe?
2: Well, the old one, I guess it was getting kind of rank. Try a new kind of tobacco, too. So if you really don't mind...
1: No. Well, you go right ahead. Oh, about Min's mother. Money has always been tight with Min, and I've just helped out where I could, that's all.
2: Mm-hmm. Hmm. I see. What is it you like about Miss Hall so much? Hmm? What makes her such a good friend?
1: Well, that's a funny question, Lieutenant. I'd do anything for Min, and she'd do anything for me. It's as simple as that.
2: Mm-hmm.
1: You said you had another reason for coming to see me.
2: Yes.
1: What is it? Well?
2: You. Now, there. Wait a minute. Don't get me wrong, Miss James. Rachel. I don't know how to put this exactly, but... it's like this. Oh, hang it all, Rachel. I like you.
1: Well, I, like you too, Lieutenant.
2: You do?
1: Mm-hmm.
2: Well, women, they scare me. Always have. But not you, though.
1: Mm-hmm.
2: You, well, you're... You know what I mean?
1: I think I do, yes. Come in. Oh, Minerva.
3: Feeling better?
1: Oh, sure. I just thought I'd lie down for a while.
3: Brought you a cup of broth. Good and hot.
1: Oh, thank you. That's very thoughtful of you. This bedroom of mine always has been chilly, even with the gas heater going.
3: Yeah, so here. This will warm you up.
1: Mm-hmm.
3: So you did the town with Lieutenant Forbes last night, did you?
1: Uh-huh. It was a marvelous time. Just to be taken out again would have been fun, but Mike... He's a wonderful man, Min.
3: You better be careful. You know what they say. Marry in haste, repent and leave.
4: Oh, Min, who said anything about marriage?
3: And your eyes and that look on your face. That's what says...
1: Oh, nonsense. There's no thought of marriage at all. We hardly know each other. Oh, I'm sleepier than I thought. I better start waking up. I have an appointment at Metropolitan Realty at 11 this morning.
3: About the house and land? Oh, drink that broth while it's hot.
1: Yeah. And I've got appointments at a couple of other real estate firms this afternoon, too. It's going to be able to get those bids I mentioned, but...
3: You won't improve on the offer Mr. Gibbons made, Rachel.
1: Well, maybe not. Oh, good heavens. I can't be this sleepy.
3: Yes. Yes, Rachel, you can't.
1: Oh, nonsense. I didn't get much sleep, that's for sure, but... Oh, what in the world...
3: Well, you dropped your cup and saucer.
1: Oh, I don't understand that. How could I...
3: You're drugged, Rachel.
1: Huh?
3: Sleeping pills in your broth. Enough to knock you out fast.
1: Sleeping pills? Min, what is this?
3: I don't want to do this, Rachel, but I got no choice.
1: No choice?
3: It's your neck or mine. It was Art's idea. Art given to you. We're lovers, Rachel. Well, we were.
1: Oh, and Min, how could you do this? How could...
3: Rachel. Rachel. Goodbye, Rachel. Coming, coming. Oh, Lieutenant Forbes.
2: Miss Hall. Miss James in?
3: Oh, yes, but she's lying down. I hear you two painted the town together last night, huh?
2: Oh, I wouldn't say painted, exactly. Enjoyed ourselves, though. Oh, Mr. Whitman, isn't it?
5: Yeah, how are you, Lieutenant?
2: Okay. Yeah, it's quite a bundle of laundry you got there.
5: Yeah, always go out and pick it up Saturday morning. My day off. Well, see ya.
3: I'll tell Mrs. James you dropped by, Lieutenant.
2: Oh, well, maybe she'll be up before I go. I really dropped by to see you, Miss Hall.
3: Me? About what?
2: Well, one or two things. Your mother, for one.
3: My mother?
2: Yes. According to my information, Rachel's been supporting her in that Cleveland sanitarium for years, giving you a monthly check for just that purpose.
3: Oh, what of it?
2: I checked with the sanitarium. They told me your mother died 4 years ago.
6: Gas!
2: What?
3: What?
6: I smell gas up here. Lieutenant, Miss Hall.
2: Hey, let's get up there.
6: It's coming from Mrs. James' room. Mrs. James' room right there.
3: Oh, no. It's locked. Rachel? Rachel!
2: Get out of the way.
3: Rachel!
2: Rachel! Whitman, get that window open.
7: Yeah, okay.
2: Rachel! Rachel!
7: Window stuck.
2: Yeah, break it fast.
3: No.
2: Thank God, no. We got here in time. Get into the window. Now breathe, Rachel. And you, Miss Hall. Minerva, stay right where you are.
3: Oh, I'm just going down.
2: Stay where you are. You're under arrest for murder.
3: Murder? Arrest? What are you talking about?
2: You know damn well what I'm talking about.
3: Well, you're out of your mind. You're not making any sense. We find Rachel on the floor by the gas heater, the door locked on the inside.
5: Yeah, Lieutenant, the key is in lock.
3: And you accuse me of murder?
2: Murder one. And I'll make it stick, Miss Hall. Oh, ho. I take my hat off to you, Rachel. You sure know how to broil a steak.
1: I'm glad you enjoyed it, Mike. I will never understand how Min could have done to me what she did.
2: Well, it's easy enough to understand. For a cop it is, anyhow. I meet all kinds. Generous, greedy, those you can trust, those you can't. What makes some one way and some another? Well, that I will never understand. People, you can't figure them out.
1: You figured out the mystery of the locked rooms fast enough.
2: Oh, that? Well, that didn't take much. If Minerva had been smart, she'd have gotten away with it. I mean, if she'd used sleeping pills on Carson and Mrs. Parker the way she did on you, then maybe I'd have bought the suicide bit. But Carson and Mrs. Parker were obviously murdered. So the murderer couldn't have gotten out of their rooms, leaving them locked on the inside.
1: It's impossible, of course.
2: So I had to keep looking for the possible. In other words, how did the murderer make it look as if each door had been locked on the inside, when actually the murderer had left the room and locked the door from the outside?
1: And the answer, when you found it, was so simple.
2: Yep.
1: And once you found it, you knew that the murderer had to be Minerva.
2: Had to be. The murderer had to be present when those doors were broken in. You and she broke into Carson's room. And she was there when the three of us, her, you, me, broke into Mrs. Parker's.
1: And all Min did was to take advantage of the confusion.
2: Mm-hmm, and slip the key, which, of course, she kept with her, into the lock on the inside. As simple as that.
1: Well, you may call it simple, but I think it was a marvelous piece of deduction, for which you deserve more steak and potatoes.
2: Oh, no. Oh, no, I couldn't. I'm full up. I would like to smoke my pipe, though. That's okay with you?
1: You better know that it is. And it always will be. Mike.
0: I'll be back shortly with a final thought. As simple as that. The murderer locked the door on the outside, and then breaking in later, simply slipped the key into the lock from the inside. Simple? I think it's ingenious. I would never have thought of it. Would you? Our cast included Mercedes McCambridge, Mary Jane Higby, Robert Dryden, and Robert Maxwell. Associate Director, Marlon Swing. This is Hyman Brown, producer-director, inviting you to return to our Mystery Theater for another adventure in the macabre. Until next time, then, pleasant dreams.

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0: Come in. Welcome. Welcome to Mystery Theater. I am Hyman Brown. Welcome this time to a supernatural evil too monstrous to contemplate, and a spirit that hovers over all, the satyr. In the dictionary, the definition of a satyr is a woodland deity, part human, part goat, noted for riotous and lascivious behavior. Not so terrifying in concept today, perhaps, but before the turn of the century, in the Victorian era...
1: No, Alfred, no. I'm in my own park. It wasn't me night off, so I've got to sneak in safe and sound without the mistress knowing.
2: See you Thursday night.
1: Right as rain, and keep your hands to yourself. I'm still a decent girl, and that's what I'll stay till I'm married. Now, off you go.
3: Good night, Millie.
1: Night.
4: You'd waste a lover's moon for convention's sake?
1: Who's that?
5: You look like... Oh, you can't be... Oh, sweet Mary, protect me.
4: Not against me. There is no protection against me.
0: Our mystery drama, The Death Wisher, was written especially for the Mystery Theater by Ian Martin and stars Anne Petoniak and Court Benson. I'll be back shortly with Act One.

0: Another definition, just for the record. Another dictionary. Satyriasis. An abnormal sexual desire in men. But our story begins long before the unbridled terror descended on the quiet, well-ordered life of the Haven. The great house that was built by a long-deceased ancestor in the 18th century. And at the time all this begins has changed little, until a stone cast into its quiet waters from the outside sends ripples of excitement washing over the Cutler family.
1: Belinda, come away from the window.
2: But Mother, I want to see him drive up in the carriage with Father.
1: Don't press your nose against the glass. It only means extra work for the servants. Besides, they're not due for at least 15 minutes, even if the train was on time.
3: I don't see why we have to saddle ourselves with someone extra in the house, particularly a man.
2: That's just sour grapes, Barbara.
1: Belinda, come away from the window.
2: Oh, all right. But won't you please call me Linda?
1: You were christened Belinda.
2: I know. Grandmother was Bella, you're Beatrice, my brother is Bruce, my sister is Barbara, and I'm Belinda. Why do we all have to be bees?
1: Because your grandfather's name was Brian, and your father's name is Blake. It's all in the family.
2: Papa's name was only accidental. The rest was all planned.
3: Oh, what's in a name, as I've so recently found out.
1: I'd rather you didn't bring up that subject in front of your young sister.
3: Linda's nearly 18. For heaven's sakes, Mother.
2: It isn't as though divorce was a dirty word or something.
3: Don't delude yourself. In our society, Linda, it's a blot. Disgraceful. Right, Mother?
1: I prefer not to discuss so intimate a subject openly. And your sister's name is Belinda.
3: Oh, for God's sake, the old witch isn't alive anymore. Grandmother's done us all the harm she can. The hell with her.
1: Oh, I don't like swearing either.
3: And I don't like being without a man and being stuck at home again like a naughty child. I'm afraid we're all going to have to make some adjustments. God, I wish Bruce was here. I hope he knows how lucky he is to be able to get out from under the blanket and away to his internship.
2: Mama, she doesn't mean anything. She's just so miserable.
1: I know. I should be more forbearing.
3: Who is this bird who's going to help feather our cushy nest, anyway?
1: His name is Anton Gitano.
2: Oh, it sounds so foreign and terribly romantic.
1: Well, not really, child. As I understand it, his father was your father's batman during the Crimea.
2: Batman?
3: The army's name for a valet, dear. We can't have our officers fighting wars without their boots shined.
1: I shouldn't be so sarcastic, Barbara. If it hadn't been for Anton's father, you wouldn't be here, or your brother, or your sister. He saved Blake's life at Gallipoli and very nearly lost his own. He is, or was, just as English as we.
3: Gitano? Isn't that Spanish?
1: Well, Blake told me that's a gypsy name. But, of course, his family had lived here for generations. I never met him, but he had the most beautiful wife. I remember being quite jealous of...
2: Excuse me, Mama, but they're here. I can hear the carriage. I can see it. It just came round by the poplars. Oh, he's the most beautiful thing you ever saw, Mama. Like a fawn.
3: A fawn?
2: Well, I don't mean he's half man, half, you know.
3: He certainly is all man, I'll grant you. That aquiline face.
2: That's what I meant. Like an ancient Roman. Or a Greek god.
1: All right. That's quite enough nonsense from you both. Now pull yourselves together. And for heaven's sakes, compose yourself and greet our guests like ladies. Just be kind and gentle women. After all, the boy's father has been dead for many years now, and he has just lost his mother.
3: How long is he expected to stay?
1: Only till he gets settled down here and finds some employment, I hope. I really don't know. Your father was so strange about him.
2: What do you mean, Mama?
1: Well, it's so unlike Blake, but I really couldn't pin him down. I'm not even quite sure if he's a guest or if your father means to give him some work about the grounds or something.
4: Beatrice, I have our guest with me.
1: Come in, Blake, dear. We heard you drive up. We can't wait to meet him.
4: Hello, my dear. Barbara, Belinda. Ladies, may I present the son of the man who made you all possible in my life, Mr. Anton Gaetano.
5: I'm charmed.
4: My wife, Beatrice.
1: How do you do?
5: Your servant, madam.
4: My older daughter, Barbara.
5: A pleasure, Miss Cutler.
3: Mrs. Trenholm, actually. Ex, since I'm no longer married.
5: My condolences about your husband.
3: Oh, he didn't die. I divorced him.
5: The more fool he for deserving such a fate. And the world is a better place.
4: Yes. And my youngest, Belinda.
5: Charmed. I hope I can be sure that you're still unattached and fancy-free.
1: Belinda isn't even 18 yet.
5: Anyone so beautiful would have to be. Although she seems so much more mature.
3: You're very continental. You know just the right things to say.
5: Do I? Then I am pleased. Because to tell you the truth, I'm shaking in my boots.
1: You find her so formidable.
5: Perhaps my butterflies come from being among such a bevy of delightful female companionship. Or that I feel dusty and travel-stained. Would you ladies excuse me if I change and freshen up?
1: Of course, Anton. May I call you that?
5: I wish you would.
1: Very well, then, Anton. We're the ones at fault. We should have given you at least a moment to yourself before plunging you into the family circle. Blake, shall I ring for Jarrett, or will you see Anton to his room?
4: Jarrett's seeing to the unloading of his baggage right now. I'll show him. Where have you put him?
1: Well, I thought with Bruce away and so many clucking hens on the second floor, he'd be happier with the third floor almost to himself. The maroon and gold room?
5: I'll be happy whatever room you put me in. Wherever it is, I'm really an imposition.
1: Oh, we don't feel that way at all.
5: Please. I can only hope to repay you for your welcome.
4: I'll see you up, Anton. Beatrice, ring down and tell Jarrett where to send his luggage.
5: With your permission, ladies, I shall see you at dinner. And I hope to be a bit more presentable than now.
4: Yes, I'd like to have a word with you, Beatrice, as soon as I see Anton settled.
1: Of course, dear.
4: In the library?
1: Yes, dear.
3: Oh, Mother, looks like you're in disfavor.
1: Oh, did I know the young man would be as charming and educated as he turned out to be?
2: What difference does that make?
3: Oh, my dear innocent, banished to the third floor, practically with the help. I'm afraid Father thinks Mother made a slight social gaffe.
1: The help are on the fourth floor. And besides, I didn't, and I don't think it appropriate for a single young man to be roaming a floor where two young single females
3: are. Oh, really, Mother? What do you expect him to be? Peeping Tom or Ralph the Raper?
1: Barbara!
2: I agree with Mother. You're really terrible. He's so polite. And so handsome.
3: But I'll make a confession. I think Mother's instincts are right about this young man. For all his charm, I wouldn't trust him on the same corner with me, let alone around me.
2: I never heard anything so unreasonable in all my life.
1: I quite agree with you, Belinda. But you must remember your sister has been terribly hurt. I'm afraid for a while anything in trousers will look to her as though he had horns growing out of his head, hoofs instead of feet, and a long forked tail.
2: Oh, thank goodness for you, Mama. You keep us all on an even keel. I don't know what we'd do without you.
1: Well, you're going to have to do without me right now, Belinda. I have to go and face your father.
4: Well, I don't see why he couldn't have been in the room next to Bruce's.
1: Well, there's only one bathroom on the floor, dearest, and with both the girls home, I thought there might be some embarrassment about... Well, you know, they're not used to a stranger around, and then I...
4: Then what?
1: Well, I'm not quite sure of so many things, Blake. How long will he be here? Just what his position is exactly.
4: What does that mean?
1: Well, is he a guest? Or do you expect to employ him?
4: Well, I'm dashed if I know myself, B. It's all been so sudden and unexpected. The past rearing its head up like this.
1: Well, you do owe the boy a great deal after all.
4: What's that?
1: But his father did save your life, didn't he?
4: Oh, yes. Yes, at Gallipoli. Carried me out of the water after I was wounded. I'd have drowned otherwise.
1: I'm so sorry I never met the father to thank him. I do remember his lovely gypsy wife with her great, haunting dark eyes. Was he her only child?
4: Well, I don't know. I suppose she, they went back to Spain so shortly after that.
1: Uh-huh. How did her husband die?
4: Well, apparently he just disappeared. I haven't got all the facts. Carla, Mrs. Gaetano's letter was quite brief. he seems a fine boy.
1: And very well-mannered. It's going to be a pleasure to put him up till he decides what he wants to do with himself, I'm sure.
5: I'm sorry, I didn't mean any harm. Millie, isn't it?
6: Yes, sir, Mr. Gaetano?
5: It isn't difficult. Gaetano. It means gypsy in Spanish.
6: Oh, I knew when I saw you. I should have let the butler bring your things up.
5: Why? You afraid of a little fun, Millie?
6: Not exactly, but I have my own steady, Alfred. And I'm a decent bird.
5: Do you know, Millie, they're the very best sort.
6: I'll have one of the men bring up the rest of your things.

0: A wonderful dinner, Mrs. Cutler.
1: Thank you, Anton.
0: I think you will understand. I'm exhausted from the journey. Would you excuse me if I just ask to go to bed?
2: Not at all. As my mother was saying to me just before you arrived, nuestra casa es su casa.
0: And I'm glad to be so welcome. I shall try to take advantage of it. But tonight I...
3: You get on to bed, youngster, like the rest of us. We can all use a good night's sleep. Well, Bee, have you tucked in your little chicks for the night?
1: Long ago. Barbara and Belinda have been asleep for well over an hour. It's almost midnight.
3: Well, it's high time for all law-abiding people to be abed. Come on, join me before I fall asleep.
1: I'm sorry you're tucked away already. It's such a beautiful night. A big, round, full moon. A lover's night. I came to get a sweater. I'm going to take a little stroll in the garden.
3: Well, I'll get up and get dressed.
1: Oh, no, darling, you're tired. I won't be long. Just a little turn as far as the court garden. That's good night. Because I know you'll be asleep like the rest of the house by the time I get back.
2: Now, Alfie, I'm still a decent girl, and that's what I'll stay till I'm married. Now, off you go, Alfie.
3: Good night, Millie.
2: Good night.
0: You'd waste a lover's moon just for convention's sake? Oh, no, Millie.
4: Who's that? Oh, sweet Mary, protect me.
0: Not against me. There is no protection against me.
1: Anton?
0: Mrs. Cutler, what are you doing here?
1: I was just taking a stroll before... It's Millie. What have you done? Oh, my Lord, what kind of a man are you?
5: What indeed has Anton done? And as our story progresses, more and more that question will be asked. What kind of a man are you? Not only by the people in our story, but by you who listen to this strange history that unfolds when Mystery Theater returns shortly with Act 2.

0: It is no moment for the squeamish, this midnight encounter in the garden of the great manor named The Haven. The garden itself is surrounded by an 8-foot-high brick wall. The only entrance, a wrought iron gate at which Mrs. Cutler has stopped. The garden itself is evergreen. By the light of day, it is quaint and inviting. By moonlight, it is macabre and forbidding. A fitting setting for the girl stretched limp on the ground and the figure hunched over it.
1: Anton, is this you?
2: Unmasked, Mrs. Cutler. I'm afraid so.
1: And Millie?
2: She's dead.
1: Dead? How?
2: I suggest we go somewhere to talk in private.
1: But, Millie, I must see to her. She may not be...
2: You may take my word for it that she is dead. It was an accident because she wasn't intelligent enough to listen to me. But you are going to be, aren't you?
1: I don't know what you mean, Anton. Or whoever you are.
2: I'm afraid you do, Mrs. Cutler. I mean, when the police come tomorrow, you're going to forget everything you saw, or thought you saw. After we have our little talk, that is. Otherwise, someone else, much nearer and dearer to you than Millie, will suddenly and unaccountably be just as dead as Millie.
1: Who? What are you?
2: My mother's son. She was the gypsy.
1: But your father...
2: What father? I never had a father. Just my mother and me.
1: Well, then how did Blake... I mean... Why did he take you in?
2: My mother left me a rather special gift. Shall I show it to you?
1: Oh, I don't want to see. I don't want to know anymore. I just want to go...
2: You must!
1: Oh, you're hurting me!
2: You'll forget physical pain in a moment. Wait. Ah, there. The moon is out again. Let's see. Yes, he'll do. You see the owl sitting there in the tree? No, there. Straight ahead of you.
1: Yes, I see him.
2: Then watch. Owl perched high above my head. Hear you this. I wish you dead.
1: Good Lord.
2: Any living creature, any time I wish. Your husband, your son, your daughters. If you cross me, I wish them the same. That's why you will remain quiet about anything and everything you have seen in this garden.
3: It's Blake, dear.
1: Come in. What time is it?
0: Well, it's nearly 10 o'clock, B.
1: Oh, good heavens. Now, how could you let me sleep so late?
0: You seemed absolutely exhausted this morning. I couldn't manage to wake you.
1: I know. I had a terrible dream. Must have been a dream. Kept me awake till dawn.
0: What kind of a dream?
1: Oh, it doesn't matter. I don't want to talk about it. 10 o'clock? What are you doing home from business?
0: Well, there's been a... A terrible accident.
1: A what?
0: I'm afraid the police are here, and they wanted to ask you a question or two.
1: Me? Why me? What sort of accident?
0: One of the upstairs maids was found by the gardener in the court garden this morning.
1: What do you mean, found? Dead?
0: Yes, I'm afraid so. The cheeky, lively little one, Millie, I think her name is.
1: But it wasn't a dream.
0: What did you say, B?
1: I said, this is just like a bad dream. Poor little Millie. But why on earth would the police want to see me?
0: Well, darling, I happened to mention that you took a stroll outside last night about midnight and that you mentioned you were going as far as the court garden.
1: But I didn't. It was chillier than I thought, so I turned back. What happened?
0: Well, it's all so strange. Apparently, Millie nipped out of the house last night to meet a boy she knew. Alfred Pinster. He's a local groom at the public stables.
1: And they think he did it.
0: Oh, no, he's in the clear. Fortunately for him, the ground in the court garden was damp. There wasn't a trace of his footsteps in there.
4: Only the girls and...
1: And what else?
4: Well, what killed the poor child? That vicious billy goat of Tam Pierce's. Apparently it got loose last night and chased Millie into the court garden. I suppose she thought she could close the gates and keep him out, but he got in after her and...
1: And what?
4: Well, his hoof marks were all over the place.
1: Oh.
4: Even on... Well, he must literally have trampled it.
1: Oh, how terrible.
4: Yeah, it was a lucky thing for young Alfie, though. Otherwise, it would have looked like a plain case of, well, to be polite, assault.
1: That, too. Well, let me get dressed. I really should talk to the police myself.
5: Well, good morning, Mr. Gypsy.
6: And to you, Mrs. Chenow. A victory for accuracy. We both have each other's names correct. You speak Spanish?
5: Not much, but I looked up Gitano. It rang a chord.
6: A pleasant one, I hope.
5: Nothing pleasant about this morning after what happened to poor Millie. I've got to get some fresh air. I'm going for a ride. Excuse me.
6: Would you allow me to join you?
5: Suit yourself. But I warn you, in my present mood, I'm somewhat restless.
6: I accept the challenge.
5: Challenge?
6: It was more of that than an invitation, wasn't it?
5: I'll leave you to make up your own mind about that. Come on, if you're going. I love the view from here. There's the haven away down there to the left.
6: It's a very large estate. And so near town. It's a priceless property.
5: I think so, too. But not in terms of money, which is obviously what you meant.
6: Why don't you like me?
5: I never said I didn't.
6: You didn't have to. I can sense it.
5: Maybe it's because I've been through a bad experience with Trevor. Maybe it's because you're just too charming and too beautiful a man to be quite true. And maybe it's because you're much too young.
6: Too young for what?
5: For me.
6: If that's all that's worrying you...
5: Oh, for heaven's sake, don't take me literally. I only... Let me go, please, Anton.
6: Not till I prove to you that I am not a boy.
5: Very well. You are a man. A big, strong man.
6: Not quite yet.
5: Damn it, if you won't let me... You must be crazy.
6: For you, yes. But a better word is hungry, just as you are.
5: Now, really, that's enough.
6: Don't be silly. We both know it's only the beginning.
5: Are you conceited enough to think that
6: Oh, yes, I am. You see that blueberry bush over there?
5: Yes.
6: Watch it. I wish you dead.
5: God.
6: You're very fond of your mayor, aren't you? Shall I wish her the same?
5: No.
6: Or your father. I can do it, you know.
5: Who? Who are you?
6: For the moment, Barbara. Your lover.
5: You might as well have wished me dead.
6: I doubt it. You'll get used to me as a surrogate husband.
5: I'll kill myself if you ever touch me again.
6: You do, and I promise your father will die as I killed that bush.
5: Why us? Your power must be the same anywhere else in the world. Why do you come back to haunt us?
6: Because my mother ordered me to when she...
5: Why do you stop? You mean when she died?
6: If you want to call it that. I mean, when her time had... Come.
5: I don't understand. I don't understand anything. I still ask you, why us?
6: We do not question the orders of our superiors. Come, let's get back to lunch. I'm ravenous.
7: But you ride with him almost every day, Barbara. Why can't I go with you sometimes?
5: Hush, Linda. Stay away from us.
7: But it isn't fair. You're too old for him anyway.
5: And you're too young for him. You stay away from him. You hear?
7: Why, you... You're jealous, Barbara.
5: Never mind what I am. Just stay away from him.
6: I understand, Mrs. Cutler. You've been suggesting to your daughter Barbara that she's seeing too much of me.
1: Can you blame me?
6: I also understand that you have even gone so far as to try to persuade Mr. Cutler to send her away.
1: Please, Anton. Please. Barbara's heart was broken by her divorce. The girl has enough agony to cope with. Don't hurt her anymore.
6: I have no intention to. In fact, my intentions are quite otherwise. But if you want to protect her, remember the power I have and leave us alone.
5: Please, Papa, I'm begging you.
4: Papa, you haven't called me that, Barbara, since you were a little girl.
5: Well, I'm not that anymore. Can't you? Won't you please send him away?
4: I can't. I can't do that.
5: And you know, too. He's like a cancer, spreading and spreading till he infects and destroys us all. And how can we stop it? We're like puppets. All he has to do is pull the strings, and we have to dance to his command. We've got to stop him somehow, or we'll all be as good as dead.
0: Stunned and shocked, Blake Cutler stares at a beloved daughter who is emotionally coming to pieces before his very eyes. And yet, in those eyes, can we detect a puzzlement, a bewilderment that suggests he doesn't fully comprehend exactly what she is talking about? We'll find that out when Mystery Theater returns shortly with Act 3. It's a lovely English afternoon. The sun is streaming down from a cloudless sky. From the outside, the great manor seems well-named The Haven. But inside, something dark and insidious is growing like a black invisible mushroom poisoning the atmosphere the Cutlers breathe, threatening their very lives. In the library, Barbara and her father remain as we left them, facing each other, gripped by emotions not yet fully explained.
4: What do you mean, as good as dead?
5: Let's not fence with each other, Papa. Obviously, you know his power and are as helpless as we are.
4: Power? I don't understand you.
5: To kill anything he wants, just by wishing it.
4: Barbara, I really don't understand what you're saying. What do you mean, his power to kill anything he wants to?
5: Didn't he show you? Did you just take him at his word?
4: Barbara, come, sit down for a minute. You're shaking all over. What is it, child?
5: Oh, it's just remembering those first terrible, awful moments. Oh, Papa, he scared me. He really scared me almost to death.
4: All right, darling. I won't let anything else hurt you if I possibly can. I couldn't help with Trevor, but I can with Anton, whatever it is. Tell me about it. And because of some trick with a bush, he forced you to...
5: It wasn't any trick. I saw it die with my own eyes. Didn't he give you an example?
4: Of what?
5: Of how all he has to do is wish something dead. And it is.
4: Oh, you're seeing things, dear. Imagining. You've always had too much of it.
5: This wasn't imagination. It's cold, stark, brutal reality. But you didn't believe it when he showed you. You thought it was just some kind of trick.
4: Showed me what, dear? He hasn't showed me anything like that.
5: Then why did you say you can't send him away?
4: Darling, don't press it. It's because I have an old debt to repay. Let's leave it at that. But I certainly intend to have a talk with Anton. After what you've told me, I'm damned if I'll sit still for what's happened. I'll just take my chances unless he agrees to marry you.
5: Marry me?
4: Well, isn't that what you want?
5: I wouldn't marry him if... Oh, Lord, I don't know what to do. Just leave it alone, Papa. Will you please? Let me try to work it out.
4: But Barbara... Yes, come in.
6: Oh, I'm sorry, sir. Am I interrupting anything?
5: No, not a thing. Come in.
6: If I'm breaking into family business or something...
5: I was just leaving. I'll leave you two together. Papa?
4: Yes?
5: Leave it to me.
4: There's nothing for you to worry about, Barbara. I know how to handle myself now.
5: But I...
4: Leave it to me, please, and close the door.
6: I have a feeling I did interrupt something. I'm sorry if I came at a bad time.
4: No, you didn't. I want to talk to you.
6: Well, then I feel better. I wanted to have a talk with you, sir.
4: Well, I should think it's about time.
6: So Barbara has been telling tales out of school.
4: Quite naturally.
6: I wonder just how much she has revealed and what she expected to gain by it.
4: Isn't that what you wanted to talk to me about?
6: Not exactly, sir. The subject I wanted to discuss was money.
1: I can't imagine why you insisted on dragging me all the way down to the court garden, Barbara. It's never been your favorite spot.
5: I hate it more than ever now, Mama.
1: Mama? You haven't called me that since you were...
5: I need reassurance. I need help. I'm scared to death. I'm clutching at straws, and that's what Father said when I went back to calling him Papa. But if ever we need to stick together as a family, it's now.
1: Barbara? What is it?
5: It has to be all or nothing now. Mama, wasn't it right here they found Millie dead?
1: Yes.
5: And wasn't it Anton who killed her?
1: What do you mean?
5: You can't deceive me. What did he do? Just point his finger at Millie and say, I wish you dead. And weren't you out here that night, walking in the gardens as you often do? And didn't you see it? And didn't he threaten you to keep you quiet? Or one or other of us would be as dead as Millie was.
4: You're barking up the wrong tree, Anton. I haven't any money.
6: Let's not be foolish, sir. I've looked down on the estate from Cheltham Ridge, and I can see that it's worth a fortune.
4: Well, that's true enough. But how far do you think you can stretch the repayment of an old debt? Your father saved my life.
6: That's a lie. I had no father.
4: I put it as you like. I was willing to open my home to you to try to find you a well-paying job.
6: I don't want a job. I want the haven and all the land that goes with it.
4: Impossible! What you already have is my daughter, and I will endow her with what dowry I can.
6: I don't think you understand, Mr. Blake. I don't want your daughter. Barbara was just an extra bonus, a temporary necessity. What I want is the estate. In toto.
4: Well, then you are due to be disappointed. It isn't mine to give, even if I were so inclined.
6: Then how can you live here?
4: Because I did exactly what you want to do. Oh, perhaps not for the same selfish reasons. I married into money. The estate came from my wife's family.
6: And then I'm wasting my time with you. I'll get it from her.
4: You're an amazing young man. I can't quite credit you. You seem to be as hard and unprincipled and unyielding as Bertie herself.
6: Bertie?
4: A nickname. And I assure you, not a fond one for Bella Chelton, my wife's mother, who willed this estate.
6: Not to your wife?
4: No, not to my wife. For reasons you perhaps know, she disapproved of our marriage. Nor to my son, Bruce.
6: Barbara.
4: Bertie didn't believe in divorce.
6: Ah. Then to Linda.
4: To Belinda, a minor, in trust for 3 more years. So you see, your demands are impossible as well as unreasonable. But that isn't the point.
6: Of course it is. She's an engaging and nubile youngster, and I know how she feels about me. We can get married right away.
4: You'd need my consent, and the only way you'd get it is over my dead body. I'm past recognizing the cost of your threat.

0: truth. Let's see. What's that?
1: That's Scout, my retriever. It isn't important now.
0: Oh, you'd be surprised how important.
1: Down, boy, down. Sit. Now, why did you let Scout in?
0: To wake you up to what you face.
1: What are you after?
0: Your promise that your rich little daughter shall be mine, body and estate. Or you start to lose everything you love most. Starting with, what was that asinine name of, oh yes, Scout.
1: You must be mad.
0: If you don't accept my proposition, so must you be.
1: Now look here. Certainly I knuckled under to you and your mother to save my happiness. But there is an end to compromise. To hell with your cheap threats. I've had enough of you. I'm ready to make my own confession.
0: To prove my mastery over your master, Scout, I wish you dead.
1: What have you done?
0: What I can do to you, or yours, animal, vegetable, human, whatever I decide. Think it over, old man. I'll give you a reasonable time to make up your mind. Let's say, till tomorrow night.
2: You do understand, Papa, now. You do believe?
1: Yes. But what can we do?
2: Mother's involved, too. You know that.
1: She is?
2: He killed Millie. Mother stumbled on it that night. She went out for a walk. He's got us all involved, except Linda.
1: Your little sister is no longer immune. He knows the money goes to her. He wants to marry her.
2: You can stop that.
1: The one thing I can do. But it's only temporary.
2: It isn't the only thing we can do.
1: What else?
2: Anton enjoys killing things, whatever or whoever they may be. I've already promised to take him grouse hunting tomorrow. Why don't you join us?
1: Oh, Barbara, I'm in no mood for sporting.
2: There won't be any sport connected with this. While I keep his attention away from you, shoot him in the back.
1: A hunting accident?
2: Why not?
1: Well, we'd never get away with it.
2: Of course we can. He's nobody here, and everyone knows who we are, our family. Papa, it's the only way.
1: You're more of a man than I am, Barbara. All right, we'll do it. Tomorrow morning is the execution.
2: And nobody ever deserved it more.
0: I've been looking forward to this. I'm very glad you made up your mind about Linda and me, sir. She's happy, too.
1: Yes, only thing to do. I haven't said anything to either of the girls, no?
0: No, better not. Might be a little difficult. When do we flush some birds?
1: I miss old Scout.
0: I am sorry about that, but I have to prove a point.
3: I think we have some game.
0: Where?
3: This way, towards me.
0: Coming.
3: Okay, Dad. Shoot. Shoot.
0: But there are no birds. Oh.
1: I can't. No matter what man he is, I can't kill him in cold blood. Not this man.
0: So, it is all in the open.
2: Then I will. Without compunction. In the back, where he deserves.
0: Hold it.
2: Don't turn.
0: I'll even drop my gun. Fire if you want, Barbara. But I can wish faster than the shot can travel. Or you, Mr. Cutler. I can wish you all dead. But I'm sure one is enough. The innocent one. The one far away. Your son. Your firstborn. Now I offer you the challenge. Fire if you want. But if any of you wish to stay alive, let me prove my power now and forever. Wherever he is, your son, your firstborn, I wish him dead. Oh.
2: What happened?
1: He's dead.
2: But we didn't.
1: We didn't have to. He killed himself.
2: How?
1: There never was a father that saved me at Gallipoli. Only an excuse to try to explain the black-eyed gypsy called Carla, who caught me in her spell and to whom I lost my head, my heart, and my honor. I should say your mother's honor. I've carried the

0: shame of it all these years. Till he turned up with that letter from her. Apparently, she never told Anton the truth. But he was my firstborn. I didn't want your mother to know.
1: There are a lot of things about all of us we don't want anyone to know, Papa. And when you said she cast a spell, perhaps you were right. He said himself she was a witch. And look, now, where he's lying.
0: What do you mean?
1: I've felt it. Heaven help me. But maybe that's only in my mind. Still, I see him from the waist down, all hair and two cloven hooves. It was poor, innocent Linda who first called him a fawn. He was far more evil than that. Thank God he is without life, because what I see lying there is a satyr.
2: I'll be back shortly with a final comment. Illusion is belief. Belief is illusion. When the authorities picked up the body from the heath, there was nothing unusual about it. A hunting accident, most regrettable. But luckily, there were none to mourn save the Cutlers. We've told you a Gothic tale which for once ended not in despair, but at least in relief and freedom. Our cast included Ann Petoniak, Court Benson, Robert Maxwell, Jada Rowland, and Michael Zaslaw. Associate Director, Marlon Swing. 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Until next time, then, pleasant dreams.

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1: Real talent is defined by what people can do, not where they learn to do it. 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
13: 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Well, once again, we find Ray, no girl, Bolger, sitting disconsolately in Simpkins' restaurant. Poor Ray. He's still trying to find the girl of his dreams. But he hasn't slept lately, so he's forgotten what she looks like. Anyway, here's Ray mooning over a marshmallow sundae.
14: Oh, woe is me. Lack-a-day. Lack-a-dame.
15: Ray, are you still moaning about not having a girl? Why don't you forget about them? I know people who are perfectly happy to go home in the evening, go to bed, and curl up with a good book.
14: That sounds like a wonderful idea, Mr. Simpkins, but you can't get your feet warm in the back of a book.
15: Well, I still think you should forget about girls. Get your mind on higher things.
14: Oh, my mind is on higher things. Today, I'm thinking about tall girls. But you've got me wrong, Mr. Simpkins. As a matter of fact, I know plenty of girls. Why, I've got girls in the four corners of the world.
15: Well, then why don't you get a date with one of them?
14: I can't get them to come out of their corners.
15: Oh, Ray, I give up. Really, I don't know why you can't get a girl. I think you're tall. I think you've got a wonderful physique. I think you're handsome.
14: I think you need glasses.
15: Oh, excuse me a minute, Ray, a customer.
16: I'll have a ham on... Oh!
15: I'm sorry, we're all out of...
14: Mr. Simpkins, look. This girl has fainted.
15: My goodness, throw some water on her.
14: Okay.
15: Oh, you dope. You threw a plate of soap on her.
14: Oh, that's all right. It's mostly water.
16: Oh.
14: Hey, look. She's coming too. She's wiping the noodles off her face.
15: Young lady, what's the matter? What's the matter? Why did you faint?
16: I saw Sinatra.
14: But he's not here.
16: I know. I saw him last Tuesday, and since then I've fainted 9 times.
14: Well, what made you faint just now?
16: I thought you were Sinatra.
14: Hey, what, me?
16: Yes. You got the same bow tie, and your voice sounds so much like his.
14: Oh. Gee, I finally met a girl who thinks I'm like Frank Sinatra. Frank Sinatra. Won't you tell me when we will meet again? Someday. Hey, my goodness. Mr. Simpkins swooned.
16: Just a minute. You're not a bit like Frank Sinatra.
14: Why?
16: You're breathing through both nostrils. Goodbye.
14: How do you like that? Mr. Simpkins, did my singing make you swoon?
15: I wasn't swooning. I was ducking.
14: Oh, I don't know what to do. First, I'm not healthy enough. Then I'm too healthy. I give up.
15: Well, after that kind of singing, you should. But, Ray, don't worry. You'll fall in love. After all, love makes the world go round.
14: Who cares about making the world go round? I'd be satisfied just to play spin the bottle. But, gee, this Sinatra must have something. You know what I'm going to do? I'm going over and talk to him.
15: That's a good idea, Razy. But if you want to learn his secret, you better be nice to him. Bring him a present.
14: I'll do that. I've got just the thing for Frankie. A record of a sailor whistling.
15: Yeah, but what good is that?
14: Well, when he stands on Hollywood and Vine and sees a girl, he won't have to waste his own breath. Gee, Sinatra has some house. Well, I'll ring the bell. Well, Frank Sinatra. Mr. Sinatra, I came to you for help.
17: Sorry, son, the blood bank is two blocks the other way. Yeah.
14: Now, look, I'm Ray Bolger.
17: Well, come on in, skinnier than me.
14: Look who's talking. I'm not so skinny. At least I can cast a shadow. Look. That's funny. It was there a minute ago.
17: Look here, vitamin deficiency. If you didn't have a wallet in your back pocket, you wouldn't even have a profile. Anyway, Ray, it's good to see you. Why, I haven't been so happy since the last time I sat on a Crosby record. How are you?
14: 8-5, you didn't break it. But what makes you so happy to see me?
17: You mean you can't tell?
14: No.
17: Ha! He can't tell. For the first time in 4 years, I'm going to pull the skinny jokes, buddy. You're in a lot of trouble tonight.
14: Well, why did you say that?
17: You are really the type that they slide under the door.
14: Listen to me, you 98-pound Tarzan. There's nothing wrong with my appearance.
17: No? Now that I've seen you, I know what Spam looks like before they put the ham in it. Well, sit down, son, and take a very light load off your feet.
14: Frank, I've come to see you on a matter of very great importance. How can I get a girl?
17: Oh, that's simple. Just do what I do.
14: What's that?
17: This.
14: Frankie. Frankie Sinatra, how you've changed. But couldn't I get a girl just as easily as if I just did the wolf whistle?
17: No, Raymond, please don't do that. You should never whistle.
14: Why not?
17: You whistle, you'd blow yourself inside out. Don't you ever try.
14: But please, Frankie, please give me some advice. Van Johnson told me the way to get a girl is to do a lot of exercise, build myself up.
17: And he's right. That's what I did.
14: You did?
17: Sure. Why, before I started to exercise, I couldn't even lift a finger like that.
14: And now?
17: Now I can lift my whole hand, hey. Ray, don't you exercise at all to build up your muscle?
14: Muscle? What's that?
17: You know, the stuff that the girls really go for. Oh. The stuff that ripples up and down your back.
14: Ah, you mean bubble baths.
17: Oh, no, Ray. Don't you ever do any exercise?
14: Sure, I do exercises. Every morning I get up and touch the floor with both feet.
17: Uh-huh.
14: Then I take a brisk walk over to the window.
17: Mm-hmm.
14: I raise the shade.
17: Yes?
14: Then I go up with the shade. Frankie, really, you've just got to help me. I've tried everything.
17: Let me see. Say, I got it, Ray. A friend of mine once gave me some advice on getting along with girls. He told me two books to read.
14: Yeah?
17: The first one was Forever Amber.
14: What was the name of the other book?
17: Hmm?
14: I said, what was the name of the other book?
17: Who cares?
18: That wonder drug, penicillin, is one more step forward in medical science, thanks to medical research. 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Now here is Jerry Sullivan with Roy Bargy and his orchestra and the distinctive arrangement of In Acapulco.

0: Now to Frank Sinatra's house, where Ray Bolger is trying to learn Frank's secret for attracting girls.
1: Frank? Oh, no, not again, Frank. Please, will you? Oh, stop, Frank. Will you please?
2: Only underneath the moon and under the sun.
1: Oh, no, Frank. No, sing. Will you please get away from that piano and help me out? There must be something you could do to... You know, something you could recommend that would make the girls swoon over me.
2: Honest, Ray, I don't know what to tell you. I don't have any tricks. All I do is sing.
1: Well, maybe I should see what I could do with my voice. After all, when it comes to singing, I know a thing or two.
2: You do?
1: Mm-hmm.
2: Well, how do you go about attaining a resonant sostenuto without too much vibrato?
1: Well, I just start with the... That's not one of the two things I know. But listen, you listen to my voice and see what you think.
2: I'm listening.
1: I'll do an aria from Lohengrin. Opus 1, movement 2, weather clear, track fast. Hey, they're all open, running, hand. Oh, no, wait. Figaro, Figaro, Figaro, Figaro, Figaro, Figaro, Figaro, Figaro, Figaro, Figaro, Figaro, Figaro, Figaro, Figaro.
2: Wait a minute. Hey, Figaro, hold on a minute.
1: Please, Frank, I was calling Figaro. Fig, not pig.
2: With that voice, buddy, you're going to get pigs.
1: Sneer if you like, but it's a matter of fact that I once appeared in Grand Opera. Ah, what a night it was. The house was packed. The orchestra played the overture. Then the curtain went up, disclosing the beautiful ballroom scene from the first act of La Traviata.
2: Then what?
1: It came right down again. We were doing Carmen that night. And the reason I gave up opera was not my voice.
2: Oh, no?
1: No. It was just that I can't wear tights.
2: You can't wear tights?
1: No, confidentially, Frank, when I put on tights, I look like one of those ads that says, send that boy to camp.
2: Yeah, I
1: don't... But, you know, I think I can sing well enough to get by with the girls if you'd just give me a couple of tips.
2: Well, we'll try. We'll see. Let's see you do something sweet.
1: Sweet.
2: Mm-hmm.
1: Okay. L'adone mobile, quel fiume al vento, l'adone mobile, e di ponte.
2: Shut up. What is that? What are you doing? What goes on?
1: I'm just loosening up.
2: I thought you were falling apart. Just start a chorus or something. Something we all know, you know. Just start the chorus.
1: Okay. I couldn't sleep a wink last night. I couldn't get a room. I couldn't sleep a... How's that?
2: Sounds like a sick flounder calling for sulfanilamide.
1: Oh, it's too bad I don't sing better. I'm so much like you in other ways.
2: Well... I don't want to discourage you, Ray, but from what you've told me, getting you a girl is going to be almost impossible, huh?
1: Oh, I wouldn't say. The reason is that I'm too choosy. After all, there are plenty of girls who are ready, willing, and able to go out with me.
2: Well, then why don't you go out with them?
1: Well, I'm always ready, but the ones who are able aren't willing, and the ones who are willing aren't able. leaving the kidding aside, I'd give anything in the world to have the girls swoon at me just once.
2: Wait a minute, I got a wonderful idea.
3: Yeah?
2: I'm supposed to present the diplomas to the Stafford School for Girls. Why don't you come along?
1: I don't have to go to a school and have all the girls ignore me. I can stay right here and have all the girls ignore me.
2: But you don't understand, Ray. If you look as much like me as you think you do, I'll give you my coat, my bow tie, and you can go in my place.
1: You mean I should pretend I'm you and then the girls will swoon over me?
2: You hope. Right.
1: I'll do it.
2: Swell.
1: And wait until you see me in action. When the girls get a look at me, I'll guarantee you they'll not only swoon, they'll pass right out. Wait a minute. That wasn't what I started to say.
2: So you think you're going to make a pretty good Sinatra, huh?
1: Oh, good. Why, once those girls get a look at me, they'll never look at another man.
2: You mean you're going to turn them against the whole sex completely?
1: No, I merely insist that the only difference between us is that you can sing.
2: What?
1: I said you can sing.
2: Well, thanks a lot, kid. Give me a downbeat.

0: 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Well, now let's join Ray and Frankie as they near Mrs. Woodford's school for girls.
1: Well, Raymond, with my bow tie and my sport coat on, you really look like me.
2: Do you really think the girls will believe it when I say I'm Frank Sinatra?
1: Why, sure they will. Now, do you remember everything I told you to do?
2: Sure. I never stand up for 5 minutes without leaning against the wall.
1: That's right. And if anyone within 10 feet of you sneezes...
2: I fall down.
1: Right.
2: Well, I guess we can't stand out here any longer. I gotta face it. Let's go in. Hey, wait a minute. Who do I tell them you are?
1: Oh, me. Oh, tell them I'm your manager. Your Russian manager. Let me see. Vladimir Sinatsky.
2: Sinatsky?
1: Yeah, come on. Let's get in the office and you introduce yourself to Mrs. Woodford.
2: How do you do, Mrs. Woodford? I am Frank Sinatra.
3: Oh, how do you do?
2: Aren't you going to fall down, hey?
3: Mr. Sinatra, please. As the head of a girl's school, I have my dignity to maintain. However, may I tell you something in confidence?
2: Why, of course, Mrs. Woodford.
3: Frankie, you send me. To thank for something very wonderful. You have helped me recapture my youth.
2: Really? I didn't even know the kid got away.
4: Frank.
2: That's a character. Frank,
4: Frank,
2: he's got... Frank, that's me.
4: Aren't you going to introduce me?
2: Sure, introduce... Mrs. Woodford, I want you to meet my manager.
3: That underfed little runt?
2: Yes. Now, please. This is Vladimir Sinatsky. He's Russian.
1: How do you do?
3: How do you do? My goodness, if you're Russian, why don't you speak with more of an accent?
4: Oh, da-da, yes. Well, you see, I wasn't born in Russia proper. It was on the outskirts in a little place called Nusky-Jozinski. Then, of course, I'm spending most of my summers at Minsk. Hey.
3: Mr. Sinatsky, I wonder if you'd do me the favor of saying something in Russian.
4: In Russian? Okay, kid. Ah, бабушка, my sherry, hasta mañana, kiula kapula aloha, in old Mexico, borscht.
3: Why, how charming. I wish I knew what that meant in English.
4: Me too, sister.
3: What?
4: I said, me, 2 sisters also speak Russian.
3: I don't think it's fair to keep the young ladies waiting any longer. Gentlemen, will you accompany me to the auditorium?
2: Oh, naturally. Go ahead. Gee, Frank, here it comes. At last, I'll know what it's like to have girls swoon at me. Gosh, I hope I know how to act.
4: You're going to do all right. Don't be nervous. Have you got the plasma I gave you?
2: Yeah. Are you sure you can spare it?
4: Don't worry about me. I can always get it any time I want from Skinny Ennis. Don't worry about it.
3: Young ladies of the summer graduating class, I have the pleasure of presenting to you your guest of honor for today, Mr. Frank Sinatra.
2: Hey, what's the matter? Nobody's swooning.
4: I've laid eggs before, but never by proxy.
3: Girls, your exhibition of restraint was most admirable. You may now swoon.
2: They're swooning. Did you hear that? They're swooning over me.
3: Good heavens. Mr. Sinatra has fainted. What should we do?
4: Give him a shot of adrenaline. That's what they always give me. I mean, that's what we always give him. See when that happens to him. How do you feel, kid?
2: Oh, I'm a doggy. It worked. Help me up, Frankie. I feel confident now.
5: Oh, Mr. Sinatra, won't you please sing for us? Yes, Frankie, give us a song.
2: Sing?
1: Uh-oh.
5: Please, Frankie.
2: Oh, well, I might at that.
1: Oh, now, Ray, have a heart. Take it easy, kid. Don't lose your head.
2: That's all right. It's just a... Girls, I'll sing one song for you.
1: We're dead.
2: No, we just look that way. Now, girls, I will sing that song that made me famous. And I hope you like it.
6: With the blue of the moon meets the gold of the day.
1: How do you like that? He tries to imitate me and it comes out Jerry Colonna. What's the matter?
3: Now, Mr. Sinatra, if you will, I'd like you to present an honor award to one of our graduates. Come here, Louise.
2: Oh, I'd be very glad to. Is this the young lady?
5: Yes, but you're not Frank Sinatra. You're Ray Bolger.
2: And you're the girl who fainted in Simpkins' restaurant because I reminded you of Frankie.
5: Yes, but after I left, I found out that wasn't true. I really fainted because of you.
2: You mean me? You like me for myself alone?
5: That's right.
1: There he goes, imitate me again. I think I better do something before I even forget what Sinatra sounds like.

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1: Ah, Frankie, my chum. Wish that you could be here next Friday next and meet our guest, Joan Davis.
2: Joan Davis, that name intrigues me. Tell me, is she a cover girl?
1: I'll say she is. When she comes in, everybody hunts cover.
2: Is she slender?
1: Slender? Why, when she wears a wide-brim hat, she looks like a floor lamp.
2: Tell me, is she tall?
1: Yea, verily. She's so tall that 6 months out of the year she has snow on her head. You know, Joan was once my girl, but I finally lost her.
2: It must have been very hard to lose a girl like that.
1: Hard. It was impossible.
2: Well, toodly-oo-doo, Raymond. It's time that I should disappear.
3: Well, toodly-oo-doo, Frankie boy.
2: Nice modulation.
1: Thank you very much. Now, let's both get on a scale together sometime and see if we weigh something.
2: Great.
1: Thanks.
4: We've gained 7 ounces this year. Ring, dang, bang, bang.
1: Thank you very much, Frankie. Thank you very much, Frankie. We're a little bit late. Good night, folks.
0: We'll be looking for you next Friday night, same time, same station. We'll be back with another Ray Bolger show for your Rexall drugstore. 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Remember, he's a Rexall druggist because he carries the high-quality drug products that bear the Rexall name. And in drugs, if it's Rexall, it's right. Remember, it's next Friday night for Ray Bolger, Joan Davis, Jerry Sullivan, Roy Bargy and his orchestra, and yours truly, Howard Petrie. This program is directed by Cecil Underwood. 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

0: am the Whistler. And I know many things, for I walk by night. I know many strange tales hidden in the hearts of men and women who have stepped into the shadows. Yes, I know the nameless terrors of which they dare not speak. Ambition is a very powerful stimulant, a powerful urge driving men upward toward better things. Unless, of course, it's so strong that it drives them on to evil things. That's the aspect that Fred Conrad forgot about. Fred was ambitious, very much so, and his great hopes had carried him far. He was the most popular district attorney in a long time, and now he had his eye on the governor's chair, and the prospects looked good for the coming election. But they'd look even better, explained Art Moran, his campaign manager, if Fred agreed to Moran's great new idea.
1: I tell you, it was a brainstorm, Fred, and it'll be a political masterstroke. The voters will eat it up. Fred Conrad, the great humanitarian, the champion of the underdog. Why, they'll vote for you in droves. It'll be a thing.
2: Now, wait a minute. Stop rhapsodizing and tell me what it is.
1: Look, it came to me as I was going to bed last night. I just heard the news that the governor had issued a pardon for Max Fenton.
2: Yes, so what?
1: So what, he says. Remember Max Fenton, the guy who was sentenced to life for a sensational love killing 10 years ago?
2: Of course I remember him. I convicted him.
1: That's the point. That's just the point. Don't you see? It's great. Convicting Max Fenton was your first big triumph as a punk assistant DA, right?
2: Right.
1: Now, the governor, your political opponent, pardons him. So, what do you do?
2: Issue a blast against the pardon?
1: No. You give Fenton a job.
2: A job?
1: That's right. You meet him, shake hands with him, welcome him back into society, and give him a job. A helping hand. Get it? You take him under your wing. Oh, it'll be terrific.
2: Wait a minute. That would mean I'd be siding with the governor, approving his pardon.
1: Not necessarily. You don't have to prove fully. I got your statement all worked out. Besides, sometimes it pays to jump the fence a little.
2: Yes, but suppose Fenton doesn't go straight. Supposing it doesn't work.
1: That's the beauty of it. Let the governor worry about that. It's his baby. He issued the pardon.
2: Now,
1: don't you worry about a thing. I worked everything out. Talked to the parole board this morning. Got the arrangements all made. Here's the statement. You look at it while I phone the...
2: Not yet, now. Wait till I read it.
1: Okay.
2: While I cannot agree with Governor Dawes on the wisdom of pardoning Max Fenton, a convicted murderer, the decision has been made, and I, as a good citizen, will abide by it. Furthermore, I believe it my duty to give whatever assistance I am able to Fenton in his readjustment to the society to which he has paid his debt. Therefore, I have decided to employ Fenton in my home and to offer him every opportunity of once again becoming a useful member of the community.
1: How do you like it?
2: Not bad. I'll do it.
0: Well, that's very decent of you, isn't it, Fred Conrad? That is, it would be if you were doing it for a sincere motive, but you aren't. No, it's only your selfish interest you have at heart. Even when you meet Fenton at the gates and shake hands with him and he thanks you with tears in his eyes, even then it's the newspaper photographer you're watching. And you're thinking about the stories that will appear, noble decision, the human side of Fred Conrad, district attorney, editorials lauding you to the skies. You're thinking of Governor Dawes up at the State House, who's wondering what's behind it, getting nervous about your new political popularity. It all comes true, of course. The newspaper is the governor. But publicity can attract attention lots of places, Fred Conrad, places you'd forgotten about. For instance, at the bar of the Club Saint Moritz.
3: Hiya, Millie. What'll it be?
4: Make it the same, Barney, but double.
3: Double? Coming up, bourbon straight.
4: Thanks.
3: Something bothering you, Millie?
4: Why? Why do you ask that?
3: Just curious. You never ordered the double before.
4: Oh. Yeah. Something's bothering me.
3: Now, that ain't right. A good-looking doll like you. A swell singer. You knocked him with that last number. That guy down at the end of the bar there, for instance. He sat there with his mouth hanging open like he hadn't seen a good-looking woman in years.
4: Yeah? Well, he's not bad himself.
3: If you like the type. Any way he likes yours, he should have been staring at you.
4: Know who he is?
3: No, you want us to find out?
4: You know better than that. The boss blows his top if I got guys hanging around here.
3: Okay.
4: Fill it up again, Barney.
3: You mean another double?
4: That's right.
3: Yeah. Yeah, you really are stewing. You want to tell old Barney about it? It might help.
4: It might. Barney, did you ever hate a person so bad that all you wanted to do was hurt them? Somehow, anyway, hurt them.
3: Well, now I don't
4: know. Well, I have. That eats you up inside. But you don't do anything. You keep it all inside of you. And one day, this person does something. And he's a big hero, talk of the town, great guy. Maybe you'll get elected to something.
3: You wouldn't mean Conrad.
4: I'm not saying who I mean. But he's no hero, and I can prove it. He's a heel. Suddenly, all this you got inside, you have to bust loose. You feel like you got to get it out, get your revenge, or else.
3: What are you going to do, Millie?
4: I'm not sure yet, Barney. And I got a feeling that a certain hero in this town is going to be sorry I'm alive before very long.
5: 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And now, back to the Whistler.

0: Frederick Conrad, public benefactor, great humanitarian. Too bad that opinion isn't shared by everyone. Of course, one person couldn't keep you out of the governor's chair. Or could she? Better get a grip on yourself, Fred Conrad, while you sit at your desk talking to Mrs. Christie, your housekeeper, as she cleans the room.
1: Yes, sir. It's as certain as I'm here in this room, you'll be in the governor's mansion in 2 months.
2: Well, thank you, Mrs. Christie, but, well, we'll take things as they come, eh? And believe me, those who've helped me, stood by me through the lean years, won't be forgotten. The little people who've served so faithfully, like you, Mrs. Christie.
1: Oh, if that isn't just like you, Mr. Conrad, always thinking of others before yourself. Land's sake, you're always doing someone a good turn. All those prodigies, for instance, like Mr. Fenton.
2: Proteges, Mrs. Christie.
1: Oh, yes, of course.
2: Well, that's just my little hobby. You might call me a speculator. I invest in people, and the dividends are well worth it.
1: Probably one of your investments to make another touch. Are you in?
2: Yes. And before you open the door, get rid of that dust mop, will you please?
1: Yes, sir.
3: I'd like to see Mr. Conrad, please.
1: Just a minute, and I'll ask if he'll see you. Mr. Conrad, it's a young
3: never
1: lady.
3: Never mind announcing me. He'll see me, all right.
1: Well, I never...
3: Hello, Mr. Conrad. Remember me?
2: Millie.
3: It's Millie, all right. And I'm no ghost. Mind if I sit down?
2: No. Please do. Good Lord. This isn't possible.
3: All right, put your eyes back in. I told you I'm no ghost. I'm little Millie, Mildred's daughter. Remember me, Uncle Fred?
2: Little Millie? Mildred's little girl? Well, of course, Millicent.
3: Yes, Millicent. Now that we've got that settled, suppose you close the door. I'm here to talk business.
2: Well, of course. You may go, Mrs. Christie.
3: Yes.
2: Well, now, where have you been keeping yourself? Did you say something about talking business?
3: Yes. And I don't like snoopy housekeepers.
1: There.
3: Well, my friend, you've done all right for yourself now. District attorney, next governor. At least I know you won't be satisfied until you are.
2: You seem to know me pretty well.
3: I ought to. Do you think I've forgotten what you did to my mother?
2: Shh, you killed her.
3: Just as surely as if you'd stuck a knife in her heart.
2: Millie.
3: She committed suicide because of you. Yes, governor. I know the real Fred Conrad. And I've got an idea there are a few other people in the state who might like to know the Fred Conrad I know.
2: That letter in your hand...
3: looks familiar, doesn't it? Hands off. I've managed to keep this nice and clean ever since Mother died. I don't want to get it all smudged up.
2: But I just wanted to compare it...
3: You wanted to compare the stationery to that letter on your desk? Oh, no wonder you looked scared. Still using the same personal stationery, same letterhead. Frederick Conrad. Same thick gold engraving. I hope you're smart enough now not to write love letters on that paper.
2: What are you getting at?
3: Ever hear of a smear campaign? Sometimes it takes a lot of big guys with a lot of pressure to blot out someone's career. And sometimes it just takes a girl with a letter or two.
2: You're threatening me with blackmail.
3: My mother was a rich widow. You took her for every cent she had. You were going to invest it for her.
2: But I was. Could I help
3: that
2: if things
3: enough.
2: Didn't go...
3: You told her you loved her, promised to marry her. I've got a complete record of your crooked, worthless promises in the letter I've got. Even when she had a chance to marry someone else, you ruined that. Listen to this. My darling, I must see you before you take this rash step. You know I love you, and I don't intend to let anyone come between us. Please...
2: Stop! I don't want to hear any more.
3: That was the night she jumped in the water at Cypress Point. Nobody ever knew you were there that night. Except me.
2: How much do you want for that letter?
3: Well, let's say $30,000. Isn't that about what you took from Mother?
2: Are you out of your mind? I don't have that much money in the world.
3: Okay, I'll take it on the installment plan. And we'll start with $5,000 by next Wednesday.
2: Oh, you cheap little blackmailer.
3: Cheap is hardly the word. I think you'll find me rather expensive before I'm through with you.
2: Wait. Who's there?
4: Me, Mr. Conrad. I brought the car. Oh, I'm sorry. I didn't know you had company.
2: It's all right, Max. Well, what's the matter with you two?
4: Huh? I'm sorry.
3: Well, hello.
5: I remember you. You were at the bar at the Samaritz the other night.
4: Yes, I suppose I should apologize for staring as I did.
6: You two know each other?
4: Well, not really.
5: You might introduce us, Uncle Fred.
6: Oh, yes, of course. Millicent, this is Max Fenton.
5: Not the Max Fenton.
4: Yes. I'd better be going now. I just brought the car around.
6: Well, it's all right, Max. I won't be needing it. You can go.
5: No, wait. I was just going. If you don't mind, Uncle Fred, Mr. Fenton can drive me home.
6: Oh, yes, if he's not busy.
4: No, I'd be very happy to.
5: Good. Then we can go right now.
6: But, Millie...
5: Our business is all finished. I'm sure we understand each other, don't we, Uncle Fred? And I'm sure you'll make the necessary arrangements by, shall we say, tomorrow night.
0: Fred Conrad, the road to the governor's chair looks a little harder than it did a few minutes ago, doesn't it? It's going to be a little more costly than you figured. You've got the first $5,000 and you pay it. But then in 2 weeks, Millie wants another installment, another $5,000. This time you need help, and you get it. From Moran, your campaign manager. But the campaign fund won't stand too much, Fred. Moran has to account for that money. And he says as much the next time. When you're trying to raise the third installment, another $5,000.
7: No, no. Now, look, Fred. I can't do it. $5,000 don't grow around on trees. And they're getting plenty strict about campaign expenses. How am I going to account for it?
8: I don't care how you account for it, but I've got to have it. It's important. Plenty important.
7: You still don't want to tell me what it's for?
8: No, I don't.
7: Then I'll tell you. You're playing the sucker for a canary. Don't try to deny it. I've been checking up. This singer from the club, St. Moritz. Been coming out to your house to see you. She's been banking big money. Put two and two together.
8: You had no right to go snooping into my business.
7: Your business? It's my business, too. I'm in this campaign up to my neck. I don't intend to see you play sucker for a dame like that.
8: Now, look, I'm not playing sucker
7: for
8: any
7: dame. What are you calling? Paying big dough to the girlfriend while she makes eyes at another guy, an ex-con, your own gardener.
8: Fenton?
7: Yeah, Fenton. He's the apple of her eye.
8: You mean Millie is going around with Max Fenton?
7: Sure, behind your back. You'll be the laughing stock of this town if it ever gets out. That's why I'm telling you, Freddy. There's no more money, period. You better brush that dame off fast, or I'm through.
8: Yeah. Yeah. Maybe I better hand.
0: Now, Fred, what's going through your mind? When Moran told you about Millie and Fenton, a great idea burst in your mind, didn't it? A great idea. But wait, Mr. District Attorney. You're thinking about murder. Murder, Fred Conrad. You know all about that. You know what happens to murderers. You've sent them there many times yourself. So if you're going in for anything like that, you'll have to be careful, plenty careful. Set it up carefully, Fred.
8: Well, Max, you certainly have the green thumb. The roses haven't bloomed like this in years.
1: Just what I've been telling them, Mr. Conrad. Would you look at this basket of Cecil Bruner's?
8: My, aren't they beautiful.
1: Mm-hmm.
8: Where'd you learn so much about flowers, Max?
4: I took care of the garden. You know where.
8: Oh, yes. Yes, I see.
4: We'll have to hurry if you want some of the zinnias, Mrs. Christie. It won't be light much longer.
8: Why, it'll be light for another 2 hours. But you hurry, Max.
1: Now, Mr. Conrad, it'll take him a good 2 hours to get cleaned up for his date tonight.
4: How'd you know I had a date?
1: Oh, I may be dumb, but I'm not blind and deaf. Neither is Mr. Conrad.
8: That's right, Max. Oh, now, don't look so sheepish, man. You've got a fine girl in Millie.
1: And a mighty good looker.
8: Yes, sir. There are plenty of young swains who'll testify to that.
4: What do you mean by that?
1: Well, Max, I do believe you're jealous. Just look at his face, Mr. Conrad. A regular thunderstorm.
4: Give me that basket. I'll get you a zinni.
1: My land sakes, the man must be silly in the head to get so upset over a little thing like that.
8: Oh, I was a fool to make that remark.
1: Not at all. It wasn't your fault. The man is just crazy jealous, that's all.
8: You're right, Mrs. Christie. It's very obvious. I just hope I haven't made a mistake.
1: Why, what do you mean, Mr. Conrad?
8: Oh, nothing except, you remember why Max Fenton went to prison.
1: Why, yes, it was...
8: Yes?

0: Nicely planted, Fred. Mrs. Christie will remember that later, won't she? The rest of the plan is taking shape in your mind, too. It's so simple. Max Fenton once killed a girl he loved in a fit of jealous rage. Why can't he do it again? Well, of course, it's too much to expect that you could drive him to it. But it wouldn't be hard to make people believe it if Millie were found dead, would it? Not hard at all. Of course, that means that you personally must do the job. But, well, ambition has carried you far, Fred, and you're not going to give it up now. No, not Fred Conrad. Now all you have to do is set up the scene. And Max Fenton helps you with that when he comes in to apologize.
1: I just wanted to apologize for that scene in the garden, Mr. Conrad. I don't know what came over me. I guess I acted pretty stupid.
2: Oh, don't worry about it, Max. The man isn't responsible for anything in this heap.
1: I don't know what's wrong with me. It's just that when a man's gone through what I have, his past just won't let him be. I guess sometimes I'm afraid of myself. Does that sound crazy to you?
2: No, it doesn't, Max. But you've got to exercise some control over yourself, man. Snap out of these neurotic fears. You're a free man. You've paid for your crime. Face the future with courage. You'll need it.
1: What do you mean?
2: Just this. Unless you're prepared to face things as they are, you're licked. Men will always be attracted to beautiful girls. And just because you've fallen in love with one, you can't keep her like Peter's wife locked in a pumpkin shell.
1: Well, I know it.
2: Unless...
1: Unless what?
2: Unless you just take the bull by the horns and ask her to marry you. That should end it once and for all. You'd be married and you could be sure.
1: Yes, you're right. I've wanted to. But do you think I should? I mean, after all I've been through,
2: Of course, ma'am. Now, look. You call her right up. Make a date to see her tonight. Take her to some quiet, secluded spot and ask her and get it over with.
1: By golly, Mr. Conrad, you're a brick. You make me feel like a new man. I'll do it. I'll go out and get the engagement ring and make a date to meet her at Cypress Point tonight after she gets off work. Thanks, Mr. Conrad. Thanks a lot.
0: Yes, thanks, Fred Conrad, for setting everything up so well. If Max Fenton only knew how well. It's going just the way you planned. You wait long enough for Max to have made his call. Then you put in one to the same number.
3: Hello?
2: Hello, Millie. Are you alone?
3: Of course I'm alone. Who's this?
2: It's Fred Conrad. Listen, I'll have that money for you tonight.
3: Well, tonight's only Monday. It's not due till Wednesday.
2: But you don't understand. I'll have all of it.
3: So what? You mean the whole amount?
2: Yes. I had a pretty hard time raising it, but I'll have it all for you tonight.
3: Well, it'll keep till Wednesday. I've got an important date tonight.
2: I know all about your important date, but this needn't interfere. I'm not keeping that much cash on me any longer than I have to. I'll get it to you tonight, and you see that you have those letters.
3: Look, I told you, I can't...
2: What time is Max meeting you at Cypress Point?
3: 11:30.
2: I'll be there at 11. I'll give you the money and get the letters and be gone in 10 minutes.
3: Say, what are you trying to pull? The setup sounds phony to me.
2: I'm getting fed up with this business, Millie. And wash my hands of it once and for all. Either you'll agree to my proposal, or we'll just forget the whole thing. And go ahead and carry out your threats. At this point, I'm beyond caring.
3: Okay, okay. Skip the dramatics. Meet you tonight at 11. And see that you're on time.
2: I will be. And see that you remember to bring those letters.
0: So far, so good. The plan is thoroughly formulated in Fred's precise legal mind. And as the time for action approaches, he carefully reviews each step in the plot. By 10:30, Mrs. Christie will be asleep. He can slip out without her ever knowing. The trip by automobile will take 20 minutes each way. And the lethal business to be transacted at Cypress Point, 10 or 15 minutes. The whole job done in less than an hour. And as for evidence, Fred permits himself a satisfied smile at this thought. Any number of people can bear witness to the fact that Sam and Millie had been meeting at Cypress Point. Mrs. Christie, for one. Yes, it will be an open and shut case. That's what Fred keeps telling himself as he makes his last-minute preparations before getting the car out of the garage. He stuffs the envelope with paper. That's all he'll need for the final payment. Everything's set now, Fred. So you drive out to the point in exactly 20 minutes, park carefully,

0: behind a row of shrubs and climb up the incline to the little park overlooking the water. It's very quiet and lonely looking. There doesn't seem to be anyone here. Until suddenly you see her lying on the ground.
1: Millie! Good Lord! She's dead.
0: Yes, Fred, there lies Millie, dead. And the thoughts go whirling through your mind. It's even better than you'd planned. Max Fenton had done the job for you, probably in a jealous rage. Maybe Millie refused to marry him. Somehow you don't stop to wonder about the fact that Max wasn't due until 11:30. But she should have, Fred. But now it's too late. Your thoughts are rudely interrupted.
2: Yeah, she's dead. Uncle Fred.
1: Max! What have you done?
2: That shouldn't interest you so much as what I'm going to do.
1: Max, no! No, stop! Max, what are you doing, Max?
3: The Whistler will return in just a moment with the strange ending of tonight's story. Meantime, a word about the gasoline you've been using this week. Has it had quicker starting, faster pickup, higher anti-knock than any gasoline you've ever tried? It has, if it's been new Signal Ethyl. For Signal Ethyl is that new post-war gasoline drivers are buzzing about. As superior to pre-war gasoline as the jet plane is to propeller power. Yes, no matter what year that car is you're driving, it'll seem years younger when it takes its first power-packed draft of new Signal Ethyl. Oh, but wait a minute. You needn't take my word for this superior performance. There's a better way. Just stop at the friendly station in your neighborhood displaying Signal's familiar yellow and black circle sign. And let a tank full of new Signal Ethyl talk for itself. See if you don't agree with me that there's an entirely new thrill in driving when the gasoline in your tank is new Signal Ethyl. And now, back to the Whistler.
0: Conrad, it didn't turn out the way you planned, did it? And as you gasped out your last breath, you still didn't know why. You didn't reckon on several important things, Fred. One, that love is impatient. That Max Fenton, anxious to meet his future wife and give her the engagement ring, had arrived early at the point. But why had he killed her then? You might have had the answer to that if you could have seen the letter he held in his hand as he walked away from the point to give himself up to the police. A letter he didn't give Millie a chance to explain. It was a letter on your stationery in your handwriting. Your letter, Fred.
4: My darling, I must see you before you take this rash step. You know I love you. I don't intend to let anyone come between us. Please meet me at Cypress Point tonight. Just for a few minutes. I know we can straighten everything out. Your loving friend.
0: Yes, Fred. The letter you wrote Millie's mother long ago. The letter you were going to buy back with murder. The irony of it was you wouldn't have had to. You see, Millie was in love, too. She decided you'd suffered enough. Her revenge was complete. She intended to give the letters back to you tonight. And keep the 10,000 she already had as a wedding present from you to her and Max Fenton. Too bad, Fred. It might have worked out so well.

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No. No, stay where you are. Do not break the stillness of this moment. For this is a time of mystery. A time when imagination is free and moves forward swiftly, silently. This is... The Haunting Hour.

0: people in the house. All houses have their secrets. And the house on East 67th Street in New York was no exception. Its rooms had seen the births and deaths of seven generations of Thatchers. And now they looked down with despair upon the three people living within its walls. Evans Thatcher III, his son Kendall, Kendall's lovely wife Margaret. For evil and hatred stalked the rooms and took you by the throat when you entered the house. It was polite and hidden, but sinister. And present so strongly that you felt you could reach out and touch it.
1: Margaret, come in, my dear. I've been waiting for you.
2: Oh, I didn't know you were home.
1: Aren't you forgetting something, my dear?
2: I didn't know you were home, Father.
1: That's much better, Margaret. I only ask that you behave as any daughter should to a father-in-law.
2: Where's Kendall, Father?
1: My dear, Kendall is only my son, but he's your husband. I'm surprised you should ask me his whereabouts. Most wives of my acquaintance are...
2: All right, Kendall isn't home. Let's stop acting.
1: My dear child, I've never acted with you. It is you who pretends to like me. I take little pains to conceal my dislike of you.
2: I hate you. I hate you more than I believed I could ever hate another human being. And if it weren't for Kendall...
1: Why don't you divorce Kendall, my dear? I'd gladly pay for it. Kendall isn't the proper husband for you. You should have married a strong young detective. There was a suitable match for you. By the way, what was his name?
2: Walters. Larry Walters.
1: Oh, yeah.
2: I remember the name perfectly. Father. And I didn't marry him because I was in love with Kendall.
1: Oh, come now, my dear. We both know the truth. You could hardly marry a representative of law and order if you told him the truth about yourself. But after tonight, why, I imagine that difficulty should be solved.
2: Oh, you're completely vile. But there's one thing you've never understood. A mind like yours can't understand it. I love Kendall more than I hate you. And I'm not going to leave him alone with you so that you can ruin him completely.
1: Too bad that you can't afford to move out of my house into an apartment of your own, isn't it? I'm sure that if Kendall could get a job and support you, you'd be deliriously happy.
2: Yes, I would. But you've taken good care to see that Kendall is too weak to go out in the world, haven't you?
1: Now, my dear Margaret...
2: Don't think I don't know what you're doing. You've hated Kendall since the day he was born and deliberately set out to ruin him by giving him everything he wanted. You've made Kendall so completely dependent upon you that he's afraid to leave. You've pampered him so that he's fit for nothing.
1: You're insane.
2: No, I'm not. I'm perfectly sane. I'm willing to stay here and fight you till I've made a man out of Kendall. And we both walk out of this house together with our heads up.
1: And I'll see you both dead and rotting first. Oh, good evening, Kendall. Did you take my message to the club?
3: Yes, Father. Mr. Ainslie said there was no reply.
1: Oh?
3: Hello, Margaret.
2: Hello, darling. Well, aren't you even going to kiss me? I haven't seen you since this morning.
3: You bet I am.
1: Nonsense, Kendall. Stop acting as if you were a newlywed instead of behaving like a man who's been married a whole year.
2: Well, my mother and father were married 22 years, and he kissed her every night when he came home.
3: There. You see, Father, kissing your wife...
1: Kendall, come along upstairs. I want to talk to you. My dear Margaret, you'd better change. We're dining with some friends of mine.
2: But Kendall and I had planned to eat home tonight, Father.
1: Did you? I didn't. I don't very well see how you can. I left instructions that there was to be no marketing today and gave the servants the night off. Are you coming, Kendall?
3: Yes, Father. I'll see you later, Margaret.
2: I hate you, Evans Thatcher. I hate you. I wish you were dead.

0: Larry, is that you?
1: Margaret, what is it? What's the matter?
0: Larry, I've got to see you.
2: Foolish child.
0: I must have a wrong number.
1: No, you haven't, Margaret. You're in trouble. I'll be right over.
0: No, you mustn't. You mustn't. Goodbye.
3: Well, are we all ready? Margaret, you look beautiful in that dress.
2: I'm afraid that the dress will have to go back, Kendall.
3: But, Father, why? You said yourself...
2: I changed my mind. I will not pay for it.
0: I don't want you to pay for it. I didn't ask you to buy it. Oh, Kendall, can't you see what he's doing to us? I don't want him to pay for anything of mine ever. Kendall, please, let's get out of this house now.
2: Margaret is hysterical, Kendall. She doesn't know what she's saying. She's just done something very stupid and childish, for which I'm afraid I must punish you, Kendall.
0: No, I'm not going to stand by and see this again. You're not
2: going
0: to...
2: Come here, Kendall.
0: I'm sorry, Father, really, I'm sorry. I mean it, I'll never do
2: it
0: again.
2: It's a little late for that, my dear. Come here, Kendall.
0: You can have the telephone taken out, I promise. Please don't hit Kendall. Oh, please.

0: Mr. Thatcher?
1: Oh, come in, Mr. Walters. It was thoughtful of you to telephone, let me know you were coming. It enabled me to open the door myself. I don't like to let the servants know that I have detectives calling on me.
0: Oh, you don't like detectives, Mr. Thatcher?
1: Not in my house. As a matter of fact, though, I've been expecting a call from you for a few days now, ever since Margaret was so foolish as to telephone you the other night.
0: As a matter of fact, Mr. Thatcher, that's just the reason for my visit. Margaret didn't sound at all well to me.
1: Very observant of you, Mr. Walters. Margaret isn't well. She's a neurotic.
0: That's funny. When I knew her, she was a perfectly healthy young lady.
1: Perhaps. But now she's definitely neurotic.
0: Then, of course, you've put her under the care of a physician.
1: I dislike your attitude very much. Are you implying that my son and I aren't treating Margaret properly? Because if you are, you can get out now. Actually, you have no right in this house. I received you because I wanted to show you that there was no reason for Margaret's call to you the other night. Now I shall let you see Margaret. You can hear from her own lips what I've been telling you.
0: Yeah, I'd like to see her.
1: If you'll excuse me, I'll go up and bring her down myself.
0: Thanks.
1: I won't offer you a drink. However, the radio is over there. If you wish to turn it on, it may help you pass the time.

0: interrupt this program of dance music to bring you a special bulletin. Dandy Jim Carrey broke out of the death house a little over 4 hours ago.
1: Holy mackerel.
0: With only 2 days before his execution, Dandy Jim became the first prisoner ever to escape from the death house. The police have thrown a dragnet all over the country and promise a speedy arrest. Keep tuned to this station for further details.
2: Here he is, Margaret. Please tell him how you feel.
3: Hello, Margaret.
4: Hello, Larry. I don't know what was the matter with me. I was just upset and nervous. That's why I called you, Larry.
3: Yeah, that's what Mr. Thatcher told me.
2: Now, look here, Walters. I've stood for a lot from you because you were a friend of Margaret's. But I'm telling you, I'm not going to stand for any more insinuations. It won't do either Margaret or Kendall any good at all. Remember that, Margaret.
3: I'm not insinuating anything, Mr. Thatcher, but I'm not a fool. I know darn well that Margaret called me for some reason, and I don't believe a word of what you're saying.
2: All right. You've succeeded in making me do something that's very painful, both to me and Margaret.
4: Please go, Larry. Please. I don't need your help. I don't want it.
2: Don't worry, Margaret. I promise you that this won't affect Kendall at all. Now, Mr. Walters, here are the facts. Margaret's made a very good marriage.
3: Yeah, I know.
2: Exactly. Exactly. A girl in Margaret's position has no right to expect to marry my son. You see, Mr. Walters, my son was brought up with everything in the world he wanted. His for the asking. Margaret, on the other hand, had a much different life. Much different.
3: You mean that she wasn't spoiled?
2: That and other things. If I did spoil Kendall, Mr. Walters, it's only natural. When a child's mother dies at the birth of a child, and a man has to be both father and mother, his son is apt to be indulged.
4: Or hated.
2: Have you ever heard of Dandy Jim Carrey, Mr. Walters?
3: Oh, of course.
2: He's in the death house now, awaiting execution. You didn't know that he was Margaret's brother, did you?
4: Oh.
2: You see what your insinuations have made me do, Mr. Walters.
3: Uh-huh. I see. But it may interest you to know that Dandy Jim escaped from the death house 4 hours ago.
2: What?
4: Thank heaven.
3: I think that's your phone.
4: I'll answer it.
2: I wouldn't dream of it, my dear. I'll go.
3: Margaret. Margaret, why didn't you tell me? I can see you're in a jam. Let me help.
4: I can't, Larry. Just leave me alone. It's best that way.
2: Hello?
4: Believe me.
2: Hello. Hello, answer there.
3: But, Margaret, I only want to help. Believe me.
2: Evidently a wrong number.
3: Yeah. You seem to have a lot of them around this house.
2: And now, Mr. Walters, I think there's nothing more for us to say to each other, so...
3: Good night. If you want me, Margaret.
2: She'll know where to reach you. Good night, Mr. Walters. Now, my dear, we'll wait for the telephone to ring again. Only this time, when Mr. Walters isn't here, you will answer.
4: No. No, I won't.
2: I think you will. Won't you, my dear? I think you will. Won't you, my dear?
4: Where's Kendall? I want Kendall.
2: Kendall won't help you. He never will.
4: Stop it! Stop!
2: Certainly. All you have to do is to pick up the telephone and say what I tell you. Well, you wouldn't want to disappoint your brother, would you? He desperately wants to get in touch with you.
4: All right.

0: And so the drama that was touching the lives of the people in the house on East 67th Street came swiftly to its violent conclusion. Evans Thatcher III was determined to dominate and rule his son, Kendall, at all costs. Hating his son from the day he was born, bringing him up a weakling by pampering him, he resented Kendall's marriage to Margaret Carey, a beautiful and strong-willed girl who is determined to break Evans Thatcher's hold over his son. Only Margaret had a brother, Dandy Jim Carey, who had escaped from the death house and is even now trying to get in touch with her, while she sits on a bench in Central Park waiting anxiously for Kendall.
1: Oh, Margaret, I'm sorry I'm late. I tried to get away, but Father...
2: I know, darling. Sit down here right next to me on the bench. Oh, the park's beautiful at night, isn't it, Kendall?
1: Mm. Gee, I look forward so much to sitting here quietly with you. It's the only time in the whole day that I'm happy.
2: Do you think that's right, Kendall, darling?
1: Huh? What do you mean?
2: Well, that two people so much in love and married should live... be only happy when they can sneak away from the house they live in to sit in the park and hold hands.
1: Oh, Margaret. I know. I'm no good. Why don't you leave me?
2: Oh, stop saying that, Kendall. Don't you realize that's just what your father wants?
1: I know, but there is just nothing I can do about it.
2: But there is. You're going to have to make a decision, my darling. You're going to have to come away with me.
1: I want to. So much. But I'm scared. We'll starve, Margaret.
2: Well, we won't. I tell you, we won't.
1: It's hopeless. Do you think that I could stand watching you work and support me?
2: You wouldn't have to. You could go to work.
1: I want to. But you know what happened when we tried it once before. Father saw to it that no one would hire me. And if I did get a job, he had me fired.
2: Well, we made a mistake. We'll have to leave New York.
1: Where will we go?
2: What difference does it make? We'll be together and... and we'll be happy.
1: But you won't have anything. I don't care so much for myself, but I couldn't stand it for you.
2: That's not true, Kendall.
1: Do you mean I'm lying? You mean that I really don't want to go with you?
2: I mean that you're afraid to face the facts. You have no reason to be afraid for me. I wasn't wealthy before I married you, and I wasn't unhappy. I am now. I won't be because I love you very much if we go away together. I don't care how little we have, as long as we're people, living together, supporting ourselves and away from your father.
1: Margaret, I will. We'll go away. We'll never see my father again.
2: Oh, Kendall. Kendall, darling. Oh, when will we go, Kendall? Tomorrow?
1: No, we'll have to make plans.
2: Why? Your mind is made up, isn't it?
1: Of course it is, but we... can't just pack up and go like that.
2: Why not?
1: Well, there are things to do. We have to find a place to go, get the tickets.
2: We'll go down to the station and get on a train. What difference does it make where we go?
1: But we can't rush. Maybe...
2: Oh. All right, Kendall. I have an appointment now.
1: With whom?
2: Your father and my brother. I don't suppose you want to come with me.
1: I think it's better if I stay out of this.
2: Yes, Kendall. I guess I have to face it. I think it's better if I stay out of your life, too. Permanently.
1: Margaret.
2: Yes, Kendall. I love you very much, but you'll never break away from your father. As he told me, he's done too good a job.
1: Well, you talk as if Father were deliberately
2: trying to... You don't see it. You'll never see it. Goodbye, Kendall.
1: No, Margaret, wait. Wait!

0: Come in, Margaret, my dear. It's cozy in here.
1: Why did you make me tell Jim to meet us here?
0: It's an ideal place, my dear. Who would ever think of looking for an escaped murderer in the Castle Chess Club?
1: Are you going to help him get away?
0: Question is premature, my dear. This reunion between beautiful sister and doomed brother appeals to my sense of the dramatic. That is why I brought you to the Castle Club tonight. I hope you realize the honor I've conferred upon you. The first woman ever to set foot in the Castle Chess Club.
1: That was your idea, wasn't it? You're the president of the club, and you made them put that rule into effect.
0: Why, yes, my dear. Now that you mention it, it was. You see, I don't believe that a chess club is any place for a woman.
1: That isn't the real reason. You hate women. You've hated us all ever since your wife died. And that's why you hate the son you think caused her death.
2: Shut. Silence.
1: Shouting doesn't change anything. I'm right. That's the explanation for you and everything you've done.
2: You're impudent. And you should pay for it.
1: I don't care. I'll do anything you want if you'll only help Jim get away.
0: Do you realize, Margaret, that you're asking me to break the law? Aiding an escaped criminal?
1: Stop it. I know all about you. How do you think I met Kendall? It was through Jim, of course. I knew that you were the leader in all the crooked business that Jim was doing. I begged him to stop, but he wouldn't.
0: Thank you for being so frank. I often wondered how much you knew about me.
1: And I know that it was your fault Jim killed Mr. Merritt.
0: Rather a bold knock for a man who's hiding. Open the door. Your brother will be glad to see you.
1: Kendall!
0: What do you mean by coming in here?
3: I thought that you should know that... Well, I followed you.
0: You followed me? For what reason? I specifically told you...
3: I noticed Larry Walters following you, too, and I thought maybe there was some trouble.
0: Well, it was very thoughtful of you, Kendall. Very thoughtful indeed. But as you see, there's nothing wrong. Margaret and I were just having a little chat. You can go now. Did you hear me, Kendall? I said you can go.
3: I heard you, Father.
1: Kendall, I want you to stay.
0: You'll regret this, my dear Margaret. Go home, Kendall.
1: If you won't do as I ask, then I want Kendall to stay.
0: I hope you heard what Margaret just said, Kendall. A deliberate attempt to blackmail your father and to do something unlawful.
3: Well, I don't... I'm not...
1: It's time you knew the truth, Kendall. We've been married a whole year, and if you're ever going to become a worthwhile person, now is the time.
0: Margaret.
1: You can't stop me now. I'm going to tell him.
0: Kendall, you can prepare yourself for some vicious lies.
1: Kendall, you're going to have to be strong enough to face the truth. Your father is a blackmailer.
3: I don't believe it. No, Margaret,
1: it's true. After your mother died, when you were born, Evans Thatcher became a bitter, rotten old man. He used his position and his reputation to find out things about people, and then he blackmailed them.
0: Ridiculous.
3: But Margaret, Father didn't need money.
1: He liked to hurt people, to see them squirm. He wanted to hurt the world because he'd been hurt.
0: Kendall, she hates me so much, she's trying to poison your mind against me. She hasn't one iota of proof.
1: You covered your tracks well, didn't you? You had my brother Jim do all the dirty work for you. Didn't you ever wonder, Kendall, what business affairs your father and Jim could possibly have had together?
3: Well, it did seem kind of peculiar.
0: Kendall, go home. Let me handle this. I'll explain everything to you in the morning. My word of honor.
3: But, Father...
0: You have my word. Go home.
4: Hello, everybody. Well, this is a nice little family gathering.
1: Jim!
0: Stay where you are, Jim. Stay right where you are, or this gun might go off. Go on, Kendall. Get out.
3: No. No, I'm staying. I want to hear all of this.
4: Yeah. Tell your son how you double-crossed me with Merritt.
0: Shut up!
4: Why? What have I got to lose? If you don't kill me, the cops will. But why don't you tell your son how you made me pack a gun when I went to Merritt's and how you knew he'd have one, too?
3: So it's true. Margaret wasn't lying. You are an evil old man.
0: One more step, Jimmy, you'll be dead.
1: Jim, wait. Mrs. Thatcher will help you to get away.
4: Too late now, sis. But he could have helped me, he folded. And I kept my mouth shut in court for him.
0: Now we'll have the truth. You didn't accuse me because no one would have believed you. I was too careful.
4: What's the difference? First I'm going to kill you, and then I'm going to die happy. Now get out of my way, Kendall.
0: Stand back, Kendall. He's not going to hurt me. I'm going to kill him. I won't be blamed for it. He's an escaped convict.
1: I'll tell. I swear I'll tell. I'll tell the police just how it happened.
0: You're not going to be alive to tell anyone anything. Kendall, stand back.
3: You're not going to shoot, Father, or you'll have to shoot me first.
0: Get out of my way. Are you crazy?
3: No, Father. Just seeing you as you really are. I'm growing up, Father.
0: You idiot! These fools can ruin me. I'm going to say that Jim killed Margaret,
2: Then we took the gun away from you, but I had to shoot him in self-defense.
5: All right, hold it. Everybody reach.
2: Oh, thank heavens you come, Walters. You can arrest this convict.
5: And you, Mr. Thatcher. Now I know why you dislike detectives. Drop that gun. Come along, Jim.
4: Give me that gun, Thatcher. No. Give it to me,
5: all right? Break it up. Break it up, you two.
2: All right. Here. Take this.
3: Better this way.
5: You all right, Jim?
3: I'm okay. I'll be dead a little quicker than you thought. And, well, thanks for getting Thatcher for me.
5: I didn't get him for anybody. He took a shot at Margaret.
3: Thanks, anyway. Now Margaret will be all right. Won't you, sis?
1: You mean we'll be all right, Jim? Kendall and me.
6: Yes, that's right, Jim. Don't you worry about Margaret. We'll be really together now.

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For mystery is a strange companion, a living memory in the haunting hour.

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0: Let it be known by all present that a sum of 100 pounds is placed upon the head of the outlaw, Robert of Huntingdon. And that an additional 50 pounds is to be the reward for whomsoever shall maim, kill, or capture the following. The felons Little John, Will Scarlet, Will Stutley, Nick Much, the friar known as Tuck, Gamble Gold, Eleanor Dale, Arthur O'Bland, David Doncaster, Gilbert of the White Hand.
1: That proclamation was by order of His Worship, the Sheriff of Nottingham, in whose house a meeting was taking place.
2: Robin Hood! Robin Hood! I'm sick of the sound of that name. Something's got to be done. It's gone too far. They shoot the king's deer in the king's forest. Why, they call it their forest. Nobody's safe anymore. Beggar, tinker, bishop, nobody. It's got to stop. Now, I want Sir Martin of Matlock to say a few words. He's offered his services in the name of the king and myself, Sir Martin.
3: My lords, gentlemen, it seems quite obvious that your attempts to put a stop to this Robin Hood have been anything but successful. I've heard it said that more than once the sheriff himself has been tied backwards on an ass and sent trotting home.
2: Quiet, quiet. We know all about that, Sir Martin. Do you mind getting to the point?
3: All right. The point is that in Sherwood Forest, there's a band of about 140 who fancy themselves the savior of the poor and the scourge of the rich. Well, that's an old story, and one I'm sure we've come to know pretty well. Any excuse for outlawry? Well, I propose to stop them. To gather a force of men. 100 mounted, 100 archers, and 100 foot soldiers. Go into that forest and exterminate Robin Hood with the others once and for all.
2: Wait. We can't afford to give you such an army without some kind of plan. And besides, most of our best men lie buried there as it is. What you're proposing has been tried. It's nothing new. You don't know these outlaws as we do.
3: I have a plan, Your Worship.
2: Oh?
3: I'll go into the forest alone.
2: Alone?
3: These outlaws don't know me, and I think because of that, I'll be able to succeed.
2: How?
3: Let's say I pretend to be a wronged yeoman. They take me in to become one of the band. I find out their weakness, their sentry posts, everything I can to help us when the time comes for attack.
2: It's very dangerous, you know. We won't be able to help you if they don't believe your story.
3: Yeah? My life, Your Worship. I can do what I want with it. If I fail, you've lost nothing. If I succeed...
2: All right.
3: And the rest of you? Good. Good. Give me a week. I'll get word to you when the time comes. My signal for the attack will be a blast on this horn. And now, my lords and gentlemen, I'll disguise myself as a poor but honest yeoman, foully wronged by His Worship, the Sheriff of Nottingham.
1: The sheriff had made an ally in Sir Martin of Matlock, and with him the hope that his worst enemy, Robin Hood, would at last be brought to justice. In Sherwood Forest, two men dressed in Lincoln green sat lazily beside a brook. One tall, handsome, his cap set carelessly at an angle on his head, shading the eyes from the sun. The other man, a giant, at least 7 feet, and an ell or more around the waist, chewing and sucking at the marrow of an entire oxen thigh bone.
4: I'm going to have to speak to Nick Much about the quality of the sheriff's beef, Robin. Got a feeling he's letting graze on sour grass.
5: Good enough, little John. Little John. You know, I've been thinking.
4: Oh, sir.
6: When was the last time the sheriff of Nottingham came to Sherwood?
4: I remember. It was when Nick Mutch and I brought him. Remember we tied him backwards?
6: Yes, yes, I remember. It's more than a year ago, wasn't it? Doesn't it seem strange to you?
4: Strange?
6: Yes.
4: Well, no, dull, maybe. Life isn't the same without that nasty little toad to worry.
7: Robin, you've got an idea. We go to Nottingham, huh? We could do it again. 20 men storm his house.
6: No. No, I wasn't thinking of that. But, I have a feeling that something is wrong. He's up to something. I can feel it. The forest has been too quiet, and we haven't been bothered for a long time.
7: I notice you're growing the beginning of a pot.
6: Don't talk to me about pots, you great cumbersome hog. Little John.
7: Yeah.
6: Wait a minute.
7: What?
6: Listen.
7: To what?
6: Someone's coming. Pick up your bow. Give me cover from the trees over there. I'll wait here. See who it is.
7: Yeah, be careful, Robin.
3: Morning, stranger.
6: Well, good morning to you, my friend.
3: I seem to have lost my way. Can you tell me where I am?
6: Certainly. This is Sherwood Forest. Where are you going?
3: Nowhere. Anywhere.
6: Where do you come from?
3: Nottingham.
6: Huh?
3: Yes, today, thanks to the sheriff, I lost my cottage, my cow, my land, everything.
6: Oh? I'm sorry to hear that. Well, I know the forest well enough. If you like, I'll guide you through it.
3: Thanks. But, I'm looking for a man here, a particular man.
6: No?
3: Robin Hood. Possibly you know him. He's called an outlaw by some, but there are others who swear by him.
6: Yes, I know. Do you mind if I ask you why you want to find him?
3: Well, they say he's always in need of good yeomen. Now that I'm a felon in the eyes of the king, I've nothing much to live for unless he takes me into his company.
6: Well, what is this nasty thing that you did?
3: It was one of the king's deer. I shot it and was seen by a forester.
6: Yeah.
3: I escaped with my life, my longbow, and these arrows.
6: Uh-huh. Now, from the look of your eye, I'd say you have the making of an archer. Wait a minute. Little John!
4: Yes?
6: What's your name, my friend?
3: Martin Greenleaf.
6: Ah. This little fellow coming here is called Little John. Martin Greenleaf wants to join the band of Sherwood Forest.
4: I heard the talk.
3: What are you called?
6: Robin Hood.
3: Well, I wasn't sure.
6: Take him to David Doncaster, Little John. Have him measured for a suit of green. And then tell Nick Mutch to prepare some food for him. Welcome to Sherwood, Martin Greenleaf. I think you can see to it that you'll never have regrets for today.
1: So according to his plan, Sir Martin of Matlock was received with all the hospitality and kindness the outlaws could give. Only one looked on the newcomer with a jaundiced eye, Little John. Friar Tuck came upon the giant, sullenly whittling a shaving of wood.
8: And what's the matter with you, little man? Face like that is enough to make a bee's nectar sour. Now why aren't you at table feasting with that newcomer, Martin?
7: Fat friar.
8: Huh?
7: Go away, I didn't ask for your company.
8: Oh, save us all, I don't like yours either. That's no answer to my question.
7: All right, then, I don't like him. This Martin Greenleaf.
8: Oh?
7: I don't know why. Robin's too easy. He's a mark for a sad story. This fellow's told one, that's all.
8: And if the story is true?
7: If. I'd rather have found that out before inviting him to join us.
8: You are a suspicious churl.
7: Yeah, well, go on. Go on back and stuff yourself. I didn't ask you here.
8: Yeah, where are you going, churl?
7: To look for better company.
1: But Little John had another idea. He dressed himself in the disguise of a tailor, and carrying nothing but a stave and a dagger, he made his way to Nottingham, where he hoped to find out what he could about Martin Greenleaf. But luck wasn't with him, because he'd gone less than a mile beyond the forest when he was seen by six of the sheriff's henchmen. And because of his great height, they recognized him.
9: I tell you, it is. It's Little John. I've seen him before when we fought the outlaws in the forest. Take him!
10: Yeah! Yeah! I know you!
1: But the odds were too great, and finally Little John was taken prisoner into Nottingham, where he was locked in prison to await the sheriff's displeasure. It was Will Scarlet who heard the news from a friendly tinker and carried it to the outlaws.
11: Robin! Robin! Quiet, all of you, quiet!
7: Quiet! What's the matter, Will?
11: Little John. Little John.
7: Well, what about Little John?
11: The sheriff's men took him by surprise. They've got him now, in Nottingham.
7: Where? When? He was here a little while ago.
11: That's all I can tell you. On the Nottingham Road, the tinker swears it was Little John.
7: All right, we'll go to Nottingham then.
10: And I'll tell you for one, I'll pick out the sheriff's heart and throw it to the dogs when we come back.
7: To Nottingham!
1: We will return to Escape and tonight's story, Robert of Huntingdon, in just a moment. For stirring chorus singing, lend your ears to The Choraleers every Sunday night on most of these same CBS radio stations. Yes, later tonight, enjoy The Choraleers. And now, back to Escape.

0: When Sir Martin of Matlock heard the news, he smiled. He hadn't expected things to work so well, so quickly. But also the suddenness of the event had taken him by surprise, and he had to find a way to warn the sheriff of Robin Hood's decision. Because every available man would be needed in the attempt to free Little John, Robin gave the spy a sword and arrows, and the men in Lincoln Green began the march through Sherwood to Nottingham. They stopped at the edge of the forest, and Robin called a council meeting.
1: We'll wait until it gets dark.
2: Oh, but every hour, Robin, every minute we wait, Little John has less of a chance.
3: Chance? What chance do you think we'd have if we attacked in daylight?
1: That's it, Will. That's why we've got to wait.
4: Well, I say curse the daylight and curse the sacrifice. While we're talking, Little John may be dying.
1: There's no other choice, Nick. Darkness is only about 2 hours away. With it, we'll have an element of surprise. Without that, we're finished. And so is Little John.
5: Can I say something, Robin?
1: What? Oh, Martin. Martin Greenleaf, of course.
5: Wouldn't I be the least likely to be recognized among you? I mean, supposing I went to the prison alone, say as a pasty maker, selling my wares to the guards.
1: You've got a lot of courage, Martin, but...
5: But what?
1: You know, it may be the thing. If you were to make yourself known to the guards, they might not suspect. When they're relieved of duty and replaced by others for the night, that might be our chance. While they're changing, if you could give us the signal to attack.
5: 3 blasts on my horn.
1: Yes, 3. If you are suspected, though, you know what it will mean.
5: I'll take that chance. You took one with me, didn't you, Robin?
1: All right, Martin. Do we all agree on it?
6: Yes. All agree.
1: You better leave your sword and bow with us. We'll have them for you ready when the time comes. And good luck, Martin.
0: And in the prison, Little John, one of him was the sheriff of Nottingham and his guards. The sheriff was feeling very pleased with himself at that moment.
7: You naughty, naughty man. You're going to pay for all these years, you know. I've waited a long time for this. Perhaps you thought I'd forgotten your treatment of me the last time I was forced to go with you into the forest.
1: Tied you on.
7: Silence! You'll pay. You're going to pay. Slowly. Slowly.
8: Having to listen to you is payment enough, you nasty little maggot.
1: Silence!
7: You wait. You won't be laughing long. First, there's a little matter of your master, Robin Hood. I've got a surprise for him. Don't you worry. Couldn't be better. We won't have to bring him out of hiding. He'll come to us. I know if he'll try to do something heroic. Sir Martin. Sir Martin, poor, honest yeoman, come to join your band today?
8: Then I was right.
7: Oh, yes. You were right. Well, come. When they do, we'll be ready. 300 men, you ugly pig. Waiting for them now, inside the gates of the town. What have you got to say about that? My little John.
0: And at the edge of the forest, Robin and his men were also waiting. Each man silent with his own thoughts. And then the sun was gone from the sky. Robin stood a little apart, sharpening the blade of his dagger.
8: Hey, Robin.
1: Yes?
8: Oh, Friar Tuck. Now, Robin, I've been thinking. Yes? There was something Little John spoke to me about before he left us.
1: Well, what was it?
8: This Martin Greenleaf.
1: Oh? Well, go on.
8: Well, now, John didn't seem to know why, but he said he didn't like the man, didn't trust him.
1: Now, that's strange for Little John.
8: Uh-huh. At first, I wondered about it. Then I forgot, and now I'm beginning to wonder again. Now, Martin's willingness to do what he's done. You know, it is possible that... He is one of the sheriffs.
1: No, I can't believe that.
2: Yeah. You've always been a good man, Robin. That's one of the reasons I joined you. I don't say I blame you if you thought his story was true. But at the same time, if it wasn't...
1: If he was lying...
2: Yeah.
1: Then little John's capture is on my head. Yes. Why would he be so anxious to risk his life? He doesn't know little John. Why should he care that much?
2: Ah. I should have spoken of this before.
1: Yeah, and before I might not have listened, which is even more foolishness. Call the men together, Friar. We've got to decide about this.
0: And they decided. There was no proof of Martin Greenleaf's wrongdoing, but the thought was planted and grew until the fears were shared by all of them. And then Robin made his plan. Meanwhile, at the sheriff's house, for there the lawmaker had gone to eat the evening meal, a servant entered, and close behind was Sir Martin of Matlock.
7: Sir Martin, you've got word.
5: Better than that. I've got their plan of attack.
4: You mean
7: they're coming now?
5: At nightfall.
7: Better and better. We're ready. I never dreamed of such quick results.
5: When the guards are changed in the prison court tonight, that's the signal for attack.
7: Uh-huh.
5: I'm to blow three times on my horn.
7: Good. The archers will be posted on the prison walls.
5: Yes, and pikesmen inside the gates. And once the outlaws are in...
7: Those that haven't been killed by the arrows...
5: The horsemen can finish.
7: We've got him. We've got him.
0: But that wasn't the first time the sheriff had said these very same words, only to see his triumph melt away through his fingers. A little while later, as the last gleam...

0: Arms, good men. Arms. Oh, may heaven bless you, kind gentlemen. Arms.
1: And slowly the beggar made his way closer and closer to the prison door. Then he was inside and sidling up to the guard who was watching the preparations in the court.
0: Arms. Arms.
2: Go on, get out of here. I haven't got anything for you. Get out.
0: Kind sir, all I ask is that you...
3: Don't make a sound or I'll cut your head off, and I mean it. Back. Get away from the door. All right, quickly. Take me to the dungeon where you're holding Little John. And remember one sound and you're going to be a very dead man. Faster.
4: Yes.
3: The key. Little John. Yes.
5: Oh, man, this time I was certain I'd be dancing at the end of a rope.
3: Not yet, little man. Guard the key to the chains. Hurry.
4: Yes.
3: We've got to get out before the prison gates are closed. There's only a minute. Pretty small odds. We've got to run like hares.
5: Oh, give me a second to exercise. Oh, this is the dog who hit me while I was chained. Here, one second, Robin.
4: No.
5: Tilt your head, hey. Master foul fellow. Hey. Drop more. Ah, there. Now, Robin, I'm ready.
1: Robin and Little John made their way back to the great prison door and outside into the court where the light of day was almost gone. Two soldiers were approaching the gate to close it. And in the center of the square stood Sir Martin of Matlock, bugle in his hand. A stride away, looking pleased, the Sheriff of Nottingham.
3: Walk as quickly as you can and as close to the walls as possible. Come on.
5: Oh, I'd give my luck for my sword or even my stave now. Oh, you shouldn't have come, Robin.
3: When I say the word, run.
5: Hey, look. Starting to change the guard at the gates. All I hope is when Martin Greenleaf gives the signal, they'll blow the brains right out of his head.
3: Now, run!
6: A prisoner! Archers! Shoot!
5: We'll try for the other side of town, then across the lee, and then we'll... You're hurt.
2: Oh, I'm all right. Hip prick in the shoulder. Where are the others?
5: You'll see.
1: And because of the confusion, Robin and Little John escaped from Nottingham. And as he'd planned, Robin led the way across the lee to a long hedgerow some 200 rods from the town walls. And there they stopped because behind the brush was Robin's entire force. And each man had an arrow ready in his bow.
5: Give me a sword, one of you, and a bow.
7: Here, Little John. I had not much hope of giving them to you, but I brought them along in prayerful faith.
5: Fat old devil, thanks.
3: Quiet. Quiet now, men. They'll be coming out of the town in a moment. Be ready at the signal.
1: And moments later, they saw the mounted soldiers ride out. And behind them had run the pikesmen and archers, fanning out in a solid line. The lights of Nottingham were behind them. And where the men of the forest were hidden in darkness, such was not the case with the sheriff's men. The sound of hooves fell upon the stillness, and behind the hedgerow, every string pulled taut, every long bow bent.

0: The slaughter was terrible. Almost every horseman had been unseated at the first volley, and the deadly cloud of arrows continued to fall steadily amongst the sheriff's army. And when finally in complete defeat the archers and pikesmen were falling back, the men in green with drawn swords charged and completed the rout. It was Robin who came upon Sir Martin of Matlock.
1: This, Sir Martin, is for your treachery. This is for Little John. And this is for me.
0: And with a tremendous stroke, Robin cut him down. The battle lasted only a few moments longer, and then on a signal from Robin, the men of Sherwood melted back into the darkness in the forest, leaving the field strewn with the sheriff's dead and hurt soldiers. Little John's wounded shoulder was attended to by Friar Tuck, as were the wounds of the others. And then a great merrymaking began, which lasted far into the night. As for the sheriff of Nottingham, at the first sound of battle, he ran into his house, and locking the door behind him, stood quivering in fear until the news of defeat was brought to him. And then his great courage returned, and he swore a mighty oath that someday he'd go again into Sherwood and by his own hand bring Robert of Huntingdon to justice.

0: Under the direction of Norman MacDonald, Escape has brought you Robert of Huntingdon, adapted by Anthony Ellis, starring William Conrad as Robin Hood. Featured in the cast were Lawrence Dobkin, Edgar Berrier, and Herb Ellis, with Jack Crucian, Vic Perrin, John Stevenson, Harry Bartell, and Peter Leeds. Editorial supervision is by John Meston, and the special music for Escape is composed and conducted by Leith Stephen.
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15: Johnny Dollar! Johnny Dollar!
16: Yeah, I'm Johnny Dollar.
17: There's a phone call for you in the office, Mr. Dollar.
16: But my plane's about to take off.
17: He said it's very urgent, sir.
16: Well, it better be. Or I don't get back to Hartford. Hey, look, my name's Dollar. I understand you have a... Oh, thanks. Johnny Dollar.
18: Todd Swam, Johnny, at the Chamber of Commerce.
16: Oh, Todd, look, I'm sorry I didn't have a chance to say goodbye to you, and I appreciate all your
18: Johnny.
16: Help. Like your city, too. Nice people, good fishing. But I barely had time to make my plane reservation, pack my
18: Johnny,
16: stuff.
18: Johnny, you've got to cancel your reservation.
16: Cancel? My plane's all ready to leave.
18: Earl Poorman is on his way to the airport now to pick you up and bring you back here.
16: Look, we proved that the accident in that rocket fuel laboratory was an accident.
18: I know.
16: Dr. Allworth's technician, that Leon Salkov, is not a Russian spy. So the company will pay for the damage, and that's that.
18: Will the company also pay a claim on Leon Salkov?
16: Don't see why not. Now, look, I got to catch my... What? Salkov is dead?
18: Johnny, it looks like murder.
14: Bob Bailey in the exciting adventures of the man with the action-packed expense account. America's fabulous freelance insurance investigator.
16: Yours truly, Johnny Dollar.
14: And now, Act One of Yours Truly, Johnny Dollar.

0: 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By the time I hung up the phone on Todd Swam, Earl Poorman had pulled a shiny new cad into the airport parking lot, and we took off.
1: I'm glad Todd caught you before you climbed aboard that plane, Johnny.
0: Earl, he said that Leon Salkoff had been murdered.
1: That's what it looks like.
0: Well, what happened?
1: Actually, he's just disappeared. But under circumstances that make it look like he's been murdered.
0: Any idea who?
1: Johnny, you know as well as I do that he was pretty deep in subversive activities during the last war.
0: Yeah, but he's been given a clean slate, at least so far as our country is concerned.
1: Right.
0: But then, wait a minute. If some of his old pals, and we know there are plenty of them in this country, working for the other side.
1: Right. If they know he's working for us, the first thing they'd do for the sake of their great and glorious cause would be to eliminate one Leon Salkoff.
0: Yeah, or at the very least persuade him, and I mean torture him, into telling the formula of the stuff he's helped Dr. Allworth develop.
1: Exactly.
0: Where and how did it happen?
1: Well, you'll have to get the details from Todd Swam. Us common people aren't even allowed to know where Allworth's lab is hidden away, you know. That's why I'm taking you to see Todd.
0: Then drive on. Todd was waiting for us at the Chamber of Commerce building. He thanked Earl for dragging me in from the airport. Earl left, then Todd and I walked out to his car.
2: Here, Johnny, use my car. You know where to go.
0: Out to the lab?
2: Yes.
0: You still haven't told me what happened to Leon Salkoff.
2: Because I don't know exactly. Dr. Allworth called me from the nearest phone down there, told me Salkoff is gone and that he's sure he was murdered.
0: Have you dragged the police in on this?
2: No, but I telephoned the FBI in Washington. They've promised to send a man.
0: Well, do they know I'm here? They might not want any interference.
2: Well, I told them about your investigation down there at the lab, and they said to give you a free hand.
0: All right, good. Well, I better get going.
2: Johnny, let me know what you find out.
0: Once again, I headed south on Route 41, down through Fort Myers, where I swung left on 82 and on into the heart of the Everglades. I found the old wagon trail leading into the swampy jungle, and finally came to the shack of the Indian, Ben Osceola. There, I hopped aboard one of his airboats, one of those strange little contraptions driven by an airplane-type propeller. 50 minutes later, I pulled up at the brush-covered island in the middle of that vast, wet, soggy swamp. Dr. Allworth was standing in front of the well-hidden laboratory.
3: Mr. Dollar! Mr. Dollar, I'm so glad you haven't left yet.
0: Oh, what's happened out here, Doctor?
3: Oh, it's been terrible. A terrible thing, like a nightmare. Here, come inside. I'll show you and tell you everything I know. Oh. Our living quarters are down this corridor.
0: Yeah, I remember.
3: After you and Mr. Swam left us yesterday, Leon and I went to work immediately to replace the rocket fuel additive we had lost in the accident you investigated.
0: Yes?
3: Oh, if only I'd paid attention when he told me about the man he'd seen in Fort Myers the day before. But we were so busy.
0: Wait a minute, what man?
3: Someone he'd known in Europe during the war. A man he suspected of now working for... Well, for those who'd like to sabotage our...
0: Go on, Doctor.
3: Look, Mr. Dollar, this is my room. And this, right next to it, is Leon's room.
0: Great Scott.
3: Yes, there must have been a terrible struggle.
0: And, Doctor, this looks like blood on the floor. Now, what happened?
3: Well, it was early this morning before dawn. I heard voices in here. At first, I thought Leon was shouting in his sleep.
0: Yes.
3: But then he began to call for help, and I heard the furniture being knocked about.
0: Well, didn't you come in here?
3: Something had been shoved against my door. This table. I couldn't open it. Then I heard the shot. I heard Leon scream with pain. Then another shot. Oh, terrible, terrible, terrible.
0: Come on, Doc.
3: Then I heard them drag poor Leon's body away outside.
0: But how did you get out of your room?
3: By placing my bed as you see it now, I was able to brace my feet against it, force the table away from my door. Now, come, Mr. Dollar.
0: All right.
3: I pursued them down this hall, but by the time I reached the outside door, they were gone.
0: But unless they had an airboat.
3: They must have, hidden somewhere on the edge of this little island. Oh, there are 1,000 places in the brush and trees where it could have been hidden. Do you see? Look, 1,000 places.
0: I don't see Leon's airboat out here, only yours.
3: They took it. That's why I think there was more than one of them. And now I must leave you.
0: You what?
3: I must go into a telephone. I'll be back as soon as possible.
0: Well, now look, wait a minute. Dr. Allworth.
3: Now that you're here in charge, I must telephone the FBI.
0: No, wait. They've already been notified.
4: Mike, Mike!
0: Well, I'll be darned if I'm going to chase him. What's more, I doubt if I could have caught him in the old airboat that I had. So, all right, it would give me a chance to look around alone. Sometimes that's the best way. I poked around outside for a while, looking for where Leon's attackers might have concealed the boat they'd used. In that swamp and brush, it was like looking for a needle in a haystack. Then I walked back to the laboratory building. The front door was closed. Funny. I thought we'd left it open a minute ago. Oh, well. Huh?
5: Oh, no, you don't! Oh!
6: Act two of yours truly, Johnny Dollar, in a moment. And now, act two of yours truly, Johnny Dollar, and the Salkoff sequel matter.
0: I don't know how long I was out after the attack on me at the hidden laboratory in the Everglades. But when I came to, I was lying in Alwa's bed. Across the room at a desk sat a well-dressed man going through files of papers and folders. I played possum because I wanted time to think. If Leon Salkoff had been murdered by subversives, then this man must be one of them. But how had he got here without Alworth knowing? Or did Alworth know? After all, now that I had time to think about it, his explanation of what had happened to Salkoff had been pretty glib. And the doctor's sudden departure a while ago, to phone the FBI, he'd said. Didn't he know that Todd Swam had called him? In any event, he'd run off to leave me alone like a sitting duck. Who was the man sitting here? And why hadn't he killed me when he had the chance? I rolled over and groaned. My head felt like it was split down the middle. Oh.
2: Well, Mr. Dollar, you finally come around.
5: Yeah. Yeah, I guess so. Oh, brother.
2: We were quite concerned about you.
5: We?
2: I'm terribly sorry about what we did to you, but until we frisked you and discovered your identity...
5: Who are you?
2: Walter Brenman, FBI.
5: Oh.
2: When we found you prowling around, we thought you might be one of the people we hoped to trap here.
5: The killer of Leon Salkoff?
2: Salkoff is not dead, Mr. Dollar.
5: What?
2: Have you forgotten a case here in Florida that you handled last year?
5: Parley Baron.
2: Yes, another scientist who apparently disappeared. Actually, we had arranged the whole thing so that his whereabouts would not be known while he continued with his nuclear research.
0: Yeah, I remember. The report of his death and disappearance was to throw off our pals behind the Iron Curtain.
2: Precisely.
0: So now you've done the same thing? Ouch.
2: Again, I'm sorry, Dollar. But we didn't know who you were. We didn't want to take any chances.
0: You say we, Mr. Brenman.
2: My colleague, Mike Crucian, who's in searching the laboratory.
0: Oh, for what?
2: There are two groups. Agents from behind the Iron Curtain who would like to get to Leon Salkoff, either to gain the secrets he's learned in this laboratory or to get rid of him because of his help to this country's defense and missile programs.
0: So if he's reported dead, each will think the other did it and they'll stop chasing him.
2: Exactly. We had to act fast because Leon has already spotted some of his ex... pals, as you call them, in this general area.
0: Does Dr. Alworth know this whole thing was rigged?
2: No, and you mustn't tell him. He's a great scientist, but, well, he might let the cat out of the bag. Stall him, Dollar. Stall for time. Drag out your pretended investigation. It'll delay Alworth bringing in the police, that sort of thing, until we can take care of Salkoff. That is, install him in his new place.
0: Well, maybe I'm a little muddled because of this wallop on the head, but I should think you'd tell everybody you can, you know, to make sure his so-called death is publicized. Make sure these people who are after him will get the word.
2: Don't worry, they know. I'd stake my life on it. And needless to say, if any of them come out here, we'll be ready for them. Oh, Michael, what did you find?
7: Nothing, not a single song. Oh, I see Mr. Dollar's come too.
0: Yeah, almost.
7: Say, I'm sorry about the way I slugged you, Dollar.
0: Yeah, me too.
7: I'm sure Walter told you why. Did you find anything in here, Walt?
2: No. I'm afraid we'll have to go back. Oh, Dollar.
0: Yeah?
2: I take it Dr. Alworth is in on one of his usual all-day trips for supplies?
0: Yeah, something like that.
2: We've got to leave you for a while. You have your gun. You know what to do if anyone suspicious comes around.
0: Well, now, look. When the doctor comes back, I'll have to tell him you've been here.
2: Fine, and that we'll be back.
7: Well, yes,
2: we'll unless... be back.
7: Oh, sure, yeah. Well, Dollar, we'll see you later, huh? Now, you rest. You need it.
0: You're not kidding.
2: Come along, Michael.
0: I felt so rocky, I didn't quite know what to make of it. I heard them leave by the outer door. And a couple of minutes later, from off at one side, I heard their airboat leave. Wait a minute. It wasn't going out by the channel I'd been given to understand was the only way out of this place. Strange. Painfully, I rose and walked out. My head ached so much I could hardly think straight. There was something wrong here. Oh, sure, they'd left me a gun, but... Yeah. They'd left it with me, all right, but the chambers had been emptied. My airboat was still where I'd parked it in front of the building, too. Yeah, but it wouldn't start. Tamper would, maybe. Then I heard it. Another boat coming into the regular channel. In the distance, I could see there were two people in it. Quickly, I crouched behind a clump of brush until I saw who the two men were. Mac! McLaughlin!
4: Oh, hi, Dollar. Like I always said, you were out here.
7: Mr. McLaughlin was already on his way when I telephoned. Why didn't you tell me the FBI had already been sent for, Mr. Dollar?
0: I tried to, but you
4: Good
0: took off
4: Lord,
0: with such a
4: Johnny,
0: hurry.
4: What happened to you?
0: Oh, a couple of your own boys did this, Mac.
4: What? Men from the Bureau?
0: That's what they said. And I was so addled from this knock on the head.
4: Johnny, that's impossible. What do they look like? What are their names?
0: Walter Brenman, for one.
4: Brenman, 5'11", sparse gray hair, blue eyes, about 150 pounds, mark of spectacles on his nose.
0: Perfect description.
4: And the other?
0: Michael Crucian.
4: Heavy set, maybe 5'6", about 200 pounds.
0: Right.
4: Small scar above the right eye, heavy, almost gravelly voice.
0: Yeah.
4: Brenman and Crucian, huh?
0: So they said.
4: We're in trouble, Johnny.
0: What?
4: Unless I'm completely cockeyed, those are the boys who kidnapped and probably killed Leon Selkoff.
0: Mac.
4: We've been waiting a long time to catch up with them. Their real names are Brenmanoff and Krushinsky, spies and killers from, well, you know where.
6: Act three of yours truly, Johnny Dollar, in a moment. And now, Act three of yours truly, Johnny Dollar, and the Selkoff sequel

0: McLaughlin, my old friend of the FBI, gave Dr. Allworth a gun with instructions to lock himself into his lab and shoot on sight anybody who set foot on the island before we got back. Then we took off in the airboat. Briefly as possible, I told Mac what had happened to me at the laboratory there in the middle of the Everglades.
1: Only a pair like Brenmanoff and Krasinski would have the guts to impersonate FBI agents.
0: After that beating, I was too muddled to even ask for their credentials. What I don't understand, Mac, is why they didn't kill me.
1: They haven't yet learned the formula that missile fuels.
0: So?
1: They've got to leave every possible door open, Johnny. With you convinced that they're from the Bureau...
0: So they think.
1: Yeah. Well, it meant they could go back to the lab. After the doctor returned, maybe even get your help in obtaining the formula from him.
0: What?
1: Sure. The abduction of Leon Salkoff would indicate the doctor himself is in danger.
0: Well, that's true.
1: But if he wanted his work carried on, if anything should happen to him, well, who better to give the formula to than agents of the FBI? On the way out to the lab, he was ready to give it to me.
0: Hey, Mac, he and Kay's little visit there prowling through the lab and always papers, it means they didn't get the formula from Leon Salkoff.
1: Which probably explains their sudden departure. They couldn't find the formula at the lab, so they'll go back and put the pressure on Leon again.
0: Makes sense, Mac. And I sure hope he's still alive. But where?
1: Well, let's hope an all-points bulletin will help us catch up with them when they leave this swamp. Got to come out of it somewhere.
0: They've had a big head start on us.
1: Yeah, but this channel we're taking is the most direct route to the highway. Any highway.
0: They carried off their pose pretty well. They even knew about that Parley Baron matter I handled with you boys.
1: Well, why not? You broadcast the whole thing on your radio show.
0: You gave me clearance.
1: Sure. But just keep mum about this affair, huh? Until after the boys on the East Coast launch a space satellite successfully.
0: Don't worry. A few minutes later, we pulled up at Ben Osceola's shack at the head of the bayou where we'd left our cars.
1: We use mine, Johnny. It's better equipped than yours for whatever we may run into.
0: I saw what he meant, because in back of the seat was a regular arsenal. As we tore out of the jungle and headed south on Highway 29, Max short-waved in all points to every town in the area and to the state police.
1: Keep me posted. Over. We're heading south, Johnny, because you said that's the way they left the island by airboat.
0: Right, Mac. But with the way those rivers and bayous twist around in the swamp, they could come out anywhere.
1: Well, I know this country pretty well. They'd almost have to go south to hit this or any other highway. Now, you keep your eye peeled for any side roads that might lead into where they could land their boat, will you?
0: Hey, look, what about this car that's coming at us? Man, he's really stepping on it.
1: That's okay, Johnny. It's a police car.
0: Police, huh?
1: Sure.
0: Sure. But did you see who was driving it and who was sitting beside him?
1: What?
0: Yeah, Krasinski. And our old pal, Brenman.
1: Hold on to your hat. They must have heard the all points.
0: Well, if they didn't, they're hearing it now in that car. And if that thing is souped up like most police
1: cars... Don't worry, boy. They won't get away from this old boiler.
0: Mac wasn't kidding. How we held the road at over 100 miles an hour, I'll never know. Thanks to the siren on the stolen police car, the road ahead was kept clear. They must have recognized me, though, when we passed. When we finally started to pull up on them, they fired the first shot.
1: I can't weave at this speed, Johnny. Stay down low.
0: I've loaded this gun from the stuff in the back. Watch.
1: Put that lemon squeezer away. Grab the Tommy gun in the back of the seat.
2: Right.
1: You got it?
0: I got it. All right, Mac, keep your hands on the wheel. Those boys can really shoot.
1: I told you, the killers. Let them have it.
2: Right.
1: Aim for the tires, Johnny. Aim for the tires. Hold it. Hold it. You've got them. They're going off the road.
0: Mac, if they hit that row of cypress trees, they're gone. They're...
3: Yeah, they are.
0: Leon Salkoff? Well, I'm afraid he gave more than his skill and efforts to the country he loved that had taken him under its wing. His body was found trussed up and floating face down in the bayou from which Brenmanoff and Krasinski had launched the airboat. Dr. Allworth? Well, now that a U.S. space satellite is carrying out its mission, he's safely and officially working in a government laboratory. Expense account total, including incidentals and the trip back to Hartford? Oh, forget it. If in any way it helped to get the Explorer out in space, in orbit, it's on me. Yours truly, Johnny Dollar.

0: Our star will return in just a moment. Now, here is our star to tell you about next week's story.
1: Next week, a trip to a mining town out near Denver, Colorado. And for me, it's a little too close to the wild, wild west. Join us, won't you? Yours truly, Johnny Dollar.
0: Yours truly, Johnny Dollar, starring Bob Bailey, originates in Hollywood and is produced and directed by Jack Johnstone, who also wrote today's story. Heard in our cast were Herb Ellis, Vic Perrin, Harry Bartell, Jack Crucian, Lou Merrill, and Stacey Harris. Be sure to join us next week, same time and station, for another exciting story of yours truly, Johnny Dollar. This is Dan Cubberly speaking.

Good evening. This is Crime Classics. I am Thomas Highland. I'm going to tell you another true crime story. Listen.

0: The man who just fell down the stairs is Colonel James Fisk, Jr. Although the Colonel is a man given to the consumption of dozens of Blue Point oysters and bottles of heady wine at a sitting, his friends were given to pointing him out as a man inordinately steady on his feet. So why did he tumble down the stairs? And in New York's Grand Central Hotel, no less, where stair tumbling was frowned upon. The Colonel didn't slip. He wasn't pushed. He was shot. The sudden presence of two bullets in him had upset his equilibrium. The man who's running away is the man who just shot the Colonel. His name, Edward S. Stokes. Until recently, the Colonel's very dear friend. There he goes. And tonight, my report to you on the checkered life and sudden death of Colonel James Fisk, Jr.
1: Crime Classics. A series of true crime stories taken from the records and newspapers of every land, from every time. Your host each week, Mr. Thomas Hyland, connoisseur of crime, student of violence, and teller of murders. And now once again, Thomas Hyland.
0: Colonel Fisk lay at the bottom of the stairs a few minutes before 4 o'clock on a Saturday afternoon, January the 6th, 1872. He was dying. His life was coming to an end. And he would be sorely missed by his family, Mrs. Fisk, and the children, and whom were Jay Gould, Boss Tweed, and the heavier stockholders of the day. A man dying, and I know the precise instant when his dying began. It started some months ago in a rather ornate house in Washington Square. Two women were talking, and the younger one said,
2: "Annie, how can I meet Colonel Fisk?"
0: That was the instant, and the older one said, but the younger one was not young enough to take Deary for an answer.
2: "I mean it, Annie. I want to meet him."
3: "He's so wealthy, isn't he?"
2: "And all I have is a black and white silk dress and an empty purse. So very empty, dear Annie."
3: "Oh, often's in the rain, and empty purses sadden me so, dear Josie."
2: "And I've heard he's coming here tonight to visit with you."
3: "The dear Colonel says I set such a good table." Dear Josie."
2: "Yes?"
3: "Walk over there to that cabinet, dear Josie. In the very bottom drawer, you will find two candlesticks given to me by the minister from Egypt. Get them. Yes, now put them on the table. And light them. Good. Now blow them out, gently."
2: "Well, Annie?"
3: "Dear Josie, will you join the dear Colonel and me for dinner tonight?"
2: "So nice of you to ask. I'd be delighted, dear Annie."

0: And so it was that Colonel Fisk and Josie Mansfield met.
1: I kiss your hand, Josie.
2: You're a very sweet man.
3: Isn't she a dear?
1: So lovely.
3: And so poor.
1: So sad.
0: The Colonel was a man easily touched. And this was the era for young widows, beautiful and penniless. It was the era for weeping at the mere thought of such a situation. It was a decade of compassion and champagne. And this night, the meeting night, was one of the most poignant of the decade.
1: Tomorrow, Josie, a jewel to lie against the throat.
2: Oh, Colonel.
1: My carriage will call for you at noon and bring you to me.
2: The necklace counter?
1: Of course, my dear. More wine?

0: Look at it, dear. Do you like it?
1: It's very nice.
0: And it's all yours.
1: Oh, thank you. I've always wanted a home of my own. And servants of my own?
0: Six.
1: Kiss me, Colonel.

0: Good evening, Colonel.
1: Evening, Quimby. This is Mr. Stokes.
0: May I take your cane, sir?
2: Thank you, Quimby.
0: This is in the drawing room. She's waiting for you.
1: This way, Stokes.
3: Hello, Colonel. And you must be the Colonel's best friend, Mr. Stokes.
2: I hope this is no imposition, ma'am.
3: Preparing dinner? Certainly not. I just sat here all day, listening to the new present the Colonel sent me, while the servants made ready.
1: Do you like the new music box, my dear?
3: It reminds me of you when you're away from me.
2: Such a pretty speech. How fortunate you are, Colonel.
1: Oh, wait till you taste her pheasant a la Esther.
2: I can hardly wait.
1: Excuse me for a moment.
3: Where are you going, Colonel?
1: I left a small package for you out in the carriage, my dear. And
3: oh, of course, we'll excuse you. So, you're Mr. Stokes. I must say he was right. You are elegant.
2: He was right. You are very lovely. And you're...
3: What?
2: You are.
3: Will you help me light the candles?
2: Josie.
3: Will you help me with the fireplace?
2: Josie.
3: The music box is run down. Will you...
2: Josie.
3: You won't help me with anything. You're wicked. You're very wicked.

0: Mr. Edward Stokes was 5 feet 9 inches high. His head was covered with glossy curls, his complexion clear, his features regular, and his eyes dark blue. He was dressed in the height of fashion, and his diamond studs gleamed brilliantly. And after the colonel returned with a forgotten package...
1: Oh, a ruby pendant. Thank you, Colonel.
2: You're very welcome.
0: And after the wine was drunk and venison devoured, and the fingers dipped in the lemon water, after that evening of old friends and new, after that, there was a new day. And there was this.
3: Good morning, Mr. Stokes.
4: Good morning, Quimby. Is,
3: The mistress is in the sitting room. She's waiting for you.
4: Thank you, my man. Josie.
1: Edward. Oh, wait, Edward. I was out this morning early shopping. Here, I bought something for you. Open it.
4: Josie. Little stick pin. There was no need for you to...
1: Oh, yes, there was. Now be quiet.

0: wild, storm-tossed lovers you might care to eavesdrop upon, since they'll give you a better understanding of the currents sweeping these two upon violent shores, like this one.
1: The best champagne in New York. Now take off your little shoe.

0: As is always the case in skullduggery of this sort, there is an in the meanwhile, in the Park Avenue home of Colonel James Fisk, Jr., the Colonel and his lady. The children have been tucked away for the night, the servants snug in their quarters, as were the animals. A quiet hour. An hour for a man for family discussion.
1: You fool! You cheat! Blackguard!
2: Dear, the children, you'll awaken them.
1: A woman like that.
2: Have you no compassion in your heart? She's a widow.
1: Ha, ha!
2: Alone in the world. I am but her advisor.
1: Ha, ha! Now that's all you are.
2: What are you talking about?
1: What all of New York is saying.
2: And that is?
1: Ha, ha!
2: And that is?
1: The most concerned is the last to know.
2: Know what?
1: Your precious widow and Edward Stokes.
2: What?
1: Ha, ha, Colonel! Now you know what I've been through. The aggravation, the shame, the heartache.

0: Where is,
1: The mistress is in her boudoir.
0: Go awaken her.
2: Who is it, Quimby?
1: It's not Mr. Stokes, ma'am.
2: Why, good evening, Colonel.
0: What's this I hear about you and that scamp, Edward Stokes?
2: Why, what have you heard?
0: That you and he...
2: Who told you that?
0: My wife.
2: The Colonel.
0: Then it's true.
2: I love him very much.
0: Josie.
2: Go back to your wife.
0: I warn you.
2: You warn me? You, Colonel?
0: Listen to me. I'll ruin you.
2: Please. Go home.
0: You and Edward Stokes. Mark my word. I'll ruin the both of you. My promise to you, if it takes the rest of my life.
3: The Colonel left. The Colonel was driven to his club, where the Colonel spent the night. And the next morning, early, the Colonel began the final week of his life.

You are listening to Crime Classics and your host, Thomas Highland. A dead man's coat is the key to a killing. Its disappearance starts Mr. and Mrs. North off on a merry, mysterious manhunt tomorrow night. Don't miss Coat of Arms, a matter of murder confronting Pam and Jerry North. Tomorrow, listen to For John Lund is Yours Truly, Johnny Dollar, the insurance sleuth with the action-packed expense account. And now once again, Thomas Highland and the second act of Crime Classics, and his report to you on the checkered life and sudden death of Colonel James Fisk, Jr.

0: I'd like to set the coordinates for you again. Take a reading of exactly where we are in time. The year is 1872. The place is New York City. Now, 1872 was a vintage year for pearls in the bottom of champagne glasses, of fatted railroad stocks, and the diamond harvest was spectacular. The term rags to riches was coined on a day in this year, when a raggedy sewing machine girl was summoned from her chores, taken by the hand, dressed in silk, then released into a gilded cage. New York City at this time was a center for many similar dramas, one of which we're concerning ourselves with. Colonel James Fisk, Jr. had compassion for a widow named Josie Mansfield. Josie Mansfield had compassion for the colonel's friend, Edward Stokes. The colonel, upon hearing of this arrangement, immediately went into action, in a colonel-like manner.
1: Your Honor, I want to swear out a warrant for the arrest of Edward S. Stokes for embezzlement.
2: Why, certainly, Colonel. We'll have the culprit in jail in no time at all.
3: Inside with you, Mr. Stokes.
4: Taylor.
3: Yes, sir, Mr. Stokes.
4: Do you have the list?
3: Yes, sir. Your living room furniture, the portraits, and the bed. I'll have them here in no time at all.
0: Edward Stokes was a model prisoner for 2 days. He was then released when the charge against him was dropped. Not to be outdone, he went into action in a manner which gained the plaudits of his cronies.
4: Your Honor, I want to swear out a warrant for the arrest of Colonel James Fisk, Jr. for false imprisonment.
2: Why, certainly, Mr. Stokes. We'll have the culprit in jail in no time at all.
1: Jailer?
3: Yes, sir, Colonel. The living room furniture, your easy chair in the library, and the bed. I'll have them here in no time at all.
0: War of nerves, tactics, and strategies, and reprisals. And the real victors, the gatherers of the loot, the lawyers. So the Colonel and Mr. Stokes called a truce, waved white napkins at each other across a gleaming table at Delmonico's.
1: Stokes, I think we both acted like children.
4: I agree with you, Colonel.
1: Let me fill your glass. Yeah, a toast. To a friendship.
4: Our friendship, Colonel.
1: Enough of jails and lawyers and arguments. Life is too short.
4: I'll drink to that, too. Colonel?
1: And we can settle our affairs like men.
4: I'll drink to that, too.
1: No, wait. Let's settle our affairs first.
4: Delighted.
1: There is only one thing which stands in our way.
4: Obviously.
1: Josie Mansfield.
4: You're right.
1: Stokes, you're not ever to see her again.
4: Colonel?
1: You agree?
4: Colonel, you're a fat, stupid fool.
1: I accept that. But you're never to see Josie Mansfield again.
4: Josie told me that if I saw you, I was to tell you you are a fat, stupid fool.
1: And you are. I warned you once, Stokes. I'm not going to warn you again.
4: Then I'll warn you. If you make any trouble, Colonel, you won't live to enjoy it. My promise to you.

0: Good evening, Mr. Stokes. The mistress is in the parlor.
1: Josie. Josie. Mm-hmm. Josie, wake up.
2: Oh, Edward. How nice, Edward.
1: Dearest, listen. It's important. Are you awake?
2: Well, of course, I just drowsed off. I was reading and waiting for you, and now you're here.
1: Josie, listen. It's about Colonel Fisk.
2: Oh, please don't talk about him. Not now.
1: He's ruined me.
2: What are you talking about?
1: I am a pauper.
2: You? Well, you're one of the wealthiest young men.
1: No, not now. I don't have a penny.
2: What happened?
1: The stocks I had, all my assets.
2: Well?
1: The colonel forced down the value of the Erie Railroad stocks, wiped me out.
2: Oh, Edward, I'm so sorry.
1: Josie.
2: Yes?
1: I'm poor now. Do you want me to leave? Never come back?
2: Darling Edward. Darling, dearest Edward.
1: Josie.
2: We'll beat him. We'll destroy the colonel, you and I together.
1: That's impossible. He's too powerful.
2: He's a weakling.
1: What?
2: I can prove he's a weakling. He writes letters.
1: Letters?
2: I saved them. And that's not all.
1: What do you mean?
2: Dealings he's had. Dishonest business dealings. Would you like to look at them?
1: Dearest Josie, I love you so much.

0: So that's why I thought it more discreet to hire a cab, Colonel. Surely you understand.
1: I must tell you, Stokes, when I agreed to meet you, to ride with you in a hired hack at night...
0: I explained the necessity of secrecy, Colonel.
1: As indeed you did not. You merely said secrecy. That is why I must tell you I am confused. Have you made another decision about Joseph?
0: A tentative decision, Colonel.
1: Tentative?
0: Yes, it depends on you.
1: Oh?
0: I need money.
1: I know.
0: Badly.
1: I know.
0: Colonel?
1: Yes?
0: You love Josie very much, don't you?
1: I understand you now, Stokes.
0: I thought you would.
1: Do you want me to reimburse you for the money you've lost?
0: $250,000.
1: I know. In return for which, you'll give up Josie.
0: That's right.
1: I'm sure there must be a name for you, Mr. Stokes.
0: I'm sure of it.
1: I had an experience last night. I had dinner at home with my wife. The children were with us. After dinner, I played on the floor with my children. I heard them laugh. I heard my wife laugh, too. And I laughed, too. And there was no other meaning behind my laughter except enjoyment of my family.
0: Very touching.
1: And rewarding.
0: Then you're not interested in my proposal.
1: I'll get off at the next corner, Mr. Stokes. Tell the driver.
0: Of course. Next corner, cabbie.
1: Well, Mr. Stokes, give my regards to Josie. Tell her I'm truly sorry for what's going to become of her. Goodbye, Mr. Stokes.
0: Colonel, wait.
1: I'm sorry, we have nothing else to talk about.
0: Except the letters.
1: What letters?
0: You have a rich way with words, Colonel. I congratulate you.
1: I don't understand.
0: Oh, of course you do. The letters you wrote to Josie.
1: I see.
0: All of them.
1: I see.
0: They could ruin you.
1: Perhaps.
0: I remember one of the letters opened with, "Dearest Josie, my poor little widow, your sad tears still on my shoulder."
1: $10,000.
0: And another, "Dear Josie, this morning I was at Tammany Hall, and with Boss Tweed, arrangements were made to relieve the city."
1: $10,000.
0: $250,000 for the letters, Colonel.
1: $10,000, or you may publish them or do what you want with them.
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1: Good night, Mr. Stokes.
0: $10,000.
1: Bring your letters to me tomorrow, and you shall get your money. 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

0: An old almanac I have occasion to call on now and then says that Saturday, the 6th of January, in the year 1872, is the 66th anniversary of the Volunteer Fire Department of Roanoke, Virginia. Also, it predicts the day will be cold and clear with high westerly winds. So, we'll make an assumption. On a cold, clear Saturday morning, buffeted by the high westerly winds, Mr. Edward Stokes made his way to the Wall Street office of Colonel Fisk. Here he received more coldness and $10,000. Here he deposited with the colonel a stack of letters, wrapped in blue ribbon and sachet. Then Edward Stokes called on Josie Mansfield. He told her of the transaction. We must imagine that Josie's reaction went something like this.
1: You idiot! You bumbling, spineless idiot!
2: But, Josie...
1: I should have known better than to trust you with those letters.
2: But $10,000 is better than nothing.
1: If you'd had the courage...
2: He told me $10,000 or nothing.
1: If you'd had the courage, he would have given you everything he owned. Why, the mere possession of the letter dated June 16th, 1871, would have been a fortune 10 times the amount you got.
2: But...
1: But what?
2: You have your jewels, this house. Surely you must be worth nearly $1 million yourself.
1: I love you, dear Edward, but that's my money. You'll just have... What is it, Quimby?
3: Miss Annie Wood wishes to speak with you.
1: Tell her I'm busy.
3: She said it's extremely urgent.
4: Extremely urgent.
1: Hello, Annie.
4: Josie, dear Josie, and dear Mr. Stokes.
2: Hello.
4: The judge came to see me for lunch a little while ago.
1: Judge? What are you talking about?
4: Judge Tripler.
1: Well, I don't see...
4: He just come from court. He just signed a warrant.
1: Yes?
4: For the arrest of dear Mr. Stokes on the charge of blackmail.
2: Colonel Fisk.
4: Yes. The dear judge told me that the colonel asked him to sign such a warrant. Josie.
1: Yes?
4: We'll be seeing each other more often, won't we, dear Josie?

publication of the time. I quote, "The next that was seen of Edward Stokes, as far as is known, was at a few minutes before 4 o'clock, when he was walking carelessly up and down the main corridor of the Grand Central Hotel on the parlor floor. This corridor is one story above the street, is parallel with Broadway, and at its northern end is reached by a staircase from the street. Passing and repassing the head of the staircase, Stokes glanced furtively down the stairs. It was nearly 4 o'clock when Colonel James Fisk, Jr., drove up in a carriage to the door.

0: He was told she was in and started up the stairs.
1: Good afternoon, Colonel.
2: Stokes, don't!
1: You'll ruin me.
2: For the love of heaven, someone help me!

Edward Stokes was restrained a block away. The colonel didn't die immediately. He was lifted by three bellhops and taken to chambers supplied by the management. Doctors were called, and the colonel joked with them, as he joked with his many friends who came to visit him. He joked with everybody. The next day, in the middle of a joke, he died. Thomas Stokes pleaded self-defense. He was convicted of manslaughter in the third degree. Josie Mansfield spent her remaining days with her aunt, Miss Annie Wood.

0: In just a moment, Thomas Hyland will tell you about next week's crime classics. 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It's presented by CBS Radio this Wednesday night on most of these same stations. And here again is Thomas Hyland.
1: Next week, Long Melford in the county of Suffolk in England. The year, 1739. My report to you will be on the shrapneled body of Charles Drew, Sr. Thank you. Good night.
0: James Fisk, Jr., tonight's crime classic, was adapted from the original court reports and newspaper accounts by Morton Fine and David Friedkin. The music was composed and conducted by Bernard Herrmann, and the program is produced and directed by Elliot Lewis. Thomas Hyland is portrayed on radio by Lou Merrill. James Fisk, Jr. was played by William Johnstone. Featured in the cast were Mary Jane Croft, Martha Wentworth, Steve Roberts, Harry Bartell, Paula Winslow, and Charles Calvert. Bob Lamon speaking. Stay tuned now for Gary Moore with Arthur Godfrey's Talent Scouts, which follows immediately over most of these same stations. And remember, your news is always accurately reported when it comes from the CBS Radio Network.

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14: You're a private eye. That's your business. Anything else? That's for laughs. It's strictly business, this trip. You've been paid a little fee by a little lady in a little apartment on Gramercy Park. And now she's wringing her hands, and she's got plenty to wring her hands about. Her name is Mrs. Donald Sloan, and only yesterday her husband was declared an embezzler. Seems he worked in a bank, only he must have thought it was a garden patch. Because yesterday, before he disappeared, he helped himself to 100,000 shreds of lettuce. All crisp and all green.
15: Mr. Chambers, my husband wasn't a thief.
14: You got a better name for a man who elopes with $100,000?
15: Not Donald. I tell you, there's something wrong here. Something peculiar.
14: Mrs. Sloan, listen. Look, here's the morning paper. Let me read it to you.
15: But...
14: Now, the headline. Bank teller and $100,000 vanish at lunch.
15: No.
14: Beneath that, the following. Donald Sloan, teller and junior officer of the Trade Bank of the City of New York, is being sought by the police, charged with the embezzlement of $100,000 of bank funds. Mr. Sloan, an employee of long standing, left his teller's cage as usual at the lunchtime. When he failed to return, a hasty check by Charles Jenkins, manager of the bank, revealed that Sloan's cash was $100,000 short.
15: But...
14: Curiously, Mr. Sloan had passed up an additional $28,000 in the same drawer.
15: Look,
14: however,
15: Mr. Chambers, to the police, I'm just another wife doing the usual screaming about the innocence of her husband.
14: Look, there's no denying the guy walked out of that bank with $100,000 clam.
15: But he left $28,000.
14: Yes, but...
15: Why? If you're going to steal, why not all?
14: Mrs. Sloan, I'm a detective, not a clairvoyant.
15: But...
14: Okay. Just what do you want me to do for you?
15: Look, Mr. Chambers, I'm not trying to whistle my way past a graveyard. I have no illusions about my husband.
14: What?
15: But I know for certain the man was not a thief.
14: Wait a minute. Illusions? How did you and your husband get along?
15: Not too well of late.
14: Well, how so, and since when?
15: Since about 2 months ago.
14: A lady?
15: You might call her that.
14: What's her name?
15: I don't know. I tried to ignore it, but last week we quarreled, my husband and I. And he asked that we separate. I heard him on the phone several times talking to a... Frankie?
14: Well, Frankie could be a man.
15: No, he has no man friend by the name of Frank.
14: You think there's any connection between the request for a separation and the embezzlement?
15: No, because I don't think he was involved in the embezzlement.
14: Oh, here we go again. All right then, Mrs. Sloan. Your husband worked at the 34th Street branch, didn't he?
15: Yes.
14: Fine. I'll be in touch with you as soon as anything develops. One other thing. Do you have a picture of your husband?
15: Yes, I do. Oh, it's an excellent photo. I'll get it for you.
14: So off you go, and it's tic-tac-toe. You haven't the faintest idea where to make the first stab. You check down at headquarters with your friend, Detective Lieutenant Louis Parker, and all he's got so far is a great big bunch of nothing. He calls the bank for you, gives you a nice write-up, and that's your next stop.
16: Please sit down, Mr. Chambers. I know that you represent Mrs. Sloan. I'll do my best to cooperate.
14: Charles Jenkins, bank manager. A skinny little guy, egghead type. Large, bald dome, heavy glasses, and a mouth that's all teeth.
16: This is a privately owned bank, Mr. Chambers. All of our employees have been with us for many years and completely to be trusted. Or so we thought.
14: The newspaper said something about Sloan's having been a junior officer. I think that was the term.
16: Yes, very true. Part-time he was at the teller's window, and part-time he handled business transactions for us, mostly real estate.
14: I see. Now, what about that $28,000 he left in his drawer?
16: What about it, Mr. Chapman?
14: Now, look, grand larceny is grand larceny. Why take the 100 and leave the 28? If you're stealing, why not take it all? The penalty's the same.
16: I'll admit you have a point there, sir.
14: Sort of puts me over on his side a little bit. Sort of spurs my investigation.
16: Sincerely, Mr. Chambers, I hope and trust you're right. It would, restore my faith in human nature. After all, he was a married man.
14: Well, don't get restored all at once, Mr. Jenkins. Our boy was having a little trouble at home.
16: Trouble?
14: A tomato.
16: Tomato, Mr. Chambers?
14: A lady. It seems it started a couple of months ago. His wife tells me he met the lady here at the bank. Suppose I take a gander at the books.
16: Gander, Mr. Chambers?
14: Oh, dear. Suppose I look over his books. You know, recent new accounts, business matters, that kind of stuff.
16: But the police have already done that, sir.
14: Not from my angle, Mr. Jenkins. Me, I'm looking for a dame.
16: Yes, Mr. Chambers. Yes, indeed. If you'll come this way, sir, I'll put you into his teller's cage and surround you with everything pertaining to his affairs. Dame indeed.
14: Mm-hmm. You spend a couple of hours bent over books like a bank examiner. You go over the whole works, and you come up with one lousy little item that you jot down on a sheet of paper. You're hoping against hope, and then Jenkins joins you.
16: How goes it, Mr. Chambers?
14: Well, one tiny little lead.
16: Yes?
14: Within the last 3 months, this new account here, a Miss Frances Lake, opened her account about 2 months ago, which jives with the time element Mrs. Sloan mentioned. Also jives with the name Mrs. Sloan gave me.
16: A name? What name, sir?
14: Well, a lady in his life, Frankie. That's all Mrs. Sloan knew, just one name, Frankie.
16: And you think this Frances Lake might be that Frankie? It's a frequent enough nickname.
14: Well, it's the only possible thing I can come up with in all this pile of stuff here. I wrote it down, see? Frances Lake, 1252 East 47th Street.
16: From which she removed about 3 weeks ago.
14: Well, how do you know?
16: From the police.
14: Did she leave a forwarding address?
16: Unfortunately, she did not. But it was strictly routine, Mr. Chambers. There was no special interest in her then, and there is none now.
14: Big, brilliant detective and his one lousy little clue. You crumple the sheet of paper and you pitch it to the wastebasket and you throw a strike. But it pops out of the basket because the basket's brimful of junk. You cast an accusing glare at the fastidious Mr. Jenkins.
16: Is something, Mr. Chambers?
14: Say, what's with this bank anyway? Don't people have a cleanup around here?
16: Matter of fact, the baskets in this cage haven't been emptied since yesterday.
14: What's the matter? Can't the bank afford it?
16: Well, we employ one cleaning lady who, working through the night, does an excellent and thorough job.
14: So?
16: Our lady came down with, of all things, measles. And we were informed too late to secure a substitute. So when the men came in this morning, each one of them cleaned and emptied their own wastebaskets.
14: What?
16: Since Mr. Sloan's cage was unoccupied today, his baskets are still full.
14: Did you tell this to the police?
16: Police? That our charwoman came down with the measles? Well, don't be ridiculous, Mr. Chambers.
14: Ridiculous, huh? These wastebaskets are still full of Sloan's stuff, yesterday's stuff, before he walked out for that famous lunch hour. You make a dive for those trash baskets like there's gold in them, our hills of refuse, and gold there is. Because you come up with a sheet off a desk pad diary, yesterday's date, and on it is written, Frankie, 1215, real estate. Stanley Building.
16: What is it, Mr. Chambers? What is it?
14: Your faith in human nature.
16: Well, what are you talking about?
14: It still holds good, Mr. Jenkins. Donald Sloan is not an embezzler. Here, read this.
16: Huh? Frankie? 1215? Real estate? Stanley Building?
14: 1215. Lunchtime yesterday. This guy was no embezzler, Mr. Jenkins. Embezzlers don't tip their mitts like that.
16: Tip their mitts, Mr. Chambers? Mr. Chambers!
14: You're off and running. Destination Stanley Building. Which turns out to be a dilapidated, flea-bitten crumb hole decked out to be an office building. It's down near the Battery, wedged in between a couple of warehouses. There are a few like it in every town, fitted out for fly-by-night operators. It's 4 stories high. And a peek at the billboard downstairs informs you that F. Lake Real Estate is on the second floor, room 201. There is no elevator, so you creak up the wooden steps, but when you face up to the solid oak of 201, it's locked, and nobody answers your knock. Downstairs, you flash your credentials at a seedy-looking janitor, give off with some important detective routine palaver, but the $20 bill is the final convincer. He gives you a key, tells you to say you stole it in case of emergency, and back you go to 201. You turn the key in the lock, and you open the door.
17: Come in, Buster, and close the door behind you.
14: You don't close the door just because he told you to. His order carried additional authority in the form of a chunky revolver held in a pudgy fist. The guy seated behind the desk is fatter than a bookmaker's bankroll. He's really huge, decked out in a white Palm Beach suit with a floppy Panama hat square on his head. He's big, thick, red-faced, with tiny, gleaming pig eyes set within many folds of fat.
17: Like this, little man, you're liable to get killed.
14: Like what?
17: Like barging in where you ain't invited.
14: Who invited you? You're not F. Lake.
17: I ain't.
14: So? Who are you?
17: There's a hot one. A boy breezes in where he don't belong, and right away he starts pecking with the stupid questions. Sit down, chump. Over there.
14: Okay, I'm sitting.
17: And I'm standing up.
14: Oh, you're a large one.
17: Little pal, I don't know who you are, but sticking your nose in where it don't belong, it picks up trouble. I got a large hunch you're going to be awful sorry you came here, little pal. And I'll tell you a little secret. I'm sorry I came here. I'm sorry I ever came here. Now I'm going to blow. First, I take your key, like so. And then me, I blow. And I'm going to lock you in. And you're here, and I ain't. Goodbye, little pal. And take it from me. You ain't gonna be lonesome.
14: For a few seconds, you sit there like you're rooted to the chair. Who wouldn't? Then you bounce up and start moving. And then behind the desk, you find him. Donald Sloan sprawled on the floor, dead. A knife stuck in his back. You reach for the phone, but the phone's as dead as Donald. So you're back to being a detective. You frisk the dead Donald, and you come up with the usual items. But you're working at your trade, and some of the usual items are unusual. For instance, he's a smoker, cigarettes in his pocket, and 7 packs of matches. But 4 of them bear the same ad, Cafe Prince. Cafe Prince. You check it in the phone book, and it's down on Sullivan Street. The next problem is getting out of there. The door's too tough. But it develops that your fat friend isn't too bright. The windows are sealed, but glass is breakable. And there's a fire escape right handy. So you're moving again. But you stop off at your office for your gun, and then it's the Cafe Prince. A sign on the door says closed, moving out. But when you try the door, it's open.
15: What's on your mind, bub?
14: The question comes from a redhead at the check room. She's black-eyed and pretty, with a cuter assortment of curves than a World Series pitcher. You stick your head around the bend, the joint's deserted, a saloon with most of the chairs on the table. But the liquor bottles are still showing behind the bar.
15: Joint's closed, mister. We're moving out tonight.
14: Well, can I check my hat? Because it was you, I'd love to check my hat.
15: Look, Mac, if you got a thing for check girls, go somewhere else. Lots of check girls in this town.
14: Oh, I got it for you, cutie.
15: Hello, will you?
14: Well, can I have some food? How about some food? Can I get a
15: sandwich?
14: Kitchen's
15: closed.
14: Oh, I saw the bar is still open. That's all I want, honey. I need a drink, that's all.
15: Oh, arguing with a rum pot adds up to a rumpus and a rumpus we don't need around here.
14: Oh, come on, honey. I need a drink. I need a bath.
15: Okay. Go on in. Have your drink. Have 2 drinks. Tell the bartender the check girl said you can have them for free. And then get out of here. You understand?
14: You weave around the bend into the deserted room, and there's no one behind the bar. So you go into the usual drunk's routine. You slam your hand down. How's the bottle of service around here, huh? A curtain moves at the far end of the bar, and a man comes into view. And what do you know? It's your fat friend from the Stanley Building. He's wearing an apron now. And on this trip, you've got to jump on him.
17: Now, look, Mac, what the heck is going on?
14: You see the pretty little gun in my hand, fat boy?
17: Yeah, I see it.
14: So be a nice little fat boy and come out from behind that bar. Sit down here at the table and let's you and I have a chat.
17: Yeah.
14: That's a nice little fat boy. Sit down.
17: Yeah. What do you want?
14: The story on how come you're locked in a room with a cadaver, which turns out to be Donald Sloan, who lifted 100,000 samples out of a little old bank called The Trade.
17: Who? Who are you?
14: As far as you're concerned, I'm the law, cop, private cop.
17: I didn't do it.
14: What's your name?
17: George Sachs.
14: Oh, George all the way, huh? Okay, let's have your story. It might do you a little good with the DA.
17: Little pal, if private law is sitting here right opposite me, Public law don't figure to be far behind.
18: That's smart enough for a stupid guy.
17: Now, if I spill, you figure I can make a deal with the DA?
18: It's happened before.
17: Will you help, little pal?
18: I'll do what I can.
17: Okay. It was the dame.
18: Frances Lake?
17: Well, how'd you know?
18: You haven't been reading the quarter books lately, pal. Every private eye's a genius. Come on, talk it up, Porky.
17: Okay. Now, she happens to open an account in that bank. And that Sloan guy, he goes for her like a ton of bricks. She figures a guy works in a bank, a junior officer guy, it's an opening, so she punches. A cutie, that one. Real cutie.
18: Keep talking.
17: She don't go to rob the bank. She makes the bank come to her.
18: Like how?
17: Well, she opens the phony little real estate office. She tells him about a deal she's got to buy a piece of property worth $750,000. She tells him she needs $100,000 for an option, that she can turn a profit within 5 days.
18: How could she figure he could keep 100 G's out of the bank for 5 days?
17: I told you, she's a cutie. She sold it to him good, but good.
18: Like how?
17: Me, I'm supposed to own this hunk of property. An ex-bootlegger with plenty of old moolah. Property's supposed to be worth $750,000.
18: Okay, you're the bootlegger with the property.
17: He brings it 100,000 bananas. It's supposed to be her money. Then the two of them, yesterday at 12:30, are supposed to wait for me.
18: Now, why is he waiting?
17: Part of a shrewd apple deal. Now, listen. I'm supposed to arrive. She hands me the option money. The papers are all drawn. Then I turn the money over to him so his bank can hold it in escrow.
18: For what?
17: Either she buys the property within 5 days or she's supposed to lose the option money.
18: Oh, he figured the money goes back to the bank, so he's protected, huh?
17: Yeah. Now, this is how it's supposed to work out. I give him the 100 G's. He's an officer at the bank. Him and I sign a paper. He picks up the dough and brings it back to the bank. Supposed to be holding it on the deal.
18: Oh, the all-round robin.
17: That's right. He's going to cover up for her with the bank records. Like that, according to her, nobody gets hurt. The money's back in the bank. She's got a tight option on the property. She tells him she's already got a sucker who's going to buy the property within 5 days.
18: Yeah.
17: Then within the 5 days, she's supposed to sell the property at a neat commission. She's used the bank's money for the option, but the bank still got the dough, and nobody's hurt.
18: Smart dame. So how come the guy winds up dead?
17: That's my beef. I don't mind taking money from a bank. That's like taking a jelly bean from a candy factory. But murder, brother, that ain't my department.
18: Never mind the philosophy, fat stuff. Just keep talking.
17: Well, yesterday I wasn't even there.
18: What do you mean you weren't even there?
17: Well, Sloan thought I was supposed to be there, you understand? The plan was that it was her job to clip him over the noggin, tie him up, and then beat it with the 100,000 bananas.
18: Oh.
17: Instead, she sticks the seven to him.
18: Why?
17: So she can't ever put the finger on her. Now, I don't know nothing about that. I was here today. I read it in the papers how he disappears, and I ask her. And then she breaks it to me. That's why I was there when you barged in.
18: Just what were you doing there?
17: Figuring the angles, how to get the body out of there, maybe folded him in a trunk, something.
18: Yeah, but you're the guy that don't want no truck with murder.
17: It was done, wasn't it? Might have wound up like him if I didn't listen to her. But I'm talking now, ain't I? I've had it, little pal. A private eye in a deal like this, he can help a guy like me.
18: You're about up to the jackpot question as to where the dough is when you feel the cold muzzle at the nape of your neck.
15: You feel that gun at your neck, mister?
18: I feel it.
15: Okay, now give your Roscoe to Fat Stuff.
18: Okay. He's got it.
15: Now, just before your brains get blown out, I bet you're dying to know where that dough is, huh?
18: Dying is correct, m'lady.
15: In a suitcase in the trunk compartment of my car right outside. So near and yet so far.
18: You'd be Frankie Lake, wouldn't you?
15: Yeah.
18: And if I could turn around, you'd also be the hatchet girl.
15: Correct. Only it also happens that I own this joint, which is a white elephant if there ever was one. And now, Mr. Nosybody, a fond farewell to you.
18: But it was Fat Stuff who pulled the trigger. Down she goes, and you come up out of your seat, and you're bent over her, doing the inspection bit.
17: It was the only way, the only way. I swear I never used a heater in my life, never. It ain't in me. I ain't no killer. But it was the only way, Mac.
18: Easy does it, fat boy. No harm done. More's a pity. Scratch, flesh wound, period. They'll patch her up nice and pretty, and they'll make her nice and healthy. And then she'll stand trial, and she'll wind up in the hot seat after all. That's the way it goes, fat boy. A merry-go-round. That's life. And death.
13: And there you've had Crime and Peter Chambers. Dane Clark was starred as Peter Chambers. Crime and Peter Chambers transcribed was created and written by Henry Kane. Others in the cast were Mary Patton, heard as Mrs. Sloan, and Joe DeSantis as Jenkins. It was directed by Fred Way. This is Fred Collins inviting you to tune in next week, same time, same station, for Dane Clark in Crime and Peter Chambers.
19: 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Some days are just ordinary days that you don't even notice go by. But here's a word about a day you can't miss. It's Tuesday. Any Tuesday on the NBC Radio Network this fall. We're calling it the biggest Tuesday night in radio. 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It's so big, we couldn't wait to tell you about it.

0: Bromo Seltzer, made by the Emerson Drug Company, invites you through the creaking door for tonight's Inner Sanctum Mystery, titled Beneficiary Death, written by Ed Adamson and Bob Sloan. Bromo Seltzer reminds you to...
1: Bromo Seltzer, Bromo Seltzer, Bromo Seltzer, Bromo.

0: Good evening, friends of the creaking door. This is your host to welcome you once again into the inner sanctum. Come in, come on in. Oh, I'm tired. Just finished my spring gardening, planted a couple of dozen of bulb heads, but I'm sure they won't be content to stay in their new loams. That's how things are here behind the creaking door. Whatever goes down must come up at night. Oh, by the way, folks, I want you to meet our laughing ghost. We call him Silly Willy because it's easy to tickle his fantasy. But Willie's not really so silly when it comes to getting rid of his mates. The first one left him because he started each day by beating her over the head with a club. Well, naturally, she got sick and tired of such treatment. But his second wife, a brunette, had a much more interesting conclusion. Willie buried her head in the sand at the ocean front. Now she's a bleached blonde. Horror has many sides. It can make itself felt in an almost hidden, quiet sort of way. Just as it did that rainy Monday morning when Sam and Helen Braden were at breakfast in their small suburban home. The Bradens sat in the kitchen nook near the window, the same as they'd done for 20 years. But still, this morning, things were not quite the same.
1: Sam, you've just been sitting there staring out the window. You haven't touched your breakfast.
2: I'm not hungry, Helen.
1: You didn't sleep last night, did you?
2: A little, on and off.
1: You're just worrying yourself sick over nothing. Now, business is bound to get better.
2: Oh, there's no use kidding you any longer. The store is on its last legs. The bank refused me the loan.
1: Oh.
2: Said I was a bad risk.
1: Then you don't need the bank's money. You can still raise some yourself.
2: Yes? How?
1: Your insurance.
2: Yes. I begged and borrowed everything up to my teeth, but I won't touch that insurance. That's for you, Helen,
1: Sam,
2: in case...
1: Sam, please, listen to me.
2: No, I don't want to talk about it anymore. Getting late. I'm starting for town.
1: Sam, wait.
2: Yes?
1: I wish you'd take the train instead of the car.
2: Why?
1: Well, weather's so awful. Look at the way the rain's coming down.
2: I drove into town in lots worse weather than this.
1: I know, but...
2: But what?
1: Feeling the way you do, Sam, I wish you wouldn't drive.
2: Oh, I'm all right, Helen. I'll see you this evening.
1: Sam, please take the train.
2: I told you, I'm all right.
1: I had an awful dream last night. I saw you driving the car along the turnpike, and then suddenly the car crashed and you were...
2: Killed?
1: Yes.
2: Well, that's not such an awful dream at all.
1: Why, Sam...
2: Well, it isn't. When you consider my insurance, I'm really worth more to you dead than alive.
1: Hello?
3: Mrs. Braden? Mrs. Samuel Braden?
1: Yes?
3: This is Sergeant Landau of the Merrick Police.
1: The police? It's about my husband.
3: Yes. His car was in a crack-up an hour ago on the turnpike.
1: Was he hurt badly?
3: I'm sorry to tell you, Mrs. Braden, but he's dead.
1: Oh.
3: Mrs. Braden? Mrs. Braden?
1: Yes?
3: It's only a formality, but you'll have to come down to the county morgue personally to claim the body. Did you hear me?
1: Yes, I heard you.
2: Oh. Ellen. Why are you crying?
1: Sam, why did you do it? I didn't want the insurance money. I wanted you to come back.
2: But I have come back.
1: Please tell me you were killed in the auto crash. Just the way I dreamed it. I saw your face. Just the way it is now. Covered with blood. Sam, I only wanted you to live.
2: Why are you talking that way, Helen? I am alive.
1: No.
2: Here, touch me.
1: Sam, don't.
2: You mustn't be afraid. Touch me.
1: Sam, please.
2: There. Feel my hand.
1: It isn't cold. You're not dead. You're alive. But your face in that call just now.
2: There was an accident. The car was coming toward me. I swerved to get out of the way, and then everything went black, and the next thing I knew, I was standing at the front door outside.
1: But the police found your body in the wreck. They asked me to come down to the morgue and claim it.
2: My body?
1: They said you were there, dead.
2: The hitchhiker.
1: Hitchhiker?
2: Just before I got onto the turnpike, I picked up a tramp. I was giving him a lift into town. Wait.
1: What is it?
2: My wallet. It's not in my pocket. It must have fallen out in the crash.
1: Then that's why they thought it was you.
2: Yes. Helen, what are you going to do?
1: Call the Merrick police and tell them you're alive.
2: Put that phone down.
1: But they should know.
2: Put it down. I'm not alive.
1: What?
2: To all intents and purposes, that's my body down at the morgue.
1: Don't understand.
2: This is our chance, Helen. Don't you see?
1: What are you trying to say?
2: It's very plain and simple. My $25,000 life insurance. Now, do you understand?
1: Sam, I can't do a thing like that.
2: And not for just $25,000. Accidental death, the double indemnity clause, $50,000.
1: Sam, please.
2: $50,000. I told you at breakfast I'm worth more dead than alive. $50,000. After you collect, we can go away. For the first time, we can really live. We won't have to worry about pennies anymore.
1: Darling, we don't want money that way.
2: All you have to do is go down to the morgue at Merrick.
1: Sam, we can't do it.
2: Of course we can.
1: They'll find us out.
2: The tramp I picked up told me he was homeless, no family. It's all so perfect. Once you claim my body, no one will ever find out.
4: Now, Mrs. Braden, just one more thing to be filled out on this form. Where do you want your husband's body sent?
1: To the Winston Funeral Home in Crestview.
4: Winston Funeral Home, Crestview. Now, come with me, please.
1: Sergeant Landau, where are we going?
4: To that room at the end of the hall. That's where the bodies are kept.
1: Do I have to go?
4: Well, I'm sorry, but that's the law.
1: But you know it's my husband, don't you?
4: Sure. But the next of kin has to make identification.
1: Oh, Sergeant Landau.
4: It'll only take a second. Here we are.
1: Yes, Sergeant, that's my husband.
4: Mrs. Braden, how many years were you married?
1: 20. Why do you ask?
4: Well, it just hit me as peculiar, but it may be because you're upset by your loss.
1: I don't understand.
4: The body you just identified has been here in the morgue for 3 days.
1: What?
4: Your husband's body is here to your right, on this other slab.
2: You should have been more careful. You could have ruined everything.
1: I was so frightened, Sam. I didn't know what to do. When Sergeant Landau stopped, I thought that was the body. I didn't know what he looked like.
2: Oh, well, I guess it was my fault. I should have described him to you. Anyway, you got away with it. They gave you the death certificate, and they sent the body to the Winston Funeral Home.
1: I came so near to getting caught.
2: But luckily, you acted upset enough to save us.
1: We may not be so lucky the next time.
2: There won't be a next time. From here on, there won't be any trouble for us.
1: Sam, please, let's forget about the whole thing.
2: Are you crazy?
1: Before it's too late. We can still save ourselves. We can say you had amnesia and just turned up. They'll believe that.
2: And let $50,000 slip through our fingers?
1: But we never did anything wrong in our lives. You know we're not the kind of people to do a thing like this. Someone's at the door.
2: All right, get hold of yourself and answer it.
1: Who could it be?
2: I'll hide in the closet here.
5: Mrs. Braden?
1: Yes?
5: My name is Granger. I'm from the Acme Insurance Company.
1: Sure?
5: I'm here in regard to your husband's death.
1: Come in, please.
5: Thank you. I'll just be a moment. I don't want to bother you unnecessarily at a time like this, but before the company pays you the double indemnity benefits of your late husband's policy, you'll be required to sign these papers. Now, you may mail them in if you choose, or you may sign them right now, and I'll take them back to the office with me.
1: Oh,
6: I'll sign them now.
5: Very well. By the way, Mrs. Braden.
6: Yes, Mr. Granger.
5: Where will the services be held?
6: The Winston Funeral Home in Crestview.
5: Tomorrow?
6: Yes, at 10 in the morning.
5: I'll be there.
6: You'll be there? I don't understand.
5: To pay my respects. You see, Mrs. Braden, I knew your husband quite well some years ago when I sold him the policy.
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0: You know, personally, I feel kind of sorry for that Sam Braden. The only way he can make a decent living is by being dead. Well, that's fate for you. Everything was going pretty well until that insurance guy Granger turned up and said he was going to pay his last respects to Sam. You see what happens when you fool around with death? Things go from bad to worse. And now let's get back to our tale and the troubled Braden.
9: Of all people for the insurance company to send out here, it had to be Granger.
6: I told you we couldn't get away with it.
9: Well, we're not finished yet. Granger told you that you'd probably get the check from the insurance company tomorrow.
6: But in the meantime, he'll go to the Winston Funeral Home. He'll know that's not you in the casket.
9: He'll never know.
6: What are you doing?
9: Something we should have done right after Granger left here earlier this evening. Here, take this phone. I've dialed the Winston Funeral Home.
6: But why?
9: When they answer, you tell them that you've changed your mind. There'll be no services tomorrow. You've just found a paper signed by your husband in which he requested that he be cremated immediately after death.
6: They'll be suspicious.
9: I'll write the note now. That'll cover it. Haven't they answered yet?
6: No.
9: Got to get that body out of there before tomorrow morning. Still no answer?
6: No, not yet.
9: I'd better hang up. It must be closed for the night. If we wait until tomorrow morning, it'll be too late.
6: Then what'll we do?
2: There's only one thing to do, Helen. We're going over to the funeral home and get that body out ourselves. Try the back door down at the end of this alley.
10: We'll never get away with it. I've had the feeling all along
2: that... Will you stop talking like that, Helen? Don't you understand it's worth any risk we take to get that $50,000?
10: But I told you I don't want the money.
2: Wait and see. When you get your hands on it, you'll feel differently. Here's the back door.
10: It's locked, isn't it?
2: Well, of course. What did you expect?
10: There's no way we can get in.
2: Yes, there is. I'll break the glass panel and then reach in and turn the lock.
10: Someone might hear us.
2: You're just making things worse by talking that way. Besides, we looked out in front, didn't we? There's not a soul around. Yes, I'll need something to break the glass. What can I use? I know. Helen, give me your compact.
10: Here.
2: This compact should do fine.
10: Oh, Sam, you cut yourself.
2: I Guess I'm not much of an expert on housebreaking.
1: Don't you see we can't do any of this right? Because we're not people for a thing like this.
2: Then we'll make ourselves that kind of people. We'll manage. We did so far. I'll have this door unlocked in a second. There. All right, come on, Helen.
1: Can't I wait here?
2: No, no, I need your help. Come on.
1: Sam, I'm so frightened.
2: You mustn't be. Just try to think of the money. Just try to think of all the pleasure we'll have with it.
1: We'll never enjoy it. We'll never have a happy moment again.
2: Please, Helen, don't say things like that. Here are the caskets. I'll see what this tag says. Sarah Adams. All right, we try the next one. Samuel Braden. All right, Helen, you get down at the other end and help me lift the lid.
1: Oh, Sam, please, I can't. I just can't.
2: All right, I'd do it myself. Helen, what's wrong? What is it?
1: The coffin. There's no one in it. The coffin is empty.
2: But you had the body sent here from the morgue.
1: Yes.
2: And this coffin tag has my name on it. What could have happened to the corpse? Where can it be?
1: Sam.
2: Someone came in.
1: Footsteps. They're coming this way.
2: I can't let anybody see me, and there's no time to get out the rear way. Wait. I know where to hide.
1: Sam, what are you doing?
2: The only safe thing. I'll hide in this coffin.
1: But what'll I do? What'll I say?
2: I don't know, but try to carry it off the best you can.
11: Good evening, Mrs. Brayton. I had an idea I might find you here. Oh, you don't have to be afraid of me. I won't hurt you.
1: Who are you?
11: My name is Stephen Winston.
1: You own this place?
11: That's right.
1: We've never met. How do you know who I am?
11: I've made a point of knowing, Mrs. Brayton. As a matter of fact, I've just come from your house. I'd planned on having a talk with you about the ceremonies tomorrow. By the way, don't you know it's illegal to force your way into an establishment?
1: But I tried to get you on the phone, Mr. Winston. There was no answer. I thought perhaps your line was out of order, so I came down. I wanted to talk to you, too.
11: About the ceremonies?
1: Yes.
11: Do you mind telling me how you got in here?
1: Rear door was open.
11: That's odd. I distinctly remember having bolted it. However, first I have something very interesting to show you.
1: Mr. Winston, what are you doing?
11: Lift up this coffin lid.
1: No, don't.
11: Why not?
1: I can't bear to see him.
11: Well, that isn't the reason, is it, Mrs. Brayden? That isn't the reason at all.
1: What do you mean?
11: You've already opened this coffin. You know there's no body in it. Isn't that the reason?
1: Yes.
11: I thought so. You probably wonder what's happened to the body that was in it. Well, I'm happy to relieve your mind of the anxiety. I have the body down in the basement, hidden.
1: What? Why did you hide my husband's body?
11: You can drop the act, Mrs. Brayden. I know that wasn't your husband's body.
1: No.
11: Yes, of course. I once met your husband. I rarely forget a face. The police would be very interested in your game, but the police don't have to know, necessarily.
1: What do you mean by that?
11: Now look, Mrs. Brayden, I'm a businessman. The police don't have to know about this at all, providing you make it worth my while.
1: You want money?
11: Yes. $10,000 should seem to be a fair sum. I suggest, Mrs. Brayden, that you get in touch with your dear departed husband and tell him my terms. $10,000 or jail for both of you.
1: Sam, it's been hours. Thought you'd never get back here to the house.
2: It became light out. I had to be careful no one saw me.
1: Winston knows everything. It was he who took the body out of the casket.
2: Yes, Helen, I know. I heard from inside the coffin. He wants money.
1: We mustn't give it to him.
2: Of course not. He'd go on blackmailing us until he got every cent of the $50,000.
1: That's not what I mean, Sam.
9: It's a good thing you didn't tell him I was in that coffin.
1: Darling, please listen to me. I've been waiting for you to come home. I wanted you to be the one to call the police.
9: Call the police?
1: You've got to. If we make a clean breast of everything now, they may not be too hard on us.
9: We're not telling the police anything.
1: Then Winston will.
9: No, he won't. Winston is dead.
1: What?
9: I killed him. I buried his body where it will never be found.
1: Sam.
9: I had to do it, Helen. Things had gotten so that I just had to. Helen, do you have to keep standing at the window there looking at the birds down in the garden? Why don't you talk to me?
1: Talk? What could I say?
9: You can find something to say to make me feel a little better about it.
1: How can you feel better about killing a man?
9: It isn't that I wanted to do it. I had to. You've got to understand that. I never had the makings of a murderer in me.
1: No, Sam, you didn't. Until the thought of that $50,000 made you one.
9: Why do you keep saying that? There's nothing I can do about it now. I can't go to the police. They'll sentence me to death. You wouldn't want that, would you?
1: No, Sam, I wouldn't want that.
9: Well, then what can I do?
1: I don't know.
9: Well, there's one thing I know we've got to do, and that's move away from here where no one will know us. Maybe then we can start over again. Maybe then things will be all right between us.
1: Maybe.
9: Sure they will. The 50,000 will make all the difference.
1: Sam.
9: What's the matter? Why are you looking at me that way?
1: We can't take that money now.
9: After all I've done?
1: After what you've done, that's just the reason.
9: You're not making sense. We couldn't get anywhere without money. We'd have to get it some way. We need a lot of money to... Helen, look. There's the mailman coming down the walk. I bet he's got the insurance company check with him now. You better go down and see.
1: All right.
9: Why did you stop, Helen? All you have to do is go down the stairs and open the door.
1: I've made up my mind, Sam. We're not taking the money.
9: But you know we need it to save ourselves.
1: Not that kind of money.
9: Now, look, the mailman must have that check. That's why he's ringing the bell. It was sent registered. You'll have to sign for it.
1: I'm not going down to get it.
9: You are. Hurry, before he goes away. Now, go on.
1: Look, Sam, let go of me. I'm not answering that ring.
9: Yes, you are. You're opening that door and signing for that letter. I have to drag you down.
1: He's looking.
9: Helen, get out the step. Oh. Helen. Helen. Oh. Helen.
1: Sam.
9: I didn't mean it, darling. I didn't mean it. I didn't.
1: I... No, you didn't. You couldn't help yourself. I understand. Sam.
9: Yes?
1: The money. You can't have it now. I'd have to sign the check, and I won't be able to. I'm glad about that. It wasn't meant for us. Never would have brought us a happy moment.
9: Helen. Helen.

Operator, would you please get me the Merrick police? Hello? Is Sergeant Landau there? No, he won't have to call back. Message? Yes. Just tell him that Sam Braden is on his way over.

Now that's what I call a significant ending. No doubt there for whom the doorbell tolls. That Sam and Helen sure were bunglers. They handled a cold corpse like it was a hot potato. But before Sam went the way of all burnt flesh for the insurance murder, he was heard to say that honesty is the best policy. Well, anyway, now he's got a coffin to call his own. Six footnote. Never commit a murder after midnight, 'cause it might bring you

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2: It's time to close that creaking door on tonight's Inner Sanctum, which featured Everett Sloan as Sam and Barbara Weeks as Helen. The music was by Lou White, and the entire production was directed by Hyman Brown. Tonight, friends, we close the creaking door for several weeks, while Inner Sanctum takes a short vacation. We'll be back soon, so be sure to listen for that familiar creaking door. Oh, by the way, this month's Inner Sanctum mystery novel is The Motive by Evelyn Piper. Until we meet again, then. Good night. Pleasant dreams.
3: 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I'm going

0: week, same time, same station, when Bromo Seltzer will present, direct from Hollywood, that famous movie star Jimmy Stewart in an original mystery thriller entitled Gloom of Night. In this exciting story, Mr. Stewart plays a mail carrier who is also a tall storyteller. He matches wits with a murderer single-handed because no one will believe his warnings. 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
3: Hello.
4: Hello there. Is Master Paul Jones around?
3: This is me, Peggy.
4: I can never, never understand how you all know it's me without me telling you.
3: Oh, shucks, that's easy. You talk so cute, Peggy.
4: Well, I didn't get to see you after class today to tell you how wonderful you was in the basketball game last night. I just knew you was the whole team.
3: Oh, shucks, I'm just one man on the team. It takes 5 to do the job right.
4: Well, you made more baskets than anyone else.
3: Yeah, I know. I just had to make more baskets on account of Butch being out of the game.
4: I'm awful glad that hard bully didn't get to play.
3: We sure missed him. I'm sorry now that I blacked both his eyes. Coach was awful sore about it.
4: Well, now, what did he have to be angry about?
3: Oh, Butch is our star running guard, and when he showed up with his eyes swollen shut, the coach wanted to know what was wrong.
4: Oh.
3: Just then I came in, and the coach just took one look at my one black eye, and he says, "What are you two birds been fighting about?" Somebody said we'd been fighting over a girl. Gosh, I sure felt foolish. We had to explain that it wasn't exactly an affair of honor.
4: Well, now, I'm sure it was. You was fighting for my honor. Just like a knight of old.
3: Well, it wasn't very nice of Butch to be making fun of your southern accent. I'll bet nobody else will make fun of you for a while.
4: Oh, everybody has just been as nice as pie to me all day. Oh, everybody except Hazel Jennings and Minnie Waterman.
3: You mean they ain't been treating you nice?
4: They're jealous. I have it on very good authority that you don't pay the girls no mind. And because you were so gallant on my behalf, they're just green-eyed.
3: Huh?
4: Mm-hmm.
3: Oh, shucks.
4: Paul, you're so nice. Surely your family must have come originally from the Old South.
3: I'm not sure where our tribe did hail from. Say, I never have found out how your family came to move up here to Creston.
4: Well, now, that's a long, long story. A very unscrupulous man took our old plantation away from us. A banker. And you know what? I just hate bankers.
3: Huh?
4: Bankers is all unscrupulous.
3: Oh, no.
4: Yes, they are. Robbing poor folks, widows, and orphans of their rightful belongings.
3: Well, gosh, I'm sure my father never...
4: Your father?
3: Yeah. Father's president of the Creston National Bank.
4: Your father a banker? Oh, goodbye, Master Jones. Goodbye.
3: Hey, Peggy, don't hang up. Peggy, listen to me. Oh, for gosh sakes.
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0: Good evening. This is Jeffrey Barnes, welcoming you to the program that presents the best in mystery and detective fiction. Tonight's story is a hard-boiled gangster tale written by Martin Ryerson and entitled Alibi for Murder. It's about a very ordinary young man named Dave Whitman who was destined from birth to be involved in two gangland killings. Yes, destined from birth. Puzzling? Perhaps it'll all be quite clear when you meet gangster Steve Yeager.
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0: Three men stand in the windowless, ill-lighted little room in the huge warehouse. They are staring in awe at the unconscious man sprawled out on the rickety cot before them. Finally, one of the men speaks.
1: It's unbelievable, Steve. I read about things like this, but I never expected to see it actually happen.
2: How bad's he hurt, Doc?
1: One bullet grazed the back of his head. It's the slug buried in his shoulder might cause trouble. He should go to a hospital.
2: Hospital, nothing. You do this job yourself at my place.
1: But, Steve, it's dangerous. He could die.
2: But he ain't gonna die. You're gonna make sure he don't.
1: Okay, Steve, you're the big boss. You know I never argue with you.
3: Bob.
4: Yes, Mr. Yeager.
2: You're sure nobody knows about him except you?
4: Well, it happened just like I told you, Mr. Yeager. I heard the shots while I was making my nice rounds of the warehouse. I ran outside, and there he was, laying in a heap on the sidewalk. And the car that the shots came from, beating it away in the darkness. At first, I thought this was you, Mr. Yeager.
2: Well, you did, huh? You didn't catch the plates in the car, did you?
4: No, it was too dark, Mr. Yeager.
2: Okay, Pop, thanks a lot for calling me. I won't forget it. Just keep it under your scalp.
4: Oh, don't worry, Mr. Yeager. I won't say a word.
2: I'm sure you won't. Better get back in your rounds now, Pop. I don't want to hold you up and make you late.
4: Okay, Mr. Yeager. You're very considerate. Good night.
1: Steve, you shot him in the back.
2: What's that gag about dead men keeping their mouths shut, Doc? Okay, bust things up, make it look like a robbery. Then let's get this Joe over to my apartment.
1: He's coming out of it, Steve.
2: I want to see what he does when he lamps me for the first time.
1: He's lifting his head off the pillow, looking around. He sees you.
2: I wonder did I look as surprised when I first saw him.
1: He can't figure it out, Steve. Guess he thinks he's looking in the mirror.
2: It's okay, pal. You ain't seeing things. It's us. Two of us.
1: Two of us?
2: That's right. This is me and that's you. You and me. They made one of us first and forgot to throw away the mold.
1: That's unbelievable. You're almost identical twins. Same height, same weight, same faces, same coloring.
2: What's your name, pal?
1: Whitman, Dave Whitman.
2: We found you in front of the warehouse down by the river. You had a nasty hunk of lead in your shoulder. Doc here had a rough time fishing it out.
1: You're a doctor?
2: Yeah, this here is Doc Kinsella. I'm Steve Yeager. You're going to see a lot of us.
1: I don't understand what you mean, Mr. Yeager.
2: Never mind. You got many friends in town, Whitman?
1: No, I just arrived here tonight on a freight.
2: Riding the rails, huh? A hobo?
1: No, just out of a job. That's what I had hoped to find here. I figured I'd find me a flop down by the river in that big building.
2: My warehouse.
1: Oh, it is?
2: Mm-hmm.
1: Well, anyway, all of a sudden a car comes racing around the corner and lets me have it.
2: Only that little lead party wasn't meant for you. That was a surprise cooked up for yours truly.
1: You, Mr. Yeager?
2: Yeah, friends of mine. They took you for me. Then they bust in and murdered a watchman.
1: But I don't get it.
2: Forget it. So you're looking for work, huh?
1: Yeah, any kind of work.
2: Well, what would you say to a job with me?
1: In your warehouse?
2: No, not exactly. This'll earn you a lot bigger piece of change than working down there.
1: I don't know what that slug did to my brain, but if this is how it feels to be crazy, brother, I want to stay that way.
2: Yeah, I think you and me are going to get along okay, Whitman. Now, see if you can grab some sleep. Come on, Doc. Lock the door.
1: Why? He can't...
2: Lock the door.
1: Why, Steve?
2: I don't want anybody to know I got me a spitting image. Sit down, Doc.
1: Steve, what exactly do you want with Whitman?
2: I want him so I can be in two places at once. There's a few things I've been wanting to tend to for a long time, Doc. Only I needed an alibi.
1: I don't follow you, Steve.
2: It should be simple for a guy with a brain big enough to earn him an M.D.,
1: if I had a big brain, Steve, I'd never allowed myself to be handed my walking papers by the medical association.
2: All right, skip it. Now, look. I don't like the kind of competition that's crawled into this town.
1: You mean Goldie Mize?
2: For one. Slapsy Higgins, number two.
1: Whose gunman do you think it was the other night?
2: Slapsy's. He goes in for that strong arm stuff. Goldie's too wise for that stuff.
1: I know, Steve. I heard Goldie's lining up with a lot of tinhorn politicians in town. Guys who can do you lots of harm.
2: Which means that Goldie and Slapsy gotta be discouraged, but quick. And Whitman, even though he don't know it, is going to help me do it.
3: Well, kid, you're looking fine. No one had guessed that 10 days ago you had a slug in you.
1: Yeah, Doc.
5: All right, Whitman, let me look at you. Now, keep that bow tie straight.
1: And it keeps twisting.
5: Well, don't let it twist. And don't drop the bottom button on your tux. Huh? Yeah, pull that handkerchief out of your pocket a little further like that.
1: Okay.
5: All right, let's go over to the mirror and see. Well, Doc, what do you say?
3: Except by instinct, Steve, I'd say it was improbable. Even your own mothers could tell you apart.
1: I hardly know which of us is me.
5: Neither one of us is you. We're both me. And don't forget it, even for a second.
1: Yeah, okay, Steve.
5: Now you're going to my nightclub with Doc.
1: Your nightclub?
5: That's right. The Silver Swan. I own it. Doc will point out everybody in the place to you. Tell you anything and everything you need to know about him. If you get in a spot and you don't know what the answer is, just stick a cigar in your face and let Doc do the talking. You got it?
1: Yeah, I got it.
5: Now, there's only one rub.
3: What's that, Steve?
5: Lorraine.
1: Oh, Lorraine. She's your girl, isn't she?
5: How do you know about her?
1: I read all about her on those clippings in your press book. Things at your nightclub. Is she really as pretty as that photo on the piano?
5: Never mind how pretty she is or ain't.
3: Steve, you usually kiss her when she comes over to the table. If he doesn't kiss her, she might get suspicious and ask questions.
5: Okay, Whitman, you'll have to kiss her.
1: Oh, I will?
5: But make it quick. And when you do kiss her, grab her like I do. Come here, I'll show you how.
3: Maybe you two would like to be alone.
5: Shut up!
1: Don't you dance with her or anything, Steve?
5: No. Kiss her quick, Whitman, and get rid of her. Tell her that you and Doc got important business. Say you'll see her after the last show. By that time, I'll be there, and you'll be back here in the penthouse again. You understand?
1: I understand, Steve.

0: Doc, this is just about the greatest experience of my whole life.
1: Yes, the club starts to ride pretty high at midnight Saturdays.
0: This place must have cost Steve a small fortune.
1: It did. But you better close your mouth and stop gaping like you never saw it before. Don't forget you're supposed to be the person who owns it. Here comes the waiter. Order rye highball.
0: But I like scotch and soda.
1: Steve likes rye highballs.
0: Oh.
2: Evening, Mr. Yeager. Hiya, Doc.
1: Hello, Mike.
2: What'll it be, Mr. Yeager? The usual?
0: Yeah, Mike. Rye highball.
2: Coming right up, boss.
1: See that white-haired man with the party at the ringside table over there?
0: Yeah?
1: That's John Martin, city magistrate. Wave to him.
0: Okay. He a friend of Steve's?
1: Yeah, sort of.
0: Steve must know important people.
1: Yeah.
3: Remember me, mister?
0: Huh?
3: Why, all the surprise. You look as if you never saw me before.
0: Hello, Lorraine.
3: Hi.
0: Lorraine.
3: Well, who'd you think I was? Why are you staring?
0: Oh, I was just thinking. I don't know whether I ever told you before, but do you know that photo of you doesn't half do you justice?
3: No, Steve, you never told me.
0: Do you mind if I kiss you?
3: You don't usually ask, do you?
0: No, I guess not.
3: Oh. Well.
0: Anything wrong?
3: Hardly.
0: You look stunned.
3: Maybe it's because you never kissed me like that before. You seem to be something different.
1: Steve, don't forget we've got a lot of important business to talk over.
0: Oh, yeah, business. I'll see you after the last show, Lorraine. Doc and I have got some important angles to work out.
3: Yes, sure, Steve, I understand. See you later.
0: Gosh.
1: Now, look, kid. Don't let's get any silly ideas. She's all wrapped up with a big expensive tag on the Reeds, hands off, property of Steve Yeager.
0: Yeah, I know, Doc.
1: Oh, there's the signal from Steve Whitman. Now, you slip into his office and out the back door. Steve will take your place and none the wiser.
4: You sure nobody caught wise he wasn't me sitting at this table all the while, Doc?
1: No one, Steve. Not even Lorraine.
4: Uh-oh. Hang on to your bridgework, Doc. Here it comes.
1: Where?
4: Through the front door.
1: McAfee and Fennec.
4: Yeah, the headquarters twins.
5: Well, if it ain't my two old sidekicks, Sergeant McAfee and Joe Fennec. Grab chairs and sit down, boys. What are you drinking?
6: Sorry, Steve, but this isn't that kind of a visit. Goldie Mize has just been bumped.
4: Goldie Mize?
6: Less than an hour ago, Steve.
4: No kidding, man. Oh, that's tough. Goldie was an okay guy. What's that got to do with me?
6: Captain got an idea in his head. He wants you brought to headquarters for questioning.
4: Mac, I've been here in the club with Doc ever since midnight.
6: You sure, Steve? All the time?
1: Sitting right here at this table we were.
4: Well, of course, though, except for about 3 minutes when I went into the office to write out a check.
1: And we have everybody here in the club to prove we were here. There's John Martin, Health Commissioner Woods.
6: They'll vouch for you?
4: Sure. You want me to call them over?
6: Skip it. I'll talk to them later. Sorry, Steve. Guess we made a mistake.
4: Yeah. I guess you did.

0: As the curtain falls on Act One of our story, it looks as though Steve Yeager has an ironclad alibi as far as the death of Goldie Mize is concerned. In just a moment, we'll see what the next move is.
1: Before you continue, Mr. Barnes, I'd like to say something to our men listeners. 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And now back to Jeffrey Barnes and Act Two of Alibi for Murder.

0: By a strange coincidence, the down-and-out Dave Whitman is a perfect double for the notorious gangster Steve Yeager. While Dave poses as Yeager in the latter's nightclub, the gangster commits a murder. Now Yeager and his sidekick Doc are entering Yeager's apartment.
1: Did you see that McAfee's puss when I told him I was sitting in a club all the time?
2: And how quickly he backed down. We started rattling off the names of the witnesses who saw you in the club.
1: Yeah. Whitman, what do you call this?
2: Why, you got your old clothes on. The clothes you had on when we picked you up.
1: You couldn't have been taking yourself a quick run-out, Potter, Whitman.
3: That's exactly what I'm taking, Mr. Yeager. I didn't expect you back quite so soon. There's a note in your room telling you I'm resigning the fine job you gave me.
1: Resigning?
3: Yeah. When I took this job, I didn't know it included murder.
1: Murder?
3: I heard all about it on the radio a few minutes ago.
1: Charlie McCarthy's on the radio. You don't believe everything he says, do you?
3: It won't work, Steve. You wanted me to take your place at the club tonight so I'd be your alibi while you killed a man named Goldie Mize. Well, that's me out. I'm through as of right now.
1: Wait a minute, pal. You got this thing all wrong.
3: Ah, Steve, you're the one who's got it wrong. I'm washed up. I'm gone.
1: Stay away from that door, Whitman.
3: Let go my arm, Steve.
1: Sure, I'll let go right on your kiss.
3: Okay, Yeager, two can play at that game.
2: I wouldn't try it, Whitman. You might find a little tough opposition in this gun I'm holding.
1: Yeah, take this handkerchief and wipe the blood off your mouth. I don't like the sight of blood. That's better.
2: If you're smart, Whitman, you'll also get any idea you might have about squawking to the police right out of your brain.
1: That's right. Unless you want to sit in my lap in the electric chair.
3: What do you mean?
2: No one would believe you and Steve weren't in on this thing together. Nobody'd ever believe you didn't know what you were doing.
1: Doc's right. Get smart.
3: Yeah, smart.
1: There's plenty in this for you. Now, what about it?
3: I don't seem to have any choice.
1: Now, we'll work the same game Monday night.
3: Okay.
1: And look, Whitman, just in case you try anything, Doc's going to have a gun on you from the time you walk out this door until you get back again. Right, Doc?
2: Check.
3: Doesn't this club ever have a slow night, Doc? It's jam-packed again tonight.
2: Yeah. What do you keep looking around over your shoulder for? Expecting somebody?
3: I'll be seeing you, Doc.
2: Hey, where are you going?
3: To meet the somebody I was looking for. She just came through that little door we were talking about.
2: Wait, come back here. Hi.
4: Oh. Hello, Steve.
2: Hey, you sound surprised.
4: It's the first time I ever saw you come to meet me.
2: Anything wrong?
4: Wrong?
2: Yeah, you stepped back away from me as I went to kiss you.
4: Oh, I'm sorry, Steve. Oh.
2: You look bewildered.
4: I am.
2: Why?
4: Why, you kissed me just now. You kissed me like that Saturday night when I came to your table. Something about it seems so different.
2: Oh, Steve, we got business to talk over, remember?
3: Oh, yeah, Doc. I tell you what. You sit down and get all the details worked out, and I'll come back and argue the whole thing out with you.
2: But, there's that argument in my pocket. I might not wait.
3: Are you trying to tell me you'd use an argument like that on Steve Yeager in front of all these nice people?
2: But...
3: I said sit down, Doc. No, I mean sit down.
2: Okay. Okay. I'll be waiting.
4: Doc seems to be kind of unhappy about something.
3: Doc's getting older, ain't? No more romance.
4: I never heard you mention the word romance before.
3: Well, there's a lot of words you probably haven't heard me say that you're gonna hear. Shall we dance?
4: Love to.
3: Lorraine?
4: Yeah?
3: I've been wondering lately. Are you really in love with a guy named Steve Yeager?
4: That's a funny question. But now that you've asked it... I always liked your looks and type, Steve. But except for twice, I'm afraid I've never been really in love with a man inside.
3: You said except for twice?
4: That's right. Saturday and...
3: Tonight?
4: Uh-huh. I just can't explain it, Steve. I suppose it sounds kind of silly. But you almost don't seem like the same person.
3: Now, how did we get back here in the gambling room?
4: Maybe because I said I felt lucky.
3: How lucky?
4: Tonight, just about the luckiest person alive.
1: You got a quarter, lady?
4: Could be. Why?
1: Let me have it. We'll pool our interest. I've got a dime. A very lucky dime.
4: I thought you never gave.
1: This is a special occasion. Let's have the quarter.
4: All right. Here you are.
1: Here, you drop this lucky dime into your press. There.
4: But I...
1: Come on, let's try our quarter on these slot machines.
4: All right.
1: Ah, this looks like a lucky machine. Here, you drop in the quarter.
4: Okay.
1: Now, I'll yank the lever.
4: Oh, those little wheels are spinning just like my brain. It's all so mixed up.
1: Four bars. Jackpot!
4: All those quarters!
1: Oh, they must be easily $10. Tell you what, you take these quarters to the cashier and get one blue chip.

0: Steve, I'm so sorry to be long.
1: Shut up. Where's Whitman? Been cooling my heels in this office for the past half hour. You know I can't leave here until he comes.
0: He was at the big table, Steve. Let Lorraine walk away with $5,000.
1: $5,000?
0: The dealer naturally thought he was you. Every time he smiled, the dealer touched the little button under the table, and the bell stopped on the number Lorraine had her chips
1: you
0: on.
1: You stupid fool. This is all your fault.
0: But, Steve...
1: Shut up. Get him over to the penthouse and keep him there. I'll be over later.
0: Okay, Steve.
1: Oh, that Whitman. I'll break his neck when I get him, that punk.
2: Hey, boss.
1: Yeah, Louie?
2: The headquarters twins just came in. Says they want to buzz you about the murder of Slapsy Higgins.
1: Okay. Tell Lorraine I want her in here.
2: Lorraine ducked out a few minutes ago, boss.
1: Where'd she go?
2: I don't know, but she looked an awful hurry.
1: I wonder.
2: You wonder what, boss?
1: Nothing. The car out back?
2: Yeah, in the alley.
1: Okay, Louie, I want you to drive me home. Fast.
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0: Lorraine, you shouldn't have come here to the penthouse.
5: Lorraine.
0: Suppose Steve...
6: Steve Yeager. Oh, darling, I'm glad. I'm so glad.
5: Oh, Lorraine, darling. I tried so many times to tell you the truth tonight, but for once Doc's right, you shouldn't have come here.
6: Who are you?
5: My name's Whitman, Dave Whitman.
0: Don't say any more, Whitman. I warn you.
5: Steve used me as his alibi for murder. I would have made a break for it, but I couldn't go without you. With that money we won tonight, Lorraine, I hoped we could go away somewhere and start over.
0: You've got to go, Lorraine. If Steve finds you, he'll kill both of you.
7: Been reading my mind, huh, Doc?
6: Steve.
0: Steve, I didn't hear you come in.
7: Louie just drove me over from the club. Well, it's like something out of the movies. The big hero with a protecting arm around the girl's waist. It's kind of corny, Whitman. Now, this is why you took the quick run out from the club, huh, Lorraine?
6: I was right. There are two of you.
7: But not for long. Whitman, where are those rags you first came in?
5: Why?
7: Don't ask questions. Where are they?
5: In the bottom of the closet in the bedroom.
7: All right, Doc. Keep that gun of yours aimed at his shirt stud. I got me a quick change to make. Hope I didn't keep you waiting too long. Well, Doc, what are you gaping at?
0: Gosh, Steve, you look just like Quitman did that first night. The clothes, everything, even your mussed up hair.
7: Yeah, not to dump these things.
0: Hey, that's your wallet and credentials you're putting on the table.
7: Won't need them anymore. Now, Doc, I'll take your rod.
0: Sure, Steve. Here, but I don't understand.
7: It's simple, Doc. This is the end of the line. This is where you three get off.
0: Three?
7: And Steve Yeager goes on alone.
0: But, Steve...
7: You've outlived your usefulness, Doc. Besides, you and these two are the only people in the world who know I have a double.
0: But, Steve, I wouldn't talk. You know that.
7: I know you haven't talked so far.
0: But, Steve, I'm not Popper Slaps You Goldie. I'm your friend. I'm
7: taking no chances, Doc. You, this two-timing dame, and the phony Steve Yeager get the lights blown out here and now.
0: Steve, no, please.
7: I had it figured out for a long time, Doc. You and the dame get it with my gun. Then while you're dying, you give it to Whitman here with your gun. Anyway, that's how it's going to look to the cops.
6: You're going to make them think Dave is you? That he killed Doc?
7: That's right. It's going to look swell in the tabloids. Doc Kinsella fooling around with Steve Yeager's girl, and who walks in but Steve?
5: You'll never get away with it, Yeager.
7: Why won't I?
1: The cops haven't even got a fingerprint of me. I'll just fade into the ozone and become a character named Dave Whitman.
0: But why, Steve? Goldie's gone, Slaps is gone, you've no more competition in town. So, Steve.
1: Too bad. Doc wasn't a bad guy.
2: You ain't kidding, Mac.
1: What?
2: Doc was the best.
1: Louis.
2: Ice front and drop the gun.
1: Don't be crazy, Louis. Take that rod out of my back.
2: Drop it, I said.
1: I don't know what you're doing, Louis.
2: Shut up and turn around so I can look at you.
1: All right, you're satisfied it's me?
2: Steve. And another Steve over there. Am I seeing double or something?
1: Of course you're not seeing double. I'm Steve Yeager. This guy's just a hobo.
2: I don't know. I'd say you look more like the hobo in them clothes.
1: Louis, don't be stupid. I'm Steve, I tell you. Look at me.
5: Yeah. Yeah, Louis, look at us. Good.
2: I'm all mixed up.
5: Now, it's simple, Louis. It's just a shakedown. He found out he looked like me, killed a couple of people, and then tried to blackmail me.
1: He's lying, Louis. I'm Steve Yeager.
5: If he was Steve Yeager, would he shoot Doc Kinsella, his best friend?
2: No. No, I guess he wouldn't.
1: Louis, he's trying to confuse you. Look, they're my credentials on the table.
5: No, Louis, they're my credentials. I just told you he was trying to shake me down.
2: I want to be sure. I wouldn't want to pull his trigger on the wrong guy.
1: You'll be pulling it on the wrong guy if you kill me.
5: Wait a second, Louis. You know whose girl Lorraine is, don't you?
2: Sure, everybody knows that. She's Steve Yeager's girl.
5: Then ask her which one of us she loves.
1: It's a trick, a dirty, rotten trick.
2: That wasn't very smart, him trying to rush my gun. Gosh, I didn't want to kill a guy. But, well, you saw for yourself, Steve. He was grabbing for my gun. It was either him or me.
6: We've got to get out of here quick before the police come.
2: Yeah. Yeah, yeah, we better get out of here.
5: You go ahead, Louis. A few things I got to clean up here.
2: Yeah, okay, boy.
5: Quick, lock the door.
6: Right.
5: Good. Now then.
6: What are you doing, Dave?
5: The only thing we can do. I'm calling the police. Any place where people won't take me for Steve Yeager's ghost. Mm. Brother, what a job it was straightening out that mess with the police.
6: Yes, especially after they picked up Louis and he insisted you were Steve. Mm. What are you thinking about, darling?
5: Well, honey, 2 weeks ago I rode into town in a freight car with a thin dime in my pocket. Now I'm riding out of town with the world in the palm of my hand.
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8: 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Elspeth Eric, Mandel Kramer, and John Sylvester were featured in tonight's program. 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
13: The Jell-O program, starring Jack Benny with Mary Livingston, Phil Harris, Kenny Baker, and yours truly, Don Wilson. The orchestra opens a program with Sing My Heart.

Ladies and gentlemen, there are certain words which seem to have a fine, dependable sound, and I think the word genuine is one of them. The dictionary says genuine, real, true, pure, having the character it is claimed to have as a genuine signature. Well, Jell-O measures up to every one of these claims, and the name Jell-O is a genuine signature. Well, that name is a trademark. It's the property of General Foods. And it tells you here is the real thing. If you hear any other gelatin dessert called Jell-O, that's incorrect, for there is no other Jell-O. 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

0: Sing My Heart, played by the orchestra. And now, ladies and gentlemen, the spring is here and well underway. Tonight, we bring you a big dose of sulfur and molasses, Jack Benny.
1: Thank you. Hello again. This is Tough to Take Benny coming to you. So hold your nose, folks, and swallow hard. Ain't I awful? You know, Don, we can laugh now about sulfur molasses, but when I was a kid, I hated that stuff, didn't you?
0: I sure did.
1: Gee, I remember every time my mother gave it to me, I used to go, ugh.
0: Ugh?
1: Yeah. Oh, sometimes I'd go, ish. But as a rule, I'd stick to ugh. It was a colloquial expression in Waukegan.
0: Well, yeah. Tell me, Jack, did you say ugh for cod liver oil, too?
1: Ugh for cod liver oil? Heavens no, Don. For cod liver oil, the correct ejaculation is brrr Nagasaki. I remember that distinctly.
2: Well, that's about the silliest routine I've ever heard. I'm getting out of here before the wagon pulls up.
1: Well, you're a fine one to criticize, Mr. Harris, with that baby talk of yours.
2: What baby talk?
1: I heard you on the air last night singing the Three Little Fishes. Top to the mama fitty top if you can, andy fam, right over the dam. Whee!
2: Now, wait a minute.
1: You should have heard him, folks. Boop, boop, diddum, dot'em, wad'em. You know, Phil, just because you drink like a fish, you don't have to act like one. Imagine a big gawk like you singing Twee Itty Fishies.
2: Hmm? Well, why shouldn't I? It's a very popular song, and it's sweeping the country.
1: It is, eh?
2: Yes, and I did lots and lots of wee twist to ting.
1: Oh, ooh, do. Well, listen, Phil, don't ting it in here if you want to keep your job. I'm getting tick and tired of you towing off all the time.
2: Well, I don't care about my job here anyway. I'm in pictures now and doing swell. And if you want to know something, I'm even trying to get rid of my orchestra.
1: Oh, you are, eh? Well, Phil, for your information, there's an old Chinese proverb that says, do not dump orchestra in ash can until you are out of same. I found that in a rice cookie. So you better stick to radio, Phil, you and your twee itty fishies.
2: Oh, tut it out. Tut it out.
1: Tut it out yourself and tut up. Oh, hello, Mary.
3: Hello, kiddies. Can an adult get in this conversation?
1: I think so. Say, Mary, did you ever hear Phil do that baby song, Three Itty Fishies?
3: Sure, I was over at the Wilshire Bowl the other night and saw him do it. Everybody stopped dancing to watch him.
2: Got plenty of laughs, didn't I, Mary?
3: Who wouldn't with those diapers you were wearing?
1: Oh, dressing for the part, eh?
3: Yeah, and you want to know something, Jack?
1: What?
3: Our maestro is knock-kneed.
1: Knock-kneed? Hey, I didn't know that.
2: Oh, she's ribbon, Jack. I ain't knock-kneed.
3: Go on. You couldn't get a piece of dental floss between those knobs.
1: Oh, that's a good one. So the big movie star is knock-kneed. That's rich.
3: Quiet, hooplegs.
1: Mary, we were discussing Phil. Anyway, we've got a long play to do tonight, so let's all settle down and get started. Where's Kenny?
3: Kenny? I saw him across the street in the sandwich shop.
1: Oh.
3: You should have seen him flirting, Jack. You know, they've got a new waitress over there.
2: They have?
1: Phil, come back here. I never saw such a guy.
2: Well, I'm hungry.
1: If you're hungry, take a sandwich out of my bucket. It's under the piano, right next to my police dog.
3: Oh, Jack, why do you have to bring that dog down here? Nobody's going to steal your lunch.
1: Oh, no? Take a good look at those drooling dipsy doodlers sitting there. I need that dog all right.
0: Say, Jack, why do you always bring your lunch to the studio anyway?
3: 18 years ago, he lost a hat in a restaurant.
1: Mary, I've been trying to forget that. So please. Quiet, Baskerville. Say, Mary, what were you saying before about Kenny?
3: Well, he was in the sandwich shop trying to date up that new waitress. He had 3 malted milks, 2 ice cream sodas, and a banana split before he got her first name.
1: Ooh, goodness. How could he eat all that stuff?
2: With a spoon! Ha ha! That's a good one.
1: Oh, my goodness. I'm going home, that's all. I'm going home. Come on, Baskerville.
2: What's the matter, Jack? I thought that was pretty quick thinking.
1: Listen, Ezra. I want you to cut out those ad-libs. You've started more bridge games in the middle of our program than anybody on it. You know what kills me, Don? I work and slave over a script all week long. And then on Sunday, the Maharaja walks in and with three little words puts us right back on the Chautauqua circuit. With a spoon.
2: Well, it just came to me and I said it.
0: And you know, folks, this just came to me.
1: Oh, fine.
0: As long as you have a spoon, get a dish, fill it with Jell-O, and you'll have the most tempting gelatin dessert you've ever tasted in your life.
1: Now, at least, Don, you're sophisticated.
0: It is economical, easy to make, and comes in six delicious flavors. Strawberry, raspberry, cherry, orange, lemon, and lime. Look for the big red letters on the box.
1: Well, I don't know where we are now, so we might as well have a number. Play something, Phil. Hold it a minute. Come in.
4: Mr. Benny?
1: Yes?
4: Is Phil Harris going to sing Three Little Fishes tonight?
1: No, and who are you?
4: Just a hungry college boy. Goodbye.
1: Now, I wonder if the CCC boys could plant something on his head. Play, Phil.

0: That was Rose of the Rio Grande, played by Phil Harris and his Miracle Mile Music Manglers. And just to be fair about it, I must admit that that number was very good. It was swell.
1: I didn't think it was loud enough.
0: Not loud enough. Why, Phil, you've got three violins in your orchestra, which I know will be startling news to our listening audience. They're plenty loud.
1: Not for me. I gotta put more brass in my band.
0: More brass? Phil, you've got a trumpet player alone that Gabriel will have a tough time following. That last number, he blew a pompadour right up the back of my neck. Just leave well enough alone, Phil. And now, folks...
1: Just the same, I need more sock to my music. More volume.
2: Why don't you put in a burglar alarm?
0: That's all he needs. And now, folks...
1: My band may sound all right to you, Jack, but as far as I'm concerned, I don't hear enough brass.
0: Phil, just pin your curls up over your ears and everything will be ducky. Now, let's get on with our show.
2: Hey, Jack, look who just came in.
0: Oh, yes, our sandwich shop, Casanova. Hello, Kenny.
3: Hello, Jack. Boy, am I sick.
0: Well, you should be sick. After three malted milks, two ice cream sodas, and a banana split. All of that just to talk to a girl.
3: I'm going out with her tonight if I feel better.
0: Oh, you are, eh?
3: Yeah, I got her phone number right here in this card. Gee, she's beautiful.
0: Give me that number, Kenny. I'll hold it for you till you grow up. Come on, give it to me.
3: I won't.
0: You give me that or I'll tell your mother.
3: All right. Here, you stool pigeon.
0: It's more like it.
2: Oh, Jack, you ought to be ashamed of yourself.
0: Mary, I only took that phone number away from Kenny because he's too young to be going out with girls.
2: Well, you're too old, so give it to Phil.
0: Oh, no.
1: Come on, Jackson, make way for tomorrow.
0: Phil, you're not getting her number, and neither is Kenny.
4: You think she'd like a fat boy?
0: What is this, a grab bag? Now, nobody's getting this girl's number, so forget it.
2: Looks like she's stuck with Foxy Grandpa.
0: Mary, I'm merely holding her phone number because Kenny is too young. Let's see this. Oxford 73. Kenny, is this a 3 or a 5?
3: I'll tell you when I grow up.
0: Here, you can have it back. I was only kidding.
1: Say, Kenny, old pal, I got an idea. Why don't you bring your girlfriend over to the Wilshire Bowl tonight? I'll let you lead my band.
2: You better hang your girl in the check room, Kenny.
0: You said it, Mary.
3: And how? You know, Jack, the last time I brought a girl over to Phil's place, Phil came home with us in a cab.
0: Well, I bet you were plenty burned up, weren't you?
3: I'll say I had to sit up front with the driver where I couldn't hear the radio.
0: Oh, so Phil got your girl, eh?
3: Yeah.
0: Well, Kenny, for your edification, there's an old Chinese proverb that says, he who introduces girlfriend to Phil Harris had better carry spare. And now, kiddies, let's forget our love life and get on with the program. Ladies and gentlemen, as you all know, yesterday marked another running of that great annual turf classic, the Kentucky Derby. So for our play tonight, we are going...
4: Well, by the way, Jack, did you place a bet on the big race yesterday?
0: Yes, Don, I had $2 on the winner, Johnstown. I had a terrific hunch on him.
2: That's Jack, all right. He throws away his money like a boomerang.
0: Now, Mary, that horse wasn't so sure of winning.
2: You didn't play him to win.
0: Oh, that's right. I had him to show. Getting back to our play, as I was saying, folks, yesterday was the running of the Great Kentucky Derby. So tonight, the Benny Perry Mutual Players will present an original play dedicated to this outstanding event. This will go on...
5: Hey, is this a Joe program?
0: What? Why, Andy Devine, the old mayor of Van Nuys himself. Come on in.
5: Hiya, Buck.
0: Gee, I haven't seen him in a long time. Andy, gee, I haven't seen you in weeks. Why don't you drop around once in a while?
5: Well, I've been pretty busy on the farm, Buck. You know, it's spring, and I've been doing all the planting and plowing, and it's a lot of work for one man.
0: I'll bet it is. Hey, well, doesn't your pa do anything on the farm?
5: No, Buck, he's got a system.
0: Oh.
5: He makes cider in the fall, bottles it in the winter, drinks it in the spring, and sleeps all summer.
0: Well, at least he's happy. But, Andy, with all you got to do, I should think you'd try and get a little work out of your paw.
5: Oh, I don't trust him, Buck. Last year he took a couple of snorts and plowed up Highway 99.
0: Oh, well, I'm glad you found time to come down to see us. Say, Andy, how's your ma?
5: Oh, she's fine, Buck. Pa took her up to the San Francisco Fair last week.
0: Well, that was nice.
5: He tried to get her a job with Sally Rand, but they turned her down.
0: They turned her down? Why?
5: She's got your trouble, Buck. Bow legs.
0: Now, wait a minute. The next one on this program that says I've got bow legs has got to chase a pig through them.
2: It's a cinch.
0: Never mind. Say, Andy, how do you happen to be in town today?
5: Well, I come down to pick up my girl. She just got a job across the street in that sandwich shop.
0: In the sandwich shop?
3: Jeepers creepers, I'm cooked.
0: Serves you right, Kenny. Say, Andy, I don't suppose I ought to tell you this, but Kenny happens to have your girl's phone number.
5: Let it ring, Buck. I'll answer it.
0: Hey, you're pretty sharp. Well, now that you're here, Andy, I hope you can stick around because tonight we're doing a play about the Kentucky Derby. And I think we can find a spot in it for you. What do you say?
5: Okay, Buck, I hope I'm a jockey.
0: We'll see, Andy. And now, folks, Kenny Baker, our young tenor, will sing. What are you going to sing, Kenny?
3: Penny Serenade. It's a request.
0: Oh, who requested it?
3: Andy's girl, so I'm just going to sing it mediocre.
0: Now, Kenny, you mustn't let your personal feelings influence your song. Remember, you're a trooper.
3: You're right, Jack. I'll sing like I've never sung before. The show must go on.
2: What a cluck.
0: You said it. Sing, Pagliacci.

0: was Penny Serenade, sung by Kenny Baker. And now, ladies and gentlemen, without further ado, we will bring you our tribute to the Kentucky Derby by presenting a little play in 2 scenes and 3 furlongs entitled Weather Clear, Track Fast, Fine Play, Bum Cast. Now, in this turf drama, we will all play the parts of horses. I mean, we will all play horses. Pardon me, huh?
1: This is silly. I'm not going to be a horse.
0: Kenny, if I can get down on my hands and knees, you can.
2: Only he can get up.
0: I can get up, too, so don't be so smart. Well, that's settled. We're all going to be horses.
3: I'd like to see somebody put a saddle on me.
0: Quiet, El Chico. And pin on your tail. I want this to be realistic. Now, before presenting this play, folks, I would like to announce that any resemblance to horses, living, dead, or under General Sherman, is purely coincidental. The opening scene is the paddock at Churchill Downs, 20 minutes before the big race, where we find El Chico, Johnstown, Technician, Shaladon, Heather Broom, On Location, and all the other entries chewing the fat. Curtain. Music. We're horses now, folks. Oh, Shaladon. Shaladon.
4: Yes, Technician.
0: You better lay off those oats. No, you've been putting on a lot of weight.
4: Oh, I'm not so heavy.
0: You're not. You're the only horse in this stable with a double chin, and you know it. Say, Shaladon, look at El Chico over there with that curly mane of his. That's a finger wave if I ever saw one. What are you eating, El Chico?
5: Corn.
0: I thought so. I suppose you think you're going to win today.
3: Why, pal, my tail will be in your face all around that track.
0: Oh, it will, eh?
3: Yeah.
0: Listen, El Chico, if your tail comes anywhere near my mouth, I'll bob it. So watch out. Oh, hello, Heather Broom. What are you reading?
2: A letter from my brother. He's with Borden's Dairy now.
0: Oh. Isn't he pulling that ice wagon anymore?
2: No, he got cold feet.
0: I see. Gee, I hope I don't wind up on a milk wagon. I hate those early hours. Well, Heather Broom, good luck to you today.
3: Hey, Heather, what are you doing after the race tonight?
2: Oh, nothing. Let's go over to the Blue Moon Livery Stable. They have a marvelous floor show.
0: They have? Who's playing there?
2: Fink's Mules.
0: Oh, they're wonderful. There's a little brunette on the end. Well.
3: How about going there with me tonight, Heather?
2: It's a date. I've got a beautiful new blanket I'm going to wear. It's from Saks Fifth Avenue.
0: Now, wait a minute, El Chico. Heather has a date with me tonight, and I'm going to pick her up at 8 o'clock.
3: 8 o'clock? You won't be coming into the stretch till 10.
0: I won't, eh? They clocked me this morning, brother, and I heard my trainer say, if I get on the rail at the first turn, I'll jive right in. So there.
4: Hey, fellas, there's Johnstown over there. Gee, he's swell-headed.
0: Yeah, he thinks he's smart because he's a favorite. Look at him getting a hoof-a-cure. Who does he think he is, anyway?
3: Well, here comes On Location.
0: Oh, yeah.
6: Hiya, fellas.
0: Hello, On. You think you've got a chance today?
6: I will if it's a wet track. You know, I'm a terrific mutter.
2: You should be. You don't know enough to come in out of the rain.
0: Now, Heather.
6: Well, I'm 40-1 today, Smarty.
0: Well, that's nothing to brag about.
6: It ain't, huh? I'd be 60-1 if people knew I had that banana split.
0: I wouldn't be surprised. Shaladon, I told you to lay off those oats.
4: Well, I'm starved.
0: I know, but passing you on the track now is practically a detour. My goodness. Darn these flies. Get away from me, old horse fly.
3: I want Shaladon. There's meat on him.
0: Cat, shoo. Well, fellas, we still got a few minutes to kill before the race. What'll we do?
2: How about pitching a game of horseshoes?
0: Oh, I don't want to take them off just for that. Say, who's that new white horse in the stall across the way? They just unloaded him this morning.
3: Haven't you heard? That's Abdul the Third, an Arabian horse.
0: Oh, an Arabian, eh? I must get acquainted. Hello, Abdul.
7: Hello, stranger.
0: My name is Technician. Where are you from? I mean, what's your lineage?
7: Are you alluding to me?
0: Yes, where are you from?
7: I'm out of Gefilte Girl by Bagel Boy.
0: Oh, yes, I read about your family in the Breeder's Digest. You come from very good stock.

0: Why, certainly. You ain't talking to our plug, you know.
1: Well, I appreciate that. By the way, Abdul, why aren't you in the big race today?
0: I should get high blood pressure for a bag of oats.
1: Oh, come on, run in the race.
0: No, not me, partner.
1: Oh, come on, don't be so stubborn.
0: I can't help it. I got mule blood in me.
1: Well, you'd never know it. Hey, that's for us, fellas. We better get going. So long, Abdo.
0: Good luck, technician.
2: Gee, I'm nervous.
3: Darn it, I can't find my blinkers.
2: Gosh, my mane looks beautiful. I bet I get a big hand.
1: El Chico, put down that mirror. You're a fine 3-year-old. Look at those bags under your eyes. Well, come on, tails up, everybody. We're off to the race. Gee, hey, look at that crowd. We're sure packing them in today, huh?
4: Well, folks, here come the horses up to the barrier, ready for the big race. Oh, it's a lovely day here at Churchill Downs. I wish you could see these beautiful bangtails prancing up to the post.
1: Bangtails, I hate that word.
4: They're lining up, folks. There's Johnstown, the favorite, Chaladon, Heatherbroom, El Chico, and On Location.
1: Didn't even mention me. Hey, move over, El Chico. You want the whole track?
2: Quiet, you old gray mare.
1: I'm not a mare.
2: Then take your hoof off your hip.
1: That's where the fly bit me.
4: There's a little trouble down there, folks. Technician is glaring at El Chico.
1: You're darn right I am.
4: And now Heatherbroom is acting up. Seems to be quite temperamental.
1: What's the matter with you, Heather? Stop fidgeting.
3: Well, my girdle's too tight.
1: That's a saddle. How are you going to run in those high-heeled shoes? Who's your blacksmith, anyway?
3: I, Miller.
1: Oh. I know him. He used to shoe my mother when she ran at Saratoga.
4: The horses are calming down now. They're all lined up, all except one who's facing the wrong way.
5: That's me, folks. Wouldn't you know it?
1: Yes, turn around.
4: On Location is back in line now, and it looks like we're going to have...
1: Yes, we're off!
4: And there they go! They broke clean and fast, and Johnstown takes the lead, followed closely by El Chico. T.M. Dorset is third. Then comes Heatherbroom, Viscounty, On Location, and Chaladon.
1: Hey, what am I, an orphan?
4: And oh, yes, there's Technician, puffing hard.
1: I am not.
4: Oh, folks, what a race. Johnstown is still in the lead by 2 lengths. El Chico second, Heatherbroom third, and Technician is doing the best he can with those bow legs.
1: I'd like to kick him right in the face.
4: They're rounding the far turn now, folks, and coming into the stretch, Johnstown is leading by 3 miles.
1: Don't exaggerate.
4: Chaladon and Heatherbroom are moving up. Looks like they're going to finish in the money.
1: I'm going to finish in the money, too.
4: You wouldn't if you ever spent any.
1: Oh, yeah?
4: Wow, look at that Johnstown run. He's still way in the lead. And look, folks, here comes Malicious on the outside.
1: Malicious? He isn't even running.
4: Quiet! They're nearing the finish line, folks. Here they come. They're crossing the wire. And here are the winners. Johnstown first by 8 miles and 6 lengths. Chaladon second by a length and a half. Heatherbroom third by a half. Technician fifth by a nose.
1: I was robbed.
4: And On Location last by courtesy of Mervyn LeRoy.
1: Gee, I'm all in.
4: And here's the winner, Johnstown, coming up to the microphone. Say something, Johnstown.
6: Put the oats on, Ma. I'll be right home.
1: Oh, what a race. Play, El Chico.

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0: is the last number of the 32nd program in the new Jell-O series. And we will be with you again next Sunday night at the same time when we will present our version of Pandro S. Berman's great RKO production, Gunga Din. Don't miss it, folks. India, elephants, camels, soldiers, drums, bugles. And I will be Gunga Din.
1: You got nice legs for it.
0: Quiet. Good night, folks.
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From the United States Naval Air Station at Terminal Island, California, the makers of Chase and Sanborn Coffee present Edgar Bergen, William Gaxton, Victor Moore, Ray Noble and his orchestra, yours truly, Bill Goodwin, Jane Powell, our celebrated guest, gorgeous Hedy Lamarr, star of Metro-Goldwyn-Mayer's production, The Heavenly Body, and Charlie McCarthy.

0: Noisy blighters, ain't they?
1: Yes, they are, Charlie. Yes, Charlie, this is a Navy base.
0: Yes.
1: Yes. And all these men are in the Navy.
0: No. Oh, he's the cleverest thing that's ever been around.
1: Yes.
0: Oh, you are witty. Witty.
1: Yes.
0: What?
1: You know, Charlie, I think I was foolish not to leave you at home.
0: Oh, you're not that foolish.
1: Now, I must admit, Charlie, I like you.
0: Yeah.
1: Yeah.
0: Now, don't give me that, Birgit. What? Just don't Charlie me, that's all.
1: What's the matter now?
0: I don't know why I even speak to you. That's what I don't.
1: Oh, is that so?
0: I'm so mad at you.
1: Is that so?
0: I'm so mad I could spit ink.
1: Oh, now, wait a minute.
0: I hate you.
2: Wait a minute, Charlie.
0: Yeah.
2: I say, what's this all about, Edgar?
1: Well, Charlie gave a party last night for little Jane Powell, his new singing discovery.
2: Uh-huh.
1: And,
0: And he had to go and disgrace me in front of everybody, he did.
2: No.
0: Yeah.
1: Oh, no, it was just some of the kids in the neighborhood.
0: Yeah, kids in the neighborhood.
1: Yes, that's what it was.
0: It was kids, nothing. It was a formal buffet supper. And taffy pole.
1: Yes. Formal.
0: Yeah,
1: You were playing post office.
2: Post office? What's that, Charles?
0: Well, don't you know?
2: No.
0: Well, you see, you go out in the hall, mm-hmm. and you tell the postmaster you want a stamp, see?
2: Uh-huh.
0: And then a girl comes out and kisses you.
2: Yes, but I say, old bean, that must be frightfully annoying if you really wanted a stamp, you know.
0: Why do I talk to you? I'm humiliated enough as it is with you.
1: Oh, now, Charlie.
2: I still don't understand, Charlie, why you're so mad at Mr. Bergen.
1: Well, it was nothing, Ray. You see, the kids were having this party last night, and, I went to bed early.
0: Yeah, if you'd only stayed there, though.
1: Well, what do you mean?
0: Of all the nights to pick for sleepwalking.
1: Oh, no.
2: Sleepwalking?
0: Sure. Yeah. And he walks in right in the middle of the festivities.
2: Oh, no.
0: And he floats. He looks like a zombie on a 40-cent tour.
1: Oh, no. Zombie.
0: Yeah.
2: But, Charles, how did you know it wasn't a ghost?
0: Well, whoever saw a ghost carrying a hot water bottle?
1: Oh, I didn't.
2: Not a hot water bottle.
0: Yeah.
2: Oh, he must have looked ridiculous.
0: Oh, he did all of that. Yeah.
2: I imagine.
0: And you should get a load of that windsock he wears for a nightcap. Now, Charles.
2: Oh, Edgar, a nightcap.
0: Yeah. And he wears a nightshirt, too.
1: That's about enough, Charlie.
2: Edgar, you don't really mean to tell me that you wear nightshirts, do you?
1: Well, I.
0: Yes, he does.
2: Comfy, aren't they?
1: Oh, you do. Well, I just can't believe that I walked in on that party in my nightshirt.
0: Oh, you don't, huh?
1: No.
0: It's the best laugh you ever got.
1: Is that so? What do you mean?
0: Well, your legs, they look like pipe cleaners.
1: Oh, no.
0: Even without shoes, your feet squeak.
1: Oh, no. Burns him up, you know. Tell me the truth, Charlie. Did I make an awful fool of myself?
0: Well, not until you shook the hall tree.
1: Hall tree?
0: And started looking for coconuts on the floor.
1: Oh. I must have looked rather incongruous.
0: Yes. Yes, and with that chin strap, too, that didn't help.
1: Oh, I see.
0: You look like a wire photo passport picture of Whistler's mother.
1: Oh, I suppose you realize how embarrassed I feel about this whole thing.
0: Well, you have a right to be, I'll say that.
1: Yes. Charlie, do you think I should lock my bedroom door at night?
0: Well, either that or wear your tuxedo to bed.
1: Oh, I see. Well, I didn't say anything, did I?
0: Well, only once.
1: Oh, I see. What did I say?
0: Well, when you walked across the room and stepped in our plate of taffy.
1: I stepped in a plate of taffy.
0: Yeah.
1: What'd I say?
0: Well, you just said, Mr. Grauman, this is a great honor.
1: Oh, no.

0: And here she is, fellows, Charlie's own singing discovery, 14-year-old Jane Powell.
1: Gee, you look so pretty tonight, Jane.
2: Well, thank you, Charlie. Gosh, I'm so thrilled to be making a picture with you.
1: Yeah, it ought to be swell. You know, the name of the picture is Song of the Open Road. That's good.
2: And you're in it, Charlie. You're good.
1: Yeah, and you're in it. You're good.
2: And Mr. Bergen's in it.
1: Yeah, Bergen's in it, yeah. Well, that's the picture business for you. Sing, Jane.

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Here's one right at home, and you'll agree it's a vast improvement. The biggest swing in coffee history is to Chase and Sanborn. 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

0: Dear, I'll never forget the blonde that stood me up on Long Beach Pier.
1: Well, well, if it isn't the original Eager Beaver, Billy Gaxton.
0: Yeah, sailing,
1: over the sailing. Just a minute, Bill, tell me, why all the nautical vocalizing?
0: Well, I'm an old Navy man, Bill.
1: Really? You
0: yes,
1: don't
0: sir.
1: Say. Well, what branch of the Navy were you in?
0: Well, I used to recruit the boots. I'll never forget the day when a tall, clean-cut youth with muscles rippling under his blouse and a look of grim determination on his face walked up to my desk and said,
2: "Hello." "Ship ahoy. I'm showing my timbers."
1: Well, if it isn't the old chowhound Victor, true to life Moore.
0: Well, sailor, what can I do for you?
2: Well, maybe you can do something for me. I hear through the scuttlebutt that the Navy builds men.
0: Yeah, we just build them. We don't salvage old hulks.
2: How dare you? Just look at me. I'll have you know I'm a self-made man. Why, I'm a tower of massive brawn.
0: Yeah, you're massive, all right. Now I know what happens to my waste kitchen fats.
2: Say, listen, you, I want to ship out and get into the thick of things.
0: Oh, I see. You want to get some sea dust on you, huh?
2: Yeah.
0: You know, join the Navy and see the world.
2: Yeah, but a friend of mine joined the Navy 2 years ago, and he hasn't seen anything but Long Beach.
0: Well, he's seeing some of the world, isn't he?
2: The way I heard it, Long Beach is out of this world.
0: Come on now. Stop the prop wash, Moore. You know, in order to be a Navy man, you know, you've got to be swashbuckling.
2: Oh, don't I look swashbuckling?
0: Yes, you're buckling where you should be swashing.
2: Well, listen, I don't think you're very nauticatical.
0: Nauticatical? I can tell you don't know anything about the Navy lingo. I'll bet you don't know the difference between fore and aft.
2: Well, do you know,
0: do you know the easiest way to get aft?
2: No.
0: Well, do you know the easiest way to get fore?
2: Oh, sure, little Joe, 2 deuces.
0: Well, I can see you haven't been around much. You know, after you live in Long Beach a while, you'll learn a thing or two.
2: Well, what, for instance?
0: Why, this is the only place that a girl squeezes an orange and the orange squeezes back.
2: Huh? Oh, why is that?
0: Well, the naval oranges.
2: Well, that sounds wonderful. Are there many pretty girls around here?
0: Well, this is strictly off the record, you know. There's a certain waitress down at the Manchester Club. You know,
2: yeah.
0: I really went for her in a big way. Monday, you know, I whistled at her, and on Tuesday, I winked at her, and then on Wednesday, you know, I waved at her.
2: Really?
0: Yeah, you know, it was the thought of a 3-day pass.
2: You're a pretty slow worker for a Navy man.
0: Yeah, well, the more I talk to you, the more I think you're a born landlubber.
2: Now, that doesn't happen to be true. What I want is submarine duty.
0: Yeah?
2: Listen to this. 20,000 leagues under the sea, periscope up, darn the torpedoes, full speed ahead, submerged to 2,000 fathoms.
0: That's fine. Now what I want to...
2: Battle stations. All hands to battle stations. Torpedo loose. Get ready for a crash dive.
0: Wait a minute.
2: Porpoise to starboard. Reduce speed 10 knots. Throw out the ballast. Turn on the oxygen. Down to the sea and ships.
0: Say, maybe you are the man for submarine duty. Let's say you're really in one. Go on now. Go on. Take her into a dive.
2: No, I can't go into the dive.
0: Well, why not?
2: It's out of bounds.
0: Wait a minute now. There, never mind that. Take her down 20 fathoms.
2: Okay, here we go. Going down. Step back in the sub. Going down 8 fathoms. Weak fish, meek fish, big fish, leak fish, squeak fish. Finn and Hattie, watch your step.
0: Yeah. Hiccup. Hey, what was that?
2: A pickled herring. Going down last fathom, frogfish, logfish, hogfish, frogfish, dogfish, and pollywogs. Everybody out, the basement.
0: Hey, who's that singing?
2: The Phantom of the Opera.
0: Oh, hey. Why, if you were a submarine pilot, you'd drown yourself in 10 seconds.
2: Oh, no, we're not wearing my long underwear.
0: Well, what good would long underwear do?
2: I'd be sure to have my own escape hatch.
0: Ah, come on now. Stop it.
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0: there again.
1: Yes, Charlie?
0: Is she here yet?
1: Well, who?
0: Well, Hedy Lamarr.
1: Wait.
0: I'm getting worried, Bergen.
1: Well, now, it's not like her to be late.
0: No, especially when she knows I'm going to be here.
1: Oh, yeah.
0: Yeah, yeah. Hedy! Hedy! Can it be that I'm being upstood?
2: Now, don't be silly, Charlie. Here I am.
0: Oh.
3: Well, we were worried about you, Miss Lamarr.
2: Well, I got lost, but a nice lieutenant here at the base helped me out.
0: A lieutenant?
2: Mm-hmm.
0: Anything for me to worry about?
2: Certainly not. I came here with an office and a gentleman.
0: Oh, double dating, huh?
2: Before that, I was detained at my house. I was waiting for a plumber, and he never showed up.
0: Oh, you poor thing. Why did you need a plumber?
2: Well, this morning I found a drip in my shower.
0: Oh. Well, why didn't you lock him in and call the police?
2: Charlie, this is serious. The whole upstairs was flooded.
0: Oh.
2: Why, when I left, the bathroom scale read 10 fathoms.
0: As deep as that, huh?
2: Mm-hmm. Oh, I'm so worried. If I could only get a man to come up to my house.
0: Yeah. Can this be Miss Lamarr?
4: Yes.
0: I see what I can do for you. Is there a plumber in the audience?
5: Yay!
0: Small world, isn't it?
2: But surely these men can't all be plumbers.
0: No.
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19: Yay.
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0: The Spinners with Dionne Warwick. Her voice is just perfect for that, isn't it?
1: Yeah.
0: That just goes along so well. Well, Cindy in Massachusetts is going to like that. She loves Motown.
1: Oh, yes.
0: Oh, yeah.
1: She knows all about it.
2: Morning, Cindy.
0: Yeah. Hello, Cindy. Talking about Cindy, Pedro and Cindy in Pennsylvania got all the features.
3: Yes, they did.
0: One of them, including the commercial, which was for Chesterfield cigarettes.
3: I thought that was a tough one.
0: That was a tough one.
3: Well, none of you guys got it, except Cindy did in Pennsylvania.
2: Well, and Mark wasn't
3: Pedro.
2: Here, so.
0: Mark would have gotten that, I'll bet you.
2: Yeah.
1: Yes.
0: Yeah, I bet he'd get that. The movie. Pedro and Cindy and I knew Spartacus.
3: Yep.
0: I bet Mark would have gotten that, too.
1: Yeah.
2: Well, yeah.
0: Yeah.
3: He would have gotten
2: Mark
3: that.
2: Mark gets everything.
3: Mm-hmm. And Dex, I'm really shocked that you...
4: Mikey from Life Cereal.
3: I'm surprised it's a TV scene with you, Dex.
0: I didn't get it. It was Gumby.
3: No.
0: Yeah, the TV theme was for the animated series, Gumby.
3: Who can sing it?
0: But Cindy in Massachusetts got it. And Angela in Georgia. And
3: can you
0: of course,
3: sing it, Mark? Can you sing the song?
1: I don't think you're going to sing it.
4: Gumby?
0: No.
2: You showed
4: Gumby,
2: didn't I?
4: Really
3: did. Yes, he did.
4: Eddie Murphy, didn't he do the voice for Gumby?
0: Oh, gosh, he did a parody of it later.
4: He did the parody of it,
0: On SNL.
3: Yes.
4: On SNL, yeah.
3: Yes.
0: The music trivia. This wife of a Beatle is age 93 now. It was Yoko Ono. Yoko Ono. Yeah, you did.
1: Yeah.
0: Cherry got it first. Anne got it. Seymour, Angela, Pedro, and Cindy.
3: In PA,
0: yes, of course. And the mystery item. It was a board game using a pop-o-matic dice device.
2: I got that.
0: Yeah, Sherry got it. Seymour and Angela and Cindy and Pedro. The game was Trouble.
3: Cindy in Pennsylvania.
0: Got it.
2: We have two Cindys now, remember?
0: Yes, we do.
1: Yes,
0: we do. And the name that tune. Cindy in Massachusetts got this first, and Anne got it, and Seymour and Pedro and Cindy in Pennsylvania. This is Hamilton, Joe, Frank, and Reynolds. Well, I always thought would be perfect name for a law firm.
5: Don't

0: for you.
1: What? What'd you do?
0: This is,
1: oh, boy.
0: this is a name that tune, and it's going to be so easy, even Seymour will get this.
1: Oh.
0: Listen to this one.
1: Oh, God. Okay. Yep.
0: I don't think we need any more of a hint than that.
1: I'm getting
2: Can we hear it one more time? My screen reader was talking.
0: Oh, sure. Okay.
1: I'm getting there.
0: Let us know if you think you know what it is, friends. I'd be surprised if you don't. Here's what you do. Here's what you do.
3: If you think you know, please send your answer to Timeless Oldies Variety Show Facebook page or email to timelessoldies@aol.com.
0: Yes, Seymour got it.
1: Yay, me. I did it.
0: Seymour got it.
2: At first, I'm telling you.
0: Let's see. Okay, I'll put you down on the wieners list, winners list.
3: You know, I can sing the whole song, but if you think I can think of the name of it.
0: Think of the earliest lyrics. You might just get it. Oh, we've got a fun one. Rob Getz, in one of our stations, Rob Getz has his great sense of humor. And he said, you know, it would be kind of fun to hear this. So I found this.
4: And if that weren't enough, we've also got Manamana. Whatever that means.
0: This is from Muppet Show number 101.
5: Manamana. Manamana.

Mm-hmm.

0: Hello? Okay, just a second. It's for you.
1: It's even funnier when you see what they were doing.
2: Yep.
1: Yeah, go to, YouTube. YouTube has that. Sure. Yeah. That's a funny one. Rob, nice going, buddy.
2: Thanks, Rob.
1: Oh, by the way.
2: I loved it.
1: Did you?
2: Manamana.
1: Yeah, manamana. Did you know that those characters had a name of their own? Bip, Bibbidada, and the Snoths.
3: Oh, goodness. Sounds gross.
2: Manamana.
1: Manamana.
2: Yeah, manamana.
1: Yeah, and that animal who was doing the manamana, that was Anamu. The drummer.
2: Huh.
1: Yeah. The character Animal. See, you learn something every day.
2: Oh,
1: by the way, mystery item. Who invented the Muppets? Mystery item. Don't say it out loud if you know.
2: What's that?
1: Who invented the Muppets?
4: I hope you can see if I write.
2: I know it.
1: Yeah. Let's see. Ah, Mark got it.
2: Of course.
1: He also got the name of that tune. Anybody
2: was
1: else?
2: Was it Manamana?
4: Well, I wrote something, but I don't know if you'll be able to see it.
1: Well, I'm trying to think, but nothing happens.
2: My laptop is being stupid.
1: Oh, gee. Well, you know. We can't have that. Sir Charles to the rescue, huh?
5: Wait, there you go. Oldies Variety Show brings you a short attention span bedtime story moment with Sir Charles.
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0: over. She call me Mr. Bombastic, tell me fantastic, touch me on me box, she says I'm Mr. Roe.
1: Thank you, Dorothy. Mr. Dex, the delicate Lady Cheryl, Mr. Seymour. I would like to read to you a beautiful story by the distinguished Mr. Edward Gorey. I shall begin. A is for Amy who fell down the stairs. B is for Basil assaulted by bears. C is for Claire who wasted away. D is for Desmond thrown out of the sleigh. E is for Ernest who choked on a peach. F is for Fanny, sucked dry by a leech. G is for George, smothered under a rug. H is for Hector, done in by a thug. I is for Ida who drowned in the lake. J is for James who took lye, by mistake. K is for Kate who was struck with an axe. L is for Leah who swallowed some tacks. M is for Maud who was swept out to sea. N is for Neville who died of ennui. O is for Olive, run through with an awl. P is for Prue, trampled flat in a brawl. Q is for Quinton who sank in a mire. R is for Rhoda, consumed by a fire. S is for Susan who perished of fits. T is for Titus who blew into bits. U is for Una who slipped down a drain. V is for Victor, squashed under a train. Oh dear. Oh. Oh dear.

0: W is for Winnie, embedded in ice. X is for Xerxes, devoured by mice. Y is for Yorick, whose head was bashed in. Z is for Zilla, who drank too much gin. This concludes our most touching story for this time of year. I thank you so very much from the bottom of my heart.
1: This has been another short attention span story moment. Join us next week for another tale with Sir Charles.
2: Bedtime stories.
3: Hey, yeah. Jack.
2: Yes.
3: That's not the one I sent you.
2: It's not.
3: No, but it's good.
2: But it's good.
3: Yeah, but that's not the one. I checked out what I sent you, and that was not it.
2: Son of a gun. Okay, well, I'll have to look for another one then. Which we shall do.
3: I'll just resend it next week if you want, honey.
2: All righty.
4: I never heard that one.
5: That was really a strange one.
2: Yes, it was.
5: I think I liked it.
3: That's because it was wrong.
5: In so many ways.
2: This is a timeless oldies variety show on all kinds of discerning radio stations. What they're designing, I say, lay down now. But they certainly are. Hey, how about going to the movies? You want to go to the movies?
6: Let's go to the movies. The movies. Who knows what picture you'll play?
2: All we know is it came out in 1995. 95. Okay. With that in mind, see if we can identify this.
7: When I first came to the boss's farm, it was a whole new world to me. Everyone here seemed to know their place. The boss and his wife, the sheepdogs, the sheep, and all the other animals. Well, almost.
8: We've got to do something about that duck.
7: Now I just have to figure out where I fit in.
9: I want my mom.
10: Good heavens. Who are you? There. The little pig's a bit low. He's going to sleep with us.
11: But Mom, he'll wet the bed.
7: What are you?
10: You.
7: Pig. What are you?
10: I'm a you. A you.
12: This is the story of a brave soul.
7: Hello, sir.
13: Get out of here. Whoa,
12: whoa. Who was trying to find his destiny.
7: Can I learn how to work the sheep today?
14: Get him up, pig.
10: Remember, you have to dominate them. Bend them to your will. Ruff, ruff,
12: ruff, ruff. He knew his path would not be easy.
7: I'm not sure if you realize how much the other animals are laughing at you.
8: It's not a duck that thinks it's a rooster. It's a pig that thinks it's a dog.
15: You should accept what he is and be thankful for it.
12: But now he's determined.
10: They're sheep. They're inferior.
7: Oh, no, they're not.
12: To take care of business.
10: All a nice little pig like you need do is ask.
12: His way.
7: Thanks very much. It was very kind of you.
13: A pleasure. What a nice little pig.
12: From Universal Pictures comes the story of...
13: You look like an intelligent, sophisticated, discerning young fella.
7: Who, me?

0: Okie dokie. We got two guesses out of you guys. Mark was right off. He got it right off.
1: Of course.
2: Goodness sake.
0: I called you this earlier in the show.
1: Yeah.
0: But anyway, you're wrong on your guess, Dutch.
1: Okay. Well, that was Sherry's guess.
0: Oh, was it?
1: Yeah, she sent it to me, so I sent it to you.
0: You get the, how many, 2 years, a year or two, and you still can't get it right?
3: Aww. Are you talking to me?
0: Yes.
3: I never get them wrong.
0: I'm talking about who you send them to. Who do you send them to?
3: Oh, hell.
0: That's okay. Hell's okay.
3: I've heard otherwise. It's okay. I don't plan to go there for any reason.
1: Oh, goodness. How about a music trivia? And this may be a little tough, okay? It's a rock and soul group from Jersey City, New Jersey, founded in 1964 by a couple of brothers, Robert and Ronald Bell.
0: Say that again, honey, okay. Baby.
1: A rock and soul group from Jersey City, New Jersey, founded in 1964 by two brothers, Robert and Ronald Bell. While you're thinking about that, I got a Cindy
3: song. What part
1: song.
3: Of that are we guessing?
1: What's the name of the group?
2: The name of the group.
3: Oh, the name of the group.
1: What's the name of the group? Yeah.
3: All right.
1: Okay. Meanwhile, back at the ranch, I got one for Cindy in Pennsylvania.

0: There we go.
1: That was good timing, Dex, on Cindy's song.
0: And, yeah, that's a Cindy song. And we have...
1: No, Dex, you're not listening.
0: Yeah.
1: You're just assuming.
0: Mm-hmm.
1: That was good timing on the group name, the Ronald and what's his name, along with Cindy's song.
0: Thank you.
1: It was good timing.
0: Yes. And guess who got it? So far, Mark and Seymour are batting 1,000. They both got the music trivia.
2: Uh-huh.
0: And they both got the name that tune. So did Sherry. And they both got the mystery item.
1: Well, where's Linda?
2: I'm having trouble. I can't tell where to write in today. It's one of those odd things.
1: Oh, sure.
0: Yeah, one of those
2: odd. It's odd.
0: One of those crazy things.
2: Yeah, maybe at the end of the show I'll find it.
1: Okay.
0: Something interesting happened to Seymour. He accidentally sent to both me and some other person, sent an email last week.
1: Right. That was weird.
0: Yeah, and it was just accidental. But we found out who the other person was. You want to tell us about this?
1: Well, yeah, that was the person that got it said, what the hell is this? Not in those terms.
0: No.
1: Her name is Tamara.
0: Uh-huh.
1: I think that's how you pronounce it.
0: Yeah, Tamara.
1: Yeah, and she works for Bayada.
0: Which is a healthcare agency.
1: Yes.
0: Yeah, exactly.
1: And I sent it to her by mistake. I don't know how her name got included with Dex, but it did. And so Dex, what did you tell me about her? You knew her.
0: Yes, I do.
1: You knew her because?
0: Because she's one of the two adopted Korean daughters of a good friend of mine, Ron. Rock and Ron.
1: He's been on your show.
0: Oh, yes, he has.
3: And it just keeps going round and round and round.
1: So,
0: anyway, she made a request.
1: Yes.
0: She made a request, and I just saw him a couple of days ago. He just came back from a cruise, and he said on that cruise they had karaoke. And, of course, if you know Rock and Ron, you know he loves to do karaoke. I mean, he'll stand up and he'll get the crowd going with Genie in a Bottle. But he also...
1: Does Genie mind?
0: I wonder. Let her out of the bottle. We might find out. Anyway, this is 1959, a number one.
1: This is a dedication to her father.
0: To her father. This is for Rock and Ron, who did this when he was on the cruise.
1: I like this one.

do's in life. Can someone sneak in round the corner? Could that someone be Mac the Knife?

0: I would like to hear Rock and Ron karaoke then.
1: What too?
0: Yeah, I think we ought to get him on just to sing that song and go. Tamara, how do you pronounce it? Thank you. Ask your papa if he could come in and do the karaoke of that song.
2: Oh, gee, wouldn't that be something?
0: He'll get a balloon.
2: He'll be a balloonatic. You know who also does that? You know who does that song? A friend of the show, Don Most.
0: Who are you, Don Most?
2: Yeah.
0: There was one day I saw New Lights, and Don was on there. And I'm like, oh, my God. And I checked it out. I said, Rachel, you know who just liked our page? Don Most. She goes, no. So she checks it out. And we got his CD, didn't we?
2: Yes.
0: You have a CD.
2: Yes.
0: Good voice. Good voice. It's like the Frank Sinatra type of.
2: Yeah. You want to hear a little of it? I've got one. I've got him doing that song.
3: Oh, the shark babe has such teeth, dear.

0: great. That's Don Most.
1: He did a good job with that.
0: Yeah.
2: Yeah.
0: He was Ralph Malph on Happy Days.
1: Yeah.
2: Oh.
0: Remember? The redheaded guy? Oh, my goodness. He just loves singing with the big band. I don't blame him. I'd love to be able to do that.
1: It's good to see somebody still do that, you know?
0: It sure is.
1: I think he'd dress up in a suit and, you know,
0: yeah,
1: really good.
0: He does it right. He does it classy. He doesn't dress slovenly. He's in a suit.
1: Like us.
0: Yeah.
2: Yeah.
0: Well, like one of us.
1: Like Cheryl.
2: Yeah, I'm such a slob.
0: No,
1: that was
0: not
1: was
0: you.
1: Slut. That was slut, right, not slob.
0: This is a timeless oldies variety show.
1: And how about that? We got the TV theme, I think.
0: Yes, we do. And this is from the 80s, I believe, isn't it? Oh, 60s to 80s.
1: Yes.
0: The 60s.
1: Thank you for reading that correctly.
0: Okay, thank you. Thank you very much. From the 60s to the 80s, we're listening or watching this.

0: go. If it's what I think it was on CBS.
1: Maybe.
0: Did anybody get it right?
2: I couldn't hear, sorry.
3: Oh, is that your... Yeah, the husband, your hand's not here. Yes, that you did.
0: Oh, good. I thought so.
3: Bob, you finally got something right.
0: Gee, about bloody time, huh?
3: Sure is. Did you get anything right? Maybe you'll do okay with the commercial, Dex.
0: You think so?
3: I do know.
0: Okay, we'll find out.
3: Let me see anybody else. Get that.
1: Heck no. No.
3: Come on, Mark. What's up with that?
0: Oh, my goodness.
1: What's that bad cheat, Mark?
4: Yeah, cheating.
0: Oh, yeah, right. Oh, sure.
1: You can tell by the way he's looking at his computer.
3: Yeah. He's looking at bad, dirty pictures.
1: Oh, that too, probably.
3: Featuring Carol.
1: Nah.
2: You guys.
1: He wouldn't waste his time on that wrinkled up mess.
0: Oh, stop that.
3: Uh-oh. Poor Carol.
0: Aw. Pedro has a perfect song for this particular
2: hi,
0: auspicious occasion. Luther Ingram's version.

0: Who was singing to that? Was that you, Seymour?
1: That was Seymour. Don't I have a lovely voice?
2: Oh yeah.
3: I don't think you never have.
1: Linda, it's hard to remember that you're there listening because all we have is your name. We don't have their picture.
4: Oh no, I thought I was on this time. I'll try again.
5: Oh, and we miss seeing your lovely face.
1: You're going to do the commercial because you're going to get it.
0: You think so?
1: I think Sarah will get it.
0: Yeah.
1: Mark, I'm not sure about you.
0: Oh, the only thing we know about the commercial is it's from 1976.
1: Yes.
0: Okay.
5: Oh, that was way before my time.
1: Long time ago.
0: Here we go.
6: My daughter was playing dress up when she looked at me and said,
7: "See, Mommy, I got wrinkly panties today, just like yours."
6: I could have died. But the little darling was right. Now I wear have memory yarn. It stretches out and stretches back to fit beautifully.
8: She's got but your they hug you, they hold you, they never let you go.
0: That sounds so familiar.
1: Okay, Dex. Do it, Dex. Come on, hurry up.
0: Sounds so familiar. I can't get this.
5: I got no clue.
1: Mark? Try to get that one. I mean, because I know it's a ladies' thing. But we count on you for all these.
0: Oh, my God.
5: Yeah.
0: Let's see.
1: Nothing? You don't get it there, Cheryl? You're a lady. Linda, are you still with us?
4: I'm here, and I'm trying to write, but it won't... I'm not where I'm supposed to be in here, and it's a mess.
0: Aww.
4: It has something to do with the update in my screen reader. It just isn't working right.
1: Your answer, Dex, is so far off.
0: I'm not surprised.
1: I can't even imagine where you got that from.
0: Me either. It just came to me. And we'll let it go back.
1: I don't even think I ought to mention it.
0: Then don't mention it. Friends, if you think you know...
9: 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Now let's get back to this cockamamie show.
0: It most certainly is.
1: I ought to check to see if Cindy in Massachusetts would like to do that promotion clip.
0: We shall see.
5: Look what I got.
0: What did you got?
1: Diet Coke.
0: Oh, you got a Diet Coke.
5: My niece brought donuts and a Diet Coke.
1: I want that.
5: I haven't had a Diet Coke in so long.
4: Wow, donut.
0: Adam loves that.
10: I went and got a case, too. Oh, Diet Coke.
5: She got me a whole case of Diet Cokes.
0: Oh, my.
1: Oh, dear.
0: Wow.
1: But anyway, so nobody gets that.
0: Nobody got that. For goodness sake.
1: I thought it was easy. Because the jingle was the giveaway.
0: The jingle was good, to say the least. And I've said more than the least already, so let's stop it while we're ahead. Angela in Georgia got your
1: song. Hello, Angela.
0: 1964. Hello, Angela.

0: Well, that's perfect for Sherry's morning repast here.
1: Yeah.
2: Well, Cheryl got the answer to the commercial.
0: She did?
1: I did?
2: Yeah, the only thing you ever got.
0: For goodness sake.
1: Hot doggies.
0: I'm right.
2: Amazing. It's spelled right, too. That's right.
0: Wow. Well, that's good.
2: Yes.
1: Well, that's because I used to buy it all the time. The time.
0: Oh, really?
2: Thank you. Really? Dex used to wear them.
0: What? Take a look. When I figure out what that was, you get
2: I'll
0: paid
2: tell
0: back.
2: You after the show.
3: Check my answer if you would.
2: Okay, let me see.
0: All righty. Did he get it?
2: Yeah, what's that first one, though? But you're right on the second half, you're correct.
0: Mark, got it. Yeah.
2: So what's the first part for?
3: The TV show.
2: Oh, no.
0: Oh, the TV theme.
2: You're wrong. Yes. No, but he got the commercial.
0: Cool.
1: I don't ever remember that commercial.
2: Well, I do.
1: Just from the things they said, I.
2: I'm not as old as you are.
1: I kept them in business.
2: Remember the casino they came in?
1: Yes.
2: Don't say anything. Don't say anything.
1: I'm not.
0: She knows.
1: That gives the whole thing away.
2: That's unusual. Yes, it would. What's up, Dex?
1: That's unusual that I'm not going to say anything.
0: Oh, boy.
1: Spinner right off the top of your head.
0: Good heavens. Now you got two against one.
1: Boy.
2: So come on, Dex, what do we got?
0: We got a Seymour song.
1: Oh, boy.

0: Seymour. Good song.
1: Hi, Dex. Thank you. How long
0: good
1: was that?
0: That is good.
1: Thank you, Dexy Poo, but I didn't see you getting down and dirty.
0: Oh, yeah. Getting back up again at my age is not that easy.
2: I resemble that remark.
1: I still say you need to bring up your drums. Why give it up? When was the last time you played them?
0: Oh, gee. It's been a while.
2: The big drums or the ear drums?
0: No, real drums.
1: He
2: plays those pretty often.
0: Yes.
3: I love drumming. It's the best.
0: Yes.
3: Drumming is the best.
0: It's fun.
1: You ought to do it. Bring them up.
0: Well, I have no room in here for them.
1: Well, do it in the living room.
0: This is kind of a small room, and they take up a lot of space.
1: The front yard.
0: Oh, yeah, right. Oh, the neighbors would just love that.
3: Yeah, they would absolutely love that. Absolutely.
0: Oh,
2: you might want to wait a later in the day for that.
0: Yeah.
2: Your next door neighbor isn't that wild about you to begin with, are they? You know, the one who's
0: the one across the street?
2: Oh, I was talking about the one that you got the trailer in a couple of years ago.
0: Yeah, that was a guy directly across the street.
2: It was across the street?
0: Yeah, he wasn't too crazy about that.
2: Mm-mm.
1: Okey-dokey, so where are we now?
0: We
1: have enough time for anything?
0: No, we're out of time.
1: Oh, no.
3: My song I-o-dle, next week.
0: I-o-dle, I-o-dle, I-o-dle, I-o-dle, I-o-dle. 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

0: very much. How do you do, ladies and gentlemen? This is Bob broadcasting from San Francisco Hope. Well, here we are in the Golden Gate City. I love playing in San Francisco with all these hills. It's really wonderful. When you lay an egg here, it rolls down and disappears into the bay. The dogs here in San Francisco don't have their tails clipped. They just wear them off going down the hills. I followed a cute little blonde down Powell Street today, but it didn't do any good. When we got to the bottom, she was 2 feet taller than I was. And Market Street is really something. Big buildings on each side, 6 streetcars in the middle, and a sidewalk on the other side if you live. The newspaper photographers were all down at the railroad station when I arrived, but I didn't like the pictures that came out in the papers. There's no use talking. I'll have to learn to climb down those Pullman steps frontwards. That's a joke you have to think about for a minute. I wish I'd thought about it a minute before I put it in. I went into a store here called O'Connor Moffat, and it was so crowded, O'Connor was standing on Moffat's shoulder. O'Connor was standing on Moffat's shoulders, and they were both wearing the same suit. I won't say the store was jammed, but before I got through the revolving door, 3 of my ribs had been gift-wrapped. Things scarce. I went to 4 stores today, and the only 2 things I could find was a pair of women's bloomers, size 58, and a jade tooth. And after all, what can I do with a jade tooth? But it would have been a pleasant day here if I hadn't gotten a bright idea. I wanted to get the women away from the tie counter, so I walked to another counter and hollered, "Nylon's over here!" And the next thing I knew, they were flying my wife to my bedside.
1: It's a crow.
2: It's a buzzard.
3: Run for your lives, it's Kelowna.
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0: Well, here I am driving over to my girl's house. Maybe snowing, but it's always spring to me when I'm with Francie. Boy, I'm really living tonight. Francie's kisses are intoxicating, and I'm in a lost weekend mood. Funny that I go courting Francie in this sleigh. It's the same one in which Pa courted Ma. He begged and begged her all winter to marry him, and she had to wait until the spring thaw set in to answer. Then she couldn't say yes any. She was so cold, her teeth just chattered yes in Morse code. Well, here's Francie's house. Whoa, Dobbin. Is Francie home, Miss Langford?
1: Yes, Robert, but I don't want you tracking up my carpet. Before you come in, sit down and clean that snow out from between your toes. Hello, Robert.
0: Oh, hiya, Francie. How do you like my earmuffs?
1: They're nice, Robert, but aren't they a little large?
0: Well, I gotta have some place to carry my lunch. Well, let's go, Francie. You got the sleigh right outside.
1: Oh, wonderful. Goodbye, Ma. I'm going out for a ride with Robert. Goodbye, dear. Don't forget to take your hat pin. Oh, by the way, Mother, I think it's time you knew. Robert Hope and I are engaged. You're engaged to Robert Hope?
0: Ah! That's your mother. She has to make a scene about everything.
1: Gee, it's still snowing. It must be getting deep.
0: Yeah, if it keeps up all night, I'll have to put a shorter string in my yo-yo. Well, here we are, Francie. How do you like my sleigh?
1: Well, it's all right, but why didn't you buy a real one?
0: Well, they're too expensive, and besides, nobody was taking a bath anyway. Say, it's a pretty big step up into the sleigh, Francie. There, give me your arm. There you are.
1: All right, Robert. Now you help me get in.
0: Okay, you all set? Come on, Dobbin, get up. Come on now, get up.
1: Robert, I know you have long eyelashes, but don't you think you ought to buy a whip?
0: Yeah, but this way my mascara dries faster.
1: Isn't it wonderful riding along like this, Robert? I wish we could sit a little closer together with nothing to keep us apart.
0: Yeah, it's too bad the horse's tail froze straight back like that.
1: Where are we going, Robert?
0: I made an appointment with a real estate agent to look at a cottage after we're married, Francie. Just think, you can spend your honeymoon there.
1: Me? Aren't you going to spend the honeymoon with me?
0: Well, shucks, if you don't think I'd just be in the way.
1: Oh, Robert, won't it be wonderful when we're married? Just you and I together. You helping me with the dishes, helping me with the cooking, helping me with the laundry.
0: Yeah, I'll say I'll even help you deliver it. Look, Francie, there's the real estate man that's going to show us our little dream cottage. Whoa, boy. Whoa, boy.
2: Well, are you the newlyweds that came out to look at the house?
1: That's right. Rob and I are going to settle down, and in a year or two, we may have a couple of little Roberts.
2: Oh, well, in that case, I better show you a place with trees. So you two are going to get married, eh?
0: Are we? Tell him, Francie, who's the itsy-bitsy-poopsie-woopsie is who?
1: Why, I'm your itsy-bitsy-poopsie-woopsie, Robert. And who's itsy-bitsy-poopsie-woopsie are you?
0: Well, I'm your itsy-bitsy-poopsie-woopsie.
2: What's the matter, you twazy-wazy or something? Ah, love, I was just married myself today. What a lovely, delightful bride. I kissed her for 3 hours without stopping.
0: You kissed her for 3 hours without stopping? How come?
2: Our mustaches froze together.
0: Well, what about our honeymoon cottage?
2: Well, let me show you around. Now, honey, if you buy one of our honeymoon cottages, I always guarantee the bride a lifetime of happiness.
0: Well, what about the groom?
2: Let him get his own dates. Well, folks, this little love nest is yours for $5,000.
0: $5,000. Okay, we'll take it. Well, there. That's my check. It's a bad pen. Come on, Francie.
3: What are you using, a nail, kid?
0: Make a check out on sandpaper. Here's my check. Come on, Francis. Let's go inside.
2: Well, so long, sucker.
4: Hey, Francis, wait a minute. The house is moving. It's moving out into the bay. What kind of a place did you sell us?
2: What tourist didn't recognize the Oakland Ferry? Here, Skinny in it.
5: Oh, the weather outside is frightful, but the fire is so delightful. And since we've no place to go, let it snow, let it snow, let it snow. It doesn't show signs of stopping, and I brought some corn for popping. The lights are turned way down low. Let it snow, let it snow, let it snow. When we finally kiss goodnight, how I'll hate going out in the storm. But if you really hold me tight, all the way home I'll be warm. The fire is slowly dying, and my dear, we're still

Jack, Trudy, and the boys. Ladies and gentlemen, tonight I want to welcome back a hometown boy who made good in the big fracas, one of California's contributions to the Eclipse of the Nips, screen star and naval flying hero, Lieutenant Commander Wayne Morris. How about...

0: don't bring a plane with you. Well, you get those shoulders.
1: Thanks very much. I am happy to be here in San Francisco. Very happy.
0: Very happy?
1: Yes.
0: You're a Los Angeles boy, aren't you?
1: Huh? Yes. I was born in Los Angeles, but for a while I came up here and lived in San Francisco.
0: Oh, really? Were you a freelance agent or a member of the regular underground?
1: As a matter of fact, I do come from Los Angeles, Bob. In fact, I lived right next door to Betty Grable until I was 10 years old, then my folks moved away.
0: Why'd they do that?
1: Well, my wisdom teeth were coming in a little bit too fast.
0: Well, Wayne, that's life for you. You live next door to a girl like Betty Grable, and you get old enough to appreciate it, and some other guy horns in.
1: Yes, it's too bad it wasn't you. You could have given him some competition.
0: Well, it's great for opening my fan mail, anyway.
1: I've been looking around the town. San Francisco has really changed a lot lately, hasn't it?
0: Yeah, the civilians are walking on the sidewalks again. Say, you were a lieutenant commander, weren't you, Wayne? Just what is that?
1: Well, that's a rank about halfway between Nimitz and Popeye.
0: Popeye, that's a sailor in San Francisco on a windy day. But, Wayne, I understand. Come along, we'll have fun. Wayne, I understand you had 3 planes shot out from under you. Say, did you ever get the feeling you weren't coming back?
1: Never, Bob. I always knew I'd come back. I had to come back.
0: Well, what made you so sure?
1: Warner Brothers had it in my contract.
0: Well, it's nice to have it. Who's that? That's like a mic fixing a mic, isn't that something? Skinny Ennis came up and adjusted the mic. What, are you picking up a little side money, kid? Unions are pretty strong up here, you know. What do you want, Dap? Okay, let's move on. Just got a nasty look from the producer. Where are we here? Oh, yes, sir. Well, you said Warner Brothers had it in my contract. Then I say... Wouldn't it be great if we had 45 minutes, huh? Well, it was nice to have it down in black and white. That was supposed to be a laugh until Bones came up there. You know, Wayne, by the way, my brother was shot down 3 times.
1: How'd that happen, Bob?
0: Well, the ladder was short, the wall was tall, and the warden was looking. Hey, but now that you're out, Wayne, I suppose you're going back to Warner Brothers.
1: Naturally, but my lovemaking is a little rusty. Say, have you seen their new star, Lauren Bacall?
0: Yeah, nice sort of rust remover, isn't she? But you do all right, Wayne. I notice these waves in the audience really go for you.
1: Oh, no, Bob. It's just that I knew a lot of these girls. Met them overseas.
0: Really? Well, I'd like to get a date tonight with a gorgeous girl. Oh! Got memories, huh? Well, look, I'd like to get a date tonight with a gorgeous girl. You think you could fix me up?
1: Mm-mm. Not enough.
2: It's only paper moon sailing over a cardboard sea.

0: Well, I think I'll call the pilot on the intercom. Gunner to pilot. Gunner to pilot.
1: Here's your party. Deposit 10 cents, please.
0: Boy, they really found jobs for those waves, didn't they?

0: away, Lieutenant. Target at 4 o'clock. Oh, boy, I got him in my sights. Take that. Ha ha, winged him. Take this. And this. And this. Ha ha, I got him. I got him. I got him.
1: Ah, that's nice work, Hope. That's the third seagull you've downed today.
0: Yeah, one more and I get the bronze egg.
1: There's our carrier down there. I'm going to land. All set, Hope. Here we go in for a landing.
0: Well, you think it'd have been better if we'd let both wheels down?
1: Jiggers, jiggers, here comes the skipper.
2: Attention, men. Who was flying that plane? I said, who was flying that plane? Speak up. Don't stand there pointing at each other.
1: I was flying it, Commander Ennis.
2: Oh, you again, huh? Every time you land, you crack up a plane. What made you do that?
1: I used to run a parking lot on Powell Street. Sir?
2: And none of your lip, Lieutenant. None of your lip. Ensign. Seaman. Civilian.
1: Are you finished, sir?
2: No, I'm not finished. Ah, just as I thought. Pink ones with a lace on them.
1: I'll get them back to you in the morning, sir. I would like to make my flight report now, sir. At 16:20 o'clock, we encountered a flight of 7 Zeros. Tail gunner Hope shot all of them down in flames.
2: Excellent, Hope. I'm proud of you.
0: Oh, they were easy, sir, especially the first four when I still had ammunition.
2: You shot down 3 Zeros in flames after you were out of ammunition?
0: Yes, sir. Used incendiary spitballs.
2: Incendiary spitballs?
0: Yes, sir. The only tough thing about it is now I'll have to wait until I get back to the States to finish Forever Amber.
2: Gentlemen, in view of your achievements, I have these medals, presidential citations. These presidential citations arrived from Alabama only this morning.
1: From Alabama?
2: Yes, Alabama, gentlemen. A toast to Jefferson Davis. All right, men, dismiss.
3: All right, men, come and get it, you Spam Spaniels.
0: Colonna, are you the chef?
3: Well, I don't always sift flour through my mustache.
0: Royce?
3: Before you eat, how about a drink?
1: A drink?
3: Yes, I'll mix up one of my specialties, a Knob Hill cocktail.
0: A Knob Hill cocktail? Is it strong?
3: Strong. One drink and your knob goes over the hill.
2: Hey, now I've got a surprise for you, men. When you eat your plum pudding, one of the portions will have a beautiful 10-carat diamond ring in it.
1: Gee, I hope I'm the lucky guy.
0: Wait a minute. The cook made the pudding, and he'll take the portion with the ring for himself.
3: Oh, nonsense, Hope. I'm an honest man. I wouldn't stoop to such low tactics just for a little old 10-carat diamond ring.
2: Well, let's start eating and see who the lucky man is.

0: thing.
1: For the memory.
0: Okay. Thank you very much, Wayne Morris, for being with us tonight. And all you people. Here, thanks for the memory of a swell visit in one of America's favorite and one of our favorite cities.

0: Ducky, that saw's making too much noise. The guards are sure to hear us sawing these bars.
1: Bite your tongue, Brennan. We've been looking so far.
0: What happens if they catch us trying to cut our way into the corridor?
1: It'll be a long time before either of us see the outside of these prison walls. That's what happens.
0: I won't care to see them if we can't do this, Blackie.
1: Well, shh. The guard's coming. Duck down.
0: I'm already down.
1: Whew. That was almost the end of that.
0: Maybe we'd better not go through with this.
1: It's too late now, Brennan. Besides, this is something I have to take care of personally.
0: Gotta be Blackie. If things go wrong, you'll never get out of that uniform you're wearing. You'll be number 685-9437 for the next 10 years.
1: Oh, I don't know. If I'm a good boy, they might give me a different number just to break the monotony. There, we did it. That's 3-bar sword through. I think I can crawl through the window now. Thanks for the help, Brennan.
0: I'm the one who should be thanking you.
1: Well, don't thank me yet. I haven't done anything so far.
0: But you think you can do it, don't you?
1: Well, so far, I've done everything I said I would. Well, here goes. And I'll bet this is the first time on record anyone ever broke into a state penitentiary.
2: And now back to Dick Calmer as Boston Blackie. Enemy to those who make him an enemy. Friend to those who have no friend.
3: Who's exercising? Huh, Kevin?
4: I don't know. All I know is it ain't us. You see him around anywhere?
3: No. Well, I'll let you know when I do. I promised you, didn't I?
4: Well, this is the day. The day I gotta take care of that rat. That's what I promised myself. And nobody's gonna stop me.
5: Oh, I wouldn't say nobody, Kevin, unless you call me a nobody.
4: Boston Blackie. And in prison.
3: Well, what do you know?
5: Hi, Kevin. Who's your friend?
3: His friend is me, and the name's Joe. What's it to you, Blackie?
5: Don't make me answer that.
4: So the great Boston Blackie finally wound up in stir. Well, what do you know? Beat it, Blackie.
5: Sorry, Kevin. I went to too much trouble getting in here. Relax. We've got talk to make, you and I.
4: Wrong boy, Blackie. Me and the friend Joe are talking to each other, and we kind of like it that way.
3: I'd keep moving if I was you, Blackie. You heard what Kevin said.
5: Don't get tough with me, Joe. I don't like it. In fact, I don't like you. Go walk away somewhere. In fact, don't walk, run. Go away. I want to talk to Kevin.
4: Blackie, I wouldn't talk to you if we were the only two cons inside these walls. Now get out of my sight before Matty Ennis finds you here.
3: Hey, Kevin. What's Matty Ennis want with this guy?
4: Only his heart, Joe. If any two guys in this world hate each other, it's Matty Ennis and Boston Blackie. Only maybe I'm in there, too. I hate them both as much as they hate each other.
5: Listen, Kevin. Ennis is just the guy that I want to talk to you about.
4: Talk to me about rat poison. I'd like it better. And you keep out of my sight or I'll...
3: Uh-oh, the alarm.
4: Some fool's trying to make a break for it, the jerk.
5: Something big, all right.
3: Inspection. Here's some nerve they got. What for?
4: Something screwy somewhere. That's all I know.
5: The men are saying something. Can you make out what it is?
4: No, but they're passing the word down this way.
6: Hey, fella. Hey, what's up, boy?
4: Shut up. Listen. We'll find out what's happened.
6: They found Matty Ennis murdered in his cell.
4: They found Matty Ennis murdered in his cell.
7: They found Matty Ennis murdered in his cell.
5: Look, Warden Ross, if you'll just get hold of Inspector Faraday of the Homicide Squad, he'll identify
8: me. We have a call into Faraday already, Blackie. That's what your name is. You'll just have to wait. But it might help if you told us what you're doing here in prison uniform.
5: I can't tell you that, Warden Ross, but believe me, I didn't break into prison to kill Matty Ennis. And I have a permit for the gun that you found out of me.
8: You don't have a permit to break into this penitentiary, Blackie. What did you do it for and how?
5: Suppose we settle for the how. I got over the wall and sawed my way into the corridor in cell block 5.
8: Where were you all night? Out in the corridor?
5: No, a hidden washroom. I knew I'd be safe there because all the prisoners had been checked into their cells for the night.
8: You're still luckier than smart, Blackie. I've heard about the crazy things you've done, but I want you to know that this is the... Maybe this is your friend Faraday.
5: I hope so. I want to get out of here. There's no point in my being here now.
8: Hello?
9: Hello, Warden Ross. This is Faraday, Homicide. I got your message. What's the matter?
8: Well, first of all, a man broke into this prison last night.
9: I guess we have a bad connection, Warden. I thought you said broke in.
8: I did say break in. Or broke in. Connection's good. It's the situation that's bad.
9: Somebody broke into Langley Penitentiary?
8: Yes. Last night and wasn't caught till this morning. In an emergency checkup for prisoners.
9: Well, there's only one man who would try such a wacky thing and get away with it. Boston Blackie.
8: Well, that's exactly who this fella claims he is. Would you know his voice if you heard it over the phone?
9: Yes. Put him on.
8: Just a minute. Here, Blackie wants to talk to you.
5: Thanks. Hello, Faraday, old pal.
9: That's enough. Put the warden back on.
5: He wants to talk to you, warden.
8: Okay. Well, Inspector, is it Boston Blackie?
9: Yes, it's Blackie, all right. What do you want to do with him?
8: Get rid of him. I have enough trouble on my hands as it is.
9: Okay, let him go. He's all right. Only, don't tell him I told you so.
5: Tell Faraday I can hear him. It'll spoil his day.
9: I'll spoil that guy's face one of these days. What's this about other trouble, warden?
8: A convict was found murdered in his cell this morning.
9: That's so. Anybody I knew?
8: You might remember him. It was Matty Ennis.
9: Matty Ennis?
8: Yes.
9: And Blackie broke into prison last night? Don't let Blackie go.
8: Don't let him go. Why not?
9: Why not? Because Boston Blackie promised he'd get Matty Ennis one of these days. That's why not. And it looks like, as usual, Blackie's kept his word.
3: This way, Blackie. Seeing you're a special prisoner, I guess there's no time limit to you in the visitor's room. Only, don't break out, will you? That's new wire we just put up.
5: Okay, God, I'll remember that. Who was it wants to see me?
3: Oh, some girl.
5: You didn't say that right. If it's a girl, it's Mary Wesley, and she's some girl.
3: I got to look at her. You're not kidding. You can say anything you like, Blackie, but just don't invite her in.
5: I won't. Hi, Mary.
10: Blackie. Oh, Blackie, how did you get into this mess?
5: Why, this isn't a mess I'm in. It's penitentiary.
10: Oh.
5: Well, how do you like me in this number? Or do you think I'd look better in a snappy 547925 instead of this English draped 573-5210?
10: Well, now, Blackie, don't try to be funny. Gee, I heard you broke into this place. Now, why did you do anything like that?
5: Well, I'll tell you a secret. I promise not to tell it to any member of the police force or your ladies' club.
10: You know I won't tell anyone.
5: Well, in that case, what's the use of bragging?
10: Oh, Blackie.
5: I'm sorry. I'll tell you why. Do you know who Johnny Brennan is?
10: Yeah. He owns that restaurant we go to on Ralph Avenue.
5: That's right. Well, his son Kevin is serving 5 years for being mixed up with a gang of young West Side hooligans. And now he's in a worse jam than ever and doesn't know it.
10: But he couldn't be in more trouble than he is right now.
5: He is, though. His father found out through the underworld grapevine that Kevin was going to be framed for the murder of Matty Ennis.
10: Matty Ennis? Well, he was found dead right here in prison this morning. I heard it on the radio. But, gee, I didn't hear them mention Kevin Brennan.
5: No, but they'll mention him soon. Kevin Brennan and Ennis had adjoining cells, and as soon as they find out Kevin hated Ennis, it's going to look bad for the kid.
10: Well, why didn't Kevin's father write his son and tell him about the frame?
5: No, Brennan tried to warn Kevin, but his son wouldn't see him. Brennan wrote letters, but Kevin returned them unopened.
10: So Mr. Brennan asked you to see his son?
5: Mm-hmm.
10: And Kevin wouldn't talk to you either?
5: I got here a little late. And don't say we should have gone to the police about the frame, because after that, if Ennis was murdered, that would have made Kevin the number one suspect.
10: But, Blackie, you're still in jail.
5: Oh, but I'm a special prisoner, Mary. I even chose my own cell, the one Ennis was murdered in.
10: Oh, fine. Well, if you see any ghosts, tell them goodbye for me. Hmm?
5: It's what's next to the late Matty Ennis's cell that interests me, Mary.
10: What?
5: Kevin Brennan has the next apartment, and I want to try to get some information out of him.
10: Well, I should think you'd want to get out of here, that this place must get you down.
5: It does, but I'm not going to stay down until I turn Ennis' killer up.
11: Hello? Brennan's restaurant.
10: Mr. Brennan, this is Mary Wesley.
11: Mary, did you see Black up at the prison?
10: Yes, and they tried to kid about it, but he's in trouble. And you've got to get him out of it. Now, look, you've got to go to Inspector Faraday with me and explain why Blackie broke into prison.
11: But, Miss Wesley, with Ennis dead, I can't do that.
10: But
11: if I say I ask Blackie to go and order to stop my son from being suspected of his murder, they throw the book at me, boy. I can't go.
10: Blackie didn't say he couldn't go when you asked him to break into prison.
11: Oh, but that was different. This could mean me boy's life.
10: Or Blackie's. Well, I tell Faraday myself, but he won't believe me, and Blackie won't talk. Now, you've got to do it, Mr. Brennan.
11: Please don't ask me to do that, Miss Wesley. It'd be like killing my own boy. I'll go to see Inspector Faraday with you if you want. But I can't tell him why I asked Blackie to go to the penitentiary.
12: Hey, Kevin.
1: Kevin Brennan, I want to talk to you.
12: Shut up, Blackie. I'm busy.
1: Kevin, do you know how Matty Ennis was killed?
12: He was stabbed. What about it?
1: That means someone had to get close to him. Who could get closer to him than you? This cell I'm in is the one Ennis was in. It's the last in the row. You're the prisoner nearest to him.
12: So what? I didn't kill him. Now keep your talk in your own cell, will
1: Listen,
12: you?
1: Listen, Kevin, I want to tell you something. You're not...
3: You had the kid to say shut up, didn't you, Blackie?
1: Who's that?
3: It's me, that's who.
12: It's Joe, my cellmate. And we're having a nice friendly little game of cards. So for the last time, shut up and let us alone, will you?
1: Not a chance, kid. You're going to listen to
3: now
1: me if it's a...
3: Now, Blackie, I'll tell you something that'll maybe make you shut up.
1: Oh, the tough character again, huh? What do you know, Joe?
3: You ain't funny, Blackie. The kid don't want you to talk to him, so don't. I'll start taking it personally. Know what I mean?
1: I hope so. I'm still unhappy with myself for not taking a poke at you in the yard. Maybe I'll make myself glad about me tomorrow, though.
3: Oh, tomorrow, huh? Well, you got a date, Blackie. You see, maybe the kid didn't like Matty Ennis, but I did. He was my friend. I don't like guys who kill my friends, which is one more reason that I don't like you.
2: Now, back to Boston Blackie. Because he is not on speaking terms with his father, and because he refuses even to read his father's letters, convict Kevin Brennan is unaware that he is to be framed for the murder of Matty Ennis, a fellow inmate of Langley Penitentiary. So Boston Blackie breaks into the jail to see Kevin, but before he can force young Brennan into conversation, Matty Ennis is murdered. Because Ennis and Blackie are sworn enemies, Inspector Faraday feels Blackie has something to do with the killing, and Blackie is held in the penitentiary pending investigation. As we return to our story, Mary Wesley and John Brennan are in Inspector Faraday's office.
10: Please, now, Inspector Faraday, before you go up to the penitentiary, tell me that you know Blackie didn't kill Mr. Ennis.
13: I don't know anything of the kind, Miss Wesley.
14: Sorry, dear Inspector. Why would Blackie kill Ennis?
13: Why, Mr. Brennan? Because Blackie said he would someday.
10: Well, now, Blackie says a lot of things that he doesn't mean.
13: He meant this, Miss Wesley. Ennis was sent to jail for a $100,000 robbery, in which two little girls were killed in the getaway. We couldn't pin a murder rap on Ennis, and Blackie said he'd take care of Ennis himself.
14: Oh, but that was just an idle threat, Inspector.
13: Blackie hasn't been idle a day in his life, Mr. Brennan. But I have more against him than that threat. Ennis swore he'd get him someday because Blackie broke that case. And I have an idea. Ennis and Blackie met. Ennis went for Blackie when Blackie broke into the prison, only Blackie was too quick for him.
10: Well, that would be murder and self-defense, Inspector Faraday. You can't...
13: I know what it is, Miss Wesley. But it's still murder. You don't think I like to see Blackie in a jam, do you?
10: Well, I hope not.
13: But he is in a jam, Miss Wesley. Why did he break into Langley Penitentiary if not to kill Ennis? That's what has to be answered before he has a chance to get out of this mess.
10: Well, I could tell you why he did it.
13: And I'm supposed to believe you?
14: No, do you think Blackie broke into that jail to kill Ennis?
13: He might have, Mr. Brennan. Ennis was caught after that robbery, but we never found the money. Maybe Blackie went after Ennis to force him to tell where he'd stashed the dough.
10: Well, I remember the Ennis robbery, Inspector. Ennis had an accomplice who wasn't caught.
13: You don't remember enough. Ennis had an accomplice, all right, and he wasn't caught right after the robbery. But he was caught a little while ago. And according to the records I went over this afternoon, it looked as if he wanted to be picked up. Yeah, the clever Joe Atherton walked right into a trap.
14: Joe Atherton? That was Matty Ennis' partner?
13: Yes.
14: God, you be. Joe Atherton is my son's cellmate.
13: So what?
14: Nothing. Well, no wonder Kevin has turned against me so.
13: What do you mean, turned against you?
14: I have his last letter written several months ago, telling me not to bother writing to him anymore.
13: He
14: had a friend, Joe Atherton, who was going to show him the right way to make good. He didn't want to be bothered with any more of my preaching.
13: That's typical of all youngsters who get in with hardened criminals, Mr. Brennan. It may not be too late to straighten your son out. I'll see if I can have him moved away from Atherton.
10: And will you see if you can have Blackie moved out of the penitentiary, Inspector Faraday?
13: Getting out of jail is strictly up to Blackie, Miss Wesley. When I get there, he's got to tell me what he was up to when he broke into jail. That is, if he hasn't broken out by now.
1: Inspector, you have no idea how cute you look behind that chicken wire. Just like a setting hen.
13: You're going to be looking at me through bars if you don't start talking, Blackie.
1: Listen to the setting hen cluck.
13: Blackie, you going to tell me why you broke in here, or aren't you?
15: I read any good books lately, Inspector.
13: All right. Then you can stay in here till you're 95.
1: Well, that's a relief. I thought you might have them keep me here for life.
13: Look, Blackie, Why did you kill Matty Ennis?
5: Oh, Inspector, come now. Maybe I'm a bad boy, but I'm not that bad.
13: You're plenty good. Good enough to break in here without getting caught. Good enough to find Ennis and try to force him to tell you where he stashed $100,000 he got in that robbery. Good enough to beat him to the punch when he tried to kill you.
5: Will you be good enough to tell me what I'd want with that $100,000?
13: You're not the richest man in the world.
5: No, but I wouldn't go to Ennis to find that money. If I wanted it, I'd try to find his accomplice who wasn't caught and beat it out of him.
13: His accomplice is right here in this prison.
5: Is he?
13: Yes. And in a cell right next to where Ennis was killed.
5: Kevin Brennan didn't work with Ennis.
13: No, but Joe Atherton did. And Atherton and Brennan share the same cell. But I don't think that's news to you. I think you knew it.
5: Keep your badge on, Inspector. Keep your badge on. How do you know Atherton and Ennis were partners in that robbery?
13: Because we got a description of the accomplice who got away when we grabbed Ennis. And Atherton fits that description.
5: He fits something else, too, Inspector. Go back to sleep and dream that the Ennis murder is solved. See me later, and I'll make that dream come true.
12: Hey, Joe, you asleep?
3: No, Kevin. What's the matter up there? Bugs in your bunk?
12: No, I'm just thinking, that's all.
3: Yeah, what about?
12: Blackie. He went to an awful lot of trouble to get in here to talk to me. Maybe I should let him have his say.
3: Yeah, what for?
12: Because he's an all right guy. He did get to say something about Matty Ennis to me and about me getting into trouble because of him. I'm beginning to think
3: You're beginning to go off your nut.
15: I gotta sleep.
12: I did a lot of talking about hating Matty Ennis.
3: Yeah, I know, kid. You want people to think you're a tough guy, don't you?
12: I don't know now. That was your idea. And maybe I shouldn't listen to your ideas.
3: One more crack like that, I'll pull you down out of that bunk of yours and slap you around.
12: Well, try it and see what happens to you.
3: Oh, you think you're real tough, huh?
12: Hey, well, we'll see. I'll get you down out of there.
13: Cut it out, Faust.
12: Ow! There, you're down.
13: Okay,
12: let's see
13: what's
12: if you're up there.
13: My turn,
12: Brennan.
13: So,
12: yeah,
13: it's a guard.
12: Keep your mouth shut now, Kevin. You keep your mouth shut.
13: Hey,
12: listen to
13: me. What's going on in there, Brennan? You, Atherton. What are you up to now?
12: Nothing, guard.
13: Sounding to me like you two were fighting. Maybe you'd both like a little solitary, huh?
12: No, we weren't fighting, guard. Just swatting flies.
13: Swatting flies?
12: Yeah, that's right. Yeah, just swatting flies.
13: Sure, I was just trying to exterminate an insect.
5: Hello, Warden. You sent for me?
8: Yes, I did, Blackie. Come in, sit down.
5: Thanks. That's one of the best things I do.
8: Blackie, you don't know that Ennis was stabbed with a spoon shaped into a crude knife. Probably by some convict who had access to an emery wheel in the machine shop.
5: That sounds normal enough.
8: After dinner yesterday, we checked the silverware the prisoners use. We do it after every meal. The spoon was missing. We searched, couldn't find it. We know it was missing from the bench where young Brennan ate.
5: Joe Atherton ate there too, didn't he?
8: Yes, but there was bad blood between Ennis and Brennan. Atherton and Ennis got on pretty well. And Blackie, young Brennan worked in the machine shop.
5: Didn't Atherton? You see, you keep overlooking one fact, Warden. And that is that Brennan's cellmate, Atherton, had the same opportunity to kill Ennis as the kid did. Exactly the same. Your point, of course, is that Atherton had no reason to kill Ennis and Kevin did. Well, let's make believe that Atherton had no reason you know of.
8: What are you getting at?
5: Warden, would young Brennan be foolish enough to kill a man everyone knows he hated in a way that had to be traced to him? I doubt it. Look, can you arrange a baseball game between the convicts for tomorrow morning?
8: Yes, of course, but why?
5: You want to know what the score is, don't you? I guarantee I'll be able to tell you when Joe Atherton comes to bat.
8: Your attention, all prisoners. Your attention.
16: Okay, Warden Ross, okay.
8: You men are allowed in the exercise yard today, pending your best behavior. I'm allowing this baseball game because I don't think it's fair for all of you to suffer for the actions of two or three. I think it's a good idea for us to take our minds off Matty Ennis for a little while. But you're to be allowed out here only as long as you behave yourselves. All right. I'll umpire the first few innings. Let's play ball.
16: Come on, the warden said play ball. Stop yapping out there on the mound and pitch to me.
8: All right, let's go, men. Well, Blackie, I didn't know you were a catcher.
5: I've caught more than baseballs in my time, Warden Ross. I didn't know you were an umpire.
8: I'm not. Who's going to argue with the warden?
5: I see what you mean.
8: Come on, stop that bowling out there. Let's play ball.
5: Come on, pitcher.
17: Burn one in. You're too good for this guy. You're too good for him, pal.
16: This is one you're not going to feel in that mitt of yours, Blackie. I'm going to slam this one over the wall.
17: And don't you wish you could go over the wall after it?
16: You said it.
17: Here comes the pitch, boy. You can't get it. You can't. Hey, you got it. Fair ball.
18: Head up. Get the next batter in there.
17: Lucky hit, kid. Lucky hit. Just keep on in the middle of this old mitt here. Burn it down and they'll never see it. Pitch it to me, boy. Pitch it to me.
16: He's going to never reach you, Blackie, and a pass to the first one a mile.
5: Well, look who's up. Joe Atherton.
17: Sucker's up, kid. Throw him a hook and he'll break his neck.
16: Break yours, I get half a chance.
5: Wouldn't surprise me at all, especially after what you did to Matty Ennis.
16: Blackie, don't fool with me now.
17: Run!
16: What do you mean?
17: Nice pitching, kid. Nice going. A guy needs a paddle, not a bat. Now, one more in the same place, boy.
5: The next one goes right in your head, Joe.
16: You try to beat your brains in.
5: That's something that would be impossible for me to do to you. No brains.
16: Boy, you, I'll show you.
17: Let's go!
16: What do you mean?
5: See, Atherton? You turn back to look at me, and my boy puts another one right over. You put one over on Matty Ennis, too, didn't you? You killed him so you'd get the money he'd stashed away after you got out.
16: Blackie, after the game, I'm going to fix you.
5: Shut up. Money. You're not going to do anything. Now, come on, kid. One more gets this sucker out here.
16: Oh, a sucker, huh?
5: Sure you are. You didn't think I knew that you were Ennis's partner in that 100 grand robbery, did you?
16: Who told you? Oh, the Brennan kid, huh? I should have framed him better.
18: Blackie!
16: Okay, Blackie, you talked me into striking out, but you know too much, and I'm going to...
5: Not with that bat, John. Warden, look away.
18: Hit you with that bat.
5: Sure, but I hit first. Warden Ross, this character killed Ennis here and was going to frame young Brennan for the murder. A baseball game is a swell spot to tag him, too. He had 2 strikes on him from the time I broke in here.
8: Well, Inspector Faraday, are you satisfied we have Matty Ennis' killer?
13: What
8: I heard Atherton say to Blackie at home plate was enough to convince me.
13: Yes, Warden Ross, Atherton's our man. You don't mind if I wait in this office of yours till my men get here to pick him up, do you?
8: No, not at all.
5: Well, you can wait here if you want a Faraday, but I'm leaving. I've had enough of this penitentiary to last me for 100 years.
13: Blackie, I ought to send you here for 100 years and a day for not telling me why you broke into this place.
5: Well, I couldn't tell you, Faraday. And if I did, you wouldn't believe me. Besides, if I told you Kevin Brennan was going to be framed for killing Matty Ennis, what would you have done when Ennis was found dead?
13: I wouldn't have accused Kevin Brennan, because I have to have proof before I accuse anybody of anything.
5: Oh, is that so? You accused me of killing Ennis. Did you have proof?
13: Well, no. But that was different. I can accuse you of anything and be right most of the time.
5: Pal, you're so far from ever being right, the fellas called you Lefty.
13: Yeah.
5: You would have picked on young Brennan, all right.
13: All right, so I would have arrested him and made a mistake. So he would have been released. I suppose you never made a mistake.
5: I made a mistake not figuring out who had a motive to kill Ennis before breaking in here. If I'd known Ennis's accomplice was in prison, too, I could have saved myself a lot of trouble.
13: I guess you think it's my fault for not telling you. I didn't even know you were working on the case.
5: If I told you what I was going to do, you'd have worked on me. But I've had enough of this case and enough of this jail and too much of you.
13: That's so.
5: I'm getting out of here. It's all right for me to go now, isn't it, Warden Ross?
8: Yeah. Yes, Blackie. There's nothing to keep you here now. Unless Faraday here wants to prefer charges against you for breaking into jail.
13: I can do that too, Blackie. I could prefer charges.
5: I know what you could prefer, Faraday, but I know you prefer not to have me in prison. Just how far would you get on your cases with your body in your office and your brains in jail?

0: When it comes to the weekend, you want to cut loose and celebrate? We got the soundtrack for that. 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Timeless Oldies Variety Show, and it's heard on the weekend with laughs and games and stuff. 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
15: Make no mistake. of all leading cigarettes, one and only one is recognized by eminent nose and throat specialists as definitely less irritating. That one cigarette is Philip Morris. Johnny presents the Milton Berle Show. Here comes Johnny, ladies and gentlemen, to remind you, if every smoker knew what Philip Morris smokers know, they'd all change to Philip Morris. Yes, they'd all...

0: From Radio City in New York, here is the Milton Berle Show. With Pert Telton, Jack Albertson, Al Kelly, Johnny Gibson, Charlie Irving, Billy Sands, our singing star Dick Farney, the music of Ray Block and his orchestra, and yours truly, Frank Gallen. Ladies and gentlemen.
1: Oh, no.
0: Tonight, in our salute to public servants, we bring you a man who has been serving the public for many years. The trouble is, he's been serving the public the same thing, corn. And here he is, Milton Berle.
2: You've got nothing on that line. No. That's it. Thank you. All right, take down the sign. Thank you, and good evening, ladies and gentlemen. Mr. Gallup, what you just said, serving nothing but corn, I'm shocked. I'm literally shocked. You, of all people, calling Berle corny? Do I make jokes about you? About how thin you are? Do I tell people you're so thin you have to hold your pants up with a wristwatch? No. Do I tell people you're so thin you keep brushing flagpole sitters off your head? And that's why today you're known as the Gallup Pole? The Gallup Pole! Oh, Berle, let's face it, I'm crazy about you. Mind if I kiss my hand?
0: Oh, Berle, I could stand here and listen to you for hours.
2: You could?
0: Yes, waiting for you to say something funny.
2: Now, just a gosh darn minute, Mr. Gallup. You started it. You got me mad when you...
0: You'll finish.
2: Yes, I'll finish it. But you got me mad when you call me corny. You call me corny. That's like waving a red flag in front of a Hollywood producer. It's like waving a red flag in front of a Hollywood producer. All right, don't. All right, stay asleep. That's what we want you to do. Gallup, now, please, will you, from now on, watch those introductions?
0: I'm sorry.
2: That's all right.
0: Perhaps you like this one better.
2: Another one?
0: Yes. Ladies and gentlemen, here is Milton Berle.
2: That's better.
0: Ah, there's good nausea tonight.
2: Say, if I'd have known that line was going to get such a big laugh, I would have told it myself.
0: You will.
2: I know I will. Mr. Gallup, let's stop kidding. Let's be friends, shall we? Please, because Christmas is coming. Mm-hmm. Presents. Yes. Presents. Gee, I wonder what I'll find in my stockings Christmas morning.
0: What you find every morning, 12 toes.
2: 12? I have 12 toes, Mr. Gallup. That is nothing but a vicious rumor started by the veterinarian who delivered me. Mr. Gallup, I want you to know that I do not have 12 toes.
0: Then how come when you were a baby, your mother used to run out of breath playing This Little Piggy Went to Market?
2: Mr. Gallup, please, that's not...
0: She always wound up with two extra little piggies crying wee, wee, wee all the way home.
2: Now, this is too much. Once and for all, I'm going to publicly prove that I do not have 6 toes on each foot. I'm taking my shoe off. That's what I'm doing.
0: Now,
2: I'm
0: here,
2: taking
0: see
2: my
0: here.
2: Shoe off.
0: That's Burr, right. Hey, put that shoe back on, you hear?
2: Lucky I'm wearing open-toed socks, you know. I'm putting an end to this slander that I... Ooh, it's cold, isn't it? I'm putting an end to this slander that I have 6 toes. Ladies and gentlemen, I'll prove it to you folks that are here tonight. There's my foot. I want you all to be witnesses as I count the toes. 1, 2, 3, 4, 5... Yeah. But what do you know? 6! And for 20 years, I've been treating it for a corn. Now, I was just kidding, ladies and gentlemen. Actually, I have the same number of toes as anybody. 11. I mean 10. I mean, I have 3 feet. But let's get on before the sponsor gives me the boot as we salute those unsung heroes, public servants. Public servants. It is to the little-known public servant that we pay tribute tonight, ladies and gentlemen. I want you to meet Mr. Fenton Geist, an inspector for the gas company. Mr. Geist has spent 40 years prowling through the city's basements, detecting leaks in gas pipes. Good evening, Mr. Geist.
3: Good evening, Mr. Berle.
2: Mr. Geist, your job, I might say, is indeed a strange one.
3: Well, Mr. Berle, we're on the job to keep the city from being blown to bits.
2: Mr. Geist, you seem to be working on something right now.
3: Oh, yes.
2: Yes.
3: I seem to be on the trail of a bad leak.
2: Ah, oh, Mr. Geist, this is the Milton Berle Show.
3: Oh, so that's what it is.
2: Thank you, Mr. Geist. I see, he's one of the wise Geists. Ladies and gentlemen... The most important of our public servants are the men that we elect to service in Congress. And to clear many of the confusing problems taking place today, we are very honored to have with us tonight that clear-thinking, dynamic legislator, Congressman Clayton J. Finster. Ladies and gentlemen, Congressman Finster.
1: Thank you, thank you, thank you.
2: Congressman Finster, what is the greatest danger confronting our country today?
1: Mr. Burl?
2: Yes?
1: For 15 years on the floor of Congress, I've been shouting for all of us to get together and face our fame. We are left in the definite orbit without even a single train. Has given us such a promise that if we did want to face the force, there would be only one plane. But no one will listen to me.
2: Well, Congressman, will you tell us, will Washington succeed in bringing down prices?
1: Mr. Burl?
2: Yes?
1: I can answer that with just one word. Slime said. You can quote me.
2: I'll quote you, all right. Congressman, I understand that they're starting a big investigation on lobbyists.
1: What a coincidence. Yeah. You know, just last week, a lobbyist walked into my office and said, Congressman Finster, I want to give you 10,000 snides if you'll thumb my spinach with alarm. He wants to give me 10,000 snides if I'll thumb his spinach with a glass. I took it. But first, I told him,
2: yes.
1: What do I look like? Do I look like a schlump who would raise a form on a sandwich? After all, I am a definite grill. And would you believe it? Today, that man can eat anything.
2: Well, Congressman, you've given us all such confidence. What have you to say in summing up?
1: Just this.
2: Yes?
1: Citizens, don't be downhearted. Tighten your knipfly. Put your nose to the Kligen and shake your shoulder at the Gottkiss farm. Remember, a bird in the hand is worth two in the slide file. So pull in your gribbons, throw out your schwigger, lift your eyes, and shout it out so the world can hear. I am proud to be a Slivin Hannish Stubbfly.
2: Thank you, Congressman Fisher. Okay, thank you. Mr. Gallup, speaking of public servants, let us not forget the thousands of store clerks who faithfully serve the public every day. Remember long... Thank you. Your name and address, please. We don't... Remember long ago, Mr. Gallup, how you stood gazing into the eyes of that one and only girl behind the store window or counter as you sang. It was the lucky April shower. It was the most convenient door. I found $1 million baby in a 5 and 10 cent store. Sound like Emil Borio. Ah! Ah, Cynthia. Golden memories of Cynthia. Yes, that's where I found you, Cynthia. You were the only one in the 5 and 10 cent store who looked like 2 cents. You worked, Cynthia, at the perfume counter. You sold that new perfume called Hef. Spelled backwards, it was pronounced Teh. Trustworthy, Cynthia. Whenever they took inventory, there you were. Always there. Don't go away. Whenever. No good anyway. Forget about it. Cynthia, my little all-around store clerk. Remember when they put you in drugs? Then the narcotic squad came in and put you in chains? Narcotic squad come in and put you in chains. I'm gaining on you. But Cynthia, you could fit into any department store in the store. Department in the store. Store in the department. I would be funny if this is an audition and I don't know it. I never forget, Cynthia, when they put you in crockery. They had to. You were always crocked. It's the little things I remember about you, Cynthia. That last laugh I got, that was the littlest one I ever remembered. You got that sigh of relief when vacation time came around and everyone got 2 weeks, but you got 6 months in the county jail. Ah, Cynthia, when they spring you, I'll be there.

0: Memphis, Tennessee, Buffalo, New York, Denver, Colorado, Portland, Oregon. Yes, from all over the country there's news, big news. Listen.
1: From section after section, eminent nose and throat specialists report that in cases of irritation due to smoking, they suggest change to Philip Morris.
0: Yes, these top-ranking nose and throat specialists actually suggest Philip Morris because they know Philip Morris is the one, the only leading cigarette proved definitely less irritating.
1: Remember, the cigarette that gives you the least irritation is the cigarette that gives you the most enjoyment. After all, it's pleasure, deep, rich pleasure that counts in smoking. And the full measure of smoking pleasure is yours to enjoy day in, day out in Philip Morris. That's why we say, if every smoker knew what Philip Morris smokers know, they'd all change to Philip Morris, America's finest cigarette.
2: Rise and shine. You're through? That was Rise and Shine, played by Ray Block and Phil Morris Orchestra. Ray, you're wonderful. Your musicians are really picked, but you picked them before they were right. I'm only kidding. I love you madly. And now, as we continue our salute to public servants, we present...
1: Public Service Forum tonight. Public Service Forum tonight. The question, should mounted police ride side saddle when chasing women drivers?
2: Nothing. Who's writing for you, Pick and Pat? Thank you, Mr. Gallup. Now, let us proceed at once from the questions from the audience. Let's start with this gentleman in the third row holding the gun against his wife's head. Yes, sir?
3: Mr. Burrell, I work for the city. The men in my department have just voted you the comedian at the top of the heap.
2: I see. What department is that?
3: The city dump.
2: Thank you. Thank you loads. Now, let us go on. All right, this young man with the basket of dirty laundry in his lap. Young man, step over, please. Don't be afraid of me. What is your name, please?
4: My name is Mimi.
2: Your name is Mimi?
4: I'm not the one from the cabaret on the Rue de la Paix.
2: Oh, I know, I know.
4: I'm the one from the saloon near the Bronx Park Lagoon.
2: I see.
4: Mimi's not my real name anyway.
2: It isn't?
4: I just took it because my real name is too common.
2: What's your real name?
4: Bongo, Bongo, Bongo.
2: All right, BBB. You have a question about public servants.
4: Why? What's wrong with being a public servant?
2: No, there's nothing...
4: Gee, you make it sound like it's a shame to be a public servant.
2: No, that's not
4: if
2: what...
4: If you don't like public servants, go out and clean up your own garbage, why don't
2: but
4: you?
2: But I didn't...
4: Just because you're not a public servant, that doesn't make you a Mr. Feinschmecker.
2: Now, look,
4: who
2: please...
4: Who gives you the water to wash your ugly face? Public servant.
2: Well, wait a minute.
4: Who gives you the electricity so you can turn on your radio to steal jokes? Public
2: now,
4: servant.
2: Now, wait a minute.
4: Who gives your kid an education so he won't grow up to be an ignoramus like you? Public servant.
2: Please.
4: Ah, shut up, you big fat playboy.
2: Please, we must maintain order. Let us hear from the women. All right, this young lady in the aisle going through her husband's pockets. Getting nothing but practice. Young lady, what is your name, please?
5: Tallulah Feeney. I'm a homemaker.
2: I see. And you have a question that concerns public servants?
5: Yeah, how can I stop my husband from getting all them government jobs? He's a regular civil service schmo.
2: Your husband works for the government?
5: He was a mailman, but they fired him because they didn't like the way he dragged his bag.
2: They didn't like the way he dragged his bag?
5: Yeah, but that wasn't his bag dragging, it was him.
2: Oh. I get you.
5: What a mailman he was. He used to open other people's mail.
2: That's terrible.
5: What's so terrible? He can't read.
2: Oh. Well, that's different.
5: He used to come home from work in his uniform and ask me to play post office.
2: Oh, the kissing game, post office.
5: Yeah, only when he played, it was the dead letter office.
2: I understand.
5: For a while, he worked for the city. He was a subway guard. It was awful.
2: It bothered you?
5: Yeah. In the middle of the night, he'd stick his knee in my back, shove me through the closet door, and yell, "Change for a local."
2: Why, that's terrible.
5: He even worked for the water department. The way he plugged up leaks was amazing.
2: What's amazing about plugging up leaks?
5: With his nose.
2: Oh. I see, that's different.
5: He used to come home wringing wet. It was like sleeping with a seal.
2: He doesn't work for the water department anymore.
5: No, but he's still a drip.
2: Thank you, Mrs. Feeney. Thank you very much. To continue, no public servant captures the imagination like the rugged forest rangers. So tonight, the guest of our forum is that mountain of sheer brute strength, and untiring stamina, Tex Featherfield. Ladies and gentlemen, Ranger Featherfield.
6: Thank you, Mr. Burrell. Thank you for this golden opportunity of telling the public of our glorious and backbreaking work in protecting the wildlife all over the United States in certain sections of Brooklyn.
2: That's well. Tell us, Tex Featherfield.
6: Excuse me, Mr. Burrell. Do you mind if I sit down? I'm pooped.
2: You're tired?
6: On the way over, I picked up a handkerchief. I think I strained myself.
2: But, Tex, a handkerchief isn't heavy.
6: This one was monogrammed.
2: Oh. Well, Tex, tell us, how did a man in your weakened condition ever get to be a United States Ranger?
6: Baffling, isn't it?
2: Yes.
6: You see, Mr. Burrell, I have an uncle who has a lot of influence in Washington. He practically lives in the White House.
2: Yeah, he's a Secret Service man?
6: No, he's a piano tuner.
2: Tex, the hunting season is now on. I understand you yourself are one of the best hunters in the Ranger Service.
6: How about that? I sure can stalk animals, Mr. Burrell. Yeah? The boys at the post call me Slinky Featherfield. I think it's Slinky.
2: You must have had some exciting experiences in the woods.
6: Oh, yes. Just the other day, I came face to face with a bear. It was pretty horrible for both of us.
2: Don't tell me, Tex, you were frightened?
6: No, he was an old bear. He didn't have any teeth in his mouth.
2: No teeth in his mouth?
6: No, they were all in my leg. You know how those old bears are. They like to stand around chewing the fat.
2: Chewing the fat, yes. Well, I guess winter is the hottest season for you Rangers.
6: Yes, I'm usually snowbound, shut up in my little cabin away from civilization. For 24 hours a day, it's man against beast.
2: Man against beast?
6: My wife is with me.
2: Wait a minute, you mean your wife never leaves the cabin?
6: Only when there's a full moon. Then she goes out and bathes at it.
2: Well, Tex, you Rangers are always pictured as strong, silent men who hardly ever talk.
6: Well, just once in my life, I opened my big mouth, and I've regretted it ever since.
2: What'd you say?
6: I do.
2: Thank you, Tex Featherfield. Thank you. And here's our young singing star, Dick Farney, to sing Serenade of the Bells.

0: Dick Barney, bravo. Barney, I'm looking for you at the theater. Thank you, wonderful, Dick Barney. You know, Mr. Gallup...
1: Yes, is he still around?
0: Oh, that's good. That's clever. Is he still around? That was supposed to be a joke.
1: Yes.
0: You're getting to be a regular Ishka Bibble. So far tonight, Mr. Gallup, in saluting public servants, you know, we haven't mentioned the police.
1: That's true, we haven't.
0: What?
1: We haven't, and we should.
0: Yes, I think so. Oh, gee, you're so peachy tonight, aren't you? So let me tell you, talking about police, will you police go away, please? Let me tell you about an experience that I had with a policeman about a year ago, Mr. Gallup. I had just finished my broadcast, and I was, or vice versa, and I have just finishing my broadcast, and I was walking to where I parked my car when I noticed a policeman standing in front of the car. Excuse me, officer. That's my car. Anything wrong with it?
2: No, I think it's adorable. I particularly like the way the dark green color of the car matches this fire hydrant it's parked next to.
0: The fire hydrant?
2: What'd you think it was, a mailbox with a new look? I'm giving you a ticket.
0: Well, officer, I'm terribly sorry. I'll be more careful in the future.
2: Well, okay. At least you're not one of those smart guys. I'll let you go this time.
0: Well, gee, officer, that's swell of you.
3: Milty!
0: Oh, no, that voice. I know. It's Sam Harrison and his wife, Martha.
3: Hiya, Milty. Long time no see. Hell, the minute I saw this cop giving you a ticket, I said, I'll bet Milty's telling that big flat-footed baboon a thing or two. Isn't that just what I said, Martha?
4: Yes.
0: Sam, you don't understand. Officer, he...
2: I'm a baboon?
4: Yes.
0: Officer, no, they're just kidding. Sam, the officer isn't giving me a ticket.
2: Yes, he is.
0: Officer, please.
2: Here it is. Be in Judge Slocum's court, 10 o'clock Monday.
0: Officer, please. Sam, why don't you be a good fella and drop dead?
3: Give me that ticket. There.
0: Give me back the ticket.
3: No friend of mine has to pay a fine in Judge Slocum's court. He belongs to the SLOBs with me.
0: The SLOBs?
3: Yes, the Secret Loyal Order of the Buffalo. He'll do anything for a fellow slob.
0: Sam, you're a slob?
4: Yes.
0: Say, Sam, if Judge Slocum will fix the ticket
3: of
0: for me...
3: Of course, he won't do it for a stranger, Milty. But after you join the Buffaloes, you'll be like old friends.
0: Wait a minute. Join the Buffaloes?
3: Only $100 a year dues. And you get a free buffalo tail to wave at meetings.
0: Give me the ticket.
3: Milty, you'll love the Buffaloes. Say, Martha.
4: Yes?
3: Isn't it true? Isn't it true that since I joined the Buffaloes, I hardly ever come home at night?
4: Yes.
0: Sam, give me the ticket. I'll pay the fine. I don't want to
3: join... Milton, a man in your position can't get mixed up with the police.
0: Sam.
3: To the public, you've always been a symbol of kindness, generosity, a beloved friend.
0: Sam.
3: Billy, you're their ideal man. Handsome, suave, devil-may-care.
0: Sam.
3: A law-abiding citizen, but a two-fisted dynamic fighter for the right.
0: Sam.
3: And yet, Milton, there's something sweet and gentle about you.
0: Oh, Sam, you're terrible.
3: And the police think they can kick you around? Laugh at the Milty.
0: Give me the ticket.

0: And do you, Milton Berle, promise to uphold the laws of the secret loyal order of the Buffaloes?
1: I do. Where's Judge Slocum?
0: Give the buffalo cry.
1: Where's Judge Slocum?
0: Fellow Buffaloes, do you accept Milton Berle?
2: Congratulations, Milty.
1: Where's Judge Slocum?
3: How do you like that, Milty? This is the first meeting he's missed in 20 years.
1: Sam, look, the police came for a search warrant yesterday, and they brought a search warrant. I've been living in the basement under two tons of coal. Yesterday, I fell asleep and was halfway through the automatic stoker before I woke up. Sam, for 6 months now, I've been trying to reach Judge Slocum. It will be easier to reach Judge Crater.
3: I know, Milty. We can't locate him. Maybe you'd better give yourself up to the police.
1: The police? It's gone higher than the police. Washington is investigating me. When they searched the house, they found a picture of the Marx Brothers.
3: The Marx Brothers?
1: Yes, they think the one in the middle is Carl. Sam, I can't go home anymore. The National Guard has the street blocked off. Get the judge.
3: Milty, I've got a room where you can hide out.
1: Get the judge.
3: We'll change your name.
1: Give me the ticket. Give me the ticket. Who is it?
3: It's us, Sam and Martha. Open up.
1: Sam, tell me, were you followed?
3: No. What a wonderful hideaway. The cops would never think of looking here in the back of a Chinese restaurant in the middle of Chinatown.
1: Sam, did you bring the food? For 6 months, I lived on nothing but the smell of chow mein. Sam, I can't stand it. You got me into this.
3: Ah,
1: yes.
3: Shame on you, Milton Berle.
4: Sam. The name.
3: Oh, I forgot.
1: Yeah.
3: Shame on you, Mu Chang Bong.
1: Sam, look at me today. Fugitive. I have you to thank for it.
3: Why, you ungrateful criminal. For 6 months I've been trying to find Judge Slocum. I have never been so insulted in all my life.
4: Yes.
1: You stay out of this, loudmouth. Sam, look at me. Don't desert me. They're closing in on me. Sam, Martha, it's me, Milty. You wouldn't want to see me in jail, would you?
4: Yes.
1: Warden, get me Judge Slocum. I'm innocent, I tell you, I'm innocent. Wait till Judge Slocum hears about this.
5: Psst. Hey, bud.
1: Who's that?
5: Me, here in the next cell. You got a match?
1: Yeah, here.
5: Thanks.
1: How long you in for?
5: 10 years. How long you in for?
1: Me? I'll be out of here just as soon as I can get word to Judge Slocum.
5: Relax, you're in for 10 years.
1: 10 years? How do you know?
5: I'm Judge Slocum.
1: Give me back the match. Give me back the match. Thank you. I'll be back just as soon as I can get out of this striped suit. In the meantime...
6: Remember this. You're twice as sure of twice the pleasure when you smoke Philip Morris. And here's why.
0: First, you enjoy the pleasure of smoking the world's finest premium tobaccos. Mellow and mild and superbly blended. And second... You enjoy the extra pleasure of smoking the one, the only leading cigarette recognized by eminent nose and throat specialists as definitely less irritating.
6: Yes, you're twice as sure of twice the pleasure when you smoke Philip Morris. So next time you call for cigarettes, call for Philip Morris, made in America by Americans to please American taste.
1: Thank you very much, ladies and gentlemen. We're a little late. Good night. See you next Tuesday. Good night.
7: This is Johnny again.
0: Yes, if every smoker knew what Philip Morris smokers know, they'd all change to Philip Morris, America's finest cigarette.
6: Hello. Hello, testing. 1, 2, 3, 4, 5.
0: That's it, 5. Pipe smokers, try Revelation Pipe Tobacco, a smooth blend of 5 tobaccos. Yes, relax, take 5, take Revelation, a fine pipe tobacco.
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9: All right.
7: you go.
9: Matinee with Bob and Ray.
7: All right, you go.
9: All right, Yes, it's Matinee with Bob and Ray, another in the series of public service programs presented by the management of this station to make your day miserable. Bill Green at the piano, Ken Wilson.
7: We don't have time to give Ken Wilson's name. He ended the theme too soon.
9: Oh, we have to. Ken Wilson at the organ. He will be seen in his new movie, Miss Tatlock's Millions.
7: Which opens Thursday at the Metropolitan Theater, incidentally.
9: Yeah.
7: And there's a big prize contest that we'll have to tell you about a little later because they have paid for a minute of commercial time.
9: Bill will be here, happy to hear that they have this contest. And Bill, they're giving away, well, for one thing.
7: Oh, here's some. Look at his face light up.
9: Three portable Bendix radios.
7: To go with your Bendix stove that you can't sell.
9: Isn't that amazing, Bill?
7: Kelvinator, I'm sorry.
9: And it also says that you'll be proud to wear this 17-jewel beauty Waltham watch that is another prize. They're giving away 1-pound boxes of Cynthia Sweets. They say those are the finest chocolates.
7: They give away 10 boxes of Estabrook and Eaton Marguerite cigars.
9: Oh, that's 25 neckties from Ricky the Sturdly over there on Tremont Street.
7: I understand he sells neckties over there.
9: They're all hand-painted.
7: And it's all in connection with Miss Tatlock's Millions.
9: Well, it dips his hand in the... Oh, yeah, well...
7: And the plaid paint is one of the
9: best. One other thing, before we go, friends... if we can leave any message
7: up,
9: with
7: Ray.
9: You
7: time
9: at all,
7: is, time is running short.
9: We want to leave this message with you today.
7: Well, with that message, we've got to say so long, and that we'll be back again tomorrow at the same time.
9: Yeah.
7: Bye. Now let's all relax.
9: Now let's get to Linda's house.
7: Let's turn the program on and off, and now the life and loves of Linda Lovely, written for radio by E. Carrington Love, and brought to you each day at this same time. Today, episode 74, entitled Linda's Millions.
9: Before we start, I'd like to mention that letters must be postmarked before midnight, November 21st.
7: And decision of the judges is final. No entries will be returned. Consult your local newspaper.
9: All entries. Yeah.
10: Oh, David.
7: Linda, it's been so long.
10: Oh, my darling.
7: I remember that night when I came home from deep,
10: dark,
7: dank,
10: dark,
7: dusty,
10: dark
7: Africa with my brave...
10: Oh, my darling, with your Tatlock's Millions.
7: Only I lost the millions on the way home.
10: I know it, my sweet, that game.
7: I arrived at midnight, stepped off the banana boat, and unluckily there was no gangplank there. It was several days later when I returned to New York and... Come in.
9: I think it's the Iceman. Come in,
7: 50
9: sir.
7: 50 pounds today.
9: Yeah, and one light cream.
7: To get back to the more serious side of the situation.
9: Yes?
7: I came back and found that old rocking chair that your bequeathing grandmother bequested to you as a bequest.
10: Oh, my darling. Those are the nicest words you ever said to
7: me. Were sitting there rocking back and forth.
10: Back and forth.
7: Back and forth. Forth.
10: Oh, my darling David.
7: And then you would rock forth.
10: Excuse me, the phone, David. Hello? No, I guess it didn't ring.
7: The phone didn't ring.
10: My mind, David, I'm...
7: It was someone knocking at the window.
10: Oh.
7: So, let them in.
10: All right.
9: What am I supposed to do now?
7: They must have...
9: Why do you always give me the... You say a line and then I'm supposed to go hide in the woodwork for 5 minutes.
7: They must have disappeared, I guess.
9: Yeah, all right.
7: So, with the snow falling and the sky a murky blue overhead...
9: And with the promise to return...
7: We say goodbye to far-off Afghanistan and its untold wealth of unfound diamonds, which we may find at some future time.
9: Ken Wonderful. Wilson may be heard on his own program, 5 Minute Phil, tonight at 9:40.
7: That's in case there's any sort of a breakdown or anything.
9: No, hold up, steady,
7: you
9: please.
7: You rehearsed that.
9: None of that nonsense.
11: I think we ought to go over to merry old England, don't you?
9: Oh, I said it's...
11: All right.
9: Yes, I say.
11: All right. Well, that brings back happy memories, doesn't it? No. All that sort of thing.
9: Not to me, it don't.
11: No, it don't.
9: I remember when I was discharged from the French Foreign Legion.
11: That was right during the time when I was staying underneath the arches, I remember.
9: No, we're in the Punjab together. Remember you and I flogging the peasants?
11: Yes, and I remember we used to sit on the
9: front. Oh, I say, it was jolly, wasn't it?
11: Yes, it was, and we used to sit there in our shorts and sneakers and pith helmets, and we used to say, haw, haw.
9: We used to laugh at all the people working.
11: We laughed at all the people working there.
9: And we used to sit there in our canvas shorts.
11: And sneakers.
9: I say, they were uncomfortable, you know that?
11: The sneakers?
9: No, those canvas shorts.
11: Yes, they were. But enough of this.
9: Yeah, I'll say enough of this.
11: Who's that coming up the stoop?
9: Oh, I say, I believe it's the captain of the ship.
11: I believe it is, too.
9: Oh, I say, sir, won't you come aboard?
11: Come aboard and pipe.
12: Wow, there's millions in it.
13: Yes, there are millions in it. Millions of laughs in Miss Tatlock's Millions.
12: Eddie Cantor, Bob Hope, and Bing Crosby say it's one of the funniest comedies ever made. And Gary Moore says,
13: if you miss Miss Tatlock's Millions, you'll be sorry. So see John Lund, the sensational new star of A Foreign Affair.
6: Wanda Hendricks, whom you welcomed in Welcome Stranger.
12: Barry Fitzgerald and Monty Woolley.
13: Yes, see Paramount's Laugh Riot, Miss Tatlock's Millions.
7: And now, Perry, what's the special for Friday?
14: Because.
7: Incidentally, Crosby's coming.
9: Say, Miss Tatlock's Millions opens this Thursday at the Metropolitan Theater.
7: Well, actually, the doors of the Metropolitan Theater
9: listen
7: open.
9: Listen to what Lassie says.
15: Oh! Oh!
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7: 17-jewel beauty.
9: Yes. 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
7: 24 one-pound boxes of Cynthia Sweets, the finest chocolates.
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7: 25 neckties by guess whom?
9: Ricky the Sturdly on Tremont Street.
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7: Rembrandt Studio.
9: They're on top of pinheads, for goodness sakes. Well, 115 prizes in all. So write today to Miss Tatlock's Millions. WHDH in Boston. Tell us in less than 100 words
7: what you would do with $1 million.
9: Can you imagine that?
7: Decisions of the judges are final.
9: And all entries become the property of me, Paramount Pictures.
7: Letters, incidentally, must be postmarked before midnight, November 21st, and we're going to interview on our portable microphone one of our guests here today and see what they would do with $1 million. Your name, sir, please?
16: Sturdly.
7: And where are you from?
16: I'm from Canton.
7: Uh-huh. And what do you do for a living, sir?
16: Well, nothing much right now.
7: Mm-hmm. You're waiting for this prize.
16: Well, I'm a blacksmith.
7: A blacksmith by trade?
16: Yes, sir.
7: You find that business is flourishing out around
16: Canton? Not a thing to do, hardly, uh-huh. No.
7: Well, what would you do?
16: I'm fixing earrings right now.
7: Well, that should be interesting work. I imagine you get earrings from all sorts of people.
16: Horses, sir. All sorts of horses. Yes,
7: horses.
16: Sir. Horses earrings. There's circus.
7: Oh, I
16: see. That they put on horses, yes.
7: What would you do with $1 million had you had it?
16: Well, I'd give it to some charity.
7: That's really fine. And for making that statement, $50.
16: Create a little goodwill for goodness sake. I don't have $1 million anyway, and I might as well say I'd give it to charity.
7: Sure.
9: That's what everybody says.
7: Yeah.
9: Whenever they say, what would you have done had you won the Irish sweepstakes? Mm-hmm. And the fellow always answers, well, I give it to some charity.
7: Sure.
9: And then he goes in the newsreel and he's a hero.
7: He hasn't lost anything.
9: So you might, one of you fellows listening in might suggest that or send it in as your entry.
7: That's right.
9: Yeah, I mean,
7: that's a little tip. Yeah. I'll probably
9: call me if you win, though.
7: And we'll split the whole.
9: We'll get together over a bowl of mush at Hayes Bickford or something,
7: sure.
9: And see if we can square the thing away.
7: Well, I see that it's time to drop down to the barbershop and we can have some of that music.
9: Yeah.
7: You'd like to introduce it, I suppose, wouldn't you?
9: But now here's just Fancy Bill, the homey barber of Hartsville. As we look in on Bill, he's cutting somebody's throat.
17: I'm cutting somebody's throat here as they look in on me.
9: Oh, Bill, wonder could I come in and talk with you.
17: I guess, for somebody to rap on the door. Maybe Pliny can come down and
9: hello,
17: talk
9: Bill.
17: With me just for a little while
9: Bill,
17: here.
9: Bill, say, I wonder could I
17: said
9: come in.
17: Said he was coming down.
9: Hey, Bill.
17: I ain't seen hide the hair of him since.
9: I'm just coming on in anyway.
17: I'll leave a little time. Maybe he'll yell or something.
9: Bill, look,
17: he's
9: I'm
17: outside.
9: Right behind you.
17: I'll go over and open the door. Maybe he's
9: well,
17: out
9: Bill,
17: here
9: look,
17: somewhere.
9: Well, Bill, look, I'm right behind you.
17: Oh,
9: Bill.
17: I Guess he ain't. Ain't coming down today. Well, I'll get back to this patient in the chair here. Why, it's you, Pliny. Where
9: oh,
17: you been?
9: Oh, Bill, I thought I might as well keep
17: probably
9: still.
17: Probably thought you better keep quiet, I guess.
9: That's
17: huh?
9: what I thought. I come down to thank you, Bill.
17: What'd you come down for?
9: Want to thank you for
17: Wanna
9: everything.
17: Thank me for everything I've done?
9: Right, everything.
17: You and the people here at River's Mouth.
9: Right, we're almighty great.
7: Incidentally, is an original prize-winning script submitted by one of our listeners.
9: That's right.
17: What'd you come down for?
9: Well, I come down to thank you.
17: Come down to thank me, I imagine. How's your wife and the
9: grateful,
17: kids and the family? Are they pretty grateful?
9: All grateful, Bill.
17: Bet they're pretty grateful for what I've done for them.
9: Oh, mighty grateful.
17: Well, you go on home and think about these things and come down again when you can stay longer. Can't stay, can you?
9: We return you now to Hollywood. It's this underwear I have on today. It's too tight for me, Bob. Ken Wilson and Bill Green playing
7: their opening overture. An officer.

0: And of course was music. What was the name of that, Bob? Do you know? Was that Tummy Tummy Marie?
1: I wasn't listening to that particular number. I don't like to make them feel bad, but I was in deep consultation.
0: Well, I suppose so. And how did it all come out, Bob?
1: The girl gets the fella.
0: She did.
1: Finally, at the end of the story, and they live happily ever after.
0: Well, that's very good.
1: At least that's what the author said, but you never can tell what happened.
0: No, I know.
1: I mean,
0: yeah,
1: maybe the mother-in-law moved in on him or something.
0: Yeah.
1: And there might have been a lot of trouble there.
0: Yes.
1: Mm-hmm. Well, let's go to the beach this afternoon.
0: What?
1: Let's go to the beach.
0: Go to the beach?
1: We haven't been down to Nantasket for a long time. And, I mean,
0: well,
1: it does give the people an insight into what's going on at these various resorts that we frequent so often during the summer, and we'll get around to in this time of the year.
0: Well, before you go, plug up that hole in your head. You're liable to catch
1: right.
0: cold.
1: A little beach music. Wow, here we are.
0: Twice.
1: Lovely Nantasket with the surf rolling in.
0: Say, it's really rolling in, isn't it?
1: Hand me that overcoat.
0: What are you going to do, go in swimming or something
1: no,
0: like that, I mean?
1: I don't think I will. I think I'll just stay here. Not many people here, are
0: what,
1: there?
0: Are you crazy or something?
1: It's pretty gloomy here, isn't it?
0: Well, there's nothing doing here. I don't
1: know. A lot of sand on the beach, though.
0: Yeah, it's sandy sand.
1: Then again, it may not be sand. You can't tell.
0: Well, let's sit down and eat our lunch anyway.
1: Let's open up the sandwiches here.
0: Oh, boy.
1: Hey, boy, you made peanut butter, right?
0: It's nothing, Bob.
1: And what's in this thermos bottle, as if I didn't know?
0: Imitation grape-flavored drink.
1: Oh, boy. That's my favorite. You didn't bring any cocoa, though, huh?
0: No, I didn't. I didn't have any chocolate at home.
1: Boy, look at all that ocean there.
0: Yeah, it's green.
1: It must be the Atlantic Ocean, I guess.
0: I think so.
1: Then again, it might not be.
0: Well, it's the Atlantic Ocean, Bob.
1: Sure,
0: I remember seeing
1: Atlantic
0: a map
1: ocean.
0: One time.
2: Hey, but isn't there
1: it
2: lots
1: might not
2: of
1: be, though.
2: Just think, that's England over there.
1: Over where?
2: There.
1: Can you see it?
0: No, I'm just pointing in the direction of England.
1: Oh, I can't see it.
0: Yeah. Gee,
1: it's really quiet down here.
0: Isn't it?
1: Yep. Yeah. Nothing much going
0: Wanna
1: on.
0: Want to go in the water?
1: No, I don't, please.
0: Well, let's get out of here.
1: Yeah, play horseshoes or something.
0: Excuse me, that police officer,
1: he's looking askance.
0: Well, not only that, but he's looking at us, too, Bob.
1: Yeah.
0: So why don't you and I pack our bag and get out of here.
1: All right.
0: And I want to thank you.
1: That's okay.
0: For taking me down.
1: And always remember who introduced you to this place.
0: I certainly will.
1: And next time you're back, mention my name.
0: I certainly will. Thanks for coming up, Barry Campbell. You've been a grand interview. And what's your next movie?
1: Thanks a lot. Grub, The Story of Food.
0: Right. We'll be watching for it then.
1: Stars Olivia De Overshue.
0: Uh-huh.
1: And Humphrey Pushcart.
0: And sweet, adorable Sidney Greenspan.
1: That's right. In a new romantic character role.
0: Uh-huh. Well, thanks a lot again, Barry.
1: And I'll be looking for your new picture. What's the name of it? And don't forget, I'll be listening next week.
0: Thanks.
1: While I'm home...
0: rinsing out a few things.
1: Out a few things.
0: All right. Thank you. Take us back from this beach. It's awful breezy. It's lucky we brought a portable microphone down there with us, Bob. That's all
1: it is. Otherwise, it would have been an awful lull in the program.
0: We'd have been there still. I think it's time that we have Dr. Delaney again for Slippery Throats Incorporated.
1: All right.
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5: I'm up in the slippery elm tree now, Ray. What do I do up here?
0: Open your mouth and slide down.
5: My throat will get better right away, huh?
0: Righto.
5: Here I come.
0: Good for you.
5: I left my thumbs up there. Wait a minute. I'll go back up.
0: Say,
5: can't get up. It's too slippery.
0: Well, that's too bad. We can't be bothered with that. Bring him down anyway. Ken had it all practiced.
5: Oh, I'll go back up again then.
0: All right, now bring him down.
5: No, I'm up.
0: You shouldn't have bothered. I wish you hadn't bothered to go back up.
1: He rehearsed that all morning.
0: But this doctor on this particular record, is
1: Dr.
0: he...
1: Dr. Delaney.
0: Is he an accredited physician? I mean, does he have a shingle out talking about beware?
1: No, I don't think he is, but he's been to a radio school where they teach
0: Dr.
1: radio
0: Fishbein
1: doctors.
0: Dr. Fishbein is due in town this weekend. I saw him in the early morning news broadcast that I read, or something. And he's head of the American Medical Sturdleys. And I'm going to mention about this doctor here that's on the air.
1: You mean
0: telling
1: he may...
0: everybody to
1: Delaney
0: fill
1: may be,
0: with tree
1: may
0: branches.
1: Be practicing without due cause or something.
0: Huh?
1: He may be practicing without due cause.
0: What's that?
1: I say Delaney may be practicing without due cause.
0: What's that about my nose?
1: I didn't say anything about
0: you. Make it a mind your own business, young man.
1: What you do with your nose is not any of our business up here.
0: What's that about your ear?
1: Never mind. Ray.
6: Yes, Bob.
1: I don't know who that was over there, but...
6: who needs him?
0: Yeah.
1: Looks like somebody that you've
0: never
1: seen before.
0: I had a request in the mail this morning, Bob.
1: Not to sing.
0: He's located right behind me. He wants the Alabama Al.
1: Oh.
0: So why don't we do that? We don't use you on this at all, Ken.
1: No. Well, I've forgotten where we left them last time.
0: Well, Gaylord Ravisnell...
1: Weren't they up in Trinity, New Hampshire or something?
0: No. No, they're on the poop deck of His Majesty's ship Pinafore on the Mississippi River.
1: That's right. Yes. I do remember.
0: So let's get there right now. But we have to bring him on in
1: all
0: real
1: right.
0: style.
5: There he goes, Alabama. Get him. Bunk.
0: Got him. Dead City.
5: That's Alabama Al.
0: Rinky-dinky-dinky-dinky.
1: Yes, boys and girls, it's time once again for that exciting story of the old South. So, Alabama Al. It's late afternoon on the forward poop deck of His Majesty's ship Pinafore. Bill, Al, and his faithful companion Bill are strolling back and forth, and forth and back, and back and forth, when a messenger arrives with a telegram. We don't have an actor to play.
0: It was a breathless messenger.
1: That's right, but we don't have an actor to play his part,
0: well,
1: so
0: all right.
1: We'll just
0: cover that up.
1: Look in on them after they've opened the telegram. Bill speaks.
5: What do we say, Alabama?
7: Well, open up the message. It has a seal from the President of the
5: Looks
7: United...
5: Like President Ulysses S. Grant.
7: It goes on to say...
5: You ain't read any of it yet.
7: Oh, dear...
5: Who is it addressed to?
7: It's addressed to me,
5: Who
7: Alabama
5: are you?
7: Al, Special Agent...
5: For
7: of
5: who?
7: President Ulysses S. Grant.
5: Grant?
7: Yeah. I can't read.
5: Let
7: Why
5: me
7: don't
5: look
7: you
5: at
7: read
5: that.
7: It, Bill?
5: Says Cray Music Company.
7: No.
5: Spot announcement.
7: Hold up. Wait a minute. Cray Music. That's the man we're
5: General
7: searching
5: Grant's
7: for.
5: General Grant's in the program department now.
7: That Cray Music man.
5: Is that who we're looking for?
7: Yeah, he opened up Oklahoma for the land run.
5: Well, let's get out there right away then.
7: All right, let's...
5: Jump on our trusty nag.
7: All right.
5: Well, we can't do that. We's on the forward poop here.
7: List to the starboard.
5: All right. I don't hear nothing.
7: No, I reckon he ain't gonna do no listing. Well, we'll have to stay here and pick up Gaylord Ravisnell.
5: I guess we will. Is that a back room piano I hear?
7: If it is, I don't know how you can do it, Bill.
5: I don't neither. But I'm listening pretty carefully.
7: Well, I don't hear
5: one. I think I can hear one.
7: Yeah, I believe I hear one.
5: I think I can hear...
7: We're going to hear one, or we're going to be less a piano player in this program.
5: Backroom piano.
7: That's right. Yeah, I hear it.
5: I hear it now.
7: Sounds more like an organ.
5: Yeah.
7: Backroom organ.
5: Inasmuch as the piano player just quit, it sounds like an organ.
7: I believe it is. Let's listen closely. Yes, that's what it is. It's... Mighty pretty music.
5: Mighty pretty music. It's my favorite song, too.
7: I love that piece. It's from a song
5: I think it's
7: Bond.
5: It's from one of their movies.
7: Mighty pretty.
5: He hits some mighty pretty notes, don't he?
8: Land sakes. I didn't know you boys could hear me.
1: Oh, Mary, I didn't know it was you.
7: Hold up. Is that woman playing that?
5: Yeah.
7: Hand me my gun.
5: All right. How are you going to shoot her? You ain't got no sound effect for a bullet.
7: I'll hit her over the head with it.
5: Yeah, that's what you done.
7: That's what I did. Well, we got rid of that character. I'll say that much.
5: Won't have no more backroom organ playing.
7: No. Say, listen, do you hear the Berea College Choir singing now?
5: I don't think I do.
7: I think I hear them.
5: Maybe I do.
7: Bless their collective hearts.

0: right. The price is right.
1: Soon some try. Goodness, California Superb, that appreciates everyone. Gift grand to make Winesville Mission. Out invited your if and Winesville Mission Delicious with occasion fermented into meals, holiday you're transformed.

0: Produced by K. Arakalian Incorporated, California, New York, and Chicago.
1: Wow. Inasmuch as Mr. Goulding is doing the program entirely in French today, I'll have to translate.
2: Oh, that's the big of
1: what he said was, I have a red pencil box.
2: Is that what I said?
1: That was the translation, yeah.
2: Well, how does that fit in, for goodness sake?
1: I don't know. That's what Mission Bell sent through to us. Let's get on
2: so
1: the phone.
2: So many people have talked about those language guides that, do you remember the Army gave you when you went overseas?
1: Yeah.
2: With phrases in it like, is your pencil box in the garden with grandfather?
1: Yes.
2: How many times can you use that?
1: Do you climb a tree like a cat?
2: Is your horse tied to the steeple top in the next village?
3: Les jouets et son tramway.
1: Translation?
2: I beg your pardon.
1: The translation, of course, of that is the stove is in the corner. And it is valuable. We have a limited number of these books still available.
2: Le singe. That's monkey. I always remember that.
1: Yes.
2: And never once could I use le singe.
1: You didn't see any monkeys in France.
2: Well, they were, some of them had on American uniforms. I was one of them. I answered to the name chimpanzee, too, for goodness sake. But just the other day, I heard a fella say...
1: Give me Mission Bell wine. I heard
2: just a moment, sir. I'll see if I have any in stock.
1: That's
2: why,
1: the finest
2: Bell,
1: wine
2: you
1: on your shelf.
2: Now?
1: Yes.
2: Mission Bell, Mission Bell.
1: Climb up a little higher there.
2: Wait a minute, yes. Mission
1: probably
2: Bell.
1: On that shelf up above there.
2: Yeah, I'll get it.
1: You got it?
2: Yeah, here it is right here, sir.
1: Hey, that's the bells come with it?
2: That's right. You can take them home and give them to the kiddies.
1: Well.
2: It would make a nice holiday gift, too, I know.
1: Wait a minute. Hold everything right.
2: What?
1: Who's this over here?
2: I don't know, that character.
1: He doesn't belong here.
2: I don't believe so either.
4: Hello there. This is Basil Rathbone. If you want a long cigarette, buy the best cigarette. Buy Fatima. First quality for 30 years. Fatima cigarettes.
3: Great Scott, the police.
2: Yes.
1: Go ahead and play that. You've only played one song today. I think.
2: What are we going to do with all these commercials, Bob? We're going to have to go to work on them.
1: I guess we will.
2: We'll fix them up today.
1: We won't have any tomorrow.
2: No. Paramount Pictures, Miss Tatlock's Millions. You.
1: Mission Bell. Why?
2: We'll fix them. No, really, that picture is very funny. Did you see Monty Woolley in it, Bob?
1: No, I didn't. I haven't seen the picture yet.
2: Well, I won't say anything else then. Okay, please.
1: He's got a right to wear what he wants anyway.
2: Well, you can't pull the woolly over his eyes.

0: in northern Maine, the temperature will probably climb to 30 below or so.
1: What are you talking about?
2: Oh, I was going over the weather forecast.
1: I'm well, who wants to go over the weather forecast?
2: Getting ready for a new program I'm starting called The Weather Forecaster. He gives weather forecasts.
1: Hey, that's an idea.
2: It's a new
1: show. For radio. I was thinking of another idea, Bob. Have a fellow do nothing but read news for 5 minutes.
2: That would be called a news broadcast.
1: How about another idea I had? Some fellow brings in a fistful of records and plays them, and in between records reads commercials.
2: Or just talks about the band or the artist on the record. That would be kind of good.
1: I like that idea.
2: We'll have to take that up with somebody.
1: Who should we take it up with?
2: I don't know. Joe Kelly has got an in around here, I understand. Or has
1: just a moment. What's this theme music, Bob? Does this mean we have to go now?
2: I suppose we do.
1: Well,
2: yeah.
1: We just get warmed up.
0: We could go like this all afternoon, Fred.
1: Yeah.
0: Why do we say so?
1: Matinee with Bob and Ray will be back again tomorrow at 1 o'clock.
0: Tomorrow, 5 commercials, Fred.
1: That's right. Ken Wilson, again, will be at the organ. Bill Green will be at the piano, and as a special guest, we hope to have the 385th Field Artillery Band up here.
2: We can get them into the studio.
1: Right on. We got a lot of time, Charlie. Oh, you know?
2: Treasury's very short.
1: Hang by your thumbs, everybody, and write if you get work.
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0: Snarling silver cracks of lightning flash across the black sky. The brooding wind whips at the heavy rain. The water churns itself into waves of white-capped anger. The elements rage. As here in this storm-swept sea, man plots his age-old crime against man, murder. Denny and I were out on the West Coast on a weekend holiday of deep-sea fishing.
1: Well, it looks as though we're going to have some rough going, sir.
0: Yes. Better head it back for Catalina, Denny.
1: Even at top speed, Catalina should be a good 3-hour run from here, and this storm is going to cut our rate down considerably.
0: I know, but I'd rather not trust this boat to ride us out of the twister blowing toward us. Swing her around and throttle as much as she'll take.
2: Very well, sir.
0: Better switch on the head beams. It'll be as black as pitch in a few moments.
2: Right, sir. Captain Drummond.
0: What is it, Denny?
2: Look, sir. Up ahead in our headlight beam. There's a man in the water.
0: Hurry, give it more speed.
2: This is all she'll safely take, sir. He's gone, sir. I don't see him.
0: Swing to your right. There he is, about 50 feet ahead.
2: I see him, sir.
0: All right. Now try to hold it to this course.
2: I'm trying, sir, but the waves are forcing us off.
0: Just a few feet more. Quickly now, cut the motor down.
2: You see him, sir?
0: Yes, he's off the port side here.
2: Be careful, sir. We're turning into the lee of the waves.
0: I've got him, Denny. Come here, help me pull him in.
2: But the wheel, sir.
0: Never mind the wheel. Come on, hurry.
2: Yes, sir.
0: All right, now grab his other arm.
2: I have it, sir.
0: Put him up. There. All right, now let him down easy, right here on the bench.
2: He's certainly a lucky fellow, Captain Drummond. We've reached him just in time. He couldn't have lasted much longer.
0: Denny, he isn't as lucky as you think.
2: What, sir?
0: He's dead.
2: Dead? But I don't understand, sir. He was swimming when we first saw him. He was afloat when you grabbed him in the water. He wasn't drowned.
0: No, he wasn't drowned, Denny. Look here, this bullet hole in his chest. He was murdered.
2: Almost unbelievable, Captain Drummond.
0: Well, that corpse below in the cabin is very believable, Denny.
2: But where could he have come from? We're at least 60 miles from land.
0: He was evidently on a boat. Probably a large one.
2: A large one? How do you know that, sir?
0: These papers.
2: Where did you get them?
0: They were in his trouser pocket. His name is Ralph Simpson. These papers are seaman's credentials.
2: Then he was working aboard a ship?
0: Yes.
2: Well, that does clear things up a bit, eh? We should be able to trace the name of the vessel Simpson was on when we get back to shore.
0: Yes, Denny, if we get back to shore.
2: If.
0: Right now, I'm more concerned about some unpleasant facts other than Ralph Simpson's murder. Look at our gas gauge. It's dropping much too quickly. This storm is rising in intensity every minute.
2: Captain Drummond, look, sir, to our starboard, lights!
0: Across the reach of darkness, I saw them. Dim little yellow lights that flickered and danced. Through the mounting fury of the waves, we pushed slowly in their direction. Gradually, the lights grew larger and larger. Gradually, as we moved closer and closer, the outlines of a good-sized yacht took shape.
3: All right, Denny. We're coming alongside. Drop the speed.
2: Yes, sir. How's that, sir? A
3: little more. That's it. I can make out a Jacob's ladder. It's hanging up ahead a bit. Cut your motor. I've got it. Bring the line here.
2: Coming, sir.
3: We'll tie up to this ladder.
2: Here you are, sir. I take an oath, sir, right here and now, never, never again will I leave terra firma.
0: Yes, Denny, once you get back to it.
2: Well, the size of this yacht, I'd say, makes that a certainty, sir.
0: All right, now. Our boat is tied fast. Up we go. You first.
2: With pleasure, sir. I leave our floating matchstick with no regrets.
0: Better spare your comments when we get on deck, Denny. These ladders have
3: no respect for land legs.
1: All right, here, sir. Let me give you a hand.
3: Thanks, I can make it.
1: Well, now the storm can rage its worst, sir. We're safe and sound.
0: That's odd.
1: What, sir?
0: The chart house over there.
1: What about it?
0: No one's in it. It's empty. There's no one at the wheel of the ship.
1: Well, they're probably just letting it ride out the storm.
0: If they are, Daddy, it certainly is in an unorthodox manner. Come on.
1: Where are we going, sir?
0: To the cabins on the rear deck. After all, we owe someone thanks for this nautical hitchhike.
1: That's right, so we do, sir.
4: Wait! Wait! Why did you two come out on deck? Don't you realize? What are you doing here? Where did you come from?
0: I'm sorry to shock you this way.
4: Who are you?
0: Our boat was caught in the storm. We tied up alongside and took the liberty of coming aboard. My name is Drummond, Captain Hugh Drummond.
1: And I am...
4: You shouldn't have come on here. You shouldn't have come.
0: Believe me, we'd prefer not to intrude, but circumstances...
4: Get off this ship.
1: Oh, now, see here, young lady. There are certain rules of the sea that require you to give us
4: Get
1: refuge.
4: Get off, do you hear? Get off.
0: I'd like to discuss our leaving with the captain, so if you'll be kind enough to show me to him...
4: Listen, you fools. I'm telling you this for your own good. Get off while there's still a chance. There's death aboard this ship. There's death on it everywhere.
0: All right, now go on with your story.
4: But he'll find me here. He'll kill me just like he'll kill the others. I know it, Captain Drummond. I know it. We can't escape.
0: Now, don't worry. You're safe here. Denny is guarding the door to this chart house.
4: Nothing can stop him. He'll kill us all, every one of us. Don't you see? We haven't a chance.
0: Maybe you will have a chance. If you'll just try to get hold of yourself so I can get some sense out of all this.
4: What can I tell you?
0: First, who are you?
4: Mrs. Hilton. Claire Hilton.
0: Well, now that's a start. Now about the killer and his victims.
4: We were invited aboard this ship for a weekend cruise.
0: Who do you mean by we?
4: My husband, Charles Hilton, and his three business partners. Robert Stevens, Sidney Kramer, and George Wilson. They have a brokerage firm on the coast.
0: And your host, who is he?
4: We didn't know at the time.
0: What do you mean by that?
4: Well, Charles and I had just returned from Chicago. My husband suffered a stroke last January. He lost the use of his legs. I took him to Chicago to see a specialist. His answer was the same as all the others. There was no hope. Charles would be confined to a wheelchair the rest of his life. Well, as I was saying, we had just returned home when we received the invitation to come on this cruise. The invitation was signed Mr. X.
0: Mr. X?
4: Yes. We thought it was some sort of a lark.
0: And Mr. Hilton's partners received the same invitation?
4: Yes. We all decided to accept. I thought the trip would be good for Charles. We came aboard this morning. Our host didn't make his appearance. We tried to find out from the captain who he was. But he wouldn't tell us. He said we'd find out tonight.
0: And you did?
4: Charles did. My husband was alone in his cabin. He came in to talk to him, to tell him that none of us would return from the trip alive.
0: The captain told him that?
4: No. Our host, Richard Gaines, He said he'd come back someday. He said he'd come back and get them all.
0: Look here, I realize you're very upset, but I still don't understand. Just who is this Richard Gaines?
4: He was a junior member in the brokerage firm. Gaines manipulated a security fraud. My husband and his partners found out about it. Gaines asked them for a chance to cover his swindle. They refused. He was arrested and given 5 years.
0: And now he's out of prison?
4: Yes. We'd all forgotten about him, and now he's aboard this boat, and he'll kill us all, just as he told Charles.
0: Did you tell the ship's captain the facts?
4: No.
0: Why not?
4: We couldn't find him. We looked everywhere. We couldn't find him. We don't know...
0: Mrs. Hilton.
4: Yes.
0: The captain, his name was Ralph Simpson. Is that right?
4: Yes, yes. How do you know?
0: I found him. He's in the cabin of my boat, dead.
4: What?
0: That's right. Simpson was murdered.
4: Gaines. He wanted him out of the way so he could do to us what he wanted.
0: So it appears. And now, Mrs. Hilton, I should like to meet your husband and his associates.
4: Charles is in his cabin. He's locked himself in.
0: And the others?
4: In the main cabin. They're...
1: Captain Drummond.
0: Yes, Denny, what is it?
1: I just caught glimpses of him slipping in and out of the shadows. I'm sure he's making his way toward this chart house.
4: Gaines, it's he.
1: What is she talking about, sir? Who is this Gaines?
0: I'll explain later, Denny. You stay here, Mrs. Hilton.
4: No. Please, don't leave me alone. Please, don't leave me here.
0: All right. You walk back behind us. Come on, Denny. Where did you spot him last?
1: He dashed behind that lifeboat just ahead, sir.
0: Wait.
1: What is it, sir?
0: There's a figure coming from behind the lifeboat.
1: He's coming this way.
4: It's Gaines, Captain Drummond. He's coming.
0: Quiet. Don't move. We'll wait till he comes abreast, and then...
1: Sir!
0: Stand back. Don't move. All right, come on.
1: But those shots, sir!
0: Evidently, those shots weren't meant for us, Denny.
4: How do you know?
0: Because the bullets found their mark. Right here, Denny, by the rail.
1: A man!
0: The man who came from behind the lifeboat.
4: It's Roberts! It's Robert Stevens!
1: He's dead, sir?
0: Yes.
4: Of course he's dead. We'll all be dead. None of us will get off this ship alive. None of us.

0: A mad killer lurked in the shadows aboard a storm-tossed boat. Two victims had already met their death, but there were more on his schedule. I had Denny watch over Mrs. Hilton in the chart house while I went to the main cabin to see what I could do for the others. I told Sidney Kramer and George Wilson what had happened to the ship's captain and their associate, Robert Stevens.
1: I told him not to go out. I told Stevens not to go.
0: That's right. He might still be alive if he listened to you, Kramer.
2: Sure. In union, there's strength. Let's all stick in here and get it together.
1: Oh, shut up, Wilson. You've had too much.
0: Kramer's right, Wilson. I suggest you hold off on that stuff a bit.
2: You do you? Well, who asked you into this? This is our party, and I'm making it a good one for me. Drink, for tomorrow we die. Yeah, tomorrow, the next hour, the next minute.
0: You're not helping things, Wilson. You're just making them worse for yourself.
1: Why don't you be a good guy and do what Captain Drummond says?
2: Yeah? Why?
1: Because, you fool, maybe he can get us all off this spot. Maybe he can get Gaines before he gets us.
2: With what? What is he going to get him with?
0: There might be ways.
2: Oh, don't kid yourself, Drummond. Nobody's swimming home from here. Nobody. Not even you. Stevens thought he could duck him. How did Stevens look when you found him, Drummond? Go ahead, tell us about it again. Kramer here might like to hear it again.
1: Stop it.
0: Kramer.
1: Yes, Captain Drummond?
0: What about Charles Hilton? Has either one of you seen him?
1: Well, we tried to get in to talk to him. He wouldn't open his cabin door. He said he wouldn't open it for anybody.
2: No, sir. Charlie Hilton's got it all figured out. He's just going to sit in his cabin nice and tight. He's not going to open his door for anybody. No, sir. Not even for Gaines.
0: Wouldn't he let his wife in?
1: No one.
2: Not even Mrs. Charlie Hilton would he let in. Not even her. Well, that's a sweet husband for you.
1: Why don't you get out of here, Wilson?
2: Well, that's a great idea. It's the best idea you ever had, Kramer. No, why didn't I think of that?
0: Wilson.
2: What do you want?
0: Where are you going?
2: To my cabin. I'm going to bed.
0: Wilson, wait.
2: Get your hands off me.
1: Wilson, for heaven's sake, listen to him.
0: There's a chance I can save you if you'll do as I say.
2: I'll take my own chances my own way. Now, get your hand off.
0: Wilson, wait. Kramer, you stay here.
1: Oh, what are you going to do?
0: I'm bringing Wilson back.
1: What about me? You can't leave me alone here.
0: I'll be back just as soon.
1: No, don't you see? If I'm alone, he'll kill me. That's what he's waiting for. That's just what he's waiting for. Wilson!
0: Come on with me.
1: I don't see him. Where could he have gone? Wilson! Wilson!
0: Wait, hold it.
1: Oh, aren't you going to look for Wilson?
0: We don't have to look any further, Kramer.
1: What are you doing? What did you pick up there?
0: See for yourself. It rolled up against the rail.
1: A bottle?
0: Yes, the bottle Wilson had with him.
1: But where is he?
3: I say, Captain Drummond, are you all right?
0: Yes, Denny, I'm all right.
4: What happened?
3: Mrs. Hilton and I heard the scream from the chart house.
1: It was Wilson.
4: Gaines?
1: Yes.
3: Where is Wilson, sir?
0: Somewhere in those waves below, Denny. Wilson was pushed over this rail to his death.
5: The storm seems to be subsiding somewhat, sir.
0: It may be just a temporary lull, but in case it's a real break, we're going to take advantage of it.
5: What do you have in mind, sir?
0: I noticed there were some gasoline tins aft. Get a rope and lower them to our boat. If the storm does let up, I'm taking Mrs. Hilton and...

0: All right, Mrs. Hilton. Now, Kramer, you and I will see what we can do about prevailing on your husband.
1: Charles' cabin is the last one at the end of this corridor.
0: We'll let Mrs. Hilton do the talking, Kramer. We'll try it that way first.
2: All right.
1: Here it is.
0: Very well. Go ahead, Mrs. Hilton.
1: Charles! Charles, it's Claire. Let me in. Charles, let me in, please. There's someone here to help us. It's all right, Charles. You can open the door now. Captain Drummond, he won't answer me.
3: He probably thinks it's a trick. Hilton, Claire's telling the truth. Open the door. We do have someone to help us. We can beat Gaines at his own game now. Unlock the door, Hilton. Let us in.
1: It's no use. I know how he is. I know how stubborn he can be.
0: All right. Stand back, Mrs. Hilton. Kramer, you get over here.
1: What are you going to do?
0: We're breaking this door in. Get ready, Kramer. Drive into it with all your might.
3: I'm ready.
0: All right. Let's go. All right. Harder. It's starting to give. Another one should do it. Well.
1: Charles, are you all... Captain Drummond, he's not here. Charles isn't here.
4: Captain Drummond! Captain Drummond!
0: Back here, Denny, on the aft deck.
4: Say, I've been looking all over for you, sir.
0: We were making a search below deck.
4: Search? For what?
1: My husband. He wasn't in the cabin.
4: Hilton, too, sir?
1: Yes, my Charles, too.
0: Now, I told you, Mrs. Hilton, there's a chance that your husband may be all right.
3: Of course, Claire. Maybe he decided to hide someplace else. Don't you worry, we'll find him, and you'll see he'll be just fine.
1: No, it's no use. It happened to Charles just like it did to the others.
3: But his wheelchair wasn't in the cabin. That means he got out of there. If Gaines had gotten in there, he would have... Well...
0: It looks as if the storm is letting up, Denny. Did you take care of the gasoline?
4: No, sir. That's why I was looking for you.
0: What do you mean?
4: Well, I got the tins as far as the Jacob's ladder, and then I discovered it. I can't understand how it happened.
0: Denny, what in the devil are you talking about?
4: Our boat, sir. It wasn't tied to the bottom of the ladder where we left it. The boat's gone.
3: Captain Drummond.
0: Yes, Kramer.
3: Come here.
0: What is it?
3: Look over there, across the deck, at the rail.
4: My, sir, it's an empty wheelchair.
3: Yes, empty. Gaines got Hilton. And now, that leaves me. How's Mrs. Hilton, Captain Drummond?
0: She was quite hysterical. They gave her a sedative.
3: Captain Drummond.
0: Yes, Kramer?
3: You know, I consider myself a very lucky man.
0: We're all very lucky, those of us who were left.
3: Well, I owe you a great deal. If you hadn't been aboard, Gaines wouldn't have left in your boat before his work was finished. Now, I'm alive and headed home.
0: You know, you can really thank Denny for this trip back to shore. He found the emergency flare gun that brought this Coast Guard cutter to our rescue.
3: Well, maybe, Captain Drummond, I'm being just a little too optimistic, huh?
0: What do you mean by that?
3: Well, Gaines is still loose. You know as well as I do that he won't stop until he gets to me. Or at least makes a good stab at it.
0: I wouldn't worry too much about Gaines if I were you, Kramer. When we boarded this cutter, I had the officer in charge send out an alarm to pick up my boat. I also had a radiogram sent to the California State Police. I don't think you or Mrs. Hilton will have anything more to fear from Gaines.
3: But what if he escapes the police? Will we get protection?
0: Oh, yes, yes, I'm taking care of that. I'm seeing to it that both you and Mrs. Hilton will be watched very closely.

0: where is it?
1: It's Claire, Charlie.
0: I thought you'd never get up here to the lake.
1: This is the first chance I had. Drummond's been having one of the city cops keeping an eye on me.
0: What? You have someone on your trail and you come up here? You crazy fool. What's the matter with you? You want to ruin everything?
1: Oh, don't get excited, Charlie, dear. That cop was only put there for my protection. He thought I went to bed. It was easy to slip out of the house. Ah, there's not a thing to worry about, believe me.

0: evening.
1: You sure, Claire?
0: Mm-hmm. Jolly.
1: What?
0: Aren't you going to kiss your loving one?
1: Yeah, sure.
0: Such enthusiasm, really.
1: Well, how do you expect me to feel? I spent years setting up a foolproof plan. Everything is set to go just right, perfect. And then that Drummond comes along.
0: Yeah, it was a bad break.
1: And all the trouble I go through so we can get what we want. I fake my way into a wheelchair. I kill Gaines when he gets out of prison. I fix it so he looks like the one they'll be after. I hire that boat so I can get rid of my partners in a good, safe way.
0: It was a good plan, Charlie. You'd have that business all to yourself. We'd be on Easy Street the rest of our lives.
1: It's not too late, Claire. We still can be there.
0: What do you mean?
1: They'll still be looking for Gaines, just like I planned. Won't they?
0: Yes.
1: They think I'm dead, don't they?
0: Yeah, very dead, Charlie.
1: All right, so I can still get what I want. We just have to change it a little bit, that's all.
0: What are you going to do?
1: The only one standing between us and the money is Kramer. I'll get Kramer like I did the rest.
0: Well, what about you? You'll have to stay dead.
1: That's the idea, Claire. With Kramer out of the way, the business goes to you. Now, that's the way I set the company up. You sell the business out. I meet you in Mexico. How does that sound to you, Claire?
0: Well, to tell you the truth, Charlie, it doesn't sound too good.
1: What do you mean?
0: It sounds better to me if you were really dead.
1: Huh?
0: Really dead, Charlie. Like you're supposed to be, really dead. Like this gun will make you.
1: Hey, come on, will you?
0: Don't move, Charlie.
1: What is this, Claire? What kind of a joke is this?
0: Yeah, no joke, Charlie. It's no joke at all. I just don't like the idea of living with a dead man. I like an idea of my own better. I like the idea of having all that money. No. You're going to be as dead as Gaines is. I'll take care of Kramer myself. They'd never suspect me. Just as you planned it, Gaines will be the one they'll suspect. Only dead men don't talk, do they, Charlie? They don't talk. How does that idea sound to you?
2: Drop that gun, Mr.
0: Captain Drummond!
2: I said drop it. Thank you. All right, Denny, get it.
3: Yes, sir.
2: So, Mrs. Hilton, this is your dear departed husband.
3: A cute couple, eh, Captain Drummond?
2: Yes, about as cute as a pair of rattlesnakes.
3: No comment from the Hiltons, sir.
2: I'm sure the Hiltons said much more than they cared to have anyone hear.
3: It was very revealing listening, didn't you think so?
2: The jury will find it more damaging than revealing, Denny. And Hilton, talking about damaging evidence, I've got something in my pocket I want to show you. These rubber heels. I removed them from the shoes I found in your cabin aboard the death ship. It struck me as rather peculiar that an invalid who had been confined to a wheelchair should have his heels run down in such a marked manner. I decided to let these heels follow in your wife's footsteps. As you see, Mrs. Hilton was most obliging.
3: And that, sir, I'd say about closes the matter, eh?
2: Just about, Denny. Oh, no, not quite. There's one more thing I did want to mention. These two were exchanging ideas a moment ago. Well, a court of law will soon present an entirely different idea to the Hiltons, and I was just wondering how that idea is going to sound to them.

The shortest distance between two points is a straight line. But when there's a woman in the case, a few curves will get you there quicker. And once there, you might run into murder. I call this story, Death Has a New Look. Be sure to listen, won't you?

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The Signal Oil Program. The Signal Oil Company and your new Another Strange Tale by The Whistler. Tonight, the tale of a man who betrayed his country for money. The story of how death carries a lunch kit.

0: I am the Whistler, and I know many things, for I walk by night. Secrets from the hearts of men and women who stepped into the shadows. Presently, I'll tell you of nameless terrors they dare not speak.
1: In a moment, the Whistler will tell you his gripping story. But first, I'd like to pass along an interesting comparison made by a Signal gasoline dealer who changed my motor oil recently. 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The bank not only protects your money, but also pays you interest. This fine pre-war quality motor oil protects your motor by coating every part with a tough, lasting film of lubrication that resists heat and wear. I know Signal 4-star is pre-war quality, and I know it protects my motor, I replied. But tell me, where does the interest come in? That, he said, is something extra you get. The carbon-removing property in Signal 4-star motor oil. You see, laboratory tests prove that while it's lubricating your motor, Signal 4-star motor oil actually dissolves out carbon that could cause serious motor damage. Well, then tell me, I asked, how come more people aren't using Signal 4-star motor oil? When they find out about this feature, he replied, smart motorists switch to 4-star in a hurry, especially operators of fleets of cars and trucks who keep a record of performance and can't afford to have vehicles laid up. Well, I said, I can't afford to have my car laid up either. And from now on, I'm giving my motor the oil that helps keep out carbon while it lubricates. Signal 4-star motor oil. And now, the Whistler.
0: What is it that makes a man or a woman take that first fatal step down the wrong road? That step that looks so simple and so easy, but from which there is no turning back. There are many reasons, of course, many. In Peter's case, it was simply money. A man offered him a lot of money to forget something one morning, and he couldn't resist it. It didn't matter to Peter's that the man had a foreign accent, or that his country was at war, or that his crime was to be one of the lowest in the book. It was the money that mattered to Peters, and he didn't think much beyond that. At first, that is. But then the time came, and he was pulling his car up in front of the house where he was to meet the man with a foreign accent.
2: Hey, Jerry, why are we stopping?
3: Oh, I forgot to tell you, Pop. I have to stop here for just a minute. I have to see a sick friend. Yeah,
2: but, Jerry, we haven't got much time. We'll be late for work.
3: Don't worry, Pop. I won't be long. I'll get you there in time. Be right with you.
0: Yes, this is it, Jerry. Your throat feels a little tight as you go upstairs. Knock on the door.
4: Well, Peters, you are late. Come in.
3: Yeah. I had to pick up a guy.
4: What do you mean, pick up a guy?
3: Pop, my ride. I take him to work every night.
4: Where's he now?
3: Out in the car, waiting.
4: You fool. That might be dangerous.
3: Oh, no. Would have been more suspicious if I hadn't picked him up.
4: What did you tell him?
3: I said I had to see a sick friend.
4: Good. All right, Peters. This is Gus, the one I told you about.
5: Hi, Pete.
3: Hello.
4: He's putting the finishing touches on now. They'll be ready in a minute.
0: Peters watched, fascinated as old Gus continued his work. 3-4 minutes slipped by. By then, Pop out in the car began to get impatient.
3: Oh, the old fool. The old fool, why doesn't he stop honking that horn?
4: Yes, why doesn't he?
3: I'll tell him to stop.
4: Please do. You think we need publicity?
3: I'll call down to him. I'll tell him to stop. Hey, Pop! Pop! Lay off the horn. Didn't I tell you this guy was sick?
2: But we're going to be late for work.
3: I'll be down in a few minutes. Take it easy.
2: Well, you'd better hurry up. I wouldn't want to be late, Jerry.
3: Yeah, yeah.
4: Who is this, Pop? Is he all right? Will he cause us any trouble?
3: No, I did what you said. I made friends with one of the old-timers down at the plant. Now I can't get rid of him.
4: How is it coming, Gus?
5: It's almost finished.
0: Yes, Gus the mechanic, an old hand and a good one, was almost finished. Peters has watched as he chipped out the inside of the thermos bottle, and now he was working on a detonator. It looked like one of those old-fashioned watches Peter's old man used to own. And as Gus started winding it, somehow the sound was so familiar, it sort of got Peters. For the first time, he wished he'd never started the thing.
5: What time you got, kid, eh?
4: Huh? What time have you got? What's the matter with you? Are you getting too nervous for us?
3: Nervous? Don't worry about me being nervous. It's, 8:29.
5: Okay, kid. What are you sweating about, huh?
3: Who, me?
5: Mr. Shark ain't sweating. Well, she'll go off at 6:30 tomorrow morning. Is that okay, Mr. Shark?
4: Fine, Gus.
5: Okay,
4: fine.
5: Kid, eh?
3: Yeah, okay.
5: Okay, then.
0: Gus went to the steel cupboard and took down a metal jug. He came back to the table with it, cradled in his arms. Shark leaned forward. Peters felt himself tightening up inside. Without thinking about it, he pulled a pack of cigarettes out of his jacket and put one in his mouth. He was about to strike the match when Shock looked up.
4: Put that match out, you fool.
3: What?
4: What's wrong with you? Haven't you any sense at all?
3: What do you mean?
4: Tell him, Gus.
5: Kid, if one spark got into this nitro, they wouldn't find enough of us to fill that matchbox.
3: Oh.
0: The unlit cigarette turned to garbage in Peter's mouth. He spit it out and stamped it to pieces on the cement floor. Shocked and Gus looked at each other and grinned. That didn't help Peter's feelings any. When it came to the payoff, it'll be up to him, not these wise guys.
5: Your lunch kit.
3: Here it is. I just bought it this afternoon.
5: Well, look how pretty it is, Mr. Shock. It's a shame to spoil it.
4: All right, finish with it, Gus. We'll make the jokes later.
0: He screwed the detonator into the cap, and when it fitted right, he laid it aside. Then he put a siphon into the thermos bottle and opened the jug of nitroglycerin. He poured out a thick, yellowish liquid, and when the thermos bottle was full, he put the top on the jug and carried it carefully back to the cupboard.
5: You better be far away when this goes off, kid.
3: I'll be far away, all right.
4: Peters is a smart boy, Gus. Comes to us well recommended.
0: Gus didn't say anything after that. He bent down over his table and his eyes tightened up till you could barely see them. He worked quickly, and you could see he knew what he was doing. Watching him, Peters began to feel a little better about everything. Now Gus was finished. He put the thermos bottle of nitro back inside the lunch kit, and then the sandwich and the orange. Then he closed the kit and handed it to Peters.
5: Here you are. And don't drop it.
3: I won't.
4: Now, are you sure everything is all right?
3: Yeah, everything's all right, Mr. Shock.
4: I want to see you here tomorrow afternoon at 1:00.
3: I'll be here, don't worry.
4: Peters, stop using that expression. We never worry.
5: There's your friend again, huh?
4: All right, Peters, get out of here. Go before the old fool gets us all into trouble.
0: Peters had been with Gus and Mr. Shock for some time, and it was almost 9:00 now. It was a nice night, but Peters wasn't going to enjoy it. The old man was sitting in the Chevy, smoking his pipe as Peters walked up.
6: Is that you, Jerry?
3: Yeah.
6: It's about time. What kept you?
3: We got to talking. He's pretty sick.
6: Well, we're going to be late for work, Jerry. Is that any way?
3: You should have taken the bus.
6: And what about you?
3: I'd have been late, so what?
6: So what? That ain't no attitude, Jerry.
3: Okay, okay. Here, put this lunch kit in the dashboard compartment. And be careful with it.
0: The drive to the plant was something Peters would never forget. Just thinking about what was in that lunch kit was enough to drive him nuts. He ran into something. If a tire blew, if a speck of dust got into his eye and he ran off the road... He stayed off the main highway. Too much traffic.
6: This ain't the right road, Jerry.
3: It'll get us there.
6: We've been going 25 all the way. Can't you go any faster? We're going to be late, Jerry.
3: We'll get there.
6: Oh, you young fellas of the day. You're a strange, disturbing lot. You've a fever in your blood. You're restless and you don't know why. Yeah, you're a strange lot. And I don't know what the end will be.
3: What's that?
6: What's what?
3: That rattling, what is it?
6: I don't know, Jerry. It sounds like your lunch kit.
3: Here, let me at it.
6: Well, what are you worrying about that for? We're going to be late.
3: Stop telling me we're going to be late. Stop jabbering. Let me alone, will you?
6: Yes, Jerry.
3: You think the lunch kit will be okay now?
6: You packed it in pretty well.
3: Okay, but if it starts rattling and I don't hear it, let me know right away. You hear me, Pop?
6: I'll let you know, Jerry. You sure think a lot of that lunch kit.
3: Yeah. Yeah, I sure do.
0: At last, they got to the plant. The night shift was already at work. The parking lot was jammed with cars. Yes, they were late, but Peters was glad of that. Now he'd be able to park near the entrance, and later on he'd be able to get out in a hurry.
3: Okay, Pop, this is it. I'm sorry I made you late.
6: Oh, that's all right, Jerry. You mind if I go back with you in the morning?
3: Okay, just be here prompt. I won't wait for you.
0: Peters took out the lunch kit and started for the main gate. The guard was standing there, inspecting everybody with a flashlight. Peters grinned at him and snapped the lunch kit open.
3: How are you tonight?
7: Okay. Not eating much, are you?
3: No, not much.
7: Well, you ought to put some weight on you. Pass.
0: Peters punched in, changed his clothes quickly, and left the lunch kit in his locker. Stomach felt funny, and he figured he probably looked pretty haggard. So he went up to the washroom and washed his face and let the cold water run on his wrists. It was then he noticed that he'd left his wristwatch in his street clothes. It was against the rules to go back into the locker room until the shift was over. And now, all night long, he wouldn't know what time it was. Have to ask, have to guess. The ache in the pit of his stomach got worse. It wouldn't do to get sick tonight. So he drank a lot of water and the pain went away. And then he picked up his riveting gun and went to work in the shop.
8: Hey, what are you doing? Stop that gun.
3: What's wrong, Mr. Davis?
8: What's wrong? Don't you see with your own eyes what's wrong? Is that any way to rivet a flap? Where's your clamps? Where's your sage?
3: Gee, I'm sorry, Mr. Davis.
8: Don't be sorry. Do it right. Come on, get on the ball, Peters.
0: Yeah, get on the ball, Peters. Don't be so nervous. Don't show how you feel down inside. Concentrate. Think. But you can't think, can you, Peters? All you can find in your consciousness is the thought of that lunch kit sitting in your locker. All you can remember is that thermos bottle filled to the top with nitro. All you can think of is that detonator set for 6:30.
3: Hey, Pop, what time is it?
6: 1:30, Jerry.
3: Hey, Pop, what time is it?
6: It's 3:10.
3: Hey, Pop, what time is it?
6: Oh, what's eating you, Jerry? It's 4:25.
3: Pop, what time is it?
6: Jerry, what's wrong with you? Why, you're as white as a sheet.
3: I don't know, my stomach.
6: Hey, guys, Jerry's passed out. Come over here, quick.
1: 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Let every go signal remind you that you do go farther with Signal gasoline.

0: When Peters woke up, he was lying on a cot in the plant dispensary, and the staff doctor was bending over him.
1: How do you feel now, son?
2: Better.
1: You ever had a spell like this before?
2: No, I never did, Doc.
1: You're pretty nervous, aren't you?
2: No, I'm all right.
1: I don't know. Your pulse was going 50 miles an hour when they brought you in.
2: Yeah, but I'm all right now, Doc. I want to go back to the job.
1: You want to what? What kind of a doctor would I be to send you back to your job? Come on, relax.
2: But I'm okay now.
1: Take it easy. Take it easy.
2: Doc, what time is it?
1: Oh, it's 5:30 now. The shift ends in half an hour.
2: Oh.
1: Here, you hold this glass of water.
2: What are you going to do?
1: I'm going to give you a couple of grains of barbitol. Take you in the next room and put you to sleep for a couple of hours. That'll fix you up. And... what's the matter with you? Now look at that mess.
2: I don't want to go to sleep. I'm all right.
1: Yes, you're all right. You can't even hold a glass of water. You're in fine shape.
2: But I got things to do as soon as the shift's over.
1: Well, they can wait. Your health is more important. I'll hold this glass myself.
2: Oh, Doc, look, I'm okay. I don't like to take dope.
1: This isn't dope. It'll slow you down, and you'll wake up feeling like a new man. You little fellows, you don't know how to relax. It's a wonder you live as long as you do. Here, take the pill. I'll put it in your mouth. All right, swallow some water. Now, come along with me. There's a cot in the next room. Now, you just lie there and behave yourself. In a few minutes, you'll be sleeping like a baby.
2: Okay.
1: That's right. I will put these blankets up over you. You okay now?
2: Yes, Doc.
1: All right. I'll turn out the light. Good night, young fellow.
2: Good night.
0: You spit out the pill, didn't you, Peters? Good thing you thought of holding that pill under your tongue. If you'd swallowed it and gone to sleep. Well, you don't even want to think about that. There's a window in the room. He said it was 5:30. When the whistle blows at 6, you get up. Slip out the window and outside. Yeah, it'll work. Now you better rest. Rest. Only you can't rest, can you? The doctor said it was 5:30, and that was a long time ago. What's holding up that whistle? Why did you forget your wristwatch? Relax, you have to control yourself. If you cramp up again, you're sunk. But what if something's wrong? What if the whistle doesn't go off when it should, and no one notices before it's too late? What then? A pint of pure nitro. With all this oil and paint and airplane dope, this place will explode like an ammunition dump. There's that whistle. Something's happened to it. Gotta get out of here. Get out!
2: That's over. Now I gotta act fast. Get out of here. Do everything right.
0: Getting out of the dispensary was easy. There was a shed right below the window. Peters dropped to the roof of that and then to the ground. He didn't feel too good. He was still weak from the cramp, but there was no time to think about that now. When he got to the locker room, the boys were climbing out of their work clothes, getting ready for the shower room.
3: Hiya, Peters. You okay now?
2: Yeah, I feel fine.
4: Better stop drinking that turpentine, Jerry, huh?
5: Boy, you had me worried, Jerry.
2: I'm okay now, Pop.
5: Do I still get the ride?
2: Huh? Yeah.
5: I'll see you later, then. I'm going to take a shower.
0: Peters changed into his street clothes and nothing flat, not caring particularly how he looked. What if that doctor looked in and found him gone? Don't give him a chance to catch up with you, Jerry. When he was ready, the other guys were in the shower room. That was the break he wanted. He took the lunch kit out of his locker and slid it underneath. Then he looked at his wristwatch. 6:04. He had 25 minutes to get away. He was walking down past the front offices. No one else around yet. Couldn't walk too fast. Not too fast. Not too slow. Act natural. Past the foreman's office. Not too fast.
6: Peters. Oh, hello, Mr. Davis.
7: Well, Peters, how are you feeling now?
6: I'm all right, Mr. Davis.
7: Good, good, good. Say, come into the office for a minute. I want to talk to you. Been meaning to for some time now.
6: Now?
7: Sure, now.
6: I'm in kind of a hurry, Mr. Davis.
7: Oh, it's 6 o'clock in the morning. Nobody's in a hurry. Come in.
6: All right, but just for a minute.
7: Yeah. Close the door. Yeah. Sit down.
6: I really can't stay long, Mr. Davis. I'm supposed to meet someone.
7: Meet someone? Oh, at 6 o'clock in the morning? You still look pale, Peters. Sure you feel all right?
6: Oh, yes. Mr. Davis, it's about the mistake I made tonight in riveting. It's just that
7: No, forget it. Everybody makes mistakes. I'm the foreman. I make mistakes.
6: Well, then I...
7: Look at you squirming in that chair. Must be your blondes you're going to meet.
6: Yeah,
7: it takes a woman to get a man upset like you are.
6: Mr. Davis,
7: Yeah, you gotta go. Well, look, I always have a little talk with the new boys. Sort of a bull session.
6: Couldn't we get together tomorrow?
7: How do you like our little plan?
6: Fine, Mr. Davis.
7: Well, we're almighty proud of the job we're doing here.
6: Look, Mr. Davis,
7: I've got a son overseas myself. Feel that this is the best way to back him up. Guess most everybody who works here feels the same. Hey, Peters! Peters! Come back here. What's the matter? What's wrong with that guy?
8: Okay. Slow down, Peters. He's not chasing you. Look at your watch. 6:14. There's still plenty of time to get away. Leave the main building. Start across the yard for the main gate. Still dark. You're one of the first out.
9: Hey, you! Hey, slow down, will you? How far have I got to chase you?
6: What do you want?
9: You know as well as I do what I want. You forgot something.
6: What did I forget?
9: You forgot to punch the time clock.
6: I'll do it tomorrow.
9: Tomorrow? Then it'll be my neck. You're not leaving this plant till you punch out, mister.
6: All right. I'll go back and punch out.
9: Where's the fire? You ought to work that energy out during your shift, young fella.
6: Yeah. Okay. Hey.
9: What?
6: There are 20 guys in line ahead of me.
9: Well, sure. What did you expect? You ain't the only one on this shift, you know.
6: Hey, look, fella, I got to get to town early. How about letting me punch out now?
10: End of the line, bud.
6: Well, it'll just take me a second.
11: End of the line.
10: Yeah, we all want to get to town early, bud.
6: Okay.
8: Take it easy, Peters. You've still got time. Get down at the end of the line and stop making yourself conspicuous.
12: Hi there, Peters.
6: Hello.
12: Say, I think Pop's looking for you.
6: Yeah.
13: The old guy sort of adopted you, ain't he?
6: Yeah.
13: Sure a long line tonight, huh?
6: Yeah.
12: Yeah, well, not much to do at 6 o'clock in the morning.
13: My missus will be sleeping when I get home.
12: Yeah. Well, how you feeling now?
6: Huh?
13: Grand.
6: Oh, okay.
12: How you feeling, eh?
6: Say, is my watch right? I have 6:18.
12: Well, yeah. 6:19 I got. I could be wrong.
14: Name?
6: Peters.
14: Check. Name?
12: Thomas.
8: He finally got to the parking lot. But a whole lot of people are out now, and it's going to be crowded if you don't hurry, Peters. It's a little cold, too, and it takes a couple of seconds for the motor to catch. It's 6:21, Peters. No time to waste now. You're fighting for your life. Start backing out, quick.
13: Hey, look out! Hey, you! Look at my headlights. What's the matter with you? Come out here and see what you did to my headlights.
6: I'm sorry. I'll pay for them.
13: That ain't the idea. You can't buy headlights like this anymore.
6: All right, Peters is my name. Jerry Peters. I work in Shop 5. I'll see you tonight. We'll work out something.
13: Not so fast. I've got to write this down. Got a pencil?
6: Here's my pen. Use it.
13: Jerry Peters. Shop 5?
6: Yeah.
13: Okay, here's your pen. I'll see you tonight. You ought to watch where you're going this time of the morning.
6: Back up and let me out, will you, fella?
13: Oh, you guys always in a hurry. That's how trouble starts. All right, my partner's backed her up. It's clear now.
6: Thanks. You gotta hurry.
14: Jerry, wait, you're forgetting me. Hey, Jerry, wait for me. Wait, will you? Wait. Hey, Jerry.
5: He got away.
8: Peters,
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0: Yes, Jerry Peters got away from the plant. By 6:29, he was a good mile from the plant, racing along to safety. Back in the parking lot, Pop had something to say about the younger generation.
1: How do you like that? These young fellas, I don't know what the end will be.
2: What's the matter, Pop? You look like you got your dander up.
1: Well, who wouldn't? He went off and left me. These young people got no sense of responsibility at all. Last night, he drives like a turtle. This morning, he races out of here like a demon and leaves me standing.
2: Too bad, Pop. Maybe somebody else will give you a ride.
1: Oh, I can get a bus. But this'll teach me to do a guy a favor.
2: What do you mean, Pop?
1: Well, let Jerry. He was going to ride me into town. So I come out here looking for him, and he's not at the car. So I go back in the plant to look, and I miss him. When I get back here, he's driving off.
2: Yeah, but what's the favor you did him?
1: Well, he was so darn particular about it. Then he goes off and leaves it under his locker. But I found it, and I put it in his car for him.
2: What?
1: His lunch kit.
2: Hey.
1: Now, I wonder what in the world that could have been.

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0: When it comes to the weekend, you want to cut loose and celebrate? We got the soundtrack for that. 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Timeless Oldies Variety Show, and it's heard on the weekend with laughs and games and stuff. 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
10: Hey, Alex, how did the interview go?
11: I did it! I got the job! I can't believe it!
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17: 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Tonight, starring Joseph Kearns, Loreen Tuttle, Wally Mayer, and Armina Feige in Ryabushinska, a suspense play produced, edited, and directed for Shenley by William Speer.
18: Mr. Arkham had a look about him in death as he had had in life. A general appearance which might prompt one to say, there's a man who'll one day be stabbed, or shot, or booted in the head. And although Mr. Arkham had not met his end in any of the aforementioned ways, he had been strangled. And he was dead. Dead on the floor of a theater cellar. Yes, Mr. Arkham was deceased, and nobody seemed to care. Nobody but Detective Lieutenant Krovich, who'd been sent down to have a look around. On a table he saw a small, polished bronze box with certain words on the lid which read, Ryabushinska, property of John Fabian, world's greatest ventriloquist. Krovich looked from the box to the three figures standing stiffly before him. They were John Fabian, ventriloquist, Alice, his wife, and Bernard Douglas, Fabian's press agent. As Krovich lit his cigar, it happened.
19: Please let me out. Oh, please let me out.
18: The four people looked with startled eyes at the box on the table. Then Fabian, the ventriloquist, stepped forward and spoke earnestly.
20: No, Rhea. This is serious business, darling. You stay where you are.
21: If you don't mind, Fabian, we'll have the dummy act at another time. Now let's get this matter clear. Each of you testify that you don't know who this dead Mr. Arkham is, yet he told the stage manager tonight that he knew Mr. Fabian and wanted to see him about something important. Oh, stop it, Fabian.
20: Pay no attention to her, Lieutenant.
21: Her? You mean you? What is this? Get together, you two.
19: We'll never be together again. Never again after tonight.
21: Give me the key to the box, Fabian.
19: Thank you.
18: Krovich stood motionless, just looking down, seeing Ryabushinska lying in her box and not believing what he saw. He thought, there were nights in life when you dreamed, and this is what you dreamed. There were women you saw in life, far down the street, walking, fragile, far away, unattainable. And this tiny figure was one of them. There were voices that you heard singing high in a dark church loft. Voices that made the candle flame shudder and dance to every cadence. And this was one of those voices. On a summer afternoon, you watched a spider gracefully spinning its cloudy web. And now, that web was Ryabushinska's evening dress, here and now. You had heard of honesty and intelligence and frankness and unafraidness all your life. And now it looked straight up at you, fearlessly, shiningly, from a puppet's eye. She was so beautiful your throat closed and you were sad because you knew that she was only a puppet. John Fabian tenderly picked up Ryabushinska.
20: Oh, isn't she beautiful? She's carved from the finest wood, Ryabushinska is. She's appeared in London, Paris, Rome, New York. Everyone in the world knows her and loves her. Many people question Rhea Bushinska's authenticity. They think she's really alive, that she's a midget. People just cannot believe she's constructed of wood.
18: John Fabian's wife, Alice, stood glaring at her husband with a look of pure hatred. But he was aware of no one but the lifelike figure he held in his arms. And speaking to him, it said,
19: "Please don't go on about me, John. Alice doesn't like it."
20: "Alice has never liked anything about you, Rhea."
19: "Shh. Don't. Not here and not now, John. Tell me, Lieutenant, how did it all happen? I mean, about poor Mr. Occam."
21: What is this?
20: You'd best return to your box, Rhea Bushinska."
19: "But I don't want to. I have as much right to listen and talk. I'm as much a part of this murder as Alice. Or Mr. Duckerty."
2: "Don't drag me into this, you little witch."
18: And the manner in which he replied made it obvious that Rhea Bushinska was more than an illusion to him. For he reacted to her as to a real person.
19: "It's just that I want the truth to be told. And if I'm locked in my bronze casket, there will be no truth. But John Fabian is a consummate liar. And I must watch him. That's right, isn't it, John?"
20: "Yes, I imagine it is."
19: "John loves me best of all the women in the world. And I love him. And try to understand his wrong way of thinking."
21: "We're wasting time. If you think you'll interfere with my investigation, Fabian..."
20: "Lieutenant, I am helpless."
21: "But she's in your throat."
20: "No. She is in my heart, which is much deeper. Sometimes I'm powerless. Sometimes she is only herself. Nothing of me at all. Sometimes she tells me what to do, and I must do it. She watches over me, reprimands me, is honest where I am dishonest, ethical where I am wicked as old sin. She lives her life, I live mine. She's raised a wall in my head between herself and me, and she lives there, ignoring me if I try to make her say improper things, but cooperating if I suggest the correct words and pantomime. So, if you intend going on, I'm afraid Rhea must be present. No, locking her up will do no good."
18: Lieutenant Kovich sat quietly for a few moments. Then he seemed to make a decision.
21: All right, let us stay. Maybe before the night's over, I'll be tired enough to ask even a ventriloquist dummy questions.

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0: Once more, Mr. Douglas, do you recognize the dead man?
1: No. He looks somewhat familiar. An actor type, I believe.
0: One of you three is lying. From the condition of Occam's shoes, his worn clothing, he needed money. Are you in love with Mrs. Fabian?
1: Why, I...
2: Really, Lieutenant?
0: I've been watching you, your actions.
2: My actions?
0: Yes, yes. The way you look at Rio Buchinska's box. The way you hold your breath when she appears. The way you knot your fingers when she talks. The way you stare at her.
2: If you think for one moment that I'm jealous of a little piece of wood...
0: Aren't you?
2: No, I'm not jealous of her.
3: You needn't tell him, Alice.
4: Let her.
5: They all stared at the figurine. Even Fabian, the ventriloquist. As if her cry had come from an alien throat.
4: Alice, tell them.
2: I married John 7 years ago. He said he loved me. I loved him and I loved Rhea Buchinska too. At first, anyway. But then I began to see that he really paid more attention to her than he did to me. I began to feel hatred. Not for Rhea Buchinska, because it wasn't her fault. But I felt a terrible hatred for John. Because I knew it was all his fault. His cleverness, his sadistic temperament. Each jealousy on my part was a tribute to the perfection of his art. She came out of him like a woman out of a dark god. But I don't hate Rhea. She's lovely, sweet and honest. Everything that John isn't.
4: Tell about Mr. Douglas.
2: When I got no understanding, no love from John, I turned to Mr. Douglas.
0: Uh-huh. The dead man was a blackmailer. He came to the theater tonight to see her husband about you. You killed him to prevent that interview.
2: I didn't kill him.
0: Douglas might have and not told you.
1: Why kill a man? John knew all about it.
3: I did indeed.
5: The next day, Lieutenant Krovich was back.
6: Yes, come in.
0: Fabian, I have something here which might interest you.
5: With a tight grin on his face, Lieutenant Krovich held out the photograph of a woman. Fabian stared at the shiny picture before him, and then he fell back in his chair. He shut his eyes as if with a great ache in his head. Krovich turned the picture over carefully and began to read from the typewritten data on the back.
0: Name, Ilya Ryamansk. Weight 100 pounds, blue eyes, black hair, oval face. Born 1914, New York City. Disappeared 1934. Believed a victim of amnesia, of Russian Slav parentage.
6: Oh, no.
0: You know, Fabian, it was pretty silly to go through the files for a picture of a ventriloquist dummy. They all laughed at headquarters. And yet, here she is, Rhea Buchinska. Not papier-mâché, not wood, not a puppet. But a woman who once lived and moved about and disappeared. Take it from there, Fabian.
6: Well, Lieutenant, there's nothing to it. I saw her picture long ago. Liked her looks and copied my puppet after her.
0: Nothing to it, eh? Listen, Fabian, this morning I went through a stack of Billboard magazines that high. In the year 1934, I found an interesting article concerning an act playing the smaller circuits, known as Fabian and Sweet William. Sweet William was a little male dummy. As usual in such acts, there was a girl assistant, Ilya Ryamansk. Look at that picture. The resemblance between the real woman on one hand and Rhea Buchinska, the puppet on the other, is startling.
6: She was my assistant, but that was all. I simply used her as a model.
0: It all starts and ends with Rhea Buchinska. Why should you love a puppet so intensely? Because you love the original woman intensely.
6: All right, all right. In 1934, I was billed as Fabian and Sweet William. Sweet William was a small, bulb-nosed little boy dummy I carved years ago. I was playing Los Angeles when this girl, Ilya Ryamansk, appeared at the stage door one night. She wanted a job. I remember. It was autumn.
5: John Fabian remembered Ilya Ryamansk in the half-light of the stage alley. He remembered how startled he was at her fresh beauty. Her eagerness. The way the rain, when it came down through the narrow alley, caught in her dark hair and touched her feverish cheeks. She became his assistant, worked in the act. And in 4 short months, he who had always denied and scoffed at love became hopelessly lost with this woman. Then there were arguments, and things much more than arguments. Things done and said that were violent and unfair. He wanted her to marry him. She never quite accepted. He went into hysterical rages at her. Once he destroyed her wardrobe. That much she had taken. But it was somewhat different on that last night when he had shouted at her, taken hold of her, and slapped her brutally 3 times across the face.
3: And Ilya Riemansk vanished that night. Vanished. The police questioned me. There was talk of murder. But she was gone with no trace. A record of her was

0: Wherever she was, I knew I needed her. One night I returned home more depressed than usual. I collapsed on a chair. And before I knew it, I found myself speaking to Sweet William in the totally dark room. William, William. Oh, this is all over and done. I can't go on.
1: Coward, you can get her back if you want.
0: No, I can't. No, I can never get her back.
1: Yes, yes, you can. Think. Think of a way to get her back. Think of a way. Come on. You can do it. Put me away. Start all over.
0: Start all over?
1: Yes. Begin carving. Exactly. And slowly and lovingly. Carving. Make the little arching nostrils just so. And cut her black thin eyebrows round and high. And make her cheeks in small duplicate hollows. And...
0: No. It's monstrous. I can never do it.
1: Yes, yes, you could. Yes, you could. Could.
2: And the voice faded away like a water ripple in a dark cave. Blackness rushed over Fabian. His head fell forward. He whimpered. And Sweet William sighed. And then they both lay silent and solemnly unconscious. The next morning, John Fabian purchased the best grain piece of wood he could buy. But when he reached home, despair seized him. How could he fashion his warm Ilya from this cold wood? How could he shape this dumb block of dead substance into anything faintly approximating her glowing life?
1: Go on, go on.
2: It was Sweet William who egged him on.
1: You can do it.
2: And for 20 weeks he worked. He carved her hands into things as natural and beautiful as shells lying in the sun. And Sweet William lay dust-cloaked in his box, from time to time feebly croaking some sarcasm, some criticism, some hint, some help. But he was dying, soon to be untouched, inanimate wood. As weeks passed and Fabian molded and scraped and polished the new wood, Sweet William lay longer and longer in stricken silence. And one day, as Fabian held the puppet in his hand, Sweet William seemed to look at him a moment with puzzled eyes. And then there was a death rattle in his throat. And Sweet William was gone.

0: And now, as Fabian carved, a fluttering, an attempting of speech in his throat began echoing, re-echoing the sounds of Ilya Riemansk. At the year's ending, he was thinned and without money. But by then he had searched his stream of consciousness, experimented, and given the doll all the gracious mannerisms and shy gestures of the real woman. And then, at last, he held Ilya Riemansk in his arms again. They were together. He could talk to her and she could reply. And the first thing he made the little creature say was,
1: I love you, John Fabian.
2: Oh, Ria.

0: I see. And your wife?
1: Alice. She was another of my assistants. She did her work well. She loved me. I don't know why I married her.
0: I see. What about the dead man, Occam?
1: I'd never seen him before until you showed me his body in the cellar.
2: That's not true. Don't lie, John Fabian.
3: Fabian's cheeks drained white and the bones jutted out tensely. The puppet spoke, looking straight at Krovich.
2: John received the first blackmail letter a month ago. It said simply, Ryabushinska, born 1914, died 1934. Born again in 1930...
3: Fabian seemed paralyzed.

0: unable to answer. He had a trapped, helpless, insane expression. His lips trembled. He searched the room as if seeking some way out where a frustration and a truth did not wait to bar his way.
1: Occam threatened to expose me to the world.
2: Go on.
1: I wanted my love for Ilya kept to myself. What sort of a love would it be in the future if people really guessed the significance of my carving this figurine that talked and moved? People would laugh or be disgusted. Perverted, criminal mind, they'd shout. Ugly, horrible, revolting. And how could I play my love scenes with Rhea anymore when they knew? Not when with every word I uttered, someone in the audience would nudge someone else and whisper, "She lived once, you know, but disappeared. They say he killed her. They say he loved her."
2: How much did Occam want?
1: $1,000 to start with, and more later.
2: And so you killed him?
1: No, I didn't kill Occam, Lieutenant. I paid him $1,000.
2: We found no money on him.
1: Nevertheless, I paid him. Alice and Douglas must have heard our conversation. They've wanted to be rid of me for years now. I'm not blind. Alice saw a way of ridding herself of me and getting some money, too. Why, she's nothing but a...
3: Just a moment. There's something I wish to say. And yet I can't say it.
0: Grovich turned. He saw John Fabian's eyes widen in his head, as if a terrible conflict were raging, fighting within. His throat convulsed again and again, and lines cut deep in his cheeks, and the hollows of his face sank in.
3: I was in the room when Mr. Occam came.
1: No, no, Rhea.
3: I lay in my box, and I listened, and I heard. And I know.
1: No. No.
3: Mr. Occam threatened to destroy me. Tear me up. Burn me into ashes. If John didn't pay him $1,000.
1: Then suddenly...
3: there came a falling sound. Mr. Occam's head must have struck the floor. I heard Mr. Fabian cry out, swearing and sobbing all in one. I heard a hissing, gasping, choking, horrible sound.
1: You heard nothing. You're deaf and dumb and blind and lifeless. You heard nothing. Your ears are calm.
3: But they hear. And then the hissing, choking sound stopped. I heard John drag Mr. Occam to the door, open it, and take Mr. Occam down the stairs, under the theater, toward the old dressing room that hadn't been used in years. Down.
0: It was a scene so incongruous, so impossible, so completely beyond the veil of sanity and reason that Grovich recoiled even as he watched. If ever in the time of the world the forces that manipulate man struggled one side against the other, this was the time. The shocked, pallid face of John Fabian wrenching, the horrible protrusion of the eyes, the clenching of the teeth as a censor, then relaxing again, the subtle move of the throat, and the high, sad, and accusative voice of Rhea Buczynska leaping from her tiny, shining lips. Fabian must have known what was happening, and yet he did not know.
3: I'm not made to live this way. There is nothing for us now, anyway, because the world will know of us. Even when you killed him and I lay in my bronze box last night, I realized, we both realized that these were our last hours. Because while I've accepted your weaknesses and lies, I can't exist in murder. It couldn't have gone on. No one can live side by side with such knowledge.
0: Fabian took her in his arms and held her high into the warm sunlight. She looked down at him with her clear, honest way of seeing him. There were angry, helpless tears in his eyes. His hands shook, and in shaking made her tremble too. Her mouth closed and open, silent, gaping and shutting again and again with no words. Fabian began to sob. He closed his fingers unbelievingly around his own throat. His eyes numbed. He looked like a man trying to remember something beautiful. Her voice, how it sounded, how to make it sound again. How to make her take back all she said that was the truth.
4: No. She's gone. She's gone. And I can't find her. I try, but I can't find her. She's run off behind the dark wall. And so deep down and far away in the night, I'll never be able to find her again. Yes, she's gone.
0: Rhea Boshinska slipped bonelessly from his limp hand, folded over and glided noiselessly down to lie upon the cold, dirty floor, her eyes closed, her mouth gently sealed. Fabian didn't even look at her as Krovich led him away.

0: Suspense.
1: And so closes Rio Bishinska, starring Armana Faguet as narrator, Joseph Kearns as Fabian, Wally Mayer as Krovich, and Loreen Tuttle as Rhea. 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
2: The Adventures of Frank Race, starring Paul Dubov, with Tony Barrett as Mark Donovan. The war changed many things, the face of the earth and the people on it. Before the war, Frank Race worked as an attorney, but he traded his law books for the cloak and dagger of the OSS. And when it was over, his former life was over too. Adventure had become his business. The Adventures of Frank Race.

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1: Enthusiasm is all right in its place, but there are times when it can be a curse, particularly when you've been up all night playing poker and your mouth tastes like an old mattress from too much smoking. I mentioned this in a tired and chastened voice, but Mark Donovan paid me no heed. He went right on being enthusiastic.
2: Nah. Come on, chum. Come on. Cold shower and a cup of coffee, that's all you need. And then you gotta go see this dame, and she is really worth it.
1: Marcus, please, I am going to sleep.
2: But you can't do that. You got to see this dame. I promise to you.
1: I'll see you tomorrow.
2: Listen, look, she used to know you, see? She told me to say her name was April Ennis. Does that ring a bell?
1: Yeah, it rings a bell.
2: Ah, that's good.
1: Let me have a cigarette, Mark.
2: All right, now look. If you remember her name, you will remember what she looks like. And if you remember what she looks like, you will want to see her. And if you don't, you ought to be taking vitamins. Is it like...
1: April Ennis?
2: Yeah.
1: What did she want?
2: Well, the way I figured, she's in some kind of trouble. That's why she wants to see you in a hurry.
1: All right, drive me over. What's the address?
2: Ah, strictly hoity-toity. Number 8, Leyden Square.
1: April Ennis. It'd been about 4 years since I'd seen her. She'd been quite a dish then. And one look registered the fact she hasn't lost a thing.
3: Race, so nice of you to come.
1: Looks as though you've been doing all right, baby. I couldn't be sure whether this was a house or an industrial exhibit.
3: I'm married now, Race. My name's Faber.
1: Well, that's a quick way to jolt an old boyfriend, isn't it?
3: I've been married a couple of years.
1: Hmm.
3: Now I stand a good chance of becoming a widow.
1: A widow? What is this, a gag?
3: I wish it were. Will you come with me for a few minutes?
1: Certainly. I trail her upstairs to a room big enough to handle a square dance. Here a man lay inert in a tremendous bed. Over him, taking his pulse, bent a physician. I gaped for a few seconds, then, at a nod from April, we went down below to the library where she turned to me with a strained expression.
3: His photograph's up there on the mantel. Doesn't look much like it now, does he? That's what an ordeal can do.
1: What kind of an ordeal, Mrs. Faber?
3: Started on Tuesday. My husband didn't get home as usual in the evening. This has happened before, but when he didn't come home the next day, I called the police. They found him last night sitting on a park bench in a semi-delirious condition.
1: Has he been able to tell what happened?
3: No, not a word. But I'm convinced it wasn't just a physical collapse. You see, my husband has been offered the nomination for congressman in this district, and I've the feeling that because of this, someone is working against him, causing him harm. That's why I called you in, Race, in the hope that you could help.
1: Any ideas to the identity of these people?
3: There's a woman by the name of Faye Carlyle. She called on my husband last week, right after he received notice of being picked by the political committee. He seemed upset after she left, and I thought...
1: Know where I could find her?
3: Yes, she's an actress. She's rehearsing in that new show they're opening at the Galaxy Theater.
4: I'm leaving now, Mrs. Faber.
3: Oh, Dr. Phillips, won't you please come in?
4: Rather unhappy that Mr. Faber hasn't shown more...
3: Oh, it's all right, Doctor. You may speak freely.
4: I'm rather disappointed in Mr. Faber's condition. Frankly, I had expected some improvement.
3: Doctor, how seriously is this going to affect him?
4: Well, I wish I could say. But you tell me there's no past medical history on Mr. Faber. So, well, are you certain he had no regular physician?
3: I never felt the need for one. He's always been very strong, in fine health.
4: Well, he should have had medical attention long before this. The way he's reacting indicates he's been suffering from a heart ailment for some time. Unless he shows improvement, we're going to have to remove him to a hospital.
1: When the doctor had gone, I got more information on April's husband, Arthur Faber. A chemist, still in his 30s, he was president of the Apex Chemical Company, manufacturers of pharmaceutical products. I told April Faber I'd take the case for her. Then I left the house and joined Mark in the car.
2: Okay, you're taking the case. Great. So now what do we do?
1: I'd like you to whistle over to the Apex Laboratories later, see what you can turn up. For my part, I'm going to have a look in on this actress that April Faber mentioned. I found Faye Carlyle in her dressing room. She sat before the mirror, touching up her face, and from my point of view, the scenery wasn't bad. Across the mirror, someone had scrawled a telephone number in lipstick. Parkway 2444. She noticed that this had taken my glance and wiped it away with a makeup towel. She stared at me in the glass and then turned around.
5: If you're selling brushes, let's see your samples.
1: Don't bristle, pet. I'm a writer, doing a novel on the theater. And I got the idea that taking you out to lunch would be a delightful way of picking up material.
5: Got your throttle right down to the floor, haven't you? That's quite an approach.
1: Oh, it's no approach. I'd really appreciate it if you go out with me.
5: Might be interesting. But I tell you what, before I go, I've got to make a phone call.
1: She went past me exuding the fragrance of taboo and kept me waiting for such a long time I began to think I'd been played for a yokel. But just as I was about to call it a lost effort, she came back with a perky smile of agreement. I waited in the corridor while she changed clothes. She presently appeared looking like something out of Sack's window. I told myself gleefully here was a case with definite possibilities. But I didn't revel in this thought very long. At the stage door, we were intercepted grimly by a blonde male who looked as though he should have been playing tackle for Notre Dame. I estimated his weight at about 245 and set myself for some very fast judo.
2: What's the idea, Faye?
3: Look, Johnny, I certainly have the right to go out to lunch with someone else once in a while.
2: You had a date to go to lunch with me.
3: I call the office.
2: I know you call the office, but we had a date just the same.
5: I'm breaking it.
2: Oh, no, you're not, honey. Tell this joy boy to get lost.
1: Under the circumstances, I'll be glad to get lost. After all,
3: Race,
1: you two see...
3: Race, please don't go. I said I'd go to lunch with you, and I will.
2: Get going, mister.
1: Look, old boy, I can imagine how you feel, but the young lady...
2: Listen, joy boy. I don't want you to ever come around Faye again. Understand?
1: Your statement is clear and to the point.
2: And just so you don't forget, I'm going to tie a little string around your finger like...
1: I rolled with the punch, catching it on the shoulder, then swung one of my own, but the girl lurched against me and...
2: Nice blocking, honey.
5: Come on, Johnny. Let's just leave him here.

0: Oh, brother, who dimmed your headlight?
1: Lovely, isn't it? I'm doomed to dark glasses for a week.
0: That actress must pack quite a punch.
1: This was done by an enraged heavyweight of the masculine sex.
0: Yeah, huh?
1: Never come between a man and his mate, Mark. It can lead to all kinds of abrasions.
0: He sure must be good.
1: He was.
0: Did you get to tag him at all?
1: I tried, but the girls...
0: What's the matter?
1: Marcus, I've been framed.
0: What do you mean, framed?
1: Faye Carlisle didn't want me around asking questions, so she put on a big act with a blonde bull playing the part of a jealous boyfriend. I was warned never to try seeing her again and slugged to make sure I was properly impressed.
0: Fine, fine. So you had a good time. Did you find out anything?
1: Nothing, except that I don't seem to play the part of a novelist very well. That girl had me tagged from the beginning. Even left me sitting in her dressing room while she went out and phoned the boyfriend. So I went... Hey, wait a second, though. There was that phone number.
0: What phone number?
1: When I went into her dressing room, I noticed a phone number on her mirror. Parkway... 2444. It was smeared on with lipstick. Faye wiped it off when she saw me looking at it. Now that I come to think of it, she was just a little bothered.
0: You know, it's a little confusing. What are you doing now?
1: Calling that number. It might be a lead.
0: Lead? It sounds like a dead end.
1: Well, we'll try another tack.
0: I give up. Who this time?
1: Headquarters for a little information. Ed, Frank Race, could you get an address from a phone number for me?
2: Well, what's the number, Race?
1: Parkway 2444.
2: Well, hold on a second.
0: Liebes is going to want to know why.
1: Doesn't matter.
2: Race?
1: Yes, Ed?
2: Anything Homicide might be interested in?
1: Not so far. I'll keep you posted.
2: Okay. Here's your number. Nightclub on Houston Street. Spot called the Kettle Drum.
1: Don't happen to know who runs it, do you?
2: No, I don't. I'll have to check on it.
1: Never mind that, Ed. I'll check on it myself. Thanks a million.
0: Okay, what?
1: Nightclub called the Kettle Drum. That's why we didn't get an answer too early in the day.
0: So now?
1: So now we'll have a look at it this evening.

0: The kettle drum is one of those spots where the extent of your dancing depends on the strength of your elbows. Mark and I had a couple of drinks at the bar and then pushed our way through a door that led to the innards of the place.
1: Race.
0: Yes?
1: Look, just what are we looking for?
0: Anything we can find. Why?
1: Because I got a hunch we were spotted when we stepped out of there.
0: Maybe. Just the same, I'd like to...
1: Hey, a shot.
0: Came from behind that door ahead.
1: Somebody's officer. Holy cow, it's a dame.
0: Faye Carlisle. Get out and rustle up a doctor, Mark. She's still alive.
1: Yeah, sure, sure.
0: She'd been shot through the chest. The gun lay smoking near her knees. The room had windows opening into the night, probably into an alley. While I checked this, a gurgle came from Faye Carlisle's throat. And as I looked, she gave a last convulsion and she was gone for good. Using a handkerchief, I picked up the murder weapon, a .38 automatic. And at the same time, the door opened.
2: Hey, what's going on?
1: Oh, no.
0: It was Johnny, the jealous boyfriend. With him was an older man. And I could sense that in the minds of both, I was guilty of murder.
3: We'll return to the adventures of Frank Race in just about 1 minute.

0: we return to the adventures of Frank Race.
1: The two men stared at me and I stared back. I certainly couldn't blame them for their thoughts. They'd surprised me standing over the girl's body holding a smoking gun. The older man, sleek in white dinner jacket and maroon cummerbund, eyed me narrowly.
2: You and the girl must have had quite a disagreement.
1: I had nothing to do with this. I just found her here.
3: Well, you lie. You shot her. Look at her, Troxel. She's dead. I'm going to get her.
4: Hold it, Johnny. They got the gun.
1: I didn't kill her, Johnny. Give me a few minutes and I'll prove it to you.
3: No, I'm going after him, Troxel. Gun or no gun. I'm going to get my hands out of her. Where the light? He shut the light.
1: I made it by way of the window, dropping about 8 feet to the alley pavement. A few minutes later, I limped into a Broadway drugstore called Homicide and got Liebus again. I broke the story for him.
5: You say you had Donovan with you when you found the body?
1: That's right.
5: Then you don't have to worry about you having an alibi.
1: There's also the little matter of motive, Ed.
5: All right, Race.
1: I happen to have the gun. I'll bring it in for the ballistics boys. I phoned you first because I thought you might move in fast and surprise someone. Oh, and while you're there, you might check on what happened to Mark Donovan.
5: Okay, we'll do that. Thanks for the call, Race.
1: My next stop was Center Street, where I waited a couple of hours for a report on the pistol. It finally came through as a double negative. No fingerprints, no record of ownership. It was after midnight now, but I decided to call April Faber. I told her about Faye Carlyle and described the blonde boyfriend.
6: I don't believe I know him, Race.
1: Well, that matches up with the rest of the progress. How's Mr. Faber?
6: He's been resting pretty well.
1: You sound very sleepy. Almost groggy.
6: Yes, I am. I hardly keep my eyes open.
1: Then I won't talk anymore. I'll call you tomorrow. I was beginning to feel a little worried about Mark, so of course I headed back to the kettle drum. But the place was sealed by this time, with no one around but a pair of uniformed officers, who as usual were thoroughly noncommittal. Then being very tired, I headed for home.

0: I was really feeling groggy by now. Getting back to the apartment was like reaching sanctuary. Groping for the light switch, I was thinking of what a hot shower would do for me. The next second, before my fingers could touch the button, I froze. I froze because there in the dark, I could hear someone's heavy breathing, and it wasn't my own. While I waited motionless, trying to figure out what to do, a voice settled the problem for me.
1: Turn on the light, Race. You have company. Tell him, Richie.
2: You've got lots of company. And we both got heaters. So you can drop yours on the floor, huh?
1: I'm sure you understand him, Race. Drop the gun. Now the light.
0: It was the suave gentleman of the kettle drum, Troxel. With him was a saddle-colored companion who looked tougher than a cheap steak.
1: Well, Race?
0: Care for a drink?
1: I believe we'll pass up the hospitality for now. I came here because I want to know the story on Faye Carlyle and Johnny Taylor.
0: I'm afraid you're several steps ahead of me.
1: I'm reasonably certain you had nothing to do with the killing of either of them.
0: Wait a second. The big blonde, he's dead too?
1: Yeah, after you left. We found his car with blood all over it, and he was gone.
0: Who was Johnny Taylor?
1: He happened to be my partner. I'll mourn poor Johnny. But I'm not going to allow my sadness to get in the way of good business. To put it concisely, Johnny was working on some kind of a deal. Whatever it was, if Johnny was in it, there was money involved. Now, I'd hate to see a good thing die just because Johnny did.
0: If Taylor was your partner, why should he want to mix in anything shady? The kettle drum looks like a paying proposition to me.
1: Take a better look next time you're there, Race. We've been dying for years. Ever since the military stopped making one of their favorite reservations. We're strictly a war baby.
0: You're probably not going to believe me, but I can't help you.
1: Before you say that, take a look at these.
0: He flipped them to me as he spoke. A packet of letters written in longhand, in an odd sort of scrawl. They were addressed to Faye and unsigned.
1: What do you think?
0: Where did you get these?
1: Johnny Taylor had them. But now that he's gone, I'm sure we can consider them our property.
0: How do you figure that?
1: Just taking my pick of the leftovers. That's my hand. Now what's yours?
0: I've been without sleep for about 2 days. I'm afraid I'm not thinking very clearly.
2: Is he gonna play clam, boss? I thought he would. You're gonna have to let me handle him, huh?
1: I'm afraid so, Ricky. All right, take over.
2: Sure. We're going to take him where there ain't no people around that's going to hear him yell. Come on, you sucker.
0: This Ricky or Richie, whatever his name was, wasn't exactly the YMCA type. With him propelling me to the door with the snout of a Luger and Troxel moving along with aloof deadliness, I felt anything but preoccupied. And then...
2: Are you going somewhere, Race?
0: Oh, Mark, and where have you been?
2: Well, for the last 10 minutes, I've been right by this door. Listen.
0: Very glad to have you aboard.
2: And these boys ain't gonna pester you no more. Not while I got this smoker in my hand, are you, boys? And I wouldn't try that no more, either. You're liable to become an ambulance case. Now, go on, get back into the room, both of you. If you're smart, you won't try to follow us. Come on, Race. You look as though you could use some coffee. Oh, brother, you sleepy. You know, some. I have never seen you look this punchy.
0: Yes.
2: Yes. Is that all you can say, yes?
0: Didn't you go out to Faber's Chemical Company?
2: Well, certainly. You told me to, remember?
0: Talk to anyone?
2: No one there but the watchman. I didn't get there till after dark, you know.
0: Did you get inside?
2: You kidding? The watchman's name was Houlihan. So I got inside. Place is full of vats, tubes, things like
0: that. What about Faber's office?
2: Well, nothing there except some mail that was just laying around.
0: Did you read it?
2: Well, certainly I read it. And pretty dull stuff it was. A lot of advertisements.
0: Uh-huh.
2: Although, some people call them advertisements.
0: You're improving, Mark. Tell me the story. Come on.
2: Oh, the letter, yeah. Yeah, a letter about one of them board meetings that they have, you know. And another one saying that he passed a physical for a new insurance policy. And, hey, a big fat policy it was. $250,000.
0: Will you do something for me?
2: I am always doing something for you. As soon as I finish this call...
0: I'd like you to go out to the Faber place.
2: this late?
0: I'd like you to get through to Faber's nurse on the quiet. Ask her to grab every vial that's held any drug she's administered to Faber. Ask her to hold them and not say anything about it.
2: Oh, great. And while I am doing all the heavy work, what are you
0: going to
2: be doing?
0: I'm going to pay a visit to that chemical plant. At the plant, I ran into the watchman Mark had charmed. Using the magic words Donovan sent me with just a bit of a brogue, I gained entry. He was a good watchman, though. He called the Faber home and got an okay from April. But he wouldn't go through the plant with me. Said he had a bad cold and had just finished a patrol. So I started the tour on my own. It was a big place. I spent an hour on the first floor alone. Locating light switches wasn't always easy, and there were times when I got into trouble. Well, it was almost 3 o'clock when I reached the third floor, where I found just the setup I'd been searching for.
3: Just what is it you expect to find, Race?
0: April.
3: Yes, I became upset when the watchman called about you. I decided to come down here.
0: Well, you must have decided in a hurry. You're still wearing slippers.
3: Well, maybe I've been a little too hysterical about all this, Race. Perhaps we'd just better forget about it.
0: I'm afraid it's too late for that, April. This is a case of murder.
3: That girl's death needn't concern us.
0: It isn't only Faye Carlyle. Here, you come with me. Take a look inside this vat.
3: Well, just the same, Race.
0: She came very close to going into a dead faint. I remembered smelling ammonia in one of the tubes I'd investigated, so I found a mortar about the size of a cup and filled it with the stuff. It finally brought her out of her shock.
3: I'll be all right now, Race.
0: Good girl, that's fine.
3: But the... That's some kind of body in there.
0: It was a body. The way that acid is working, couldn't be anything at all in just another few hours.
3: Who is it, Race?
0: Well, I'm betting it's a lad by the name of Johnny Taylor.
3: But who could have put him there?
0: April, I'm afraid it was your husband.
3: My husband? You can't be serious.
0: I hate to say it, honey, but I'm very serious.
3: Oh, no.
0: Now, listen, some time ago, your husband chased around with Faye Carlyle. What? Like a lot of other men, he was foolish enough to put his thoughts about her on paper. With your husband up for this political nomination, Faye and this boyfriend of hers figured these letters would make Arthur Faber good pickings for blackmail. But Arthur wouldn't take it. He met Faye Carlyle and shot her to death. And then he killed Johnny Taylor and brought him here. Taylor's body was shoved in the acid to make it disappear, so it would look as though he'd just run out on Faye Carlyle's murder.
3: No, how could Arthur do all that? Why, he's been suffering from a heart attack.
0: That was his alibi, his beautiful alibi. How could a man kill anyone while he was in bed with heart trouble? And that's why you've been so groggy. You were drugged, you and that nurse. So you'd be too groggy to know when Arthur Faber was slipping out to commit murder.
3: But is his heart trouble?
0: Honey, have you ever heard of goof pills? Well, you wouldn't have, but they were used during the war by draft dodgers. It made them seem to have heart trouble.
3: Oh.
0: Your husband's a chemist. He knew how to make those pills for his own use.
3: Race, I can't believe all this.
0: I'm sorry, honey. I'm afraid the police will. And I happen to have the motive in my pocket, the blackmail letters, with the handwriting matching your husband's office memos.
4: And then there's the Johnny Taylor corpus delicti.
3: Arthur!
4: It's a pity you had to discover all this, Mr. Race. Pity for you, that is.
0: It was Arthur Faber, all right. Dapperly dressed and looking as healthy as a round of golf. He was gripping a pistol and gripping it steadily.
3: Arthur, you're ill. You shouldn't be here.
4: I think Mr. Race explained that situation very well, my dear. I even had that silly nurse giving me injections of water which she thought was medication. But I'd like to know what led you to suspect me, Mr. Race.
0: The doctor said your illness indicated a heart condition that had existed for a long time. But in your office, my partner found a letter that showed you just passed a physical examination for an insurance policy.
4: Yes, the unforeseen circumstance. It's a shame, because now I shall have to see to it that you join our friend Johnny Taylor. And you too, my dear.
3: Arthur.
4: I'm sorry, but I have no other alternative. You'd clutter up my peace of mind no end.
0: Look, we're both allergic to acid, I'm sure.
4: I'm really very sorry.
0: All but... right, since you insist on the acid, I'm going to insist on this ammonia.
5: You blinded me, you...
0: Oh, sorry, Faber, but that's all for you. All right, honey. No more tears. Come on. Come on, I'll take you home.
2: Well, now you can get some sleep, Race.
0: I don't feel much like it now, Marcus. The tiredness is past.
2: Yeah. You don't sound as though it has.
0: Something else now. That girl and what I had to do to her.
2: Hey, that's right, isn't it? Yeah, that's right. She was an old flame, wasn't she?
0: One of the biggest and brightest.
2: Yeah. Oh, but look, kid, it ain't gonna do you no good thinking about it.
0: No, there are times when thinking doesn't pay.
2: Yeah. Hey, look, you want to stop for a drink, huh?
0: Yes. Oh, yes. Tonight I really need one.

The Adventures of Frank Race, starring Paul Dubov with Tony Barrett as Mark Donovan, comes to you from Hollywood. Others heard in tonight's cast were Betty Lou Gerson, Barney Phillips, Michael Ann Barrett, Peter Leeds, and Gerald Moore. This series is written and directed by Buckley Angel and Joel Murcutt. The music is composed and played by Ivan Ditmars. Be sure to be with us again this time next week for another dramatic chapter in The Adventures of Frank Race. Art Gilmore speaking. This is a

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14: 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Our conductor, Louis Silvers. Before raising our curtain, we acknowledge with gratitude the award of the Women's National Radio Committee, who, as representatives of 15 million club women, have just named this program first on the air in the field of dramatics. And now, from our stage on Hollywood Boulevard, the makers of Lux Toilet Soap greet you and extend a cordial welcome to the Lux Radio Theater. Lovely Jean Parker tells you this. 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Yet Lux Toilet Soap itself costs so little that any girl can buy it. And now, our producer, ladies and gentlemen, Mr. Cecil B. DeMille.
15: Greetings from Hollywood, ladies and gentlemen. 20 years ago tonight in Washington, a group of weary statesmen left the council chambers of the nation, knowing that when they returned, they must seal a declaration no longer avoidable. On the following day, April 6, 1917, word went round the world that the United States had entered the war. There were those who had not waited. Among them, 19-year-old Ernest Hemingway, who had joined the Italian army. He emerged at the struggle's end with four possessions. On his chest, two medals for valor. In his shoulder, a silver plate replacing what Steele had carried away. In his mind, a story that cried out to be written. Basing the tale largely on what his war-weary eyes had seen, he labeled it A Farewell to Arms. The world accepted it as one of the most graphic, true, and tender accounts of the conflict. Lawrence Stallings adapted it for the stage, and it came to still greater glory on the screen. For many months, we've aspired to bring A Farewell to Arms to the audience of the Lux Radio Theater, but patiently waited until we could announce the stars whom we present tonight. Clark Gable as Lieutenant Henry, Josephine Hutchinson as Catherine Barclay, Adolph Manjou as Rinaldi, the same role he played in the picture, and Jack LaRue as Father Romano, the part he created for both play and screen. In his story, I don't think it was Mr. Hemingway's intent, nor is it ours, to point a finger at how the war began, nor how it ended. After 20 years, we've forgotten a lot. Perhaps it's just as well. But tonight at least, let us remember brave men and lost lovers as we dedicate this tale to those ordinary human beings caught in war's relentless circumstances. And now, the Lux Radio Theater presents Clark Gable, Josephine Hutchinson, Adolph Manjou, and Jack LaRue in A Farewell to Arms.

0: World War. The place, tortuous military road in northern Italy. Not far from the battlefront, a pitted road twisting down toward a plain. Three ambulances freighted with wounded growl unsteadily forward. Frederick Henry, in the uniform of an Italian lieutenant, his steel helmet half down over his face, dozes beside Bonelli, the driver of the last ambulance.
1: Accidente, you hungry guns. You steal a grub.
2: Get off my lap, you're drunk.
1: Tenente Frederico, wake up.
2: Buy me a dark one. I don't want blondes. I like brunettes.
1: Please, please, Tenente Frederico, wake up.
2: What's that? Oh, Bonelli. Are we at the hospital yet?
1: No, Tenente, but you were sleeping and you thought.
2: Oh, did I? Well, what did I say?
1: What did you... You Americanos find pleasure no matter where you are. You have been dreaming about the girls again.
2: Oh, then I show good sense even in my sleep. What else is it to dream about? Think war all the time, Bonelli, and you'll blow out your brains.
1: Those men in the back, why do they not keep a quiet?
2: Find out what he wants.
1: What is the matter with your back of that? I'm getting you to the hospital as fast as I can. I can't stop. Nothing here. The brakes won't hold.
2: Poor devil, he's dying. He's well off, but he doesn't know it.
1: See, Tenente.
2: Don't hang on, to those brakes. Throw your engine wide open. If we crash, it won't make matters much worse.
1: What, Tenente?
2: Drive faster. We can get down there in no time. Then you can help a man meet death.
1: You have orders, Tenente.
2: Well, what'd you stop for?
1: We have run off the road, Tenente.
2: Get back there and see if you can help that fellow.
1: Si, Tenente.
2: Hey, you. You over there by the fence.
3: Si.
2: Which way's Gorizia?
3: Back 1 mile. They turn to the left.
2: What's the matter with you? Sick?
3: Si.
2: Where's your regiment?
3: Up there where you come from. Into the line again.
2: In what way are you sick?
3: I hurt my leg, Tenente.
2: Oh, yeah?
3: This threw it. The pain that
2: you
3: walk.
2: Yes, if you're walking toward the trenches. But if you were walking away from them, you could walk all right, couldn't you?
3: Oh, please, Tenente, be merciful. Take me back to the hospital. I can't go up there again. Oh, Mother Mary, I can't.
2: I don't blame you. It's tough luck, soldier, but there's nothing I can do for you.
3: I won't go. No, I won't. None if they shoot me.
1: Keep away from the Tenente.
2: Oh, no, he's all right.
1: He's crazy. The Tenente can shoot him if he wants to.
2: But I don't want to. I know how he feels.
3: Tenente, oh, please help me.
2: Well, there's only one way I can help you. Bonelli, the man who is dying, how is he?
1: Dead.
2: He's lucky. All right, soldier, turn around.
3: Turn? Hey, now? See, Tenente.
2: Now.
1: Oh. Tenente, you club him on the skull with your revolver. Look, he's a bleeding.
2: Sure, we can take him back this way. Get rid of your dead man, put this one in his place.
1: Tenente, that is why you hit him.
2: War's a rotten business, Bonelli. Come on, put him in the back.
1: Tenente, we get here. That Red Cross look good, see?
2: Just about perfect. Come on.
1: There will be pretty nurses here, Tenente.
2: Brunettes?
1: They are always brunettes.
2: Yeah, I'll believe that when I see them. Hey, orderly.
4: Yes, Lieutenant?
2: We have wounded out there.
4: But we are English, Lieutenant. I'll inform the Italian unit. It's in the other wing.
2: Thanks. Hey, Bonelli. Look at that girl going down the hall. See her?
1: But she's not brunette.
2: Well, she's darn pretty, though. What the devil is she crying about?
1: I go see about the man, Tenente.
2: Yeah, okay. Oh, nurse. Nurse.
5: What is it?
2: You tell me something, will you? What's the matter with that girl going down the hall crying?
5: Well, if you must know, they're sending her back home.
2: Home? Well, people don't generally cry when they're sent home, do they?
5: Would
2: you cry?
5: If I were in her place. She was married just a few days ago, and they found out about it, and they've discharged her.
2: Oh, that's different.
5: All war is different, isn't it? Things happen that never could happen except in war.
2: Right.
5: She's worked like a slave, day after day, giving every ounce of her strength. She won't go to hell for finding a few minutes of happiness. Why couldn't they let her stay for a while?
2: Regulations.
5: Precisely. She married him, so she has to leave him now. Go back to England and leave him here to die by himself. Without comfort, without...
6: Nurse! Back to your home, please.
5: Yes, Miss Smith.
2: Wait a minute. Who are you?
5: That doesn't matter much when a girl's heart is breaking. Does it?
2: It matters to me.
7: First of all, you're brunette. What's more important, though, you're real.
6: Nurse! I'm coming.
7: I'll see you again.
5: Will you?
6: Nurse! What is it, Miss Smith?
8: Hey, baby!
9: Rinaldi!
8: You old sawbones! I am very happy to see you. Finally, you turn up, eh?
7: Hey, listen, Rinaldi. Who is that nurse just turning into that ward?
8: You still recognize a beauty.
7: Who is she?
8: Miss Catherine Barclay. I like her myself. Did you bring me some good cases, baby?
7: She's a regular.
8: Were you under fire? I have worried about you.
7: Barclay? That sounds English.
8: 7 operations today, baby, and one of them was a beautiful. I took the heart out.
7: A nurse, but still human.
8: The heart lay in my hand. It was lovely. Soon, Rinaldi will be the best surgeon in all the corps. Then in all the army. Someday in all of Italy.
7: What's that?
8: The best surgeon in all Italy.
7: Well, why not in all the world?
8: Why not?
7: You haven't changed, have you?
8: Nothing changes in these days except the front-line trenches. You will like it here, baby.
7: I've started to like it already.
8: Miss Catherine Barclay.
7: She's gorgeous.
8: The English nurses are always gorgeous. But she is more beautiful than any of them. I am in love with her.
7: Well, does she know it?
8: Not yet. Have you any money?
7: What?
8: A little. Well, it will be enough. Lend me 50 lire.
7: What for?
8: Well, I must make on Miss Barclay the impression of a man of sufficient wealth.
7: Now, wait a minute.
8: But I must convince her that the great Rinaldi, who will one day become the greatest surgeon in the world, is even greater than he really is. You are my good friend and financial protector.
7: Rinaldi, you're crazy.
8: Yes, but you lend me the lire.
7: Oh, Lord, what else can I do?
8: The last detail is perfect. Now we can eat and drink, and then I have an idea. Tonight at the mess.
7: I won't be at the mess.
8: But you will when I tell you. A special occasion. Song, wine, a beautiful girl. I will see that you...
7: Hey! Hey, it's an air raid.
8: They bomb us. Watch out for yourself. I'm going to my patient.
7: Steady, everyone, steady. Miss Barclay. Miss Barclay, where are you?
10: They bomb us. They bomb us. May their souls sweat in blood.
7: Barclay! Well, here you are. Come on.
6: Please don't bother me now.
7: You've got to get out of here.
6: Please, my
7: but you've got to think of...

0: Buonasera, Father Romano. You come to the mess hall tonight?
1: Yes, Rinaldi. Look at that soldier. That's so close.
0: Yet he sings. He has no idea how close he is to death because of his singing.
1: It is well you can laugh, Rinaldi.
0: Well, if we fail to laugh, poof, we go mad. Ah, here comes the baby.
2: Hello, Father Romano.
1: Oh, Federico, you're back safe. I am glad.
2: Yes, I'm not sorry.
0: Father Romano prayed for you while you were away, Federico. Every time you go up, he does the same.
1: Oh, I pray for you all.
0: And behold, here you are. Come, Federico. I promised you something this evening. They are outside.
2: Oh, suppose we stay in here. I'm tired.
3: Father, are there any reports on who was killed by the bombs?
1: And the good father was with us.
3: No lives lost?
1: Not one.
3: Wounded?
1: A few.
3: Was one of them a nurse?
1: No, Federico.
0: So you see, baby, there is no need to be so sad. Besides, we are going outside.
3: All right. I'll see you later, Father.
1: I will be here, my son.
0: Federico, look. Over there by the door.
2: Sparkly.
0: And Miss Ferguson, Federico. They are waiting for us. Come.
2: Hey, Rinaldi, what's the idea?
0: Well, you gave me 50 lire. We have won the big time, eh? Good evening, Miss Barclay.
4: Good evening, Doctor. How are you, Lieutenant?
2: I'm glad to find you're safe.
0: And Federico, this is Miss Ferguson.
4: How do you do?
2: How do you do, Miss Ferguson?
0: That tenor is off on another excursion. Let us all go in the garden.
4: You're not fond of tenors, Dr. Rinaldi.
0: There are tenors and tenors. Like I say, hey, where is Ferguson?
2: Well, I thought she came with us.
4: I see you two don't know Fergie.
2: You mean she stayed inside?
4: There are such things as orders.
0: The devil take orders. Three of us cannot go wandering about here in the garden. Orders or no orders. Federico, you go find that nice Miss Ferguson.
2: What? She's your guest, not mine.
0: What?
4: But Dr. Rinaldi, you did invite her.
0: Very well. I will get her, but I come back. She must not disappoint Federico.
4: So you're the one Ferguson mustn't disappoint.
2: That's how Rinaldi planned it.
4: You want it that way?
2: No.
4: Then I'm glad Fergie walked out.
2: And I'm glad you helped send Rinaldi after her.
4: Did I?
2: I'd like to think of it that way.
4: I'm afraid it's a fact. It wasn't very kind of me.
2: It was perfect.
4: Oh, I refuse to argue with you. It'd spoil everything. Oh, it's a wonderful night.
2: You helped to make it even more wonderful.
4: You know how to use words. And we do seem fated to meet one another, don't we?
2: Yes. Thank my lucky star. Oh, but Rinaldi will come back and bring Ferguson with him.
4: Suppose they don't find us.
2: Great. Babes lost in the woods.
4: Yes.
2: Babes who don't want to be found. See, that's an idea. We walk off into the darkness.
4: And hope we find light.
2: You ready to start?
4: Yes. I may be an idiot, but I'm ready.

0: late. Don't you think we ought to get back now?
1: Why? No one will find us yet.
0: You seem to have found this place without difficulty.
1: Well, I was guided. You know, I've never been here before, honestly.
0: I want to believe you. I want to believe all the things you've been saying to me.
1: I meant every word.
0: Somehow, I'm not sure I know exactly what it is, but you're not like the others.
1: What do you mean?
0: Well, just having you near me. People who don't know war would call it foolish, I suppose. But war does make a difference.
1: It makes things happen faster.
0: You do understand.
1: There isn't time to delay when lives hang in the balance.
0: No time for delay. That's it. You're an American, aren't you?
1: Yes.
0: What are you doing in the Italian army?
1: Oh, it's not really the army. It's only the ambulance corps.
0: But why did you do it?
1: I don't know.

0: The man I was to marry.
1: Oh, well, where is he now?
0: Dead.
1: I'm sorry.
0: He was killed in the Somme. We grew up together.
1: And why didn't you marry?
0: I didn't know then what war was like. If I had it to do over again,
1: You would have married him.
0: Yes. When I joined up, I remember I had the silly idea that he might come to the hospital where I was. With a saber cut, I suppose, and a bandage on his head. Something picturesque.
1: This is the picturesque front, not France.
0: He didn't have a saber cut. They blew him to pieces. What are you thinking about?
1: You.
0: I'm glad, Frederick.
1: No one could be close to you like this without feeling the wonder of it.
0: Doesn't seem as if war was within 100 years of us.
1: It isn't.
0: It doesn't seem to be any yesterday, no tomorrow, nothing but just this one moment.
1: And that's all that counts. Catherine.
0: Please, don't.
1: But I'd like to.
0: No, please.
1: But I want to kiss you. Thanks.
0: I didn't mean to slap you like that. I'm sorry. I just couldn't stand the nurse's evening off aspect of it. Did I hurt you?
1: I think you rather helped me.
0: I'm ashamed of myself.
1: But you are beautiful, and I'm mad about you. Tomorrow morning, I go up to the front. You're the shell got me, and you never saw me again.
0: No. Don't say it.
1: Why not?
0: Because I love you, too.
1: Then?
0: I love you, Frederick.

0: While we are waiting for Clark Gable, Josephine Hutchinson, and Adolf Manjou to go on with the next episode of A Farewell to Arms, let us take you with us for just a moment down Hollywood Boulevard a few blocks to Grauman's famous Chinese Theater. The line is forming already to see Lloyd's of London. Let's listen in on Dot, who planned to meet Margie before the show.
1: Gee, Margie, you must have been here ages to be so near the beginning of the line. Guess who I saw way back near the end?
2: I don't know. Who?
1: Evelyn with Jack.
2: No!
1: Mm-hmm. Doesn't that beat all?
2: Oh.
1: I mean, he kind of stopped seeing her, you know.
2: Yeah?
1: Well, Evelyn's got on a pink dress tonight, and she looks wonderful.
2: Listen, I'll tell you a secret about Evelyn. You know, ever since she got that job as an extra at RKO, she's been paying some attention to her complexion. They have Lux toilet soap in all those dressing rooms. And she took the hint.
1: Well, it certainly worked. Honest, your skin looks grand. Going great guns with Jack, too. Looked like a real romance.
0: A real romance. 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
3: Back to our play, A Farewell to Arms, starring Clark Gable, Josephine Hutchinson, and Adolf Manjou. It's early the following morning. In a corridor of the hospital, Rinaldi, dressed for the operating room, walks quickly toward an open door. As he's about to enter, Frederick bars his way.
4: Rinaldi. Baby, why have you returned?
5: Forgot something.
4: 1 hour ago, I wished you Godspeed from my window, and here you are back again.
5: Where's Catherine?
4: Catherine, I see now. You were making progress while I was hunting for that stupid Ferguson.
5: I drove off without saying a word to Catherine. I can't go that way. I don't want to.
4: Where is she?
5: She's on duty.
4: I'll find her. Such things are not permitted.
5: Oh, come now, baby. You know that. Well, I'm going up to the front, Benali. I may come back, and I may not. They may cart me into you so you can take my heart out, hold it in your hand, and tell someone how beautiful it was.
4: Do not talk like a fool.
5: Oh, we don't know what will happen. I'm going to... Oh, there she is. Catherine. Catherine.
1: Frederick, what's wrong?
4: Miss Barclay dropped the tray with the patient's breakfast on it. That is all that is wrong at the moment.
5: Catherine, you're all right?
1: But yes, I'm all right.
5: Well, I came to... I thought that I'd... Well, you see, I'm going to be away for a while, and I didn't want you to think that, well, I'd just gone away.
1: No.
5: What I mean is that, well, I'd hate to...

0: Have you think it... Well, that it wasn't important to me about us. I don't exactly know how to say it.
1: You said it very nicely, dear. Thank you. Will you be gone long?
0: Only a few days. There's going to be an offensive up above the Piave. Nothing much, I guess.
1: An offensive? Oh, you'll be careful, won't you?
0: I won't get hit.
1: But you ought to have something to protect you. I'd like you to have something of mine. Here. Here, take this, Gregory.
0: Your locket?
1: It's a St. Anthony. They say a St. Anthony will guard you from harm.
0: I'll take care of him for you.
1: Take care of yourself, Frederick.
0: Darling, I...
1: Not here. Goodbye, dear. I'll be waiting for you.
0: Goodbye.
2: Baby, you are a fool.
0: So long, Rinaldi. If my heart must be cut out, I hope you'll do it.
2: Get out, you wild devil.

0: Mente Frederico. Oh,
1: stop worrying, Benelli.
0: Put the lead down the barrage.
1: It isn't going to harm us any. I have St. Anthony with me. Her St. Anthony, Benelli. I won't get hit.
0: Please come into the dugout. You are driving me crazy. Please, for her sake.
1: All right. Go in yourself first. Hey, it is getting a little nasty.
0: Here, I dropped the tent flap. It blows out some of the sound. There.
1: Hey, we better eat something. There won't be much time once the attack starts.
0: Try this spaghetti, Tenente.
1: Thanks.
0: It does not taste so bad when you wash it down with some of the wine, eh? Drop that flap and come in, Piani.
2: Something to eat, eh?
1: Have they started to move up yet?
2: Si, Tenente.
1: Who's attacking?
2: Castellari. Oh, what does it matter? Whoever goes, they never come back again.
1: Have some wine.
2: If no one would attack, the war would be over. But someone always attacks. It starts now.
1: Hey, that was a big one.
0: 420.
2: Oh, you are a fool, Bonelli. And you never get anything right. It was 305.
1: Sounded like a Skoda to me.
2: Skoda? That's what I...
1: Hey, they're fighting the rain. That one was close.
0: They think we had better leave.
2: And when we leave? Go where?
1: Yeah, there's nothing can harm us. St. Anthony. Benelli.
0: Tenente, are you safe?
1: Benelli, he got me. Well, there's a gypsy go this way. And I just said, I won't get hit.
3: Lieutenant Frederick Henry, lacerations of the scalp and possible fracture of the skull, multiple superficial wounds of the left and right thigh, left and right knee and right foot, profound wounds of right foot and knee, incurred in line of duty.
4: How do you feel, baby?
1: Who's that?
4: You do not know me? Look.
1: Oh, Rinaldi. What are you doing here?
4: The major let me come. No one shall hurt you, baby. No butcher is going to touch my war, brother. Only Rinaldi can take you and not hurt you. You must forgive me for talking so much, baby. I am very unhappy to see you wounded.
1: Did you take my heart out yet?
4: Not yet. Maybe soon. Nurse, you fix those instruments?
5: Yes, sir.
4: How did it happen, baby? I will see that you are decorated for bravery. Perhaps we can get you the bronze medal. Did you carry someone on your back? If you did, I will get you the silver one.
1: No, I didn't carry anyone. I couldn't move.
4: But there was something heroic. Tell me what you did.
1: Was blown up eating spaghetti.
4: Well, it does not matter. I will get you the silver one anyway. Nurse, ether.
5: Shall I administer it?
4: Yes, now.
1: Wait, Rinaldi. Where is Catherine?
4: Don't worry, baby. I will fix you so you will be as good as new. You will see. Every day I learn to do things smoother, quicker.
1: Catherine. I want Catherine.
4: Breathe deeply. You will soon be asleep.
1: No, I tell you, Rinaldi, I want Catherine. I won't be able to get well unless I have her. I tell you...
4: Do not try to sit up. Where do you think you will go from here? To the Italian hospital where they have male nurses with beards? No. I am your friend.
1: Rinaldi, tell me where Catherine is.
4: She has been transferred to Milano.
1: Well, then nothing matters to me.
4: But it must matter, baby. You are going to get well. I have arranged it. You too go to Milano.
1: Are you telling me the truth?
4: Yes.
1: Turn on your ether.
4: I will be left here all alone with the war. Breathe deep, baby. No one to lend me money. And you there in Milano.
1: Catherine.
4: More ether.
1: I will be seeing you, darling.
4: All right. We are ready. The scalpel.

0: Well, my boy, how are you?
1: Better, Father. It was good of you to come.
0: I heard they brought you in Milano. You like it here?
1: Well, it's a lot quieter. Sit down, Father.
0: Oh, I cannot stay long, my son. They warned me not to tire you out.
1: Oh, don't worry about me. Rinaldi said he'd pull me through, and he did. You seem tired yourself.
0: I am tired, but I have no right to be.
1: You have the war discussion.
0: Oh, no, my son, but I hate war.
1: I don't enjoy it.
0: You do not mind it. You do not see it. You must forgive me. I know you are wounded. Still, even wounded, you do not see it. I can tell.
1: Come in. Hello, Catherine.
2: Hello, darling. Good evening, Father.
0: Miss Catherine, you do not think I am tiring him?
2: Oh, no. He's strong. He's got such a lovely temperature. It's always normal. I'm awfully proud of his temperature, Father.
1: Yeah, maybe all our children will have fine temperatures, too.
2: Our children will probably have beastly temperatures.
0: Oh, my daughter. My son.
1: Oh, don't mind us, Father. We're in love.
0: Oh, I know. I could see it in your faces, but you spoke of children. Without war, you would live married in the grace of God. Is it not so?
1: Why, yes.
0: And you, my dear?
2: Yes, Father.
0: Then you shall be married. Now. Did you know where I
2: Father. Gregory. Listen.
1: Father, are you... Is that the marriage service? Of course you understand that army regulations prevent us from marrying. They send Catherine home. Oh, but why shouldn't she go home? She'd be far better off.
2: Shh.
1: Poor Cat.
2: Our marriage, Frederick.
1: It's a crazy marriage, darling.
2: It's real. And at least I'm in white.
1: No orange blossom?
2: I can smell them.
1: No organ music.
2: I can hear it plainly.
0: And do you, Federico, take Catherine for your lawfully wedded wife?
1: I do, Father.
0: And do you, Catherine, take Federico for your lawfully wedded husband?
2: I do.
0: Then I pronounce you man and wife. And from my heart I can say, bless you in his name.
2: Thank you, Father.
0: In times such as these, man-made rules are not as important as the laws of the Father. Let me look at you, Catherine.
2: I'm happy, Father.
0: I see that in your eyes. Goodbye. I will come again next time I am in Milano.
1: Give my regards to everyone, Father.
0: I will. Goodbye, my dear.
2: Goodbye, Father.
0: God have mercy on me.
1: Catherine.
2: Married. You and I. Married.
1: You love me?
2: I adore you.
1: I love you. So nothing else matters. There's nothing in the world can keep us apart now. Who the devil can that be? Can't be the Father.
3: Behind the door.
2: But if anyone found me...
1: No one's going to find you. Come in.
4: Well,
1: oh, Ferguson, welcome.
4: You don't need to try any of your blandishments on me. Has Catherine been here?
1: I wish she would come here.
4: She's a fool when she's near you.
1: Now,
4: an absolute featherbrain. The more she has to do with you, the less good will come of it.
1: Fergie.
4: And let me tell you one thing more. War or no war, let Catherine alone. If you don't, you'll have me to answer to. Now, I hope you sleep well with that on your mind.
2: Poor Fergie.
1: Oh, she'll live through it all right. You know, it's a lot of fun teasing her. Her nose does such weird tricks.
2: Oh. Good night, dear.
1: Good night? No.
2: But I've got to go back to quarters.
1: Oh, just a little while. Please, sit close to me.
2: Frederick.
1: Yes?
2: How many other girls have you loved?
1: None.
2: How many? Really?
1: None.
2: You're lying to me.
1: Of course.
2: It's all right. You just keep right on lying. That's what I want you to do. Were they very pretty?
1: No one in the whole world but you is pretty.
2: But what were they like?
1: I don't know anything about it.
2: And I don't care anything about it. You're just mine. That's true. Mine.
1: Darling.
2: And you never belonged to anyone else. But I don't care if you have. I'm not afraid of them. But don't tell me about them. Ever.

0: You wish something, Signora?
1: A ticket to Switzerland, please.
0: But to where, Signora? What town?
1: The nearest one to Italy.
0: That would be Brissago.
1: Then that's the ticket I want.
2: Catherine! Catherine Barclay!
1: Fergie. Oh, Fergie.
2: What on earth are you up to?
1: I hoped you might come.
2: Oh, you knew darn well I would after I found your letter. What do you mean by leaving instructions that no one was to tell that fool ambulance driver of yours that you'd run away?
1: Well, he's up at the front again, Fergie.
2: That's nothing new. He's been there for months.
1: I didn't want to worry.
2: Don't bother your head about that. War doesn't make men worry about anything but themselves. Do you mind telling me what it's all about?
1: I'm going away.
2: So I gathered, but where? Why?
1: I'm going to Switzerland so my baby can be born without guns all around him.
2: Your... Cat? Your baby?
1: Our baby.
2: Oh, I said that no good would come
1: of it. But Fergie, he's my husband. And now war hasn't even cheated us out of a baby.
2: And you're going alone?
1: Oh, I'm not afraid. Bringing a baby into the world isn't anything. Well, millions of other women have had babies. But he mustn't know. Yet. I'll write to him from Switzerland. He won't tell him yet. Promise.
0: The train leaves, Signora.
2: You're running away.
1: But I'm running away to happiness, Fergie. The greatest happiness I've ever known.
2: Goodbye, Fergie. Catherine!

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0: Clark Gable, Josephine Hutchinson, Adolph Monjou, and Jack LaRue pause in our presentation of A Farewell to Arms, and we hear now from the man who directed the notable screen version, Mr. Frank Borzage. Starting his theatrical career at 13 as a utility boy with a road company, he became a leading man in Hollywood prior to turning director 20 years ago. His succession of hit pictures began with Humoresque and include Desire, Street Angel, Little Man What Now, the Academy Award winners Bad Girl and Seventh Heaven, and his current achievements Green Light and History Is Made at Night. Yachtsman, aviator, polo player, a friend to everyone. It's an honor to present one of Hollywood's greatest directors, Mr. Frank Borzage.
1: All of which finds me very grateful, C.B. I'm very embarrassed. Apparently, you've never seen me sail a boat, fly a plane, or fall from a pony. But it does my heart good to be here listening to such a faithful and genuine production of a story that made my pet picture.
0: Thank you, Frank. Our problem tonight, as every week, is to convey by sound alone what you and I do on the screen with a camera. And since we're talking shop, you and your pictures have a unique quality of sending an audience out of a theater crying with emotion, while sometimes the rest of us send them out crying for their money back. You do something to our innards that we can't quite equal. Just what is it?
1: Now I'm in a spot. Well, let's put it this way. Some of us sell our stories by appealing to the sense of humor. Some by magnificent spectacles, meaning you, Mr. DeMille. Others by sheer beauty and through clever psychological twists. I believe in trying to reach the heart. I think tenderness, simplicity, and a little human touch are essential in making an audience live and believe what you have to tell them. That's what I strive for. Whether I succeed or not is another matter.
0: Like monuments, your pictures prove you do. Tell us, Frank, did Mr. Hemingway work with you on A Farewell to Arms?
1: No, but we were fortunate enough to obtain a technical advisor, a Lieutenant Charles B. Griffin. We knew him in Italy during the war. Lieutenant Griffin showed me a letter Hemingway had sent him shortly after he was wounded. The letter had been scrawled out from a stretcher and said, "Have 9 pieces of shrapnel in me. Not dangerous. Don't notify family. Everything molto bene." But with such stars you have here waiting tonight, it's time for me to get back to the audience. We've got a great show, C.B., and a great product in Lux Toilet Soap. It's been a pleasure to be associated with both. Thank you.
0: Thank you, Frank. Thank you, and farewell. A Farewell to Arms continues, starring Clark Gable, Josephine Hutchinson, and Adolph Monjou. Months have crawled by since Catherine had trained for Switzerland. Months during which she's written daily letters to Frederick, but has received no answer. We find the American in his quarters near the front. In the garish light of a kerosene lamp, he sits at a crude table writing. Rinaldi paces back and forth impatiently.
2: Hurry, baby, hurry. It is time to go.
3: Go where?
2: What I told you before, the Villa Rosa. Ah, you will find things there to make you forget the war. New girls, all brunettes. Everybody is going.
3: Not me.
2: But, baby, you must. It will be a fine party. Besides, I said you would go.
3: I can't. I want to finish this letter.
2: To your frozen English girl in Milano who never answers? Every day, nothing but letters. You might as well be married.
3: That's my business.
2: Oh, baby, how you have come back to me. Serious, like a shopkeeper, and with a liver. Where is my ward brother who used to be so gay with me and go to the Villa Rosa every night?
3: Oh, leave me alone, will you?
2: Why, is she not just a girl?
3: Keep her out of this.
2: So, a sacred subject. Believe me, baby, sacred subjects are not for soldiers. Be like me, all fire and smoke, but nothing inside.
3: I said I wasn't going.
2: Come on, baby.
3: I said to leave me alone. You can call me your friend. Why in heaven's name can't you let a friend alone when he asks you to? Now clear out.
2: Oh, I do not like that, baby.
3: Then let me alone.
2: I think that is a good idea. Next time you are wounded, I will take out your liver and put you in a good Italian liver and make you a man again. I will teach him a lesson. No woman can come between friends. Orderly.
4: Signore Capitano.
2: What is it that you have? The mail?
4: Si, signore. It just came.
2: Let me see. Tenente Frederick Henry from Switzerland. So, hand me the stamp.
4: Si, Capitano.
2: Return to sender, rejected by censor. Send it back.
4: Capitano.
2: Send back all letters for Tenente Henry from that address. Sacred subjects are forbidden.
4: Si, Capitano.
2: They give aid and comfort to the enemy. Stop staring at me. Send it back. Send it back.
5: Sit down, Father. It's nice to see you again.
6: Thank you, my boy. Oh, but you have changed so. You are not my Federico. Is there anything wrong?
5: No word, Father.
6: From Catherine?
5: Not a line. I've wrote every day to the letter to the hospital in Milan. She's never answered me.
6: Oh, that's very strange.
5: Something has happened to her. I know it.
6: Have you tried?
5: I've tried everything. I can't get any information at all. I've got to find her myself. I'm going to Milan.
6: Oh, but my son, leaves of absence are forbidden since the battle began.
5: I'm going anyway.
6: But that is desertion.
5: I don't care. I'm going.
6: But you will be caught. Oh, Federico, you must not do this.
5: What does war mean to me anymore? What does anything mean but finding her? You remember that night in the hospital?
6: I remember, my son.
5: You married us that night, Father.
6: But Federico, consider...
5: I consider her only. Something has happened to her. Something serious. She needs me. I'm going to Milan and no one can stop me.
6: Oh, may the kind Father protect you. When do you go?
5: Now. The others are at dinner. By morning, when they miss me, I'll be halfway to Milan.
7: And so, beloved, before very long, I will have wonderful news for you. God protect you and keep you. I do wish you would write. Come in. Oh, is there any mail, Rudolph?
8: Best soup. Good, warm soup. My wife made it for you.
7: That does smell good.
8: There is no better soup maker in Switzerland, though I myself say so.
7: Just put it here on the table. And bread.
8: She made that, too. The soup. It is right?
7: It's delicious.
8: Ah, there's more where it comes from. How long since you eat?
7: Oh, I haven't been hungry.
8: Because your stomach says so or your purse. You have lost 20 pounds since you came to us.
7: Well, I lose weight in winter.
8: Ah, you do not lie well. Some things go badly, no?
7: It isn't always easy.
8: The heart can be so lonely.
7: Yes.
8: It is the way, Signora. My wife was the same way, singing with the happiness of a bird one moment.
7: That's it.
8: Black as a pit the next moment.
7: Yes, and pits can be so black. But I won't have to wait very much longer. A day, 2 days, perhaps three. Then happiness.
8: Yes.
7: All the wonder of life for my very own. I'm a little bit frightened sometimes when I think of it.
8: Please, you eat the soup.
7: All alone, waiting for someone to come to me, wondering what he'll be like, a little afraid that...
8: Ah, the trouble is you do not know. You should be strong, and you are not as strong as a newborn baby. You who are to bring one into the world. Oh, pardon. It is your business, not mine.
7: Thanks.
8: An old fool can be a very great old fool when his tongue is not watched. Look, here are your letters.
7: Letters? You brought me letters?
8: Yes.
7: But why didn't you tell me?
8: See, a great package of them. They were tied in a bundle.
7: Well, let me have them, quick.
8: Aha, now there's light in your eyes. At last his letters reach here. I told you they would come.
7: Oh!
8: Signora, what is wrong?
7: These are my letters.
8: What?
7: All mine. Returned to sender, rejected by censor. My letters. Nothing but mine. He hasn't received one.
8: We will send them again.
7: Suppose he sent them back.
8: No, he could not do that.
7: Well, Ferguson said war made men think of nothing but themselves.
8: Ah, you are making things up out of your mind because it is tired. War has a way of playing evil jokes, Signora. It is like a jealous person who takes from us...
7: Takes. That's what it's done. Taken. That's why he hasn't written. That's why my letters come back. There's no one to receive them. There's no one to write to me. He's gone. Gone. He's dead.
8: Signora. Signora. Oh, Marta, Marta, come up here. Signora has fallen. Signora.
2: Where have you been, baby? 2 days you disappear like a smoke. I look for you. Where is baby, I say? Where is he gone?
3: I went to Milan.
2: Oh, so?
3: She wasn't there. I asked everyone. They don't know where she is. Or if they do, they're not telling me. She was going to have a baby. Fergie told me that much.
2: A baby? Too bad. Well, tomorrow we move up front again. That will make you forget for
3: I'm not moving up front with you, Rinaldi. I'm through with war.
2: But you cannot just stop and say I am through with war. They will not let you do it. If they arrest you, no one can say
3: that. I realize all that.
2: They will shoot you.
3: Get this through your head. I'm not going back. I'm going to find Catherine Barkley. She's going to have a baby. My baby. I'm going to find her. And nothing you can say will change that.
2: But suppose that she is no longer Anita.
3: What made you say that?
2: Only because...
3: You know where she is?
2: Yes, baby.
3: Where?
2: Switzerland, Brissago.
3: How do you know that?
2: Believe me, baby, it is true.
3: Brissago? About 35 kilometers.
2: There will be sentries at the frontier.
3: I know.
2: And you will have to watch out for patrol boats.
3: I'll make it.
2: Here. You may need this money. Take it.
3: You're a good egg, Rinaldi.
2: No, I am a bad egg, baby. But I did not know you felt this way about her. You see, baby, I knew all the time where she was.
3: What?
2: I saw by the postmark on her letters, the ones I sent back to her. You fool, Rinaldi.
3: You poor, blundering fool.
2: I am sorry, baby. I did not...
3: Shut up! I ought to strangle you. But I'll take your money because I need it.
2: I will be lonely without you, baby.
3: You?
2: You will write to me.
3: Oh, sure. Maybe my letters will come back, too.
2: Goodbye, Federico. Don't forget. He will never come back. Never. Curse all wars and women.
8: Who is it? Don't break down the door. This is Switzerland, not war. Well, what do you want?
3: Miss Catherine Barkley, where is she?
8: I don't know. She's gone. That's all I can tell you. She ran away when we wanted to help her.
3: But this is where she lived. Ferguson told me it's where she lived.
8: Who are you?
3: What business is it of yours?
8: So, the soldier who never took the time to write.
3: Where
8: to
3: is
8: her,
3: she gone?
8: Letting her sit here alone, growing weaker and weaker.
3: Shut up! There's a hospital here.
8: 8 squares to the left and then 3 to the right. She might be dead now.
3: No. No, she's not dead.
8: She may be.
7: Well, what do you want?
3: Miss Barkley.
7: Do you realize you're dripping water all over the floor?
3: What difference does that make? Is Catherine Barkley here?
7: Yes, she is. Why?
3: I'm her husband. You don't have to look at me like that. I came here as quickly as I could after I found out where she was. How is she?
7: Dr. Peters will tell you. He's in with her now.
3: I'll wait until he comes out. But she is all right, isn't she?
7: We don't know yet.
3: But people don't die in childbirth nowadays.
7: Some do.
3: She won't die. She's just having a bad time. After it's all over, she'll say it wasn't bad at all.
7: Well, that's what we all hope for.
3: But what reason is there for her to die? It's just a child that has to be born and makes trouble and is born, and then you look after it and get to love it.
9: Nurse. Oh.
7: Oh, doctor. This is the husband.
3: Is there any danger, doctor?
9: She's very weak.
3: Weak?
9: Yes.
3: The baby?
9: The boy. But he was dead.
3: Well. But she'll be all right.
9: It's not in my hands any longer.
3: Don't let her die. Oh, God. Please don't let her die. I'll do anything for her if you don't let her die. You took the boy. That was all right. Oh, please, God, don't let her die.
9: You wish to go in?
3: Please.
9: All right. Through this door. I'll be just as quiet as you can.

0: Frederick. So, you did come.
1: Don't try to move, darling.
0: I knew you were coming.
1: You'll be all right, Kevin. I know you'll be all right.
0: When my letters came back, I thought you were dead. I kept on thinking you were dead until last night. Then I knew you were coming. I kept calling to you.
1: It was all Vannoli's fault. He didn't know. He took your letters and sent them back again. Every one of them.
0: That was the reason.
1: Yes. Yes, I didn't receive one. It wasn't until 2 days ago he told me where you were. And all the time I'd been writing to Milan, and my letters had been coming back. Because you weren't there.
0: It's all very clear when you understand everything, isn't it?
1: Yes, dear.
0: You do love me, don't you?
1: No, I do.
0: You love me just as much as you did that evening back in the hospital when the good father married us.
1: There hasn't been a moment since then when I haven't loved you.
0: Frederick.
1: Yes, darling.
0: Raining, hasn't it?
1: Yes, darling.
0: I hoped it would. Please open the window. So don't stay away from me very long. I want to share every minute there is with you. It's nice with the window open and the outside coming in.
1: Yes.
0: I liked it so much. Living, I mean. All this is just a mean trick. It comes just at the time when I hoped we would. Darling.
1: Catherine, what's the matter? Look at me, Catherine.
0: Don't be afraid, darling. Don't ever forget. Don't ever forget.
1: Catherine. Catherine. Oh, my darling. You can't leave me this way. You can't. Catherine.

0: Death is an angel with two faces. To us he turns a face of terror, blighting all things fair. The other burns with glory of the stars, and love is there. We have concluded a farewell to arms. But we have not said farewell to Clark Gable, Josephine Hutchinson, and Adolphe Manjou. They'll return to us in a moment. 19 years ago, the World War ended. But today in this country, we're engaged in another war. The war on crime. An underworld army of over 3.5 million thugs rolls up an annual crime cost of $15 billion. One of the leaders in the fight against the enemy within our gates is now our guest. Head G-Man Hoover calls him one of the greatest authorities on crime. He's also a writer of distinction and worked with me on The Plainsman. Ladies and gentlemen, Mr. Courtney Riley Cooper.
1: Thank you, Mr. DeMille. And here's an interesting angle to those figures you just mentioned. They mean a tax of $120 a year for every man, woman, and child in the United States. But that isn't the worst of it. I'm just trying to cheer you up, you know. Government figures show that unless a person dies young, 3/4 of our entire population, directly or indirectly, will be victims of major crimes like burglary or holdups or manslaughter, arson, or murder.
0: You're quite a sunbeam, aren't you? Can't something be done to clean up this terrible mess?
1: Well, the most hopeful thing about the crime wave is its magnitude. Because at last people are beginning to awaken to what it really means and its terrible cost in money, in lives, in property. And when the American people wake up to a situation, they usually do something about it.
0: Knowing the rackets as you do, Mr. Cooper, you must be a tough person to victimize.
1: You mean I'm public victim number one. I was robbed 3 times in the last year.
0: One more question. Who was America's most dangerous criminal? John Dillinger?
1: Not at all. It was a woman, Kate Barker. She reared 4 sons to be murderers, bank robbers, kidnappers, and herself died with a machine gun in her hand. Perhaps you remember the battle at Lake Weir, Florida, about a year or so ago. Ma Barker and her son, Fred, fought off 15 G-men and died with their boots on. But in doing so, they helped the war against crime, for it is things like this that arouse decent, law-abiding citizens to a true realization of what's going on. Thank you, Mr. DeMille, and goodbye.
0: Thank you, Mr. Cooper. I'm sure we're all with you. At this point, our stars return to speak for themselves. Ladies and gentlemen, Clark Gable, Josephine Hutchinson, and Adolphe Manjou.
2: Thanks, Mr. DeMille, and thanks to you all who took part with us in tonight's play. There's just a word or two I'd like to say about Adolphe Manjou. The story of a farewell to arms is nothing new to him. During the war, Adolphe served in the Cornell unit of the United States Ambulance Corps. He was with the first contingent of American troops to land in Italy and really lived the story as Hemingway saw it. He served at Bassano, Montetambo, and Genoa, rose from private to captain, and took his detachment over the Alps for the drives in the Argonne and at San Miguel. Did I get the facts straight, Adolphe?
3: Yes, this play brings back many memories. I well recall the hospital where Lieutenant Henry met Catherine. It's in a little town just outside of Genoa, and I was stationed there for several weeks. Now let's see what tonight's captain has to report. You look as if you had something on your mind, Josephine.
4: Oh, no. I was just standing here admiring Clark's lovely sideburns.
2: Well, I admit they require a little explanation. Well, you see, I'm playing the part of Charles Stuart Parnell in the picture Parnell, and he lived when sideburns flourished. The studio prefers the homegrown variety, so there was nothing that I could do about it.
3: They certainly are beautiful, Clark.
1: Beautiful.
3: By the way, they tell me you're a handy man with a rope.
0: Yes, I understand they're calling you Buck Gable. You bring them back alive. Everything from calves to mountain lions.
4: Rope, mountain lions, what's this all about?
2: No. Really nothing at all, Josephine. No, I just get a big kick out of trying to rope calves. You know, a regular drugstore cowboy. Most of the time, the calves win. And that business about getting a mountain lion is technically correct, but it was only a 60-pound youngster. I gave him to a trainer, and you may see him in the movies one of these days.
4: Well, if he's going to be a regular picture star, you'd better acquaint him right now with Lux toilet soap. But seriously, though, I know of nothing that's kinder to one's complexion than Lux soap. It's richly earned its right to be called the beauty soap of the stars. And I'm just as happy to pass that word along as I am to be here tonight. Many thanks, and goodbye.
2: Good night. Good night. Thank you. Good night to all three of you. Good night.
5: Thank you, Clark Gable, Josephine Hutchinson, and Adolph Marjou. This is your announcer, ladies and gentlemen, Melville Ruick. Another banner evening in the Lux Radio Theater awaits you next Monday night, and Mr. DeMille tells us of it shortly. Our cast tonight included Dorrit Lloyd as Nurse Ferguson, Lionel Belmore as Rudolph, Martin Provenson as Dr. Peters, Lou Merrill as Bonelli, Justina Wayne as Head Nurse, Norman Ainsley as Piani, Frank Nelson as a railway clerk, Cornelia Osgood as the Italian nurse, and Ruth Easton as the Swiss nurse. Clark Gable appeared through courtesy of Metro-Goldwyn-Mayer Studios and will be seen next with Myrna Loy in Parnell. Mr. Borzage, Walter Wanger Productions, Mr. DeMille, Paramount, and Louis Silvers, 20th Century Fox, where he's in charge of music for Wake Up and Live. As announced last week, today, April 5th, marks the beginning of a very important week to all housewives, National Retail Grocers Week. 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Incidentally, you will find in the great majority of stores from coast to coast special values on Lux Flakes and Lux Toilet Soap. And now, back to Mr. DeMille.
0: Our production next Monday night is taken from the Sidney Howard adaptation of a story that met with phenomenal success as a novel, a play, and a motion picture, Dodsworth by Sinclair Lewis. And we're proud to announce that the title role will be filled by the same brilliant performer who created it on stage and screen, Walter Houston. With him from the original Broadway cast will be his wife, Nan Sunderland, as Edith Cartwright, and Faye Bainter as Fran. Our sponsors, the makers of Lux Toilet Soap, join me in inviting you to be with us again next Monday night when the Lux Radio Theater presents Walter Houston, Nan Sunderland, and Faye Bainter in Dodsworth. This is Cecil B. DeMille saying good night to you from Hollywood.
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0: Murphy! What's the meaning of this?
1: Of what?
0: My desk and my chair shoved over to one side of the office.
1: To make room for the other desk and the bookcase.
0: There'll be no other desk and no bookcase and no anything else.
1: But, Sam, I thought you...
0: Don't say it. Don't even think about that, man. You understand?
1: Oh.
0: It's deliciously silent in here, don't you think, Ev?
1: Sam, weren't you and he supposed to go...
0: Stop!
1: And...
0: Effie, would you like to have your mouth dry cleaned?
1: No, sir. I'm sorry.
0: I spoke harshly. Forgive me, but the past hours have taken their toll on my nerves. Perhaps I should unburden myself. We'd all feel better.
1: All right, sir. Unburden yourself?
0: I'm still in command here.
1: Oh.
0: Two, Mrs. Wellington Van Cleve Montague, Knob Hill, where else? City, from Samuel Spade, license number 137596. What else? Subject, the Flopsy, Mopsy, and Cottontail Caper, or how Fritz Crockett saved the day. My dear, dear Mrs. Montague. It all began Thursday afternoon when I entered my office and discovered a tall, wiry young man sitting in my chair with his feet up on my desk and sampling my office bottle.
2: Hi.
0: The pose was so familiar for a minute I thought it was me.
2: Hello, Sam. I'll be with you in a minute. Have a seat.
0: Thanks, I think I will, the one you're sitting in. You see, the detective sits in that seat, and the clients sit over there.
2: Well, that qualifies me for this seat, then. I'm a detective.
0: I see. Well, the detective we like in this office is Sam Spade, see? He pays the rent, he hires the secretary, he earns the money, and he sits behind his desk. Now, on your feet.
2: Okay. But with two detectives around here and only one detective's chair, it's going to get a little crowded.
0: Mind if I have a drink? Out of my glass?
2: Oh, sure, sure. Here. You know, we'd better make a note to get another glass, too. Mm. And some scotch. I don't care much for that bourbon.
0: No self-respecting detective drinks scotch.
2: Mm. And put this down. We'll need another desk and a new paint job on these walls.
0: Oh?
2: I think something bright. Robin's Egg Blue, maybe. Mm. Soothes the nervous clients. And a bookshelf. You got that, Effie, dear? Or am I going too fast?
0: No,
1: I'll put it all down, Chris. Desk? Paint, bookshelf, scotch.
0: Et tu, Effie?
2: Oh, she's a doll.
0: Wait a minute, that's my line.
2: After I work with you a while, Sam, you'll appreciate me.
0: So long.
2: I'm great.
0: Bye.
2: You need me.
0: Why?
2: Because we'd be an unbeatable team. With my talent and your luck, we couldn't miss.
0: Luck?
2: Ever hear of Fritz Crockett?
0: Chicago Fritz Crockett?
2: Yeah.
0: Never heard of him.
2: Oh, Sam.
0: Look, you're making a mark in your hometown. Now, why do you want to work for me in San Francisco?
2: I lost my license in Chicago. Got caught on the hot side of a political battle. Worked for the losers, and the winners framed me for my license.
0: Oh, gee, tough kid.
2: I can't get a license in any state until I clear that mess. Up. And so I have to work under somebody else's.
0: Figures, but why me?
2: Because I've kept my eye on you, Sam. I like the way you're developing. I think you could work well with me.
0: Gee, thanks. Well, your application's received. Now, give me a couple of years to think it over.
2: What's the matter, Sam? Afraid I might cut your reputation in town?
0: You found me out. But anyway, bye.
2: Chicken, huh? Look, you want to compare a scrapbook sometime? A really good detective's got to be an actor. I play any style. Listen, we're following a Russian countess to recover Gorky's original manuscript of the Lower Depths. I meet her in the lobby of the St. Mark, disguised as an itinerant caviar salesman.
3: Countess Natasha Vishakov? Oh, here in San Francisco, my dear. How long has it been? 8 years? 12 years? Have you forgotten little Andreas so soon?
0: Andreas, sorry, no casting today.
2: Well, look, you gotta be an actor, Sam. Look, we're dealing a mortal blow to the gun-running career of Don Jose Ortega Sanchez, the notorious bandit king.
0: Oh,
3: Don Jose, you have drawn your last gun and fomented your final revolution inside the once peace-loving border countries.
0: Yeah.
3: I am powerless to prevent your execution. Die like the proud Spaniard you are. Cigarette?
0: Fritz, for heaven's sake.
2: I help you, Sam. Look, you've been captured by a mutinous crew off an English tramp steamer, and I burst through the door. Get your blooming bloody hands off that man.
0: This one I can do myself. Awful mode, Jigger. I don't know exactly why I sat there listening to the guy, but I did. He was a sort of a one-man theater guild. He ran through 28 dialects, played a scene in which James Mason and Montgomery Clift were trapped by an Armenian rug merchant and were saved by the voice of Gabriel Heater on the radio. Then he played all four of the Marx brothers arguing with the Andrews sisters. Then, after the intermission, he told me a little bit about himself, regaling me with spine-tingling accounts of his Frank Merriwell-type achievements on the football field, in professional boxing, and hockey. It was pretty thrilling stuff, but nonetheless, I was about to usher him out when he came up with a particularly good bit of dialogue.
2: I have a job for us.
0: Yeah, well, so... John, where?
2: Yesterday, Sam, I met an old friend from Chicago. She remembered me from an important cocktail party. Saved it for her, the party. Everyone was absolutely dreary until I became de rigueur with a brace of amusing anecdotes.
0: The job, Fritz, the job.
2: Oh, yeah. Well, anyway, she wants us to guard a valuable hunk of jewelry at a party tonight on Knob Hill.
0: What's the money?
2: $100 apiece, plus mingling with notch dancers and all the caviar we can eat.
0: Well, it's better than I expected. In fact,
2: now, here's what I want you to do.
0: Oh, wait a minute. What's this? Here's what I want you to do. This is the Sam Spade Detective Agency, named so because Sam Spade is the man who gives the orders around here. Now, what do you want me to do?
2: Well, this is a costume party, and we have to wear costumes. It's in the deal.
0: Good. I'll break your leg, and you can go as the man who came to dinner.
2: Sam, I already have the costumes.
0: What?
2: Right here.
0: Crockett, what would you have done if I didn't go with you?
2: The thought never entered my head, Sam.
0: What are the costumes?
2: Sam, 100 clams apiece is a lot of dough, isn't it?
0: Agreed.
2: You are about to confront the reason we are being paid so much.
0: What is that?
2: Your costume. You are to go as a rabbit, a white rabbit. Here's the suit. Oh, and here's the head. Notice the shocking pink ear.
0: No, the deal's off. It's been swell, Fritz.
2: Now, wait a minute. I am also going as a rabbit. See? You will go as Flopsy, and I will go as Mopsy.
0: I will not go anywhere dressed in that ridiculous outfit.
2: $100, Sam.
0: I will... Well...
2: Sam, let's talk this over. Now, look, I will talk to you as a businessman might talk to you. Now, Mr. Spade, you take your ordinary type detective, and you have got a pretty solid...
0: We talked and talked, and around 8 o'clock that night, I found myself still talking and walking up the steps of your Knob Hill mansion, Mrs. Montague, cleverly disguised as Flopsy the Rabbit, paw in paw with Mopsy Crockett. My headpiece covered everything but my eyes, nose, and mouth, and I was grateful for that. When I passed the doorman, I was tempted to say, what's up, Doc? But Fritz said it ahead of me. He walked in as if this were his personal hutch, and you, Mrs. Montague, cruised over to it.
4: Here, my little bunny twins, aren't you both just darling?
0: Yeah.
4: Which one of you is Mr. Spade?
2: Well, I'm Mr. Crockett, Mrs. Montague. Mopsy. You remember me from the Nesbitt soiree, Ronnie and Benita, or maybe it was Gypsy introduced us, Nespa?
4: Oh, yes. Oh, and Flopsy here must be Mr. Spade. I've always wanted to meet him.
0: Thank you, Mrs. Montague. I am the straight man.
4: How do you like my costume?
0: Well,
4: there's not another one like it in town.
0: Thanks,
4: I'm the only wood nymph in San Francisco.
0: The trees will swoon. They will.
2: Mrs. Montague, perhaps you'd be disposed to outline our job.
4: Well, of course, Mr. Crockett. Myself, Mrs. Arlington Griffith McGill, and the famous Spanish artist Julio Diego are going to kick the woman with the most fascinating costume.
0: Search no farther. It could be no one but you.
4: Flatterer! Oh. I'm not eligible.
0: Oh.
4: Then, at 10 o'clock, we will have the grand parade. The winner will lead the parade wearing a small jewel-studded crown. Oh, darling. Diamonds and emeralds and all sorts of amusing things. Well, this crown once belonged to Josephine of France. Imagine.
0: Mrs. Montague, I hate to be an old killjoy, but are we here to guard the crown?
4: That's right, Flopsy. I mean, Mr. Spade.
0: Oh, it's all right.
4: Oh, of course, I don't expect any trouble, but it's so valuable. I can't take any chances. My husband picked it up in Iran. He's in pickles, you know.
0: Well, you know best.
2: Where is the crown now, Mrs. Montague?
4: Oh, in a wall safe in the master bedroom on the second floor. Here's the combination to the safe written down.
0: I'd rather not have the combination, if you don't mind, until it's time to get the crown.
4: Oh, now don't you be silly, Mr. Spade. Except for the crown, there's only $50,000 or $60,000 in the safe.
0: Oh, well, if that's all.
4: Now, the safe is behind the Degas original. Now, until I need you, go and enjoy yourself.
0: Well, we'll go.
4: Maybe I'll even let you dance with little me.
0: Fritz and I synchronized our watches and decided that until we were needed, we would lose ourselves in the crowd and keep our big rabbit ears open. Everybody was masked and loaded, and it was all very gay. I brushed elbows with pirates, Northwest Mounted Police, unmounted, a gorilla, an Arabian princess, four Pocahontasi, and assorted historical characters from Julius Caesar to Mike Romanoff. While I was dipping a carrot into the punch bowl, a girl made her way over to me. I knew it was a girl immediately. You could tell. I tagged her as a burlesque queen, but she didn't talk much like it.
5: Are you an he-bunny or a she-bunny?
0: I'm a he-bunny.
5: Would you like to dance with me?
0: I'd be delighted.
5: Who are you?
0: I'm not supposed to tell until the masks come off. For now, just call me Flopsy.
5: Flopsy? How cute. You Americans have the cutest ideas.
0: Yes. Speaking of ideas, what do you represent?
5: Oh, I am a Folie Bergère dancer. Do you like me?
0: Well, from where I stand, it would be next to impossible to dislike you.
5: Such a sweet compliment.
0: Believe me, it was easy. Tell me, have you been in this country long?
5: A few weeks. My family has sent me on a tour of America.
0: I see.
5: I am here as a guest of Monsieur Montagu. Now tell me, you are a detective, are you not?
0: As much as I regret of doing it, I hastily detached myself from Miss Foley's Bergère of 1949. How she knew I was a detective puzzled me. I saw Crockett talking with a paunchy red devil and a middle-aged Christopher Columbus and stopped by. They were big businessmen, obviously, and so was he.
6: Well, now you take your ordinary harsh tape abrasive, double-duty
0: voice. It was impossible to interrupt him, so I moved on. Finally, I sat down to rest in a dim corner of the library, and I no sooner did than a large green pickle with two bandy legs sticking out of it sat down beside me.
7: Want to bite a pickle?
0: No, thanks. No.
7: Go ahead. It's free.
0: I only eat carrots. Thank you, just the same.
7: I suppose you know who I am?
0: As a matter of fact, I don't know.
7: Well, I shouldn't tell you, but I'm lonesome for somebody to talk to.
0: Yeah.
7: My wife dancing with another man. Sometimes I think she only likes me for my money.
0: I find that hard to believe.
7: I have millions, you know, just millions. I'm Horace Montague, the Pickle King. I sold more pickles than any living man.
0: Congratulations.
7: You like my costume?
0: Never smelled anything like it.
7: I came this time. It's just an ordinary new pickle. Sometimes there comes a dill. Sometimes there comes a gherkin.
0: Oh, jolly.
7: Once I came as a sweet-sour mixture.
0: Yeah.
7: And I got very confused.
0: Well, that's up to you.
7: I guess all I really have is my money. But I get tired of being so rich. It was fun in the early days. I was a pioneer, you know.
0: You started, I suppose, with just a wart.
7: Yes. That's very funny. Very funny.
0: Yes. Well, keep laughing, Horace. I have to be running along.
7: Thank you for talking to me.
0: I was beginning to feel like an extra in Alice in Wonderland and headed back for the solace of the punch bowl. I saw Mopsy Crockett standing with a Folies Bergère dancer and went over to him, but he suddenly turned and hopped away faster than I could hop after him. Why the coyness, I couldn't understand. When I finally caught up with him, 10 minutes later, he was waltzing with Anne of Austria, who was hanging on his every word, and that was a lot of hanging.
8: Until you tasted my Lebkuchen, you have the spirit of Goethe, Schiller, Heine, all baked in one kuchen.
0: Mind if I cut in?
5: If you might.
0: I mean with the other rabbit. Come along, Mopsy.
5: Well, of all the sweet.
8: Excuse me, darling. I come later back. Hello, Sam. What do you hear from the mom?
0: The idea of avoiding me.
9: Me? Avoid you? Oh, I don't know what you mean.
0: Crockett, don't you remember just 10 minutes ago, my chasing you all over the floor?
8: So help me, I don't.
10: Oh, there you are, my little bunny.
8: Yeah, here we are, Mrs. Montague.
10: All right, you can give me the crown now. I'm almost ready to announce the winner of the costume contest.
0: We haven't taken it out yet, Mrs. Montague.
10: You haven't? Well, you just said you were going to get it.
0: I didn't. Did you, Fritz?
8: Not I, Flopsy.
10: Now, bunny, stop playing jokes. One of you came up to me a couple of minutes ago and said you lost the combination to the safe, so I gave it to you again. You said you were going to get the crown. Now, where is it?
0: I don't know, but let's find it. When we arrived in the master bedroom, the worst had happened. The Degas original was down off the wall. The safe had been opened. Believe it or not, the $50,000 or $60,000 habitually kept in it wasn't even touched. But you, Mrs. Montague, weren't worried about the cash.
10: Oh, it's not there. The Josephine crown is gone. Oh, this is frightful. What will Horace say?
0: We're sorry, Mrs. Montague.
10: Sorry, you were supposed to guard it. It's your fault. Maybe you stole it yourself.
8: Mrs. Montague, we did nothing of the kind.
10: I distinctly remember saying you were going to get it, and I did give you the combination again. I know. Horace, what happened, Hubby dear?
7: I was walking down the hall, and a bunny came running out. Dragged me into a room, made me take off my pickle.
10: Oh!
7: He hit me on the head with something, then he took off his bunny suit, jumped right into my pickle, and ran off. Oh, my head.
0: Crockett and I dashed down the hall to the room the Pickle King had abdicated. On the floor was the limp, unfilled costume of A. Rabbit. The Montague's party not only had a Flopsy and a Mopsy, but it also had a thieving Cottontail.
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1: I left Fritz Crockett and you, Mrs. Sam, attending to Horace in your master bedroom and pounded down the stairs, through the guests, and out the front door. I was standing there wondering where to pick up the tracks of a rabbit turned pickle when I saw the Foley's Bergère dancer come running out of the Montague mansion through a side entrance and enter a taxi. I jumped into another cab and followed it, divesting myself of my Flopsy costume en route. She went almost to the west end of O'Farrell Street and entered a shabby gray apartment house. I followed. I knocked on every door until I found hers.
2: Yes?
1: It's me, the he bunny, Flopsy, remember?
2: Why did you follow me here?
1: Voila, because you're so beautiful. May I come in?
2: No.
1: Thanks.
2: I said no. Did you not hear me?
1: Yes, but have no fears. I'm bonded. How did you know there was a detective's heart beating under my rabbit suit?
2: I am not going to answer. You have no right to come in here.
1: Come on, huh?
2: I think I overheard somebody say it. Now, if that is all you wanted to know, please go.
1: Why did you leave the party early?
2: Because it bored me. I thought America was not a police state. Why am I being questioned?
1: Because somebody stole the Josephine crown that belonged to Mrs. Montague, you see.
2: I heard that it was stolen, and I am delighted. But I did not steal it.
1: What's your name?
2: Charmaine Roger, and what is yours?
1: Sam Spade. Why are you so happy that the crown was stolen?
2: Because it does not belong in the ugly home of a rich American party giver.
1: Mm-hmm.
2: A childish woman who thinks only of her social position and her money.
1: Mm-hmm. Where does it belong?
2: In France, where it was made and where it was appreciated.
1: I see. How much is it worth?
2: Money? Almost 52 million francs. In sentiment, more than one can say. Now, will you leave me
1: You're
2: alone?
1: You're saying that the crown means more to a Frenchman than money, hmm?
2: How would you like it if your Abraham Lincoln's death was being used by some French businessmen to serve cocktails over?
1: I get the point.
2: I tell you again, I do not know what happened to the Josephine crown tonight. Do you believe me?
1: Mm-hmm. I did, but only because when she left the party, she wore only her costume, and that costume wouldn't have hidden, she couldn't have had it on her. I went a block up the street, picked up a cab, and sat in it until she came out 5 minutes later. She was now in street clothes and carrying an overnight case. She drove to Castle Street, and I followed. She went into a restaurant called La Parisienne. I waited a discreet moment, then went in. She was nowhere to be seen. But a tall, lean, black-haired individual approached me with a menu in his hand.
3: Good evening, monsieur. I regret to say that we are just closed.
1: I'm not interested in meeting you. Where's the girl who just came in?
3: Girl? In here?
1: Don't dummy on me. She walked right in here 30 seconds ago. Brown hair, red coat. Charmaine Roger by name.
3: You have made some mistake. You can see there was no one here.
1: I have made no mistake. Now come clean, will you?
3: Contain yourself, please. Let me go. No girl came in, but if one did, there is no place to hide but the kitchen.
1: All right, then show me the kitchen.
4: Here, by now. Monsieur. Oh, my. Spade.
1: Well, it didn't take you long to get here, Mr. Montague.
4: Well, I...
3: Don't move, Mr. Spade. I have a knife at your neck.
1: Yes, I feel it.
3: Shall I take care of him, Monsieur Montague?
4: No, but no. Put down your knife.
1: Thanks.
4: Mr. Spade and I will sit down at the table and talk quietly. You can go.
3: As you say, monsieur. But I will keep out an eye.
1: Let's keep an eye out.
4: Sit down, please. Spade, while you're here, I have a personal matter to take up with you.
1: About the Josephine crown?
4: Yes.
1: Well, I'm sorry to report that as yet I haven't found it.
4: Good. I'd be happy if you never found it.
1: Oh? Does Mrs. Montague know you failed this way?
4: No, and I'd be equally happy if she didn't know.
1: Mm-hmm. In other words, you want me to stop looking for it.
4: Yeah, that's the idea. Oh, you could make a pretense of trying to find it, but no more.
1: That's interesting.
4: I'll pay you a good fee if you do this for me.
1: Why don't you want it found, Mr. Montague?
4: Well, I'll talk to you man to man.
1: Please do.
4: A French girl showed up in town.
1: Charmaine Roger?
4: Well, have you seen her?
1: Quite a bit of her. At the party.
4: Well, she's young and beautiful and... So, right to the point, I was in despair.

0: I see.
1: She turned out to be more designing than I realized.
0: A blackmail?
1: Of a sort. She didn't want just money. She wanted the Josephine crown.
0: And you let them steal it?
1: Well, I told them I'd get them into the party and furnish them a car, and the rest is up to them.
0: Why didn't you just give them the crown?
1: Well, I couldn't. My wife values it too much. It's her prized possession. She even wears it around the house when just the two of us are there.
0: Oh, that's cute.
1: Now, will you forget about this, Spade?
0: I'm afraid not, Mr. Montague. I'm hired out to your wife, who asked me to guard it. I did a bad job, so it's up to me to get it back, you see?
1: No, Spade, I can't afford a scandal with that girl.
0: Well, you'll have to work that out for yourself.
1: Very well. I'm sorry.
0: I must admit, Mrs. Montague, I underestimated your husband, for at that point, he produced a gun out of thin air and very professionally relieved me of mine. He called the proprietor, Bonneau, who appeared with Charmaine Roget. They held an immediate kangaroo court. Sentence was about to be pronounced when the front door burst open, and in swept a tall character in black beret and cape and sporting a handlebar mustache. Prominently pinned on his cape were a brace of French war medals, including the Croix de Guerre and so on. His entrance held everybody bug-eyed, including me.
1: Keep your mouth shut, Spade.
2: What a joyous, charming gathering have we here. Oh, the glow of warm friendship fills the room like a cottage fireplace in Alsace-Lorraine. Ah, no, it cannot be. Can I believe these weary eyes of mine? Is it not truly my intime ami, Monsieur Montague? I kiss you on both cheeks in happiness.
1: I don't seem to remember.
2: Oh, what? You have not so soon forgotten me. We met at the legation in 38. Oh, dear. Do you not recall the nights in Montmartre and the days in Montparnasse? Oh, my goodness. Parbleu!
0: When he bent over to kiss Montague again, his mustache fell off. As usual, Crockett had overplayed. And before he could straighten up, Bonneau hit him in the back of the head and he fell flat on his face, out cold. That was my cue to go into action. I turned over the table, wrestled with Horace and Bonneau, while Charmaine was striking at me with the heel of a shoe. I got to the gun first, and everything came to a sudden low. At that point, Fritz Crockett came too.
2: Oh, mes amis. Where did the sudden darkness come from?
0: Yeah, well, you can drop the dialect, Crockett.
2: Oh.
0: I wish I had a picture of you there on the floor for your scrapbook.
2: Oh, it was in the act, Sam. All in the act.
0: Yeah, well, you think you're well enough to hold this gun while I make a search?
2: Oh, leave it to me, Sam. Everything will be under control. Now, stand back, everybody. I'm in charge here. The U.S. government is not entirely without influence in Washington.
0: The Josephine crown hidden in the baking oven and called the police. I was afraid the incident struck a blow at Franco-American relations until a search of Charmaine Roget and Bonneau produced two tickets not to Paris or Points French, but to Rio de Janeiro. And you know the rest, Mr. Montague. Your husband went home and you forgave him. He made a superb gesture and contributed to international harmony by returning the Josephine crown to the French Historical Society. And when you asked who might be the man to guard the crown safely back to La Belle France, I was overjoyed to be in a position to recommend to you Fritz Crockett. I hope he marries Soubrette and stays over there. Period. End of report.
3: Oh, Sam. Isn't that Fritz Crockett an exciting man?
0: Don't let's talk any more about him. Let him get his own program. The first person in his office to mention his name again is a rotten egg. Now go type that up.
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0: Oh, thanks, honey.
3: Sam Spade, Detective Agency. Oh, it's for you, Sam.
0: Hello.
5: It's me, Sam. Fritz.
0: Oh, no.
5: I'm at the airport. I just wanted to tell you I'll be out of town for a while. Won't be using the office, so just take the whole thing over.
0: Well, that's very generous of you.
5: And you can use Effie if you need her for anything.
0: Well, I'll never be able to repay you.
5: Oh, that's all right. You did a pretty good job on the caper today.
0: Thanks.
5: I was just talking with Mrs. Montague. And I told her, I said, if you want to get for me, I'm looking over the
3: shoulder. You're not even listening.
0: I've had enough of him for one day. Come here. Tonight you'll have to be satisfied with my one arm.
3: Oh, that's good enough for me. Oh. Good night, Sam.
0: Good night, sweetheart.
3: Good night, Fred.

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Again and again, the choice of men who put good grooming first. This is Dick Joy reminding you to...

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14: Now for John Lund as Johnny Dollar.
15: Niles Hartley, Johnny, Columbia Life.
14: Niles, how are you? I thought you were in Chicago these days.
15: I am. This is long distance. We have one here that's a pip.
14: Tell me about it.
15: One of our brokers wrote a $50,000 straight life policy on a man named Lane. Mr. Lane up and dropped dead a couple of days ago.
14: Uh-huh.
15: And you'll never guess why.
14: Why?
15: He starved to death.
14: What?
15: Honest. He died of malnutrition.
14: A man could afford to buy that much life insurance, but he couldn't buy himself a hamburger?
15: Interested?
14: Very.
15: Get yourself an airplane, boy. I'll be waiting for you.
14: John Lund in a transcribed adventure of the man with the action-packed expense account. America's fabulous freelance insurance investigator.
16: Yours truly, Johnny Dollar.

0: expense account submitted by Special Investigator Johnny Dollar to the Columbia Life and Accident Insurance Company, Meston Building, Chicago, Illinois. The following is an accounting of expenditures during my investigation of the Chicago fraud matter. Expense account item one, $78.13. Plane fare and incidentals, Hartford to Chicago. I had breakfast at the airport, took the limousine into town, found a hotel room, then checked in with Niles Hartley at the claims division. Chicago's blustery climate seemed to agree with him. He was a little bigger than I remembered, a little ruddier, but efficient as ever.
1: I wrote a special delivery to the insurance commission in Springfield this morning. Explained we were holding up payment pending a routine investigation of the claim.
0: Uh-huh.
1: But the faster we move on this, the better off we'll be, Johnny. They're going to ask questions, and we'll have to get ourselves some answers.
0: They asked any yet?
1: No, but the beneficiary's Lane's sister. Name is Lydia Staley. She's called them, and she's called us a couple of times wanting to know what's what.
0: Tough?
1: She could be, I guess. She has money of her own, some influence, and so on.
0: A lot of money?
1: Trust stuff. Very comfortably fixed. But she's pretty upset by the whole business. You see, I had to stick my horn in right away and request the coroner to hold the body until we got something done.
0: How so?
1: Lane died on the street with no identification on him. By the time they did find out who he was, a routine PM had already been performed to determine cause. The county was going to bury him.
0: With $50,000 worth of insurance?
1: Yeah. Now, the first thing that occurred to me when I saw this report was that it might not be Lane at all. Besides the malnutrition, here are these findings.
0: Chronic heart condition. Lung history. Debility.
1: Certainly doesn't sound like anybody we'd insure.
0: Well, Lane took a physical before the policy was issued, didn't he?
1: Yeah, sure.
0: Uh-huh.
1: Here's a copy of it. He was 100% okay then.
0: How could he pass it with all these things wrong with him?
1: Good question, Johnny. Like to find the answer?
0: Yeah. What's that doctor's name?
1: Dr. Walter Unger. Suite 1932, Michigan Building.
0: Expense account item two, $3.50. Taxi fare through Chicago's slushy streets to the offices of Dr. Walter Unger, who had been licensed to practice medicine in the state of Illinois in 1946. He was a Northwestern University medical school graduate.
2: And I'd give him the service.
0: Married, had two children, and lived in Glencoe, a North Shore suburb.
2: Day and night.
0: His income and practice, according to report, were average.
2: Oh, good. Yeah, drop in tomorrow. Goodbye.
3: I'm sorry, Mr. Dollar. You were saying...
0: I'm from the Columbia Life Insurance people, Doctor. Claims Division. I'd like to get some information about a man you examined on July 14th of last year.
3: All right. I hope this won't take long. What is it you want to know?
0: The man's name was Christopher Lane. You happen to remember him?
3: Christopher Lane? No, I can't say that I do, Mr. Dollar. What about him?
0: Well, first I'd like to know... Is this your signature?
3: Mm-hmm. Yes, those are my letterheads. I suppose that's my signature.
0: Aren't you sure?
3: How many people are certain of their signatures? It looks like mine, Mr. Dollar. I can't say for sure that it is or isn't.
0: Well, assuming that it is... What about these notes? Are these in your handwriting?
3: Yes, I would say that was also my handwriting. Mr. Dollar, I'd appreciate it very much if you'd get on with whatever business you have here.
0: According to this, you gave Mr. Lane a complete physical and pronounced him sound.
3: I did. Anything unusual about that?
0: He died 2 days ago, Doctor.
3: I wish you insurance people would buy some books on heart diseases and read them, know them, not take up valuable time. Look here. This patient was 41 years old. If he had no heart condition when I examined him, and obviously he didn't, according to my cardiographic findings, it's entirely reasonable to assume that he could have developed one in a very short time. You people gauge that in your premium.
0: Mr. Lane didn't die of heart trouble, Doctor. He died of malnutrition.
3: Malnutrition?
0: That's what the pathologist at the coroner's office says. Here, look for yourself.
3: Well, he should know.
0: Was it possible for you to overlook that condition at the time you examined him?
3: No. No, if he'd been suffering from malnutrition in any degree, I would have discovered it.
0: According to the coroner's report, he'd been ill for a year or better. Can you explain that, Dr. Unger?
3: No, I can't explain that. I wish I could. All I can say is that I did my job. I examined the man, reported my findings.
0: How about this?
3: Angina. I could have missed that, I suppose. But it's unlikely with the degree of aggravation noted here.
0: Did you x-ray, Mr. Lane?
3: Certainly. It's part of the examination.
0: Have you had much experience reading chest x-rays, Doctor?
3: Mr. Dollar, I know my business. If there'd been any lesions in that man's chest, I would have reported.
0: Doctor, just bear with me, please. Again, the coroner's man said they were old lesions.
3: So I notice. I can't explain that either.
0: Well, you can understand why we want to be thorough about this.
3: Yes, yes, I do. And I wish I could help you.
0: You keep a file copy of all examinations?
3: Yes, certainly.
0: I'd like to see your file on this one, if I may.
3: Of course. Anything else?
0: Yeah. Another hour of your time.
3: What for?
0: I'd like to have you look at Mr. Lane's body, Doctor. I could get an injunction.
3: All right. I'll be finished here at 7 o'clock.
0: Expense account item 3, $6.50, more cab fare, to and from City Morgue. Dr. Unger viewed the mortal remains of Christopher Lane and was unable to state definitely whether he'd ever seen the man. The next day, all of the personnel connected with Dr. Unger's office made a trip to the morgue. None of them recognized the body either. However, I had better luck with the elevator operator in Lane's apartment building.

0: Oh. You ever seen this man before, Miss Shattuck?
1: Yeah. Yes, sir. That's Mr. Lane, apartment 2338.
0: You're positive?
1: Oh, yeah. I've seen him every day for almost 2 years.
0: Okay. Want to smoke?
1: I want to get out of here.
0: Sure.
1: I don't know why I'm acting this way. I've seen him that way 100 times.
0: What?
1: I mean, almost like that, out stoned. Only I guess it's because I knew he was just drunk then, not dead.
0: Oh, I see.
1: Well, he was crazy.
0: Was he?
1: Yeah, carrying on the way he did. Oh, feels good to be out here again, cold enough.
0: Yeah.
1: I'll take that smoke now, Mr. Dollar.
0: Oh, sure.
1: Thanks. Yeah, he used to get up around 10 every morning. I'd take him downstairs. He'd look awful, but he was always kind of nice. Polite, you know?
0: Mm-hmm.
1: He'd go out to the store and come back in a little while with a sack of groceries, a pint of milk for his cat, some donuts for himself, and some booze. Then he'd just lock himself up in his apartment and stay there all day.
0: Drinking?
1: Oh, yeah. Fried to the ears by noon. I think it was wine.
0: The janitor and the maid, as well as the doorman and the desk clerk, further verified the fact that Lane had been drinking heavily for better than 18 months prior to his death. No one seemed to know why, not even his sister. She turned out to be a woman of 30 or more, well-tailored, well-groomed, and bad-mannered.
2: I wish you'd take your briefcase and get out of here, Mr. Dollar.
0: I'm sorry you feel that way, Mrs. Staley.
2: Chris drank himself to death. I don't know why. I just know he did it. He's dead. He named me his beneficiary. Now, why don't you pay me what you owe me?
0: We will, Mrs. Staley, if the circumstances are right. So far, we have a reasonable doubt.
2: Oh.
0: And this investigation is for your benefit as much as it is ours.
2: What do you mean by that?
0: When we've satisfied ourselves one way or the other, your claim can be settled.
2: Well, what is it you want to know? I haven't seen my brother in over a year. I can't tell you anything about him.
0: Were you on good terms with him?
2: Of course I was. Left me his insurance money, didn't he?
0: Understands you're a widow, Mrs. Staley?
2: I don't see what bearing
0: that
2: has.
0: Do you have any dependents?
2: No children, if that's what you mean.
0: And the insurance money would have gone to you alone?
2: Let me correct you. The money will come to me alone. I don't know what you people think you can do trying to weasel out of this, but I've already spoken with my attorneys, and they've advised me to sue for an immediate settlement.
0: Are they aware of the facts of this matter?
2: They certainly are.
0: And they still advise you to bring suit?
2: They certainly did.
0: Well, perhaps I can save you some fees and them some time. Who are your lawyers, Mrs. Staley?
2: Never mind. You'll find out soon enough.
0: All right. I'll tell you what I'd tell them. You can pass it on. Your brother could have died quietly in his bed one night, and any doctor would have pronounced him a heart failure, and your claim would have been good. But he made the mistake of dropping dead on a public street, and the police took over. And before he was properly identified, an autopsy had been performed.
2: Yes, and I'm going to sue the city for...
0: And from that autopsy, we know your brother couldn't possibly have passed an insurance examination.
2: But he did pass it, Mr. Dollar. He came to me the day after he'd taken the exam and told me I was his beneficiary.
0: You said you hadn't seen him for over a year. He took the exam last summer.
2: All right, I saw him that one time.
0: He might have come to you, but he didn't come to you about passing that exam.
2: Now listen here.
0: Your brother never took that exam.
2: What?
0: Someone went up to the doctor's office and took it for him. Mrs. Staley, we aren't fools. Now we're going to find out who that someone was and how it was done. We're used to all sorts of tricks in this business, and all sorts of bluffing, too. You can sue us for settlement, you can sue us all over the place. With what we have right now, we'd just love to meet you in a court. I'm talking facts to you, Mrs. Staley, and I wish you'd talk them to me.
2: Get out of here. Get out of here, you cheap snooper, before I call a policeman and have you thrown out.
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0: I started the case with an autopsy report and a dead man who should never have been insured. The doctor who examined him and passed him couldn't explain why. His sister, the beneficiary, explained even less. I left her under the surveillance of a leg man provided by Niles Hartley and decided to talk with the insurance broker who'd written up the policy. His name was Rutherford, and he looked insurance from the top of his iron gray hair to the tips of his highly polished brown shoes.
1: I suppose you're Mr. Dollar?
0: Mr. Rutherford?
1: Yeah, come in. I was surprised when you called me.
0: We're trying to wrap this thing up, Mr. Rutherford.
1: I understand. I'll tell you, I've been writing insurance for 17 years, Mr. Dollar, and this is the first time anything like this has ever occurred to me. Sit down.
0: I believe you, Mr. Rutherford, and your record.
1: Oh? You've looked into me?
0: Well, you know, we have to on a thing like this. Just a matter of routine checking.
1: Yeah.
0: I'm here to find out all I can about the circumstances under which you sold the policy to Mr. Lane.
1: Mm-hmm.
0: He was a bachelor. He lived in a fairly nice apartment on the Gold Coast. No dependents. I'd like to know what made him a prospect.
1: Well, actually, it's more of a personal thing, I suppose. Mrs. Rutherford and I were interested in buying a home in Wilmette a couple of years ago. It was one we liked on Sheridan Road. The agent happened to be this man, Lane. That's how we became acquainted.
0: Oh?
1: Lane was in the real estate business, on and off. Actually, he didn't really have to work for a living at all. He had a fairly comfortable income from trusts set up by his father.
0: Did he do very well in real estate?
1: Well, I don't really think so. I don't think he worked hard at it.
0: You met him when you were out to buy a house. Did you buy it?
1: No. My wife died suddenly, and I had no need to buy a house.
0: But he bought insurance from you.
1: Yes, eventually.
0: You say this was a couple of years ago.
1: Mm-hmm.
0: Did you try to sell him right away?
1: Oh, I don't recall. I called him now and then, had him over for dinner. I was surprised, frankly, when he decided to buy.
0: Uh-huh. What kind of a man was he?
1: What do you mean?
0: Well, your opinion, Mr. Rutherford.
1: Well, just a client, Mr. Dollar. I treated him the same as any other client.
0: How did he look?
1: Hmm?
0: Well, pale, thin, healthy, emaciated. What?
1: He looked fine to me.
0: Hmm. I noticed you arranged for the examination.
1: Yes.
0: How well do you know Dr. Unger?
1: Just slightly. You know, the physician is supposed to be an impartial third party, and when a client has to be examined by a physician, I send him to Dr. Unger, that's all. I get a Christmas card from him every year.
0: Mm-hmm. I see. You say you had Lane over for dinner a few times.
1: Yes, when my wife was alive.
0: Did he drink much on those occasions?
1: I don't recall. Why?
0: His malnutrition resulted from an alcoholic condition. All drinking. No eating.
1: Lane, an alcoholic?
0: He sure was. Had been for years. Can I use your phone?
1: Yeah, help yourself.

0: Johnny Dollar, Niles.
1: Oh, glad you called, Johnny. I'm trying to reach you.
0: What's up?
1: Mrs. Staley's fighting back.
0: Huh?
1: Her lawyers served notice on us an hour ago.
0: Well, nothing to worry about there. Just a bluff.
1: Oh, but this wasn't. She made the coroner release her brother's body. Took it to a crematorium. Exhibit A's a pile of ashes by now.
0: Oh. I can try something here.
1: We'll try it.
0: Right. Mr. Rutherford.
2: All finished?
0: Yeah. Mr. Rutherford, I'm afraid you're in a little trouble.
2: What are you?
0: You couldn't have written that policy or known Christopher Lane without being aware of his drinking habits.
2: Now, see here, Dollar. I've been an insurance broker for a good long time, and no one has ever questioned my integrity.
0: And I think that's what you were banking on, your reputation. I'm sorry for you, Mr. Rutherford, but there had to be a collusion here, and you're the logical party. You arranged for someone to take Lane's examination. You were going to split with...
2: Oh!

0: the 3 minutes it took me to get my breath inside of me and my feet under me, he was well away and out of sight. I used his telephone a second time. I told Niles Hartley what had happened and then made a beeline for Lydia Staley's place.
1: What do you want?
0: I'm here to tell you about all the trouble you're in, Mrs. Staley. Rutherford's given it away.
1: Given what? What are you talking about?
0: About an insurance policy that was written up and issued in your brother's name under fraudulent circumstances. You're the one who stood to gain most, but you had to have help to pull it off. Rutherford helped you.
1: I don't know anybody named Rutherford. Now, look here,
0: you look here. Rutherford just slugged me and beat it, but he isn't going to run far. Principally because he doesn't know how to run. He'll cool off, and he'll begin thinking about all this business in a new light. A few minutes ago, it dawned on him what he'd done. He'd kicked his whole lifetime right out the window. He's been found out. He's lost all around. And he's going to be mad. And you're the one he's going to be mad at.
1: I told you I don't know anybody named Rutherford.
0: Well, then I'll tell you. He'll probably want to kill you.
1: Oh.
0: Do we talk now?
1: I don't see why. I've done nothing wrong.
0: Who took that physical for your brother?
1: He took it himself.
0: You got your brother drunk enough to sign the insurance papers, didn't you?
1: I had nothing to do with them.
0: Okay, Mrs. Staley. We'll get it all from Rutherford.
1: Yes. Why don't you do that?
0: In the meantime, I hope you sleep well, knowing what you've done.
1: I've done nothing. And you'll never prove any of these things you've been saying. Never.
0: And for 2 days, it looked as if she might have been right. There was no way to involve Mrs. Staley without a statement from Rutherford. In the name of the company, Niles Hartley filed charges on attempted collusion against him, and a warrant was issued. But the Chicago police were unable to find him anywhere. His apartment was watched 24 hours a day, as well as Mrs. Staley's residence. The case was stalemated. We couldn't locate Rutherford, but he found us. Johnny Dollar.
2: This is Earl Rutherford.
0: Where are you?
2: Never mind. Dollar, they all know about me around Niles' office, huh?
0: Just Niles and me.
2: Huh. I'd like to explain some things to you so you can pass them on to Niles. I'd like him to know why I did it, and, before I leave town.
0: He won't get far. There's a warrant out for you.
2: I can get away, all right.
0: Rutherford, Columbia doesn't want to prosecute you on these charges. The notoriety would be bad for them. If you'd make a statement, sign it, I think I could talk them into dropping the whole matter.
2: Maybe we'd better get together.
0: Come on over.
2: No, I'll meet you at the Dearborn entrance to the Drummond.
0: 15 minutes?
2: I'll be there.
0: Right. When I pulled up in a cab 12 minutes later, he was waiting for me at the curb in front of the Drummond. He was still wearing the same clothes he'd had on in his apartment. He needed a shave, and judging from the circles under his eyes, he hadn't slept much. He was pale and shaken. Expense account item 4, 51 cents. Coffee and donuts for both of us.
3: I met Lydia right after Miriam, my wife, died. My children are both grown and married and have lives of their own. I guess I was very lonely.
0: Sure.
3: I became interested in Lydia, and we had a great many things in common. Seemed like the thing to do. I asked her to marry me.
0: Nothing wrong with that.
3: You don't understand. She laughed at me.
0: No, I don't understand.
3: I guess I'm not an exciting man, a witty one, or... She made me feel as though all my life had been hopeless, a waste. And I'd missed a great deal. I asked her, Mr. Dollar, what is it? What do you want out of life?
0: Is that when she brought up the proposition?
3: I guess that's what gave her the idea. The trusts pay her $500 a month for life, and my commission's come to that. We could have lived very comfortably on $1,000, but Lydia talked of traveling, of Europe, of clothes. I don't know, things her family had had once.
0: She wanted $50,000 in cash instead of money just trickling in every month, huh?
3: I suppose so.
0: I didn't understand her motive at first, but... Go on.
3: Well, she told me about her brother, Christopher. He was a drunk. The doctors in New York gave him 2 years. I paid a man $100 to go to Dr. Unger's office and take the physical.
0: What's the man's name?
3: I wouldn't tell you that, Mr. Dollar. He's not involved in anything, and I don't want to get him into any trouble.
0: After Lane was insured, you were going to wait for him to die?
3: That was the general idea. Once I'd done it, it was too late to turn back. I mean, I wanted to at times, but a cancellation on a policy that size would have been hard to explain.
0: You're leaving something out. She had you, didn't she?
3: Hmm?
0: You were the goat. Legally, she was clear, right?
3: Yes. She still is, isn't she?
0: Unless you write all this down, we can hold it over her head to prove collusion.
3: You speak to Niles?
0: He'll go along. The charges will be dropped if you'll make a statement.
3: Okay.
0: Enclosed find notarized statement of Earl Rutherford explaining his part in the attempted collusion regarding policy 678JN23L. True to his word, Niles hardly dropped charges against Rutherford upon receipt of the enclosed. Rutherford settled his affairs and left Chicago the following day. When Mrs. Staley was shown a carbon of the enclosed statement, she instructed her attorneys to withdraw suit. The night I was to leave town, I called at her apartment to have her sign a release of all claims.
4: Help me, Mr. Dollar.
0: Which way did he go?
4: Help me. Please help me.
0: I carried her to the couch, did what I could. While startled tenants phoned for an ambulance and the police. After that, I began looking around. I found a dark stain on the windowsill leading out onto the fire escape, and on the floor, a blood-stained letter opener. There was no gun anywhere in sight. I decided that if I'd been stabbed with a letter opener, it'd be easier to try 3 flights up to the roof than 14 down to the alley. I was right. Earl Rutherford was hanging over the top ledge of the building, firing down at me. I ducked into a window frame, 1 flight away from him.
5: Get away from me, Dollar!
0: You know I won't, Rutherford. You missed by a mile. You'll have to come down. It's the end of the line for you.
5: Don't do anything foolish.
0: I'm coming up after you.
5: Come on, then. I'll be waiting for you.
3: Good shot, Dollar.
0: Can you walk?
3: No.
0: Why did you do it, Rutherford? You were clear. You were free. You didn't have to...
3: I didn't tell it all, Dollar. She told me tonight. Laughed at me. Said she was planning to run away with someone else when she got the insurance money.
0: Oh, I see.
3: She just used me all along.

Earl Rutherford died on the way to the receiving hospital. Mrs. Staley was dead when I got back to the apartment. Expense account item 5, $53. Hotel and food while in Chicago. Item 6, same as item 1. Fare back to Hartford. 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Yours truly, Johnny Dollar.

0: Yours truly, Johnny Dollar, stars John Lund in the title role and was written by E. Jack Newman with music by Eddie Dunstetter. John Lund can currently be seen in the Universal International picture Just Across the Street. Featured in tonight's cast were Jack Moyles, Edgar Barrier, Peggy Weber, Mary Lansing, and John McIntyre. Yours truly, Johnny Dollar, is transcribed in Hollywood by Jaime Del Valle. 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
1: Yours truly, Johnny Dollar.
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0: Petri Wine brings you Basil Rathbone and Nigel Bruce in the new adventures of Sherlock Holmes. 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And I'd like to ask you a short, simple question. Have you ever tried a glass of sherry before dinner? 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And make that sherry Petri California sherry. Because Petri sherry is the best beginning a good meal ever had. Just hold a glass of Petri sherry to the light. Look at its wonderful, clear amber color. Now just get a whiff of that aroma. Bouquet, the experts call it. I'm telling you, you can just smell those big, luscious grapes. Now, best of all, taste your Petri sherry. Sip it. Sip it slowly so you don't miss one single drop of this truly delicious wine. Yes, without a doubt, Petri sherry is good wine. Oh, and incidentally, Petri makes two kinds of sherry. Regular sherry and Petri Pale Dry. Both are fine. And if you're not sure which you might like best, do what I do. Don't buy one, buy two. Try them both. And serve them proudly, because the name Petri is the proudest name in the history of American wines. And now I'm sure our good friend and host, Dr. Watson, is waiting, so let's go in and join him.
1: Come in.
0: Good evening, Doctor.
1: Good evening, Mr. Bartell. Here, quiet with it. Down, Monty. Down there.
0: Dogs seem very chipper tonight.
1: Yes, tonight, yes, but they've been in disgrace most of the day, Mr. Bartell.
0: Oh? What have they been up to? After the seals again, Doctor?
1: No, my boy, this time it was chickens. They got into my neighbor's coop and had a delightful time. Fortunately, there were no casualties, but I'm afraid that my good neighbor policy has suffered a slight diplomatic strain. But you've come here to listen to Sherlock Holmes' adventures, not those of my dog, so draw up your usual chair and make yourself comfortable, and I'll get on with tonight's story.
0: Last week, Doctor, you told us it was a case in which Sherlock Holmes found the solution without ever meeting any of the suspects.
1: That's quite correct, Mr. Bartell. As remarkable an exhibition of long-distance detection as I ever recall. But judge the story for yourself, my boy. It was in the autumn of 1903, and Sherlock Holmes was about to retire to his bee farm on the Sussex Downs. I must confess, Mr. Bartell, that my heart was heavy during those last few weeks we spent at Baker Street. I thought of the countless adventures that we'd shared together. I remembered those many evenings of quiet comradeship and companionship. A fire blazing away in the hearth as Holmes lay back in the shadows playing his beloved violin. And then, Mr. Bartell, as so often happened, there'd be a violent jangle on our doorbell, and some wretched soul in misery would be standing before us and pouring out his troubles. Suddenly the violin would be discarded, and Holmes the dreamer would become Holmes the man of action. "Come, Watson, the game's afoot," he'd say. And in a few moments later, we'd be rattling off in a cab through the foggy, gaslit London streets.
0: Yes, Doctor, I can imagine it was pretty hard for you to leave Baker Street.
1: It was, Mr. Bartell. However, as it transpired, there was one more adventure awaiting us before we left. A few days before the actual move, I persuaded Holmes to take an afternoon off from his packing and accompany me on a visit to the laboratory of an old friend of mine, a Professor Jean Boulin. He was an eminent French scientist engaged in very important work at the London University. Well, by the way, this was at a period, Mr. Bartell, when radium was something extremely new and extremely rare. The university had just acquired a minute but invaluable portion of the element, and Professor Boulin was in charge of the research connected with it. I can remember the picture so well, as Holmes stood in the laboratory, talking with keen interest to the distinguished scientist.
2: It's amazing, Professor Boulin, quite amazing. To think that this tiny leaden vessel contains one of the most precious substances in the world.
3: Yes, Mr. Holmes, we have a great deal to thank Madame Curie for. This new element may force us entirely to revise our concepts of all physical structure.
1: Your research is a great responsibility, Boulin.
3: It is, Watson. Though I must confess that I wish the authorities here would give me a freer hand. I foresee such infinite possibilities in the use, particularly the medical use of radium. But my conservative superiors seem to regard it only as a toy, a scientific curiosity.
2: Limit your experiments accordingly, I suppose.
3: Exactly. I'm given no opportunity to do anything that's in the least radical.
1: It must be very disheartening. How can research ever get anywhere along those lines?
3: It is a great misfortune, Holmes, that you've determined to retire to your bee farm. this project, we could use such an analytical mind as yours.
2: You flatter me, Professor.
1: How many assistants do you have working with you, Buller?
3: 3, but none of them are very inspired, I'm afraid.
1: What?
3: My best assistant is a man named Barker. He's a little on the conservative side, too. But he is extremely adroit. The other two, a young man called Taylor and the girl Gladys Hughes. They mean well. But gauche, I fear, is the only word to describe them.
1: why do you laugh, Buller?
3: I was just amused to observe that in describing my assistants, I chanced to be literal as well as figurative. It's odd that random symbolism can sometime... but never mind that. You would like to see the rest of the laboratory?
1: Yes, indeed we would.
2: Yes, thank you very much.
3: I have some extraordinarily interesting photographic plates that record the emanations of radium. They're over here. I think you will find them most

0: Baker Street, particularly when our rooms are full of packing cases, seems rather drab after the scientific stimulations of Professor Boulin's laboratory. Doesn't it, old chap?
1: Yes, it seemed drab even if we hadn't been to see him. I feel frightfully depressed, Holmes. I just don't know what I'm going to do without you.
0: Oh, you're still a young man, Watson, and a susceptible one. You'll marry again.
1: No, I won't.
0: Yes, you will, old chap. And you'll end up by being glad that your old roommate, your difficult, rather unsociable old roommate, is living in retirement on the Sussex Downs.
1: Rubbish. I shan't feel anything of the kind. In any case, I don't think you'll be able to stay in retirement for long. Your mind is much too alert to be satisfied by being a sort of midwife to a bunch of beastly bees.
0: Oh, dear Watson. I feel that you'll never eat honey again.
1: Yes, you can laugh, Holmes, but I could see how excited you were when Boulin suggested that you might help him with his radium experiments.
0: Well, a flattering suggestion, I must admit, my dear fellow. Just the same, Now, who the devil's that?
1: From the urgency of the tug on the bell pull, I'd say that it was a client.
0: And go and head him off, will you, old chap?
1: Yes, I'll do my best.
0: Oh, Watson, explain that I'm no longer in practice.
1: It's too late, Holmes. He's brushed past Mrs. Hudson. Here he comes rushing up the stairs.
0: Oh, confound it.
1: I beg your pardon, sir,
2: are you
1: but...
2: you Mr. Sherlock Holmes?
1: No, I am not Sherlock.
2: Then you must be Mr. Holmes.
0: That is my name, sir. But may I ask what accounts for your rather whirlwind entrance? My housekeeper, Mrs. Hudson...
2: I haven't any time to consider etiquette. My sister Gladys Hughes has vanished. Vanished into thin air. You've got to find her for me, Mr. Holmes. I'll pay you any fee you name, but you've got to find her.
0: Mr. Hughes, I'm extremely sorry that your sister has vanished, but I'm afraid that I can do nothing to help you. I'm retiring. I'm giving up my practice.
2: If you won't help me, I'll go to someone who will.
0: That's exactly what I mean, sir. I suggest that you go to the police, or if you insist on a private investigator, I can strongly recommend Mr. Martin Hewitt. Yes. His address is 39 Pont Street, Knightsbridge.
2: Good day to you.
0: Good day, Mr. Hughes.
2: 36 Pont Street, Knightsbridge. Mr. Martin Hewitt.
0: Yes, I can understand his concern, but his manners leave a great deal to be desired.
1: Holmes. Gladys Hughes, his missing sister, that was the name of one of Professor Boulin's assistants, wasn't it?
0: True, old fellow, but it's probably only a coincidence.
1: What?
0: Both Christian and surnames are extremely common ones.
1: Well, I have a feeling that it may not be a coincidence.
0: Oh, come now, my dear fellow. Don't you try and embroil me in a fresh adventure. I've retired and I'm leaving for Sussex in a few days. And if any more clients come wrenching at my doorbell, I shall ignore them.
3: But, Mr. Holmes, you've got to help me. My son, Jeffrey Barker, has disappeared.
0: I'm sorry, Mrs. Barker, but I'm afraid I'm...
1: Holmes, Jeffrey Barker was the name of Professor Boulin's chief assistant.
0: Watson, please believe me when I say that I am not to be inveigled into any further... Mrs. Taylor, I'm sorry, but I can't help you.
3: Oh, but Mr. Holmes, it's my husband. He's disappeared. We've only been married 3 months, and now... Oh, it's terrible. I've been so worried ever since he started to work on that strange new radium with Professor Jean Boulin.
1: Holmes, you can't pretend it's coincidence any longer. Gladys Hughes, Jeffrey Barker, and now Taylor, the three assistants of Professor Boulin.
0: I know it, Watson. Mrs. Taylor, the moving van will be here tomorrow to take my things to Sussex. I shall follow them immediately. I have retired, madam. Do you understand that? Retired.
1: Yes, another telegram for you, Holmes.
0: That'll be the fourth today. Why won't Scotland Yard leave me alone?
1: Well, it's a pretty strange business. Three people engaged in research of this new element, radium, have all disappeared within 48 hours. Scotland Yard needs your help.
0: Let them earn their salaries, my dear Watson. I've helped them for the last time. Well, let's see how they've couched their latest diffusion. Oh, this isn't from Scotland Yard. It's from my brother, Mycroft.
1: Mycroft? What's he going to say?
0: Listen to this. Now Professor Boulin has disappeared.
1: Great Scott.
0: And the radium with him. Surely the pattern is obvious, Sherlock. Radium must be found, could solve the problem for you, but I'm too lazy. Consider what a flashy case for you to retire on. Regards, Mycroft. The old devil.
1: Holmes, this is shocking. My old friend Boulin has disappeared.
0: Yes, Watson, and now my brother asks me to investigate. The pressure becomes irresistible. Very well. I bow to fate and postpone my retirement for a few hours.
1: Good man, Holmes. You know, you'll never really retire.
0: Now, let me see. As Mycroft says, there's an obvious pattern in this case. Our first step, of course, will be to interview all the doctors who treat patients without charge.
1: Why?
0: Well, surely that's obvious.
1: Well, it isn't at all obvious to me. I don't know why you always leave me in the dark.
0: Well, what makes you laugh?
1: Being left in the dark, it's just like the old times, isn't it, Holmes? Come on, old fellow, let's go. The game's afoot. Dr. MacDonald, this is Mr. Sherlock Holmes.
4: Mr. Sherlock Holmes, I'm very glad to meet you.
0: And are you, Dr. MacDonald?
1: I swear that I've never been in as many doctor's offices as I have today. But Mr. Holmes is in search of some information. Perhaps, Doctor, you can help him.
4: I'll do my best. What do you want to know, Mr. Holmes?
0: Whether you have any charity patients with skin eruptions or growths of any kind. Patients that have not kept their appointments recently, perhaps.
4: Now, let me see. Why, yes, I do. Old Mrs. Pendle. She has a very bad case of lupus. She was due for a treatment here yesterday, and I've seen nothing of her.
0: Splendid. Can you give me her address?
4: Why, certainly. It's in my book here.
1: Well, I hope this isn't a false trail, Holmes.
0: We can only explore it and see, dear chap.
4: Here we are. Mrs. Pendle, 36 Elm Gardens, Clapham.
0: Mrs. Pendle, 36 Elm Gardens, Clapham. Thank you, Doctor. I'm greatly obliged to you. Getting restless, Watson?
1: Yes, I am a little. We've been waiting outside Mrs. Pendle's house for over an hour. Why don't we knock on the door and see if she's at home?
0: Oh, no, my dear chap. We mustn't frighten her. I hope that she's going to lead us to our quarry. You see...
1: Shh. Front door's opening. A woman's coming out.
0: Yes, it's Mrs. Pendle, beyond doubt. Look at that bandage around the upper part of her face.
1: Yeah. Hello, she's turning down the street. We're going to follow her, I suppose.
0: Naturally, but let's give her a start, shall we? We don't want her to spot us.
1: Well, while we're waiting, perhaps you'll clear up one or two points for me. I'm still very much in the dark.
0: With pleasure, old chap. What puzzles you?
1: Well, one of the things that
0: Come on. What? We've given her enough of a start.

0: following a poor sick old lady through the London streets?
1: I'll answer the first question, and I think the answer to the second will be self-apparent. The pattern of the case is clear. Professor Boulin and his three assistants have vanished together with the radium, but their disappearances were not simultaneous. Had they been so, it would have been a transparent case of theft. But with the disappearances gradual rather than simultaneous, the emphasis has been subtly shifted.
0: Yes, I can see that, Holmes, but what do you suppose is at the back of the whole business? Can't be a simple case of theft. Radium is enormously valuable, but it'd be hard stuff to sell again.
1: Not to an unscrupulous criminal with a knowledge of medicine, Watson. My own theory, and I admit at the moment that it's purely a theory, is that Professor Boulin was worried because he was so hampered in his research. You remember that he stressed his great faith in the medical values of the new element, radium.
0: Yes, yes, yes, he did.
1: It's more than possible that he places the rights of science above the rights of property, that he's determined that he and his group will carry on their invaluable research unhampered by the conservative restraints of the university.
0: I see what you mean, Holmes, but how does Mrs. Pendle, the poor woman that we're following, enter the picture?
1: Because one of the chief lines of radium research on the continent so far has been with her sort of trouble. Professor Boulin's obvious move, if my theory is correct, would be to contact poverty-stricken patients, promise them relief, induce them to abandon their regular treatments, and submit to him.
0: By Jove, yes, Holmes, that seems perfectly logical, and yet I can't believe that Boulin would
1: Mrs. Pendleton has reached her destination. She's turned down a driveway.
0: Yes, she's walking up to what looks like a deserted well.
1: Hurry, old chap. Don't let her out of our sight.
0: She's opened the door without knocking. She's gone in.
1: We'll wait here for a moment or two. Then we'll follow her. I have a feeling that your old friend, Professor Boulin, is not far away, Watson.
0: Yes, you're probably right. But I hope we can do something to protect him from the consequences of what he's done. It might easily mean the finish of a brilliant career.
1: I'll do everything in my power, but you know as well as I do...
0: Look. Mrs. Pendle's coming out again.
1: Yes, and she's in trouble. Come on. Mrs. Pendle, what's wrong?
2: I don't know how you know my name or who you be, but you ask me what's wrong. They tell me to come here to this address, and I find a doctor who'd help my face. I comes here, and what do I find?
0: What did you find, madam?
2: A corpse, sir. That's what I find. A dead man lying there in a great pool of his own blood.
3: You'll hear the rest of Dr. Watson's story in just a second. So I'm just going to remind you that there's one wine which everyone likes and which is good on any occasion. Petri California Sherry. Do you want a swell wine to serve before dinner? The perfect answer is Petri Sherry. If you want a wine that's delicious after dinner or later in the evening when you're just talking things over with your friends, again you want Petri Sherry. And if you want a wonderful wine to serve at cocktail time, naturally you want Petri Sherry. Sherry is a wine that's good at any time. And Petri, well, Petri is the wine that's good all the time. Well, Dr. Watson, so following the tracks of old Mrs. Pendle led you to a corpse, huh?
0: Yes, Mr. Bartell. Of course, Sherlock Holmes and I went at once into the broken-down warehouse to examine the scene of the tragedy. Slumped over a desk in a dark and shabby room, a flickering candle giving a macabre lighting to the scene, was the body of a man. I think I knew its identity even before Holmes turned to me and said...
1: It's Professor Boulin. All right, Watson.
0: Poor devil. Murdered, of course.
1: Yes, but examine him for yourself, will you?
4: Yes, there's no doubt about it.
0: This wound couldn't have been self-inflicted. The right auricle of the heart has been pierced.
1: How long ago would you estimate death took place?
0: Not more than a couple of hours ago, I should say.
1: Not hard to reconstruct the killing. The murderer came up from behind Boulin as he sat here, crooked an arm around his throat. Yes. See the finger marks on the right-hand side of the neck? Here? And then stabbed him in the chest.
0: And then withdrew the weapon and disappeared.
1: Leaving no traces, confound it. A dusty room is an ideal place for recording footprints, but there are half a dozen different prints here, including Mrs. Pendle's. Hello. Here's the print of a smaller woman's shoe.
0: Well, it must be that of Gladys Hughes, his assistant.
1: Undoubtedly. But that really proves nothing except that she was here with him. A fact that we were convinced of anyway. Question is... Come on. Let's go outside and talk to Mrs. Pendle again.
0: Poor

0: Oh, Buller, what a shocking way to die.
1: And what a great loss to science.
0: I suppose the murderer must have stolen the radium. We found no trace of it in there.
1: Undoubtedly, the possession of the radium was the motive for the murder. Mrs. Pendle.
2: The poor man is dead, ain't he, sir?
0: I'm afraid so, madam.
2: I knew it. I never should have come here. I never should have left Dr. MacDonald.
1: Mrs. Pendle, let me ask you a question.
2: I can't be answering no questions, sir. I don't know nothing about how the poor soul got himself murdered. What would a poor woman like me know about such things?
0: Now, my good woman. My friend isn't suggesting at all that you know anything about the murder.
2: Then what do you want to know, sir?
1: Who told you to come to this address today, Mrs. Pendle?
2: A young lady. Nice young lady she was, too. She met me coming out of Dr. MacDonald's yesterday and told me that if I come here today, I'd find a doctor who could cure me.
0: Yeah, that was obviously Miss Hughes. Holmes, I believe that your theory was right.
1: Come on, Mrs. Pendle. We'll escort you to the nearest police station where you can report the murder.
2: Yes, sir.
1: And then, Watson, we must keep on the track of the radium. That, perhaps, is more important than any life.
0: Well, how are we going to do that? We haven't a clue to go on.
1: Remember that Professor Boulin's three assistants are still missing. We must go to the homes of each of them and see what can be found out. Mr. Hughes, you must realize by now that your sister's disappearance is part of something vastly more significant than you think. I must ask you
3: My sister didn't disappear, Mr.
0: What do you mean, sir? You came to us and said that you had.
3: Oh, it was all a mistake, gentlemen. She came back today. She'd just been down to the seaside for a short rest, and she'd forgotten to let me know. I'm sorry to have bothered you.
1: May I see your sister at once, please?
3: I'm sorry, Mr. Holmes, but she's out just now. I don't know where she's gone or what time she'll be back.
1: Mrs. Barker, I've come to you about your son's disappearance. I'm afraid that...
4: Oh, but my son didn't disappear, Mr. Holmes. It was all a misunderstanding. He came home today.
0: Then may we speak to him, please, Mrs. Barker?
4: Oh, I'm afraid that's impossible. You see, he just...
1: Mrs. Taylor, I want to talk to you about your husband's disappearance.
5: Oh, that. He came home this afternoon, Mr. Holmes. At first I was so suspicious, but when he explained, well... Well, I'm sure you know how it is in the first few months of marriage. Those little tips.
1: Confound it, Watson. We are no nearer the solution.
0: And meanwhile, here we are back in Baker Street to find that the moving van has taken all your things off to Sussex. Perhaps you should give up the case, Holmes, and follow them.
1: Close my career on a note of failure? No, my dear fellow. I shall not leave London until this problem is solved.
0: That case, I'll sit down. Looks to me as if it may prove a lengthy wait.
1: I've rarely felt more frustrated, Watson. All three vanished technicians home safely with plausible stories, or at least plausible alibis, and poor Boulin murdered, and the radium stolen.
0: Well, I must say it makes no sense to me.
1: But it must make sense. The pattern was well enough to find in the beginning. It's just a question of finding the right key. In a way, it's clear enough what's happened. One of the three assistants, placing the financial value of radium above its value to science, murdered Boulin to obtain the prize. The other two, fearing that their complicity in the original plot would involve them as accomplices in murder, ran home and established an alibi.
0: And the murderer did the same thing, for it's obvious one of the three must be the killer and the thief.
1: Yes, the question is, which one of the three is the culprit?
0: If only poor Boulin were alive, he could help us.
1: My dear chap, if Boulin were alive, there would be no murderer.
0: Well, of course he wouldn't.
1: Now, let's see. Boulin gave us a few bare facts about his three assistants. I wonder... But of course, Watson, I have the answer. The case is solved.
0: What do you mean, Holmes? How can it be solved? You haven't done enough investigation. If it comes to that, you haven't even seen any of your three suspects.
1: That isn't necessary.
0: Oh, you know who did it?
1: Yes, Watson, and so should you.
0: But we know nothing to set them apart from each other, except that one of them's a girl.
1: We know more than that, my dear fellow. Think hard.
0: Well, Boulin told us that Jeffrey Barker was an excellent technician, while the other two were somewhat clumsy.
1: We know even more than that.
0: Well, I'm just if I know what, Holmes.
1: I shan't even need to stay in London and follow the case through to its logical conclusion. A telegram to Mycroft and another to Scotland Yard to take care of it, yes. And I can be in Sussex before the moving van, after all.
0: Oh, you mean you're going now, before the case is solved?
1: But it is solved, my dear fellow. All that remains to be done is some purely routine work. What's the time?
0: It's 3 o'clock.
1: Splendid. If we hurry, we can catch the 3:45 express from Waterloo.
0: We?
1: Yes, I was counting on you spending a few days down there with me, old chap. I hope you can spare the time. I should hate to make so drastic a change without my good old friend Watson at my side.
0: Oh, of course. I'm delighted, but...
1: But what, my dear boy?
0: The case of the disappearing scientists.
1: Wait until we get to Sussex, shall we? As soon as I get an answer to my telegrams, I'll explain the whole thing to you. And now let's hurry, shall we? Our train leaves in 40...

0: More tea, Watson?
1: Thanks, old boy.
0: Ah, peaceful down here, isn't it?
1: Extremely. The moment, I must confess, I find it rather nerve-wracking.
0: Oh, why?
1: You know why, Holmes. I want you to open that telegram and tell me if your solution to the Woolen case was the correct one.
0: Very well, my dear chap. Let's see. What is it? It's from Mycroft. Listen. Murderer arrested and radium recovered. Well done, Sherlock, though you took longer than I expected. Regards, Mycroft.
1: Congratulations, Holmes. And now perhaps you'll condescend to tell me how you solved it.
0: Don't be angry with me, old chap. I only wanted to make sure that my solution was correct. You remember the nature of the fatal wound on Boulin's body?
1: Of course. He'd been stabbed through the right auricle of the heart.
0: From behind. Proving that the murderer was clearly right-handed.
1: Oh, what does that signify? Almost everybody's right-handed.
0: Oh, no, not in this case. If you recall, Professor Boulin said that Jeffrey Barker was adroit, while his other two assistants were gauche. Then he laughed because he said his remark was true, both literally and figuratively.
1: I still don't see what all he's talking about.
0: Oh, come now, Watson,
1: gauche,
0: come.
1: Gauche.
0: Think of the origin of the word adroit. Adroit. Droit is the French word for right.
1: And gauche is the word for left.
0: Meaning the two gauche assistants were left-handed, and therefore only the adroit, the right-handed Barker, could have inflicted the fatal wound.
1: I see it now, Holmes. You know, if you'd remembered that mark of Boulin's at the time we found his body, you could have solved the case much sooner.
0: That's true, old fellow, very true. And when my old friend Watson points out that my memory is failing and my mind sluggish, then I know that my retirement has been postponed for far too long.

0: Well, so Holmes really went through with his idea of becoming a bee farmer.
1: Yes, of course. It became one of his favorite hobbies. Do you know anything about the raising of bees?
0: Oh, nothing at all. The only connection I've ever had with bees was very remote. Once I had the hives.
1: Once you had the... Oh, no, Mr. Barker.
0: Oh, yes, Dr. Watson. But seriously, I do know one thing about bees. Even when you know all about them, you're apt to get stung.
1: That's true enough.
0: So I'll make my hobby Petri wine. You know, you can't miss when you buy Petri wine, because Petri wine is always good wine. The Petri family has been making fine wine for generations. In fact, they started way back in the 1800s. And they've handed on down from father to son, the knowledge and experience absolutely essential to the making of truly fine wine. And since the making of Petri wine is a family affair, you can be sure that the name Petri means something on a bottle of wine. Those letters P-E-T-R-I are more than a trademark. They're the personal assurance of the Petri family that every drop of Petri wine is good wine. So when you buy wine of any type, you can put your faith in the Petri label, because Petri took time to bring you good wine. Well, Dr. Watson, what new Sherlock Holmes story are you going to tell us next week?
1: Well, now, let me see. Next week, Mr. Bartell, I'm going to tell you about one of the weirdest adventures that Holmes and I ever had. It concerns a haunted chapel in the wilds of Cornwall, strange organ music that played at midnight, and the headless ghost of a murdered monk.

0: Tonight's Sherlock Holmes adventure was written by Dennis Green and Anthony Boucher and was suggested by an incident in Sir Arthur Conan Doyle's story, The Reigate Puzzle. Music is by Dean Fossler. Mr. Rathbone appears through the courtesy of Metro-Goldwyn-Mayer, and Mr. Bruce through the courtesy of Universal Pictures, where they are now starring in the Sherlock Holmes series. The Petri Wine Company of San Francisco, California, invites you to tune in again next week, same time, same station. Sherlock Holmes comes to you from our Hollywood studios. This is Harry Bartell saying goodnight for the Petri family. 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
0: It's time for Fibber, McGee, and Molly. 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

0: You know, sometimes Mr. McGee makes a lot of sense. As you must admit, he does in the following.
1: Molly, how much do you suppose a college education is worth to a young man nowadays?
2: I wouldn't know, McGee, but I expect a lot.
1: Well, I'll tell you how much it's worth. It's worth the difference between what he can earn with it and what he can earn without it.
2: Well, that certainly clears it up, dearie. Why don't you come right to the point and say that Prudential's education plan is a wonderful way for every mother and father to guarantee money for their children's education. Isn't that what you were getting at?
1: Yep.
2: And what better way to prepare for those college years than to start right now? Isn't that what you had in mind?
1: Yep.
2: And even if Dad isn't here when the time comes for the children to go off to school, you can be sure with a Prudential education plan that the money will be there to pay tuition, room and board, books, clothing, and all that. Isn't that what you were going to say?
1: Yep.
2: Well, you sure were getting off to a slow start.
1: Yep.
2: And all else aside, folks, I don't know of a better idea than to begin right now, little by little, building a Prudential insurance program for your children's education that will do the very things we've been talking about. Why don't you get in touch with your Prudential agent and get all the details?
1: Yep. Hey, Molly, the mailman just came.
2: He's late today. What'd he bring? Anything interesting?
1: One letter. Oh, and a postcard for you from Uncle Dennis. He's in St. Louis.
2: Ah, dear Uncle Dennis, bless his heart. Let's see it.
1: Okay.
2: Says, dear Molly, remember when I was here last year, I got in a bit of a Brannigan at Hannigan's Bar and Grill.
1: Yep.
2: And you sent me $5 to pay my fine.
1: I remember.
2: Says, well, Molly, yesterday I dropped in at Hannigan's again, and guess what? Your loving and hopeful Uncle Dennis.
1: No, mail him the $5. Hey, this looks like something interesting.
2: What is it?
1: An invitation or announcement. Let me see. Mr. and Mrs. Morton K. Horton request the honor of your presence at the marriage of their daughter, Nancy.
2: Oh, little Nancy Horton.
1: Big enough to get married. To Mr. Paul Bradley on Wednesday, the 6th of October at 2 o'clock in the afternoon at the First Community Church.
2: The 6th of October, Wednesday, that's today, McGee.
1: 2 p.m. My gosh, it's 1 o'clock already.
2: Oh, what a shame we can't make it. My little Nancy Horton. Well, why did this thing come so late?
1: Who knows? The envelope's all scratched up like they took it to four different addresses first. Gee whiz, I remember when little Nancy was born. They were living next door here at the time. That must be 18 years ago.
2: Closer to 19, just after we moved in here.
1: All right, let's say it and get it over with. You ready?
2: Time certainly flies, doesn't it? What a darling baby she was, all blue eyes and blonde curly hair.
1: Mm-hmm.
2: Remember how she used to love having you pick her up and dance around with her?
1: Yeah. I always promised I'd dance at her wedding. I'll dance at your wedding, I used to say to her. Hey, look what it says on this little card. Reception at the country club.
2: Oh?
1: Say, why can't we go? We can make it. We still got an hour.
2: Well, there's so much to do, McGee. I can't. Well, we'll never...
1: Sure we will. We'll make it. And the reception at the country club, too. I'll dance at Nancy's wedding after all.
2: But, McGee, we'll have to buy a present and get dressed and get over there
1: to the
2: church.
1: We'll never make it standing here gabbing. Let me see, what'll I wear? Oh, I know. A suit.
2: Well, you'd better. Your blue suit. What about me?
1: Wear that slinky thing that you got installed into the women's club in. You know, that kind of a lace Mother Hubbard with the underslung sash.
2: Well, that's a lovely description of a Marie Petard Paris original.
1: That's the one. That's the one. Wear that. Be original.
2: Well, I'll run upstairs and see how it looks. Maybe we
1: can... I'll go next door and borrow a tie from Les Nelson. A bow tie. My bow ties are all a little unconservative for a quiet wedding.
2: Oh, they are indeed. As my father used to say when I had a date on the front porch and he was trying to sleep, you've got the loudest bows in town. Okay, hurry back now and we'll get...

0: haven't got a bow tie, Les. A nice foreign hand will do fine. Something conservative, you know.
1: Well, I got some mighty pretty ties. You're sure welcome to them.
0: Good. I got a million ties myself, but they're just not quite right for a thing like today. You know, they're all red or orange or pink with yellow polka dots or...
1: Is this for a wedding, you say?
0: Wedding of a little girl that used to live right in this very house, Les. She was born here, in fact.
1: Yeah?
0: Mm-hmm. Her folks moved away some years ago. Way at the other side of town, we kind of lost touch with them.
1: Oh, of course you'll want to look nice for a thing like that. Tell me, is it going to be dark in the church?
0: Dark? Oh, I don't think so. Why?
1: Well, I guess you wouldn't want a tie that lights up then. I got me a dandy neon bow tie.
0: No, thanks. I got a bow tie that lights up, Les. Just a nice conservative foreign hand. That'll be fine.
1: Well, sir, I got just the thing. My best tie. It's kind of a dark blue.
0: Swell. That'll be just right.
1: It's hanging in the closet here. It's a dark blue suede with fringed edges, and it's got a bucking horse painted on it. You see? I tell you, when the light hits those rhinestone eyes there, you think this horse was alive.
0: Les, never mind.
1: Well, you're welcome to wear it.
0: Oh, thanks. I'll just wear my pink one with the yellow polka dots, because I didn't realize how conservative that pink tie is till I got over here and told you.
2: Back to Wistful Vista in a minute.
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0: Something nice and expensive. Yes, that's what I said. Let's look at the mantel clock, Bud.
1: Yes, sir. Here it is.
6: How much is it?
1: $25.
6: $25? Oh, McGee, that's an awful lot.
0: Oh, that's an awful lot of clock, too. Come to think of it, I don't even know if they have a mantel to put it on.
1: Of course, if that's too much money.
0: Nothing's too much money for a bride I practically hand-raised on my knee. How much is that silver gadinkus there with the tray underneath it?
1: Oh, it's sterling. $112.
6: Of course, we haven't seen this girl for 15 years.
0: No. Don't want to show off, of course. Hey, there's a keen-looking lamp. What's the price?
1: $15.
0: We'll take...
1: for the lamp and 10 more for the shade.
0: That's the wrong color. What you got for around 12 and a half?
1: Well, this makes an attractive gift, sir. A nutcracker, bowl, and a dozen nut picks.
6: Why don't you just have it wrapped up, McGee? Let's hurry.
0: Wait a second. Young couple like that, they'd never have a dozen people over at the same time for nuts. How much for the set with just a half a dozen nut picks?
1: I've got to figure it out. Eight and a half.
0: It's a deal. Wrap it real pretty with lots of satin ribbon and tissue paper. And hurry it up, Bud. Here's my parking ticket to validate, and I'll write you a check, and we got to hurry and get it.

0: How do those shoes fit, sir?
1: Oh, they're fine, fine, fine. Boy, will I cut me some capers dancing in these shoes. I'll wear them.
0: What about the old ones? Shall I send them to your home?
1: Nope. I'll take them with me, like they are. Don't even bother to wrap them up.
2: But, McGee...
1: I'm going to throw them at the happy married couple. You ain't got a pound or so of rice around, have you?
0: Rice? Oh, for a wedding?
1: Yeah. That's why I bought me the shoes. Promised this kid years ago I'd dance at her wedding. And no rice, huh?
0: No, but I've got some old discarded shoes you're welcome to.
1: Say, that's swell. About 10, 12 pairs, huh?
2: McGee, you will not. Come on, the wedding won't wait for us.

0: Oh, my, they've closed the doors already.
1: That's okay, I'll open them again.
0: Careful.
1: I'll be careful. Come on in.
0: Heavenly days, everybody's staring at us.
1: Well, stare back at them. We got an invitation. Come on. Here's some room down this way.
0: Pardon us, please. Thank you.
1: Excuse me. I beg your pardon. Whoops. There.
0: Oh, look, McGee. Isn't she beautiful?
1: Hmm? Oh, yeah. Funny thing, her hair's so dark.
0: Used to be so blonde.
1: Well, those things change a lot in 15 years.
0: Strange, I thought she'd be taller. Both her father and mother are tall. There's Mr. Horton now.
1: Where?
0: Giving the bride away.
1: Oh, yeah. Gee whiz, I never would have recognized him after all these years.
0: Why not?
1: That hair. He's got more hair now than he used to have.
0: He always had plenty of hair.
1: You're forgetting. Maybe it's a toupee.
0: Shh. Here they come.
1: Well, what do you know?
2: Yeah. Makes a beautiful bride, doesn't she?
0: Just lovely.
1: I can't get over how much she's changed, though. We haven't seen her since...
2: Do you think she's changed?
1: Yeah.
2: I've known her ever since she was a baby, and she looks just like she did then, seems to me.
0: But she used to be such a golden blonde.
1: Yeah, when I used to bounce that little tyke on my knee, she had long blonde curls.
2: Oh, you're mistaken. Grace was always a brunette.
0: Maybe so, but Nancy always had blonde...
2: Nancy? Who's Nancy?
1: Who's Nancy? Why, the girl that just walked out on Paul Bradley's arm.
2: Paul Bradley?
0: The groom, for goodness sakes.
1: You sure you were invited here, Cy? You didn't just wander off the street to rest your feet or something.
2: No, but I'll admit you had me a little confused for a minute. That's Grace Philby and Clarence Newman, the bride and groom.
0: Oh, you must be thinking of the bridesmaids, sir.
1: Yeah.
0: Nancy Horton and Paul Bradley are the bride and groom. Here, McGee, let me read the invitation to him.
1: I'll show him. Here, look at this, bud. It says, wedding of Nancy Horton to Paul Bradley. Wednesday, the 6th of October.
2: Right date, all right.
1: 2:00 in the afternoon.
2: Right time.
1: At the First Community Church.
2: And that's the right church.
1: Mm-hmm.
2: There's only one thing wrong.
0: What's that?
2: It says, First Community Church of Slow Rapids. Folks, you're in the wrong town.
0: What?
1: Oh, this is ridiculous.

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And remember... Yeah.

0: Oh, look, McGee. Here's a story in tonight's paper about little Nancy's wedding.
1: Yeah, I'm sure sorry we missed it.
0: Everybody missed it.
1: Huh?
0: Seems she canceled her engagement to Paul Bradley yesterday and eloped with her mambo teacher.
1: Mambo teacher? Still likes to dance, does she?
0: Evidently.
1: Good night.
0: Good night, all.
2: 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With Robert Easton as Les, Charlie Seal as the man in the church, Jack Moyles as the clerk in the jewelry store, and Bob Bruce as the shoeman. Oh, well, who wants to dance at a wedding anyway? Tomorrow, nothing daunted by this misadventure, Mr. McGee wakes up feeling like a million. For the play-by-play details of this happy day, this is John Wald advising you to be with us again tomorrow night to hear Fibber McGee and Molly.
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